0: 7-3 The Fan as the Padres win it over the Nationals 9-2. So San Diego now tied with Arizona for the final wild card spot of the National League. Diamondbacks are waiting out the rain to get underway against the Royals. Also in baseball, the Orioles put an 8 spot up in the third. They lead the Guardians 8-2. However, earlier, Toronto lost its game, so the Blue Jays coming into tonight are a game and a half behind the Guardians for the last AL spot. Astros lead the Phillies 6-4 as they are through four innings in Philadelphia. Angels lead the Red Sox 6-0.
1: Hey, it's resident Super Bowl champ Chris Candy coming up Thursday. 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
1: Why are you laughing, Ian Fitzsimmons?
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1: People are so creative. How did they come up with this stuff?
2: So one of my favorites is this one group had a dude go and dress up as Harry Potter, and he had to go and collect at least 10 Halloween candies. He had to go trick-or-treating in August.
1: That's terrible. You're knocking on
2: doors. This guy's like 40 years old, right?
1: He's dressed as Harry Potter
2: with his wand and his hat, and he's going trick-or-treat.
1: I heard Mike Golic Jr., I heard him saying that he knew somebody in a fantasy league, and the punishment was that you take a laxative and you go into an escape room.
2: And in other words, like, get ready for your colonoscopy tomorrow.
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3: Realize that escape rooms were still a thing, much less taking a laxative and then having to go to an escape room. I thought those died out, I don't know, with the pandemic. I know pre-2020, they were pretty popular. Didn't realize they still existed. It's Amber and Ian here on ESPN Radio, ESPN app, Sirius XM, Channel 80. She is Samantha Rivera. I'm Gabe Neitzel. We are in for the crew. Amber and Ian is presented by Progressive Insurance. Samantha, but we can leave all that behind. Because it's here. We have finally, it is here. We actually have an NFL game tonight that starts in the matter of minutes that actually will count in the standings. Happy opening day to you and to all that celebrate.
4: To everybody that celebrates. I'm getting chills just watching this opening right now. Like, we're really back. We're really back, baby. Thursday night action. Come on.
3: Thursday night, but it's a Wednesday night. You've got another game on Thursday.
4: Oh, my God, not Thursday. It's Wednesday.
3: It's confusing. It doesn't matter. It doesn't matter what day it is, though, Samantha. It just doesn't matter because it's back. Who cares what day it is as long as there is football on the television? And honestly, I mean, I feel like we're carrying some pretty good momentum from a pretty fun Labor Day weekend of college football into this NFL. But it's really interesting as well because we get a Super Bowl rematch. So the last game that we saw featured the same. Two teams, the Patriots and Seahawks, but I feel like in terms of on the field stuff, the Seahawks, the defending champions, there's just not a lot of buzz around this team, and it's probably the least amount of buzz that I can think of a defending champion heading into a season.
4: It's a weird feeling, right? And honestly, the guys have been just quiet, right? They've been very on the low, right? They haven't talked a lot about, you know, let's do it again, let's start a dynasty, but I think the vibes from their head coach, right, Mike McDonald, are just rubbing off on everybody. Like, he doesn't have a big personality to be like, yeah, we're gonna be back. It's just, hey, we won, let's do it again, but don't talk about it, be about it, kind of thing.
3: Yeah, because, I mean, just even in their own division,
4: right?
3: I mean, the Rams are the talk of the league because they trade for Myles Garrett, so now they've got the MVP and the Defensive Player of the Year. Oh, by the way, they convinced their future Hall of Fame defensive tackle to come out of retirement, and he's not going to play tomorrow night, but he is going to be a storyline throughout the course of the season. You know, it's an incredibly talented team. The Seahawks aren't even the favorite in their own division, much less the NFC, because of what the Rams have done. But honestly, if you were to ask every football coach I've ever known or talked to, this would be almost the way they would prefer it to be, that somebody else is making all the noise, and they can, despite being the defending champions, despite the team that's raising the banner at home tonight, they can just come in under the radar and somehow sneak up on people.
4: I don't think people realize how hard it is to repeat as champs, how hard it is to live up to those expectations, to live up to the hype. Because, yeah, most of the time the story is, oh, yeah, we didn't even see that team coming, and yet here they are, and they win it all.
3: Yeah, and the Seahawks did kind of come out of nowhere last year, so they're certainly flying under the radar a year ago, as were the Patriots. And the Patriots, it's been a noisier offseason, and that's not just the off-field stuff. That's you go out and trade for A.J. Brown, who's one of the best wide receivers out there, and there's, I feel like, a little bit more buzz. But they're also not the favorites in their own division. If you were to look up, going into today, the favorites over at DraftKings, it's the Buffalo Bills who are the favorites in the AFC East.
4: No, it's wild to think about. And then you see, you have Drake May, but I feel like when you hear talk like that, chatter about, oh yeah, we're not even going to say that they're going to win the whole thing. Drake May is listening to all that, right? He's like, yeah, I'm going to come back bigger and better. He's coming back into the same, you know, offensive system. Again, they got AJ Brown. I feel like those are the moments when they really have to show up and show out.
3: And it's really interesting to me when it comes to Drake May, because you take a look at somebody like Caleb Williams, right? Everybody got so excited for Caleb last year.
4: Yes.
3: And he comes into this year like, oh yeah, well, Caleb, he won a playoff game last year. He's certainly, yeah, he is. He's been crowned. He is certified. Mm. But somebody like Drake May, it's like, okay, great season last year. Now go out and prove it again. Even though they both, you know, I would say had really good seasons a year ago, and Drake May went all the way to the Super Bowl, it's almost like we're holding these guys to just a little bit of a different standard. And I don't know why that is with Drake May. He finished second in MVP voting. He's got a new shiny weapon in AJ Brown. And yet it feels like, I mean, outside of New England, because they're obviously going to be excited for their guy, it just kind of feels like the perception is, okay, that was cool. Now, but we got to see it again before we go, oh yeah, you're definitely one of the best quarterbacks in this league.
4: Well, let me say this, Gabe. I think Chicago needed somebody like Caleb to actually show up the way he did last season. And I feel like because of that, they're like, oh my God, he is our God right now. That's why he's getting all of this attention. The Patriots, that whole market is like, either, and I won't say, like, Chicago is the same way, right? Where we have been brutally abusive to quarterbacks in the past. Obviously, there's a history with that. But at the same time, I think there's been such a drought for such a long time that you're like, we have to rally around this guy. We have to let him know that he is the greatest of all time right now. And yes, they both had good seasons, but I think they're just at different points in their timeline.
3: So what you're trying to tell me is because New England has seen competent quarterback play in the last 30 years, they're just saying, oh, hey, yeah, that's
4: they're
3: great.
4: Used to it.
3: We know what really good quarterback play is.
4: Yes.
3: And he used to do it all the time. So now you have to do it again. Whereas in Chicago, they're just like, oh, we've never seen anything like this.
4: Quite literally.
3: He's a wizard. We have to do everything we can to throw our support behind him.
4: 1,000%. You got it.
3: Okay. All right. I just wanted to make sure that we were on the same page. But of course, we do have the Super Bowl rematch tonight. Patriots Seahawks, they kick off in the matter of minutes. And Jane Slater, NFL Network reporter in Seattle for tonight's game, is joining us. Jane, thank you so much for jumping on. What is the vibe like right now inside Lumen Field as they get ready for kickoff?
5: Well, thanks for the opportunity to talk to you guys. It's been a fun day here, getting excited for this. I mean, there were so many storylines, both in the off season, on the field, off the field. So to finally get here and to talk about football is huge. And I think, you know, right before the game, we found out that the safety, Nick Amonwori, wasn't going to play. And this wasn't a huge revelation, to be honest. I mean, he had an injury in July, but it was Mike McDonald this week who gave us a sense that he was progressing. He had been doing more. And so there was a sense that maybe he could go. But I think the problem for at least Seattle in this situation is they had three safeties that played in 70 of the 71 snaps in the Super Bowl. And that was Julian Love, that was Nick Amonwori, and that was Kobe Bryant. Kobe Bryant, of course, went to Chicago. Now Nick's out, and Julian Love is your lone holdover. And, you know, they had that pass rush that got going, but it was, you know, the depth at safety in their secondary that really stifled things. So this really does test guys like Leonard Williams in the back to really help contain things, as it was explained to me by Julian Love. He's like, they're just hoping that front slows things down, but they feel a little bit comfortable with at least Rodney Thomas and AJ Finley, who they brought out for the practice squad to give them some depth. But I fully anticipate that Drake May is going to test that often and early, especially with the fact they've got AJ Brown and Romeo Doubs.
4: Well, Jane, we talked a little bit about this just before you came on here. With the defending champs, can you remember a time when a defending champ entered a season with such little buzz around them?
5: Well, if you think about it, there's just never really a lot of buzz about Sam Darnold in general. And that's because Sam's not flashy in the offseason. Sam, you know, they are up here in Seattle. We've seen this with a lot of teams that, even though Seattle should be considered this major market, right? They won one back in 2013. I just think with Mike McDonald and those guys, they just approach things from a business perspective. And I think even when I covered the Super Bowl, there's a lot of, I guess, thought that the Patriots were going to perform a lot better than they did. And so kudos to Mike McDonald for getting things done. And also kudos to him for having some level of consistency here, both in staff, with the exception of Clint Kubiak, and we can get into that, but also with some of their players.
3: Jane Slater, NFL Network reporter. She is in Seattle for the opener tonight's Super Bowl rematch between the Patriots and Seahawks. So let's go ahead and get into that, because so many teams in recent memory, Jane, have lost their play caller who have gone on to become head coaches, whether that's happened a couple of times in Philadelphia, happened 2 years ago in Detroit. And those teams have struggled to replace their play caller. The Seahawks are going with Brian Fleury this year. He's a first-time play caller. What's the buzz around him and this offense heading into the season?
5: The good news is there's not a lot of buzz, and that's because this was very intentional, that they wanted someone that was familiar with Sam Darnold, that was familiar with Clint Kubiak, and they went and got Brian Fleury, who did just that in Shanahan's system with the 49ers. And so, you know, if, I don't know if you guys have listened to Brian Fleury talk. He's an energy guy. And he's got so much energy, he's sort of sampled, do I want to call the plays from the booth or do I want to call the plays from downstairs? And for him, he wanted to, as he put it, look the guys, you know, in the eyes, tell them what he wants, tell them they've done a good job. And so that's what they're getting with Brian Fleury. But I think what's going to be interesting today is the structure of this offense really have a lot to do with their running backs. They love to run the ball. That's what Robert Spillane told me. He goes, even with this new OC, we know they want to run the ball, but can they do that with Zach Charbonnet starting the season off on top and with Kenneth Walker III, who moved on to Kansas City? They've got kind of an unproven backfield for Seattle at this point. You know, you have Jadarian Price, who, look, he was averaging 6 yards a carry, but he wasn't a starter at Notre Dame, but they loved his explosiveness. You've got George Helani. You've got Emmanuel Wilson. So how is he going to utilize those guys? Now, when I talked to Rashid Shaheed, who had finally gotten, you know, he came in a little late in the season. He had a full season under Fleury. He told me he's not worried about it. In fact, he said these guys aren't going to just have an impact on the run game. He thinks they're going to have a big impact on the receiving game. But he said Fleury really is doing a good job. He used the word usage. There's going to be a wide usage of this offense. At least that's the vision for the system. We'll see if the Patriots defense allows that.
4: Now, Jane, on the Patriots side, obviously Drake May coming back hungry. But we were just talking about this as well. In a market like New England, it seems like even going to the Super Bowl, he's not going to be quite enough for those fans. But how did the addition of A.J. Brown kind of change the expectations for him coming into this new season?
5: Well, I just think for Patriots fans, they should look at his progression from year one to year two. That should give you hope for year three. I mean, what were they, 4-13 in his first year? Come back last year. To me, what really stood out about Drake May was his success on the road. I mean, this was a team that was undefeated on the road and playing in tough places. I mean, remember, they played in Denver. They played against the Houston Texans. And then they obviously matched up against Seattle. What really hurt Drake May, I think, was some of the interior pressure. And when you look at Will Campbell, their left tackle, he did a great job during the season, but he got injured in late November. And there was a lot of sense that that injury sort of lingered. It was interesting. Jeff Saturday, my colleague at ESPN, he talked about you could see some of that timidness, just the way that he was approaching the rush. And so then they went in, they got Vera Tucker to help, you know, bolster that interior. And now you've got guys that you trust, you know, to go deep. You don't have to make sure they're in a specific zone for you. You've got Romeo Dobbs. You've got Hunter Henry. You've got DeMario Douglas. And so I think that's going to give Drake May some of the confidence that maybe he lacked just because of the personnel.
3: Jane, thank you so much for the time. We appreciate it. Enjoy the game tonight. Football is back.
5: Yes, it is. Thanks for the opportunity and look forward to talking to you guys in the future.
3: Jane Slater, NFL Network reporter, joining us live from Seattle, just moments away from Patriots Seahawks kicking off the 2026 NFL season. We're going to keep you updated on Patriots Seahawks all night long, but coming up next, some big happenings away from the football world. It's Amber and Ian on ESPN Radio.
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15: Showers and possible thunderstorms are likely Thursday morning, tapering off by mid-afternoon. High near 79 with calm winds. Rainfall could total up to half an inch. Thursday night turns mostly cloudy with a low around 60. Friday brings mostly sunny skies and a high near 81. For the latest updates, visit myradiolink.com. 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

0: It's Amber and Ian on ESPN Radio, the ESPN app, SiriusXM at Channel 80. No Amber, no Ian, though, tonight. So I'm Gabe Nigel along with Samantha Rivera. I do want to just quickly update you on, you know, the best team in baseball, first team to 90 wins. It's really no big deal. It really isn't. But they're currently up 4-0 on the Chicago Cubs. Brewers leading the Cubs 4-0. Home runs from Christian Yelich, Jackson Trujillo as they go for a sweep to try to get open up a 10-game lead in the National League's Central Division. But there is a national tournaments going on right now. Samantha, you've spent a lot of time out there. The U.S. Open, you've been out there. What have the vibes been like? Because on both the men's and women's side, we've got Americans making runs, potentially. I mean, on the men's side, we know we're going to get an American in the final. On the women's side, we have two in the semifinals as well on American. Now they're on opposite sides, so we could get potentially an all-American final. We could also potentially not have an American in the final, but when the U.S. Open, I feel like it's most relevant when you have an American on both these sides making a run like we're seeing.
1: Correct. No, it's cool to be American. I mean, look at this. Coco, the way she came back today, I kid you not, I had like knots in my stomach watching her towards the end there coming back. I mean, at one point I was like, okay, I think I just need to accept this fate and she's going to be done. No, she came back. Oh my God, watching her, how humble she is. And then yesterday, the vibes, dude, it was just insane. Watching the fans go crazy after her. I don't know if you've seen the video of the Usher doing the chant from the Bring It On movie. Like, just cheering her on. It's been amazing to watch how everybody has just had her back through it all. So she's going back to the semis for the first time since 2023. Of course, that was the first time she won her first major title. And then you talk about Ben Shelton. Oh my God, that guy is insane. 23 years old and going to face Francis Tiafoe. It's just incredible, again, to watch all of these Americans just at the most elite level and reaching these points. It's been so much fun to watch, Gabe.
0: You mentioned Coco Gauff and that comeback. She talked about how she was able to battle her way back after dropping that first set.
2: I think I just had to reset. I mean, I came out not feeling the ball, giving her too many free points. And, you know, Mira was playing a great level. But I think in the restroom, honestly, I'll be honest, I was thinking about Francis Tiafoe and how he came back yesterday. So this crowd. So honestly, I was just trying to literally leave the court with no regrets. I didn't know how the outcome would come, but really, really, really thank you to you guys. You really helped me pull this one through.
0: Yeah, she mentioned Tiafoe, who dropped the first two sets before he rallied 7-5, 6-3, and then in a tiebreaker won that fifth and deciding set to advance to the semifinals. But, Samantha, I'm hoping you agree with me, especially after being out there. They got to get a handle on these times.
1: Me too.
0: Like, we can't be having Ben Shelton and Carlos Alcaraz ending at 3:33 a.m. Eastern time.
1: No, it's ridiculous, dude. And then on top of that, it's like, okay, so you play through, what was it, 3:33 was the finish. You have your NWSL star, right, not just his girlfriend, but Trinity Rodman stays through the night, and then the woman still goes to practice for Washington the next day. Like, that is insane. No, they got to get that together because, I mean, I thought about staying, but I also was like, do I want to sleep or do I want to watch this historic match? Yeah, it's tough.
0: But that's the, you don't want to ask your fans. And tennis, if tennis wants to continue to try to become more and more relevant, they have to, you can't have matches end at 3:33 a.m. Mm-mm. Who's staying up for that? Because even on the West Coast, that's after midnight.
1: Yeah.
0: Like, what are we doing? We can't be doing this. We cannot be doing this because nobody, I mean, some people certainly stayed up, but I would say the majority of people that would want to probably go, I got to get up for work and I can't be staying up or even watch the start of it because it's starting so late. If you want people to take your sport seriously, you can't have your main big time events ending at 3:33 a.m. Eastern time. You just can't do it.
1: Yeah. And if you think fans are tired of those late times, imagine how the players are feeling.
0: Oh,
1: they don't want to play at that time. Are you kidding me?
0: I can't imagine how nerve wracking it is to have to wait around that long. I do a show locally here in Milwaukee with a former Packer, Mark Chmura, played for the Packers in the 90s for about a decade. And he always talks about how their teams hated playing in prime time because you're just waiting around the hotel all day. Right. And at least those games are starting at reasonable times, Samantha. Like this match, I mean, what time did this match start? It didn't start until like 11 Eastern or something like that.
1: Yeah. It's just insanity, honestly, to do that to the fans, to the players. And then you go through everything. It's like, yeah, you have the devoted fans there. But like you said, to your point of if you want the sport to grow here in the States, you're going to have to do something about this so that they don't have to expect, oh, I'm not going to get a lot of sleep tonight.
0: Again, they're going to be on it when you're playing the other Grand Slam events.
1: Right.
0: They're going to be on at different times because they're in different countries. That makes sense. But when you're hosting yours, and if you want to make it bigger, you just can't let it slip away and have stuff end at 3:33. What are going to be the stories to define the 2026 NFL season? We'll tell you next on ESPN Radio.
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4: Hey, it's Evan Cohen. 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

0: I'm Ed Benk, and the NFL season is underway. They're in the first quarter in Seattle, just a few minutes in, no score between the Seahawks and the Patriots. Seattle got the first possession, did move the ball just across midfield before New England forced a punt scoreless in the opening quarter. Meanwhile, from news earlier today, Saints defensive end Cameron Jordan is out for Sunday's game against the Lions. He is bothered by a hamstring injury. Vikings coach Kevin O'Connell says Carson Wentz will be the backup to Kyler Murray, and J.J. McCarthy will be the number three quarterback. Vikings open their season against the Packers on Sunday. According to ESPN's Adam Schefter and the NFL Network's Ian Rappaport, Raiders tight end Brock Bowers will miss a game or two after undergoing a meniscus trim on Tuesday. The Raiders open at home on Sunday against the Dolphins. To baseball, the Yankees are placing second baseman Jazz Chisholm on the injured list. He's dealing with a sprained right thumb. Lots of runs so far this evening. Action, including the Phillies and Astros, were tied at sixth in the sixth. Houston is trying to stretch its lead in the American League West over Texas.
1: Bradford looks at second. Here comes the pitch to Cole Young. Swung on. Blasted. Right field. It's deep. It is off the wall. Naylor around third base. He'll score. Here comes Ward. He's being waved. Ball picked up by Nimmo. His throw to second. Ward scores. It's a two RBI double for...
0: That call from Seattle Sports, 7:10 a.m. as the Mariners top the Rangers 3-2, so a win for Houston would put the Astros three games ahead in the American League West. Also tonight, Angels lead the Red Sox 6-3, Yankees over the Rockies 5-1.
2: Hey, it's Evan Cohen. Coming up Thursday, we'll react to the opening game of the NFL season and look ahead to a huge NFC West matchup down under as the Rams and 49ers battle in Australia. It's on Sportsmanlike, 6 a.m. Eastern, right here on ESPN Radio, ESPN2, and ESPNU.

0: NFL is back. And it's Amber and Ian on ESPN Radio, the ESPN app, Sirius XM Channel 80. Amber and Ian is presented by Progressive Insurance. No Amber, no Ian, though, tonight. I'm Gabe Nigel along with Samantha Rivera as we are in for the crew. Amber will be back on the show on Friday, part of the college tailgate tour. And then Ian, you're going to be able to listen to him on college football later this weekend right here on ESPN Radio. But Samantha, with the NFL back, what is your top story that you think is going to define, especially the early season? Because despite all the talk, despite all the anticipation during the 5 to 6 weeks that is the preseason in the NFL, because a lot of teams, and even the ones that do play their guys, play them a very minimal amount, you still don't have a ton of feel for these teams coming into the season. So what's a story you think is going to define the NFL in 2026?
1: So I'm going to talk about a guy who did not play this preseason, and I know producer Stosh will like this answer. Patrick Mahomes coming back from his ACL injury, right? When he comes back even 80%, he's better than half the league. Like, let's be honest here, right? So in 9 months from that ACL injury, I mean, it's insane to think about that he is expected to start against Denver, right? And don't get it twisted. Denver isn't going to let him off easy. A defense isn't going to have any mercy on him. But like Trent Green said, a motivated Mahomes is a dangerous Mahomes. This is the same guy, Gabe, who even when he's limping in the playoffs, he gets the job done. Okay, so I don't think we should be surprised at all that when he does come back, he's gonna do his thing and he's gonna win it all again.
0: You mentioned that defense he's got to go up, though, against right away. Dan Orlovsky, ESPN NFL analyst, was on NFL Live. Here's what Dan had to say about concerns with Mahomes starting against that Denver defense.
2: Yes, significant concerns. That being said, never take greatness for granted. What an incredible job by Mahomes. To get back from this injury speaks to his character, the competitor, the leader, the teammate. So kudos to him. Outstanding. Yes, I have concerns. This defensive front, even without Jonathan Cooper on the commissioner's exempt list, this defensive front led the NFL in sacks. And this is an offensive line in Kansas City that, one, has struggles running the football consistently over the past couple years, and then, two, has struggled in protection. And so you're just thinking Mahomes, adrenaline, Monday Night Football, coming back. He's the guy that can put on the Superman cape so much. My hope is that this offensive line can hold up and they can run the football well enough that this isn't an issue. But yes, because of the way the offensive makeup is right now, I'm a little bit cautious going into this game if I'm Kansas City.
0: And I do want to emphasize how impressive it is that Mahomes has come back this early, Samantha.
1: Right.
0: I believe it was the same weekend Micah Parsons tore his ACL as well.
1: Mm.
0: And Micah Parsons is starting this year on the physically unable to perform list for the Green Bay Packers. So he is out for a minimum of the first four games. And they're talking about he's probably going to miss week five. Maybe he comes back in week six. And look, they're different positions, and there's a lot more torque and strain that has to go on the knee. And there were a few more things with the knee for Parsons that I think prevented an earlier return. But it is still wildly impressive for Mahomes to come back this early. And he talks about running the football. I think that's what Kansas City did really well this offseason. I think they went in going, hey, we want to find a really good pass-catching target that is going to be the pair for Mahomes into the future, because who knows how many more years Travis Kelce has left. Sure. Rashee Rice has had plenty of off-the-field issues, so let's find, and they couldn't find that. So what did they do? Hey, here's the Super Bowl MVP. Our running game hasn't been where we need it to be. Even though we wanted to get a pass catcher, let's go and get the best running back that we can and still an offensive weapon that can help out and maybe take some pressure off of Patrick Mahomes.
1: Yeah, no, absolutely. Listen, and Patrick's 31 years old, okay? So he's got some time left in him, and I'm excited to see what he's able to do. And again, that Denver defense, they're not going to take it easy on him, but I think at the same time, they're not going to be stupid with how they put him out there, right? He's smart. He has done the required training to know what he's going to go up against. I don't think they would put him out there without fully feeling confident that he's going to be okay.
0: Yeah, and yes, and he's not going to be out there unless he can protect himself and, right. and move around. So I'm on the same page there with you. Quickly, by the way, Sam Darnold did enter the blue tent. Mm. Not quite sure what's going on with Darnold after that first possession by the Seahawks. So we'll continue to update you if there's anything serious for Sam Darnold. But after the opening possession for Seattle, he was seen going to the bench. The Seahawks are about to get the ball back after forcing a punt near midfield after New England had a few plays, got a couple first downs, got out near midfield, but Seattle Seahawks are going to be getting the football back. You can also weigh in what story you think is going to define the season. 888-SAY-ESPN 888-729-3776 and kind of off of yours and Mahomes and Seattle, or excuse me, and Kansas City, because the Chiefs just ran the AFC for so many years, Samantha. My question is the AFC as wide open as it seems, or is somebody actually going to go out there and grab it? Are we going to see Josh Allen step up and go, hey, you know what? This is my conference. Is it going to be Lamar Jackson with a new coach? Is Patrick Mahomes going to say, yeah, last year was a fluke, guys. The Chiefs are back. Because right now, it seems like the AFC is wide open. By the way, after the punt, Drew Lock is now going into the game for the Seattle Seahawks. Oh, so, if we get an injury update on what specifically is wrong with Sam Darnold, we'll certainly pass that along, but in the second possession for Seattle, Drew Lock, their backup quarterback, is entering the game about halfway through the first quarter in Seattle as the NFL season is underway, and they are tied at zero. Both teams have punted on their opening possessions. But when you take a look at the AFC, Samantha, I mean, Denver's another team that very well could have gone to the Super Bowl last year had their quarterback been healthy for the AFC Championship game. Right. Are they for real? Can they back up what they did a year ago? Is this finally the year that Justin Herbert and the Chargers step forward? I mean, there are so many teams that you look at that you think maybe could potentially make a run. And when you start going through all the teams in the AFC, not all of them can even make the playoffs.
1: Right. No, I actually 100% agree with you. I feel like Lamar with a new coach is going to be able to show us, okay, guys, maybe under somebody different and new, I think I can show you exactly what I want to show you, right? I can get that Lombardi trophy. I can go all the way. And Justin Herbert, you know, he's engaged, an engaged man, you know, he's happy, he's in love. So, we'll see how that affects his play. But, yeah, I think it's wide open. Honestly, there's so many teams that could potentially just end, you know, the Chiefs' long reign and be like, you know what, Patrick, cool, you're back, but we don't need you.
0: Yeah, but I still take a look at the Chiefs, and I have a hard time, even though things did not go their way, and even before the knee injury to Mahomes last year, they were going to miss the playoffs.
1: Right.
0: They weren't going to make it, even before the knee injury. But I still look at that, and what's important in the NFL is your quarterback and your coach. And that quarterback-coach combination has got it done so many times. I have a hard time going, yeah, it's going to be somebody else's time. Now that's definitely Denver's division or the Chargers' division. And I look at Kansas City, and I still think that those two, and especially the way their defense has played over the last handful of seasons, that they're just going to find a way to get it done, find a way to get wins. And sometimes it's going to be unconventional, but that's, you know, I think that's just a team that certainly, especially early, everybody's going to be keeping an eye on.
1: 100%. Also, I just wanted to quickly bring up, a lot of people are talking about how the Rams might be a super team, right?
0: Yeah, that's because they have 11 captains, Samantha. I mean, you got 11 captains. How can you not be a super team?
1: Exactly. Yeah.
0: A fifth of your roster has been named a captain.
1: Oh, my God. And then for the first time, by the way, in NFL history, a team has the league's MVP and defensive player on that same team. Like, what? And then they've got, obviously, Matthew Stafford, Myles Garrett, and then, you know, just Aaron Donald casually ramping up to come back out of retirement. Like, this team, it's not fair.
0: It really isn't. But it is a little bit of an older roster. I mean, at this point last year, before, and I know Matthew Stafford went out and won the MVP last year, we were wondering if he was going to be able to make it through an entire season. Because we had spent the offseason, oh, is he going to retire? Now he's got a contract dispute. Oh, he's getting an epidural shot into his back? So you take a look at them, and yes, but it is a bit of an older roster, right? You're depending upon a little bit on some of these older players to make it through a 17-game season. So I think that the NFC certainly has a lot of teams. Now, it's not as wide open because, yes, the Rams are the heavy favorites, no matter what sports book you're going to look at, but especially over at DraftKings, they are going to be the heavy favorites. But the AFC just seems so wide open. So we do want to hear from you. What do you think is going to be the story that defines the NFL season? 888-SAY ESPN 888-729-3776. But coming up next, we are going to update you on everything we know in Seattle, a potentially huge situation. Sam Darnold is no longer in the game, took a hit on the opening drive, got off under the field, off the field under his own power, but was limping, went to the blue tents, and then went back to the locker room. So Drew Lock, the backup quarterback for the Seahawks, is now in the game on Seattle's second possession. We continue to update you on that as we continue. It's Amber and Ian on ESPN Radio and the ESPN app.
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5: Whether fans are cheering for him or booing him, NASCAR's Carson Hocevar is making waves after Darlington and contact with Brad Keselowski. Brad sent him a warning shot, so what's Carson's response? 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
5: Towards the end of Stage 1 at Darlington, Carson Hocevar made contact with champion Brad Keselowski and ended up turning the driver of the number 6. Brad, after the race, said his day is coming, and it's coming hard. Watch out, Carson. Today, Carson spoke to the media in response to Brad's comments, and if indeed retaliation is on the way, Carson pointed out this wouldn't be the first time this has happened this season.
7: I mean, Corey Heim dumped me at San Diego, and yeah, Zane tried at Chicago. So I feel like people have gotten a shot off, and I don't think I was a hypocrite or, you know, lost my mind or anything. Honestly, respect. You know, I think I texted Bubba right after Martinsville, because I mean, he full throttled me, and I didn't even do anything. He was just upset. But, you know, I'm a fan of the sport. I mean, obviously, you know. And, you know, I think I have my response back to him. I mean, I have the text message that I was just, you know, happy that I was on the lead lap at Martinsville and I just got wrecked, but just because no reason other than just Martinsville pisses drivers off. And, you know, I was just an innocent bystander. You know, I've watched that my whole life at Martinsville. So I was like, man, I don't know if this is what I made at the moment, but pretty close to it.
5: After now having seen a replay of the incident between him and Keselowski, this was Carson Hocevar's response to the contact at Darlington.
7: When you're just racing really, really tight within, you know, an inch of each other for 10, 12, 13, 14, 15 laps, it just starts to add the intensity of it and running really hard. And sometimes you just hit.
5: Well, I'll tell you, we're all going to be tuned in to Gateway this weekend.
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0: She's Samantha Rivera in for Amber and Ian tonight. Just a couple of updates. Big one right now in the NFL. NFL season is back. Unfortunately, injuries could potentially be back as well. Sam Darnold took a hit on the opening drive, was able to get up and jog off the field under his own power, had a bit of a limp, went into the blue tent. The Seahawks are saying he is questionable to return with a hip injury. Drew Lock now in the game for Seattle. Late first quarter, 4:35 left in the first, no score in a Super Bowl rematch. Over in Major League Baseball, the Brewers are going for a sweep of the Chicago Cubs. They lead 7-0 at the end of the third inning. Both Christian Yelich and Jackson Churio have hit home runs for the Brewers in that one. Brewers, if they do win, that would open up a 10-game lead in the division over the Cubs. Astros had a 4-0 lead on the Phillies. The Phillies just scored 6 in the bottom of the 6th and now lead 11-6. A grand slam by Kyle Schwarber capped off that 6-run inning for the Phillies as they are trying to eke ahead of the Cubs for that top wild card spot in the National League as well. For the Astros, Jose Altuve had a hit, giving him 2,500 hits in his career. Only him and Freddie Freeman, the only ones now with 2,500 hits who are active currently in Major League Baseball. And the best team in the American League, the Rays, they lead the Braves in Atlanta 6-1. That's in the top of the 6th. 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
1: 60 Super Bowl winners. One bracket. Who is the greatest Super Bowl champion of all time?
2: I think we got a heck of a shot of winning. We beat anybody in the world, and I think we're going to win next Sunday.
1: This is the ultimate Super Bowl bracket.
3: How about them Cowboys? Yeah!
1: With Amber and Ian.
0: So we've got the ultimate Super Bowl bracket here on Amber and Ian, and it kicked off last night. Now, as I mentioned, I'm Gabe Nitz along with Samantha Rivera. We are in for Amber and Ian. So we've got to bring in Stosh, the producer of this very fine program. All right, where did this idea come from? How are we executing it throughout the course of the football season?
4: So after the Seahawks won Super Bowl 60, ESPN's Aaron Schatz wrote a piece where he ranked every Super Bowl winner from 1 to 60. And the rankings in our bracket, which we just released the most recent one on X at ESPN Radio, are the rankings reflect Aaron's. So, and he will admit, if you read the piece, some of his picks are very controversial. Like, for example, he had last year's Seahawks championship team ranked number 3.
0: Of all the
4: all-time winners. Now, it's a very, I believe it's a very analytics-driven piece, and he lays it out very well, why he felt this way. It's very interesting, to say the least. However, thought it would be great to have some fun with. So, we created the Super Bowl bracket, the ultimate Super Bowl bracket, to determine the greatest Super Bowl champion of all time. And so I'll just say real quick. So again, the bracket's out and we have our first, we started last night. We have our first team advancing to round 2.
0: Okay.
4: And the matchup was the 2022 Chiefs against the 2009 New Orleans Saints. And with 59% of the vote, the Chiefs are moving on.
0: Ooh. Okay. So Drew Brees, his lone Super Bowl, he eliminated as the 2022 Chiefs will move on. So tonight's matchup that we have available, again, you can vote on X. Just search at ESPN Radio. Find the ESPN Radio handle. You'll be able to vote. The 1977 Dallas Cowboys against the 2021 LA Rams. Samantha, do you know anything about the 1977 Dallas Cowboys? Because I did not.
5: Yeah, I couldn't tell you much.
0: Until I did a little bit of research. They went 12-2 back in 1977. Some of the names you'd probably recognize: Tom Landry, yep. Their famous head coach, Roger Staubach, of course, their quarterback. Tony Dorsett led them in rushing, had over 1,000 yards in 14 games. Drew Pearson led the league with 870 receiving yards in 14 games. So, can you imagine somebody not leading the league with somebody leading the league in receiving yards and with under 1,000 yards
5: exactly.
0: in 2026. So obviously a little bit of a different era, a little bit of a different. They were 28 teams in the NFL then. They only lost two times, back-to-back games in November. It kind of stomped everyone in the playoffs. Beat the Bears 37-7, Vikings 23-6, and the Broncos in the Super Bowl 27-10. Wow. So obviously, I think that's a very good team.
5: It is.
0: And not to knock the Rams, I kind of look at all that and I go, probably voting for the 77 Cowboys here.
5: Hell yeah. Yeah. Are you kidding me? To beat those teams the way they did and the names on that team, I say yeah.
0: Yeah, you have plenty of Hall of Famers. For the Rams in 2021, yes, you have Stafford, who will probably be a Hall of Famer. Aaron Donald will eventually be a Hall of Famer, although that clock has now been reset since he is, returning to the team this year. Plus, just with the fan base that the Cowboys have, it kind of feels like any time a Cowboys team is going to come up, it is going to take a lot for that fan base not to rally around the Cowboys, especially for a team like the Rams, who have a nomadic fan base.
5: Yeah, exactly. No, I fully agree with that. Cowboys fans are crazy. I don't think anyone's going to agree with that. Or I'm sorry, disagree with that.
0: Disagree
5: because I think they even know it themselves.
4: So I will never forget that Rams team, that 2021 Rams team, and probably not for the way that a lot of people will always remember them. That was Valentine's Day weekend, and my wife and I flew to Vegas for Valentine's Day.
0: Oh,
5: okay.
4: I have never seen a casino emptier than the casino when that game was going on. Wow. And I don't frequent casinos too often, but that I've never. It was like being in a mortuary. Like, it was just so weird. And the other thing I'll remember about that is we are not wagerers, if you will. But we decided to try it, and my wife,
0: we decided as a couple, we were going to try. Look,
4: when in Rome, or in this case, when in Vegas.
0: Yeah. In Vegas.
4: My wife put money down on Cooper Kupp to win MVP.
0: No.
5: What?
4: Oh, yeah.
5: So how much did you win, and why are you still working here?
4: Well, look, it wasn't that much. You know, it was a decent payout for what we laid down.
5: Wow.
4: But she knows football a little, but she randomly just said, "Yeah, Cooper Kupp MVP. Why not?" And Kupp wins MVP.
0: So
4: in that game.
0: Did your wife just decide she's just one and done with gambling?
4: Oh yeah,
0: she
4: never
0: made the
4: again.
0: One bet. She's going out on top, retiring. That's undefeated, dang. Never
4: yep.
0: lost.
4: Never
5: the
4: again.
5: Strength to do that.
4: Never again. That was it. Never again.
0: I mean, that's a pretty good bet to walk away. I mean, it's a pretty good walk-off bet. You lay it down for Cooper Kupp to win Super Bowl MVP?
4: Yeah. Who knew?
0: Apparently your wife.
5: Apparently.
4: She won't do it anymore. Not a chance.
5: Is she afraid to lose? Because if she is, I can relate to that because I don't like to place bets because I'm afraid of losing.
4: I think there's always that, how much you're going to lose. But I think in her case, we just don't do it. So it's like, I'm good. I bet on Kupp. We won. That's it. I'm retired.
0: Yeah, it's a great walk-off. I think that's a great walk-off to have. But again, this is going to be happening throughout the course of the football season. Amber and Ian's ultimate Super Bowl bracket using Aaron Schatz's rankings for all 60 Super Bowl winners. The byes going to 1991 Washington, the 85 Bears. As we mentioned, the 2025 Seattle Seahawks were the 3 seed and the 1989 San Francisco 49ers. We have reached the end of the first quarter of the first game.

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10: I'm Ed Banking. The NFL season is underway with a Super Bowl rematch. And so far as points go, this is looking a lot like last February's Super Bowl. No score between the Seahawks and the Patriots. Part of the reason is the injury to Sam Darnold. The Seahawks quarterback left the game in the first quarter with an apparent leg injury. He is questionable to return again early in the second quarter. The Patriots and the Seahawks are scoreless. Saints defensive end Cameron Jordan is out for Sunday's game against Detroit. He's bothered by a hamstring injury. According to ESPN's Adam Schefter and the NFL Network's Ian Rappaport, Raiders tight end Brock Bowers will miss a game or two after undergoing a meniscus trim on Tuesday. Vikings coach Kevin O'Connell says Carson Wentz will back up Kyler Murray and not J.J. McCarthy, who will be the number 3 quarterback. Aaron Rodgers will be a quarterback for the Steelers this Sunday. They will host the Falcons, and Atlanta coach Kevin Stefanski isn't surprised to see Rodgers still playing at his age.
11: I think you're definitely seeing guys play into their 40s. I think Brady was really the first to do it at such a high level. So I'm not surprised that that's becoming the norm as players take care of their bodies.
10: That game will kick off at 1 Eastern on Sunday. Sad news from the world of sports. Former NHL player, coach, and ESPN analyst Barry Melrose has died. Melrose's wife told the news to ESPN's Steve Levy. Melrose was diagnosed with Parkinson's disease in 2023. Barry Melrose was 70 years old. Baseball continues tonight with pennant races. Plenty of high-scoring games, including one in Philadelphia. The Phillies lead the Astros 11-7. Meanwhile, the Orioles lead the Guardians in the 8th 9-5.
12: Hey, this is Rich Eisen. Coming up on Thursday, game 1 of the NFL season's in the books. We look back at the rematch between the Packers.

0: playoffs and look ahead to the Niners and the Rams and chat with Iowa head coach Kirk Ferentz. 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
4: 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I'm Gabe Neitzel along with Samantha Rivera as we are in for Amber and Ian tonight. The NFL getting underway, yes, on a Wednesday. This game typically would be on Thursday, but we've got the Australia game on Thursday, which is technically Friday morning in Australia where the game is being played. Just a little bit of confusion all the way around. But as far as tonight's game goes, the big story so far, Sam Darnold has a hip injury. He played one series. He is questionable to return. Both him and Drew Lock are each 1-for-2. Both these teams trying to run the football and establish the run. Seahawks have had a little bit more success than New England, but it's really just been the defenses that have been pretty solid, although that was kind of expected with the two squads, Samantha.
5: Yeah, no, it's always sad to see, you know, somebody go down the way Sam did, and especially in that opening drive, but hoping it's nothing too serious there. You know, you and I were talking about how at this point, if he's in the locker room, I don't feel like he's going to end up coming back out, but we'll see what happens.
4: Yeah, and I guess the fact that he was able to get up on his own, jog to the sideline, and then they took a look at him, and then he went back to the locker room under his own power.
5: Yeah.
4: Typically, you encouraging sign, but again, you just never know when it comes to these injuries in the NFL. So we'll certainly continue to keep an eye on that. A.J. Brown does have his first catch as a member of the New England Patriots.
5: Hey.
4: It was a 7-yard reception. So again, not a lot of explosive plays happening on either side. The long play is an 11-yard reception for the Patriots, and the biggest play so far is a 13-yard run for Jadarian Price for the Seahawks. So not a lot of explosive plays about 20 minutes into the season so far.
5: Kind of a, I hate to call it a snoozer, but, you know, it is what it is. You know?
4: Well, but this is, and this is part of just kind of getting back to the NFL season, when teams continue to play their guys less and less because they don't want to take the risk. I understand why they don't do it, Samantha. It makes complete sense to me. Especially as much money as you are investing in these players, you don't want to risk the injury in a violent game, in a game that's not going to count in the standings. So I think that just means that once you hit the regular season, there's just still more of a feeling out period, and every once in a while that means, again, kind of a snoozer of a game to open up the season.
5: Yeah, and listen, we got so much time. The season is just starting, so if tonight is kind of like, yeah, you know, it happened, whatever, there's always more. So we'll be fine.
4: Of these two teams, who, despite winning their conferences last year, neither of them are favored in their respective divisions heading into the season over at DraftKings Sportsbook, which of these two teams could you see getting back to the Super Bowl?
5: I could see the Patriots going back. You know, we talked about this earlier in the show. I know, over there behind the scenes, we got some Patriots fans. I could see New England going back with Drake May. Listen, I've said it before, I'm going to say it again, in a market like New England, the expectations are high. Okay, he in their eyes, you were the league's MVP runner up. You didn't win it, right? You got him to the Super Bowl, sure, but you didn't win it, right? So in their eyes, you know, he came up short. But we can see the reactions right now. Oh my goodness! But I could see the Patriots going back because Drake May is hungry. He wants to redeem himself. I think let's be honest here, Mike Vrabel very much probably antsy to just talk about football at this point, and he wants people to talk about them winning football games, which, yeah, understandable. But I could very much see them going all the way and at least going back as far as winning the whole thing, I think, for their sakes. I hope they do, just so, you know, those fans don't end up going crazy.
4: I'm with you on the Patriots, and for me, it's Seattle losing, and I think they did a pretty good job of just kind of spamming the running back position, because not only did they lose Kenneth Walker III to free agency, but Zach Charbonnet was pretty clearly their backup plan, and for him to have the injury that he did late in the season, and he's not going to be ready to go for a good chunk of this year, I think it's going to be tough for them. Plus, as we've seen in Detroit and Philadelphia, it can be really tough to replace an offensive coordinator who had success and leaves to go be a head coach elsewhere. And Drake May ended up, he's ends up in kind of the perfect position. You have Mike Vrabel, who's one of the most respected head coaches in the league, and Josh McDaniels isn't going anywhere, Samantha. He's not going anywhere. Nobody's ever going to hire him to be a head coach again. He had his opportunities. It blew up twice, but the dude can call offense, and I think having that consistency as the Patriots just scored the first touchdown of the 2026 NFL season on a touchdown pass from Drake May, that consistency and having that same play caller and having that familiarity, I just don't think that can be overstated, especially for a young quarterback.
5: Yeah, no, the consistency is everything, right? He wants to feel comfortable. You want your quarterback to feel comfortable, to feel confident with his guys, knowing that they can do essentially whatever they plan to do, right? And Vrabel's reaction there, he's a happy guy. Like I said, he's antsy to be winning these games again. So, yeah, I have high expectations for them, I think.
4: 9 minutes and 11 seconds left in the first half, and the Patriots now lead 7-0 on the road over Seattle. And the Seahawks, again, are without their starting quarterback, Sam Darnold. He has a hip injury, and he is questionable to return. And again, this game's on a Wednesday because we have a game in Australia on Thursday. And
5: technically Friday.
4: Technically Friday. Friday morning in Australia where the game's being played. Both these teams took a different approach of traveling. The Niners went out last week. Niners went out there. They wanted to, okay, we're going to have our bodies reacclimate. We're going to be here in Australia for a while. The Rams, on the other hand, kind of took the opposite approach, and they flew out earlier this week before the game tomorrow. And they decided to leave Aaron Donald behind. Here's Kyle Shanahan, Niners head coach, reacting to the news that Aaron Donald is not going to be playing in the season opener tomorrow night in Australia.
6: I told you guys last time I talked to you guys, he was definitely playing. So I've never been more excited to be wrong about something. So we're going to have to see him eventually. We play them twice. So, I was hoping he won it. I was preparing for the worst, and glad that we don't have to see him this week.
4: As a fan, I'm excited for this game because it's the Rams and Niners. It's two teams that are going to be really good this year. But if I'm the Rams or Niners, I think I'm upset. Like, okay, I'm going to Australia. I'll do that. But do we have to make it a division game in Australia and then have this entire other obstacle that you have to deal with? Because these division games are just so important, especially in a division like the NFC West this year that's going to be so deep and so good.
5: No, I fully agree with that. I think, listen, some guys, right, when they want to, when they feel like actually being honest with us, they will admit they don't even like the late night primetime games, right? Imagine going to a completely different place in Australia where the timing is just all over the place. You're technically playing on a different day. You're trying to call, you know, your loved ones back home in the States, and it's like, well, I'm asleep. It's just weird, right? So to have a game like this that matters, right? A division game, it's like, well, we're not exactly at our best right now. We're not feeling as comfortable as we should. So, yeah, I understand where they're coming from.
4: And I just don't know, as I mentioned, these teams taking just radically different approaches of how to try to adjust their bodies to the time difference that's going to exist in Australia. There's no blueprint for this.
5: Right.
4: The NFL's been playing long enough, especially in England and London, and they continue to add games in other locations in Europe, and those aren't as big of a time difference, especially when, you know, chances are your team's probably already played in London at this point. Everybody's played at least one international game in Europe. it's okay, you kind of have a game plan, or you've talked to a different coach, or you kind of have an idea how to handle that.
5: Right.
4: There's no blueprints for going to Australia and how to get your team in terms of their sleep schedule, in terms of their bodies prepared, because it's such a long flight. The time difference is so radical. So I'm curious to see if the schedules end up playing any sort of difference in this game, and if the coaches talk about that in the post-game aftermath.
5: Right. And you know what I think about too, what the players have to deal with after they play, whether it's good play, it's bad play. The fans are not going to care. The fans are going to go crazy on social media. Like, we don't care if you didn't get enough sleep. We don't care if you feel off in Australia. You're messing up my fantasy draft team. Like, do your job. You know, I can only imagine what they have to go through with that. But would not want to be in their shoes right now.
4: No, but we get another game tomorrow night. It's a divisional matchup between the Rams and 49ers in Australia. Along with Samantha Rivera, I'm Gabe Neitzel, in on Amber and Ian. And coming up next, an NBA champion is about to take on a new role. It's ESPN Radio and the ESPN app.
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14: Showers and thunderstorms are likely Thursday, mainly before noon, with a high near 79. Rainfall could reach half an inch. Clouds linger overnight with a low around 60. Friday turns mostly sunny, high near 81, and partly cloudy at night with a low near 64.
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0: with Samantha Rivera. I'm Gabe Neitzel. In for Amber and Ian, which is presented by Progressive Insurance. NFL back tonight. Seahawks in a bit of trouble because their starting quarterback is out after the first series. Sam Darnold took a hit on that opening series, suffered a hip injury, and he is questionable to return. That means Drew Lock, the backup quarterback for the Seahawks, is in the game. Touchdown pass in this one for Drake May, and the Patriots lead the Seahawks 7-0 in baseball. Kind of trying to keep an eye on some of the races happening there for the best record in baseball. The Milwaukee Brewers, who also have a 9-game lead over the Chicago Cubs, beating up on the Cubs right now, 7-1. That game now in the middle of the fifth in Milwaukee. Brewers going for a sweep there of the Cubbies. A grand slam, part of a 6-run sixth inning for the Phillies as they have an 11-7 lead over the Astros. The grand slam courtesy of Kyle Schwarber. For the Astros, a base hit earlier in the game for Jose Altuve gave him 2,500 for his career. Just one of two players active with that many hits in all of Major League Baseball, and the best team in the American League, the Rays, leading the Braves 7-2. Amber and Ian is presented by Progressive Insurance. 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
8: I got a honey, I'm from New York.
0: The summer of the Knicks continues, because not only are they still celebrating in New York, well, now they get to watch the leader of their team open up one of the longest running shows in all of television. Jalen Brunson, it was announced today, Samantha, that the Knicks and Finals MVP is going to be hosting Saturday Night Live when season 52 will kick off September 26th. The show has featured a number of different athletes since 1975 when the show debuted. So some hosts have included Bill Russell, Deion Sanders, Derek Jeter, Charles Barkley, Peyton Manning, Travis Kelce, Tom Brady, among others, have hosted the show before. So let's start here. How do you think Jalen Brunson is going to do as the host of SNL?
9: Okay, so I fear that Jalen is a great guy, right? Good dude. And pretty good at basketball. But I fear that while he's funny on Twitter, I don't know if that's necessarily going to translate to being funny in person, especially in front of however many people that they're going to get to watch that episode. I don't know. There are just some people like that, right? Who, like, they're funny on social media. They can write funny, right? But mm-hmm. then in person, and then let alone on TV, it's like, well, you know, it's not that great.
0: Is there any one of those hosts that I listed off, or maybe one that I didn't, that's an athlete that has stood out that you remember going, oh, he wasn't, because it's such a tall task, right? Like, they are just, because there are actual, like, comedic actors who have flopped on SNL
9: yeah.
0: that have been the hosts, and it just, it doesn't work out for whatever reason. So to step out of your comfort zone so much, if you flop as an athlete, it happens, right? That's just not your day job. That's not what you're expected to do. But is there anyone who stands out? Because there's one for me. And maybe it's just because of the one sketch.
9: Okay, I don't know if we're thinking the same one. Derek Jeter?
0: No. I was thinking Peyton Manning.
9: Peyton Manning, okay.
0: When Peyton Manning did the United Way sketch where he's playing football with the kids.
9: Yeah, no, for sure. All-timer. Absolutely. Okay, I understand that one. Mine with Derek Jeter was the one where he dressed up as a woman.
0: Okay.
9: Do you remember they were at a baseball game? Yeah, yeah. That one was hilarious.
0: Yeah, so it, you got to be willing to make fun of yourself a little bit. And I'm not saying Jalen is or isn't. I just don't know.
9: Sure.
0: But it's a huge step out of his comfort zone. So we wanted to open it up as well. 888-SAY-ESPN, 888-729-3776. Which athlete would you like to see host an SNL? Who would do a good job hosting Saturday Night Live with Jalen Brunson set to host the new season, which begins September 26th in New York? Did you have any athletes in mind?
9: Okay, this was hard for me to find. Like we said, it's hard to find somebody who's going to actually go out there and like open themselves up to be made fun of. I'm going to go with Trinity Rodman. She's okay. Cool, right? I think she does a good job of, and I don't know if you've seen her TikToks. They're so fun. She just seems like she's the life of the party, and she would be willing to kind of do whatever to get some laughs out of it.
0: So my initial thought was Josh Allen. Maybe he can get some acting tips from his wife. Maybe you can get her to do some cameo appearances. So now you're kind of almost getting a twofer with Haley Steinfeld, you know? So my initial thought was maybe Josh Allen could do it. And maybe I'm just giving way too much credit to his incredibly talented wife that she might be able to coach him
9: I think you are.
0: But I'm saying I would say Josh Allen potentially as the host of SNL.
9: Okay. Yeah. No, I think he would flop even with Haley there. I'm going to be completely honest. I mean, again, great guy, nice guy, but I don't know. His personality just doesn't give off. You would make me laugh, you know? It's not giving.
0: That's what the SNL writers are for, right? It's their job to get the laughs. You just got to read the words off the cue cards.
9: Okay, but
0: and
9: execution.
0: That's unfortunately what it ends up kind of being for a lot of these athletes is just instead of like acting, they're just reading the lines off of a cue card.
9: Yeah, that is very true. But
0: that just
9: execution is everything. You know, you could say the funny line, but if it doesn't hit, then it's like
0: if you don't have the right timing, mm-hmm. if you don't have the right chemistry with
9: those things matter.
0: The people you're acting the scene out with. I'm trying to think of other people because it would seem like with so many athletes having more exposure today and a lot of athletes now hosting their own podcasts and not saying that hosting a show or a podcast is the same, but it's a little bit closer than a lot of these people have, you know, necessarily been before.
9: Right.
0: So it would somebody like, I'm trying to think of somebody who's got a really good, fun, entertaining podcast that might work out. Like, Micah Parsons used to have a podcast. He doesn't do it anymore now that he's in Green Bay, but he's got a bit of a personality and that's worked. You know, that was shining when he was doing his podcast back when he was with the Cowboys.
9: Has Matthew Stafford done it?
0: No, I don't believe so.
9: I think he could work. Do you?
0: I do. I think he could work. I think he could do that. And maybe that's, again, just thinking quarterbacks can do just about anything because you have to have like a level of confidence. Because that's the other thing. You have to try to, even though you're not, you have to try to approach it with a level of confidence in order to make the whole thing work.
9: I think Caleb Williams would be great, actually.
0: I feel like he's so quiet. I just feel he's so quiet. And maybe that personality just continues to come out as he becomes more and more comfortable in the NFL.
9: Yeah.
0: But he's just such a quiet athlete right now.
9: He is, but I think it'll bring it out of him.
10: You know, a guy that we talked about before the show was Draymond Green.
0: Draymond would be great. Like Draymond, I don't remember a lot of the Charles Barkley when he did it, but I could see it probably being similar because he's just this big personality that I think they could do a couple of really fun skits making fun of some of the trouble that, you know, Draymond has gotten himself into.
9: Yeah.
0: Whether it's the technicals, whether it's some of the low blows. I think that the SNL writing staff could have some fun and Draymond would be willing to make fun of himself.
9: Okay. Remind me, did the Kachuk brothers host it or did they just make an appearance?
0: I think they just made an appearance.
9: An appearance. Okay. Then them. Are you kidding me?
0: Yeah.
9: Their podcast is fun.
0: Well, that's, I mean, most hockey players that I've gotten to know are personalities.
9: Yeah.
0: Right? Like they have, and maybe it doesn't always shine through, but yeah, maybe there need to be more hockey players on this list.
9: Sidney Crosby.
0: Yep.
9: I think would be great.
0: I think he'd be fantastic.
9: Yeah.
0: Yeah, because they just have, there's a sense of humor with hockey players that just exists that I think could really be, again, with the right writers just kind of trying to pull it out. But I'm a little worried about Jalen. I really am.
9: No, I am too. Serena Williams, has she?
0: Oh, If she hasn't, she would be really good.
9: She would be great.
0: She's definitely made like a cameo before.
9: Yeah, but I don't think like she's hosted.
0: I don't think she's hosted.
9: Yeah, and now that she's out of retirement, hey, you can talk about that. I feel like it's a joke waiting to happen. Not in a bad way, but like,
0: we've got a massive showdown coming up this weekend in college football. We get to that coming up. It's Amber and Ian on ESPN Radio.
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23: I'm Ed Bank, and the first game of the NFL season is nearing the half. 57 seconds to play in the opening half in Seattle. It's the Patriots leading the Seahawks 7-0. New England's touchdown coming in a Drake May touchdown pass to Eli Raritan from 2 yards out. Meanwhile, Seahawks quarterback Sam Darnold is questionable to return. He suffered a hip injury early in the game and has not been back since he left. Also in the NFL, Saints defensive end Cameron Jordan is out for Sunday's game against the Lions as he deals with a hamstring injury. According to ESPN's Adam Schefter and the NFL Network's Ian Rappaport, Raiders tight end Brock Bowers will miss a game or two after undergoing a meniscus trim on Tuesday. The Raiders open against the Dolphins on Sunday. When the Vikings open against the Packers, Coach Kevin O'Connell says Carson Wentz will be the backup to Kyler Murray, and J.J. McCarthy will be the number three quarterback. Sad news is former NHL player, coach, and ESPN analyst Barry Melrose has died. Melrose's wife told ESPN's Steve Levy about his death. He was diagnosed with Parkinson's disease in 2023. Barry Melrose was 70 years old. Now to baseball. Several games involving playoff races, including the Orioles and the Guardians, where Baltimore used an 8th spot in the third to win this one.
1: The pitch. Swinging is tagged on one hop off the glove of the second baseman into shallow right center. It's a base hit or an error. Either way, there's a snowman on the board. It's an 8th spot as Jackson comes on in. 8-2 Baltimore.
23: That call from WBAL as the Orioles go on to win it by a count of 9-5. Marlins trailing the Mets 14-9. Phillies lead the Astros 11-8 in the ninth.
9: Hey, it's Michelle Smallman, and coming up Thursday with the NFL season kicking off, I'll tell you which 2025 playoff teams are destined to be left out in the cold this year. It's on Sportsmanlike, 6 a.m. Eastern, right here on ESPN Radio, ESPN2, and ESPNU.
2: Takes the snap. He's going to let it go. This one's coming down in the end zone. It is caught! Touchdown! Wolverines!
3: This game will go down in history, in Michigan history. I don't know if it's in a positive way, but it'll go down in history for certain.

0: It's Amber and Ian, ESPN Radio, ESPN App, SiriusXM, Channel 80. I'm Gabe Nutz, along with Samantha Rivera. ESPN Radio presented by Progressive Insurance. And because of that, Samantha, the Big Ten has decided they are going to try to be more transparent going forward. They announced that beginning on Saturday, the replay review access is going to be expanded to all TV broadcasts that are officiated by the league. Now, initially, they were just going to be doing this for Friday night games. It's something that they announced beginning of the season, Friday night games, typically on the Big Ten Network. They were going to kind of, hey, open up the doors, see how this all works. And after the way everything played out in the Western Michigan game, they put that audio out there in the moments after that game had gone final, with Michigan pulling off the upset, if you believe that Michigan actually won, or if there's a conspiracy to put a second back on the clock or not. But the league is going to try to be more open and try to be more transparent, which is great. And I love that. I love that they put out their process that apparently was wrong, and now it has the MAC upset, and we're still kind of dealing with this, even though we want to look forward to, you know, which could be an interesting game between Oklahoma and Michigan at noon on Saturday. It all feels a little too late here, does it not?
1: Absolutely. Are you kidding me? It almost, if I was Western Michigan, this would piss me off. Because I'd be like, now, like, you think this is going to help? Like, no, I am very much in the mindset that they won that game, and anybody else who thinks otherwise is completely living in La La Land. Like, it just doesn't, it doesn't matter anymore. Like, okay, so you're going to change this for what? Like,
0: I don't know. And the NCAA came out with a statement earlier, Samantha, kind of talking through their processes and everything that they can do, and said, well, we don't have the power to overturn games. Well, they used to pretend. I think they used to pretend, and maybe they still have this power and just have an exercise. They used to pretend that you could take away championships. You could take away Heisman trophies. Yep. You could, you know, and they basically tried to erase everything that we saw that happened at Michigan with their Fab Five basketball team in the 80s and 90s. They basically said, oh, that didn't actually happen. So if they can do that, how come they can't take away this win from Michigan? But I guess they didn't take those. They just took those wins away from Michigan for the improper benefits that those kids received back in the 80s and 90s versus this game should be taken away from Michigan and given to Western Michigan.
1: Right. Precisely. No, if I was the Mustangs, I'd be like, why are we still, first of all, why are we still talking about this as if like, oh, no. How do I explain this? I would be pissed off because they're kind of treating them like, you know, we're just like, okay, you're the kids here. Like, don't worry about it. You think you won this game, but not really. But don't worry. Just to make you feel better, we're going to, you know, make this change or whatever. But also, NCAA, we're just not going to give you that win, even though you deserve it, even though it's the right thing to do. But we're just not going to make it happen.
0: Meanwhile, a bit of breaking news coming out of the NFL with the game that's currently being played. New England leading 7-0, seconds ticking down, seconds just remaining in that first half. Sam Darnold left this game with a hip injury after the first possession. According to Ian Rappaport and Adam Schefter, he is not going to be returning in tonight's game. So it is going to be Drew Lock if the Seahawks are going to come from behind and win this one and send all the folks home happy after raising the banner earlier this evening. That's tough news on opening night for Seattle. Hopefully it's nothing long-term for Sam Darnold, but as of right now, he is not returning to this game tonight.
1: Like I said, it sucks to watch a player like that go down. You're the reigning Super Bowl champs. You know, you just raised that banner, and you're trying to give your city some hope to maybe repeat. Just kidding. Going down with a hip injury, and now we don't know what's wrong. So we'll wait and see how he progresses.
0: Well, and the crazy part is, I mean, for Seattle, or not the crazy part, but the tough part is, every every game is going to matter because that division's going to be so tight.
1: Right.
0: But you can't afford, and maybe even with Sam Darnold, they lose this game tonight anyway, because, well, the Patriots are just a really good team. But to not have the best opportunity to potentially win this game in a division that's going to be that tough, that's why you're hoping it's not going to be some sort of long-term injury.
1: Yeah, precisely. And listen, I think we talked about this earlier. The Seahawks not going crazy over, oh, we're going to repeat and whatever, you know, overdoing it. They were very much just laying low. I think they knew, right, that these things happen. Injuries happen all the time in the league. So I think they are very much going to, whatever this, the severity of this injury, whatever it ends up being, I think they're going to take it one day at a time and just, you know, potentially surprise us again. Who knows?
0: But it is one of those things that we've taught. I mean, I feel like in the NFL, especially once you get to the postseason, a lot of times it has not become who is the best team. It's who the healthiest team is.
1: Yeah.
0: I think you can say that was the case in the AFC Championship game last year. I mean, do the Broncos go to the Super Bowl if their quarterback is healthy? If they actually had Bo Nix available to them, are they able to beat the Patriots? I'd be willing to say yes on that.
1: Yeah.
0: So it's just, again, you're hoping it's not anything long-term for Sam Darnold, but as we continue to get updates on that, we will continue to provide those here on Amber and Ian on ESPN Radio. But we were talking about what should be a fun game as they have officially reached halftime in Seattle. That score is 7-0, New England leading after the first 30 minutes. But one of the games we're looking forward to is Oklahoma and Michigan. That game's going to be right here on ESPN Radio. Coverage beginning at 11:30 a.m. Eastern Time. Mark Kestisher, Kelly Stoff, we're going to be on the call with our guy Ian Fitzsimmons patrolling the sidelines. Kyle Whittingham was speaking this week, and Bryce Underwood, who started last week fantastic, 5 for 5 on the opening drive. Twitter was going crazy. The rest of the way, it wasn't as good. So Kyle Whittingham was asked about Bryce Underwood and his job security as the QB1 for the Wolverines.
2: How firmly is he QB1?
3: He's our QB right now, you know, it's not something that's infinite. I mean, at some point, you know, we've got to turn a corner and we've got to see improvement, as we do with a bunch of stuff. We've got to see improvement out of the coaches. And so, it's not just on Bryce, but it's not just Bryce's job that is not absolutely set in concrete. Nobody's is. I mean, we got to perform week in and week out and become you know, somebody that we feel like, it's playing at a level we can win with. And that goes far beyond Bryce. It goes throughout the whole team. And so it's what you've done lately has been important.
0: If I call that lukewarm in terms of the defense of his quarterback from Kyle Whittingham, is that fair, or is it even worse than that? Saying, well, he's our quarterback for now, but you know, it's not infinite.
1: Yeah, no, I mean, from that, it's basically saying, like, yeah, we didn't like how he played. Shoot, you are the highest paid player on that roster. When you bring a game down to the wire like that, It's flat out embarrassing. So yeah, I don't know. I feel like he almost might be giving him a little too much credit.
0: Yeah, and they've got some other options, younger options certainly on the roster. It's curious to see what's going to happen with number 11 Oklahoma coming to Michigan. Michigan's fallen out, by the way. So I don't believe we are the only ones going, did Michigan really win that game? Because it feels like the voters in the polls went, no, they didn't really win that game. We're taking them all the way out of the top 25 after being number 16 going into week one. If this game gets out of hand quickly for Michigan, I am really curious what happens all over the place, just because it has been tumultuous in Ann Arbor for that football program ever since Jim Harbaugh left after winning that national championship a few years ago.
1: I'm not going to lie. I kind of hope it does get out of hand. I love a little chaos. Why not? You know?
0: It's not your chaos. You don't have to deal with it.
1: Exactly.
0: You can just sit back from afar and watch the chaos.
1: You get me.
0: But that's, I mean, especially for a program that holds themselves to such a high standard.
1: Right.
0: I mean, it's something that is going to be worth monitoring for the rest of the season. Like, how far could this team potentially fall? Because when you're opening up the season as the number 16 team, you're paying Bryce Underwood what you're paying him. Clearly the expectations are, oh, we're leaving all the stuff with Sherrone Moore behind us. We're looking forward as a program. And while, yes, the off-the-field stuff is now behind you, you still have to produce on the field. And when you're opening up as the number 16 team, you're thinking, oh, we're going to be a college football playoff team. And right now it feels like they are the furthest thing from that.
1: Yeah, no, it is the complete opposite. But I think what's crazy to me, too, is that the fans are just so blinded, I think, by their love for this team and just like the historic side of a team like this, of a school like this, where they're like, no, you know what, we did win that game, we're good, we'll be fine, like, you know, the voters got it all wrong, whatever. And it's like, are you that delirious right now? I think you need a little reality check.
0: Because this wasn't Oregon surviving against Boise State. I don't know about you, but I walked away from the Oregon-Boise State game going, oh, I think Oregon is going to be fine.
1: Yes.
0: Because of the way they played in the second half. I just walked away going, oh, Boise State's a pretty good team.
1: Yeah.
0: And that's not what happened here. I walked away going, oh, Western Michigan's a pretty good team.
1: Yep.
0: I don't think Michigan's a very good team, despite getting the win in whatever standings you want to keep.
1: Exactly. Yeah. No, I think the whole situation is just... Silly at the end of the day.
0: She's Samantha Rivera. I'm Gabe Neitzel in for Amber and Ian here on ESPN Radio. But coming up next, we are going to remember a former colleague. That's next. It's ESPN Radio and the ESPN app.
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14: Hey, it's Evan Cohen. 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

0: NFL is back. Bit of a snoozer through 30 minutes. Hopefully the second half picks up some excitement, but there is unfortunate injury news. Patriots do lead 7-0 at the end of the first half in Seattle over the Seahawks. Drake May is 10 of 12, 66 yards and a touchdown in that first half. JSN for the Seahawks, 5 catches, 53 yards. But most of those catches and most of those yards coming from Drew Lock, because Drew Lock is now in the game at quarterback. In the first series, it didn't even look like too bad of a hit, but right. Sam Darnold got up. He was limping off the field. He went to the blue tents, then was able to make his way to the locker room, and he is done for the night, Samantha. He has a hip injury. Maybe at halftime, at some point here in the next couple of minutes, we'll get a further update on the severity of the hip injury for Sam Darnold. But at the very least, his night is done after just playing the opening series for Seattle.
1: Gabe, to your point about it's the first game of the season, right? I think the Seahawks are going to play this cautiously, right? And you're right, we don't know the severity of how bad that hip injury looked. But at the end of the day, it's just the first game. You know, you want to take all precautions possible because Lord knows just how bad it actually is, and maybe we just couldn't see it for ourselves. But either way, it is always hard to see your quarterback go down like that. You're down 7-0. Yeah, just a tough situation for sure.
0: And I guess the good news is if you are Seattle, you're down just a score.
1: Yeah.
0: It's only 7-0. Maybe you're able to kind of get into the locker room, collect yourself, because I can only imagine what it's like.
1: Right.
0: Riding the emotional wave of, I mean, there is some roster turnover, but the core of that team is still intact that won the Super Bowl a year ago. You get to see the banner of your accomplishment a year ago, the energy of the crowd, and then to see your starting quarterback, who is a big reason you won that Super Bowl a year ago, is gone out of the game. I got to imagine that's kind of shell-shocking just for a little bit. Now you got to halftime. You're only down a score. Can you rally? That's going to be the interesting thing, I think, for the second half for the Seattle Seahawks, because their defense has been playing well. That one touchdown on a flea flicker, kind of got flat-footed. Defensive back got called for pass interference at the goal line against A.J. Brown, and that was really the biggest play of the game. The biggest chunk play was a pass interference penalty so far tonight. So the defense as a whole still playing well for Seattle, keeping them in this game.
1: Listen, we talked about it again already. It is a little bit of a snoozer game, but you know, aside from the injury and everything, it's like, yeah, every once in a while this happens, and it's fine. But I think, yeah, to your point of the emotional roller coaster that these players must be going through, they have to be. But at the same time, when you have a head coach like Mike McDonald, who, you know, as a coach, I think he does a really good job of keeping everybody in check as far as their emotions. They don't get too high and they don't get too low. So I think in situations like this, he has them prepared to stay focused and finish the game.
0: Meanwhile, in Major League Baseball, there is a handful of finals. One of the bigger ones, the Philadelphia Phillies, who are still trying to chase down the Braves. Maybe they can get past the Cubs and stave them off and be hosting a wild card series once the playoffs begin next month in Major League Baseball. They defeated the Astros tonight, coming from behind. They were down 4-0. Kyle Schwarber capped off a 6-run sixth inning with his 44th home run of the year. It was a grand slam that leads all of baseball. Phillies win 11-7, giving Christopher Sanchez his 17th win of the season. In games that are still going on, the Brewers, who have the best record in baseball, first team to 90 wins, they are up on the Cubs 8-1. The Cubs came in thinking, okay, they were down 7, probably needed a sweep, and now it appears in the middle of the 7th inning that the Cubs are going to be swept, and they will be 10 games back of the Brewers for the NL Central. Cubs still solidly in the playoff picture, but now they've got to worry about the Phillies if they want to be hosting a wild card series inside of Wrigley Field. And I got to tell you, Samantha, as a Brewers fan, my heart goes out to the Cubs. I just feel terrible for them.
1: Do you? Because I don't. Listen, it's been 10 years since they won it all, so what's another 10?
0: Yeah, right. Just keep adding to it. Just absolutely just keep adding to that if you're the Chicago Cubs. And then finally tonight, Samantha, in a bit of sadder news, Barry Melrose, who so many people know as the beloved hockey analyst for ESPN. He was a former NHL player and coach, but he was a hockey analyst for over 25 years. And that's what I knew Barry Melrose as growing up as a kid, watching SportsCenter. Unfortunately, he died earlier on Wednesday. His wife, Cindy, told ESPN's Steve Levy, who obviously Barry was very close with. Barry was 70. Melrose was diagnosed with Parkinson's disease in 2023. It led to his retirement from ESPN, and he had joined ESPN all the way back in 1996. And I never knew Barry personally. I talked to him a couple of times hosting shows here on ESPN Radio, especially after ESPN got hockey back. And I remember when that announcement came across that ESPN was going to have some of those and just feeling excited for Barry Melrose. Right? Like, because he had been at this network. He was the face of hockey on ESPN because he was the only one who was talking hockey more often than not. And being excited for him and his excitement and passion for the game was just so infectious. Like, I was always excited anytime I was filling in or hosting a show here on ESPN Radio and I saw that Barry Melrose was a part of the rundown, because you knew you were going to have a fun segment because of his passion for the sport of hockey.
1: Yeah, and you can't replace that passion. You can't replace that excitement, that genuine just love for the sport. And it's definitely a big loss for everybody here at ESPN, but also just for the world of hockey to lose somebody like that.
0: Yeah, so tough tonight. So, you know, the thoughts, the prayers go out to his wife, Cindy, and his family. Barry, again, was diagnosed with Parkinson's in 2023. And unfortunately died earlier this evening with his wife, Cindy, telling that to ESPN's Steve Levy. It is the second half has gotten underway in the season opener in the NFL with the Patriots leading the Seahawks 7-0. Patriots did get the ball coming out of halftime in this game tonight. And again, it's just kind of a game that's a feeling out process. But Seattle's, if they're going to win this game tonight, it's got to be a low-scoring game, right, Samantha? Like, this defense, yeah. Seattle's got to win this 13-10, 14-10, something like that, where you're just not giving up that many more points to Drake May and this squad. It's kind of on the defense to hang a low number that seems realistic for Drew Lock to be able to go out and get 13 or 14 points in the second half.
1: Yeah, no, I don't feel like this is definitely going to be a high scoring game at all. And I don't know, Drew Lock, just seeing him out there, and I feel for the guy, because to be in a situation like this, yes, these guys will always say, yeah, you know, I prepare for a situation like this and whatever, but you don't always imagine it on the first game. So prayers go out to him.
0: And just as a note for Seattle, should something happen to Drew Lock, Jalen Milroe is the third and emergency quarterback for the Seattle Seahawks in tonight's game. So again, if you're happy to miss that, a hip injury tonight for Sam Darnold. After the first series, he was 1-for-2, left after the first series, which ended in a punt for the Seahawks, had a hip injury, and he has been ruled out of tonight's game with that hip injury. The Seahawk defense trying to get a stop on third down, get that ball back, try to tie this thing up as they are currently down 7-0. But if there's any sort of update on the injury to Sam Darnold, you're going to get it from game night, because they're coming up next. This has been Amber and Ian on ESPN Radio.
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8: This is SportsCenter. The NFL season is underway right now. New England 7, the Seahawks nothing. There's 3:20 left in the third quarter. Second half just underway. But the story of the night, on the first drive, Seahawks quarterback Sam Darnold left the game with an apparent hip injury. He is going through further testing for his hip off-site. Drew Lock has taken over at quarterback for the Seahawks. In other NFL news, the Las Vegas Raiders tight end Brock Bowers is expected to miss the start of the season. The All-Pro underwent a meniscus trim Tuesday in Dallas and is expected to miss one or two games. Bowers reportedly suffered the injury during training camp, with the issue diagnosed last week. In Minnesota, J.J. McCarthy will open up the season as the Vikings' third-string quarterback. Coach Kevin O'Connell confirmed that Kyler Murray will start Sunday's opener against Green Bay, with Carson Wentz serving as the backup. McCarthy, the 10th overall pick in the 2024 draft, lost his starting job during training camp. In tennis, Coco Gauff is moving on at the U.S. Open. Gauff fought off two match points in the second set tiebreaker before defeating Moreira Andreeva. I think I did a pretty good job there. In the quarterfinals, you can check out the U.S. Open on ESPN. Let's take a look at Major League Baseball. The Orioles beat the Guardians 9-5. The Giants beat the Cardinals 7-6. And the Rangers fall to the Mariners 3-2. Coming up next, game night with Q Myers and myself, Emmett Golden.
9: 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It's Unsportsmanlike, 6 a.m. Eastern, right here on ESPN Radio, ESPN2, and ESPNU.

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1: Apparently Jim Harbaugh is already in rare form. He's in mid-season form.
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1: Jim Harbaugh might be in mid-season form. The Patriots and the Seahawks, they're in game one form currently as it rolls on 7-0 New England in the third quarter. It's Game Night here on ESPN Radio, the all-new ESPN app, SiriusXM, Channel 80, and TuneIn. 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He's Emmett Golden. I'm Q Myers. Emmett, first game, I want to say Monday Night Football, but it's not Monday. I want to say Thursday Night Football, but it's not Thursday. It is Wednesday Night Football. The 2026 season is here. It has arrived. The Patriots lead the Seahawks in the third quarter. As you said in your sports update, though, the story of the game is on the first drive, Sam Darnold leaving with a hip injury, and we found out he will not return tonight as he undergoes further testing on his hip off-site.
2: Yeah, which is never good because, you know, they have x-ray machines and stuff at all the stadiums, especially newer ones, and where they're playing at right now is not old by any means. So it is scary to see that. And, man, all of the excitement, you could tell that the wind just kind of got let out of the Seahawks' sails right after that happened. And then we just recently saw A.J. Brown turn his ankle, and his return is questionable. So some big names going down so far in this one.
1: You know, and that happens quite a bit when it comes to the start of the regular season, only because these guys don't do a whole lot, in my opinion, in the preseason. And so, you know, you start to see these bumps and bruises, especially when they're playing into the third quarter, because they haven't done it, right? They haven't done it all preseason long. And so, you know, I don't want to just pinpoint one reason why, but you see guys like a Sam Darnold go down early and A.J. Brown, you know, mess up his ankle. And he's a little bit, like you said, questionable to return, but Sam Darnold definitely will not. I don't know if you had Eli Raridan as the first player to score a touchdown the 2026 season, the rookie tight end for the Patriots, but he, in fact, is the one that scored the first touchdown. And the Patriots have also tacked on a 50-yard field goal, so they lead 10-0. But yeah, there you go. It's not the most high flying, action packed first game of the season, but it's also the first game of the season.
2: You talk about Eli scoring that first touchdown. One of my boys sent me this on DraftKings. He was plus 6,500 to score the first touchdown. A friend of mine put a dollar on it and won $66.
1: Nice.
2: You know, like, you talk about worth a dollar? That was worth a dollar, and it paid off, because I don't know how many people thought that that was going to happen. But to your point, we're underway. New England just tacked on a field goal. It's 10-0, and it hasn't been pretty, but I don't expect any of these early games to be pretty, especially a Wednesday night game. I can only imagine what's going to happen tomorrow in Australia. But at least football that counts is back.
1: Absolutely. And Raridan, he was a third-round pick of the Patriots. Hadn't scored a touchdown in 12 games at Notre Dame last season, but he scores in the first game there with the New England Patriots. Go figure, right? Of course, that's exactly what would happen. And for the Seahawks, it's the first time that they've been shut out at halftime since 2022, and the first time they've been shut out in the first half at home since 2020, when they trailed the Vikings 13-0 at the half. They came back to win 27-26, and they're going to have to put in some work to come back and win this one, as they're down 10-0 with 11:49 left to go in the third quarter. He's Emmett Golden. I'm Q Myers. It's Game Night here on ESPN Radio and the all-new ESPN app. We always got to tell you about this right here. Check it out.
0: The stories you might have missed that caught our attention.
3: Oh, made you look.
0: Game Night. Made you look. Made
1: you look. All right, Emmett, what caught your attention tonight? What made you look?
2: I'm looking at that last AL wild card spot and the way the chips are falling tonight. The Guardians lost to the Orioles 9-5. That means the Orioles move to 3 games behind the Guardians for that last spot. The Blue Jays are just a game behind. The Rangers are a game and a half. There's about 17-ish games left in the season. It's going to come down to the wire. It's tight as a razor blade right now for that last spot in the AL wildcard race.
1: You know, it must be nice to have your team in the race, right? It must be nice to have your team, you know, playing for something. Yeah, I know it's exciting. You know what my team's doing? Trying to get to the finish line. Just trying to get to the offseason. Trying to sell some more folks on, we're coming to Vegas. Things are going to be different. Yeah, all right. Sounds good.
2: It's football season. I'll be there before you know it. All right. So I'm just happy the Guardians are in it. And, you know, they start off after the break really slow and kind of missed an opportunity to put it away. But they're hanging tough and the Blue Jays aren't going anywhere. The Rangers aren't going anywhere. And Baltimore proved tonight that you can't forget about them either.
1: No doubt. No doubt. Some good baseball action down the stretch. And we'll see, you know, how the regular season plays out. Then when it gets to postseason, you know, we have a lot of fun here on Game Night on ESPN Radio on the all-new ESPN app. That's what caught Emmett's attention. That's what made him look. What caught my attention, really, to be honest with you, has been the U.S. Open in general. You mentioned Coco Gauff in your update and the fact that she stormed back. She had the first set today that was just awful. Just like, oh, the end of the road is here for Coco. And she battled back. She said she inner-channeled her inner Tiafo. Big yeah. Foe, my guy Big Foe, who had to come back last night as well. I mean, look, Ben Shelton and Carlos Alcaraz had a fantastic match late last night to the point where I was tweeting with people on the East Coast. I felt bad for them. Man. I'm on the West Coast. I'm sitting pretty, right? The match was over around 12:30 in the morning on the West Coast. 3:30 in the morning on the East. And people are like, man, I sure am jealous of you. And I said, and I don't envy you.
2: You're right.
1: But this U.S. Open has been fantastic. Through six men's and women's quarterfinal matches, they've been going to deciding sets. They still got a couple left to play. It's just been wire-to-wire action. And, I mean, again, watching Shelton and Alcaraz last night, watching Coco Gauff earlier today, watching Big Foe yesterday. I mean, man, it doesn't get any better than that. All it lets me know is that tennis is in a really good place because all those folks I'm talking about are all still really young.
2: Yeah, it's been exciting. I definitely wish they could find some way to not be playing games at 2 o'clock in the morning on the East Coast.
1: It's like 4 o'clock in the morning that's there rolling out of the stadium.
2: And I'm not even talking about for the audience or for the family. I'm talking about for the athletes. Could you imagine playing tennis? Like, what time did they start? Like 11, 12 o'clock or something like that?
1: We were still doing the show last night when they started. And they ended well after we got off.
2: Yeah, and so it's just tough for the athletes to do it. And I know they got a bunch of matches to get in because you got men's and women's and you got doubles and all of that. Like, I get it. But that's tough to be playing tennis at 3 a.m.
1: Well, and it's a different ball game when they're all going through to the deciding sets. And they have tiebreakers. And, I mean, that's how it was last night with Shelton and Alcaraz. I mean, I didn't know how this thing was going to end up. Man, every time Shelton got up a couple points, Alcaraz comes storming back. Or every time that Alcaraz had advantage, Shelton fired back. And my man is serving at 140-something miles an hour.
2: Yeah, that's disgusting.
1: You know what I mean? In the fifth set. He's been out there all those hours, and he's up there, bink!
2: And he's getting stronger.
1: Yeah. I'm looking at it like, could you imagine? I mean, look, you played baseball. I played baseball. We know what it's like to see a fastball come down the barrel.
2: Facts.
1: Can you imagine a tennis ball being drilled at you low, barely clearing the net at 140-something miles an hour?
2: No, I can't. I can't. I play a lot of baseball when I pitched, and I didn't throw crazy hard. But I do about 86 miles an hour.
1: Oh, I would have took you yard. I would have took you yard. Every time. I would have got my Ricky Henderson on leadoff home runs. I would have been PCA. I'd have been the black right-handed PCA.
2: You wouldn't have touched it. I'd have buckled your knees with a curveball.
1: You wouldn't have buckled nothing.
2: Yeah, yeah. You
1: wouldn't
2: have touched it.
1: Ring the bell.
2: Him. All right, ring the bell on cue here. But you could hear an 80-some mile an hour fastball. You could hear it. Yep. Imagine what that tennis ball sounds like going 140-some miles an hour.
1: They are incredible, man. I really enjoy what I've been seeing. U.S. Open, of course, that's been on ESPN each and every day, and you want to check it out. That's some really good action. He's Emmett Golden. I'm Q Myers. It is game night here on ESPN Radio, the all-new ESPN app. The Patriots are up still 10-0 on the Seahawks. 9:29 left to go in the third quarter. In the college ranks, the white flag is being waved. It's next on ESPN Radio on the all-new ESPN app.
0: 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Malik Willis leads the Miami Dolphins into Las Vegas to face Kirk Cousins and the Raiders.
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15: Thursday, showers and thunderstorms likely before noon. Mostly cloudy, high near 79. Calm wind becoming north around 6 miles per hour. Chance of rain is 70%. New rainfall between a quarter and half an inch possible. Thursday night, mostly cloudy, low around 60. Friday, mostly sunny, high near 81. For the latest news, visit MyRadioLink.com.
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5: It's another day and it's another chapter. LSU versus everybody. I just want to be a part of that production because you know it's on the way. The next ESPN 30 for 30. I'm just throwing it out there. He's Emmett Golden. I'm Q Myers. It's game night here on ESPN Radio. The all-new ESPN app, SiriusXM Channel 80 and TuneIn, represented by Progressive Insurance. It'll be LSU versus everybody. The story of Lane. Look, hey, man, these things write themselves, brother.
6: Yeah. Yeah,
5: these things write themselves. I just put together a great 30 for 30. At least I gave you a title.
6: Yeah, I mean, that's a start.
5: Facts.
6: Yeah, that's a start. Sometimes that's the hardest thing to come up with.
5: Well, this, I'm telling you, this is a daily saga. This is the best reality TV show that's been going on, and it all has to do with LSU and the fact that, you know, at first they're cleared to have NFL players added to the roster. Then the SEC says, oh, no, my friends, you're not going to do this because we're going to kick you out the league. And then they change their mind and they add a couple of players that used to be on the roster there at LSU, and now their roster's full. So now what is next? Their president sent in a letter to SEC Commissioner Greg Sankey on Wednesday and obtained by ESPN's Pete Thamel. Said the Tigers have complied with conference rules by locking their roster without adding any former NFL players, and now that issue is moot. So there you go. It's basically saying, hey, man, we ain't doing nothing wrong. We're all good over here. Man, we might have had a little bit of disagreement.
6: Yeah.
5: But we're all cool now. We all see eye to eye.
6: It's like walking around a store. You got an item, and it looks like you about to put it, you know, tuck it somewhere to steal it. And somebody goes, hey, man, you can't do that. We're going to see you. Oh, I had a scratch. I wasn't stealing this. I wasn't doing nothing at all. No, you got caught. And now you just don't want to deal with the consequences. And I get it. Okay, you won't have any pro players on the roster. But the only reason you don't is because of what happened two or three days ago.
5: Yeah, exactly. And so the SEC continues to have a meeting scheduled for Thursday with its presidents and chancellors, with court filings indicated would decide whether to terminate LSU from the SEC. That outcome has always faced long odds, and those appear even longer now that LSU has rostered the two NFL. Hasn't rostered the two NFL players. I never thought that they were going to begin with. I never thought they were going to kick them out.
6: Yeah.
5: Right? I never thought that they were going to agree to do that, but it's a hell of a threat. You know, especially when the university could be like, wait, hold on. Y'all could do that?
6: Yeah, I bet you LSU didn't even think that was possible.
5: Right.
6: You know, I bet you Lane Kiffin didn't think that it would ever get to the point to where the rest of the SEC would go, y'all get up out of here. Because he knows if you are the man that gets LSU expelled from the SEC, your career is over at that point.
5: Could you imagine that headline?
6: Man,
5: could you imagine coming on this fine program we call Game Night on ESPN Radio and the all-new ESPN app and you saying LSU has been kicked out the SEC?
6: Hey,
5: what?
6: And then, like, rest of the season, what do you do? You know?
5: Right. I mean, that would be wild. And so now this story has taken such a twist, and we talked about it before, that what's next for the young players? You know, what next for Daquan Wright? What's next for Xavien Harris, who thought they were going to be added to the roster? Matter of fact, Daquan Wright had said he practiced, right? He had practiced with the team and thought he was going to be added before the Clemson game. Obviously, that didn't matter. Well, his agent, Drew Rosenhaus, was on the Pat McAfee show and actually doesn't blame Lane Kiffin. Check it out.
7: Listen, objectively, I can't blame LSU. Lane Kiffin, to his credit, he fought hard to add Daquan Wright, but the pressure from the SEC was unrelenting. I mean, they were threatening and still are. Expulsion. They filed a lawsuit against Lane Kiffin and LSU. I believe he was served with a lawsuit. There was just too much at stake for LSU. They really wanted this to happen. And Lane, I don't want to speak for him, but, you know, what he shared with me, he feels terrible for Daquan because he's the guy that, in my opinion, has done nothing wrong. He was told by the courts he could go leave and play at LSU for a lot more money and then go back to the NFL after that. Seemed like a no-brainer. I was supportive. And then the SEC steps in, and they pull the rug from underneath them.
5: Hold on, real quick, man. Uh-huh. Hold on. First of all, we got to ring the bell on Drew Rosenhaus.
6: Let's ring the bell on
5: and I don't
6: Drew.
5: Even know if I'm ringing it on Drew Rosenhaus, but what he just said is making me ring the bell. Remember there was a time not too long ago, Friday, when the mm-hmm. Attorney General said, these kids aren't doing this for money.
6: Right.
5: These kids are doing it for the love of the game. These children are being put in a bad position. I just heard Drew Rosenhaus say he was cleared to go to LSU for a whole lot more what?
6: Money. Was in the Browns camp.
5: Thank you.
6: We saw him there. He was a professional football player practicing with the Cleveland Browns and then essentially in some way asked, you know, maybe not straight up asked, but basically insinuated he'd be all right getting released, and the Browns obliged, and he went to LSU. So it was always, because he wasn't making, even if he was on the practice squad, he wasn't going to make what I'm sure Lane promised him he was going to give him. And then my thing is, did he enroll in school?
5: Yeah, he said he did. They said that they were in classes. They said that they were good to go. So, and the thing is, like, we all knew it was about money. I just can't believe that the Attorney General had the audacity to try to tell us after the court hearing was over that it was never for money. It's about the love of the game. No, it wasn't.
6: Right.
5: It was always about money.
6: And the love of the game is, you would probably
5: what the game
6: still
5: could
6: be
5: do
6: fighting
5: for you.
6: And just, you probably would still be fighting to be on a pro roster if it was the love of the game.
5: Right.
6: You know what I'm saying? It was the love of them greenbacks. They knew they could get that
5: which
6: bread.
5: Which is fine. I'm okay with that, right?
6: I mean, it's
5: look,
6: America.
5: Hey, we all got to make money.
6: Right.
5: We all want to make our money and get, you know, get paid. But let's just keep it a buck.
6: Right.
5: Keep
6: right.
5: it real. Don't tell me that the children, well, these children are being done wrong and they just want to play the game. No, they don't. They want to get paid. They need a job.
6: Facts. If you could just play the game on a Saturday at an empty football field, if you want to, you know, if it's really about the love of the game. I know some grown men that play for free, you know, right now because they love the game. It was about the bread. And I'm not even mad at that.
5: No.
6: But don't present it some other way.
5: Exactly. Just like I said, just keep it real. Just keep it a buck and teach the children right. Right? Tell them to tell the truth.
6: Right.
5: The truth is okay. I'm okay with that. The truth will set you free. So what's next for Daquan Wright? Here's Drew Rosenhaus.
7: I've reached out to the NFL and I've asked them if they could take a look at this. My dealings with the NFL, they've always been incredibly fair and just. Let's keep in mind that Daquan never played in a game for LSU. He was never on their roster, nor did he ever sign a contract. So I'm hoping that the NFL will let him at least join a practice squad. Otherwise, he's stuck. No college will sign him. The NFL right now has not made a decision. So what does he do? He left the Browns. I mean, at a minimum, he would have been, I think, on their practice squad. And I can't fault the young man because he was just following advice from
6: you,
7: the courts and his rights. I do think that his lawyers are looking at legal action potentially against the SEC.
6: No, he was following your advice. Come on, Drew. Come on now. Yeah, thank you.
5: Thank you.
6: We know who you are, Drew, and I'm not saying that in a bad way, but I'm just saying you advise your players on what they should do, and if it could help make you some more money, I'm sure you may advise them to do that.
5: Well, see, that's what it should have been to begin with. Before all these shenanigans took place, yeah, he could have made more money at LSU if, in fact, they were allowed to actually, you know, get back onto the roster. If all these different court cases hadn't happened, the SEC hadn't thrown their stones on the table like they did. But you heard what he said? He probably would at least been on the practice squad. Well, why didn't he do that? Why didn't he say, I'm a grown adult, I left college, I'm ready for the NFL? Yeah, the money may be a little bit different, but you know what? If you're on a practice squad, you're on a roster, you have an opportunity to go earn.
6: And you're in the NFL.
5: Exactly. Now you're in a situation like Brendan Sorsby where you ain't doing nothing.
6: Right. Exactly. And one thing that Drew Rosenhaus knows, and really everybody knows, you could go ahead and beef with the NCAA. You could bully the NCAA. you do not want to bring that smoke to the NFL.
5: No.
6: Brendan Sorsby tried it, right?
5: Right.
6: And everybody was like, oh, they can't stop him from where is he at right now?
5: Right. And that, exactly. and that's exactly why I don't think anything's going to happen in this situation. I don't think the NFL is going to cave at mm-hmm. all. Speaking of the NFL, let's get a Wednesday Night Football update.
0: NFL update.
5: All right, well, the Seahawks are scoreless no more. They have punched it into the end zone. They have scored a touchdown. It was nullified by penalty, though. So there you go.
6: Wow.
5: So it looks like, at least according to my sources, ESPN.com, the touchdown it was a Cooper Kupp pass catch.
6: It was wide open, too.
5: Yeah, it was. So yeah. There you go. It looks like it got nullified, and we'll have to see what happens on 3rd and 9 now from New England's 12. But they're right there. They're on the doorstep. They're looking to punch it in. So we'll see what happens sooner rather than later with this one right here, the Patriots and the Seahawks. He's Evan Bolton.
6: Two whatever. Guys in motion. That's what it was. Yeah.
5: All right. There you go. Good clarification, Emmett. We do appreciate that. Emmett Golden, Q Myers. It's game night. We're going to take a look at the NFC with our season predictions on ESPN Radio.
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1: The NFL is back right now. The Patriots lead the Seattle Seahawks 10-3 with 3:13 left in the third quarter. But the biggest story of the night is Sam Darnold. Seahawks quarterback left the game after the first drive with a hip injury. He is undergoing further testing on his hip off-site. Drew Lock came in and took over at quarterback, but he wasn't the only big name to be on the sideline at this moment, as A.J. Brown's return is questionable as he has an ankle injury. He is currently undergoing x-rays. We'll update that throughout the night. Also in the NFL, Las Vegas Raiders tight end Brock Bowers is expected to miss the start of the season. The All-Pro underwent a meniscus trim Tuesday in Dallas and is expected to miss one or two games. Bowers reportedly suffered the injury during training camp with the issue diagnosed last week. In Minnesota, J.J. McCarthy will open the season as the Vikings' third-string quarterback. Coach Kevin O'Connell confirmed that Kyler Murray will start Sunday's opener against Green Bay, with Carson Wentz serving as the backup. McCarthy, the 10th overall pick in the 2024 draft, lost his starting job during training camp. In Major League Baseball, the New York Yankees are placing second baseman Jazz Chisholm Jr. on the injured list with a right sprained thumb. Chisholm suffered the injury while sliding headfirst into second base during Tuesday's win over the Rockies. Let's take a look at some Major League Baseball scores. The Orioles beat the Guardians 9-5. We saw the Nationals fall to the Padres 9-2. The Phillies beat the Astros tonight 11-7. It was a shootout in Miami. The Mets beat the Marlins 15-14. More of Game Night with Q Myers and me, Emma Golden, straight ahead.
2: Perfect season. The last time we saw that was 1972. It's the only time we've seen it in modern football. The Dolphins were a perfect 14-0 in the regular season and sealed the deal.
3: It puts pressure on them like we haven't seen in two decades. Like the Patriots going undefeated. That's the type of pressure I think that is in L.A.
4: The Rams are fully intending to return to another Super Bowl. I don't know the last time that we had a team that was this much the favorite. Feels like the Rams are the team that everybody's looking up to.
5: Hey, talking about the Rams possibly going undefeated. I don't think they're going to have a victory after game number one. Mm-hmm. But that's just me. It's game night here on ESPN Radio. The all-new ESPN app, SiriusXM Channel 80, and tune in. 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He's Emmett Golden. I'm Q Myers. And the Rams obviously take on the 49ers for Thursday night football in Melbourne, Australia. Think they finally landed? Think they finally have, put their feet on the ground? But it ain't going to be for long, Emmett. So I think they're going to spend a whole 30 hours there in Australia. I just don't know how that's going to work out for them in this game. I'm excited about to see what it looks like. The one thing I don't like is it's a divisional game to start things off, and it's in Melbourne, Australia, and travel's obviously an issue. San Francisco took one approach, the Rams took the other. So, of course, we'll see Thursday night football. What approach was the smarter for the two? But with that being said, Emmett, we got to get into some NFC season predictions, talking about different divisions, talk about folks that can go to the Super Bowl, who we believe can make it there and not. So let's go ahead and jump right into it. Why not we, right? Let's do the little NFC East. Of course, you got your DraftKings app open. You always have your DraftKings app open. Eagles +122, the favorites. Cowboys +184, Commanders +600, Giants +600. How are you feeling this NFC East?
1: I think it'll be between the Cowboys and the Eagles. I'm going to take the Cowboys. I feel like we saw the NFC East flip-flop for like 10 years straight, where the same team didn't win. Back-to-back years, though, over the last two, the Eagles have won the division. So it feels like it's time for somebody else. I don't trust the other teams in that division. So give me the Cowboys to win the NFC East.
5: I feel you when it comes to the Eagles and the Cowboys. I'm so interested to see what this Sean Mannion offense is looking like. You know, the Eagles, they get an offensive coordinator, and they either do really well and they go and get a head coaching job, or they don't do really well and they get fired, right? So what is Sean Mannion going to be is the big question. I feel like that's going to be the question. Obviously, we're checking out A.J. Brown, who left this game to go get x-rays on his ankle for the Patriots. He's no longer there in Philadelphia. How are they going to make up for his loss? Obviously, they brought in some other wide receivers, including Mekhi Lemon, that they drafted out of USC. I feel like I've been saying the Cowboys. I've been feeling good about the Cowboys. But, man, I still question that defense.
0: Yeah.
5: And so I start second-guessing myself. Is that defense going to be better? I know.
6: Caleb Downs, got a blue chip.
5: Yeah, safety. Out of Alabama.
0: Alabama and Ohio State.
5: Yeah, I know.
0: It look kind of like
5: I want to yell roll tide.
0: Yeah, kind of so, like he's both of ours.
5: There you go. There you go. He just stay at your house, right?
0: That's right.
5: Is he a beach cruiser? Was this Friday? What are you doing?
6: Yeah.
5: I'm going to rock with you, man. I'm going to go with you. I'm going to go with the Cowboys as well, plus 184. The Eagles are the favorites for the NFC East. I just don't know about that offense. And, of course, the Cowboys defense scares the mess out of me. But I'm going to go ahead and rock with them. We'll see if I look back and regret that later on. The NFC North, Lions, Packers, Bears, Vikings, oh my. This Man. One, to me, is really up in the air when it comes to the Packers. No Josh Jacobs to start the season off. He's on the commissioner's exempt list. The mm-hmm. running game is important. The Lions, no Sonic and Knuckles, but they have Sonic. The Bears, right? They're supposed to be the team that's going to score the most points, according to Ben Johnson. But are they? And then the Vikings got Kyler Murray. Like, you know what I mean? So I feel like this division is really up in the air.
6: I'm feeling froggy, all right? I'm about to say something crazy right now. Give me the Vikings.
5: Really?
6: Yeah, give me the Vikings.
5: Is that just because of the odds, or is that because you think they're going to actually win the division?
6: It's because I think every one of these teams can win the division.
5: Okay.
6: And I feel like, look, we saw Kevin O'Connell, what he did with Sam Darnold and how good they were when Sam was their quarterback. They had obviously a bad year last year, but, I have a feeling he's going to do some work with Kyler Murray, and Justin Jefferson is going to be right back to where he was, sitting atop of the best receivers in the NFL. So I think anybody can win this division. It might be one of the toughest divisions in the NFL, but give me the Vikings.
5: Okay, I'm going to rock with the Lions, and this is why. I think Jahmyr Gibbs is going to be a top five running back this year. And you know, the thing about it is he doesn't just run the rock, right? He catches mm-hmm. the ball in the backfield. He's very Christian McCaffrey-like in his own way as far as I'm concerned. So I think Jahmyr Gibbs is going to have such a huge role there with the Lions, and as long as they stay healthy, and we all know how that goes with the Lions, because more times than not, you see them get banged up. I'm going to rock with them. Everyone's looking at the Bears like, oh man, that's the darlings of the division. Ben Johnson and Caleb Williams, year number two. Mm-hmm. I'm not sold on that one yet. I haven't bought my ticket for that train yet, so I'm going to go ahead and ride the Sonic with no knuckles and the Lions at plus 175.
6: Okay.
5: Doing right, a little like NFC season predictions here on Game Night on ESPN Radio and the all-new ESPN app. The NFC South, Baker Mayfield got paid. He's happy. The Saints, they're supposed to be better. The Panthers, they won the division by default last year, and the Falcons got a lot of questions at the quarterback position. I got the MJ shrug.
6: I
5: don't really know.
6: Right.
5: It feels like it should be Tampa Bay's going away.
6: Should be.
5: But it felt like that last year.
6: So, for me, if you would ask me this on Sunday, I would have said Tampa Bay.
5: Okay.
6: But Baker got paid. Ain't no reason to be mad anymore. And Baker is at his best when he's furious, right? When he's upset with people, when the organization doesn't appreciate him. They appreciate you, big dog. They gave you what you were looking for, so he's not going to be mad anymore. Dare I say the New Orleans Saints?
5: Ooh, I can't sign up for that one either. It's funny, though. You're treating Baker Mayfield like I treat Mary J. Blige and Keisha Cole. Like, I don't want them to be happy.
6: Right, them happy ain't good.
5: Yeah, when they're sad and angry and upset and hurt and feel like you got wronged, that's when they put out the best music, right?
6: Yeah, and listen, through my experience, when Baker was in Cleveland, took the Browns to the playoffs, everybody was like, there it is. Yeah. We got us a franchise quarterback. Had a terrible year.
5: Right.
6: You know, and he goes up and down. Even looking last year he was balling, 7-2 in the first nine games, one of the MVP candidates, and everybody sung his praises. Then right down, you know, 2-7. So I think Baker's going to be too happy to be successful all year long.
5: All right, well, I'm going to act like Baker Mayfield is for real, and he's happy. So I'm going to treat him like happy is a good thing for Baker Mayfield. I'm going to rock with the Bucks just because I don't trust the rest of the division. At plus 164, I got Tampa Bay. A couple more real quick. The NFC West is probably the most up in the air one, with the Rams at minus 110, the favorites, followed by the Seahawks at plus 215, 49ers at plus 270, and the Cardinals at plus Jesus. They need everything. They need a miracle.
6: Yeah.
5: They're
6: yeah.
5: at plus 10,000.
6: Plus 10,000. Yeah, I don't think it's going to happen for the Cardinals there. Man, in the... I don't want to go with. I'll go with the Rams. I think they win the division. I don't think the Cardinals have a snowball's chance in hell. But give me the Rams. I don't think they win the Super Bowl, but I think they win the division.
5: Okay, I'm a rock with the Rams as well, because the Seahawks and this Sam Darnold situation concern me. You know, I've already been concerned with that situation anyway, and now if they have to rock with Drew Lock for more than a couple games or a game or so, I really don't feel comfortable there. So I'll go with the Rams at minus 110. So who wins the NFC East, or NFC, I should say?
6: Wins the NFC.
5: Yep.
6: So I'm going to say the Cowboys.
5: They're going to play in the Super Bowl.
6: Yeah.
5: The Cowboys. The all right. They are plus 1250 to be in the Super Bowl.
6: Ooh, that's how I feel today. I might change.
5: That's refreshing.
6: Yeah.
5: Okay. Man. I mean, I'm going to go with, it's going to be too easy. I'm just going to go with the Rams. Just going to go with the Rams. When I start looking at it, the 49ers, they always get broken down. The Eagles, I think the Cowboys are going to win that division. Seahawks, I don't trust the quarterback play. Panthers, no. Falcons, no. Saints, no. Giants, no. Commanders, no. Vikings, you know what I mean? Like,
6: yeah.
5: I feel like process of elimination.
6: Right, and I can't pick the Rams because I said they got too much, and the teams with the most stacked rosters in the NFL never win the Super Bowl. So for that reason, that's why I'm going with Dallas. I think they're the next best team, even though you can see Seattle right back up in there as well.
5: All right, Emmett's got
7: folks. We're going to have some barn, but the wagon train's going to get there.
5: There it is. Cowboys plus 1250 according to DraftKings. Emmett Golden's rocking with them to be in Super Bowl 60. I got the Rams at plus 270. They're the favorites right there to represent in their own stadium. That's our NFC season predictions. Let's go ahead and get a quick update in this Wednesday night football game.
8: Football update. NFL update.
5: All right, so Sam Darnold has been ruled out for the game, right? He went off-site to go get x-rays. A.J. Brown now has been ruled out with an ankle injury as well. So a couple big-time players with some big – I want to say big-time injuries, but they're not going to play left in this game. We don't know the extent, obviously, of their injuries. But for the Patriots, as they're up 10-3 with 12-19 left to go, to lose their number one wide receiver in A.J. Brown is all bad. And obviously the Seahawks have been rocking without their starting quarterback since the first drive.
6: Yeah, and you hate to see it, but doesn't every year, like the first week, you see some big names? And we don't know, you know, what the future holds for these guys. They're out of this game. Neither one looked very good. You know, the fact that they're going to get x-rays on A.J. Brown, I was thinking, all right, they were going to tape it up and he'd get back out there. And the fact that they didn't has me a little concerned if I was a Patriots fan.
5: Sam Darnold, A.J. Brown, those aren't the only two big-time players that are ruled out of the Week 1 game. There's one also here in Las Vegas where I'm at. That's next on ESPN Radio on the all-new ESPN app.
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23: Hey, it's Evan Cohen. 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

0: NFL update.
1: All right, well, the game has changed now, Emmett. 10-10. Drew Lock made a nice little short pass to the left to Jaxon Smith-Njigba. He did the rest, 45 yards to the house, and now the game is knotted up at 10 with 11:28 left to go. Wednesday night football action.
2: Yeah, look, it's not pretty, but it's close, and that's all I really want to see is a game come down, you know, to the end and be close to it. So some big names have exited this game with injuries, but we're locked up. 11 minutes left.
1: And that was a 4th-and-1 play as well. So big ups to the Seahawks for calling the number on the 4th-and-1, getting into a guy who makes plays. And, well, he did the rest. He made a play, JSN, to the house, and now knotted up at 10. And this should be fun. Should be a fun way to finish this Wednesday night football game. He's Emmett Golden. I'm Q Myers. It's game night here on ESPN Radio, the all-new ESPN app. We do got to take you inside behind the scenes like this.
0: It's time to hear from some of the biggest names in the NFL.
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0: We take you inside the locker room on game night.
1: So earlier today, Emmett, I was over at the Raiders facility as they're getting ready for Week 1 action against the Miami Dolphins. So, you know, we get a chance to catch up with the coach. We get a chance to get into the locker room and talk to some players. And so, obviously, one of the big names on the Raiders roster is one Brock Bowers.
2: Yeah.
1: So he hadn't done much in the preseason. Max Crosby hadn't done anything in the preseason. So Clint Kubiak was asked if those guys that were, you know, injured like Max and Brock were cleared to play.
4: Clint, you got a couple of players, Max Crosby and Brock Bowers, that were dealing with injuries last year, coming off injuries. We didn't see Max during the preseason, just a little bit of Brock Bowers. Are both of those guys cleared to play, and are they ready to go on Sunday?
5: Yeah, we're expecting to have all our guys ready for Sunday.
1: We're expecting to have all our guys ready for Sunday. Well, Emmett.
2: That's weird.
1: Adam Schefter tweets out not too long after that, Raiders All-Pro tight end Brock Bowers underwent a meniscus trim on Tuesday in Dallas and is expected to miss a game or two. League sources told Adam Schefter and Ian Rappaport on Wednesday Bowers got banged up a little in camp, with sources saying the injury was diagnosed last week, prompting surgery with Dr. Daniel Cooper to be scheduled. So there you go.
2: Yeah, that's a tough loss for the Raiders. At least it's not for the season. You know, missing the first 2 weeks, yeah, that's not great, but at least you can have him for 15 games if he's able to stay healthy.
1: Yeah, if so. But it's just, you know, very inconvenient as, you know, we kind of asked multiple times about, you know, multiple players. And, you know, coaches are always going to give you the vague answer.
2: Man.
1: That was about as vague as it got.
2: Oh, no, he lied. All right, let's call it for what it is. And I don't have a problem. Right. I don't have a problem with coaches and GMs lying. I get it. It's part of the game. We chose to live this life, all right? So we know that sometimes coaches and GMs don't want to give the information at a certain point in period. So I'm not mad at Clint Kubiak, but let's not, you know, tiptoe around it. He lied.
1: Hey, call it what you want to. Yeah. I ain't mad. Call it what you want to. Like he said, he said we're expecting all our guys to play, and, well, all their players except for Brock Bowers.
2: Apparently. Right, and that was today, right?
1: That was definitely today.
2: Yeah, okay. And then he had the procedure yesterday?
1: Yeah.
2: Yeah. Yeah, that's all I'm saying.
1: Enough said. Moving on to Baker Mayfield and the Buccaneers. He's got paid. So now, I mean, Emmett, you said an angry Baker Mayfield is the guy that's going to be the one that's going to get you where you need to go. So how about now that he's paid? How's he feeling?
6: I still have so much to prove. This isn't, I've made it. You know, this is life-changing money. This is stuff that for us is unbelievable, but it's an opportunity to help the community and to continue to progress and move forward. And the main goal is still a Super Bowl, and I don't have one of those.
2: Yeah, that's what everybody's playing for. So, look, that'll keep him motivated, but he's not going to feel disrespected, and that's really what it comes down to. When Baker feels disrespected, he really, really turns up. By the way, little update here. Drake May throws his second interception. just now. So 9 minutes left, tie game, 10-10, Seahawks with the ball now.
1: Boom. There it is right there. As the game rolls on, the Seahawks are starting to get that defense lathered up, right?
2: Mm-hmm.
1: What won them the Super Bowl last year, what got them all the way to the big game and ended up winning that bad boy was the defense. And the defense is starting to make multiple plays. So, again, as I mentioned earlier, this should be a really good finish. Patriots and Seahawks down the stretch. And the Baker Mayfield, going back to him real quick, the money mm-hmm. he was talking about, 3 years, $165 million deal, including $110 million in guarantees, on top of the $40 million guarantee that he was scheduled to make in 2026. He's now signed through 2029, and that's an average, if you're doing the math real quick, of $55 a year. So when he says game-changing money, Emmett,
2: yeah,
1: he's talking about game-changing money. I don't quote a lot of movies, but you remember in Coming to America where he says
2: he's got his own money.
1: And when I say he's got his own money, I mean he's got his own money.
2: That's right. Right. Yeah. Baker got his own bread for sure.
1: Baker Mayfield's got his own money. We're taking you inside the locker room here on Game Night on ESPN Radio and the all-new ESPN app. John Harbaugh, he's the man in town now with the New York Giants. And, well, there's certain questions he just ain't going to answer.
7: I can just say this right now. We put a stop to all these questions because I'm not going to tell you who's playing in the game. I'm not going to tell you who's starting. I'm not going to tell you what package we have in. I'm not going to tell you what plays we're running. I'm not going to tell you any of that, okay? So we can make it great and have a great press conference, or we can make it uncomfortable. But I'm not going to tell you because when you know, the Cowboys know, or every other team we play knows. And that's not in the competitive interest of our football team. Does that make sense? So I think you can respect it.
2: Yeah, and it's not the media's responsibility to keep secrets for you. So you don't have right. to answer it, but they most certainly have to ask it. So whatever, John. It's just like you realize everybody has a job to do, and right. you don't have to answer it. That's fine. You know, that's okay. But to almost, hey, y'all stop asking me these questions. No, I don't think John Harbaugh is anybody's editor. So no. They can ask whatever they want to ask.
1: Well, I'll tell you this. Malik Nabers was a full participant in Wednesday's practice as the Giants continue preparing for their season opener Sunday night against the Cowboys, as he mentioned, at MetLife. Another box check with Nabers coming off a tough torn ACL last season. And, again, he wouldn't commit to him playing, as you can hear. We'll find out Sunday night, Harbaugh said. So there you go. But the injury report comes out, right? Wednesday, right. Thursday, Friday, the injury report's out. So you'll see how he's trending. And then they'll make a decision 90 minutes before kickoff. You'll find out who's inactive. I mean, that's just the way of the land when it comes to the NFL and
2: right.
1: injuries. So, you know, you don't have to say anything, but eventually it will reveal itself. There's no doubt about that. In Minnesota with the Vikings, we know that Kyler Murray is a starting quarterback. We know that Carson Wentz is now the backup with J.J. McCarthy in the three hole. So how did Wentz end up as a backup? Here's Kevin O'Connell.
8: Carson, he's got almost 100 career starts. What he was able to do last year from a standpoint of very limited repetition, but being able to apply a career's worth of experience, that's kind of what you need to do as a backup quarterback, especially early on when so much of the emphasis is going to be on getting Kyler as comfortable as we can possibly get him. But J.J. is, you know, he's still going to get a bunch of great work, you know, as Carson will, you know, giving our defense a look. And then there's time before, there's time after. The development of a player that you know, we're really, you know, I'm just really excited to continue to get a chance to work with him, and then want to make it week to week. So, you know, when we feel like we need to, you know, declare something different, we can and we will. And but this is, you know, this gives us the best chance to win this Sunday, you know, based upon how the game goes.
2: I mean, it's a great job of answering an uncomfortable, tough question, because when you draft a guy 10th overall, a couple years later, him being, you know, the third quarterback is crazy. He's Q Myers. I'm Emmett Golden. This is Game Night. Coming up next, we'll take a look at the AFC and give our predictions. That's straight ahead.
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6: The NFL season is back. We're late in the fourth quarter and knotted at 10. The Patriots and the Seahawks, 5:50 left in the fourth quarter. The Seahawks are in the red zone right now, so we'll keep you updated on that. But that isn't even the biggest news. Oh, by the way, Seahawks just kicked a field goal, so it's 13-10 now. Seahawks up on the Patriots. The biggest news, though, of this game, Sam Darnold left the game after the first drive with a hip injury. He's undergoing further testing off-site. Drew Lock has taken over as quarterback for the Seahawks, and A.J. Brown for the Patriots is out after injuring his ankle in the third quarter. He is left to get x-rays on his ankle. In more news in the NFL, Minnesota, J.J. McCarthy will open up the season as the Vikings' third-string quarterback. Coach Kevin O'Connell confirmed that Kyler Murray will start Sunday's opener against Green Bay with Carson Wentz serving as the backup. McCarthy was the 10th overall pick in 2024, lost his starting job in training camp. In Major League Baseball, the New York Yankees are placing second baseman Jazz Chisholm Jr. on the injured list with a sprained right thumb. Chisholm suffered the injury while sliding head first into second base during Tuesday's win over the Colorado Rockies. Let's take a look at Major League Baseball. Some games have gone final. The Orioles beat the Guardians 9-5. We saw the Tigers defeat the Twins 7-2. Athletics down the Blue Jays 2-0. And the Giants beat the Cardinals tonight 7-6. More of Game Night with Q Myers and me, Emmett Golden, straight ahead.
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0: back. And I guarantee some of the folks you came up with look at you sideways. You don't, because you're the nicest dude in the world.
1: Yeah.
2: I'm a nice guy. I'm a hell of a guy.
0: I can take your wallet from you and be like, that's all right. Q needed $100.
1: But yeah, Q was really on some hard times. Yeah. Man, he came and took my wallet.
0: Right. Exactly. He needed some gas, man. Times are tough.
1: He could have asked. He didn't.

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1: And the nicest guy in the world, he goes by the name of Emmett Golden. I'm merely Q Myers. 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I'm the guy that would take the $100 because I need it for gas. Emmett would be the guy that says, that's okay.
2: Yeah.
1: That's okay.
3: I'm always trying to HBO, help a brother out. You know what I'm saying? I'm always down to do that.
1: Man, look, Lil Q was small, man, and I needed some gas, and I was like, oh, he got 20, 30 bucks in his wallet. I'll go ahead and get that real quick and get the gas, and I'll pay him back tonight. Man, he got so mad. Dad, where's my money at? Dad, where's my money? I was like, boy, you live in my house, man. What you talking about?
3: Hey, no, man.
1: Dad, I ain't never going to get that money back.
3: Like, you're getting it back in room and board.
1: Exactly. Right? He was cheap then. He's still cheap now.
3: Oh,
1: he, my
3: man.
1: Son, I love him, but he's still cheap.
3: Yeah.
1: Just saying. Man, Emmett used to pay his kids to take the trash out.
3: That's right. It's in reverse. For me, I look and ain't no money in my wallet. And my kid's like, man, what was I supposed to do? Go to work. That's what you were supposed to do.
1: That's all we learned about in this couple seconds back and forth is ain't neither one of us worth the salt. That's
3: there
1: all we just learned.
3: And it
1: right
3: be
1: there.
3: Your own people, your sons.
1: Yes, exactly. When we say it be your own people, we literally mean it be your own people. Quick update on Wednesday Night Football. The Seahawks are up 13-10 with 5:45 left to go, and New England has the ball. So we'll see. This looks like it's going to be a fun finish. No Sam Darnold, no A.J. Brown. We'll see how this one all plays out. We'll continue to update you here on Game Night on ESPN Radio. The all-new ESPN app, SiriusXM Channel 80, and TuneIn were presented by Progressive Insurance. Emmett, early in the night, we gave our NFC season predictions. It's time to reverse it and go with the AFC with their season predictions. So let's go jump into it. AFC East, obviously the Patriots are in action. They were in the Super Bowl last year. The Bills are there. The Jets are there. The Dolphins, Patriots, and the Bills both there, according to DraftKings, at favorites in AFC East at -105.
3: Yeah, I like the Bills. I think adding DJ Moore is huge. Mm-hmm. And to have Moore and James Cook, you know, kind of the great running back and a really good receiver, I think that's going to work wonders for Josh Allen, because we know how good he is. He just won an MVP a couple years ago. So I like the Bills. It'll be tight, and I think the Patriots will be in it, but I like the Bills this year.
1: I think the Patriots take a slight step back. Usually you see that happen with the Super Bowl loser. Their schedule's a lot tougher as well. But I say that, and I mean, look, they're right in the thick of things in this game, Wednesday Night Football against the Seahawks, the defending champs. So, again, I'm going with you with the Bills at -105. I think it makes the most sense out of the AFC East. AFC North, we roll on. A lot of folks believe in the Baltimore Ravens. A lot of folks believe in Jesse Minter.
3: Yeah.
1: Right? And their new offensive coordinator, Declan Doyle, they believe in him as well. They're at +102, followed by the Bengals at +164. Mike McCarthy and Aaron Rodgers together again with the Steelers at +510. And the Browns at +2100.
3: Yeah, yeah. Give me the Ravens in this one. I know Jesse Minter, they have a new head coach. But if he brings the emphasis on defense, like the Baltimore Ravens historically have been synonymous with great defense.
1: Yeah.
3: They haven't been
1: right
3: as of late. And if he's able to put the focus on that, we know they got an MVP, multiple-time MVP at quarterback. They got a great running back in Derrick Henry. I like the Ravens to win the AFC North.
1: Man, I feel like I don't want to fall for this banana in the tailpipe again. Because I feel like it's been 3 or 4 years in a row where everyone's told me that the Ravens are going to be phenomenal and then something happens one way or the other.
3: Yeah.
1: You know what I mean? Like something last year they were hit with a lot of injuries, and like you said, their defense wasn't good. But then I don't trust the Bengals. I just don't trust them either. So it's like, I'm damned if I do, I'm damned if I don't. I'm not rolling with the Steelers, and you know I'm not rolling with the Browns, no disrespect, but it's just
3: I'm not rolling with them either.
1: I'm about to say, it's just not reality.
3: No, not at all.
1: I'm just, I don't trust the Bengals, but I... All right, reluctantly, I'm going to go with the Ravens.
3: That's where I'm at. I don't trust the Bengals to be healthy, and then the Steelers.
1: Yeah.
3: It's just tough with Aaron Rodgers being, his last year. I don't believe in him, so I got to go with the Ravens.
1: All right, I'll do that as well. Look, the team that's going to represent the Super Bowl will not, for me, come out of the AFC North. Let's just put it like that. AFC South, the Houston Texans, the Jaguars, the Colts, the Titans, Texans +106, Jags at +235, Colts +430, Titans +820 according to DraftKings. Where you at? It's easy for me.
3: Yeah, go ahead.
1: And I don't like to go with the favorites on every one of them, but this one's a no-brainer. I think the Texans are that good. I think their defense is going to be that good, and C.J. Stroud's got to show up to the party and make sure he doesn't ruin the party.
3: Yeah, their defense is that good. That's my hesitancy, is that, you know, C.J. Stroud had a tough end to the season, but that was last year. I'm going to roll with the Texans. You talk me into it.
1: There you go. There you go. And then there's the AFC West. The Chiefs at plus 170. They're the favorites. Everyone believes Patrick Mahomes is going to be back to the old Patrick Mahomes immediately. Chargers plus 190. The Broncos, who won the division a year ago, at plus 210. And then the Raiders at plus 2,000. So I think that we could both conveniently say we're not rolling with the Raiders.
3: Yeah, yeah. Hey, fair exchange ain't no robbery.
1: Exactly,
3: right?
1: Exactly.
3: We know where our teams are.
1: Let's keep it a buck, man. Let's keep it a buck. So I don't trust Patrick Mahomes to be back to Patrick Mahomes immediately. Everyone's just immediately thinking that he's going to be that guy. I don't trust that. I also don't trust what's going to happen in L.A. with the Chargers, right? Mm-hmm. You got to show me. It's like the Lions, right? Remember when the Lions, I was like, nope, I'm not going to that party yet. I'm not going. I'm not going. And I was the last man standing at that party. I was the last one to get there, which meant I was, you know, in the best version of myself. I understood what was going on. I didn't have any kind of outside forces working with me. And I realized, mm-hmm. Oh, the Lions are pretty good. That's what the Chargers are going to have to do for me. I'm just going to go with the Broncos, man, at plus 210. I think that the Broncos in that defense, just like I went with the Texans defense, I think the Broncos defense is that good.
3: Hey, we're on the same page for the last two. There's no way I'm picking the Chargers. The Chiefs, like, I believe in them, but I still want to see how they come back and what Pat Mahomes is able to do. I know the Broncos defense is a top 2-3 defense in the NFL, and Bo Nix is good enough to not lose the game for him. You know, they actually could have represented the AFC in the Super Bowl if Nix didn't get hurt, right? When he did. So I like the Broncos as well.
1: So with the AFC division winners, did we pick the same ones? The Bills, the Ravens, the Texans, and Chiefs?
3: We picked the same ones.
1: Yeah, we did. Okay, there you go. So what are we going to do when it comes to who's representing Super Bowl 61, which is ESPN Super Bowl being played at SoFi Stadium on Valentine's Day? I'm going to go with what I've been rocking with for a while now. I went with them last year to represent in the Super Bowl, and they didn't make it there because, well, C.J. Stroud threw it away. Mm-hmm. I got the Texans. Plus 870, okay. I got the Texans.
3: Give me the Ravens. Ooh. I got it. Yeah, give me the Ravens. We know when Lamar Jackson has a new offensive coordinator, which he does. His former offensive coordinator is the head coach with the Browns right now, and Todd Monken. He wins an MVP every time he has a new offensive coordinator. So if he does that, and Jesse Minter puts an emphasis on defense and brings that team back to the team we've always known it to be, I think the Ravens can get to the Super Bowl.
1: Well, for the Texans, it'd be, what, the first time they make it to the AFC Championship game since they've been the Houston Texans, and obviously be the first time making it to the big game. And the Baltimore Ravens, we've been hearing about it for a while. We've been hearing about it, that they're going to get there. And look, for Lamar, it's not about regular season success now. It's all about the postseason. So there you go. You got Baltimore representing the big game. I've got the Houston Texans. And right now, currently, we're at the 2-minute warning between the Patriots and the Seahawks, with Seattle up 13-10, and New England has the ball. He's Emmett Golden. I'm Q Myers. I said the Texans will finally get to the big game. Well, this team on the diamond finally had a grand slam. That's next on ESPN Radio on the all-new ESPN app.
0: 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Jock Peterson and the Texas Rangers are in Phoenix to face Nolan Arenado and the Arizona Diamondbacks.
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10: Showers and thunderstorms likely before noon, mostly cloudy with a high near 79. Calm wind becoming north around 6 miles per hour. Chance of precipitation is 70%, with new rainfall between a quarter and half an inch possible. Thursday night, mostly cloudy with a low around 60. Friday, mostly sunny with a high near 81. 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
1: The Major League Baseball stories of the day that you need to know.
2: There's one. There's two. Can they get three? It's a triple play.
1: This is Game Night's Triple Play.
0: So, Emmett, it's not necessarily a triple play for the New York Yankees, but it is something that they haven't done all season long in the bottom of the third.
3: That highlight courtesy of the Yes Network. The Yankees beat the Rockies 6-1.
0: That's wild, right? You don't think about as many home runs that are hit. That is the first grand slam that was hit by the Yankees all season long. Now, again, Aaron Judge has been out for a long time, so you'd expect. But still, I would think someone there in the Bronx would have hit one out, right?
3: Yeah, there's guys in Major League Baseball that aren't power hitters that hit grand slams once in a while. So it's very surprising that the Yankees hadn't done it yet.
0: Second youngest in Yankees history with a grand slam, only behind Mickey Mantle. That's pretty good company right there. And Lombard Jr.'s grand slam was the team's first of the season. The Brew Crew are the only remaining team without one, which is also surprising. As many runs as they score.
3: Yeah, I guess they don't do it with one swing. They do it with a couple more.
0: Apparently. Speaking of the Brew Crew, they took on the Cubs. How did this one play out?
4: Here's the pitch to Contreras. That's driven to left. This one's got a shot. If it stays fair, it is fair. William Contreras tucks it inside the foul pole for a two-run shot. The Brewers have scored a touchdown.
3: 620 WTMJ on the call. The Brewers beat the Cubs. It feels like they play each other every night. 8-6.
0: Yeah, man, I've been watching this series the last couple nights, and the Brewers got the clean sweep over them.
3: Mm-hmm.
0: And this was a lot of fun. And really, this one, the Cubs, I got to give them credit. They came back. The first two games were 4-3, 4-3. And then this one, all of a sudden, the Brew Crew was putting up all these runs. I'm like, wait, hold on. What happened to the Cubbies? And so, that's a fun series. Right there between those two teams, and of course PCA is so much fun to watch, and that's my new favorite player in Major League Baseball. So you know I'm locked in on the Cubbies now.
3: Yeah, that's your team now.
0: That's my new team.
3: That's your role.
0: Well,
3: tied,
0: it's not my team. That's my player. That's okay. Actually, that's my player.
3: Oh,
0: right? So he's got Ricky Henderson tendencies, so that's why he is my guy. But as far as the Brew Crew, second sweep of the Cubs this season, first time sweeping the Cubs multiple times in the season since 2021. Jackson Churio, 3-for-5. He's had a hell of a series. Five and a home run, 2 RBI, third straight multi-RBI game, tied for the longest streak of his career. There you go. That's a hell of a series.
3: Yeah, it is. Yeah, and, you know, just keep it going. I like the Brewers. A lot. Think about, I think we did with the Dodgers what we're doing with the Rams. Like, they'll just go win another World Series, you know, because they had the most talent and most money and all this. Like, they'll just win it. Which, listen, I'm not doubting the Dodgers, but the Brewers, they got something else in mind.
0: Yeah, for the Cubs, though, that's their fourth straight loss. Longest losing streak since a season-long 10-game losing streak back in May. And swept for the third time this season are the Cubs. Two have come against the Brewers. So, again, nice back and forth between those two teams. I really do like that, the Brewers and the Cubbies, doing a little game night triple play here on Game Night on ESPN Radio and the all-new ESPN app. A lot of runs scored in the Phillies and the Astros.
4: The right-hander's pitch. Swung on. Hit deep right field. It is gone. Kyle Schwarber with his 10th career grand slam. Home run number 44 on the season. It is 11-6 Phillies.
3: Sports Radio 94 WIP on the call right there. The Phillies 11, the Astros 7.
0: Look, there's another grand slam. Yeah. Right? Yeah. Another Grand Slam. For Schwarber, that's his 10th career Grand Slam. First one this season. But, I mean, just wild again to think that the Yankees and the Brewers, the only two that didn't have Grand Slams, the Yankees have one and the Brewers still do not. But Schwarber, 6th Grand Slam as a member of the Phillies, tying him for 3rd most in franchise history. The 8th win this season after trailing by 4-plus runs for the Phillies, breaking the tie with the Padres for the most such wins in MLB this season. And, again, Schwarber just doing some big things. He's been doing big things all season long, and the Phillies get the victory. One more that was big-time scoring. Like, runs, if you wanted runs, this one gave you runs. How about the Mets and the Marlins? This will happen at the top of the 7th.
4: Here's Francisco Lindor with runners at the corners. First pitch, swing, and a fly ball down the line in right. Casey over. It is gone! Into the first row in right field, Francisco Lindor, a 3-run home run. And the Mets have a 14-8 lead in the 7th inning.
3: 880 ESPN New York on the call there. The Mets and the Marlins might score more runs, more points than the Patriots and the Seahawks right now. Mets 15, Marlins 14.
0: Yeah, man, that's one of those, and I've been saying it for a while now. There's so many runs being scored. Many games that we see all these runs score. Whenever I see one that's like 2-1 or 1-0, I'm like, whoa, what happened there? Where's the rest of the team? Did they not show up tonight? But, yeah, big-time performance right there between both programs, the Mets and the Marlins, 15-14. New York gets the victory. One more. This was a close one. Mama Q's Giants going up against the Cardinals. Here we go in the bottom of the 8th.
5: Shea Whitcomb, the hitter. He swings at the first pitch. Drives one to center field. Church back. It is off the wall. Lee around third. He'll score. Whitcomb into second. 7-6 Giants. Shea Whitcomb, who had the walk-off hit two nights ago, blasts one off the center field wall.
3: Highlight courtesy of KNBR. The Giants get the win over the Cardinals 7-6.
0: There it is right there. Again, the Giants had two wins in the previous 50 seasons combined when trailing plus by 5-plus runs in the 8th inning or later in 89 and 85. They find a way to get the victory, and the Cardinals' first loss after leading by 5-plus runs in the 8th inning or later since July 20th of 2021. Monday night football is not Monday night football. It's Wednesday night football is going on. Hey, look, I'm not in midseason form yet either. It's the first game of the season.
3: Are.
0: Let's get a quick update.
1: NFL update.
0: All right, so how I have it, Emmett, and maybe you have it a little bit different. About, what, 30 seconds left to go on this one?
3: Yeah, 32
0: in
3: seconds. Yeah.
0: New England's driving, and Drake May just got sacked at Seattle 28 for a 7-yard loss. So there you go. This is a really exciting game down the stretch, man. This looks like New England. They look like they were in their bag on this final drive here and didn't know what was going to happen. Still don't know what's going to happen. There's still some time left in this one, but New England's driving. They're on a 14-play drive, covering 57 yards so far, 5 minutes and 18 seconds off the clock, literally going down to the wire.
3: The Seahawks can't get off the field.
0: Well, no kidding.
3: Yeah, during this, there was a 4th and 9 that the Patriots converted. There was a 3rd and 1 where Drake May went on a bootleg and the outside linebacker didn't keep contained and he picked up the first down. This Seahawks defense is great, but they've been very prevent, if you know.
0: Right.
3: Very prevent type defense. And what they say when you play to prevent, you prevent yourself from winning.
0: Yeah, for this one, the Seahawks didn't score their first points until a field goal with 3:13 left in the third quarter. Longest all time into a season that a reigning Super Bowl champion went without scoring. So, yeah, man, this is.
3: Yeah, that's the ball game. That's the ball game. Interception, 3rd interception of the night for Drake May. Threw a pick in the end zone.
0: Well,
3: threw a pick in the end zone.
0: Hey, you know what? That's you get down how you live is what you always say, right?
3: Yep.
0: Well, that's exactly what the Seahawks did. They got down how they live. They couldn't get off the field, like you mentioned. New England was on a 15-play drive. Yeah. They looked like they were rolling. It didn't look like they were going to be able to stop New England. And they went back to that well. Seems like a little too many times. Mac Hollins as their target on this one. It felt like they targeted him about three or four times on that drive. And that final one, Job just makes a really good play. Right? Yeah. And that's what Seattle's known for, right? Is their defense. That's how they butter their bread. And they buttered it well in this one.
3: Three picks by Drake May. Three picks, and this is what we talked about.
0: Yeah.
3: You usually take a step back, you know, after, and it's just one game. It's not the end of the world. I don't want to imply that that's what I'm saying. It's just that a guy that was right in the running for an MVP had an opportunity to do what an MVP quarterback does, go down the field with seconds left and win the game or tie it, and he throws a pick in the end zone.
0: How much credit are we going to give Drew Lock, right? I mean, this guy comes in after Sam Darnold goes down in the first drive, and as you mentioned, Drake May throws three interceptions. How many turnovers did Seattle have?
3: Zero.
0: Yeah. Drew Lock, backup quarterback. Kirk Morrison always tells me, you never know when your opportunity is going to arrive. You never know when it's going to be your turn, so you got to be ready. I thought, you know, Drew Lock entered the game, wasn't quite ready to be the guy, but you mentioned it. He looked a lot better, looked a lot more comfortable coming out of the locker room at halftime.
3: Yeah, I mean, in the second half, he seemed to settle down, and now he's got a dub tonight.
0: He's got a dub, and Seattle's got a dub 13-10 over New England. The first game of the 2026 season is in the books. We break it down next on ESPN Radio.
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1: 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It's New York's rhythm. 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
8: Amber and Ian. This isn't the players' fault. It's the NCAA's fault for ruling one way in March and reversing it in June, going, oh, our bad, class of 2022, you do deserve a fifth year. Our bad. Oh, those of you who already went and declared for the NFL and maybe didn't get drafted and were on, you know, rosters as camp bodies, but you could have been still getting paid in college. We screwed up. Sorry to hear about it. And now this is where we are.
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0: Center.
1: Game one in the NFL is in the books. The Seattle Seahawks beat the New England Patriots 13-10. Drew Lock came in for Sam Darnold after the first drive. Darnold hurt his hip, was out for the rest of the game, and Drew Lock came in 16-22, 187 yards and a touchdown, no interceptions. On the other side, Drake May tonight, 23-33 for 178 yards, one touchdown, three interceptions, including one in the end zone with about 20 seconds left in the game. The Patriots didn't evade the injury bug as A.J. Brown left in the third quarter with an ankle injury. Also in the NFL, Las Vegas Raiders tight end Brock Bowers is expected to miss the start of the season. The All-Pro underwent a meniscus trim Tuesday in Dallas and is expected to miss one or two games. Bowers reportedly suffered an injury during training camp with the issue diagnosed last week. Also in the NFL, down in Minnesota or up in Minnesota, depending on where you live, J.J. McCarthy will open up the season as the Vikings' third-string quarterback. Coach Kevin O'Connell confirmed that Kyler Murray will start Sunday's opener against Green Bay, with Carson Wentz serving as the backup. McCarthy was the 10th overall pick in 2024, lost his starting job in training camp. Let's take a look at some scores in Major League Baseball. We saw the Angels beat the Red Sox 6-4. Tonight, the Yankees beat the Rockies 6-1, and the Tampa Bay Rays defeated the Braves 7-2. Coming up, more reaction to tonight's game on Game Night with Q Myers and myself, Emmett Golden.
2: Third and 14, May.

0: happened tonight. He has been an absolute thorn in Drake May's behind. And that time, the second pick of the night for the Seattle defense.
1: The Seattle defense will go on to pick off Drake May three times, including one in the end zone that sealed the deal on the 13-10 victory that highlight courtesy of Seattle Sports 710 AM. It's game night here on ESPN Radio, the all-new ESPN app, SiriusXM Channel 80, and TuneIn. 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He's Emmett Golden. I'm Q Myers. And Emmett, it's just that simple. Yeah. Sometimes the game doesn't have to be overcomplicated. The Patriots, for the most part, in the first half of the game, I know at halftime they only led 7-0. But it felt like the Patriots were getting some momentum. Felt like the Seahawks really couldn't find their way, couldn't find their footing. Oh, by the way, they lost their starting quarterback on the first drive. Mm-hmm. So they had a lot going against them. Coming out in the second half, it was a different ball game. That Seattle defense got ratcheted up. Those three interceptions that Drake May threw, where Drew Locke, who's the second string quarterback for Seattle, did not throw any and had a touchdown pass. Honestly, in my opinion, difference in the game. You don't turn the ball over, you turn the rock over three times, you lose.
2: And what, protect the ball, right? You win the game in the trenches. Defense went, like, these cliches are true. That's why we say them so much. I was really impressed with Drew Locke. In the first half, you could tell that offensively anyway, that Seattle was just kind of stuck.
1: Yep.
2: You know, with Darnold going down. Look, Darnold helped them win a Super Bowl last year, and I know they felt like he could do that again, and we'll find out as the night goes on into tomorrow exactly how severe his hip injury is. But Drew went in there, and you could tell he wasn't ready. And I know his job is to be ready, but it's sometimes it's easier said than done. But they went in at halftime, they made some adjustments, and then they looked like a different offense. Again, no juggernaut. It's the first game of the year. They only scored 13 points. You know, I take the under on a lot of these games, you know, in the first week, because there's going to be some flimsy football out there. But ultimately, the Seahawks made the right adjustments, got it done, had a fourth quarter where they scored 10 points, and that was the difference.
1: You know, and the thing about it with Drew Locke, and look, he was 16 for 22, 187 yards, a touchdown, no turnovers, more importantly. Remember, they have a new OC in Seattle. Yeah. Brian Flory, he's never been an OC before. He was a tight ends coach in San Francisco. So not only did they have a new OC to start out the season, then they lose the starting quarterback in the first drive, and then you have the backup quarterback looking a little shaky at first. And the good thing for Seattle is Drew Locke has had starting experience.
2: Yeah.
1: Right? So I feel like some of that experience that he had kicked in the second half. Flurry probably felt a little bit more comfortable. And ultimately, again, going back to that Seattle defense, if you make plays, if you give the team, you know, the ball with the shorter field, you have an opportunity to make some things happen. And so I thought that that was such a huge key for Seattle finding a way to win this game as they scored 13 points in the second half.
2: Yeah, sometimes you just got to tread water until you figure it out. And when you have a defense that's as good as Seattle's, is your offense can take a moment to figure it out. And that's what we saw. And when you have three takeaways, 9 times out of 10, you're going to win the game. Very rarely do you lose a game when you get three interceptions, three fumbles, whatever the case may be. And even though that defense looked shaky on that last drive, what was it, 15 plays?
1: But they made the play when they had to.
2: Right. And there were plays 4th and 9.
1: Right.
2: You know, the Patriots converted that. That's when I started to go, we're about to see Drake May go down and win this thing, you know, and throw a touchdown pass. But not so fast, my friend. It was a pick, and Seattle gets the dub.
1: Couple big injuries in this game. You saw A.J. Brown leave for the Patriots with an ankle injury. He went to get x-rays, and obviously Sam Darnold left after the first drive with a hip injury, and he went and got x-rays off-site. According to head coach Mike Vrabel, no update yet on A.J. Brown. So, like you said, we'll wait and see, but that's obviously a big injury for Drake May and the Patriots, because you would assume on that last drive, A.J. Brown's there. They're not targeting Mac Hollins. No disrespect, but they're not targeting Mac Hollins as much as they were.
2: No, they're not. But this is why we play him, right? This is why we play those games. How about the big night for JSN? You know, we've been talking about the defense and giving love to Drew Lock, who deserves it for coming in. The Seattle Seahawks had 200 yards passing. JSN had 122 of those.
3: Right.
2: You know, and the only touchdown that they scored tonight, they kicked two field goals to get the other 6 points. So that was in JSN. He's a number one receiver.
3: Yeah.
2: He, you know what I'm saying?
3: Yeah.
2: He's that wide receiver one that everybody's looking to have. He kind of proved it last year, and I think this year he got off to a great start as well.
1: Yeah, I mean, 61% of the Seahawks receiving yards were Jackson Smith and Jigba, right?
2: Mm-hmm.
1: The 122
2: right.
1: out of the 200 receiving yards, and that's because Sister Sledge gave me that number. I'm not a mathematician.
2: So oh, you didn't just come up with that yourself?
1: No, not even going to try to front like that. But I will tell you, last season, 44% of the Seahawks receiving yards in 2025 went to JSN. So picking up where he left off.
2: Mm-hmm.
1: As you should. If you have an alpha, if you have a guy like that, you're supposed to use him. That's why the Patriots went out and got A.J. Brown, so they can have an alpha like that.
2: And then A.J. Brown, who had 3 catches for 26 yards before he left the game, he was active in 3 of those catches. They had, you know, they were some big catches, you know, to move the chains, to get first downs. So I was disappointed that he left because I want to see what that offense looks like with him as the number one receiver. But I hope he's all right. No update from Mike Vrabel on A.J. Brown. Says he has no update yet. So I'm sure in New England they're kind of holding their breath right now. And in Seattle, too, because we see it every year.
3: Right.
2: We see every year early on in the season some big names end up being lost for the rest of the season. Certainly hope that's not the case for these two.
1: Yeah, matter of fact, we'll be hearing from the Patriots, Mike Vrabel, coming up, you know, probably about 5-6 minutes or now from now here on Game Night on ESPN Radio. And I'm sure he'll be talking about Drake May, first career game with 3 picks. Matter of fact, if you're going back to the last 2 games, you know, the Super Bowl in this game, he's had 5 interceptions in 2 games, right?
2: Mm-hmm.
1: And had 10 in the previous 20 games. So all of a sudden, turnovers are becoming a thing. And again, that's the reason why they went out and got A.J. Brown, so they can have a really good top-notch wide receiver that he could throw the ball to, so he's not, you know, prone to throw the, you know, to turn the ball over and have those type of situations. And I don't think it was any big surprise that all 3 of Drake May's interceptions came in the fourth quarter.
2: Yeah, that's a terrible time to throw them, Jack.
1: Yeah.
2: You know what I'm saying?
1: Mm-hmm.
2: It's a terrible time to throw them. And I, you know, I don't want to overreact.
1: No,
2: you know,
1: of course. Game one.
2: I don't want to.
1: The Patriots lost last year, week one, as well.
2: Right.
1: They let the Raiders go into Foxborough and get a dub. The Raiders only won 2 more games after that. The Patriots played the Super Bowl, so do with that as
2: you may.
1: Patriots
2: only lost 2 more games after that, right?
1: Right.
2: Something like that.
1: Exactly.
2: So, yeah. So don't want to overreact. It's a tough way to start the season. You know, if you lose the game 13-10 and you don't turn it over, you just go, man, it was tough out there, you know. But when you throw 3 picks, and that last one, I mean, I guess he thought he was open, but I clearly saw you had a DB ready to undercut and get that. There was also a safety behind him in the end zone.
1: Mm-hmm.
2: So
1: try to force it.
2: Yeah, that I got to make a play, which in reality, you really didn't. You were in field goal range.
1: Mm-hmm.
2: You could live to fight another day, kick a field goal, go into overtime. But it is the first game of the year. No one's in peak mode right now.
1: No, and look, I don't think there was any coincidence that all 3 of Drake May's interceptions came on throws that were 15-plus air yards, right? I mean, when you look at his completions, he completed 23 out of 33 passes, but he only threw for 178 yards.
2: Mm-hmm.
1: That's an average of 5.4 yards per reception, which isn't good.
2: No, that's dink and dunk about as much as you can go. And his longest pass on the night was 19 yards to Mac Hollins.
1: Right. Again, there's that name again, Mac Hollins, right?
2: Yeah.
1: Again, no disrespect, but Mac Hollins is a super, super special teamer who's turned into a reliable, maybe number 3 wide receiver, right? I would think number 3, maybe he's number 2, but he ain't number 1.
2: No. I mean, Hunter Henry might even end up, I know he's not a receiver.
1: Right.
2: But he
1: Target,
2: might even, he might even end up being the second, option. But, you know, with AJ going out this game, other guys had to step up. Mac Hollins was, you know, really the biggest, threat in the passing game for him. Ramondre Stevens out of the backfield had 5 receptions for 44 yards as well.
1: You know, the thing about Mac Hollins though, cause he spent some time here with the Raiders, he is that guy that even even though you don't look at him as, you know, some top fight wide receiver or whatever, he's just like, hey, I'm out here. I'm available. Like, yeah, he'll do anything you ask him to do. He'll do it. Now, after the game, he'll walk around with no shoes on. He'll do his own thing. But he's always making himself available. Yeah, he's always making himself available. So I don't want to make it sound like he's not a player. He's just not what they need as their number one target. And that's why they went out and made the move for A.J. Brown. And unfortunately, he goes out with the ankle injury, and we don't have an update on him as he did go and get x-rays. But we do want to hear from the Patriot head coach, Mike Vrabel. We'll do that next. He's Emmett Golden. I'm Q Myers. It's game night here on ESPN Radio on the all-new ESPN app.
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22: Two receivers left. Shotgun snap to Meg. He's looking right. He's pressured. Off balance throw to the right, and he throws an interception in the end zone. What was he thinking? Ball picked off on the right side of the end zone. Seattle has it with a touchback.
23: You did the thing you don't do. You did the thing you don't do. You should have learned from the previous two.
1: That was the third and final interception that Drake May threw. Sealed the deal in the Seattle Seahawks victory, 13-10. Game one of the 2026 season, 98.5, the Sports Hub on the call right there. It's game night on ESPN Radio, the all-new ESPN app, SiriusXM Channel 80, and TuneIn. 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He's Emmett Golden. I'm Q Myers. And Emmett, to their point, you take the points. You were already in range to get the points. You're going to tie the game. You have an opportunity to do that. Yes, you want to score a touchdown and win, but you got to protect the points. We're here for Mike Vrabel in a hot second on that, but I did want to pass this along when it comes to Sam Darnold and his injury. Seahawks head coach Mike McDonald said good news on Sam Darnold, but he didn't provide any more information. And from ESPN's Adam Schefter, he said sources, Seahawks quarterback Sam Darnold has been at Harborview Medical Center in Seattle undergoing a CT scan on his hip. The initial test was encouraging but inconclusive, and Darnold now is scheduled to undergo an MRI on Thursday. So there is that. Ruled out a fracture. Okay, so they ruled out a fracture. That's good. That's very positive news.
2: Yeah, that is good. There is a labrum in your hip. And that would be the next thing that I would be concerned about.
1: It's Dr. E right there.
2: No, my son missed his freshman year in college with a labrum injury to his hip. So, and it was kind of on a play like that going down to the ground. So, keep an eye out, but it's good to know no bones are broken.
1: Yeah, exactly. So again, from Mike McDonald, good news on Sam Darnold, but didn't provide any more updates. I'm sure Mike Vrabel is going to talk about those three interceptions that Drake May, his quarterback, threw, especially that last one that cost them the game as they lose 13-10 versus the Seattle Seahawks. Let's go back to Seattle and hear from the Patriots head coach.
0: You know, we didn't win the football game in the fourth, the second half. And, that's really when you have to win these games in this league is finding a way to, make some plays in the second half in critical situations. We didn't do that. And, we can't turn the ball over and we have to create more turnovers. Again, it's a broken record. We gotta have a chance. We gotta be great in that situation. We got the field goal. Offense did a great job of battling back and fourth down conversion and putting ourselves in a position. And again, we want to be aggressive and just not reckless. And they did a nice job and made a play. But there's a lot of fight in there. There's a lot of good things, and there's going to be a few things that we have to eliminate that get you beat in this league. So great test, great challenge. I thought we did some things really well. We got off to a great start. We got some stops defensively. We handled the environment enough. It was unfortunate, back there on the punt team, and we had maybe one other false start, but. All in all, for the first week on the road here at this place, that we handled the environment pretty well.
12: What was your message for the game?
0: It's just a long season. We're going to hold our head up high, and we have nothing but the utmost confidence in him and everybody on this football team, and he's going to make a lot of plays for us.
13: That final drive, you had lengthy drive for a couple fourth down conversions. Is that a case there of just Drake maybe trying to do too much or not throw it away hard enough in that situation where you can get the field goal?
0: Well, we're trying to be aggressive and obviously win the football game, but not reckless. And, again, you don't get any do-overs, but we'll have to learn from it and, stick together. Never just about one guy. I think everybody knows that by now.
12: How's AJ doing?
0: I don't have any update yet. Wasn't able to return, obviously.
23: Mike, up 10-0 with the ball with 9 minutes left in the third. Do you think if you would have ended every possession with a kick, like you guys were in a good spot at that time?
0: I think you're just trying to, if we could kick them, we would have gotten in position. I think that... that's probably fair to say. I just don't know if, you're going to be able to end every possession in a kick. And, if you did that in 10 possessions, you'd have 30 points. I don't know how realistic that is for the entire game. So, being able to punt the football? I don't know. You were going to have to score, But I felt like our defense responded. You can't throw three interceptions. Drake knows that. We put ourselves in some long yardage situations on the one, that we probably forced. And I think the guy made a great play on the last one.
13: Did you get a look at why Smith and Jigba was left so open on some of the big plays there?
0: on the fourth down. Yeah, I mean, I was selling out on the run and had missed tackle. And, you know, I mean, again, if they gain 6 yards, it's first down. You just can't gain 50. So, you know, that's, you know, I mean, you got to be able to stop them, you know, like we did on third down, and then, you know, be able to get them on the ground if they throw that on fourth down.
13: What did Seattle do to make it so hard to establish the run?
0: Number two in the league in run defense last year, so I'm sure they probably picked up where they left off. I thought we had some decent runs. Again, not necessarily good enough, but I thought we had some positive runs. And had a few negative ones. I thought we protected well enough. I thought we stayed balanced enough to be able to do that and move the pocket a little bit. So, a great challenge out here. I'm disappointed, but, you know, I said we never accept losing, but we have to embrace being able to move on and improve. And we know how long the season is.
2: That's Patriots head coach Mike Vrabel after the 13-10 loss to the Seattle Seahawks. And, yeah, I think Mike's handling that right. It's not the end of the world. This is a really good defense, by the way. You know, they're tough against the run, and they'll turn you over. And you know that if you do that, you're going to have a tough time winning. There's a difference between being aggressive and being reckless. And we heard Vrabel talk about that. You want to be aggressive, but you don't want to be reckless. They had an opportunity to kick a field goal.
4: Yeah.
2: You know, if Drake throws that ball out of the back of the end zone, they're probably still playing right now.
4: Yeah. They got to protect the points. You can't, you know, throw away your points when you have a chance to tie it. Now, if you were down by six or you had to get a touchdown, that's one thing, but you weren't in the position where you had to get a touchdown. You would like a touchdown, absolutely. Mm-hmm. You just got to be smarter than that. And, you know, already having two interceptions in the fourth quarter, you definitely can't afford a third one. But, you know, as a young quarterback trying to make a play, trying to, you know, just will his team to victory, and it just wasn't meant to be. And look, Seattle was in a position. Now, I know that they were up against their own goal line, but they're in a position that they want to be in. They want to have their defense be able to chance to close games out, and that's what happened.
2: Yeah. Yeah, after giving up 15 plays, it was it wasn't pretty at the end. No. I was over here like, hey, what happened to the Seattle defense? They've been so good in the second half, and it had the momentum. And you know how strong momentum is in sports, both ways.
4: Yep.
2: You know, positive momentum is a powerful force, and negative momentum is as well. And there was a lot of positive momentum going fourth and nine, converting that, third and one, converting that, and it felt like, oh, okay. Okay, this is going to end in a spectacular drive. Drake May last year, you know, 2 years ago, last year, whatever, so close to winning the MVP. He's going to kind of, you know, be the first to make an MVP statement. Not so fast, my friend. It didn't work out like that, but entertaining game, albeit a little slow one.
4: No, there's no doubt about that. Our good friend Jasper hit us up at ESPN Radio, at eGoldie80, at your boy Q254, and said, I've been saying the entire offseason, Drake May is overrated. He benefited from a weak schedule last year and got exposed in a playoff. Hope A.J. Brown's okay. If he is, he's going to find out. The grass isn't always greener. Fly, Eagles, fly.
2: Okay. All right. I believe, be careful what you ask for. You just might get it. You know, I don't wish it on anybody, but I do believe that, and hopefully A.J. Brown's okay.
4: Right.
2: I
4: want everybody to be healthy.
2: Yeah, I want to see the best of the best on the field at all times. I don't want to see anybody get hurt. You know, but A.J. wanted to get up out of Philly. He got up out of Philly, and, you know, obviously couldn't finish the game due to an ankle injury, but hopefully he'll be back and be able to play next week or sometime soon.
4: You know, the thing is, I think Drake May's a really good quarterback. I do. I get the schedule from last year. I get that. But he proved he's a good quarterback. He just, as you mentioned before, DTM. He did too much in this game, and they lost the game. We'll hear from the Seattle side of things next here on Game Night on ESPN Radio.
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0: Bell Honorary M Award, and Bill Horn will be inducted into the MHS Hall of Fame. 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

0: Center. The NFL season got underway tonight with a rematch of the Super Bowl in the Seattle Seahawks. They won this one, too, 13-10 over the New England Patriots. Sam Darnold left the game after the first drive with a hip injury. Seahawks coach Mike McDonald says they could rule out a fracture, but still more tests on Sam Darnold. Drew Lock came in, went 16-22 for 187 yards and a touchdown to help the Seahawks get the victory. On the other side, the Patriots and Drake May. May was 23-33 for 178 yards, threw a touchdown, but three interceptions and a very costly one at the end of the game in the end zone as the Patriots went down looking to tie or win the game. A.J. Brown left this game in the third quarter with an apparent ankle injury. No update, but he was seen wearing a boot on his right foot. Let's take a look at some other news in the NFL. The Las Vegas Raiders tight end Brock Bowers is expected to miss the start of the season. The All-Pro underwent a meniscus trim Tuesday in Dallas and is expected to miss one or two games. Bowers reportedly suffered the injury during training camp with an issue that was diagnosed last week. Also, J.J. McCarthy will open the season as the Vikings' third-string quarterback. Kevin O'Connell confirmed that Kyler Murray will be the starter and Carson Wentz will serve as the backup. Let's take a look at scores around Major League Baseball. Earlier tonight, the Orioles beat the Guardians 9-5 and the Tigers beat the Twins 7-2. More of game night straight ahead.
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4: Drew throws, ball is caught. Guess who? JSN breaks the tackle. 30, 25, 20. Who's the goal? He is. Touchdown, Seahawks. JSN on a quick turn in. Takes it 45 yards. May, shotgun snap. Looks to the end zone. Now he wants to throw it up for grabs. He does. It's intercepted. Did he keep his toes in? He did. It's intercepted in the end zone. Holy catfish. The third pick of the night by the Seahawks.
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5: Two huge plays right there that helped the Seattle Seahawks and sealed the deal for the Seattle Seahawks in this game versus New England Patriots, 13-10. 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I'm Q Myers. 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Emmett, it's just really good to be talking about an NFL game matters, a real game.

0: first game of the season. The one thing you don't want to hear about is, and you don't want to see, is injuries. Unfortunately, for both sides, both teams, the Seahawks and the Patriots, we saw injuries to big time players. Sam Darnold for the Seahawks, the starting quarterback, goes out after the first drive, and AJ Brown goes out later with the ankle injury. And of course, we don't have updates really on either one of those. But this was what Mike McDonald, the Seahawks head coach, had to say about Sam Darnold following the game.
1: And with Sam, we got some great news back. It's to say it's good news right now. So it's, I know, still just, you know, our thoughts and prayers with Sam. We love him. At this point, we were able to rule out a fracture. So there's some more tests to be done, and so that's what I'm saying when it's positive. So, but I know it's we're still working through all that. But right now, I think fracture's out, which is great news.
2: Yeah, if it's a fracture, that's the year. You know, you know, they may be able, if there's an issue with his labrum, you may be able to get through that a little bit. But if he had a fractured hip, then he's done for the season. So they'll obviously figure out what exactly the injury is, because he wasn't moving very well after that first drive, man. The first drive of the game, you just raised your banner. You're all fired up. 12s are going crazy. Everybody's, and then that's it. Your quarterback, your Super Bowl winning quarterback, is done for the game. And you can tell it took the Seahawks a while to overcome that.
0: Yeah, there's no doubt. And that's just the reality of it. That's what the NFL is, right? We always talk about the next man up, and I always say, yeah, the next man up isn't as good as that man, or he would be that guy. But Drew Lock had to be that next man up. Yeah. You know, you lose Sam Darnold after the first drive. I'm sure Drew Lock did not have on his bingo card, I'll be in after the first drive.
2: Right. Right. And he did his job.
0: Right.
2: Right. He's in the NFL as a backup quarterback, and he did exactly what a backup quarterback's supposed to do.
0: You know, and to take it a step further, we're watching the game, before the show, game night on ESPN Radio and all new ESPN app. We see Sam Darnold kind of limp off, and I'm like, he's all right.
2: Mm-hmm.
0: I mean, that's what I initially thought. Like, oh, he's going to be okay. He just, you know, he got sacked. He just fell wrong. He's fine.
2: Right.
0: No big deal. Next thing we know, he's ruled out for the game.
2: Right. Pretty quickly.
0: That's what I'm saying. Yeah,
2: pretty
0: exactly.
2: Quickly too. Mm-hmm. And I was nervous. The same thing with AJ Brown. You know, at first when I saw him grab his ankle, I'm thinking, okay, someone fell on it. But the way he was walking, I'm like, that doesn't look too good. At least he was walking on it. You know, they say he's been seen wearing a boot, and I'm sure there'll be more of an update tomorrow or Friday whenever they're able to give everyone an update. But, yeah, man, two big names, one on each team, lost to injury, and that is the NFL.
0: That is the NFL in a nutshell. Drew Lock came in for Sam Darnold, 16 for 22, 187 yards, a touchdown, no interceptions, and was only sacked one time. So I got to give Drew Lock a lot of credit for what he was able to do. That one touchdown went to JSN, Jackson Smith and Jigba, who had eight catches, 122 yards, and that touchdown went for 45 yards on a fourth down play. Big time performance right there. And following the game, Drew Lock caught up with Scott Van Pelt.
3: You appeared ready to go. What's the mentality when Sam goes down?
4: It's the same thing every week. It's don't know when my number's gonna get called. I've done everything up to this point, from elementary school, middle school, high school, college, to be ready for moments like this. It'd be a shame if I wasn't ready. Prep, prep, prep, be ready, like it's going to be the first drive, which ironically ended up being that tonight. But man, take care of the football. I know what kind of defense we have. I know the weapons we have on offense. Take care of the football, put in these guys' hands, let them make plays, and we'll see what the scoreboard looks like at the end of it.
3: Well, it looks the way everybody in the 12s wanted it to, with you guys coming out on top. But I want to roll the tape back here just to the beginning, because you talk about from elementary school on, but this is a different night. Number one, it's a Wednesday. Number two, they're showing banners, right, and rings, and you all are the reigning champs. No one can take what's yours, but I have to believe it's different in terms of the nerves and the emotions. Am I right about that? Did it feel different in that respect?
4: Yeah, I mean, this place was rocking. The 12s never... You know, they never, I mean, they're always ready to go. But I will say, you know, there might have been a freshman like B team on a Wednesday. So there was the kind of familiarity there of playing on a Wednesday. But, no, man, it was different in here. It was different in here tonight. Just the feeling, like you said, the banner, little rematch. They wanted to get after us. We wanted to get after them. It was fun. It was a fun time.
3: On the broadcast on NBC, Chris Collinsworth pointed out on the fourth down that you might get a look with coverage on Jackson Smith and Jigba. And it appeared that's where you were going all along. When you go up to the line of scrimmage and you see 11 out there and there's no one near him, what goes through the mind, Drew?
4: Yeah, if we're talking about the fourth down conversion touchdown, that play, short flat, short corner, then the arrow. Jax was the third in that. But like you said, there really wasn't anybody on him. They covered the short flat early. And when 11's open, you should probably give him the ball because he can go do things like that.
3: Yeah, no, he's outrageous. And you alluded to it earlier as well. That's that defense. Just how do you describe the level of confidence that your side of the ball has when that group, that 11, is on the field?
4: Oh, it's fantastic. Knowing that, in my opinion, you got the best defense in the world on the other side of the ball. One, not only in game days, but two, in practice, going up against those guys all camp. It just makes you better. It makes you better all around. And yes, three and outs, the penalties, we've got to get that fixed. But man, the confidence that defense gives us to be able to go out, keep punching, keep playing, know they got our backs is huge.
3: I want to let you get to your guys, but I just, as a final thought, I think, Drew, we've gotten a glimpse into what you all are carrying with you this year with Hard Knocks. And Coach McDonald, I have such appreciation for the straightforward message that I think he always seems to bring. What would you say has been the overall kind of mantra of the group about how you approach this year, understanding that last year and all you've done is done, and now it's a new campaign?
4: Yeah. Yeah, I think we've heard it a couple times, but it's not run it back, it's run it forward. This is a new team. It's about finding out what the 2026 Seahawks are all about. And man, if tonight has any indication of how tough and resilient this group is, it'd be a really good sign.
2: I think Drew Locke, and that was Drew Locke, quarterback of the Seattle Seahawks there talking to SVP. I think he made a great point. He goes against that defense in practice and in camp.
0: Right.
2: You know how much better that makes you when you have to face another team's defense? Because there aren't a bunch. And I'm not saying the Patriots defense is bad by any means, but it's different with the Seahawks. It's different with the Texans. You know, there are a couple teams that there's just another level that they take it to. And I'm sure that helped Drew out a lot once he realized he got on the field and said, hey, I'm not going against my guys. You know, I actually, and prepared for this because the defense has gotten them prepared throughout camp and everything. So just a great job by Drew tonight. He did his job as the backup quarterback. Come in, don't DTM, don't do too much, and he didn't.
0: No, he didn't. He didn't, and that pass that he had to JSN, Jackson Smith and Jigba, it was a fourth and one. JSN was open. That's probably the most difficult pass to complete. Yeah. The one that you know is right there, right?
2: That's easy.
0: Like, hey, this is pitch and catch. I just got to get it to him and let him do the rest. Now, nobody really knows that JSN is going to take it to the house,
2: right.
0: But you know that it's a fourth and one and you're going to extend the drive regardless.
2: Yeah.
0: And then to be able to get the ball to him and him make the play and take off and boom, boom, there you are. You're all of a sudden scoring a touchdown on fourth down. That is a game changer.
2: Yeah, it is. You know, and JSN is a game changer. You know, 122 yards receiving on 8 catches. There were only 200 yards receiving in the game for the Seahawks, and he had well over half of that, 15 yards per catch average. He obviously had the 45-yard touchdown that really only went about 2 yards, you know, in the air, and he did the rest on 11 targets. So, look, they knew they needed him. They're going to need him all year long, regardless of who the quarterback is. And he stepped up tonight.
0: Well, Drake May, he was the guy on the other side of things that looked decent early on, but obviously in the fourth quarter threw 3 interceptions for the Patriots. And that last one sealed the deal, took some points off the board and gave the game to the Seattle Seahawks as they win 13-10 in the 2026 NFL kickoff game on Wednesday night football, not Thursday night football, not Monday night football,
2: not Sunday night football.
0: No. Wednesday night football. We'll hear from Drake May. We'll do that next. He's Emmett Golden. I'm Q Myers. 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
12: Showers and thunderstorms are likely mainly before noon. Mostly cloudy with a high near 79. North wind around 6 miles per hour. Chance of rain is 70% with a quarter to half an inch possible. Tonight, mostly cloudy, low near 60. Friday, mostly sunny, high near 81. For more information, visit myradiolink.com.
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0: Lobbed to the right sideline of the end zone. A sensational play by the Seattle cornerback. And the kneel down in the victory formation. And the Seahawks come from behind, trailing 10-0 to win over the Patriots. A fifth straight regular season win for Seattle over New England. But in the end, a very difficult night for the Patriots.
1: I don't know if it was a sensational play by Seattle or a bad decision by Drake May.
2: Both.
1: But either way, it turned into an interception and sealed the deal for the Seahawks. They win 13-10 over the Patriots. That highlight coming in courtesy of 98.5, the Sports Hub, alongside Emmett Golden. I'm Q Myers. It is game night here on ESPN Radio, the all-new ESPN app, SiriusXM Channel 80, and tune in. 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A couple of injuries to pay attention to coming out of this game. A.J. Brown for the Patriots. No update as of yet. Mike Vrabel said he had no update, and we'll obviously wait to find out what is next. And that was an ankle injury for A.J. Brown. And then Sam Darnold, he left the stadium to get x-rays on a hip. So he had probably x-rays at the stadium, but they decided to send him to the hospital. This is what their head coach, Mike McDonald, had to say about Sam Darnold.
3: And with Sam, we got some great news back. It's, let's just say it's good news right now. So it's, I know, still just, you know, our thoughts and prayers with Sam. We love him. At this point, we were able to rule out a fracture. So there's some more tests to be done. And, so that's what I'm saying when it's positive. So, but I know it's we're still working through all that. But right now, I think fracture's out, which is great news.
2: Yeah, that is great news, because you don't want to start your season by losing your quarterback for the season.
1: Right.
2: That's, you know, that's tough. And again, we don't exactly know what's going on, but you know, there's not a fracture, not a broken bone in the hip, because that would have meant the season. So they at least they dodged that bullet momentarily.
1: Yeah, exactly. I mean, you don't know exactly the severity of it. You know that Drew Locke was able to come in and hold it down and, you know, not turn the ball over. Put Seattle in the best position. The defense did the rest. He did have the touchdown pass to JSN, but you don't want to have to depend on your backup quarterback for too long. You want him to be able to play the role of a backup quarterback. And of course, like I said, we'll have to wait and see the later results when it comes to Sam Darnold and exactly what the injury, and if he's going to miss any time, and if he is going to miss any time, how much will it be? Drake May, he didn't get injured, unless you're talking about his ego. His ego might have got a little injured as he threw three interceptions in that last one. Was the most costly one, taking points off the board that could at least tied the game for New England. And you said it before, they may still be playing at this stage of the game. But let's go back to Seattle and hear from the Patriots QB.
4: Yeah, I think we had the game under control. You know, I thought we had a good plan to try to start chipping away and be patient. And lost patience and costed us. I think just decisions that cost us the game, you know, on my part and my end. And you know, I vowed to myself to be better and realize it's, you know, it's a long season, but at the same time, you can't have those. You can't have those, and it's unacceptable. And I know that you'll get back to work, because, you know, that wasn't, you know, how I play football and how I want to represent, you know, my game and, you know, playing quarterback for
5: the
4: Patriots.
5: That final play during the final pass, were you trying to throw the ball away there, or were you trying to get it to
4: Mac? Yeah, it was something where we had a certain protection on, we were cutting, and, you know, was trying to, you know, get rid of it, and, you know, realize we're, you know, Mac was in back there in the back and didn't put enough on it, you know, to get it out, and it was just unacceptable. You know, we had a chance to send it to overtime at the worst, and the only thing you can do is turn the ball over, and that's what I did.
5: Three picks, look like you were trying real hard to make a play. Was it maybe something you forced? Did you feel like you forced it when you look back?
4: Well, definitely, just stop being patient. You know, I think that's a big thing. We were you know, really good up to the point where I tried to put, you know, force one down the sideline of Romeo, where we were patient and, you know, dumping it off and trying to move the chains. And, you know, we avoided a lot of three and outs. And that was, you know, something we try to, you know, just earn more plays and the closest come. So, you know, just stop being patient and, you know, made decisions that, you know, ended up, like I said, that cost us the game.
5: Strength, did you see something change when AJ left again?
4: I mean, obviously a great player, you know, like AJ, anytime that, you know, the presence in the huddle and the presence that he carries out there, you know, I threw one low to him and should have, you know, hit him in the chest. So I got to, you know, make a better play and make a better, you know, throw for him.
6: Drake, there were a few passes, the last interception, the throw to AJ, the flea flicker, where maybe you didn't get enough air on some of the balls. Was there any sort of reason for that? Or?
4: Yeah, I think, you know, the one to AJ, he's wide open. I didn't want to, you know, try to overthrow it on the flea flicker. I think, you know, other than that, I'm just trying to, you know, be ball placement, you know, ball placements, you know, key in this league, and trying to, you know, make sure that I put it in the right spot, and I didn't.
7: Drake, everyone talks about the environment here and how loud it gets. Do you think that played a factor at all in the game tonight?
4: I think we did a really good job on the communication. You know, I think the penalties, you know, added up a little bit in the second half. But, you know, from there, I thought we really did a good job on the silent count, you know, on the road. You know, those guys up front, you know, blocked their butts off. You know, they really battled hard, and we were in it, and, you know, until the last play. And, like I said, I'm proud of those guys up front, and I know we got, you know, some good football ahead of us.
7: Mike talks a lot about handling adversity. How do you hope to see the group just respond to this early adversity knowing it's okay?
4: You got to stick together. You got to stick together, and that, you know, starts with me getting back to work and, you know, having the right intention in practice. And, you know, these guys are here for me. You know, I think they've done a great job of supporting me and have my back. So I got to, you know, earn their trust, and I know I have their trust, but I got to, you know, keep on putting – you know, better football out there. And I think that's, it's week one, but at the same time, you know, you can say there's a full season ahead, but you gotta, you know, get this going early because we gotta get, you know, start off on the right foot. And I know, you know, what we had last year, but we got a new season, a new team, and we need to, you know, build that.
5: Trey, were there any things you felt that you did better when it came to some of those Devin Witherspoon blitz looks relative to the Super Bowl, and especially from like a pre-snap process? Did you just feel like you were getting it blocked up a little bit better?
4: Yeah, I think you got a better sense for it. I mean, they got us on one of the first third downs, and then, you know, from there, I feel like we tried to have a good plan. You know, they had a, you know, they're good coaches over there, good players, and they had some things where they had some flea blitzers, and we were hot a few times, and it's just, you know, on the road, it's hard to get in and out of plays. You know, that you can get into, and there's just plays out there where, you know, I can think of, you know, somewhere I'm just, you know, whether it's a run look or getting out of a run look that, you know, put us behind the chains, and it's, you know, bad football.
2: That's what accountability sounds like. That is Drake May, Patriots quarterback, after the 13-10 loss to the Seahawks. What I love that he said, because I think it is as accurate as anybody has been able to put it into words, and obviously he was the one that did it, said, I just stopped being patient. Because on that 15-play drive, he was extremely patient all the way up to the last throw. He wasn't doing too much. He was matriculating the ball down the field, right? Taking what's given, running the play. This is a boom, hitting it, and he just ran out of patience, and that is 100% what happened, and at least cost him a chance to win the game, because they were right there in field goal range. Would have been a chip shot, and, you know, they'd probably be over now, but they would have won the overtime and had the momentum.
1: First career game with three interceptions for Drake May, five interceptions in the last two games, including playoffs, both for Seahawks, and 10 interceptions in the previous 20 games. So Seattle's kind of got a way of getting creating turnovers when it comes to Drake May. He had 11 turnovers during the 2025 regular season. He now has 11 turnovers since the 2025 playoffs started, including tonight.
2: Yeah, that's not a good way to end and start. It's kind of C.J. Stroud-ish. You know, we'll see what C.J. does. But C.J. was good for most of the year. Like, he wasn't bad, I don't think. And then got into the playoffs and late in the season, and it just, you know, kind of fell apart. And it feels like, I mean, it was in the Super Bowl, you know what I'm saying, where it started a little bit to get shaky for Drake, and then it obviously a tough night tonight for in the first game of the year.
1: For me, for Drake May, it was the fact that the completions weren't very – very long.
2: Yeah.
1: You know what I mean? They were all dump offs. He averaged 5.4 yards per completion.
2: Yeah, and 19 yards was the longest.
1: Exactly. Yeah. And his interceptions came on throws of 15 plus air yards, right? Mm-hmm. First Patriots quarterback to have three interceptions on throws of 15 plus air yards in the same game over the last 20 seasons. So that's not a good stat. That's the only thing that bothers me. I think that Drake May is a good quarterback, but those numbers right there, the dump offs and the ones that weren't dump offs turning into interceptions, that's the concern as far as I'm concerned.
2: Yeah, because to be, you know, an elite quarterback, you got to be able to push the ball downfield, and I'm sure he will. You know, and you know what? If they had A.J. Brown, right, they would have had more opportunities to push the ball downfield. You know, we got to keep that in mind, and hopefully he's not out too long, because I think that kind of hurt.
1: Yeah, well, it hurt him not having A.J. 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
8: First game of the NFL season is in the books. The Seattle Seahawks beat the New England Patriots 13-10. Sam Darnold left this game after the first drive with a hip injury. No fracture is what we're hearing from the Seahawks head coach, but he will have further testing tomorrow. Drew Lock came in relief and went 16-22, 187 yards passing, one touchdown, no interceptions. On the other side, Drake made tonight 23 of 33 for 178 yards, one touchdown, three interceptions, and a big one at the end of the game in the end zone during a 15-play drive, which had the Patriots in the red zone. Patriots dealing with their own injuries as A.J. Brown, new receiver for the Patriots, left the third quarter with an ankle injury. He was seen wearing a boot on his right foot. Let's take a look at more news in the NFL. Las Vegas Raiders tight end Brock Bowers is expected to miss the start of the season. The All-Pro underwent a meniscus trim on Tuesday in Dallas and is expected to miss one or two games. In Major League Baseball, the New York Yankees are placing second baseman Jazz Chisholm Hall on the injured list with a sprained right thumb. Chisholm Hall suffered an injury while sliding head first into second base during Tuesday's win over the Colorado Rockies. In Major League Baseball, sticking with it, some games that have gone final. The A's beat the Blue Jays 2-0. The Giants defeat the Cardinals 7-6. And the Mariners beat the Rangers 3-2. More of game night with Q Myers and me, Emmett Golden.
9: Stevenson in the backfield. May. Shotgun snap. Looks to the end zone. Now he wants to throw it up for grabs. He does. It's intercepted. Did he keep his toes in? Did he keep his toes in? He did. It's intercepted in the end zone. Holy catfish. The third pick of the night by the Seahawks.

0: interception in the end zone, taking points off the board for the Patriots. They lose 13-10 in the season opener in 2026. It's game night here on ESPN Radio, the all-new ESPN app, SiriusXM Channel 80 and TuneIn, presented by Progressive Insurance. Highlight coming in courtesy of Seattle Sports 710 AM. He's Emmett Golden. I'm Q Myers. You just can't end a game like that, Emmett.
1: No, you can't. You got to throw it out the back of the end zone or something. And again, so you can end the game like that if you're down six and it's 1 second. Right. And left, and you just heave it in the end zone, and hey, who cares? You had to do it. You didn't have to throw that ball. You know, you could have lived to fight another day by kicking a field goal and, you know, kind of prolonging the game and giving yourself a chance to win it. He just lost his patience.
0: Yeah, he lost his patience. They lost the ball. It just wasn't a good sequence right there. And the three interceptions on the night, none of them were, in my opinion, very good passes. They were all ones that floated way too long, right? Mm-hmm. And so you saw Drake May's interceptions go travel more than 15 yards in the air, and his completions were only 5.4 yards per completion. So that just was a bad recipe for Drake May. First game of the season, not going to overanalyze it, but it's not the way that obviously the Patriots want to start. And for the Seahawks, it was a great way to find a way to win the game, especially when you lose your starting quarterback on the after the first drive of the game, and your backup, Drew Lock, has to come in and did just enough to help you get the victory. So I'm sure their head coach Mike McDonald is feeling good about themselves as much as they can. But let's go back to Seattle and hear from the head coach.
2: Just really, really incredibly proud of our team. Thankful for the 12s. Just the amount of resilience. I mean, think about all the things going on. I think the fourth play, we lost Sam, you know, first time play caller. I thought Fleury did a great job of adjusting on the flyer off to staff. Drew Lock deserves a gigantic shout out for playing, you know, clean football, and you know, we'll improve our operation. Really everybody on board, but we can get so much better very quickly. I think, and with Sam, we got some great news back. It's, to say it's good news right now. So it's, I know, still just, you know, our thoughts and prayers with Sam. We love him. And the guys, really pulled through for him. And then defensively, I thought the guys really fought. You know, these first games were tricky in terms of who's got answers for what and all that. So I thought we played incredibly hard. Stuck together, our staff did a great job of finding answers as the game went on, and Nehemiah Pritchard played a dynamite game, and then, you know, I'm just really happy for Josh, just, you know, playing all the way to the very last play, man. It's really, really remarkable. So proud to get the win, but also understand it's the first game, and we have a really great opportunity here to take our game to the next level. But we talk about the 26 Seahawks and understanding our identity and who we are. I think that definitely revealed the type of team that we have, a resilient, tough bunch that sticks together. So I'm really proud of the effort, and just really proud to be a Seahawk today. So
3: with Sam, you're waiting more answers, but have you been able to rule out like a fracture?
2: At this point, we were able to rule out a fracture. So there's some more tests to be done. And so that's what I'm saying when it's positive. So, but I know it's we're still working through all that. But right now, I think fracture's out, which is great news.
4: The fact you have 10 days until the next game, does that give you hope to play, or is it too early?
2: I really don't know. I don't know what the extent is.
5: You know, first time play caller, you get your backup quarterback in, you get the fourth down, you get the touchdown on a pass. It was a pass play. How did that all kind of come together? Because obviously, there's a lot of things there that wasn't necessarily planned.
2: Yeah, well, that was part of our, you know, critical call plan, and so we knew that, you know, that particular down distance was going to be a go. So Brian was ready, and we got everybody out there, and we
5: roll. Practice that play?
2: Probably not. He wasn't on the tape when I saw it. Yeah.
6: Mike, how important is it for your defense when you're D-line is hunting and you're obviously going after the quarterback, the effect it has on his decision-making?
2: On their quarterbacks?
6: Yeah, when you D-line.
2: I thought our guys played really hard. You know, our rush it was a different type of game than it was, you know, X amount of months ago, you know. So you got to be able to adjust. And I think, again, our player leadership and our coaches of finding solutions of how to adjust a rush plan in real time based off of the things that we're seeing and how we want to adjust our coverages in real time is some high-powered stuff. You know, that's our staff. Those are our players doing those things because they're coming up with those solutions while we're on offense. And, you know, we're managing the game on offense when we're on offense. So I thought our staff did a tremendous job.
3: You guys have always expressed your confidence in Drew Locke, but obviously when the season starts, his opportunities are rare. How happy are you guys for him when he gets that chance and then does what he
2: does? Oh, incredible, yeah. I should have gave him a game ball. He'll get one tomorrow. I'll get something my own, maybe a belt. But, yeah, we love him. We love him. We love Drew. Guys love him. He's just a Seahawk through and through, man. And so we're all incredibly okay, Drew's in the game. You hate it. I mean, your heart goes out to Sam. We're praying that it's minor, obviously. He's had such a great offseason. But Drew has too. You know, Drew's played really well. And so when he goes in there, I think anytime somebody's getting an opportunity, unfortunately, it's at, you know, because somebody else isn't able to go. But you also want to feel excited for that player. So we had a lot of confidence in Drew coming in and playing at a high level.
7: With Jackson, like, he was so consistently good last year. We still won't ask you about him enough. But, like, to turn that 45 yards the way he did that, like, yeah. How special does a guy have to be to do something like that?
2: Well, when you catch it, like, normally, the way I saw it, there were some angles where you would expect the player to get tackled, you know, but he's able to accelerate and kind of those subtle, like, accelerations and cuts that he's able to make. It was that's the type of stuff that not a lot of people can do, especially, but Jax can. So that was a tremendous play.
1: Yeah, Mike McDonald, the Seahawks head coach, there speaking after the victory. And man, you know, the one thing that I think we've played the Seahawks short on all offseason is exactly, and they won the Super Bowl, is they are probably the best team in the NFL. And what I mean by that is there's a bunch of guys that maybe their name isn't on the marquee. Maybe they're and also special guests, right? You know, at mm-hmm. the show.
8: Yeah.
1: But they make plays, man. Mm-hmm. They make plays. And it also doesn't seem like anybody is jealous of anybody else because you see that A.J. Brown, you know, Jalen Hurts, right? Some, I don't know, they had an issue. And obviously, you know, it feels like jealousy could have been part of that. But I don't feel like there's any of that on the Seahawks. And that is a credit to their head coach and why they're so successful.
0: Well, one of the things is when you have a defense that's as good as theirs, you don't have to force the issue. Right. You know what I mean? If you have a defense as good as theirs, you can understand that, you know, the game could come to them. So they don't score anything in the first half. They get shut out, right? That just doesn't happen. And they score all their points in the second half, 10 of them coming in the fourth quarter. But they allowed the game to come to them because they were still in it. At halftime, when they're not playing very well, they're still only down one score. You know, mm-hmm. and then New right. England tacks on another field goal, and you feel, okay, another field goal, that's fine, right? We're still right. in this thing. All we got to do is find a way to put any kind of points on the board. Field goal, touchdown,
1: mm-hmm.
0: both would be great, but let's just start putting it together. And they did. And when you don't turn the ball over and you have defense that plays like it does, you're in every single game, regardless if it's Drew Locke in there, who, as you can tell from Mike McDonald, they have a lot of really good feelings about Drew Locke, and they think very highly of Drew Locke. You know, I'm impressed because their new offensive coordinator finds a way to get things done in the second half. Like, a lot had to come together for Seattle to get this victory, and in the second half of the game, it did.
1: Yeah, it most certainly did. And I remember watching and seeing the Seahawks in that on their last scoring drive, they had to kick a field goal. Mm-hmm. And they were right there. They were very yep. close to scoring. And I remember thinking, that's going to come back
0: it's
1: to bite
0: cost them.
1: Yeah, it's going to come back to bite them. And then a 15-play drive, just methodical, surgical. And then that's why it's so heartbreaking, because that interception happened at the end of what was a perfect drive up until that moment.
0: Yeah, I mean, look, it looked like that the Patriots were going to need a touchdown, because I thought Seattle was going to score. Yeah. When they settle for three, I'm thinking to myself, that's the crack in the door that you leave open. Yeah, you can't do that. You have to make sure you get six, not settle for three. They settle for three, but their defense makes a play, so they don't give up anything, even though they allowed a 15-play drive, even though they allowed the Patriots to get up and down the field. I mean, again, it just was a great example of what defense, a strong defense, will do for you. It gives you an opportunity to win the game, and if the other team makes a mistake, you can capitalize on it, and that's exactly what Seattle did. They come away at the victory 13-10 over the New England Patriots. He's Emmett Golden. I'm Q Myers. Well, there's a Wednesday game because there's a Thursday game. The Thursday game is down under in Australia. The Rams and the 49ers. We'll preview that next here on Game Night on ESPN Radio on the all-new ESPN app.
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9: Hey, it's Evan Cohen. 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

0: Thursday night from Melbourne Cricket Grounds. We have the team that's going to be in prime time more than anybody else this year, traveling to take on an NFC West rival, the San Francisco 49ers.
1: I know Aaron Donald, like, man, I'm so glad I don't have to take that long flight over there to Australia to play, but also a sigh of relief for the 49ers.
2: I told you guys last time I talked to you guys, he was definitely playing, so I've never been more excited to be wrong about something.
3: As selfish as all of us really want to be right now during this moment, we want to see Aaron Donald, but this is the right decision.
4: So we have Wednesday night football, Seahawks and the Patriots. We have Thursday night football, the Rams and the 49ers, but it's actually being played on Friday in Melbourne, Australia. Yeah, you figure that out. It's game night here on ESPN Radio, the all-new ESPN app. SiriusXM Channel 80 and TuneIn. 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He's Emmett Golden. I'm Q Myers. One of my big takeaways from this game in Australia, Emmett, is I like the way the 49ers approached it. They left a long time ago.
5: Yeah.
4: Allowed their bodies to get adjusted to Australia, the long 16-hour flight. The Rams were like, hey, man, we did this before. We went to London. We were able to make the trip and then hustle back. So they're going to spend about 30 hours total in Australia. I think that's the wrong approach. But what do I know? I'm in Vegas. I don't travel that far. It's bad for me when I go to Bristol. I'll just throw it out there like that. My traveling skill set is not that good. So, Emmett, we're going to go ahead and go down under.
5: Ooh.
4: Literally go down under at 888-SAY-ESPN, 888-729-3776. Let's go to Australia, find out about that travel, talk to our guy Cam. Whoa, Cam. Cam in Australia, whoa, welcome to Cam. Game night. What's on your man?
6: My man Q, how are you, bro? And a pleasure to talk to you as well, Emmett. How are you, my man?
5: Doing great, man. Happy to hear from you.
4: Yes, sir. How are you?
6: Beautiful. I'm magnificent, mate. The sun is out. It's an absolute gorgeous day. If I feel like the many times that I've been to San Francisco in spring is just perfect as it is today here. And so, it's going to be even better tomorrow.
5: So what time is it right now over there?
6: Right, it's 2:45.
5: In the afternoon.
6: PM.
5: Wow. Yeah.
4: Wow.
5: Wow.
4: Wow. Yeah. Okay. Go figure.
6: Exactly.
4: So tell me, Cam, I know you've traveled from Australia to the States and back. What is that travel like going 16 plus hours?
6: Oh, it's nuts, mate. I've been to the States 7 times. I used to be a roadie and used to work for a lot of American bands, so I've done it many times. Going from Melbourne to LA is a piece of cake. It's not that bad at all. But coming back the other way has always knocked me around because, like I say, you leave on a Tuesday and you arrive here on a Thursday. It doesn't matter what time of day you leave, you lose a whole day. And it really does mess with you.
5: How long does it take you to kind of get your body clock back right when you make the trip back to Australia?
6: Well, what I used to do is 2 days before I left, I would start trying to get acclimatized as best I can to be on American time. So I'd sleep during the day as best I could and at night. And then it would still take me a day or two to adjust. Now, to give you some idea, I ran into Fred Warner. What day is it today? It's Thursday here. I ran into him on Tuesday. And we had a quick bit of a yak. And he was saying it took him nearly 2.5 days to work out where he was and what time of day it was. So I just don't know. I reckon Sean McVay is a master, but I'm not sure whether those boys are going to know whether it's day, night, or what's up or what's down. And don't forget, the water goes the other way down here, boys.
4: Wow, that's wild. So Cam, real quick, I guess that means the 49ers made the right decision, in your opinion, to travel early?
6: Oh, 100%, Q. 100%, bro. It's like, as you know, bro, I'm coming to the Seahawks game, Raiders Seahawks, in November at Allegiant. Now, I'm coming over on the Wednesday, so I'm ready to tailgate on the Sunday.
4: I know that's right. Well, Cam, man, thanks so much for checking in with us, brother. It's always great to hear from you.
6: You too, my brother. You take it easy. Lovely talking to you, Abbott. Have a good day, as we say in Australia. Have a ripper day, boys.
5: We appreciate it, man. Do. Thank you so
4: have
5: much.
4: Have a ripper
5: That's
4: day.
5: Awesome.
4: Hey, look.
5: Shout out to Cam.
4: I'm just saying. Hey, look, this fine program we call Game Night here on ESPN Radio and the all-new ESPN app, we have a correspondent in Australia.
5: I'm just saying. Worldwide.
4: Just saying.
5: Worldwide.
4: But I love what he said. You know, talking to Fred Warner, he ran into him. He said it right. Took him a couple days. Like, that's why I look at this, and I just think that, I mean, I get it. The Rams have to do what the Rams have to do, and they have people that are way smarter than me and you that are coming up with their game plan. I just think this was the wrong one.
5: This is the flaw in their thinking. They said, this is what we did when we went to L.A. I mean, when we went to London.
4: Yeah.
5: Right, but you didn't fly from L.A. You had a game in New York the previous week. You stayed in New York and you flew to London from New York, which right. is about 6 hours or so. I mean, it's a long flight. It's not a short flight, but still, it's not 16 hours in losing a day.
4: Right.
5: It's not that at all. Yeah, it's a bold strategy. You know, I opened up my DraftKings app. You already know what I did because yep. I'm all about the 49ers. Well, on this one, if I'm wrong, I'm wrong. I'll be all right with that. But I think the 49ers did it the right way.
4: I do as well. I do as well. And again, we'll see it. We'll hear it. We'll understand. We'll see what it all looks like, sooner rather than later. But, you know, I mean, to Cam's point, you know, you take off on a Tuesday, you arrive on Thursday, you lose a whole day.
5: Yes.
4: That's the hard part for me right there. It's just, again, and we've heard Kyle Shanahan talking about, you know, he didn't know what day it was. He was trying to come up with just the install. Well, I don't know what exact day it is today, but I know it's a couple days away from the actual day we're playing the game, which, again, we're talking about Thursday night football. It's mm-hmm. actually Friday morning in Australia when they play it.
5: Yeah. Think about that. Think about that, because right now it is Thursday afternoon.
4: Right.
5: All right, it's Thursday afternoon, and Q, you're in the time zone that they're coming from.
4: Right, exactly. Right? It's not even 10 p.m. here.
5: Exactly.
4: It ain't even 10 p.m. yet here, brother.
5: Right. It ain't even 10 p.m. It's just crazy. It's crazy. Mm-hmm. So, but look, they're a great team. Their roster is loaded. Yeah. You know, 49ers are banged up. They've had some injuries, you know, in the preseason and stuff, and even from last year, people recovering and everything. So, I don't think it's going to be an easy game for anybody to win.
4: No, not at all. I mean, it's going to be tough. It's a division game. I'm not a big fan of that just because I would like to see a division game played in one of their home stadiums just so you really feel like that they both have a even footing, right? They both have an opportunity, especially to start the season off with. But look, we know that the NFL is going to expand. They're going to continue to have international games, right? And at some point when they expand to 18 games, I'm sure there's going to be an international game every single week.
5: Yeah.
4: This is the third week one international game in NFL history. 2024, 2025. Those are both in Brazil. And look, here we go, 2026. So what do you
5: think? I know what's
4: going to
5: happen on 2027.
4: Exactly. Yeah.
5: We know what's going down there. It's inevitable. It's too much money involved. They'll throw the players.
4: And it's great for the league. Like, I'm not mad at the exposure. I know from everything I've heard that, you know, in Australia, for example, they love NFL action, which is awesome. Mm-hmm. Like, you heard Cam. He said he's coming to Vegas for the Seahawks and the Raiders game, right, in November.
5: Right.
4: So I'm not mad at that. I just don't want a division game, especially the first game of the season, especially in that division, right? It's the NFC West, man. That division, that could come down to the one game for all we know.
5: And it's the Rams that lose the home game.
4: Yep.
5: Right.
4: Yep,
5: it's the Rams. This is a Rams divisional home game that they're playing in Australia. And look, I know they're loaded, but you talk about things in the world that aren't fair. That's definitely not fair to the Rams.
4: Well, it just, again, I don't think it's fair to the NFC West in general. I think that this is a game that should be, you know, like the Raiders, for example, are playing the Dolphins on Sunday. That's cool, right? Not a divisional game, but like, I wouldn't want the Raiders to travel to Australia to take on the Chiefs.
5: You add an 18th game, all those games on a neutral site.
4: Right.
5: Boom.
4: It's just that simple. Definitely thank you, Cam, for the call from down under in Australia. He's Emma Golden. I'm Q Myers. Sports Center All Night is coming up next on ESPN Radio and the all-new ESPN app.
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2: 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The NFL officially kicks off the season with a Super Bowl 60 rematch.
3: May drops back. He's looking to throw. He fires to the back of the end zone. A lob and a catch. The touchdown for the rookie. Raritan gives New England the lead.
4: He just hit the cold spike.
2: The league-leading Brewers take on the Cubs in an NL Central showdown.
5: No one pitch. Fly ball left center. Got some carry. It's back. Christian Yelich with a three-run home run, and the Brewers jump all over the Cubs.
2: Gearing up for a kickoff from down under.
6: We're fired up, man. This has been such a cool experience. Obviously, there's a lot of question marks when you hear you're playing in Australia. You know, it's been a lot of fun, so we're super fired up. We're here.
2: Playoff races tighten up as the baseball season winds down.
5: Here's Perales back to work. First pitch swinging in the air, deep to left center. Young is at the wall. This one going to go. Jackson Merrill with another. Two-run homer in the fifth, and now a lead homer in the seventh.
2: Plus, another American punches their ticket to the semis.
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8: 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Of course, the semifinals are set in New York. No change atop the AL West. NL West, the injured list could be getting a rather prominent name. That's straight ahead. But Wednesday, we got that football.
9: Patriots, Seahawks. It is a rematch of Super Bowl 60, which Seattle won handedly.
10: We have a game plan that we're going to try to execute it to the best of our ability. And as coaches, we have to do a great job of understanding how the game is being played and being able to adjust because of just being week one.
11: It's the Seattle Seahawks making a bigger statement with a win. And the reason why is because nobody trusts Sam Darnold.
12: This is an extremely injured secondary right now, and I don't know if they've got answers for all the new Patriots receivers.
8: Championship banner unfailed in Seattle. The celebration, though, short-lived, as the Seahawks, as it turned out, would lose quarterback Sam Darnold on their first drive. It's a hip injury. He was taken for a CT scan. Team says it's encouraging but inconclusive. He will have an MRI on Thursday. Meanwhile, it was the Patriots who moved ahead on the scoreboard.
3: Now from the eye, Henry, the fullback. He motions to the left wing. Twin tights on each side. Stack. May drops back. He's looking to throw. He fires to the back of the end zone. A lob and a catch. The touchdown for the rookie. Raritan gives New England the lead.
8: Patriots out in front. They, however, would not be immune to losing players.
3: Wilson snaps it back to May. Seahawks with a blitz and a throw low underneath, and it's knocked down. Good play out on the right side defensively for Seattle. That was Gretchen. The reach down, and A.J. Brown is grabbing the back of his right knee, if not his right hamstring, and he is in a seated position.
8: 98.5, the Sports Hub. It's an ankle injury. He did not return. The Patriots did have a 10-0 lead in the third quarter. Seattle gets a field goal late in the third, 10-3, heading to the fourth. New England would run into a little bit of trouble trying to add to their lead.
13: May under center. Play fake to Kiner this time. May hits his back foot. He's going to let it fly down the near side. Reaching up, tipping it up, intercepting it. Coming back to the near side. It's Pritchard coming up the near sideline across the 20. The 25, 30, stumbles down to the 35.
8: Seattle getting the ball back. And five plays later, they take advantage.
13: Wilson stays in a tailback. Play fake. Drew looks. Drew throws. Ball is caught. Guess who? JSN breaks the tackle. 30, 25, 20. Who's the throw? He is. Touchdown. Seahawks. JSN on a quick

0: through the heart of the Patriot defense, and he lances their heart with what JSN does best. He breaks away for a big 6 points, and the Seahawks are a point away for tying this one up.
1: They do tie the game up, and as for the Patriots' answer on their next drive,
0: 3rd and 14, May. Here comes the rush. Stands, throws down the middle, it's intercepted. Julian Love makes a man miss, turns upfield, got some blockers, gets hit, gets knocked out of bounds inside the 35-yard line. Julian Love has been all over the field tonight. He has been an absolute thorn in Drake May's behind. And that time, the second pick of the night for the Seattle defense.
1: And Seattle turns that one into a go-ahead field goal. Ball goes back to the Patriots. They put together a 5.5-minute drive, 15 plays, half minute to go in the game. They're in field goal range. Good chance to tie it up. Unless they can pull ahead.
0: Stevenson in the backfield. May, shotgun snap. Looks to the end zone. Now he looks to throw it up for grabs. He does. It's intercepted. Did he keep his toes in? Did he keep his toes in? He did. It's intercepted in the end zone. Holy catfish. The third pick of the night by the Seahawks. And it's Josh Jones.
1: That's how it sounded in Seattle on Seattle Sports 710 AM. As for how it sounded in Boston,
2: two receivers left. Shotgun snap to May. He's looking right. He's pressured off balance, throw to the right, and he throws an interception in the end zone. What was he thinking? Ball picked off on the right side of the end zone. Seattle has it with a touchback.
3: You did the thing you don't do. You did the thing you don't do. You should have learned from the previous two.
1: 98.5 The Sports Hub. Seahawks get the interception in the end zone and close out the 13-10 win over the Patriots. Their 11th consecutive win, tied for the longest win streak in franchise history. They trailed 10-0. They rallied to win it 13-10. Patriots now 1-5 in their last six season openers. Drake May, 23 of 33, 178 yards and a touchdown, but three interceptions. All three in the fourth quarter, including the one that came with less than a half minute to go with the Patriots in field goal range.
4: It was something where we had a certain protection on, we were cutting, and was trying to get rid of it, and realized Mac was in back there in the back and didn't put enough on it to get it out, and it was just unacceptable. We had a chance to send it to overtime at the worst, and the only thing you can do is turn the ball over, and that's what I did.
5: Well, we're trying to be aggressive and obviously win the football game, but not reckless. And, again, you don't get any do-overs, but we'll have to learn from it and, stick together. Never just about one guy. I think everybody knows that by now.
1: Patriots coach Mike Vrabel. Drake May picked off on 3rd and 5 at the Seahawks 16 with less than a half minute to go in the game. ESPN analyst Lewis Riddick.
6: Yeah, I think he thinks, look, I've got a guy in Mike Collins who's probably, 6'4", 6'5". I'm going to try and throw it up. Ideally, what he wants to do there is put it high enough to where either Mac can go up and take it off the rim, or it's going to get thrown out of the back of the end zone. And because of the fact that he was fading away, he's rolling out and he's just thrown off of his back foot. He doesn't get enough on it. And then what happens? Josh Jobe comes down with it. That's just a critical error. You've got to understand that, hey, look, and it's tough in those situations, but that's what guys like Drake May are paid for. That's why this is a dude who's being considered an MVP candidate once again here in 2026. You've got to know when you can make that throw, when you can't. Are you physically able to make that throw or not? Understand the situation in the game. And it's just one of those he's going to want to have back. Quite honestly, you could just go back to his first interception. That's the one that really changed the game, because they're going up, they're driving there in the fourth quarter to maybe go up two scores, and he forces the ball to Romeo Doubs in the double coverage. And then after that, the game gets broken open by JSN on fourth down where they leave him uncovered. And so, that's kind of like where it started. Look, Drake is going to take a lot of the blame for this, and rightfully so. You can't make that throw. But look, it's game one. A lot of jitters out there. What Seattle had, 100 yards in penalties or close to it, I think right below it. Those are the kind of things you're going to see. But what you saw from Seattle is you saw championship metal, right? Their quarterback goes out after five plays. And all of a sudden, Drew Locke comes in the football game, who's played a lot in the preseason, got a lot of reps, a guy who John Schneider, their GM, has a lot of confidence in. and they just continue to work at it and work at it and work at it and lean on the strength of the team, which is the defense, and work at it and grind and work at it. Because really what happens is in week one, it's an extension of the preseason. They're trying to work things out. But the number one thing, I'll tell you what, overall, what you don't expect is for your franchise quarterback to have the kind of game that Drake May had in critical situations. And look, it's a long season, 16 more games. We'll see what happens.
1: First quarterback to throw three interceptions and be sacked three times in the fourth quarter of a game since Jameis Winston with the Saints in 2022. Drake May, the first Patriots quarterback with three interceptions in any quarter of a game since Tom Brady in 2001. In week seven against the Broncos, in which he had four. Seahawks rally in the fourth quarter. They get the win in the season opener at home, 13-10 win over the Patriots. First game of the season in the books. The reigning champs rally for that win. The favorites for this season opening tonight in Australia.
7: Sports Center all night. Thursday night preview. 49ers versus Rams from Melbourne, Australia.
8: Thursday night from Melbourne Cricket Grounds, we have the team that's going to be in primetime more than anybody else this year, traveling to take on an NFC West rival, the San Francisco 49ers.
9: First game, division opponent. If you can't get up for this one, you got a major issue anyway. They want to step on each other's throat. And with all the noise from the Rams, everybody's kind of co-signing with how good they are, and they are. But no, you got to go play and show
10: it. The plan that we put in place for them and how we're going to travel, make it as seamless as possible, not minimizing the length of it, and then try to go be at our best when we kick off at 10:35 or whatever time it is that we're kicking off in Australia, but 5:35 on Thursday in our head.
11: We're fired up, man. This has been such a cool experience. Obviously, there's a lot of question marks when you hear you're playing in Australia. You know, it's been a lot of fun, so we're super fired up we're here.
12: I know Aaron Donald, like, man, I'm so glad I don't have to take that long flight over there to Australia to play, but also a sigh of relief for the 49ers.
13: It's a long-term play for the Rams. Aaron Donald not coming out of retirement to just win week one, but obviously to make a long, very deep run.
14: I told you guys last time I talked to you guys, he was definitely playing, so I've never been more excited to be wrong about something.
15: Fred's back, Kittle's back, Bosa's back. Obviously, Christian's back. They're getting healthy, and they're getting their biggest pieces that they didn't have last year back, and I think it's exciting for them, their fan base, and then this game, you know, come week one.
16: I just don't think this team, the way they've compiled it, the amount of talent that they have surrounding their quarterback and everyone else, if they're healthy, I don't see how they're not playing in the Super Bowl.
17: These guys are dangerous. Now with Aaron Donald officially back, if he's any former Aaron Donald, which I strongly anticipate he will be, undefeated. I think they go the entire way unscathed.
1: And it all starts in Australia. Niners and Rams, the Thursday night game. Rams getting there last minute. Niners spending a little more time in Melbourne. We'll see which travel plan works out best. 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
18: The Dodgers still expecting Shohei to get back as a pitcher this season, but it likely won't be anytime soon.
19: I don't even know if it's a setback in the sense that it hasn't been 100%. Let's kind of figure out where his body is at and then go from there.
1: Shohei Ohtani probably not pitching again this season. And on Wednesday, out of the lineup for the sixth time in seven games after he felt something in his right arm during a swing a couple days earlier. Ohtani's been managing lingering soreness in his biceps and left knee for weeks, but he waited until Tuesday night's game to tell the training staff after his arm was hurting on Monday. Manager Dave Roberts saying the team is stressing to Ohtani the need for him to speak up immediately about any physical issues he might have. As for the immediate future, maybe a stint on the injured list. Dave Roberts saying, quote, it's not ideal. That would potentially be 15 days. And Roberts says, kind of regrets not putting Ohtani on the IL last week. Dodgers are off on Thursday. They open a seven-game trip on Friday in Miami. As for Wednesday's matchup,
20: fly ball to left, deep down the line. Is it fair? Into Manny Wood and beyond. Two-run home run for Kike Hernandez. The Dodgers now with a 13-1 lead. Kike's third home run of the year. He crushed it.
1: Dodgers wind up winning it 14-1 at home over the Reds. Yoshinobu Yamamoto striking out 10, scattering three hits over his seven innings as the Dodgers complete the sweep. They reduced their magic number to 6 for clinching their 13th NL West title in 14 years, doing it without Shohei Ohtani and without Freddie Freeman in the lineup either. As for the team with the best record in baseball,
0: 0-1 pitch, fly ball left center, got some carry, it's back and gone! Christian Yelich with a three-run home run, and the Brewers jump all over the Cubs.
21: Here's the pitch to Contreras, that's driven to left. This one's got a shot, if it stays fair, it is fair!
0: William Contreras tucks it inside the foul pole for a two-run shot. The Brewers have scored a touchdown.
1: Brewers go on to an 8-6 win over the Cubs, 620 WTMJ. Brewers sweeping Chicago, second sweep of the Cubs this season. First time they've swept them multiple times in a season since 2021. Jackson Churio, 3-for-5, including his 23rd homer, drove in a pair of runs, third straight multi-RBI game, all three hits coming in the first three innings as the Brewers jumped out in this one. Christian Yelich homers for the 11th time this season. Brewers get another win. As for the Cubs, that's their fourth straight loss. They're a game and a half behind the Phillies for the NL's top wild card spot. They're swept for the third time this season. A little bit of a change in the wild card standings. That's straight ahead. SportsCenter All Night continues. It's ESPN Radio.
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28: Showers and thunderstorms are likely mainly before noon. Mostly cloudy, with a high near 79. North wind around 6 miles per hour. Chance of rain is 70%, with a quarter to half an inch possible. Tonight, mostly cloudy, low near 60. Friday, mostly sunny, high near 81. For more information, visit myradiolink.com.
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2: Two receivers left. Shotgun snap to May. He's looking right. He's pressured. Off-balance throw to the right, and he throws an interception in the end zone.
3: No, he did.
2: What was he thinking? Ball picked off on the right side of the end zone. Seattle has it for the touchback.
4: You did the thing you don't do. You did the thing you don't do. You should have learned from the previous two.
5: Three interceptions in the fourth quarter as the Seahawks rally for their 13-10 win over the Patriots in the season opener, the rematch of the Super Bowl. That third of the three interceptions coming with a half minute to go as Drake Maye's picked off in the end zone. Earlier on ESPN Radio, on game night, our Q Myers.
6: Well, one of the things is when you have a defense that's as good as theirs, you don't have to force the issue. Right. You know what I mean? If you have a defense that's as good as theirs, you can understand that, you know, the game could come to them. So they don't score anything in the first half. They get shut out, right? That just doesn't happen. And they score all their points in the second half, 10 of them coming in the fourth quarter. But they allowed the game to come to them because they were still in it. At halftime, when they're not playing very well, they're still only down one score, you know, and then New England tacks on another field goal, and you feel, okay, another field goal, that's fine, right? We're still in this thing. All we got to do is find a way to put any kind of points on the board. Field goal, touchdown, both would be great, but let's just start putting it together, and they did. And when you don't turn the ball over and you have defense that plays like it does, you're in every single game, regardless if it's Drew Lock in there, who they have a lot of really good feelings about Drew Lock, and they think very highly of Drew Lock.
5: Drew Lock had to come in after Sam Darnold left after the opening drive with a hip injury. He'll have more testing on Thursday. SportsCenter All Night, ESPN Radio, Wednesday. More quarterfinal action at the U.S. Open. Men's top seed, Alexander Zverev, advances. It's a straight set win for him. He moves into the semifinals. First German man in the Open era to reach all four major semifinals in a year. The only player, male or female, to reach all four major semifinals in 2026. He goes in straight sets, so the semifinals are set. The U.S. Open semifinal that's got a lot of eyes on it. The Tiafoe-Shelton semifinal coming up on Friday. ESPN analyst Chris Eubanks.
7: This is going to be an incredible semifinal. And this is there's so many elements to this that I think are going to be fun for fans, especially for me as a former competitor against both of these guys. The fact that this will be their third time playing on Arthur Ashe Stadium at the U.S. Open, I think it's going to add to the intensity. Ben Shelton won the very first matchup against Francis Tiafoe, I believe in the quarterfinals. Francis Tiafoe got his revenge on Ben Shelton the next year. And so I'm excited to see those two do battle. It's going to be an incredible moment. Both guys playing some incredible tennis. But especially Ben Shelton.
8: Yeah.
7: The performance he put on last night to defeat Carlos Alcaraz, some of the best tennis I've seen.
8: This is the first time that we are going to see a black American man, a black man in the final, guaranteed since Arthur Ashe. It's incredibly special what we see these two gentlemen duking it out for.
7: It gives you chills, right? I mean, the chills you get just the thing. Two black American men will be competing for a spot in the final in Arthur Ashe Stadium. There's just so many layers to it. You know, we've seen so much representation on the women's side, the champions that have come before, but especially Venus and Serena for this recent generation of wave of young black women who have excelled at the highest level inside Arthur Ashe Stadium. We're getting a matchup of two men, and that's going to be so much fun. I think we're going to see a raucous atmosphere. I don't know who the crowd's going to be cheering for. I mean, it's going to be a very, very special night or day. We'll see how the schedule shakes out, but we're going to see some fun tennis, and we're going to see a lot of big personalities from both guys duking it out going forward. It's going to be sensational.
5: Ben Shelton, Francis Tiafoe in the semis on Friday. You'll see it on ESPN. Also moving into the semis on Wednesday on the women's side.
9: And it's Coco, the consummate competitor, gets it done again in New York.
5: Coco Gauff, a three-set win to move into the semifinals, advancing after dropping the first set 2-6, but moves on in three.
10: I think I just had to reset. I mean, I came out not feeling the ball, giving her too many free points, and, you know, Mira was playing a great level. But I think in the restroom, honestly, I'll be honest, I was thinking about Francis Tiafoe and how he came back yesterday, so... And we all want to do well in front of this crowd. So honestly, I was just trying to literally leave the court with no regrets. I didn't know how the outcome would come, but really, really, really thank you to you guys. You really helped me pull this one through.
5: Coco Gauff, the four seed, moving into the semifinals. Second time in the Open era that all four women's top four seeds reached the U.S. Open semifinals. 1975, the other. Gauff, 11 straight match wins dating back to Cincinnati. She gets her seventh career major semifinal appearance and second at the U.S. Open, the other being in 2023 when she won the title. The two seed, Elena Rybakina, also moving into the semis. She will rise to the world number one in the new WTA rankings next week. She moves into the semis with a three-set win in the quarterfinals. First career U.S. Open win after dropping the opening set. She had been 0-6 prior to that, but rallies and wins the last two sets to advance in this one. SportsCenter All Night, ESPN Radio. Back to baseball. Diamondbacks began the day in the third spot in the National League wild card Wednesday against Kansas City.
3: Here's the pitch. And a swing and a high fly ball deep left field. Gurriel is back. And that ball's gone. Long home run. Bobby Witt Jr. ambushes Mike Soroka. And the Royals take a 5-2 lead here in the fifth inning.
5: Three-run homer in the fifth, putting the Royals in front. 96-5 the fan. Royals go on to a 5-2 win. Diamondbacks began the day in that third spot, but the Padres take advantage.
11: Here's Perales back to work. First pitch swinging in the air, deep to left center. Young is at the wall. This one gonna go! Jackson Merrill with another! A two-run homer in the fifth, and now a lead homer in the seventh. Number 24 for Merrill, and it's 8-2.
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1: Thursday will be night number two of the NFL season. 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
1: Shohei Ohtani will land on IL. The Padres, meanwhile, moving past Arizona and into the final wild card spot in the National League. Coco Gauff rallies to advance to the semifinals at the U.S. Open. The defending champs rally in the season opener with defense.
2: Shotgun snap to make. He's looking right. He's pressured off balance, throw to the right, and he throws an interception in the end zone. What was he thinking? Ball picked off on the right side of the end zone.
3: Trying to be aggressive and obviously win the football game, but not reckless. And again, you don't get any do-overs, but we'll have to learn from it and stick together. Never just about one guy. I think everybody knows that by now.
4: You've got to know when you can make that throw, when you can't. Are you physically able to make that throw or not? And it's just one of those he's going to want to have back.
1: Seahawks defense coming up with the win over the Patriots, 98-5 the Sports Hub, after Seattle rallies past New England to take the lead.
5: Wilson stays in at tailback. Play fake. Drew looks. Drew throws. Ball is caught. Guess who? JSN breaks the tackle. 30, 25, 20. Who can go? He is. Touchdown! Seahawks! JSN on a quick turn in. Takes it 45 yards. Runs right through the heart of the Patriot defense. And he lances their heart with what JSN does best. He breaks away for a big 6 points, and the Seahawks are a point away for tying this one up.
1: Tie it up they did, and then took the lead on a field goal. Jackson Smith and Jigba, 8 catches, 122 yards, and that touchdown. 10th game with 100 yards receiving since the start of last season. That's the most in the NFL. Got the ball from Drew Locke, who threw for 187 yards. In relief of Sam Darnold, who exited the game after being sacked on the final play of Seattle's opening drive and did not return. He'll have an MRI on his hip on Thursday. Drew Locke coming in. Seattle gets the win.
6: It's the same thing every week. It's don't know when my number is going to get called. I've done everything up to this point, from elementary school, middle school, high school, college, to be ready for moments like this. It'd be a shame if I wasn't ready. Prep, prep, prep, be ready, like it's going to be the first drive, which it ironically ended up being that tonight. But man, take care of the football. I know what kind of defense we have. I know the weapons we have on offense. Take care of the football, put in these guys' hands, let them make plays, and we'll see what the scoreboard looks like at the end of it.
7: You talk about from elementary school on, but this is a different night. Number one, it's a Wednesday. Number two, they're showing banners, right, and rings, and you all are the reigning champs. No one can take what's yours, but I have to believe it's different in terms of the nerves and the emotions. Am I right about that? Did it feel different in that respect?
6: Yeah, I mean, this place was rocking. The 12s never, they're always ready to go. But I will say, you know, there might have been a freshman like B team on a Wednesday. So there was the kind of familiarity there of playing on a Wednesday. But no, man, it was different in here. It was different in here tonight. Just the feeling, like you said, the banner, little rematch. They wanted to get after us. We wanted to get after them. It was fun. It was a fun time.
7: When you go up to the line of scrimmage and you see 11 out there and there's no one near him, what goes through the mind, Drew?
6: If we're talking about the fourth down conversion touchdown, yeah. That play, yeah. Short, flat, short corner, then the arrow. Jax was the third in that. But like you said, there really wasn't anybody on him. They covered the short, flat early. And when 11's open, you should probably give him the ball because he can go do things like that.
7: How do you describe the level of confidence that your side of the ball has when that group, that 11, is on the field?
6: Oh, it's fantastic. Knowing that, in my opinion, you got the best defense in the world on the other side of the ball. One, not only in game days, but two, in practice. Going up against those guys all camp, it just makes you better. It makes you better all around. And yes, three and outs, the penalties, we've got to get that fixed. But man, the confidence that defense gives us to be able to go out, keep punching, keep playing, know they got our backs is huge.
1: Seattle, with that defense, able to rally for the win. The defending champs improving to 22-5 in season openers since 2000. And they do it by sealing the victory with that interception in the end zone, the third they had in the fourth quarter. ESPN analyst Louis Riddick.
8: It's how they kind of like continue to just kind of stick to what philosophically they believe in, right? I mean, Mike McDonald's going to continue to try and hunt and peck your pass protections in particular on third down. See if you have answers. New England early on had answers that they didn't have in the Super Bowl. He's always going to try and number one, you know, earn the right to rush the passer. It means we're going to take care of the run game on first and second down. And then on third down, we're going to change up our looks. Sometimes we're going to send five and six max pressures. Sometimes we're going to sit back in zone, double your number one, force you to check the ball down, and or you're going to get impatient and you're going to try and throw the football down the field, and then we're going to come up, you know, with some big picks in critical situations like they did. You know, the cool thing that I really like about Seattle philosophically is, look, they have a blueprint of what they want in players, both from a makeup standpoint, you know, as far as football intelligence, versatility, and physical skills. You see what they've done. They've restocked this secondary. They had some injuries in the secondary. I mean, Nick Emmanuel is not even in the game. He's not even playing tonight. And, you know, they continue to go ahead and in critical moments come up with big plays with guys who they've drafted like Nehemiah Pritchett. And then Josh Jobe makes a big play. Witherspoon was all over the place during the game. Uchenna Nwosu, just like he did in the Super Bowl, he's all over the place. I mean, it's a program that just kind of continues to chug along on the defensive side of the football. Mike knows exactly what he wants in terms of the types of players that he needs in order to execute. Next man up, they come up with the win. Three picks off of a guy who many people figure will be in the MVP hunt later on in the season. It doesn't get any better than that.
1: Drake May, first quarterback to throw interceptions and be sacked three times in the fourth quarter of a game since Jameis Winston did it in 2022. SportsCenter All Night, ESPN Radio.
9: Perfect season. The last time we saw that was 1972. It's the only time we've seen it in modern football. The Dolphins were a perfect 14-0 in the regular season.
10: It puts pressure on them like we haven't seen in two decades.
11: Feels like the Rams are the team that everybody's looking up to.
1: The reigning champs rally for a win on night one of the NFL season. Night two, tonight, and it will feature this year's favorites. Or are they? Earlier on Unsportsmanlike, perhaps you caught this bold prediction.
12: Our 2026-27 bold predictions for the NFL season. And starting us off is Chris Kane.
13: Don't be upset at me, but these are spicy. And just for context, last couple of years, my bold predictions, more of these have come true than not. Just saying my batting average is around 60%.
12: All right, let's get to the next one.
13: The L.A. Rams missed the postseason.
12: Ooh, missed the postseason?
13: Missed the postseason.
12: So this is not missed the Super Bowl.
13: No,
12: missed the postseason.
13: No playoffs for the Rams.
12: Oh, boy.
13: This is pretty bold. This is spicy. Shortest odds to win the title this upcoming season. However, since 1995, only four Super Bowl favorites have won the title. The 2006 Colts, 2016-2018 Patriots, and the 2023 Chiefs. That's Peyton Manning, Tom Brady, Patrick Mahomes, Matthew Stafford. He's not those guys. And he will be 39 years old by the time Super Bowl 61 rolls around. Only two quarterbacks have ever played in a Super Bowl age 39 or older. LA has a top-heavy roster, so depth is a concern. And the reigning defending champs are in their division who have beaten them three of the last five times across two different quarterbacks. We haven't seen a team that didn't win a Super Bowl the previous season with a target on their back coming into a year like this since the 2011 Dream Team Eagles, and we know how that worked out. They missed the playoffs, and a team in their division won the Super Bowl. The LA Rams missing the playoffs this upcoming season.
14: When we talk about bold predictions, you have set the bar high with this one.
13: This is bold.
14: This is a team that is favored to win every game, favored to win the Super Bowl, are the darlings of the NFL and the wagering world now. And you don't even think they're going to make the playoffs.
13: Nope.
12: This is the boldest. I think you're crazy on this.
1: See what happens in that division in the NFC West. As for the AFC West earlier on the Golics, Mike Senior.
15: I actually do think it's Denver's division because of the defense. I mean, we saw Seattle win the Super Bowl because of their defense. And Denver, I think, be as good as they were. Now, Bo Nix certainly is stepping up his game. They bring in Jaylen Waddle on the offensive side as well. But that defense was one of the best defenses in the league. And they've led the last couple of years in sacks. I think 68 last year. So I think that's what leads a team. Again, when you have a great defense, you are in every game. Nobody is really pulling away from you if your defense plays up to snuff.
1: And we certainly saw that in the season opener with Seattle's defense coming away with three interceptions of Drake May and the Patriots on night number one. As for those Broncos, they're in Kansas City to face the Chiefs. That's the Monday night game. Monday to close out week one, ESPN and ABC. SportsCenter All Night continues.
16: Additions of Daquan Wright and Xavier Harris, of course, not going to be on the rosters.
17: When is enough enough?
18: The more these things keep being the central focus of the news, the more we're dying one day at a time.
1: The SEC in its showdown with LSU, de-escalating a bit. LSU's president in a letter to Commissioner Greg Sankey on Wednesday saying the Tigers have complied with conference rules by locking the roster without adding any former NFL players. And so, as they put it, the issue is moot. One of those players that was in NFL camp, Daquan Wright, not added to the roster. His agent, Drew Rosenhaus, what's next?
19: I've reached out to the NFL and I've asked them if they could take a look at this. My dealings with the NFL, they've always been incredibly fair and just. Let's keep in mind that Daquan never played in a game for LSU. He was never on their roster, nor did he ever sign a contract. So I'm hoping that the NFL will let him at least join a practice squad. Otherwise, he's stuck. No college will sign him. The NFL right now has not made a decision. So what does he do? He left the Browns. I mean, at a minimum, he would have been, I think, on their practice squad. And I can't fault the young man because he was just following advice from the courts and his rights. I do think that his lawyers are looking at legal action potentially against the SEC.
1: Drew Rosenhaus on the Pat McAfee Show. Earlier Wednesday, a federal court hearing for the SEC's lawsuit against LSU that was filed last week was postponed to a later date. That date not yet set. The SEC continues to have a meeting scheduled for Thursday with its presidents and chancellors, in which the court filings indicated they would, quote, decide whether to terminate LSU from the SEC. Long odds to do that. Perhaps now even longer that LSU has not rostered NFL players. SportsCenter All Night, ESPN Radio. Probably don't remember him as a player, but you certainly remember him. Barry Melrose spent a lifetime in hockey, lost his life Wednesday. He was diagnosed with Parkinson's in 2023. He was a guy who spent more than a quarter of a century with us here at ESPN. Who can say it better but our Scott Van Pelt?
7: It makes you catch your breath. Neil Everett closed every segment with Barry by saying, cool is the rule, because nobody was cooler than Barry. The hair, the suits, the laugh, the cigar, a cologne that I assume somebody somewhere made just for him. To hang out with Coach talking hockey on the set, or even better, in one of our green rooms during the playoffs was a joy. And I say better off the air simply because not every story is meant to be shared with the world. But if you got to hear him, man. The stories were endless, from Saskatchewan on buses to L.A. coaching the great one. He grinded his way to the top and came oh so close to getting his name on the cup. It was gutting to fall a game short. I pray he knew, and he had to know, that his name is etched on the hearts of his ESPN teammates forever.
20: He was bigger than any team. For decades, he suited up, and we mean suited up, for the game. For the sport, for hockey. That Melrose would rise to such prominence in the sport seemed at best unlikely when he was actually playing. Born and raised on the Canadian prairie in Saskatchewan, he was a fairly obscure defenseman in the WHA and NHL. Far from a star. But then, in 1992, Melrose was hired as the head coach of the Los Angeles Kings. He was just 35.
21: And what I hope you guys will start realizing, we can beat anybody.
20: He'd never coached a game in the NHL. At the time, he was a minor league coach in the Red Wing system, an up-and-comer. But as soon as he took over, the Kings, led by number 99 himself, started winning. And that first year, they went all the way to the Stanley Cup final. But within a couple of years of the 93 finals, which Los Angeles lost to Montreal, Melrose found his true calling.
22: Joe Pito along with Barry Melrose. What's going on?
23: Not much, but I'm going to have a lot better preseason and regular season than I had last year, I promise you.
20: On TV, Barry was from day one. Barry, the same guy. No mask, no artifice.
0: My girlfriend. Come on back. It's not that bad.
2: Man, should have got into the Gretzky stories quicker.
20: And his showman side shined through. But when it came to his commentary, true to his upbringing on a farm, Melrose had no time for baloney. He told it like it was.
17: Pittsburgh's struggling right now. They're a fragile team. They didn't play well at the end of the season. They didn't play particularly well in this game, game one.
20: Without pandering, without talking down to fans, without sugarcoating, Melrose brought the game to life for millions of fans, taking them inside the sport. Oh yes, the hair helped. The hair was beloved on its own terms.
23: Your hair, what's it called? Do you have a name for it?
24: I just call it the Mully, but a lot of the other guys call it the Barry Melrose.
23: Oh, I like that.
24: I try to pull it back.
23: Good.
20: And Barry loved the hair, too. If there's a mullet Hall of Fame, Barry would be a first ballot enshrinee. You see, hockey is more than a game. It's a community transcending borders. And Barry Melrose, on TV, was the leader of that community. From the farm to the pinnacle of the sport, Melrose stood for everything that is good and great about hockey. And as much as the game gave him, he gave back. When his illness, his Parkinson's, became public, there was an outpouring of love and support.
25: Barry Melrose, cool as a rule.
1: Barry Melrose was 70. 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
2: Underwood takes the snap. It's going to let it go. This one's coming down in the end zone. It is caught! Touchdown! Wolverines!
3: This one will go down in history, Michigan history. I don't know if it's in a positive way, but it'll go down in history for certain.
1: Michigan got a do-over last week and took advantage of it, escaped with the win over Western Michigan. That's how it is in the books. Few convinced that the Wolverines won the game. This week, it's a matchup with Oklahoma. Michigan coach Kyle Whittingham wants to see his guys be more physical.
3: We need to be more violent overall. The running backs starts there, but more finishing blocks. We got to finish blocks better. And we will be ramping up the intensity in certain drills in practice.
1: Physicality, better quarterback play as well. Whittingham was asked this week about Bryce Underwood's status as quarterback, and he said, quote, he's our quarterback right now. It's not something infinite. ESPN analyst Dusty Dvorak.
4: There's been so much focus on Bryce Underwood. Has he regressed? He did not play well at the quarterback position. But the one thing we thought about this Michigan team would be their ability to win the line of scrimmage and run the football. And that didn't happen. You heard Kyle Whittingham say it there. They've got to do a better job sustaining blocks and then being able to make guys miss. Jordan Marshall and Savion Hyder, who is this ballyhooed recruit, they combined for 59 yards on the ground against Western Michigan. I can assure you, this will be one of the best defenses in college football that comes to Ann Arbor on Saturday. A lot's going to be talked about Bryce Underwood, but the key to this game for Michigan is blocking that Oklahoma front that has got NFL talent all over the place. They dismantled UTEP in that game. They pitched a shutout, 10 tackles for loss and 4 sacks. There was some missed tackling that Coach Venables was not happy about, but this is a big task for Michigan, and it's not about Underwood for me. It's about getting those running backs going.
1: Michigan, Oklahoma, we have it for you on ESPN Radio. Saturday, our coverage begins at 11:30 Eastern. Back to baseball, Yankees, a 6-1 win over the Rockies. George Lombard Jr., grand slam, second youngest in Yankees history with a grand slam. Mickey Mantle did too as a 20-year-old in 1952. Wild card, Guardians, a 9-5 loss to the Orioles. Blue Jays, though, lose to the Athletics 2-0, while the Rangers fall to the Mariners 3-2. So the Guardians still have a one-game lead on Toronto and a game and a half lead on Texas in the for that third wild card spot.
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0: Number 5.
1: The NFL opens with a game that saw a combined 23 points in Seattle. In Miami, Mets and Marlins combined for 29. 880 ESPN New York.
5: Here's Francisco Lindor with runners at the corners. First pitch, swing and a fly ball down the line in right. Casey over. It is gone. Into the first row in right field. Francisco Lindor, a 3-run home run. And the Mets have a 14-8 lead in the 7th inning.
0: Number 4.
1: Phillies also with double digits of offense, rallying past Houston, then pulling away with one big swing. 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
6: The right-hander's pitch. Swung on, hit deep, right field, it is gone! Kyle Schwarber with his 10th career grand slam. It is 11-6 Phillies.
0: Number 3.
1: Brewers, for the second time this season, complete a sweep of Chicago. WTMJ.
5: 0-1 pitch, fly ball left center. Got some carry. It's back and gone. Christian Yelich with a 3-run home run, and the Brewers jump all over the Cubs.
0: Number 2.
1: In Seattle, Seahawks celebrate their Super Bowl championship, then rally in the fourth. Seattle Sports, 7:10 a.m.
7: Play fake. Drew looks. Drew throws. Ball is caught. Guess who? JSN breaks the tackle. 30, 25, 20. Who can go? He is. Touchdown. Seahawks. JSN on a quick turn in. Takes it 45 yards. Runs right through the heart from the Patriot defense, and he lances their heart with what JSN does best.
0: Number one.
1: After tying it up and taking the lead on a field goal,
7: Stevenson in the backfield, May, shotgun snap, looks to the end zone. Now he looks to throw it up for grabs. He does. It's intercepted. Did he keep his toes in? Did he keep his toes in again? It's intercepted in the end zone. Holy catfish. The third pick of the night by the Seahawks. And it's Josh Jones.
1: Seahawks trailed 10-0. They rally with backup quarterback Drew Lock coming off the bench for Coach Mike McDonald.
8: Oh, incredible. Yeah, I should have gave him a game ball. He'll get one tomorrow. I'll get something my own, maybe a belt. Yeah, we love him. We love him. We love Drew. Guys love him. He's just a Seahawk through and through, man. And so we're all incredibly, it's like, okay, Drew's in the game. You hate it. I mean, your heart goes out to Sam. We're praying that it's minor, obviously. He's had such a great offseason, but Drew has too. You know, Drew's played really well. And so when he goes in there, I think anytime somebody's getting an opportunity, unfortunately, it's at, you know, because somebody else isn't able to go. But you also want to feel excited for that player. So we had a lot of confidence in Drew coming in and playing at a high level.
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0: 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It's a showdown at the Big House. 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

0: SportsCenter all night. The NFL officially kicks off the season with a Super Bowl 60 rematch.
1: May drops back. He's looking to throw. He fires to the back of the end zone. And a catch. And a touchdown for the rookie. Raritan gives New England the lead.
2: He just hit the qualm spike.
0: The league-leading Brewers take on the Cubs in an NL Central showdown.
3: 0-1 pitch. Fly ball left center. Got some carry. It's back. Christian Yelich with a three-run home run, and the Brewers jump all over the Cubs.
0: Gearing up for a kickoff from down under.
4: I'm fired up, man. This has been such a cool experience. Obviously, there's a lot of question marks when you hear you're playing in Australia. You know, it's been a lot of fun, so we're super fired up. We're here.
0: Playoff races tighten up as the baseball season winds down.
3: Here's Perales back to work. First pitch swinging in the air, deep to left center. Young is at the wall. This one going to go. Jackson Merrill with another.
0: Another American punches their ticket to the semis.
5: Oh, that backhand again comes through for Andra Eva. And now she has a match point on her serve.
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6: 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Of course, the semifinals are set in New York. No change atop the AL West. NL West, the injured list could be getting a rather prominent name. That's straight ahead. But Wednesday, we got that football.
7: Patriots, Seahawks. It is a rematch of Super Bowl 60, which Seattle won handedly.
8: We have a game plan that we're going to try to execute it to the best of our ability. And as coaches, we have to do a great job of understanding how the game is being played and being able to adjust because of just being week one.
9: It's the Seattle Seahawks making a bigger statement with a win. And the reason why is because nobody trusts Sam Darnold.
10: This is an extremely injured secondary right now. And I don't know if they've got answers for all of the new Patriots receivers.
6: Championship banner unfailed in Seattle. The celebration, though, short-lived, as the Seahawks, as it turned out, would lose quarterback Sam Darnold on their first drive. It's a hip injury. He was taken for a CT scan. Team says it's encouraging but inconclusive. He will have an MRI on Thursday. Meanwhile, it was the Patriots who moved ahead on the scoreboard.
1: Now from the eye, Henry, the fullback. He motions to the left wing. Twin tights on each side. Stack. May drops back. He's looking to good throw. Toy. He fires to the back touchdown. Of the end zone. A lob and a catch. And a touchdown for the rookie. Raritan gives New England the lead.
6: Patriots out in front. They, however, would not be immune to losing players.
1: Wilson snaps it back to May. Seahawks with a blitz. And a throw low underneath. And it's knocked down. Good play out on the right side defensively for Seattle.
11: That was Gretchen.
1: Reached out, and A.J. Brown is grabbing the back of his right knee, if not his right hamstring. And he is in a seated position.
6: 98.5 the Sports Hub. It's an ankle injury. He did not return. The Patriots did have a 10-0 lead in the third quarter. Seattle gets a field goal late in the third, 10-3, heading to the fourth. New England would run into a little bit of trouble trying to add to their lead.
12: May under center. Play fake to Kiner this time. May hits his back foot. He's going to let it fly down the near side. Reaching up, tipping it up, intercepting it. Coming back to the near side. It's Pritchard coming up the near sideline across the 20. The 25, 30, stumbles down to the 35.
6: Seattle getting the ball back. And five plays later, they take advantage.
12: Wilson stays in a tailback. Play fake. Drew looks. Drew throws. Ball is caught. Guess who? JSN breaks the tackle. 30, 25, 20. Who's the goal? He is. Touchdown. Seahawks. JSN on a quick turn in. Takes it 45 yards. Runs right through the heart of the Patriot defense. And he lances their heart with what JSN does best. He breaks away for a big 6 points, and the Seahawks are a point away for tying this one up.
6: They do tie the game up, and as for the Patriots' answer on their next drive.
12: Third and 14, May. Here comes the rush. Stands, throws down the middle. It's intercepted. Julian Love makes a man miss, turns upfield, got some blockers, gets hit, gets knocked out of bounds, inside the 35-yard line.

0: Julian Love has been all over the field tonight. He has been an absolute thorn in Drake May's behind. And that time, the second pick of the night for the Seattle defense.
1: And Seattle turns that one into a go-ahead field goal. Ball goes back to the Patriots. They put together a 5.5-minute drive, 15 plays, half minute to go in the game. They're in field goal range. Good chance to tie it up. Unless they can pull ahead.
0: Stevenson in the backfield. May, shotgun snap. Looks to the end zone. Now he looks to throw it up for grabs. He does. It's intercepted. Did he keep his toes in? Did he keep his toes in? He did. It's intercepted in the end zone. Holy catfish. The third pick of the night by the Seahawks. And it's Josh Jones.
1: That's how it sounded in Seattle on Seattle Sports 710 AM. As for how it sounded in Boston.
2: Two receivers left. Shotgun snap to May. He's looking right. He's pressured off balance, throw to the right, and he throws an interception in the end zone. What was he thinking? Ball picked off on the right side of the end zone. Seattle has it with a touchback.
3: You did the thing you don't do. You did the thing you don't do. You should have learned from the previous two.
1: 98.5 the Sports Hub. Seahawks get the interception in the end zone and close out the 13-10 win over the Patriots. Their 11th consecutive win, tied for the longest win streak in franchise history. They trailed 10-0. They rally to win it 13-10. Patriots now 1-5 in their last six season openers. Drake May, 23 of 33, 178 yards and a touchdown, but three interceptions. All three in the fourth quarter, including the one that came with less than a half minute to go with the Patriots in field goal range.
4: It was something where we had a certain protection on, we were cutting, and was trying to get rid of it, and realized we were Mac was in back there in the back and didn't put enough on it to get it out, and it was just unacceptable. We had a chance to send it to overtime at the worst, and the only thing you can do is turn the ball over, and that's what I did.
5: Well, we're trying to be aggressive and obviously win the football game, but not reckless. And, again, you don't get any do-overs, but we'll have to learn from it and, stick together. Never just about one guy. I think everybody knows that by now.
1: Patriots coach Mike Vrabel. Drake May picked off on 3rd and 5 at the Seahawks 16 with less than a half minute to go in the game. ESPN analyst Lewis Riddick.
6: Yeah, I think he thinks, look, I've got a guy in Mike Collins who's probably, 6'4", 6'5". I'm going to try and throw it up. Ideally, what he wants to do there is put it high enough to where either Mac can go up and take it off the rim, or it's going to get thrown out of the back of the end zone. And because of the fact that he was fading away, he's rolling out and he's just throwing off of his back foot. He doesn't get enough on it. And then what happens? Josh Jobe comes down with it. That's just a critical error. You've got to understand that, hey, look, and it gets tough in those situations, but that's what the guys like Drake May are paid for. That's why this is a dude who's being considered an MVP candidate once again here in 2026. You've got to know when you can make that throw, when you can't. Are you physically able to make that throw or not? Understand the situation in the game. And it's just one of those he's going to want to have back. You could just go back to his first interception. That's the one that really changed the game, because they're going up, they're driving there in the fourth quarter to maybe go up two scores, and he forces the ball to Romeo Doubs in the double coverage. And then after that, the game gets broken open by JSN on fourth down, where they leave him uncovered. And so, that's kind of like where it started. Look, Drake is going to take a lot of the blame for this, and rightfully so. You can't make that throw. But look, it's game one. A lot of jitters out there. What Seattle had, 100 yards in penalties or close to it, I think right below it. Those are the kind of things you're going to see. But what you saw from Seattle is you saw championship metal, right? Their quarterback goes out after five plays. And all of a sudden, Drew Lock comes in the football game, who's played a lot in the preseason, got a lot of reps, a guy who John Schneider, their GM, has a lot of confidence in. And they just continue to work at it and work at it and work at it and lean on the strength of the team, which is the defense, and work at it and grind and work at it. Because really what happens is, in week one, it's an extension of the preseason. They're trying to work things out. But the number one thing, I'll tell you what, overall, what you don't expect is for your franchise quarterback to have the kind of game that Drake May had in critical situations. And look, it's a long season, 16 more games. We'll see what happens.
1: First quarterback to throw three interceptions and be sacked three times in the fourth quarter of a game since Jameis Winston with the Saints in 2022. Drake May, the first Patriots quarterback with three interceptions in any quarter of a game since Tom Brady in 2001. In week 7 against the Broncos, in which he had four. Seahawks rally in the fourth quarter. They get the win in the season opener at home, 13-10 win over the Patriots. First game of the season in the books. The reigning champs rally for that win. The favorites for this season opening tonight in Australia.
7: 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Thursday night preview. 49ers versus Rams from Melbourne, Australia.
8: Thursday night from Melbourne Cricket Grounds, we have the team that's going to be in prime time more than anybody else this year, traveling to take on an NFC West rival, the San Francisco 49ers.
9: First game, division opponent. If you can't get up for this one, you got a major issue anyway. They want to step on each other's throat. And with all the noise from the Rams, everybody's kind of co-signing with how good they are, and they are. But no, you got to go play and show it.
10: The plan that we put in place for them and how we're going to travel, make it as seamless as possible, not minimizing the length of it, and then try to go be at our best when we kick off at 10:35 or whatever time it is that we're kicking off in Australia, but 5:35 on Thursday in our head.
11: We're fired up, man. This has been such a cool experience. Obviously, there's a lot of question marks when you hear you're playing in Australia. You know, it's been a lot of fun, so we're super fired up. We're here.
12: I know Aaron Donald, like, man, I'm so glad I don't have to take that long flight over there to Australia to play, but also a sigh of relief for the 49ers.
13: It's a long-term play for the Rams. Aaron Donald not coming out of retirement to just win week one, but obviously to make a long, very deep run.
14: I told you guys last time I talked to you guys, he was definitely playing, so I've never been more excited to be wrong about something.
15: Fred's back, Kittle's back, Bosa's back. Obviously, Christian's back. They're getting healthy, and they're getting their biggest pieces that they didn't have last year back, and I think it's exciting for them, their fan base, and then this game, you know, come week one.
16: I just don't think this team, the way they've compiled it, the amount of talent that they have surrounding their quarterback and everyone else, if they're healthy, I don't see how they're not playing in the Super Bowl.
17: These guys are dangerous. Now with Aaron Donald officially back, if he's any former Aaron Donald, which I strongly anticipate he will be, undefeated. I think they go the entire way unscathed.
1: And it all starts in Australia, Niners and Rams, the Thursday night game. Rams getting their last minute. Niners spending a little more time in Melbourne. We'll see which travel plan works out best. 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
18: The Dodgers still expecting Shohei to get back as a pitcher this season, but it likely won't be anytime soon.
19: I don't even know if it's a setback in the sense that it hasn't been 100%. Let's kind of figure out where his body is at and then go from there.
1: Shohei Ohtani probably not pitching again this season. And on Wednesday, out of the lineup for the sixth time in seven games after he felt something in his right arm during a swing a couple days earlier. Ohtani's been managing lingering soreness in his biceps and left knee for weeks, but he waited until Tuesday night's game to tell the training staff after his arm was hurting on Monday. Manager Dave Roberts saying the team is stressing to Ohtani the need for him to speak up immediately about any physical issues he might have. As for the immediate future, maybe a stint on the injured list. Dave Roberts saying, quote, it's not ideal. That would potentially be 15 days. And Roberts says, kind of regrets not putting Ohtani on the IL last week. Dodgers are off on Thursday. They open a seven-game trip on Friday in Miami. As for Wednesday's matchup,
20: fly ball to left, deep down the line. Is it fair? Into Manny Wood and beyond. Two-run home run for Kike Hernandez. The Dodgers now with a 13-1 lead. Kike's third home run of the year. He crushed it.
1: Dodgers wind up winning it 14-1 at home over the Reds. Yoshinobu Yamamoto striking out 10, scattering three hits over his seven innings as the Dodgers complete the sweep. They reduced their magic number to 6 for clinching their 13th NL West title in 14 years, doing it without Shohei Ohtani and without Freddie Freeman in the lineup either. As for the team with the best record in baseball,
21: 0-1 pitch, fly ball left center, got some carry, it's back and gone! Christian Yelich with a 3-run home run, and the Brewers jump all over the Cubs.
22: Here's the pitch to Contreras, that's driven to left. This one's got a shot, if it stays fair, it is fair! William Contreras tucks it inside the foul pole for a 2-run shot. The Brewers have scored a touchdown.
1: Brewers go on to an 8-6 win over the Cubs. 620 WTMJ. Brewers sweeping Chicago. Second sweep of the Cubs this season. First time they've swept them multiple times in a season since 2021. Jackson Churio, 3-for-5, including his 23rd homer, drove in pair of runs, third straight multi-RBI game, all three hits coming in the first three innings as the Brewers jumped out in this one. Christian Yelich homers for the 11th time this season. Brewers get another win. As for the Cubs, that's their fourth straight loss. They're a game and a half behind the Phillies for the NL's top wild card spot. They're swept for the third time this season. A little bit of a change in the wild card standings. That's straight ahead. SportsCenter All Night continues. It's ESPN Radio.
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23: Showers and thunderstorms mainly before 1 in the afternoon. High near 79. North-northwest wind around 6 miles per hour. Chance of rain 90% with a quarter to half inch possible. Tonight, mostly cloudy, low around 60. Friday, mostly sunny, high near 81. Friday night, partly cloudy, low around 64. For the latest news, visit myradiolink.com.
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3: Two receivers left. Shotgun snap to Mehdi. He's looking right. He's pressured. Off balance throw to the right, and he throws an interception in the end zone. What was he thinking? Ball picked off on the right side of the end zone. Seattle has it for the touchback.
4: You did the thing you don't do. You should have learned from the previous two.
2: Three interceptions in the fourth quarter as the Seahawks rally for their 13-10 win over the Patriots in the season opener, the rematch of the Super Bowl. That third of the three interceptions coming with a half minute to go as Drake Mays picked off in the end zone. 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
5: Well, one of the things is when you have a defense that's as good as theirs, you don't have to force the issue. Right. You know what I mean? If you have a defense that's as good as theirs, you can understand that, you know, the game could come to them. So they don't score anything in the first half. They get shut out, right? That just doesn't happen. And they score all their points in the second half, 10 of them coming in the fourth quarter. But they allowed the game to come to them because they were still in it. At halftime, when they're not playing very well, they're still only down one score, you know, and then New right. England tacks on another field goal, and you feel, okay, another field goal, that's fine, right? We're still right. in this thing. All we got to do is find a way to put any kind of points on the board. Field goal, touchdown, both would be great, but let's just start putting it together, and they did. And when you don't turn the ball over and you have defense that plays like it does, you're in every single game, regardless if it's Drew Lock in there, who they have a lot of really good feelings about Drew Lock, and they think very highly of Drew Lock.
2: Drew Lock had to come in after Sam Darnold left after the opening drive with a hip injury. He'll have more testing on Thursday. SportsCenter All Night, ESPN Radio. Wednesday, more quarterfinal action at the U.S. Open. Men's top seed, Alexander Zverev, advances. It's a straight set win for him. He moves into the semifinals. First German man in the Open era to reach all four major semifinals in a year. The only player, male or female, to reach all four major semifinals in 2026. He goes in straight sets, so the semifinals are set. The U.S. Open semifinal that's got a lot of eyes on it. The Tiafoe-Shelton semifinal coming up on Friday. ESPN analyst Chris Eubanks.
6: This is going to be an incredible semifinal. And this is there's so many elements to this that I think are going to be fun for fans, especially for me as a former competitor against both of these guys. The fact that this will be their third time playing on Arthur Ashe Stadium at the U.S. Open, I think it's going to add to the intensity. Ben Shelton won the very first matchup against Francis Tiafoe, I believe in the quarterfinals. Francis Tiafoe got his revenge on Ben Shelton the next year. And so I'm excited to see those two do battle. It's going to be an incredible moment. Both guys playing some incredible tennis. But especially Ben Shelton.
7: Yeah.
6: The performance he put on last night to defeat Carlos Alcaraz, some of the best tennis I've seen.
7: This is the first time that we are going to see a black American man, a black man in the final, guaranteed since Arthur Ashe. It's incredibly special what we see these two gentlemen duking it out for.
6: It gives you chills, right? I mean, the chills you get just the thing. Two black American men will be competing for a spot in the final in Arthur Ashe Stadium. There's just so many layers to it. You know, we've seen so much representation on the women's side, the champions that have come before, but especially Venus and Serena for this recent generation of wave of young black women who have excelled at the highest level inside Arthur Ashe Stadium. We're getting a matchup of two men, and that's going to be so much fun. I think we're going to see a raucous atmosphere. I don't know who the crowd's going to be cheering for. I mean, it's going to be a very, very special night or day. We'll see how the schedule shakes out, but we're going to see some fun tennis, and we're going to see a lot of big personalities from both guys duking it out going forward. It's going to be sensational.
2: Ben Shelton, Francis Tiafoe in the semis on Friday. You'll see it on ESPN. Also moving into the semis on Wednesday on the women's side.
8: And it's Coco, the consummate competitor, gets it done again in New York.
2: Coco Gauff, a three-set win to move into the semifinals, advancing after dropping the first set 2-6, but moves on in three.
9: I think I just had to reset. I mean, I came out not feeling the ball, giving her too many free points. And, you know, Mira was playing a great level. But I think in the restroom, honestly, I'll be honest, I was thinking about Francis Tiafoe and how he came back yesterday. So, and we all want to do well in front of this crowd. So, honestly, I was just trying to literally leave the court with no regrets. I didn't know how the outcome would come, but really, really, really thank you to you guys. You really helped me pull this one through.
2: Coco Gauff, the four seed, moving into the semifinals. Second time in the Open era that all four women's top four seeds reached the U.S. Open semifinals. 1975, the other. Gauff, 11 straight match wins dating back to Cincinnati. She gets her seventh career major semifinal appearance and second at the U.S. Open, the other being in 2023 when she won the title. The two seed, Elena Rybakina, also moving into the semis. She will rise to the world number one in the new WTA rankings next week. She moves into the semis with a three-set win in the quarterfinals. First career U.S. Open win after dropping the opening set. She'd been 0-6 prior to that, but rallies and wins the last two sets to advance in this one. SportsCenter All Night, ESPN Radio. Back to baseball. Diamondbacks began the day in the third spot in the National League wild card Wednesday against Kansas City.
10: Here's the pitch, and a swing, and a high fly ball deep left field. Gurriel is back, and that ball's gone. Long home run. Bobby Witt Jr. ambushes Mike Soroka, and the Royals take a 5-2 lead here in the fifth inning.
2: Three-run homer in the fifth, putting the Royals in front, 96-5. The Fan. Royals go on to a 5-2 win. Diamondbacks began the day in that third spot, but the Padres take advantage.
11: Luis Perales back to work. First pitch swinging in the air, deep to left center. Young is at the wall. This one gonna go! Jackson Merrill with another! A two-run homer in the fifth, and now a lead homer in the seventh. Number 24 for Merrill, and it's 8-2.
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2: 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Diamondbacks now trail the Padres for the third spot in the National League wild card. Defense wins season openers. 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
1: Thursday will be night number two of the NFL season. 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
1: Shohei Ohtani will land on IL. The Padres, meanwhile, moving past Arizona and into the final wild card spot in the National League. Coco Gauff rallies to advance to the semifinals at the U.S. Open. The defending champs rally in the season opener with defense.
2: Shotgun snap to Meadow. He's looking right. He's pressured off balance, throw to the right, and he throws an interception in the end zone. What was he thinking? Ball picked off on the right side of the end zone.
3: Trying to be aggressive and obviously win the football game, but not reckless. And again, you don't get any do-overs, but we'll have to learn from it and stick together. Never just about one guy. I think everybody knows that by now.
4: You've got to know when you can make that throw, when you can't. Are you physically able to make that throw or not? And it's just one of those he's going to want to have back.
1: Seahawks defense coming up with the win over the Patriots, 98-5 the Sports Hub, after Seattle rallies past New England to take the lead.
5: Wilson stays in at tailback. Play fake. Drew looks. Drew throws. Ball is caught. Guess who? JSN breaks the tackle. 30, 25, 20. Who can go? He is. Touchdown! Seahawks! JSN on a quick turn in. Takes it 45 yards. Runs right through the heart of the Patriot defense. And he lances their heart with what JSN does best. He breaks away for a big 6 points, and the Seahawks were a point away for tying this one up.
1: Tie it up they did, and then took the lead on a field goal. Jackson Smith and Jigba, 8 catches, 122 yards, and that touchdown. 10th game with 100 yards receiving since the start of last season. That's the most in the NFL. Got the ball from Drew Lock, who threw for 187 yards. In relief of Sam Darnold, who exited the game after being sacked on the final play of Seattle's opening drive and did not return. He'll have an MRI on his hip on Thursday. Drew Lock coming in. Seattle gets the win.
6: It's the same thing every week. It's don't know when my number is going to get called. I've done everything up to this point, from elementary school, middle school, high school, college, to be ready for moments like this. It'd be a shame if I wasn't ready. Prep, prep, prep, be ready, like it's going to be the first drive, which ironically ended up being that tonight. But man, take care of the football. I know what kind of defense we have. I know the weapons we have on offense. Take care of the football. Put in these guys' hands. Let them make plays, and we'll see what the scoreboard looks like at the end of it.
7: You talk about from elementary school on, but this is a different night. Number one, it's a Wednesday. Number two, they're showing banners, right, and rings, and you all are the reigning champs. No one can take what's yours, but I have to believe it's different in terms of the nerves and the emotions. Am I right about that? Did it feel different in that respect?
6: Yeah, I mean, this place was rocking. The 12s never, they're always ready to go. But I will say, you know, there might have been a freshman like B team on a Wednesday. So there was the kind of familiarity there of playing on a Wednesday. But it was different in here. It was different in here tonight. Just the feeling, like you said, the banner, little rematch. They wanted to get after us. We wanted to get after them. It was fun. It was a fun time.
7: When you go up to the line of scrimmage and you see 11 out there and there's no one near him, what goes through the mind, Drew?
6: If we're talking about the fourth down conversion touchdown, yeah. That play, yeah. Short, flat, short corner, then the arrow. Jax was the third in that. But like you said, there really wasn't anybody on him. They covered the short, flat early. And when 11's open, you should probably give him the ball because he can go do things like that.
7: How do you describe the level of confidence that your side of the ball has when that group, that 11, is on the field?
6: Oh, it's fantastic. Knowing that, in my opinion, you got the best defense in the world on the other side of the ball. One, not only in game days, but two, in practice, going up against those guys all camp. It just makes you better. It makes you better all around. And yes, three and outs, the penalties, we've got to get that fixed. But man, the confidence that defense gives us to be able to go out, keep punching, keep playing, know they got our backs is huge.
1: Seattle, with that defense, able to rally for the win. The defending champs improving to 22-5 in season openers since 2000. And they do it by sealing the victory with that interception in the end zone, the third they had in the fourth quarter. ESPN analyst Lewis Riddick.
8: It's how they kind of like continue to just kind of stick to what philosophically they believe in, right? I mean, Mike McDonald's going to continue to try and hunt and peck your pass protections in particular on third down. See if you have answers. New England early on had answers that they didn't have in the Super Bowl. He's always going to try and number one, you know, earn the right to rush the passer. It means we're going to take care of the run game on first and second down. And then on third down, we're going to change up our looks. Sometimes we're going to send five and six max pressures. Sometimes we're going to sit back in zone, double your number one, force you to check the ball down, and or you're going to get impatient and you're going to try and throw the football down the field. And then we're going to come up, you know, with some big picks in critical situations like they did. You know, the cool thing that I really like about Seattle philosophically is, look, they have a blueprint of what they want in players, both from a makeup standpoint, you know, as far as football intelligence, versatility, and physical skills. You see what they've done. They've restocked this secondary. They had some injuries in the secondary. I mean, Nick Emmanuel is not even in the game. He's not even playing tonight. And, you know, they continue to go ahead and in critical moments come up with big plays with guys who they've drafted like Nehemiah Pritchett. And then Josh Jobe makes a big play. Witherspoon was all over the place during the game. Uchenna Nwosu, just like he did in the Super Bowl, he's all over the place. I mean, it's a program that just kind of continues to chug along on the defensive side of the football. Mike knows exactly what he wants in terms of the types of players that he needs in order to execute. Next man up, they come up with the win. Three picks off of a guy who many people figure will be in the MVP hunt later on in the season. It doesn't get any better than that.
1: Drake May, first quarterback to throw interceptions and be sacked three times in the fourth quarter of a game since Jameis Winston did it in 2022. SportsCenter All Night, ESPN Radio.
9: Perfect season. The last time we saw that was 1972. It's the only time we've seen it in modern football. The Dolphins were a perfect 14-0 in the regular season. It puts pressure on them like we haven't seen in two decades.
10: Feels like the Rams are the team that everybody's looking up to.
1: The reigning champs rally for a win on night one of the NFL season. Night two tonight, and it will feature this year's favorites. Or are they? Earlier on Unsportsmanlike, perhaps you caught this bold prediction.
11: Our 2026-27 bold predictions for the NFL season. And starting us off is Chris Kane.
12: Don't be upset at me, but these are spicy. And just for context, last couple of years, my bold predictions, more of these have come true than not. Just saying my batting average is around 60%.
11: All right, let's get to the next one.
12: The L.A. Rams missed the postseason.
11: Ooh, missed the postseason?
12: Missed the postseason.
11: So this is not missed the Super Bowl.
12: No,
11: missed the postseason.
12: No playoffs for the Rams.
11: Oh, boy.
12: This is pretty bold. This is spicy. Shortest odds to win the title this upcoming season. However, since 1995, only four Super Bowl favorites have won the title. The 2006 Colts, 2016, 2018 Patriots, and the 2023 Chiefs. That's Peyton Manning, Tom Brady, Patrick Mahomes, Matthew Stafford. He's not those guys. And he will be 39 years old by the time Super Bowl 61 rolls around. Only two quarterbacks have ever played in a Super Bowl age 39 or older. LA has a top-heavy roster, so depth is a concern. And the reigning defending champs are in their division who have beaten them three of the last five times across two different quarterbacks. We haven't seen a team that didn't win a Super Bowl the previous season with a target on their back coming into a year like this since the 2011 Dream Team Eagles, and we know how that worked out. They missed the playoffs, and a team in their division won the Super Bowl. The LA Rams missing the playoffs this upcoming season.
13: When we talk about bold predictions, you have set the bar high with this one.
12: This is bold.
13: This is a team that is favored to win every game, favored to win the Super Bowl, are the darlings of the NFL and the wagering world now. And you don't even think they're going to make the playoffs.
12: Nope.
11: This is the boldest. I think you're crazy on this.
1: See what happens in that division in the NFC West. As for the AFC West earlier on the Golics, Mike Senior.
14: I actually do think it's Denver's division because of the defense. I mean, we saw Seattle win the Super Bowl because of their defense. And Denver, I think, be as good as they were. Now, Bo Nix certainly is stepping up his game. They bring in Jaylen Waddle on the offensive side as well. But that defense was one of the best defenses in the league. And they've led the last couple of years in sacks. I think 68 last year. So I think that's what leads a team. Again, when you have a great defense, you are in every game. Nobody is really pulling away from you if your defense plays up to snuff.
1: And we certainly saw that in the season opener with Seattle's defense coming away with three interceptions of Drake May and the Patriots on night number one. As for those Broncos, they're in Kansas City to face the Chiefs. That's the Monday night game. Monday to close out week one, ESPN and ABC. SportsCenter All Night continues.
15: Additions of Daquan Wright and Xavien Harris, of course, not going to be on the rosters.
16: When is enough enough?
17: The more these things keep being the central focus of the news, the more we're dying one day at a time.
1: The SEC in its showdown with LSU, de-escalating a bit. LSU's president in a letter to Commissioner Greg Sankey on Wednesday saying the Tigers have complied with conference rules by locking the roster without adding any former NFL players. And so, as they put it, the issue is moot. One of those players that was in NFL camp, Daquan Wright, not added to the roster. His agent, Drew Rosenhaus, what's next?
18: I've reached out to the NFL and I've asked them if they could take a look at this. My dealings with the NFL, they've always been incredibly fair and just. Let's keep in mind that Daquan never played in a game for LSU. He was never on their roster, nor did he ever sign a contract. So I'm hoping that the NFL will let him at least join a practice squad. Otherwise, he's stuck. No college will sign him. The NFL right now has not made a decision. So what does he do? He left the Browns. I mean, at a minimum, he would have been, I think, on their practice squad. And I can't fault the young man because he was just following advice from the courts and his rights. I do think that his lawyers are looking at legal action potentially against the SEC.
1: Drew Rosenhaus on the Pat McAfee Show. Earlier Wednesday, a federal court hearing for the SEC's lawsuit against LSU that was filed last week was postponed to a later date. That date not yet set. The SEC continues to have a meeting scheduled for Thursday with its presidents and chancellors, in which the court filings indicated they would, quote, decide whether to terminate LSU from the SEC. Long odds to do that. Perhaps now even longer that LSU has not rostered NFL players. SportsCenter All Night, ESPN Radio. Probably don't remember him as a player, but you certainly remember him. Barry Melrose spent a lifetime in hockey, lost his life Wednesday. He was diagnosed with Parkinson's in 2023. He was a guy who spent more than a quarter of a century with us here at ESPN. Who can say it better but our Scott Van Pelt?
7: It makes you catch your breath. Neil Everett closed every segment with Barry by saying, cool is the rule, because nobody was cooler than Barry. The hair, the suits, the laugh, the cigar, a cologne that I assume somebody somewhere made just for him. To hang out with Coach talking hockey on the set, or even better, in one of our green rooms during the playoffs was a joy. And I say better off the air simply because not every story is meant to be shared with the world. But if you got to hear him, man. Stories were endless, from Saskatchewan on buses to L.A. coaching the great one. He grinded his way to the top and came oh so close to getting his name on the cup. It was gutting to fall a game short. I pray he knew, and he had to know, that his name is etched on the hearts of his ESPN teammates forever.
19: He was bigger than any team. For decades, he suited up, and we mean suited up, for the game, for the sport, for hockey. That Melrose would rise to such prominence in the sport seemed at best unlikely when he was actually playing. Born and raised on the Canadian prairie in Saskatchewan, he was a fairly obscure defenseman in the WHA and NHL. Far from a star. But then, in 1992, Melrose was hired as the head coach of the Los Angeles Kings. He was just 35.
20: What I hope you guys will start realizing, we can beat anybody.
19: He'd never coached a game in the NHL. At the time, he was a minor league coach in the Red Wings system, an up-and-comer. But as soon as he took over, the Kings, led by number 99 himself, started winning. And that first year, they went all the way to the Stanley Cup final. But within a couple of years of the 93 finals, which Los Angeles lost to Montreal, Melrose found his true calling.
21: Joe Pito along with Barry Melrose. What's going on?
22: Not much, but I'm going to have a lot better preseason and regular season than I had last year, I promise you.
19: On TV, Barry was from day one. Barry, the same guy. No mask, no artifice.
0: Here's my girlfriend. Come on back. It's not that bad.
16: Man, should have got into the Gretzky stories quicker.
19: And his showman side shined through. But when it came to his commentary, true to his upbringing on a farm, Melrose had no time for baloney. He told it like it was.
22: Pittsburgh's struggling right now. They're a fragile team. They didn't play well at the end of the season. They didn't play particularly well in this game, game one.
19: Without pandering, without talking down to fans, without sugarcoating, Melrose brought the game to life for millions of fans, taking them inside the sport. Oh yes, the hair helped. The hair was beloved on its own terms.
23: Your hair, what's it called? Do you have a name for it?
24: I just call it the mully, but a lot of the other guys call it the Barry Melrose.
23: Oh, I like that.
24: I try to pull it back.
23: Good.
19: And Barry loved the hair, too. If there's a mullet hall of fame, Barry would be a first ballot enshrinee. You see, hockey is more than a game. It's a community transcending borders. And Barry Melrose, on TV, was the leader of that community. From the farm to the pinnacle of the sport, Melrose stood for everything that is good and great about hockey. And as much as the game gave him, he gave back. When his illness, his Parkinson's, became public, there was an outpouring of love and support.
25: Barry Melrose, cool as a rule.
1: Barry Melrose was 70. 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
0: Underwood takes the snap. He's going to let it go. This one's coming down in the end zone. It is caught! Touchdown! Wolverines!
2: This one will go down in history, Michigan history. I don't know if it's in a positive way, but it'll go down in history for certain.
1: Michigan got a do-over last weekend, took advantage of it, escaped with the win over Western Michigan. That's how it is in the books. Few convinced that the Wolverines won the game. This week, it's a matchup with Oklahoma. Michigan coach Kyle Whittingham wants to see his guys be more physical.
2: We need to be more violent overall. The running backs starts there, but more finishing blocks. We got to finish the blocks better. And we will be ramping up the intensity in certain drills in practice.
1: Physicality, better quarterback play as well. Whittingham was asked this week about Bryce Underwood's status as quarterback, and he said, quote, he's our quarterback right now. It's not something infinite. ESPN analyst Dusty Dvorak.
3: There's been so much focus on Bryce Underwood. Has he regressed? He did not play well at the quarterback position. But the one thing we thought about this Michigan team would be their ability to win the line of scrimmage and run the football. And that didn't happen. You heard Kyle Whittingham say it there. They've got to do a better job sustaining blocks and then being able to make guys miss. Jordan Marshall and Savion Hyder, who is this ballyhooed recruit, they combined for 59 yards on the ground against Western Michigan. I can assure you, this will be one of the best defenses in college football that comes to Ann Arbor on Saturday. A lot's going to be talked about Bryce Underwood, but the key to this game for Michigan is blocking that Oklahoma front that has got NFL talent all over the place. They dismantled UTEP in that game. They pitched a shutout, 10 tackles for loss and 4 sacks. There was some missed tackling that Coach Venables was not happy about, but this is a big task for Michigan, and it's not about Underwood for me. It's about getting those running backs going.
1: Michigan, Oklahoma, we have it for you on ESPN Radio. Saturday, our coverage begins at 11:30 Eastern. Back to baseball, Yankees, a 6-1 win over the Rockies. George Lombard Jr., grand slam. Second youngest in Yankees history with a grand slam. Mickey Mantle did too as a 20-year-old in 1952. Wild card, Guardians, a 9-5 loss to the Orioles. Blue Jays, though, lose to the Athletics 2-0, while the Rangers fall to the Mariners 3-2. So the Guardians still have a one-game lead on Toronto and a game and a half lead on Texas in the for that third wild card spot.
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1: The NFL opens with a game that saw a combined 23 points in Seattle. In Miami, Mets and Marlins combined for 29. 880 ESPN New York.
5: Here's Francisco Lindor with runners at the corners. First pitch, swing and a fly ball down the line in right. Casey over. It is gone. Into the first row in right field. Francisco Lindor, a 3-run home run. And the Mets have a 14-8 lead in the 7th inning.
31: Number 4.
1: Phillies also with double digits of offense, rallying past Houston, then pulling away with one big swing. 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
6: The right-hander's pitch. Swung on, hit deep, right field, it is gone! Kyle Schwarber with his 10th career grand slam! It is 11-6 Phillies.
31: Number 3.
1: Brewers, for the second time this season, complete a sweep of Chicago. WTMJ.
5: 0-1 pitch, fly ball left center. Got some carry. It's back and gone. Christian Yelich with a 3-run home run, and the Brewers jump all over the Cubs.
31: Number 2.
1: In Seattle, Seahawks celebrate their Super Bowl championship, then rally in the fourth. Seattle Sports, 7:10 a.m.
7: Play fake. Drew looks. Drew throws. Ball is caught. Guess who? JSN breaks the tackle. 30, 25, 20. Who can go? He is. Touchdown. Seahawks. JSN on a quick turn in. Takes it 45 yards. Runs right through the heart from the Patriot defense, and he lances their heart with what JSN does best.
31: Number one.
1: After tying it up and taking the lead on a field goal,
7: Stevenson in the backfield, May, shotgun snap, looks to the end zone. Now he looks to throw it up for grabs. He does. It's intercepted. Did he keep his toes in? He did. It's intercepted in the end zone. Holy catfish. The third pick of the night by the Seahawks. And it's Josh Jones.
1: Seahawks trailed 10-0. They rally with backup quarterback Drew Lock coming off the bench for Coach Mike McDonald.
8: Oh, incredible. Yeah, I should have gave him a game ball. He'll get one tomorrow. I'll get something my own, maybe a belt. Yeah, we love him. We love him. We love Drew. Guys love him. He's just a Seahawk through and through, man. And so we're all incredibly, Drew's in the game. You hate it. I mean, your heart goes out to Sam. We're praying that it's minor, obviously. He's had such a great offseason, but Drew has too. You know, Drew's played really well. And so when he goes in there, I think anytime somebody's getting an opportunity, unfortunately, it's at, you know, because somebody else isn't able to go. But you also want to feel excited for that player. So we had a lot of confidence in Drew coming in and playing at a high level.
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9: If someone says Caleb Williams MVP and the Bears are going to win the Super Bowl this year, I am not going to be someone who's like, you're overdoing it.
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0: Sports Center all night. The NFL officially kicks off the season with a Super Bowl 60. Coming up on Sports Center all night. The NFL officially kicks off the season with a Super Bowl 60 rematch.
1: May drops back. He's looking to throw.

0: gearing up for a kickoff from Down Under.
1: They're fired up, man. This has been such a cool experience. Obviously, there's a lot of question marks when you hear you're playing in Australia. You know, it's been a lot of fun, so we're super fired up. We're here.
0: Playoff races tighten up as the baseball season winds down.
2: Luis Perales back to work. First pitch swinging in the air, deep to left center. Young is at the wall. This one going to go. Jackson Merrill with another. A two-run homer in the fifth, and now a lead homer in the seventh.
0: Plus, another American punches their ticket to the semis.
3: Oh, that backhand again comes through for Andra Eva, and now she has a match point on her serve.
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4: 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Of course, the semifinals are set in New York. No change atop the AL West. NL West, the injured list could be getting a rather prominent name. That's straight ahead. But Wednesday, we got that football.
5: Patriots, Seahawks. It is a rematch of Super Bowl 60, which Seattle won handedly.
6: We have a game plan that we're going to try to execute it to the best of our ability. And as coaches, we have to do a great job of understanding how the game is being played and being able to adjust because of just being week one.
7: It's the Seattle Seahawks making a bigger statement with a win. And the reason why is because nobody trusts Sam Darnold.
8: This is an extremely injured secondary right now. And I don't know if they've got answers for all the new Patriots receivers.
4: Championship banner unfailed in Seattle. The celebration, though, short-lived, as the Seahawks, as it turned out, would lose quarterback Sam Darnold on their first drive. It's a hip injury. He was taken for a CT scan. Team says it's encouraging but inconclusive. He will have an MRI on Thursday. Meanwhile, it was the Patriots who moved ahead on the scoreboard.
9: Now from the eye, Henry, the fullback. He motions to the left wing. Twin tights on each side. Stack. May drops back. He's looking to good throw. Time. He fires to the back touchdown. Of the end zone. A lob and a catch. And a touchdown for the rookie. Raritan gives New England the lead.
4: Patriots out in front. They, however, would not be immune to losing players.
9: Wilson snaps it back to May. Seahawks with a blitz and a throw low underneath, and it's knocked down. Good play out on the right side defensively for Seattle. That was a pressure. The reach down, and A.J. Brown is grabbing the back of his right knee, if not his right hamstring, and he is in a seated position.
4: 98.5 the Sports Hub. It's an ankle injury. He did not return. The Patriots did have a 10-0 lead in the third quarter. Seattle gets a field goal late in the third, 10-3, heading to the fourth. New England would run into a little bit of trouble trying to add to their lead.
10: May under center. Play fake to Kiner this time. May hits his back foot. He's going to let it fly down the near side. Reaching up, tipping it up, intercepting it. Coming back to the near side. It's Pritchard coming up the near sideline across the 20. The 25, 30, stumbles down to 35.
4: Seattle getting the ball back. And five plays later, they take advantage.
10: Wilson stays in a tailback. Play fake. Drew looks. Drew throws. Ball is caught. Guess who? JSN breaks the tackle. 30, 25, 20. He's the goal. He is. Touchdown. Seahawks. JSN on a quick turn in. Takes it 45 yards. Runs right through the heart of the Patriot defense. And he lances their heart with what JSN does best. He breaks away for a big 6 points, and the Seahawks are a point away for tying this one up.
4: They do tie the game up, and as for the Patriots' answer on their next drive.
10: Third and 14, May. Here comes the rush. Stands, throws down the middle. It's intercepted. Julian Love makes a man miss, turns upfield, got some blockers, gets hit, gets knocked out of bounds. Inside the 35-yard line, Julian Love has been all over the field tonight. He has been an absolute thorn in Drake May's behind. And that time, the second pick of the night for the Seattle defense.
4: And Seattle turns that one into a go-ahead field goal. Ball goes back to the Patriots. They put together a five-and-a-half-minute drive, 15 plays, half minute to go in the game. They're in field goal range. Good chance to tie it up. Unless they can pull ahead.
10: Stevenson in the backfield. May. Shotgun snap. Looks to the end zone. Now he looks to throw it up for

0: grabs. He does. It's intercepted. Did he keep his toes in? Did he keep his toes in? He did. It's intercepted in the end zone. Holy catfish. The third pick of the night by the Seahawks. And it's Josh Jones.
1: That's how it sounded in Seattle on Seattle Sports 710 AM. As for how it sounded in Boston.
2: Two receivers left. Shotgun snap to Mayo. He's looking right. He's pressured. Off balance throw to the right. And he throws an interception in the end zone.
3: No, he did.
2: What was he thinking? Ball picked off on the right side of the end zone. Seattle has it with a touchback.
4: You did the thing you don't do. You did the thing you don't do. You should have learned from the previous two.
1: 98.5 The Sports Hub. Seahawks get the interception in the end zone and close out the 13-10 win over the Patriots. Their 11th consecutive win, tied for the longest win streak in franchise history. They trailed 10-0. They rallied to win it 13-10. Patriots now 1-5 in their last six season openers. Drake May, 23 of 33, 178 yards and a touchdown, but three interceptions. All three in the fourth quarter, including the one that came with less than a half minute to go with the Patriots in field goal range.
5: It was something where we had a certain protection on, we were cutting, and was trying to get rid of it, and realized Mac was in back there in the back and didn't put enough on it to get it out, and it was just unacceptable. We had a chance to send it to overtime at the worst, and the only thing you can do is turn the ball over and sweat it.
6: Well, we're trying to be aggressive and obviously win the football game, but not reckless. And, again, you don't get any do-overs, but we'll have to learn from it and, stick together. Never just about one guy. I think everybody knows that by now.
1: Patriots coach Mike Vrabel. Drake May picked off on 3rd and 5 at the Seahawks 16 with less than a half minute to go in the game. ESPN analyst Louis Riddick.
7: Yeah, I think he thinks, look, I've got a guy in Mike Collins who's probably, 6'4", 6'5". I'm going to try and throw it up. Ideally, what he wants to do there is put it high enough to where either Mac can go up and take it off the rim, or it's going to get thrown out of the back of the end zone. And because of the fact that he was fading away, he's rolling out and he's just thrown off of his back foot. He doesn't get enough on it. And then what happens? Josh Jobe comes down with it. That's just a critical error. You've got to understand that, hey, look, and it's tough in those situations, but that's what guys like Drake May are paid for. That's why this is a dude who's being considered an MVP candidate once again here in 2026. You've got to know when you can make that throw, when you can't. Are you physically able to make that throw or not? Understand the situation in the game. And it's just one of those he's going to want to have back. Just go back to his first interception. That's the one that really changed the game, because they're going up, they're driving there in the fourth quarter to maybe go up two scores, and he forces the ball to Romeo Doubs in the double coverage. And then after that, the game gets broken open by JSN on fourth down, where they leave him uncovered. And so, that's kind of like where it started. Look, Drake is going to take a lot of the blame for this, and rightfully so. You can't make that throw. But look, it's game one. A lot of jitters out there. What Seattle had, 100 yards in penalties or close to it, I think right below it. Those are the kind of things you're going to see. But what you saw from Seattle is you saw championship metal, right? Their quarterback goes out after five plays. And all of a sudden, Drew Locke comes in the football game, who's played a lot in the preseason, got a lot of reps, a guy who John Schneider, their GM, has a lot of confidence in. And they just continue to work at it and work at it and work at it and lean on the strength of the team, which is the defense, and work at it and grind and work at it. Because really what happens is, in week one, it's an extension of the preseason. They're trying to work things out. But the number one thing, I'll tell you what, overall, what you don't expect is for your franchise quarterback to have the kind of game that Drake May had in critical situations. And look, it's a long season, 16 more games. We'll see what happens.
1: First quarterback to throw three interceptions and be sacked three times in the fourth quarter of a game since Jameis Winston with the Saints in 2022. Drake May, the first Patriots quarterback with three interceptions in any quarter of a game since Tom Brady in 2001. In week 7 against the Broncos, in which he had 4. Seahawks rally in the fourth quarter. They get the win in the season opener at home, 13-10 win over the Patriots. First game of the season in the books. The reigning champs rally for that win. The favorites for this season opening tonight in Australia.
8: 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Thursday night preview. 49ers versus Rams from Melbourne, Australia.
3: Thursday night from Melbourne Cricket Grounds. We have the team that's going to be in primetime more than anybody else this year, traveling to take on an NFC West rival, the San Francisco 49ers.
9: First game, division opponent. If you can't get up for this one, you got a major issue anyway. They want to step on each other's throat. And with all the noise from the Rams, everybody's kind of co-signing with how good they are, and they are. But no, you got to go play and show it.
10: The plan that we put in place for them and how we're going to travel, make it as seamless as possible, not minimizing the length of it, and then try to go be at our best when we kick off at 10:35 or whatever time it is that we're kicking off in Australia, but 5:35 on Thursday in our head.
11: We're fired up, man. This has been such a cool experience. Obviously, there's a lot of question marks when you hear you're playing in Australia. You know, it's been a lot of fun, so we're super fired up we're here.
12: I know Aaron Donald, like, man, I'm so glad I don't have to take that long flight over there to Australia to play, but also a sigh of relief for the 49ers.
13: It's a long-term play for the Rams. Aaron Donald not coming out of retirement to just win week one, but obviously to make a long, very deep run.
14: I told you guys last time I talked to you guys, he was definitely playing, so I've never been more excited to be wrong about something.
15: Fred's back, Kittle's back, Bosa's back, obviously Christian's back. They're getting healthy and they're getting their biggest pieces that they didn't have last year back, and I think it's exciting for them, their fan base, and then this game, you know, come week one.
16: I just don't think this team, the way they've compiled it, the amount of talent that they have surrounding their quarterback and everyone else, if they're healthy, I don't see how they're not playing in the Super Bowl.
17: These guys are dangerous. Now with Aaron Donald officially back, if he's any form of Aaron Donald, which I strongly anticipate he will be, undefeated. I think they go the entire way unscathed.
1: And it all starts in Australia. Niners and Rams, the Thursday night game. Rams getting there last minute. Niners spending a little more time in Melbourne. We'll see which travel plan works out best. 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
18: The Dodgers still expecting Shohei to get back as a pitcher this season, but it likely won't be anytime soon.
19: I don't even know if it's a setback in the sense that it hasn't been 100%. Let's kind of figure out where his body is at and then go from there.
1: We weren't expecting to see Shohei Ohtani pitching again this season, but now the question, when will we see him, period? The Dodgers battling for one of the two top seeds in the NL, meaning a bye in the first round. Ohtani is landing on the IL. Manager Dave Roberts.
19: Yeah, we're gonna IL Shohei. I think it's, talking to Shohei, the doctors, the training staff, it's the right thing to do. I think that, you know, we tried to kick the can as much as we could, but we are going to bring Josue. He'll make his Major League debut on Friday as a designated hitter. And I think with Shohei, it's more of let's take the 15 days and get him reset, get him feeling better, and know that we still have a week of baseball games, you know, and left, and then build him back up all the while during this 15-day stint to get the best of him for the postseason.
1: Because he's a two-way player, it has to be the 15-day IL rather than the 10-day, which is for position players. The earliest he can be back is September 23rd. Ohtani out, but LA does extend its win streak.
20: Fly ball to left, deep down the line, is it fair? Into Manny Wood and beyond. Two-run home run for Kike Hernandez. The Dodgers now with a 13-1 lead.
1: They win it 14-1, AM 570 LA Sports. Ellie De La Cruz, the one run for Cincinnati, his fifth straight game with a home run. Dodgers, though, seven straight wins. As for the team with the best record in baseball, Brewers jump out on the Cubs.
21: 0-1 pitch, fly ball left center. Got some carry. It's back and done! Christian Yelich with a three-run home run, and the Brewers jump all over the Cubs.
22: Here's the pitch to Contreras. That's driven to left. This one's got a shot. If it stays fair, it is fair! William Contreras tucks it inside the foul pole for a two-run shot. The Brewers have scored a touchdown.
1: Brewers go on with an 8-6 win over the Cubs, 620 WTMJ. Brewers sweeping Chicago, second sweep of the Cubs this season. First time they've swept them multiple times in a season since 2021. Jackson Churio, 3-for-5, including his 23rd homer, drove in pair of runs, third straight multi-RBI game, all three hits coming in the first three innings as the Brewers jumped out in this one. Christian Yelich homers for the 11th time this season. Brewers get another win. As for the Cubs, that's their fourth straight loss. They're a game and a half behind the Phillies for the NL's top wild card spot. They're swept for the third time this season. A little bit of a change in the wild card standings. That's straight ahead. SportsCenter All Night continues. It's ESPN Radio.
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28: Thursday, showers and thunderstorms mainly before 1 p.m. high near 79. Calm wind becoming north-northwest around 6 miles per hour. Chance of precipitation is 90%. New rainfall amounts between a quarter and half of an inch possible. Thursday night, mostly cloudy, low around 60. Friday, mostly sunny, high near 81. Friday night, partly cloudy, low around 64. For the latest news, visit myradiolink.com.
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2: Two receivers left. Shotgun snap to left. He's looking right. He's pressured off balance, throw to the right, and he throws an interception in the end zone. What was he thinking? Ball picked off on the right side of the end zone. Seattle has it for the touchback.
3: All right, you did the thing you don't do. You did the thing you don't do. You should have learned from the previous two.
4: Three interceptions in the fourth quarter as the Seahawks rally for their 13-10 win over the Patriots in the season opener, the rematch of the Super Bowl. That third of the three interceptions coming with a half minute to go as Drake Mays picked off in the end zone. Earlier on ESPN Radio, on game night, our Q Myers.
5: Well, one of the things is when you have a defense that's as good as theirs, you don't have to force the issue. Right. You know what I mean? If you have a defense that's as good as theirs, you can understand that, you know, the game could come to them. So they don't score anything in the first half. They get shut out, right? That just doesn't happen. And they score all their points in the second half, 10 of them coming in the fourth quarter. But they allowed the game to come to them because they were still in it. At halftime, when they're not playing very well, they're still only down one score, you know, and then New right. England tacks on another field goal and you feel, okay, another field goal, that's fine, right? We're still right. in this thing. All we got to do is find a way to put any kind of points on the board. Field goal, touchdown, both would be great, but let's just start putting it together. And they did. And when you don't turn the ball over and you have defense that plays like it does, you're in every single game, regardless if it's Drew Lock in there, who they have a lot of really good feelings about Drew Lock, and they think very highly of Drew Lock.
4: Drew Lock had to come in after Sam Darnold left after the opening drive with a hip injury. He'll have more testing on Thursday. SportsCenter All Night, ESPN Radio. Wednesday, more quarterfinal action at the U.S. Open. Men's top seed, Alexander Zverev, advances. It's a straight set win for him. He moves into the semifinals. First German man in the Open era to reach all four major semifinals in a year. The only player, male or female, to reach all four major semifinals in 2026. He goes in straight sets, so the semifinals are set. The U.S. Open semifinal that's got a lot of eyes on it. The Tiafoe-Shelton semifinal coming up on Friday. ESPN analyst Chris Eubanks.
6: This is going to be an incredible semifinal. And this is there's so many elements to this that I think are going to be fun for fans, especially for me as a former competitor against both of these guys. The fact that this will be their third time playing on Arthur Ashe Stadium at the U.S. Open, I think it's going to add to the intensity. Ben Shelton won the very first matchup against Francis Tiafoe, I believe in the quarterfinals. Francis Tiafoe got his revenge on Ben Shelton the next year. And so I'm excited to see those two do battle. It's going to be an incredible moment. Both guys playing some incredible tennis. But especially Ben Shelton.
7: Yeah.
6: The performance he put on last night to defeat Carlos Alcaraz, some of the best tennis I've seen.
7: This is the first time that we are going to see a black American man, a black man in the final, guaranteed, since Arthur Ashe. It's incredibly special what we see these two gentlemen duking it out for.
6: It gives you chills, right? I mean, the chills you get just the thing. Two black American men will be competing for a spot in the final in Arthur Ashe Stadium. There's just so many layers to it. You know, we've seen so much representation on the women's side, the champions that have come before, but especially Venus and Serena for this recent generation of wave of young black women who have excelled at the highest level inside Arthur Ashe Stadium. We're getting a matchup of two men, and that's going to be so much fun. I think we're going to see a raucous atmosphere. I don't know who the crowd's going to be cheering for. I mean, it's going to be a very, very special night or day. We'll see how the schedule shakes out, but we're going to see some fun tennis, and we're going to see a lot of big personalities from both guys duking it out going forward. It's going to be sensational.
4: Ben Shelton, Francis Tiafoe in the semis on Friday. You'll see it on ESPN. Also moving into the semis on Wednesday on the women's side.
8: And it's Coco, the consummate competitor, gets it done again in New York.
4: Coco Gauff, a three-set win to move into the semifinals. Advancing after dropping the first set 2-6, but moves on in three.
9: I think I just had to reset. I mean, I came out not feeling the ball, giving her too many free points. And, you know, Mira was playing a great level. But I think in the restroom, honestly, I'll be honest, I was thinking about Francis Tiafoe and how he came back yesterday. So this crowd. So honestly, I was just trying to literally leave the court with no regrets. I didn't know how the outcome would come, but really, really, really thank you to you guys. You really helped me pull this one through.
4: Coco Gauff, the four seed, moving into the semifinal. Second time in the Open era that all four women's top four seeds reached the U.S. Open semifinals. 1975, the other. Gauff, 11 straight match wins dating back to Cincinnati. She gets her seventh career major semifinal appearance and second at the U.S. Open, the other being in 2023 when she won the title. The two seed, Elena Rybakina, also moving into the semis. She will rise to the world number one in the new WTA rankings next week. She moves into the semis with a three-set win in the quarterfinals. First career U.S. Open win after dropping the opening set. She'd been 0-6 prior to that, but rallies and wins the last two sets to advance in this one. SportsCenter All Night, ESPN Radio. Back to baseball. Diamondbacks began the day in the third spot in the National League wild card Wednesday against Kansas City.
10: Here's the pitch. And a swing and a high fly ball deep left field. Gurriel is back. And that ball's gone. Long home run. Bobby Witt Jr. ambushes Mike Soroka. And the Royals take a 5-2 lead here in the fifth inning.
4: Three-run homer in the fifth, putting the Royals in front. 96-5 the fan. Royals go on to a 5-2 win. Diamondbacks began the day in that third spot, but the Padres take advantage.
11: Luis Perales back to work. First pitch swinging in the air, deep to left center. Young is at the wall. This one gonna go! Jackson Merrill with another! A two-run homer in the fifth, and now a lead homer in the seventh. Number 24 for Merrill, and it's 8-2.
12: An all big part of the field, mainly for Jackson.
4: 97-3, the fan. Padres go on to a 9-2 win over Washington. Diamondbacks now trail the Padres for the third spot in the National League wild card. Defense wins season openers. 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
0: 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Jock Peterson and the Texas Rangers are in Phoenix to face Nolan Arenado and the Arizona Diamondbacks.
13: Arenado, what a play!
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1: Thursday will be night number two of the NFL season. 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
1: Shohei Ohtani will land on IL. The Padres, meanwhile, moving past Arizona and into the final wild card spot in the National League. Coco Gauff rallies to advance to the semifinals at the U.S. Open. The defending champs rally in the season opener with defense.
2: Shotgun snap to Mitty. He's looking right. He's pressured off balance, throw to the right, and he throws an interception in the end zone. What was he thinking? Ball picked off on the right side of the end zone.
3: Trying to be aggressive and obviously win the football game, but not reckless. And again, you don't get any do-overs, but we'll have to learn from it and stick together. Never just about one guy. I think everybody knows that by now.
4: You've got to know when you can make that throw, when you can't. Are you physically able to make that throw or not? And it's just one of those he's going to want to have back.
1: Seahawks defense coming up with the win over the Patriots, 98-5 the Sports Hub, after Seattle rallies past New England to take the lead.
5: Wilson stays in a tailback. Play fake. Drew looks. Drew throws. Ball is caught. Guess who? JSN breaks the tackle. 30, 25, 20. Who can go? He is. Touchdown! Seahawks! JSN on a quick turn in. Takes it 45 yards. Runs right through the heart of the Patriot defense. And he lances their heart with what JSN does best. He breaks away for a big 6 points, and the Seahawks are a point away for tying this one up.
1: Tie it up they did, and then took the lead on a field goal. Jackson Smith and Jigba, 8 catches, 122 yards, and that touchdown. 10th game with 100 yards receiving since the start of last season. That's the most in the NFL. Got the ball from Drew Lock, who threw for 187 yards. In relief of Sam Darnold, who exited the game after being sacked on the final play of Seattle's opening drive and did not return. He'll have an MRI on his hip on Thursday. Drew Lock coming in. Seattle gets the win.
6: It's the same thing every week. It's don't know when my number's going to get called. I've done everything up to this point, from elementary school, middle school, high school, college, to be ready for moments like this. It'd be a shame if I wasn't ready. Prep, prep, prep, be ready, like it's going to be the first drive, which it ironically ended up being that tonight. But man, take care of the football. I know what kind of defense we have. I know the weapons we have on offense. Take care of the football, put in these guys' hands, let them make plays, and we'll see what the scoreboard looks like at the end of it.
7: You talk about from elementary school on, but this is a different night. Number one, it's a Wednesday. Number two, they're showing banners, right, and rings, and you all are the reigning champs. No one can take what's yours, but I have to believe it's different in terms of the nerves and the emotions. Am I right about that? Did it feel different in that respect?
6: Yeah, I mean, this place was rocking. The 12s never, they're always ready to go. But I will say, you know, there might have been a freshman like B team on a Wednesday. So there was the kind of familiarity there of playing on a Wednesday. But it was different in here. It was different in here tonight. Just the feeling, like you said, the banner, little rematch. They wanted to get after us. We wanted to get after them. It was fun. It was a fun time.
7: When you go up to the line of scrimmage and you see 11 out there and there's no one near him, what goes through the mind, Drew?
6: If we're talking about the fourth down conversion touchdown, yeah. That play, yeah. Short flat, short corner, then the arrow. Jax was the third in that. But like you said, there really wasn't anybody on him. They covered the short flat early. And when 11's open, you should probably give him the ball because he can go do things like that.
7: How do you describe the level of confidence that your side of the ball has when that group, that 11, is on the field?
6: Oh, it's fantastic. Knowing that, in my opinion, you got the best defense in the world on the other side of the ball. One, not only in game days, but two, in practice, going up against those guys all camp. It just makes you better. It makes you better all around. And yes, three and outs, the penalties, we've got to get that fixed. But man, the confidence that defense gives us to be able to go out, keep punching, keep playing, know they got our backs is huge.
1: Seattle, with that defense, able to rally for the win. The defending champs improving to 22-5 in season openers since 2000. And they do it by sealing the victory with that interception in the end zone, the third they had in the fourth quarter. ESPN analyst Lewis Riddick.
8: It's how they kind of like continue to just kind of stick to what philosophically they believe in, right? I mean, Mike McDonald's going to continue to try and hunt and peck your pass protections in particular on third down. See if you have answers. New England early on had answers that they didn't have in the Super Bowl. He's always going to try and, number one, you know, earn the right to rush the passer. It means we're going to take care of the run game on first and second down. And then on third down, we're going to change up our looks. Sometimes we're going to send five and six max pressures. Sometimes we're going to sit back in zone, double your number one, force you to check the ball down, and or you're going to get impatient and you're going to try and throw the football down the field. And then we're going to come up, you know, with some big picks in critical situations like they did. You know, the cool thing that I really like about Seattle philosophically is, look, they have a blueprint of what they want in players, both from a makeup standpoint, you know, as far as football intelligence, versatility, and physical skills. You see what they've done. They've restocked this secondary. They had some injuries in the secondary. I mean, Nick Amonwari's not even in the game. He's not even playing tonight. And, you know, they continue to go ahead and in critical moments come up with big plays with guys who they've drafted like Nehemiah Pritchett. And then Josh Jobe makes a big play. Witherspoon was all over the place during the game. Uchenna Nwosu, just like he did in the Super Bowl, he's all over the place. I mean, it's a program that just kind of continues to chug along on the defensive side of the football. Mike knows exactly what he wants in terms of the types of players that he needs in order to execute. Next man up, they come up with the win. Three picks off of a guy who many people figure will be in the MVP hunt later on in the season. It doesn't get any better than that.
1: Drake May, first quarterback to throw interceptions and be sacked three times in the fourth quarter of a game since Jameis Winston did it in 2022. SportsCenter All Night, ESPN Radio.
9: Perfect season. The last time we saw that was 1972. It's the only time we've seen it in modern football. The Dolphins were a perfect 14-0 in the regular season. But puts pressure on them like we haven't seen in two decades.
10: Feels like the Rams are the team that everybody's looking up to.
1: The reigning champs rally for a win on night one of the NFL season. Night two, tonight, and it will feature this year's favorites. Or are they? Earlier on Unsportsmanlike, perhaps you caught this bold prediction.
11: Our 2026-27 bold predictions for the NFL season. And starting us off is Chris Kent.
12: Don't be upset at me, but these are spicy. And just for context, last couple of years, my bold predictions, more of these have come true than not. Just saying my batting average is around 60%.
11: All right, let's get to the next one.
12: The L.A. Rams missed the postseason.
11: Ooh, missed the postseason?
12: Missed the postseason.
11: So this is not missed the Super Bowl.
12: No,
11: missed the postseason.
12: No playoffs for the Rams.
11: Oh, boy.
12: This is pretty bold. This is spicy. Shortest odds to win the title this upcoming season. However, since 1995, only four Super Bowl favorites have won the title. The 2006 Colts, 2016, 2018 Patriots, and the 2023 Chiefs. That's Peyton Manning, Tom Brady, Patrick Mahomes, Matthew Stafford. He's not those guys. And he will be 39 years old by the time Super Bowl 61 rolls around. Only two quarterbacks have ever played in a Super Bowl age 39 or older. LA has a top-heavy roster, so depth is a concern. And the reigning defending champs are in their division who have beaten them three of the last five times across two different quarterbacks. We haven't seen a team that didn't win a Super Bowl the previous season with a target on their back coming into a year like this since the 2011 Dream Team Eagles, and we know how that worked out. They missed the playoffs, and a team in their division won the Super Bowl. The LA Rams missing the playoffs this upcoming season.
13: When we talk about bold predictions, you have set the bar high with this one.
12: This is bold.
13: This is a team that is favored to win every game, favored to win the Super Bowl, are the darlings of the NFL and the wagering world right now. And you don't even think they're going to make the playoffs.
12: Nope.
11: This is the boldest. I think you're crazy on this.
1: See what happens in that division in the NFC West. As for the AFC West earlier on the Golics, Mike Senior.
14: I actually do think it's Denver's division because of the defense. I mean, we saw Seattle win the Super Bowl because of their defense. And Denver, I think, be as good as they were. Now, Bo Nix certainly is stepping up his game. They bring in Jaylen Waddle on the offensive side as well. But that defense was one of the best defenses in the league. And they've led the last couple of years in sacks. Yeah, I think 68 last year. So I think that's what leads a team. Again, when you have a great defense, you are in every game. Nobody is really pulling away from you if your defense plays up to snuff.
1: And we certainly saw that in the season opener with Seattle's defense coming away with three interceptions of Drake May and the Patriots on night number one. As for those Broncos, they're in Kansas City to face the Chiefs. That's the Monday night game. Monday to close out week one, ESPN and ABC. SportsCenter All Night continues.
15: Additions of Daquan Wright and Xavien Harris, of course, not going to be on the rosters. When is enough enough?
16: The more these things keep being the central focus of the news, the more we're dying one day at a time.
1: The SEC in its showdown with LSU, de-escalating a bit. LSU's president in a letter to Commissioner Greg Sankey on Wednesday saying the Tigers have complied with conference rules by locking the roster without adding any former NFL players. And so, as they put it, the issue is moot. One of those players that was in NFL camp, Daquan Wright, not added to the roster. His agent, Drew Rosenhaus, what's next?
17: I've reached out to the NFL and I've asked them if they could take a look at this. My dealings with the NFL, they've always been incredibly fair and just. Let's keep in mind that Daquan never played in a game for LSU. He was never on their roster, nor did he ever sign a contract. So I'm hoping that the NFL will let him at least join a practice squad. Otherwise, he's stuck. No college will sign him. The NFL right now has not made a decision. So what does he do? He left the Browns. I mean, at a minimum, he would have been, I think, on their practice squad. And I can't fault the young man because he was just following advice from the courts and his rights. I do think that his lawyers are looking at legal action potentially against the SEC.
1: Drew Rosenhaus on the Pat McAfee Show. Earlier Wednesday, a federal court hearing for the SEC's lawsuit against LSU that was filed last week was postponed to a later date. That date not yet set. The SEC continues to have a meeting scheduled for Thursday with its presidents and chancellors, in which the court filings indicated they would, quote, decide whether to terminate LSU from the SEC. Long odds to do that. Perhaps now even longer that LSU has not rostered NFL players. SportsCenter All Night, ESPN Radio. Probably don't remember him as a player, but you certainly remember him. Barry Melrose spent a lifetime in hockey, lost his life Wednesday. He was diagnosed with Parkinson's in 2023. He was a guy who spent more than a quarter of a century with us here at ESPN. Who can say it better but our Scott Van Pelt?
7: It makes you catch your breath. Neil Everett closed every segment with Barry by saying, cool is the rule, because nobody was cooler than Barry. The hair, the suits, the laugh, the cigar, a cologne that I assume somebody somewhere made just for him. To hang out with Coach talking hockey on the set, or even better, in one of our green rooms during the playoffs was a joy. And I say better off the air simply because not every story is meant to be shared with the world. But if you got to hear him, man. Stories were endless, from Saskatchewan on buses to L.A. coaching the great one. He grinded his way to the top and came oh so close to getting his name on the cup. It was gutting to fall a game short. I pray he knew, and he had to know, that his name is etched on the hearts of his ESPN teammates forever.
18: He was bigger than any team. For decades, he suited up, and we mean suited up, for the game, for the sport, for hockey. That Melrose would rise to such prominence in the sport seemed at best unlikely when he was actually playing. Born and raised on the Canadian prairie in Saskatchewan, he was a fairly obscure defenseman in the WHA and NHL. Far from a star. But then, in 1992, Melrose was hired as the head coach of the Los Angeles Kings. He was just 35.
19: And what I hope you guys will start realizing, we can beat anybody.
18: He'd never coached a game in the NHL. At the time, he was a minor league coach in the Red Wing system, an up-and-comer. But as soon as he took over, the Kings, led by number 99 himself, started winning. And that first year, they went all the way to the Stanley Cup Final. But within a couple of years of the 93 Finals, which Los Angeles lost to Montreal, Melrose found his true calling.
20: Joe Pito along with Barry Melrose. What's going on?
21: Not much, but I am going to have a lot better preseason and regular season than I had last year, I promise you.
18: On TV, Barry was from day one. Barry, the same guy. No mask, no artifice.
0: He's my girlfriend. Come on back. It's not that bad.
21: Man, should have got into the Gretzky stories quicker.
18: And his showman side shined through. But when it came to his commentary, true to his upbringing on a farm, Melrose had no time for baloney. He told it like it was.
22: Pittsburgh's struggling right now. They're a fragile team. They didn't play well at the end of the season. They didn't play particularly well in this game, game one.
18: Without pandering, without talking down to fans, without sugarcoating, Melrose brought the game to life for millions of fans, taking them inside the sport. Oh yes, the hair helped. The hair was beloved on its own terms.
23: Your hair, what's it called? Do you have a name for it?
24: I just call it the Mully, but a lot of the other guys call it the Barry Melrose.
23: Oh, I like
24: it. I try to pull it back.
23: That's good.
18: And Barry loved the hair, too. If there's a mullet Hall of Fame, Barry would be a first ballot enshrinee. You see, hockey is more than a game. It's a community transcending borders. And Barry Melrose, on TV, was the leader of that community. From the farm to the pinnacle of the sport, Melrose stood for everything that is good and great about hockey. And as much as the game gave him, he gave back. When his illness, his Parkinson's, became public, there was an outpouring of love and support.
25: Barry Melrose, cool as a rule.
1: Barry Melrose was 70. 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
2: Underwood takes the snap. He's going to let it go. This one's coming down in the end zone. It is caught! Touchdown!
3: This game will go down in history, Michigan history. I don't know if it's in a positive way, but it'll go down in history for certain.
1: Michigan got a do-over last week and took advantage of it, escaped with the win over Western Michigan. That's how it is in the books. Few convinced that the Wolverines won the game. This week, it's a matchup with Oklahoma. Michigan coach Kyle Whittingham wants to see his guys be more physical.
3: We need to be more violent overall. The running backs starts there, but more finishing blocks. We got to finish the blocks better. And we will be ramping up the intensity in certain drills in practice.
1: Physicality, better quarterback play as well. Whittingham was asked this week about Bryce Underwood's status as quarterback, and he said, quote, he's our quarterback right now. It's not something infinite. ESPN analyst Dusty Dvorak.
4: There's been so much focus on Bryce Underwood. Has he regressed? He did not play well at the quarterback position. But the one thing we thought about this Michigan team would be their ability to win the line of scrimmage and run the football. And that didn't happen. You heard Kyle Whittingham say it there. They've got to do a better job sustaining blocks and then being able to make guys miss. Jordan Marshall and Savion Hyder, who is this ballyhooed recruit, they combined for 59 yards on the ground against Western Michigan. I can assure you, this will be one of the best defenses in college football that comes to Ann Arbor on Saturday. A lot's going to be talked about Bryce Underwood, but the key to this game for Michigan is blocking that Oklahoma front that has got NFL talent all over the place. They dismantled UTEP in that game. They pitched a shutout, 10 tackles for loss and 4 sacks. There was some missed tackling that Coach Venables was not happy about, but this is a big task for Michigan, and it's not about Underwood for me. It's about getting those running backs going.
1: Michigan, Oklahoma, we have it for you on ESPN Radio. Saturday, our coverage begins at 11:30 Eastern. Back to baseball, Yankees, a 6-1 win over the Rockies. George Lombard Jr., Grand Slam, second youngest in Yankees history with a Grand Slam. Mickey Mantle did too as a 20-year-old in 1952. Wild card, Guardians, a 9-5 loss to the Orioles. Blue Jays, though, lose to the Athletics 2-0, while the Rangers fall to the Mariners 3-2. So the Guardians still have a one-game lead on Toronto and a game and a half lead on Texas in the for that third wild card spot.
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0: Number 5.
1: The NFL opens with a game that saw a combined 23 points in Seattle. In Miami, Mets and Marlins combined for 29. 880 ESPN New York.
5: Here's Francisco Lindor with runners at the corners. First pitch, swing and a fly ball down the line in right. Casey over. It is gone. Into the first row in right field. Francisco Lindor, a 3-run home run. And the Mets have a 14-8 lead in the 7th inning.
0: Number 4.
1: Phillies also with double digits of offense, rallying past Houston, then pulling away with one big swing. 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
6: The right-hander's pitch. Swung on, hit deep, right field, it is gone! Kyle Schwarber with his 10th career grand slam! It is 11-6 Phillies.
0: Number 3.
1: Brewers, for the second time this season, complete a sweep of Chicago. WTMJ.
5: 0-1 pitch, fly ball left center. Got some carry. It's back and gone. Christian Yelich with a 3-run home run, and the Brewers jump off.
0: Number 2.
1: In Seattle, Seahawks celebrate their Super Bowl championship, then rally in the fourth. Seattle Sports, 7:10 a.m.
7: Play fake. Drew looks. Drew throws. Ball is caught. Guess who? JSN breaks the tackle. 30, 25, 20. Who can go? He is. Touchdown! Seahawks! JSN on a quick turn in. Takes it 45 yards. Runs right through the heart from the Patriot defense, and he lances their heart with what JSN does best.
0: Number one.
1: After tying it up and taking the lead on a field goal,
7: Stevenson in the backfield, May, shotgun snap, looks to the end zone. Now he wants to throw it up for grabs. He does. It's intercepted. Did he keep his toes in? Did he keep his toes in again? It's intercepted in the end zone. Holy catfish, the third pick of the night by the Seahawks. And it's Josh Jones.
1: Seahawks trailed 10-0. They rally with backup quarterback Drew Lock coming off the bench for Coach Mike McDonald.
8: Oh, incredible. Yeah. I should have gave him a game ball. He'll get one tomorrow. I'll get something my own, maybe a belt. Yeah, we love him. We love him. We love Drew. Guys love him. He's just a Seahawk through and through, man. And so we're all incredibly, it's like, okay, Drew's in the game. You hate it. I mean, your heart goes out to Sam. We're praying that it's minor, obviously. He's had such a great offseason, but Drew has too. You know, Drew's played really well. And so when he goes in there, I think anytime somebody's getting an opportunity, unfortunately, it's at, you know, because somebody else isn't able to go. But you also want to feel excited for that player. So we had a lot of confidence in Drew coming in playing at a high level.
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11: The team's looking good this season.
12: I think so. Man, I miss playing football. Ever since I turned 40, I just can't find that fire I used to have.
11: Think it could be lower testosterone?
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3: 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The NFL officially kicks off the season with a Super Bowl 60 rematch.
4: May drops back. He's looking to throw. He fires to the back of the end zone. A lob and a catch. And a touchdown for the rookie. Raritan gives New England the lead.
22: He gets it to Quan Spike.
3: The league-leading Brewers take on the Cubs in an NL Central showdown.
23: No one pitch. Fly ball left center. Got some carry. It's back and gone. Christian Yelich with a three-run home run. And the Brewers jump off.
3: Gearing up for a kickoff from down under.
24: I'm fired up, man. This has been such a cool experience. Obviously, there's a lot of question marks when you hear you're playing in Australia. You know, it's been a lot.
23: Jump all over the Cubs.
3: Gearing up for a kickoff from down under.
24: I'm fired up, man. This has been such a cool experience. Obviously, there's a lot of question marks when you hear you're playing in Australia. You know, it's been a lot of fun. So we're super fired up. We're here.
3: Playoff races tighten up as the baseball season winds down.

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2: 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Of course, the semifinals are set in New York. No change atop the AL West. NL West, the injured list could be getting a rather prominent name. That's straight ahead. But Wednesday, we got that football.
3: Patriots, Seahawks. It is a rematch of Super Bowl 60, which Seattle won handedly.
4: We have a game plan that we're going to try to execute it to the best of our ability. And as coaches, we have to do a great job of understanding how the game is being played and being able to adjust because of just being week one.
5: It's the Seattle Seahawks making a bigger statement with a win. And the reason why is because nobody trusts Sam Darnold.
6: This is an extremely injured secondary right now, and I don't know if they've got answers for all of the new Patriots receivers.
2: Championship banner unfailed in Seattle. The celebration, though, short-lived, as the Seahawks, as it turned out, would lose quarterback Sam Darnold on their first drive. It's a hip injury. He was taken for a CT scan. Team says it's encouraging but inconclusive. He will have an MRI on Thursday. Meanwhile, it was the Patriots who moved ahead on the scoreboard.
7: Now from the eye, Henry, the fullback. He motions to the left wing. Twin tights on each side. Stack. May drops back. He's looking to good throw. Time. He fires to the back touchdown. Of the end zone. A lob and a catch. And a touchdown for the rookie. Raritan gives New England the lead.
2: Patriots out in front. They, however, would not be immune to losing players.
7: Wilson snaps it back to May. Seahawks with a blitz. And a throw low underneath. And it's knocked down. Good play out on the right side defensively for Seattle. That was a Gretchen. The reach down, and A.J. Brown is grabbing the back of his right knee, if not his right hamstring. And he is in a seated position.
2: 98.5 the Sports Hub. It's an ankle injury. He did not return. The Patriots did have a 10-0 lead in the third quarter. Seattle gets a field goal late in the third, 10-3, heading to the fourth. New England would run into a little bit of trouble trying to add to their lead.
8: May under center. Play fake to Kiner this time. May hits his back foot. He's going to let it fly down the near side. Reaching up, tipping it up, intercepting it. Coming back to the near side. It's Pritchard coming up the near sideline across the 20. The 25, 30, stumbles down to 35.
2: Seattle getting the ball back. And five plays later, they take advantage.
8: Wilson stays in a tailback. Play fake. Drew looks. Drew throws. Ball is caught. Guess who? JSN breaks the tackle. 30, 25, 20. He can go. He is. Touchdown. Seahawks. JSN on a quick turn in. Takes it 45 yards. Runs right through the heart of the Patriot defense. And he lances their heart with what JSN does best. He breaks away for a big 6 points, and the Seahawks are a point away for tying this one up.
2: They do tie the game up, and as for the Patriots' answer on their next drive.
8: Third and 14, May. Here comes the rush. Stands, throws down the middle. It's intercepted. Julian Love makes a man miss, turns upfield, got some blockers, gets hit, gets knocked out of bounds. Inside the 35-yard line, Julian Love has been all over the field tonight. He has been an absolute thorn in Drake May's behind. And that time, the second pick of the night for the Seattle defense.
2: And Seattle turns that one into a go-ahead field goal. Ball goes back to the Patriots. They put together a five-and-a-half-minute drive, 15 plays, half-minute to go in the game. They're in field goal range. Good chance to tie it up. Unless they can pull ahead.
8: Stevenson in the backfield. May, shotgun snap. Looks to the end zone. Now he looks to throw it up for grabs. He does. It's intercepted. Did he keep his toes in? Did he keep his toes in? He did. It's intercepted in the end zone. Holy catfish. The third pick of the night by the Seahawks. And it's Josh Jones.
2: That's how it sounded in Seattle on Seattle Sports 710 AM. As for how it sounded in Boston.
7: Two receivers left. Shotgun snap to May. He's looking right. He's pressured off balance. Throw to the right. And he throws an interception in the end zone. What was he thinking? Ball picked off on the right side of the end zone. Seattle has it for the touchback.
9: I

0: do. You did the thing you don't do. You should have learned from the previous two.
1: 98.5 The Sports Hub. Seahawks get the interception in the end zone and close out the 13-10 win over the Patriots. Their 11th consecutive win, tied for the longest win streak in franchise history. They trailed 10-0. They rallied to win it 13-10. Patriots now 1-5 in their last six season openers. Drake May, 23 of 33, 178 yards and a touchdown, but three interceptions. All three in the fourth quarter, including the one that came with less than a half minute to go with the Patriots in field goal range.
2: It was something where we had a certain protection on, we were cutting, and was trying to get rid of it, and realized Mac was in back there in the back and didn't put enough on it to get it out, and it was just unacceptable. We had a chance to send it to overtime at the worst, and the only thing you can do is turn the ball over, and that's what I did.
3: Well, I mean, we're trying to be aggressive and obviously win the football game, but not reckless. And, again, you don't get any do-overs, but we'll have to learn from it and, stick together. Never just about one guy. I think everybody knows that by now.
1: Patriots coach Mike Vrabel. Drake May picked off on 3rd and 5 at the Seahawks 16 with less than a half minute to go in the game. ESPN analyst Louis Riddick.
4: Yeah, I think he thinks, look, I've got a guy in Mike Collins who's probably, 6'4", 6'5". I'm going to try and throw it up. Ideally, what he wants to do there is put it high enough to where either Mac can go up and take it off the rim, or it's going to get thrown out of the back of the end zone. And because of the fact that he was fading away, he's rolling out and he's just throwing off of his back foot. He doesn't get enough on it. And then what happens? I mean, Josh Jobe comes down with it. I mean, that's just a critical error. You've got to understand that, hey, look, and it's tough in those situations, but that's what the guys like Drake May paid for. That's why this is a dude who's being considered an MVP candidate once again here in 2026. You've got to know when you can make that throw, when you can't. Are you physically able to make that throw or not? Understand the situation in the game. I mean, and it's just one of those he's going to want to have back. Just like, well, quite honestly, I mean, you just go back to his first interception. That's the one that really changed the game, because they're going up, they're driving there in the fourth quarter to maybe go up two scores, and he forces the ball to Romeo Doubs in the double coverage. And then after that, the game gets broken open by JSN on fourth down, where they leave him uncovered. And so, I mean, that's kind of like where it started. Look, Drake is going to like take a lot of the blame for this, and rightfully so. You can't make that throw. But look, it's game one. A lot of jitters out there. What Seattle had 100 yards in penalties, or close to it, I think right below it. I mean, those are the kind of things you're going to see. But what you saw from Seattle is you saw championship metal, right? I mean, their quarterback goes out after five plays. And all of a sudden, Drew Lock comes in the football game, who's played a lot in the preseason, got a lot of reps, a guy who John Schneider, their GM, has a lot of confidence in. And they just continue to work at it and work at it and work at it and lean on the strength of the team, which is the defense, and work at it and grind and work at it. Because really what happens is, in week one, it's an extension of the preseason. They're trying to work things out. But the number one thing, I'll tell you what, overall, what you don't expect is for your franchise quarterback to have the kind of game that Drake May had in critical situations. And look, it's a long season, 16 more games. We'll see what happens.
1: First quarterback to throw three interceptions and be sacked three times in the fourth quarter of a game since Jameis Winston with the Saints in 2022. Drake May, the first Patriots quarterback with three interceptions in any quarter of a game since Tom Brady in 2001. In week 7 against the Broncos, in which he had 4. Seahawks rally in the fourth quarter. They get the win in the season opener at home, 13-10 win over the Patriots. First game of the season in the books. The reigning champs rally for that win. The favorites for this season opening tonight in Australia.
5: Sports Center all night. Thursday night preview. 49ers versus Rams from Melbourne, Australia.
6: Thursday night from Melbourne Cricket Grounds, we have the team that's going to be in primetime more than anybody else this year, traveling to take on an NFC West rival, the San Francisco 49ers.
7: First game, division opponent. If you can't get up for this one, you got a major issue anyway. They want to step on each other's throat. And with all the noise from the Rams, everybody's kind of co-signing with how good they are, and they are. But no, you got to go play and show it.
8: The plan that we put in place for them and how we're going to travel, make it as seamless as possible, not minimizing the length of it, and then try to go be at our best when we kick off at 10:35 or whatever time. time it is that we're kicking off in Australia, but 5:35 on Thursday in our head.
9: We're fired up, man. This has been such a cool experience. Obviously, there's a lot of question marks when you hear you're playing in Australia. You know, it's been a lot of fun, so we're super fired up we're here.
10: I know Aaron Donald, like, man, I'm so glad I don't have to take that long flight over there to Australia to play, but also a sigh of relief for the 49ers.
11: It's a long-term play for the Rams. Aaron Donald not coming out of retirement to just win week one, but obviously to make a long, very deep run.
12: I told you guys last time I talked to you guys, he was definitely playing, so I've never been more excited to be wrong about something.
13: Fred's back, Kittle's back, Bosa's back, obviously Christian's back. They're getting healthy and they're getting their biggest pieces that they didn't have last year back, and I think it's exciting for them, their fan base, and then this game, you know, come week one.
14: I just don't think this team, the way they've compiled it, the amount of talent that they have surrounding their quarterback and everyone else, if they're healthy, I don't see how they're not playing in the Super Bowl.
15: These guys are dangerous. Now with Aaron Donald officially back, if he's any form of Aaron Donald, which I strongly anticipate he will be, undefeated. I think they go the entire way unscathed.
1: And it all starts in Australia. Niners and Rams, the Thursday night game. Rams getting there last minute. Niners spending a little more time in Melbourne. We'll see which travel plan works out best. 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
16: The Dodgers still expecting Shohei to get back as a pitcher this season, but it likely won't be anytime soon.
17: I don't even know if it's a setback in the sense that it hasn't been 100%. Let's kind of figure out where his body is at and then go from there.
1: We weren't expecting to see Shohei Ohtani pitching again this season, but now the question, when will we see him, period? The Dodgers battling for one of the two top seeds in the NL, meaning a bye in the first round. Ohtani is landing on the IL. Manager Dave Roberts.
17: Yeah, we're gonna IL Shohei. I think it's, talking to Shohei, the doctors, the training staff, it's the right thing to do. I think that, you know, we tried to kick the can as much as we could, but we are going to bring Josue. He'll make his Major League debut on Friday as a designated hitter. And I think with Shohei, it's more of let's take the 15 days and get him reset, get him feeling better, and know that we still have a week of baseball games, you know, and left, and then build him back up all the while during this 15-day stint to get the best of him for the postseason.
1: Because he's a two-way player, it has to be the 15-day IL rather than the 10-day, which is for position players. The earliest he can be back is September 23rd. Ohtani out, but LA does extend its win streak.
18: Fly ball to left, deep down the line, is it fair? Into Manny Wood and beyond. Two-run home run for Kike Hernandez. The Dodgers now with a 13-1 lead.
1: They win it 14-1, AM 570 LA Sports. Ellie De La Cruz, the one run for Cincinnati, his fifth straight game with a home run. Dodgers, though, seven straight wins. As for the team with the best record in baseball, Brewers jump out on the Cubs.
19: 0-1 pitch, fly ball left center. Got some carry. It's back and done! Christian Yelich with a three-run home run, and the Brewers jump all over the Cubs.
20: Here's the pitch to Contreras. That's driven to left. This one's got a shot. If it stays fair, it is fair! William Contreras tucks it inside the foul pole for a two-run shot. The Brewers have scored a touchdown.
1: Brewers go on with an 8-6 win over the Cubs, 620 WTMJ. Brewers sweeping Chicago, second sweep of the Cubs this season. First time they've swept them multiple times in a season since 2021. Jackson Churio, 3-for-5, including his 23rd homer, drove in pair of runs, third straight multi-RBI game, all three hits coming in the first three innings as the Brewers jumped out in this one. Christian Yelich homers for the 11th time this season. Brewers get another win. As for the Cubs, that's their fourth straight loss. They're a game and a half behind the Phillies for the NL's top wild card spot. They're swept for the third time this season. A little bit of a change in the wild card standings. That's straight ahead. SportsCenter All Night continues. It's ESPN Radio.
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25: The Coles County Veterans Support Coalition invites you to a special ceremony to remember those we lost on the 25th anniversary of the 9/11 attacks this Friday. Flags will be placed at Heritage Park in downtown Mattoon to honor those who died. 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
26: Showers and thunderstorms are likely before 1 p.m. with a high near 78. Calm wind becoming northwest around 6 miles per hour. Chance of precipitation is 70% with new rainfall between a quarter and half an inch possible. Tonight, mostly cloudy with a low around 62. Friday, partly sunny with a high near 81. For more information, visit myradiolink.com.
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2: Two receivers left. Shotgun snap to Mayo. He's looking right. He's pressured. Off balance throw to the right, and he throws an interception in the end zone.
3: No, it is.
2: What was he thinking? Ball picked off on the right side of the end zone. Seattle has it for the touchback.
4: You did the thing you don't do. He should have learned from the previous two.
5: Three interceptions in the fourth quarter as the Seahawks rally for their 13-10 win over the Patriots in the season opener, the rematch of the Super Bowl. That third of the three interceptions coming with a half minute to go as Drake Mays picked off in the end zone. Earlier on ESPN Radio, on game night, our Q Myers.
6: Well, one of the things is when you have a defense that's as good as theirs, you don't have to force the issue. Right. You know what I mean? If you have a defense that's as good as theirs, you can understand that, you know, the game could come to them. So they don't score anything in the first half. They get shut out, right? That just doesn't happen. And they score all their points in the second half, 10 of them coming in the fourth quarter. But they allowed the game to come to them because they were still in it. At halftime, when they're not playing very well, they're still only down one score, you know, and then New England tacks on another field goal, and you feel, okay, another field goal, that's fine, right? We're still in this thing. All we got to do is find a way to put any kind of points on the board. Field goal, touchdown, both would be great, but let's just start putting it together, and they did. And when you don't turn the ball over and you have defense that plays like it does, you're in every single game, regardless if it's Drew Lock in there, who they have a lot of really good feelings about Drew Lock, and they think very highly of Drew Lock.
5: Drew Lock had to come in after Sam Darnold left after the opening drive with a hip injury. He'll have more testing on Thursday. SportsCenter All Night, ESPN Radio. Wednesday, more quarterfinal action at the U.S. Open. Men's top seed, Alexander Zverev, advances. It's a straight set win for him. He moves into the semifinals. First German man in the Open era to reach all four major semifinals in a year. The only player, male or female, to reach all four major semifinals in 2026. He goes in straight sets, so the semifinals are set. The U.S. Open semifinal that's got a lot of eyes on it. The Tiafoe-Shelton semifinal coming up on Friday. ESPN analyst Chris Eubanks.
7: This is going to be an incredible semifinal, and this is there's so many elements to this that I think are going to be fun for fans, especially for me as a former competitor against both of these guys. The fact that this will be their third time playing on Arthur Ashe Stadium at the U.S. Open, I think is going to add to the intensity. Ben Shelton won the very first matchup against Francis Tiafoe, I believe in the quarterfinals. Francis Tiafoe got his revenge on Ben Shelton the next year, and so I'm excited to see those two do battle. It's going to be an incredible moment. Both guys playing some incredible tennis. But especially Ben Shelton.
8: Yeah.
7: The performance he put on last night to defeat Carlos Alcaraz, some of the best tennis I've seen.
8: This is the first time that we are going to see a black American man, a black man in the final, guaranteed, since Arthur Ashe. It's incredibly special what we see these two gentlemen duking it out for.
7: It gives you chills, right? I mean, the chills you get just the thing. Two black American men will be competing for a spot in the final in Arthur Ashe Stadium. There's just so many layers to it. You know, we've seen so much representation on the women's side, the champions that have come before, but especially Venus and Serena for this recent generation of wave of young black women who have excelled at the highest level inside Arthur Ashe Stadium. We're getting a matchup of two men, and that's going to be so much fun. I think we're going to see a raucous atmosphere. I don't know who the crowd's going to be cheering for. I mean, it's going to be a very, very special night or day. We'll see how the schedule shakes out, but we're going to see some fun tennis, and we're going to see a lot of big personalities from both guys duking it out going forward. It's going to be sensational.
5: Ben Shelton, Francis Tiafoe in the semis on Friday. You'll see it on ESPN. Also moving into the semis on Wednesday on the women's side.
9: And it's Coco, the consummate competitor, gets it done again in New York.
5: Coco Gauff, a three-set win to move into the semifinals, advancing after dropping the first set 2-6, but moves on in three.
10: I think I just had to reset. I mean, I came out not feeling the ball, giving her too many free points, and, you know, Mira was playing a great level. I think in the restroom, honestly, I'll be honest, I was thinking about Francis Tiafoe and how he came back yesterday, so... this crowd. So honestly, I was just trying to literally leave the court with no regrets. I didn't know how the outcome would come, but really, really, really thank you to you guys. You really helped me pull this one through.
5: Coco Gauff, the four seed, moving into the semifinals. Second time in the Open era that all four women's top four seeds reached the U.S. Open semifinals. 1975, the other. Gauff, 11 straight match wins dating back to Cincinnati. She gets her seventh career major semifinal appearance and second at the U.S. Open, the other being in 2023 when she won the title. The two seed, Elena Rybakina, also moving into the semis. She will rise to the world number one in the new WTA rankings next week. She moves into the semis with a three-set win in the quarterfinals. First career U.S. Open win after dropping the opening set. She had been 0-6 prior to that, but rallies and wins the last two sets to advance in this one. SportsCenter All Night, ESPN Radio. Back to baseball. Diamondbacks began the day in the third spot in the National League wild card Wednesday against Kansas City.
3: Here's the pitch, and a swing, and a high fly ball deep left field. Gurriel is back, and that ball's gone. Long home run. Bobby Witt Jr. ambushes Mike Soroka, and the Royals take a 5-2 lead here in the fifth inning.
5: Three-run homer in the fifth, putting the Royals in front, 96-5. The Fan. Royals go on to a 5-2 win. Diamondbacks began the day in that third spot, but the Padres take advantage.
11: Here's Perales back to work. First pitch swinging in the air, deep to left center. Young is at the wall. This one gonna go! Jackson Merrill with another! A two-run homer in the fifth, and now a lead homer in the seventh. Number 24 for Merrill, and it's 8-2.
12: An all big part of the field, mainly for Jackson.
5: 97-3, the Fan. Padres go on to a 9-2 win over Washington. Diamondbacks now trail the Padres for the third spot in the National League wild card. Defense wins season openers. 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
0: 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Malik Willis leads the Miami Dolphins into Las Vegas to face Kirk Cousins and the Raiders.
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1: Thursday will be night number two of the NFL season. 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
1: Shohei Ohtani will land on IL. The Padres, meanwhile, moving past Arizona and into the final wild card spot in the National League. Coco Gauff rallies to advance to the semifinals at the U.S. Open. The defending champs rally in the season opener with defense.
2: Shotgun snap to Lee. He's looking right. He's pressured off balance to the right, and he throws an interception in the end zone. What was he thinking? Ball picked off on the right side of the end zone.
3: Trying to be aggressive and obviously win the football game, but not reckless. And again, you don't get any do-overs, but we'll have to learn from it and stick together. Never just about one guy. I think everybody knows that by now.
4: You've got to know when you can make that throw, when you can't. Are you physically able to make that throw or not? And it's just one of those he's going to want to have back.
1: Seahawks defense coming up with the win over the Patriots, 98.5 the Sports Hub, after Seattle rallies past New England to take the lead.
5: Wilson stays in at tailback. Play fake. Drew looks. Drew throws. Ball is caught. Guess who? JSN breaks the tackle. 30, 25, 20. Who's the goal? He is. Touchdown! Seahawks! JSN on a quick turn in. Takes it 45 yards. Runs right through the heart of the Patriot defense. And he lances their heart with what JSN does best. He breaks away for a big 6 points, and the Seahawks were a point away for tying this one up.
1: Tie it up they did, and then took the lead on a field goal. Jackson Smith and Jigba, 8 catches, 122 yards, and that touchdown. 10th game with 100 yards receiving since the start of last season. That's the most in the NFL. Got the ball from Drew Locke, who threw for 187 yards. In relief of Sam Darnold, who exited the game after being sacked on the final play of Seattle's opening drive and did not return. He'll have an MRI on his hip on Thursday. Drew Locke coming in. Seattle gets the win.
6: It's the same thing every week. It's don't know when my number is going to get called. I've done everything up to this point, from elementary school, middle school, high school, college, to be ready for moments like this. It'd be a shame if I wasn't ready. Prep, prep, prep, be ready like it's going to be the first drive, which it ironically ended up being that tonight. But man, take care of the football. I know what kind of defense we have. I know the weapons we have on offense. Take care of the football. Put in these guys' hands. Let them make plays, and we'll see what the scoreboard looks like at the end of it.
7: You talk about from elementary school on, but this is a different night. Number one, it's a Wednesday. Number two, they're showing banners, right, and rings, and you all are the reigning champs. No one can take what's yours, but I have to believe it's different in terms of the nerves and the emotions. Am I right about that? Did it feel different in that respect?
6: Yeah, I mean, this place was rocking. The 12s never, they're always ready to go. But I will say, you know, there might have been a freshman like B team on a Wednesday. So there was the kind of familiarity there of playing on a Wednesday. But no, man, it was different in here. It was different in here tonight. Just the feeling, like you said, the banner, little rematch. They wanted to get after us. We wanted to get after them. It was fun. It was a fun time.
7: When you go up to the line of scrimmage and you see 11 out there and there's no one near him, what goes through the mind, Drew?
6: If we're talking about the fourth down conversion touchdown, yeah. That play, yeah. Short, flat, short corner, then the arrow. Jax was the third in that. But like you said, there really wasn't anybody on him. They covered the short, flat early. And when 11's open, you should probably give him the ball because he can go do things like that.
7: How do you describe the level of confidence that your side of the ball has when that group, that 11, is on the field?
6: Oh, it's fantastic. Knowing that, in my opinion, you got the best defense in the world on the other side of the ball. One, not only in game days, but two, in practice, going up against those guys all camp. It just makes you better. It makes you better all around. And yes, three and outs, the penalties, we've got to get that fixed. But man, the confidence that defense gives us to be able to go out, keep punching, keep playing, know they got our backs is huge.
1: Seattle, with that defense, able to rally for the win. The defending champs improving to 22-5 in season openers since 2000. And they do it by sealing the victory with that interception in the end zone, the third they had in the fourth quarter. ESPN analyst Lewis Riddick
8: it's how they kind of like continue to just kind of stick to what philosophically they believe in, right? I mean, Mike McDonald's going to continue to try and hunt and peck your pass protections in particular on third down. See if you have answers. New England early on had answers that they didn't have in the Super Bowl. He's always going to try and number one, you know, earn the right to rush the passer. It means we're going to take care of the run game on first and second down. And then on third down, we're going to change up our looks. Sometimes we're going to send five and six max pressures. Sometimes we're going to sit back in zone, double your number one, force you to check the ball down, and or you're going to get impatient and you're going to try and throw the football down the field. And then we're going to come up, you know, with some big picks in critical situations like they did. You know, the cool thing that I really like about Seattle philosophically is, look, they have a blueprint of what they want in players, both from a makeup standpoint, you know, as far as football intelligence, versatility, and physical skills. You see what they've done. They've restocked this secondary. They had some injuries in the secondary. I mean, Nick Emmanuel is not even in the game. He's not even playing tonight. And, you know, they continue to go ahead and in critical moments come up with big plays with guys who they've drafted like Nehemiah Pritchett. And then Josh Jobe makes a big play. Witherspoon was all over the place during the game. Uchenna Nwosu, just like he did in the Super Bowl, he's all over the place. I mean, it's a program that just kind of continues to chug along on the defensive side of the football. Mike knows exactly what he wants in terms of the types of players that he needs in order to execute. Next man up, they come up with the win. Three picks off of a guy who many people figure will be in the MVP hunt later on in the season. It doesn't get any better than that.
1: Drake May, first quarterback to throw interceptions and be sacked three times in the fourth quarter of a game since Jameis Winston did it in 2022. SportsCenter All Night, ESPN Radio.
9: Perfect season. The last time we saw that was 1972. It's the only time we've seen it in modern football. The Dolphins were a perfect 14-0 in the regular season.
10: It puts pressure on them like we haven't seen in two decades.
11: Feels like the Rams are the team that everybody's looking up to.
1: The reigning champs rally for a win on night one of the NFL season. Night two, tonight, and it will feature this year's favorites. Or are they? Earlier on Unsportsmanlike, perhaps you caught this bold prediction.
12: Our 2026-27 bold predictions for the NFL season. And starting us off, it's Chris King.
13: Don't be upset at me, but these are spicy. And just for context, last couple of years, my bold predictions, more of these have come true than not. I'm just saying my batting average is around 60%.
12: All right, let's get to the next one.
13: The L.A. Rams missed the postseason.
12: Ooh, missed the postseason?
13: Missed the postseason.
12: So this is not missed the Super Bowl.
13: No,
12: missed the postseason.
13: No playoffs for the Rams.
12: Oh, boy.
13: This is pretty bold. This is spicy. Shortest odds to win the title this upcoming season. However, since 1995, only four Super Bowl favorites have won the title. The 2006 Colts, 2016-2018 Patriots, and the 2023 Chiefs. That's Peyton Manning, Tom Brady, Patrick Mahomes, Matthew Stafford. He's not those guys. And he will be 39 years old by the time Super Bowl 61 rolls around. Only two quarterbacks have ever played in a Super Bowl age 39 or older. L.A. has a top-heavy roster, so depth is a concern. And the reigning defending champs are in their division who have beaten them three of the last five times across two different quarterbacks. We haven't seen a team that didn't win a Super Bowl the previous season with a target on their back coming into a year like this since the 2011 Dream Team Eagles, and we know how that worked out. They missed the playoffs, and a team in their division won the Super Bowl. The LA Rams missing the playoffs this upcoming season.
14: When we talk about bold predictions, you have set the bar high with this one.
13: This is bold.
14: This is a team that is favored to win every game, favored to win the Super Bowl, are the darlings of the NFL and the wagering world right now. And you don't even think they're going to make the playoffs.
13: Nope.
12: This is the boldest. I think you're crazy on this.
1: See what happens in that division in the NFC West. As for the AFC West earlier on the Golics, Mike Senior.
15: I actually do think it's Denver's division because of the defense. I mean, we saw Seattle win the Super Bowl because of their defense. And Denver, I think, be as good as they were. Now, Bo Nix certainly is stepping up his game. They bring in Jaylen Waddle on the offensive side as well. But that defense was one of the best defenses in the league. And they've led the last couple of years in sacks. Yeah, I think 68 last year. So I think that's what leads a team. Again, when you have a great defense, you are in every game. Nobody is really pulling away from you if your defense plays up to snuff.
1: And we certainly saw that in the season opener with Seattle's defense coming away with three interceptions of Drake May and the Patriots on night number one. As for those Broncos, they're in Kansas City to face the Chiefs. That's the Monday night game. Monday to close out week one, ESPN and ABC. Sports Center All Night continues.
16: Additions of Daquan Wright and Xavien Harris, of course, not going to be on the rosters.
17: When is enough enough?
18: The more these things keep being the central focus of the news, the more we're dying one day at a time.
1: The SEC in its showdown with LSU, de-escalating a bit. LSU's president in a letter to Commissioner Greg Sankey on Wednesday saying the Tigers have complied with conference rules by locking the roster without adding any former NFL players. And so, as they put it, the issue is moot. One of those players that was in NFL camp, Daquan Wright, not added to the roster. His agents, Drew Rosenhaus, what's next?
19: I've reached out to the NFL and I've asked them if they could take a look at this. My dealings with the NFL, they've always been incredibly fair and just. Let's keep in mind that Daquan never played in a game for LSU. He was never on their roster, nor did he ever sign a contract. So I'm hoping that the NFL will let him at least join a practice squad. Otherwise, he's stuck. No college will sign him. The NFL right now has not made a decision. So what does he do? He left the Browns. I mean, at a minimum, he would have been, I think, on their practice squad. And I can't fault the young man because he was just following advice from the courts and his rights. I do think that his lawyers are looking at legal action potentially against the SEC.
1: Drew Rosenhaus on the Pat McAfee Show. Earlier Wednesday, a federal court hearing for the SEC's lawsuit against LSU that was filed last week was postponed to a later date. That date not yet set. The SEC continues to have a meeting scheduled for Thursday with its presidents and chancellors, in which the court filings indicated they would, quote, decide whether to terminate LSU from the SEC. Long odds to do that. Perhaps now even longer that LSU has not rostered NFL players. Sports Center All Night, ESPN Radio. Probably don't remember him as a player, but you certainly remember him. Barry Melrose spent a lifetime in hockey, lost his life Wednesday. He was diagnosed with Parkinson's in 2023. He was a guy who spent more than a quarter of a century with us here at ESPN. Who can say it better but our Scott Van Pelt?
7: It makes you catch your breath. Neil Everett closed every segment with Barry by saying, cool is the rule, because nobody was cooler than Barry. The hair, the suits, the laugh, the cigar, a cologne that I assume somebody somewhere made just for him. To hang out with Coach talking hockey on the set, or even better, in one of our green rooms during the playoffs was a joy. And I say better off the air simply because not every story is meant to be shared with the world. But if you got to hear him, man. Stories were endless, from Saskatchewan on buses to L.A. coaching the great one. He grinded his way to the top and came oh so close to getting his name on the cup. It was gutting to fall a game short. I pray he knew, and he had to know, that his name is etched on the hearts of his ESPN teammates forever.
20: He was bigger than any team. For decades, he suited up, and we mean suited up, for the game. For the sport, for hockey. That Melrose would rise to such prominence in the sport seemed at best unlikely when he was actually playing. Born and raised on the Canadian prairie in Saskatchewan, he was a fairly obscure defenseman in the WHA and NHL. Far from a star. But then, in 1992, Melrose was hired as the head coach of the Los Angeles Kings. He was just 35.
21: Well, I hope you guys will start realizing, we can beat anybody.
20: He'd never coached a game in the NHL. At the time, he was a minor league coach in the Red Wing system, an up-and-comer. But as soon as he took over, the Kings, led by number 99 himself, started winning. And that first year, they went all the way to the Stanley Cup final. But within a couple of years of the 93 finals, which Los Angeles lost to Montreal, Melrose found his true calling.
22: Joe Pito along with Barry Melrose. What's going on?
23: Not much, but I'm going to have a lot better preseason and regular season than I had last year, I promise you.
20: On TV, Barry was from day one. Barry, the same guy. No mask, no artifice.
0: My girlfriend. Come on back. Not that bad.
2: Man, should have got into the Gretzky stories quicker.
20: And his showman side shined through. But when it came to his commentary, true to his upbringing on a farm, Melrose had no time for baloney. He told it like it was.
17: Pittsburgh's struggling right now. They're a fragile team. They didn't play well at the end of the season. They didn't play particularly well in this game, game one.
20: Without pandering, without talking down to fans, without sugarcoating, Melrose brought the game to life for millions of fans, taking them inside the sport. Oh yes, the hair helped. The hair was beloved on its own terms.
23: Your hair, what's it called? Do you have a name for it?
24: I just call it the Mully, but a lot of the other guys call it the Barry Melrose.
23: Oh, I like that.
24: I try to pull it back.
23: That's good.
20: And Barry loved the hair, too. If there's a mullet Hall of Fame, Barry would be a first ballot enshrinee. You see, hockey is more than a game. It's a community transcending borders. And Barry Melrose, on TV, was the leader of that community. From the farm to the pinnacle of the sport. Melrose stood for everything that is good and great about hockey. And as much as the game gave him, he gave back. When his illness, his Parkinson's, became public, there was an outpouring of love and support.
25: Barry Melrose, cool as a rule.
1: Barry Melrose was 70. 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
26: It's Evan Cohen. Coming up Wednesday, the NFL season kicks off with a Super Bowl rematch. 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
2: Underwood takes the snap. He's going to let it go. This one's coming down in the end zone. It is caught! Touchdown! Wolverines!
3: This one will go down in history, in Michigan history. I don't know if it's in a positive way, but it'll go down in history for certain.
1: Michigan got a do-over last weekend, took advantage of it, escaped with the win over Western Michigan. That's how it is in the books. Few convinced that the Wolverines won the game. This week, it's a matchup with Oklahoma. Michigan coach Kyle Whittingham wants to see his guys be more physical.
3: We need to be more violent overall. The running backs starts there, but more finishing blocks. We got to finish the blocks better. And we will be ramping up the intensity in certain drills in practice.
1: Physicality, better quarterback play as well. Whittingham was asked this week about Bryce Underwood's status as quarterback, and he said, quote, he's our quarterback right now. It's not something infinite. ESPN analyst Dusty Dvorak.
4: There's been so much focus on Bryce Underwood. Has he regressed? He did not play well at the quarterback position. But the one thing we thought about this Michigan team would be their ability to win the line of scrimmage and run the football. And that didn't happen. You heard Kyle Whittingham say it there. They've got to do a better job sustaining blocks and then being able to make guys miss. Jordan Marshall and Savion Hyder, who is this ballyhooed recruit, they combined for 59 yards on the ground against Western Michigan. I can assure you, this will be one of the best defenses in college football that comes to Ann Arbor on Saturday. A lot's going to be talked about Bryce Underwood, but the key to this game for Michigan is blocking that Oklahoma front that has got NFL talent all over the place. They dismantled UTEP in that game. They pitched a shutout, 10 tackles for loss and 4 sacks. There was some missed tackling that Coach Venables was not happy about, but this is a big task for Michigan, and it's not about Underwood for me. It's about getting those running backs going.
1: Michigan, Oklahoma, we have it for you on ESPN Radio. Saturday, our coverage begins at 11:30 Eastern. Back to baseball, Yankees, a 6-1 win over the Rockies. George Lombard Jr., grand slam. Second youngest in Yankees history with a grand slam. Mickey Mantle did too as a 20-year-old in 1952. Wild card, Guardians, a 9-5 loss to the Orioles. Blue Jays, though, lose to the Athletics 2-0, while the Rangers fall to the Mariners 3-2. So the Guardians still have a one-game lead on Toronto and a game and a half lead on Texas in the for that third wild card spot.
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0: Number 5.
1: The NFL opens with a game that saw a combined 23 points in Seattle. In Miami, Mets and Marlins combined for 29. 880 ESPN New York.
5: Here's Francisco Lindor with runners at the corners. First pitch, swing and a fly ball down the line in right. Casey over. It is gone. Into the first row in right field. Francisco Lindor, a 3-run home run. And the Mets have a 14-8 lead in the 7th inning.
0: Number 4.
1: Phillies also with double digits of offense, rallying past Houston, then pulling away with one big swing. 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
6: The right-hander's pitch.
5: Swung on, hit deep, right field, it is gone! Kyle Schwarber with his 10th career grand slam. It is 11-6 Phillies.
0: Number 3.
1: Brewers, for the second time this season, complete a sweep of Chicago. WTMJ.
5: 0-1 pitch, fly ball left center. Got some carry. It's back and gone. Christian Yelich with a 3-run home run, and the Brewers jump all over the Cubs.
0: Number 2.
1: In Seattle, Seahawks celebrate their Super Bowl championship, then rally in the fourth. Seattle Sports, 7:10 a.m.
7: Play fake. Drew looks. Drew throws. Ball is caught. Guess who? JSN breaks the tackle. 30. 25. 20. Who can go? He is. Touchdown. Seahawks. JSN. On a quick turn in. Takes it 45 yards. Runs right through the heart from the Patriot defense, and he lances their heart with what JSN does best.
0: Number one.
1: After tying it up and taking the lead on a field goal,
7: Stevenson in the backfield, May, shotgun snap, looks to the end zone. Now he wants to throw it up for grabs. He does. It's intercepted. Did he keep his toes in? Did he keep his toes in? He did. It's intercepted in the end zone. Holy catfish, the third pick of the night by the Seahawks. And it's Josh Jones.
1: Seahawks trailed 10-0. They rally with backup quarterback Drew Lock coming off the bench for Coach Mike McDonald.
6: Oh, incredible. Yeah. I should have gave him a game ball. He'll get one tomorrow. I'll get something my own, maybe a belt. Yeah, we love him. We love him. We love Drew. Guys love him. He's just a Seahawk through and through, man. And so we're all incredibly, okay, Drew's in the game. You hate it. I mean, your heart goes out to Sam. We're praying that it's minor, obviously. He's had such a great offseason, but Drew has too. You know, Drew's played really well. And so when he goes in there, I think anytime somebody's getting an opportunity, unfortunately, it's because somebody else isn't able to go. But you also want to feel excited for that player. So we had a lot of confidence in Drew coming in and playing at a high level.
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11: 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The 77-78 Green Wave boys basketball team will be recognized. 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

0: SportsCenter all night. The NFL officially kicks off the season with a Super Bowl 60 rematch.
1: May drops back. He's looking to throw. He fires to the back of the end zone. A lob and a catch. And a touchdown for the rookie. Raritan gives New England the lead.
2: He gets it to Quan Spike.
0: The league-leading Brewers take on the Cubs in an NL Central showdown.
3: No one pitch. Fly ball left center. Got some carry. It's back and gone. Christian Yelich with a three-run home run. And the Brewers jump off.
0: Gearing up for a kickoff from Down Under.
4: We're fired up, man. This has been such a cool experience. Obviously, there's a lot of question marks when you hear you're playing in Australia. You know, it's been a lot of fun, so we're super fired up. We're here.
0: Playoff races tighten up as the baseball season winds down.
3: Here's Perales back to work. First pitch swinging in the air, deep to left center. Young is at the wall. This one gonna go! Jackson Merrill with another! A two-run homer in the fifth, and now a lead homer in the seventh.
0: Plus, another American punches their ticket to the semis.
5: Oh, that backhand again comes through for Andreeva, and now she has a match point.

0: rematch of Super Bowl 60, which Seattle won handedly.
1: We have a game plan that we're going to try to execute it to the best of our ability, and as coaches, we have to do a great job of understanding how the game is being played and being able to adjust because of just being week one.
2: It's the Seattle Seahawks making a bigger statement with a win, and the reason why is because nobody trusts Sam Darnold.
3: This is an extremely injured secondary right now, and I don't know if they've got answers for all of the new Patriots receivers.
4: Championship banner unfailed in Seattle. The celebration, though, short-lived, as the Seahawks, as it turned out, would lose quarterback Sam Darnold on their first drive. It's a hip injury. He was taken for a CT scan. Team says it's encouraging but inconclusive. He will have an MRI on Thursday. Meanwhile, it was the Patriots who moved ahead on the scoreboard.
5: Now from the eye, Henry, the fullback. He motions to the left wing. Twin tights on each side. Stack. May drops back. He's looking to good throw. Time. He fires to the back touchdown. Of the end zone. A lob and a catch. And a touchdown for the rookie. Raritan gives New England the lead.
4: Patriots out in front. They, however, would not be immune to losing players.
5: Wilson snaps it back to May. Seahawks with a blitz. And a throw low underneath. And it's knocked down. Good play out on the right side defensively for Seattle.
6: That was Gretchen.
5: Reached out, and A.J. Brown is grabbing the back of his right knee, if not his right hamstring. And he is in a seated position.
4: 98.5 the Sports Hub. It's an ankle injury. He did not return. The Patriots did have a 10-0 lead in the third quarter. Seattle gets a field goal late in the third, 10-3, heading to the fourth. New England would run into a little bit of trouble trying to add to their lead.
7: May under center. Play fake to Kiner this time. May hits his back foot. He's going to let it fly down the near side. Reaching up, tipping it up, intercepting it. Coming back to the near side. It's Pritchard coming up the near sideline across the 20. The 25, 30, stumbles down to 35.
4: Seattle getting the ball back. And five plays later, they take advantage.
7: Wilson stays in a tailback. Play fake. Drew looks. Drew throws. Ball is caught. Guess who? JSN breaks the tackle. 30, 25, 20. Who's the goal? He is. Touchdown. Seahawks. JSN on a quick turn in. Takes it 45 yards. Runs right through the heart of the Patriot defense. And he lances their heart with what JSN does best. He breaks away for a big 6 points, and the Seahawks are a point away for tying this one up.
4: They do tie the game up, and as for the Patriots' answer on their next drive.
7: Third and 14, May. Here comes the rush. Stands, throws down the middle. It's intercepted. Julian Love makes a man miss, turns upfield, got some blockers, gets hit, gets knocked out of bounds. Inside the 35-yard line, Julian Love has been all over the field tonight. He has been an absolute thorn in Drake May's behind. And that time, the second pick of the night for the Seattle defense.
4: And Seattle turns that one into a go-ahead field goal. Ball goes back to the Patriots. They put together a five-and-a-half-minute drive, 15 plays, half minute to go in the game. They're in field goal range. Good chance to tie it up. Unless they can pull ahead.
7: Stevenson in the backfield. May. Shotgun snap. Looks to the end zone. Now he looks to throw it up for grabs. He does. It's intercepted. Did he keep his toes in? Did he keep his toes in? He did. It's intercepted in the end zone. Holy catfish. The third pick of the night by the Seahawks. And it's Josh Jones.
4: That's how it sounded in Seattle on Seattle Sports 710 AM. As for how it sounded in Boston.
5: Two receivers left. Shotgun snap to May. He's looking right. He's pressing off balance throw to the right, and he throws an interception in the end zone. What was he thinking? Ball picked off on the right side of the end zone. Seattle has it for the touchback.
6: You did the thing you don't do. You did the thing you don't do. You should have learned from the previous two.
4: 98.5 the Sports Hub. Seahawks get the interception in the end zone and close out the 13-10 win over the Patriots. Their 11th consecutive win, tied for the longest win streak in franchise history. They trailed 10-0. They rallied to win it 13-10. Patriots now 1-5 in their last six season openers. Drake May, 23 of 33, 178 yards and a touchdown, but three interceptions. All three in the fourth quarter.

0: quarter, including the one that came with less than a half minute to go with the Patriots in field goal range.
1: It was something where we had a certain protection on, we were cutting, and you know, was trying to, you know, get rid of it, and you know, realized we were, you know, Mac was in back there in the back and didn't put enough on it, you know, to get it out, and it was just unacceptable. You know, we had a chance to send it to overtime at the worst, and the only thing you can do is turn the ball over, and that's what I did.
2: Well, I mean, we're trying to be aggressive and obviously win the football game, but not reckless. And, you know, again, you don't get any do-overs, but we'll have to learn from it and, you know, stick together. Never just about one guy. I think everybody knows that by now.
0: Patriots coach Mike Vrabel, Drake May picked off on 3rd and 5 at the Seahawks 16 with less than a half minute to go in the game. ESPN analyst Lewis Riddick.
3: Yeah, I think he thinks, look, I've got a guy in Mike Collins who's probably, what, 6'4", 6'5". I'm going to try and throw it up. Ideally, what he wants to do there is put it high enough to where either Mac can go up and take it off the rim, or it's going to get thrown out of the back of the end zone. And because of the fact that he was fading away, he's rolling out and he's just thrown off of his back foot. He doesn't get enough on it. And then what happens? I mean, Josh Jobe comes down with it. I mean, that's just a critical error. You've got to understand that, hey, look, and it gets tough in those situations, but that's what the guys like Drake May are paid for. That's why this is a dude who's being considered an MVP candidate once again here in 2026. You've got to know when you can make that throw, when you can't. Are you physically able to make that throw or not? Understand the situation in the game. I mean, and it's just one of those he's going to want to have back. Just like, well, quite honestly, I mean, you just go back to his first interception. That's the one that really changed the game, because they're going up, you know, they're driving there in the fourth quarter to maybe go up two scores, and he forces the ball to Romeo Doubs in the double coverage. And then after that, the game gets broken open by JSN on fourth down where they leave him uncovered. And so, I mean, that's kind of like where it started. Look, Drake is going to, like, take a lot of the blame for this, and rightfully so. You can't make that throw. But look, it's game one. A lot of jitters out there. What, Seattle had 100 yards in penalties or close to it, I think right below it. I mean, those are the kind of things you're going to see. But what you saw from Seattle is you saw a championship medal, right? I mean, their quarterback goes out after 5 plays. And all of a sudden, Drew Lock comes in the football game, who's played a lot in the preseason, got a lot of reps, a guy who John Schneider, their GM, has a lot of confidence in. And they just continue to work at it and work at it and work at it and lean on the strength of the team, which is the defense, and work at it and grind and work at it. Because really what happens is, in week one, it's an extension of the preseason. They're trying to work things out. But the number one thing, I'll tell you what, overall, what you don't expect is for your franchise quarterback to have the kind of game that Drake May had in critical situations. And look, it's a long season, 16 more games. We'll see what happens.
0: First quarterback to throw three interceptions and be sacked 3 times in the fourth quarter of a game since Jameis Winston with the Saints in 2022. Drake May, the first Patriots quarterback with 3 interceptions in any quarter of a game since Tom Brady in 2001. In week 7 against the Broncos, in which he had 4. Seahawks rally in the fourth quarter. They get the win in the season opener at home, 13-10 win over the Patriots. First game of the season in the books. The reigning champs rally for that win. The favorites for this season opening tonight in Australia.
4: 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Thursday night preview. 49ers versus Rams from Melbourne, Australia.
5: Thursday night from Melbourne Cricket Grounds, we have the team that's going to be in prime time more than anybody else this year, traveling to take on an NFC West rival, the San Francisco 49ers.
6: First game, division opponent. If you can't get up for this one, you got a major issue anyway. They want to step on each other's throat. And with all the noise from the Rams, everybody's kind of co-signing with how good they are, and they are. But no, you got to go play and show it.
7: The plan that we put in place for them and how we're going to travel, make it as seamless as possible, not minimizing the length of it, and then try to go be at our best when we kick off at 10:35 or whatever time it is that we're kicking off in Australia, but 5:35 on Thursday in our head.
8: We're fired up, man. This has been such a cool experience. Obviously, there's a lot of question marks when you hear you're playing in Australia. You know, it's been a lot of fun, so we're super fired up we're here.
9: I know Aaron Donald, like, man, I'm so glad I don't have to take that long flight over there to Australia to play, but also a sigh of relief for the 49ers.
10: It's a long-term play for the Rams. Aaron Donald not coming out of retirement to just win week one, but obviously to make a long, very deep run.
11: I told you guys last time I talked to you guys, he was definitely playing. So I've never been more excited to be wrong about something.
12: Fred's back, Kittle's back, Bosa's back. Obviously, Christian's back. They're getting healthy, and they're getting their biggest pieces that they didn't have last year back, and I think it's exciting for them, their fan base, and then this game, you know, come week one.
13: I just don't think this team, the way they've compiled it, the amount of talent that they have surrounding their quarterback and everyone else, if they're healthy, I don't see how they're not playing in the Super Bowl.
14: These guys are dangerous. Now with Aaron Donald officially back, if he's any form of Aaron Donald, which I strongly anticipate he will be, undefeated. I think they go the entire way unscathed.
0: And it all starts in Australia. Niners and Rams, the Thursday night game. Rams getting there last minute. Niners spending a little more time in Melbourne. We'll see which travel plan works out best. 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
15: The Dodgers still expecting Shohei to get back as a pitcher this season, but it likely won't be anytime soon.
16: I don't even know if it's a setback in the sense that it hasn't been 100%. Let's kind of figure out where his body is at and then go from there.
0: We weren't expecting to see Shohei Ohtani pitching again this season, but now the question, when will we see him, period? The Dodgers battling for one of the two top seeds in the NL, meaning a bye in the first round. Ohtani is landing on the IL. Manager Dave Roberts.
16: Yeah, we're gonna IL Shohei. I think it's, you know, talking to Shohei, the doctors, the training staff, it's the right thing to do. I think that, you know, we tried to kick the can as much as we could, but we are going to bring Josue. He'll make his Major League debut on Friday as a designated hitter. And I think with Shohei, it's more of let's take the 15 days and get him reset, get him feeling better, and know that we still have a week of baseball games, you know, and left, and then build him back up all the while during this 15-day stint to get the best of him for the postseason.
0: Because he's a two-way player, it has to be the 15-day IL rather than the 10-day, which is for position players. The earliest he can be back is September 23rd. Ohtani out, but L.A. does extend its win streak.
17: Fly ball to left, deep down the line is a fair into Manny Wood and beyond. Two-run home run for Kike Hernandez. The Dodgers now with a 13-1 lead.
0: They win it 14-1. AM 570 LA Sports. Eli De La Cruz, the one run for Cincinnati, his fifth straight game with a home run. Dodgers, though, seven straight wins. As for the team with the best record in baseball, Brewers jump out on the Cubs.
18: 0-1 pitch, fly ball left center. Got some carry. It's back and gone! Christian Yelich with a three-run home run, and the Brewers jump all over the Cubs.
19: Here's the pitch to Contreras. That's driven to left. This one's got a shot. If it stays fair, it is fair! William Contreras tucks it inside the foul pole for a two-run shot. The Brewers have scored a touchdown.
0: Brewers go on to an 8-6 win over the Cubs, 620 WTMJ. Brewers sweeping Chicago, second sweep of the Cubs this season. First time they've swept them multiple times in a season since 2021. Jackson Churio, 3-for-5, including his 23rd homer, drove in pair of runs, third straight multi-RBI game, all three hits coming in the first three innings as the Brewers jumped out in this one. Christian Yelich homers for the 11th time this season. Brewers get another win. As for the Cubs, that's their fourth straight loss. They're a game and a half behind the Phillies for the NL's top wild card spot. They're swept for the third time this season. A little bit of a change in the wild card standings. That's straight ahead. SportsCenter All Night continues. It's ESPN Radio.
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26: Showers and thunderstorms are likely before 1 p.m. with a high near 78. Calm wind becoming northwest around 6 miles per hour. Chance of precipitation is 70%, with new rainfall between a quarter and half an inch possible. Tonight, mostly cloudy with a low around 62. Friday, partly sunny with a high near 81. For more information, visit myradiolink.com.
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3: Two receivers left. Shotgun snap to Mack. He's looking right. He's pressure off balance, throw to the right, and he throws an interception in the end zone. What was he thinking? Ball picked off on the right side of the end zone. Seattle has it with a touchback.
4: You did the thing you don't do. You should have learned from the previous two.
5: Three interceptions in the fourth quarter as the Seahawks rally for their 13-10 win over the Patriots in the season opener, the rematch of the Super Bowl. That third of the three interceptions coming with a half minute to go as Drake Maye picked off in the end zone earlier on ESPN Radio. On game night, our Q Myers.
6: Well, one of the things is when you have a defense that's as good as theirs, you don't have to force the issue. Right. You know what I mean? If you have a defense as good as theirs, you can understand that, you know, the game could come to them. So they don't score anything in the first half. They get shut out, right? That just doesn't happen. And they score all their points in the second half, 10 of them coming in the fourth quarter. But they allowed the game to come to them because they were still in it. At halftime, when they're not playing very well, they're still only down one score, you know, and then New England tacks on another field goal and you feel, okay, another field goal. That's fine. Right. We're still in this thing. All we got to do is find a way to put any kind of points on the board. Field goal, touchdown.
7: Mm-hmm.
6: Both would be great, but let's just start putting it together. And they did. And when you don't turn the ball over and you have defense that plays like it does, you're in every single game, regardless if it's Drew Lock in there, who they have a lot of really good feelings about Drew Lock and they think very highly of Drew Lock.
5: Drew Lock had to come in after Sam Darnold left after the opening drive with a hip injury. He'll have more testing on Thursday. SportsCenter All Night, ESPN Radio. Wednesday, more quarterfinal action at the U.S. Open. Men's top seed, Alexander Zverev, advances. It's a straight set win for him. He moves into the semifinals. First German man in the Open era to reach all four major semifinals in a year. The only player, male or female, to reach all four major semifinals in 2026. He goes in straight sets, so the semifinals are set. The U.S. Open semifinal that's got a lot of eyes on it. The Tiafoe-Shelton semifinal coming up on Friday. ESPN analyst Chris Eubanks.
8: This is going to be an incredible semifinal. And this is there's so many elements to this that I think are going to be fun for fans, especially for me as a former competitor against both of these guys. The fact that this will be their third time playing on Arthur Ashe Stadium at the U.S. Open, I think is going to add to the intensity. Ben Shelton won the very first matchup against Francis Tiafoe, I believe in the quarterfinals. Francis Tiafoe got his revenge on Ben Shelton the next year. And so I'm excited to see those two do battle. It's going to be an incredible moment. Both guys playing some incredible tennis. But especially Ben Shelton.
9: Yeah.
8: The performance he put on last night to defeat Carlos Alcaraz, some of the best tennis I've seen.
9: This is the first time that we are going to see a black American man, a black man in the final, guaranteed since Arthur Ashe. It's incredibly special what we see these two gentlemen duking it out for.
8: It gives you chills, right? I mean, the chills you get just the thing. Two black American men will be competing for a spot in the final in Arthur Ashe Stadium. There's just so many layers to it. You know, we've seen so much representation on the women's side, the champions that have come before, but especially Venus and Serena for this recent generation of wave of young black women who have excelled at the highest level inside Arthur Ashe Stadium. We're getting a matchup of two men, and that's going to be so much fun. I think we're going to see a raucous atmosphere. I don't know who the crowd's going to be cheering for. I mean, it's going to be a very, very special night or day. We'll see how the schedule shakes out, but we're going to see some fun tennis, and we're going to see a lot of big personalities from both guys duking it out going forward. It's going to be sensational.
5: Ben Shelton, Francis Tiafoe in the semis on Friday. You'll see it on ESPN. Also moving into the semis on Wednesday on the women's side.
10: And it's Coco, the consummate competitor, gets it done again in New York.
5: Coco Gauff, a three-set win to move into the semifinals. advancing after dropping the first set 2-6, but moves on in three.
7: I think I just had to reset. I mean, I came out not feeling the ball, giving her too many free points, and, you know, Mira was playing a great level. I think in the restroom, honestly, I'll be honest, I was thinking about Francis Tiafoe and how he came back yesterday, so... this crowd, so honestly, I was just trying to literally leave the court with no regrets. I didn't know how the outcome would come, but really, really, really thank you to you guys. You really helped me pull this one through.
5: Coco Gauff, the four seed, moving into the semifinal. Second time in the Open era that all four women's top four seeds reached the U.S. Open semifinals. 1975, the other. Gauff, 11 straight match wins dating back to Cincinnati. She gets her seventh career major semifinal appearance and second at the U.S. Open, the other being in 2023 when she won the title. The two seed, Elena Rybakina, also moving into the semis. She will rise to the world number one in the new WTA rankings next week. She moves into the semis with a three-set win in the quarterfinals. First career U.S. Open win after dropping the opening set. She had been 0-6 prior to that, but rallies and wins the last two sets to advance in this one. SportsCenter All Night, ESPN Radio. Back to baseball. Diamondbacks began the day in the third spot in the National League wild card. Wednesday against Kansas City.
11: Here's the pitch. And a swing and a high fly ball deep left field. Gurriel is back. And that ball's gone. Long home run. Bobby Witt Jr. ambushes Mike Soroka. And the Royals take a 5-2 lead here in the fifth inning.
5: Three-run homer in the fifth, putting the Royals in front. 96-5 the fan. Royals go on to a 5-2 win. Diamondbacks began the day in that third spot, but the Padres take advantage.
12: Here's Perales back to work. First pitch swinging in the air, deep to left center. Young is at the wall. This one gonna go! Jackson Merrill with another! A two-run homer in the fifth, and now a lead homer in the seventh. Number 24 for Merrill, and it's 8-2.
13: Been all big part of the field, mainly for Jackson.
5: 97-3, the fan. Padres go on to a 9-2 win over Washington. Diamondbacks now trail the Padres for the third spot in the National League wild card. Defense wins season openers. That's next at ESPN Radio.
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1: Thursday will be night number two of the NFL season. 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
1: Shohei Ohtani will land on IL. The Padres, meanwhile, moving past Arizona and into the final wildcard spot in the National League. Coco Gauff rallies to advance to the semifinals at the U.S. Open. The defending champs rally in the season opener with defense.
2: Shotgun snap to Levy. He's looking right. He's pressured off balance, throw to the right, and he throws an interception in the end zone. What was he thinking? Ball picked off on the right side of the end zone.
3: Trying to be aggressive and obviously win the football game, but not reckless. And again, you don't get any do-overs, but we'll have to learn from it and stick together. Never just about one guy. I think everybody knows that by now.
4: You've got to know when you can make that throw, when you can't. Are you physically able to make that throw or not? And it's just one of those he's going to want to have back.
1: Seahawks defense coming up with the win over the Patriots, 98-5 the Sports Hub, after Seattle rallies past New England to take the lead.
5: Wilson stays in a tailback. Play fake. Drew looks. Drew throws. Ball is caught. Guess who? JSN breaks the tackle. 30, 25, 20. With the goal. He is. Touchdown. Seahawks. JSN on a quick turn in. Takes it 45 yards. Runs right through the heart of the Patriot defense. And he lances their heart with what JSN does best. He breaks away for a big 6 points, and the Seahawks are a point away for tying this one up.
1: Tie it up they did, and then took the lead on a field goal. Jackson Smith and Jigba, 8 catches, 122 yards, and that touchdown. 10th game with 100 yards receiving since the start of last season. That's the most in the NFL. Got the ball from Drew Lock, who threw for 187 yards. In relief of Sam Darnold, who exited the game after being sacked on the final play of Seattle's opening drive and did not return. He'll have an MRI on his hip on Thursday. Drew Lock coming in. Seattle gets the win.
6: It's the same thing every week. It's don't know when my number's going to get called. I've done everything up to this point, from elementary school, middle school, high school, college, to be ready for moments like this. It'd be a shame if I wasn't ready. Prep, prep, prep, be ready, like it's going to be the first drive, which ironically ended up being that tonight. But man, take care of the football. I know what kind of defense we have. I know the weapons we have on offense. Take care of the football, put in these guys' hands, let them make plays, and we'll see what the scoreboard looks like at the end of it.
7: You talk about from elementary school on, but this is a different night. Number one, it's a Wednesday. Number two, they're showing banners, right, and rings, and you all are the reigning champs. No one can take what's yours, but I have to believe it's different in terms of the nerves and the emotions. Am I right about that? Did it feel different in that respect?
6: Yeah, I mean, this place was rocking. The 12s never, they're always ready to go. But I will say, you know, there might have been a freshman like B team on a Wednesday. So there was the kind of familiarity there of playing on a Wednesday. But it was different in here. It was different in here tonight. Just the feeling, like you said, the banner, little rematch. They wanted to get after us. We wanted to get after them. It was fun. It was a fun time.
7: When you go up to the line of scrimmage and you see 11 out there and there's no one near him, what goes through the mind, Drew?
6: If we're talking about the fourth down conversion touchdown, yeah. That play, yeah. Short, flat, short corner, then the arrow. Jax was the third in that. But like you said, there really wasn't anybody on him. They covered the short, flat early. And when 11's open, you should probably give him the ball because he can go do things like that.
7: How do you describe the level of confidence that your side of the ball has when that group, that 11, is on the field?
6: Oh, it's fantastic. Knowing that, in my opinion, you got the best defense in the world on the other side of the ball. One, not only in game days, but two, in practice, going up against those guys all camp. It just makes you better. It makes you better all around. And yes, three and outs, the penalties, we've got to get that fixed. But man, the confidence that defense gives us to be able to go out, keep punching, keep playing, know they got our backs is huge.
1: Seattle, with that defense, able to rally for the win. The defending champs improving to 22-5 in season openers since 2000. And they do it by sealing the victory with that interception in the end zone, the third they had in the fourth quarter. ESPN analyst Lewis Riddick
8: it's how they kind of like continue to just kind of stick to what philosophically they believe in, right? I mean, Mike McDonald's going to continue to try and hunt and peck your pass protections in particular on third down. See if you have answers. New England early on had answers that they didn't have in the Super Bowl. He's always going to try and, number one, you know, earn the right to rush the passer. It means we're going to take care of the run game on first and second down. And then on third down, we're going to change up our looks. Sometimes we're going to send 5 and 6 max pressures. Sometimes we're going to sit back in zone, double your number one, force you to check the ball down, and or you're going to get impatient and you're going to try and throw the football down the field. And then we're going to come up, you know, with some big picks in critical situations like they did. You know, the cool thing that I really like about Seattle philosophically is, look, they have a blueprint of what they want in players, both from a makeup standpoint, you know, as far as football intelligence, versatility, and physical skills. You see what they've done. They've restocked this secondary. They had some injuries in the secondary. I mean, Nick Amonwari's not even in the game. He's not even playing tonight. And, you know, they continue to go ahead and in critical moments come up with big plays with guys who they've drafted like Nehemiah Pritchett. And then Josh Job makes a big play. Witherspoon was all over the place during the game. Uchenna Nwosu, just like he did in the Super Bowl, he's all over the place. I mean, it's a program that just kind of continues to chug along on the defensive side of the football. Mike knows exactly what he wants in terms of the types of players that he needs in order to execute. Next man up, they come up with the win. 3 picks off of a guy who many people figure will be in the MVP hunt later on in the season. It doesn't get any better than that.
1: Drake May, first quarterback to throw interceptions and be sacked 3 times in the fourth quarter of a game since Jameis Winston did it in 2022. SportsCenter All Night, ESPN Radio.
9: Perfect season. The last time we saw that was 1972. It's the only time we've seen it in modern football. The Dolphins were a perfect 14-0 in the regular season. It puts pressure on them like we haven't seen in 2 decades.
10: Feels like the Rams are the team that everybody's looking up to.
1: The reigning champs rally for a win on night 1 of the NFL season. Night 2... tonight, and it will feature this year's favorites. Or are they? Earlier on Unsportsmanlike, perhaps you caught this bold prediction.
11: Our 2026-27 bold predictions for the NFL season, and starting us off is Chris King.
12: Don't be upset at me, but these are spicy, and just for context, last couple of years, my bold predictions, more of these have come true than not. Just saying my batting average is around 60%.
11: All right, let's get to the next one.
12: The L.A. Rams missed the postseason.
11: Ooh, missed the postseason?
12: Missed the postseason.
11: So this is not missed the Super Bowl.
12: No,
11: missed the postseason.
12: No playoffs for the Rams.
11: Oh, boy.
12: This is pretty bold. This is spicy. Shortest odds to win the title this upcoming season. However, since 1995, only 4 Super Bowl favorites have won the title. The 2006 Colts, 2016, 2018 Patriots, and the 2023 Chiefs. That's Peyton Manning, Tom Brady, Patrick Mahomes, Matthew Stafford. He's not those guys. And he will be 39 years old by the time Super Bowl 61 rolls around. Only 2 quarterbacks have ever played in a Super Bowl age 39 or older. LA has a top-heavy roster, so depth is a concern. And the reigning defending champs are in their division who have beaten them 3 of the last 5 times across 2 different quarterbacks. We haven't seen a team that didn't win a Super Bowl the previous season with a target on their back coming into a year like this since the 2011 Dream Team Eagles, and we know how that worked out. They missed the playoffs, and a team in their division won the Super Bowl. The LA Rams missing the playoffs this upcoming season.
13: When we talk about bold predictions, you have set the bar high with this one.
12: This is bold.
13: This is a team that is favored to win every game, favored to win the Super Bowl, are the darlings of the NFL and the wagering world right now. And you don't even think they're going to make the playoffs.
12: Nope.
11: This is the boldest. I think you're crazy on this.
1: See what happens in that division in the NFC West. As for the AFC West earlier on the Golics, Mike Senior.
14: I actually do think it's Denver's division because of the defense. I mean, we saw Seattle win the Super Bowl because of their defense. And Denver, I think, be as good as they were. Now, Bo Nix certainly is stepping up his game. They bring in Jaylen Waddle on the offensive side as well. But that defense was one of the best defenses in the league. And they've led the last couple of years in sacks. Yeah, I think 68 last year. So I think that's what leads a team. Again, when you have a great defense, you are in every game. Nobody is really pulling away from you if your defense plays up to snuff.
1: And we certainly saw that in the season opener with Seattle's defense coming away with three interceptions of Drake May and the Patriots on night number one. As for those Broncos, they're in Kansas City to face the Chiefs. That's the Monday night game. Monday to close out week one, ESPN and ABC. SportsCenter All Night continues.
15: Additions of Daquan Wright and Xavien Harris, of course, not going to be on the rosters.
16: When is enough enough?
17: The more these things keep being the central focus of the news, the more we're dying one day at a time.
1: The SEC in its showdown with LSU, de-escalating a bit. LSU's president in a letter to Commissioner Greg Sankey on Wednesday saying the Tigers have complied with conference rules by locking the roster without adding any former NFL players. And so, as they put it, the issue is moot. One of those players that was in NFL camp, Daquan Wright, not added to the roster. His agent, Drew Rosenhaus, what's next?
18: I've reached out to the NFL and I've asked them if they could take a look at this. My dealings with the NFL, they've always been incredibly fair and just. Let's keep in mind that Daquan never played in a game for LSU. He was never on the roster, nor did he ever sign a contract. So I'm hoping that the NFL will let him at least join a practice squad. Otherwise, he's stuck. No college will sign him. The NFL right now has not made a decision. So what does he do? He left the Browns. I mean, at a minimum, he would have been, I think, on their practice squad. And I can't fault the young man because he was just following advice from the courts and his rights. I do think that his lawyers are looking at legal action potentially against the SEC.
1: Drew Rosenhaus on the Pat McAfee Show. Earlier Wednesday, a federal court hearing for the SEC's lawsuit against LSU that was filed last week was postponed to a later date. That date not yet set. The SEC continues to have a meeting scheduled for Thursday with its presidents and chancellors, in which the court filings indicated they would, quote, decide whether to terminate LSU from the SEC. Long odds to do that. Perhaps now even longer that LSU has not rostered NFL players. SportsCenter All Night, ESPN Radio. Probably don't remember him as a player, but you certainly remember him. Barry Melrose spent a lifetime in hockey, lost his life Wednesday. He was diagnosed with Parkinson's in 2023. He was a guy who spent more than a quarter of a century with us here at ESPN. Who can say it better but our Scott Van Pelt?
7: It makes you catch your breath. Neil Everett closed every segment with Barry by saying, cool is the rule, because nobody was cooler than Barry. The hair, the suits, the laugh, the cigar, a cologne that I assume somebody somewhere made just for him. To hang out with Coach talking hockey on the set, or even better, in one of our green rooms during the playoffs was a joy. And I say better off the air simply because not every story is meant to be shared with the world. But if you got to hear him, man. Stories were endless, from Saskatchewan on buses to L.A. coaching the great one. He grinded his way to the top and came oh so close to getting his name on the cup. It was gutting to fall a game short. I pray he knew, and he had to know, that his name is etched on the hearts of his ESPN teammates forever.
19: He was bigger than any team. For decades, he suited up, and we mean suited up, for the game, for the sport, for hockey. That Melrose would rise to such prominence in the sport seemed at best unlikely when he was actually playing. Born and raised on the Canadian prairie in Saskatchewan, he was a fairly obscure defenseman in the WHA and NHL. Far from a star. But then, in 1992, Melrose was hired as the head coach of the Los Angeles Kings. He was just 35.
20: And what I hope you guys will start realizing, we can beat anybody.
19: He'd never coached a game in the NHL. At the time, he was a minor league coach in the Red Wing system, an up-and-comer. But as soon as he took over, the Kings, led by number 99 himself, started winning. And that first year, they went all the way to the Stanley Cup Final. But within a couple of years of the 93 Finals, which Los Angeles lost to Montreal, Melrose found his true calling.
21: Joe Pito along with Barry Melrose. What's going on?
22: Not much, but I'm going to have a lot better preseason and regular season than I had last year, I promise you.
19: On TV, Barry was from day one. Barry, the same guy. No mask, no artifice.
0: Here's my girlfriend. Come on back. Not that bad.
16: Man, should have got into the Gretzky stories quicker.
19: And his showman side shined through. But when it came to his commentary, true to his upbringing on a farm, Melrose had no time for baloney. He told it like it was.
22: Pittsburgh's struggling right now. They're a fragile team. They didn't play well at the end of the season. They didn't play particularly well in this game, game one.
19: Without pandering, without talking down to fans, without sugarcoating, Melrose brought the game to life for millions of fans, taking them inside the sport. Oh yes, the hair helped. The hair was beloved on its own terms.
23: Your hair, what's it called? Do you have a name for it?
24: I just call it the mully, but a lot of the other guys call it the Barry Melrose.
23: Oh, I like that.
24: I try to pull it back.
23: That's good.
19: And Barry loved the hair, too. If there's a mullet hall of fame, Barry would be a first ballot enshrinee. You see, hockey is more than a game. It's a community transcending borders. And Barry Melrose, on TV, was the leader of that community. From the farm to the pinnacle of the sport. Melrose stood for everything that is good and great about hockey. And as much as the game gave him, he gave back. When his illness, his Parkinson's, became public, there was an outpouring of love and support.
23: Barry Melrose, cool as a rule.
1: Barry Melrose was 70. 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
2: Underwood takes the snap. He's going to let it go. This one's coming down in the end zone. It is caught! Touchdown! Wolverines!
3: So I still will go down in history, in Michigan history. I don't know if it's in a positive way, but it'll go down in history for certain.
1: Michigan got a do-over last weekend, took advantage of it, escaped with the win over Western Michigan. That's how it is in the books. Few convinced that the Wolverines won the game. This week, it's a matchup with Oklahoma. Michigan coach Kyle Whittingham wants to see his guys be more physical.
3: We need to be more violent overall. The running backs starts there, but more finishing blocks. We got to finish the blocks better. And we will be ramping up the intensity in certain drills in practice.
1: Physicality, better quarterback play as well. Whittingham was asked this week about Bryce Underwood's status as quarterback, and he said, quote, he's our quarterback right now. It's not something infinite. ESPN analyst Dusty Dvorak.
4: There's been so much focus on Bryce Underwood. Has he regressed? He did not play well at the quarterback position. But the one thing we thought about this Michigan team would be their ability to win the line of scrimmage and run the football. And that didn't happen. You heard Kyle Whittingham say it there. They've got to do a better job sustaining blocks and then being able to make guys miss. Jordan Marshall and Savion Hyder, who is this ballyhooed recruit, they combined for 59 yards on the ground against Western Michigan. I can assure you, this will be one of the best defenses in college football that comes to Ann Arbor on Saturday. A lot's going to be talked about Bryce Underwood, but the key to this game for Michigan is blocking that Oklahoma front that has got NFL talent all over the place. They dismantled UTEP in that game. They pitched a shutout, 10 tackles for loss and 4 sacks. There was some missed tackling that Coach Venables was not happy about, but this is a big task for Michigan, and it's not about Underwood for me. It's about getting those running backs going.
1: Michigan, Oklahoma, we have it for you on ESPN Radio. Saturday, our coverage begins at 11:30 Eastern. Back to baseball, Yankees, a 6-1 win over the Rockies. George Lombard Jr., grand slam, second youngest in Yankees history with a grand slam. Mickey Mantle did too as a 20-year-old in 1952. Wild card, Guardians, a 9-5 loss to the Orioles. Blue Jays, though, lose to the Athletics 2-0, while the Rangers fall to the Mariners 3-2. So the Guardians still have a one-game lead on Toronto and a game-and-a-half lead on Texas in the for that third wild card spot.
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5: How good is that? Are you not entertained?
0: Number 5.
1: The NFL opens with a game that saw a combined 23 points in Seattle. In Miami, Mets and Marlins combined for 29. 880 ESPN New York.
6: Here's Francisco Lindor with runners at the corners. First pitch, swing and a fly ball down the line in right. Casey over. It is gone. Into the first row in right field. Francisco Lindor, a 3-run home run. And the Mets have a 14-8 lead in the 7th inning.
0: Number 4.
1: Phillies also with double digits of offense, rallying past Houston, then pulling away with one big swing. 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
7: The right-hander's pitch. Swung on, hit deep, right field. It is gone! Kyle Schwarber with his 10th career grand slam. It is 11-6 Phillies.
0: Number 3.
1: Brewers, for the second time this season, complete a sweep of Chicago. WTMJ.
6: 0-1 pitch, fly ball left center. Got some carry. It's back and gone. Christian Yelich with a 3-run home run, and the Brewers jump all over the Cubs.
0: Number 2.
1: In Seattle, Seahawks celebrate their Super Bowl championship, then rally in the fourth. Seattle Sports, 7:10 a.m.
8: Play fake. Drew looks. Drew throws. Ball is caught. Guess who? JSN breaks the tackle. 30, 25, 20. Who can throw? He is. Touchdown. Seahawks. JSN. On a quick turn in. Takes it 45 yards. Runs right through the heart of the Patriot defense. and he lances Earhart with what JSN does best.
9: Number one.
1: After tying it up and taking the lead on a field goal,
8: Stevenson in the backfield, May, shotgun snap, looks to the end zone. Now he looks to throw it up for grabs. He does. It's intercepted. Did he keep his toes in? He did. It's intercepted in the end zone. Holy catfish. The third pick of the night by the Seahawks. And it's Josh Jones.
1: Seahawks able to rally from 10 points down and then have the defense close it out. Coach Mike McDonald.
10: You think about all the things going on. I think the fourth play, we lost Sam, you know, first time play caller. I thought Fleury did a great job of adjusting on the fly, or off to staff. Drew Locke deserves a gigantic shout out for playing, you know, clean football. And you know, we'll improve our operation. It's really everybody on board, but we can get so much better very quickly.
1: Drew Locke coming off the bench, taking over for Sam Darnold, who suffered a hip injury on the opening drive. Magnetic Resonance Imaging is slated for today. That's going to do it for SportsCenter All Night. I'm Jay Reynolds. It's Thursday, September 10th, birthday of Randy Johnson. The Hall of Fame pitcher is 63. Huge weekend of football headed our way. Evan, Canty, Michelle getting us prepped. Unsportsmanlike is next. 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
1: And the Seahawks come from behind, trailing 10-0 to win over the Patriots. A fifth straight regular season win for Seattle over New England. But in the end, a very difficult night for the Patriots.
2: We didn't win the football game in the second half. 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
4: 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The call last night, Seattle with just a phenomenal win at home. Sam Darnold leaves the game after five plays. Mike McDonald, head coach, post-game said, great news, hip not fractured, but he is injured. Drew Lock did his job. That defense is phenomenal. 13-10, they beat New England, who blew a 10-0 lead in the game. Drake May, three interceptions. He was awful. And that may be kind in the fourth quarter of this game. Aloha, Michelle Smallman, Chris Canty, Evan Cohen with you. Good morning, everybody. How are we doing?
5: You never want to be mentioned with Jameis Winston in terms of how you play in the fourth quarter with multiple interceptions and multiple sacks. Not a good thing for Drake May. And that last interception, you just wish that he would play on schedule. I can understand taking a shot, but throwing the ball late into the end zone the way that he did, he gave Josh Jobe an opportunity to get some get back for the DPI that he had earlier in the game that led to the first touchdown for New England. Mm-hmm. I just wish that Drake made a different decision, throw the football away, live to fight another day. In worst case scenario, take the points, take the field goal, and play for overtime. Extending the game is not a blend. Mm-hmm. I just wish that Drake made a different decision, throw the football away, live to fight another day. In worst case scenario, take the points, take the field goal, and play for overtime. Extending the game is not a bad way to go.
6: No.
5: When the other team's starting quarterback is out.

0: defense, that home environment, that wears on you. And it felt like it got to Drake May last night.
1: Well, you guys referenced it, that post-game press conference with the Patriots quarterback, Drake May, who was terrible down the stretch. 23 of 33, 178, a touchdown, three interceptions, did carry the ball seven times for 47 yards. He was good running the football. They should have run more than passed with him at times last night. Here is the aforementioned Patriots quarterback post-game on how he performed in the loss to Seattle.
2: He lost patience and costed us. I think it just, you know, decisions that cost us the game, you know, on my part and my end. And, you know, I vowed to myself to be better and realize it's, you know, it's a long season, but at the same time, you can't have those. You can't have those. And it's unacceptable. And I know that, they're going to get back to work because, you know, that wasn't, you know, how I play football and how I want to represent, you know, my game and, you know, playing quarterback for the Patriots.
1: Yeah, he was infuriating, honestly. Mm-hmm. As a Pats fan, I don't know what happened to me last night. Like, I was almost more annoyed last night than I was after the Super Bowl. And here's
0: why.
1: Not because of the significance, obviously. You knew the Super Bowl was a no contest pretty early. Like, they were not matched, evenly matched teams. But when Darnold goes out, you become an evenly matched team, in theory, with the defending champs, who are awesome, who had such an impressive win last night. Yes. I have such egg on my face about them yet again. And they were just awesome throughout the entire... Okay, I can't ignore this.
0: I'm so sorry.
1: You know what? I gotta tell you. I don't know. I don't know what's going on. I don't know what's going on, but we needed that. I feel like both of you have had rough mornings with different stuff going on. Wardrobe malfunctions, computer malfunctions.
0: I'm so sorry.
1: Go ahead, say what you gotta say. I see something's coming out of you.
3: I don't know that there's anything to be said, sir.
1: Okay. Well,
3: we are officially in mid-season form. We are unsportsmanlike.
1: Smalls' iPad.
3: By name
1: really,
3: and by performance.
1: Which is really CC's iPad.
3: And it's not
1: iPad.
3: Smalls' iPad, it's my iPad. Yeah.
0: Because we were in Bristol yesterday. Quick turnaround for us. And I had to bring my work laptop with me to Connecticut to be able to do the show yesterday. Had it with me at home. Was on the couch last night watching the game, taking notes. The game didn't wrap up until, what, after 11? I didn't get to bed till right around midnight. Fell asleep on the couch. Computer there. Accidentally left it there this morning. CC comes in to be the hero, lets me use his iPad. I did not check the volume before the show, so I apologize for the disruption.
1: What was I saying? I don't even know at this point. Oh.
0: You were saying that with Sam Darnold out, the Patriots had a chance.
1: The opposing team's starting quarterback is out. In that scenario, they are not the full-fledged defending champs. They're part of the defending champs, and that part on defense is just phenomenal. And then Drake May says, you know what, up 10-0. Let me do you guys a favor, because Darnold's out. Let me see what I could do to help you here. And you know what he does? He has an interception on a terribly forced throw initially to Romeo Doubs, who's awful. It was awful last night. Seattle gets the ball back, and then on a 4th-and-1, Drew Lock does what any smart quarterback will do. He's like, hey, that JSN guy, he's unbelievable. Mm-hmm. You do something. He gives him the ball. Boom. Touchdown. There you go. Tying it up at 10 apiece. Then on a 2nd-and-14, Doubs has, you know, it drops the ball, right? Awful drop. Then on 3rd-and-14, Drake throws another interception, which leads to a Seattle score. And then down the stretch, he has that awful interception in the end zone that CC documented. Like, that is just, that's a horrible, horrible fourth quarter. And I understand it's one game. And maybe, obviously, we shouldn't be overreacting to one game, but that should not happen with a guy that was a runner-up in the MVP last year. Matthew Stafford would not have that fourth quarter as the actual MVP last year.
0: Mm-hmm.
1: That was awful. That was very, very frustrating and very concerning.
0: As a Patriots fan, are you taking a cautious approach, saying first game of the season, got to work some of the rust off? Obviously,
1: does it sound like I'm taking that approach?
0: Well, a lot of people at the beginning, the first couple weeks of the season would say he needs to settle in. They need to settle in. They need to find their rhythm. I'm not going to overreact. What do you say? This is your team.
1: The exact opposite. I understand people could say, well, they're 1-5 in their last six openers. And the last 2 years, you know, game one for Vrabel, they lose to the Raiders, which was an awful loss. Mm-hmm. Game one for Coach Mayo at the time, they beat the Bengals. And you're like, oh, my God, we got something here. And then obviously they did not, right? This one's different. This is a Super Bowl rematch. This is not like, let's find out what this team is. In theory, you know what this team is. And, oh, by the way, I haven't even mentioned that A.J. Brown goes down right with an ankle injury. So I'm frustrated. I thought that was

0: was an awful late performance by New England, and I think Seattle deserves an insane amount of credit for navigating themselves to a victory. Those are the champs for a reason, right? You said yesterday with your power rankings, go back and listen, please, on the podcast, people. You said they're the champs until proven otherwise.
1: Yeah.
0: That proves last night they are the defending champs.
1: Yeah, it is championship pedigree, right? I mean, the Lombardi Trophy is, what, 7-8 pounds, but it takes 53 men to hold it up. Mm-hmm. And last night you saw that, right? Sam Darnold goes out first drive of the game. You had Ty Cotta out. You had no Nick Emenwori. You remember Kobe Bryant. He plays for the Chicago Bears now. Ironically, he's out. Right. But you saw all of these key actors from the Super Bowl 60 win not on the field for Seattle last night. And other guys came in the game and stepped up. Nehemiah Pritchard stepped up, got his first pick in the National Football League. It's a testament to John Schneider and his ability to be able to build out depth. And it's one of the reasons why I fade the Los Angeles Rams this upcoming season, because even though you like the starting 22, you realize that if you're going to contend for a title throughout the course of what is a marathon of a regular season in the National Football League, you're going to have quality depth. Guys that you don't think that you're going to have to rely on have to step up and make plays. And you don't know when those moments are going to happen. You can't anticipate that. For Seattle, those players last night were ready for it. Mm-hmm. Think about it. Drew Locke going into banner night is not thinking that he's got to go in for the second series of the game.
2: Absolutely not.
1: But he was called into duty and he played well, aside from some procedural errors, some pre-snap issues. I thought he played within himself. He didn't have any self-inflicting wounds. He made some big boy throws and he got the ball to his most important playmakers, which are Cooper Kupp and JSN at the critical moments. I mean, listen, that is a great team win, and it's a credit to those guys for being prepared. It's also a credit to the coaching staff, Mike McDonald, who had them prepared, and we also should give a shout-out to the new offensive coordinator for the Seattle Seahawks, Brian Fleury, because I thought he did an amazing job of being able to pivot when his starting quarterback went down, putting Drew Locke in situations that he could handle and not asking him to do too much.
0: Yeah, and he did have, he and Locke, you know, you're talking about a first-time play caller in the NFL with a backup quarterback. As you said, there were some procedural issues. There were, you know, delay a game. That's going to happen in game one. But again, they got through all of this against a defending AFC champion. Like, all of these things, I'm really agitated by this. I'm really agitated by these mistakes.
3: Can I ask you a question?
0: Yeah.
3: Why is it that you wanted the Rams to lose in week one but not the Patriots?
0: Well, there was no hype around the Patriots.
3: What are you talking about? There's no hype around the Patriots.
0: Not comparison to the Rams.
3: The Rams are more hype, but the Patriots were just in the Super Bowl.
2: And added a big-time weapon.
1: And they added Romeo Dobbs, too, who was not a big-time weapon last night.
2: He was not. Awful. He was a non-factor.
0: He was awful.
1: That drop pass with 9.5 minutes to go that set up the second Drake May interception, that was mission critical right there, because mm-hmm. that was an explosive second play waiting to happen.
0: Yep.
1: I mean, they complete that ball. Romeo Dobbs might still be running. Like that was a big time play by Drake May to escape the pocket and have a second reaction opportunity for an explosive downfield. You got to make that catch for your quarterback, especially with A.J. Brown out of the game.
2: Absolutely.
1: You're the guy. And for him not to step up in that moment after they paid him, what, $68 million?
0: 72. Right? Wasn't it 72?
1: I don't know what it was. It's a lot of money.
0: I don't know why I yelled 72. I don't actually know that.
1: That's why they pay him to make those plays.
2: It's a whole lot of money.
1: And he didn't make the play last night.
2: But, you know, drops were something that plagued the Packers, too.
4: It was actually $80 million.
0: It's 80?
5: That's a lot of money.
4: 4 years, $80 million.
0: Well, give $8 million to Steph Diggs and call it a day. Oh, my God. That was I'm done with him already. I'm done with Romeo.
2: After one game?
1: 4 years, $68 million.
2: Oof.
1: 4 years, $68 million.
2: And it's right there.
5: That's
2: in your
5: a
2: hands.
5: Lot of money.
0: This was very frustrating last night. This was a golden opportunity to go on the road and beat the defending champs. And you said, nah, we don't want that win. You take it, Drew Locke, as he's rapping on the sidelines.
2: I will say, though, Drew Locke, the offense looked stagnant, especially when he first came in, but he did his job. As I covered him at Mizzou, he's always a guy who's had a certain amount of moxie, a certain amount of confidence in himself. Stepping in on banner night with that crowd against that team is not something that you're prepared for. And I cannot praise him enough for the way that he handled himself last night. And they talked about it in the post game, how if he ever was going to be thrust into this situation, even with all the pomp and circumstance surrounding this game, that because he's coming off the preseason and he's not as cold as he might have been at different points during the regular season, it might have been advantageous for him. But he really handled himself well last night and was a big factor in why the Seattle Seahawks were able to pull out that victory late.
0: All right, there's a lot more to get to in this game because we have to update what's going on with Sam Darnold, because as you said, Locke was great last night. What if he has to be the starter moving forward? What if A.J. Brown is out for a little bit? Romeo Doubs, safe to say he doesn't look like a number one receiver. I think that's safe to say. Matt Collins, I think, will surpass him already as the number one receiver if A.J. Brown is out. You're mad that I'm done with him? I'm a fan.
1: It's one game.
0: I know, but I'm a fan. I'm reacting to the guy. He had a terrible drop, and then there's an interception right after. It's brutal.
1: It's bad.
0: It was really bad. All right. We will continue this conversation. Much more importantly, a real serious thing and a tragedy last night that we must discuss, and we have to pay tribute to the late, great Barry Melrose. Unfortunately, a former NHL player, coach, beloved hockey analyst for ESPN for over 25 years, died Wednesday. His wife, Cindy, told ESPN's Steve Levy. He was 70 years old. He was diagnosed with Parkinson's disease in 2023, leading to his retirement from ESPN. He joined the network in 1996. For decades, Barry Melrose was one of the most distinctive and trusted voices in hockey, ESPN said in a statement. His knowledge of the game was deep, his candor was refreshing, and his passion was unmistakable. He was a foundational part of ESPN's hockey coverage, and fans and teammates truly appreciated his entertaining delivery and charismatic personality. ESPN sends our deepest condolences to his loved ones, and he always kept it interesting, and he will be missed. We're unsportsmanlike.
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9: Thursday, showers and thunderstorms likely before 1 p.m. mostly cloudy, high near 78. Northwest wind around 6 miles per hour. Chance of precipitation, 70%, with rainfall between 1/4 and 1/2 inch possible. Thursday night, mostly cloudy, low around 62. Friday, partly sunny, high near 81. Friday night, partly cloudy, low around 65. For the latest news, visit myradiolink.com.
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2: 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Ain't no one there. I can't stand up next to you.
3: 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ESPN 2. 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Along with Michelle Smallman, Chris Canty, Evan Cohen with you. Seattle 1-0. New England 0-1. 13-10. Seattle beats New England. Storylines, in addition to the ineptitude of New England in that fourth quarter, storylines around injuries here. So Sam Darnold left the game early with a hip injury. Mike McDonald, there you go, as I'm spitting all over myself somehow, said the news was great news that it doesn't seem like there's a fractured hip. CeCe, obviously you're not a doctor, but you played in this league for 11 years. When you saw the injury and then you saw him leaving the game, you thought what and think what now?
4: I didn't think much of it when he initially limped off the field, but as he went to the blue medical tent and you saw Drew Locke warming up, you got increasingly concerned about what it could potentially be, whether it was a fractured hip or torn labrum, anything of that nature. You get concerned because it could be something that keeps him out for a prolonged period of time. And if you're talking about the Seattle Seahawks having to go it with Drew Locke, then all of a sudden it opens up a world of possibilities for not only the teams in the NFC West, but teams in the NFC as a whole. So I think that the injury news that we're waiting for from Sam Darnold, what we get back from the MRI after today, is going to, in large part, color what we should expect from the conference moving forward.
5: Yeah, it seems positive right now, but I would be surprised if he doesn't miss some time, based on the early reports. And even though Drew Locke equipped himself well last night, he was able to make some big plays, maintain his composure, and put the Seahawks in a position to ultimately win the game. That's not a place that you want to be long-term if you're Seattle. But with that defense and with the weapons they have and the coaching staff they have, they should probably be able to tread water, hopefully, until Sam Darnold returns.
3: Well, their next game is 10 days from now at Arizona. You could preemptively strike right now and say Drew Locke can play in that game and they'll be fine.
5: Right.
3: I mean, let's be honest.
4: Yeah, they got Arizona and then they got Washington after that. And
3: on the road.
4: The beautiful part about it is you're talking about it being, what, 10 days from now?
5: Mm-hmm.
4: Right? You played the Wednesday game to open the season, so you've got a long week in front of you. Then you've got a division opponent, which is going to be on the West Coast, and then you've got an East Coast trip to Washington. So we'll see what ends up happening, but it feels like the schedule is doing you a solid by being able to bide you some time facing off against inferior opponents from a talent perspective. Mm-hmm.
3: There's a stretch that Seattle has here starting October 4th. Home against the Chargers, home against the Niners, at the Broncos, home against the Chiefs, home against the Bears. Those games right there, you need Darnold 100% healthy. There are losses in there if you have a backup quarterback. Let's be honest. Despite how good Drew Locke looked last night.
4: That's a gauntlet right there.
3: That's a gauntlet, right. That all said, at the Cardinals, at the Commanders. If I told you Darnold is out for a month, meaning he's coming back in October, I think they'll go 3-0. I think they beat the Cardinals.
4: With that defense?
3: Yeah. They go 3-0.
5: I agree.
3: And with Jadarian Price, who I keep calling Jadarian, I guess it's Jadarian, so my apologies. He was awesome last night. He was great as they're running. I mean, they have now, I think you got to look at it and say legit weapons, because I don't think we thought Kenneth Walker III was as much of a weapon until late in the season last year. I think you got to look at Price and JSN and Cooper Kupp. I mean, that's pretty damn good. That's like
5: an A trio.
3: That's an A level trio right there. And I think that Locke's approach is very smart, because I heard him last night with Scott Van Pelt on SportsCenter. He basically says, when you got 11 there, just give him the ball. And he's right. And that's the whole problem I have with Drake May. Is Josh McDaniels' offense is literally designed to just hit who's open. You don't have to force anyone to be open. If someone is going to be open with his ability to call plays, don't force anything. And he forced it so many times. Now, he didn't force it to the guy that I thought he was going to force it to, which was A.J. Brown, who went out with an ankle injury. That was an interesting one. So same question on that one, CeCe. When you saw that, what did you think? Obviously not a doctor, but having been around football injuries your whole life.
4: Yeah, it seems like A.J. Brown's going to be fine. He'll be back. I'd be surprised if he missed a significant amount of time. What I was surprised by in terms of how he was deployed is that they didn't take more shots downfield, The only one that's top of mind is the flea flicker that they had in the first half. But other than that,
3: which also was a bad throw by May. Well, you got the PI, but it's a bad throw.
4: He underthrew it. But I mean, for that to be really the only shot that you take with A.J. Brown, who is one of the best downfield pass catchers that we have in the league, I was a little bit shocked by it. I thought that's what the counter is to some of the pressures that Seattle Seahawks buried him with in Super Bowl 60. Some of those field pressures, bringing second and third level defenders off that field side. You thought the counter to that would be over the top to A.J. Brown to beat the blitz. And you just didn't see a whole lot of that. Yeah, they had some lookies, some quick throws to get the ball out of Drake May's hands. But you just would like to see more shots downfield when you have A.J. Brown out wide, knowing that he's an impossible cover one-on-one. We just didn't see that from Josh McDaniels in the New England Patriots offense. So I'm just wondering when that element is going to emerge. And maybe that's a comfortability thing, right? This is still very much early in the process in terms of the relationship between A.J. Brown and Drake May. Maybe that's something that they build toward as the season progresses. But that was one of the surprises that caught me off guard a little bit last night, that they didn't have answers for some of the same things that Seattle was doing defensively to them in Super Bowl 60.
3: I have a follow-up on that in a second. But one game in, Sam Darnold is hurt, A.J. Brown is hurt. 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Is pretty full right now, that injury report, thanks to The Wellness Company there, where you have those two guys on that injury report. That's pretty damn significant to start the season. Is Seattle Drake May's kryptonite, or did the league find Drake May's kryptonite because of what Seattle has done?
5: Well, he threw multiple interceptions last night, three obviously. One game last season where he threw two interceptions. It was the Super Bowl versus the Seahawks. So I think that defense might just have his number.
4: Yeah, and that's the thing, right? From an X's and O's standpoint, the league can understand what gives Drake May trouble, but not everybody has the personnel to execute.
5: Right.
4: Devin Witherspoon is one of the best pass rushers from the secondary in the NFL, if not the best. Not it's everybody incredible. Has a guy that can do what Spoon does. And Smalls, you've been talking about him since he came out of college at Illinois. Like, this is a guy that loves to play physical, can play on all three levels of the defense. You saw it again last night, the first series of the game, being able to pressure Drake May and get him to have an errant throw and incompletion, get the Seattle Seahawks defense off the field. Like, those are the types of things that give any quarterback trouble. But specifically, when you have Seattle doing it with their personnel, it makes it tough. And that's why I was surprised that there wasn't an adjustment or a counter for Josh McDaniels in the Patriots offense.
3: All right. That was game one. Game two is tonight. It's in Australia. Nobody knows what day it is. Nobody knows what time it is. Nobody knows how anybody got there and what was the right move. We are going to go live to Australia to figure this all out. Coming up after CeCe has this from Lids, and I was planning on wearing my Lids hat and Lids shirt today to celebrate the Patriots. I thought I would look like a fool, not in the Lids gear, but me specifically celebrating the Patriots. They stunk last night. 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
6: Hey, this is Rich Eisen. 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
19: I think the single best thing for the Rams this year would be to lose the first game of the season.
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26: Earlier this week with us on Tuesday, go back on the podcast and listen to him destroy me. We have all on this show been so fascinated by all of the sound bites coming out of both the Niners and Rams getting ready for tonight's game. Kyle Shanahan walking through what day he thought it was, not knowing what day it was. All of the travel relative to which team is more, quote unquote, right in how they went about getting there, the Niners or the Rams. Raheem Morris, the Niners defensive coordinator, missing his 50th birthday because he left on September 2nd, arrived on September 4th, Australia time and date, and his birthday is September 3rd, so he never experienced that. We need to dive into what is happening there and how it's going to be operated tonight. Well, Lori Horesh, ESPN Australia and New Zealand, host of NFL Afters, joins us now in Australia. Okay, what day and time is it right now? Because for us, it's Thursday, September 10th at 6:33 a.m. Eastern time.
27: Well, it's a pleasure to join you. It's Thursday, September 10. It's a little after 8:30 p.m. I just had a steak dinner, and this city is absolutely buzzing.
26: I need to understand this. So the day and time of the actual game that's going to be played, your time is going to be what?
27: Friday, this coming Friday, the 11th of September, at around about kickoff, around about 10:30 in the morning, Melbourne time, Sydney time, that East Coast time.
26: 10:30 in the morning. Okay. So the other thing that I'm fascinated by here is travel. Niners left like a month ago, it feels like. The Rams just left. Living there, from there, that area, which team do you anticipate did a better job with the travel here in the way of operating this?
27: I have tried to weigh the devil's advocate side of things and listen to the justification from the Rams, but I have to go with the San Francisco 49ers. I've done that trip over to the States and back a number of times. The idea that you will not feel jet lag within that first 24 hours, whichever way you go, it's really hard for a lot of local Aussies and Americans that have done the trip as well to consider the rationality there. I understand they're talking about keeping their body clocks on a certain time, on that LA time, that Pacific time, but it will take a toll. And throw in the fact that we're talking about NFL players. These guys go from 170 pounds to, what, 360 pounds? How that impacts individual bodies is such a wide... the variable is really hard to control. Look, the Rams deserve some credit because they have an impeccable record when traveling, and they do this thing, but this is not traveling to Europe. This is not traveling to London. I've heard that, A, it's not 17 hours time difference. It's really 7 hours, but a different day. But you're 15, 16, 17 hours in a plane going a different direction around the world. I have to give the credit to the 49ers here.
0: Lori, I want to ask you about the game day environment. I know there's a huge appetite for American football down under. I'm curious to know, though, even though this is a Rams home game, what type of crowd are you expecting in the stadium on Friday morning?
27: All right, look, let me give the Rams some credit. They've been in market for a while. They've sent alumni down. They've sent former players. They've sent, you know, team executives. They've sent current players down. They've been present in market for game week. This has been Niners country down here. The Niners got here early. They got in and amongst the community. They did events with fans, with school kids. They were out. The media, it was, the access was phenomenal. Rolling out big name, all pro after all pro. It wasn't just Kyle Shanahan. First up, we got a little surprise guest. Here comes Christian McCaffrey walking in barefoot to a press conference. Fred Warner spoke. So is Dre Greenlaw, his partner. Mike Evans has been up. Brock Purdy. I got to speak to Brock Purdy one-on-one. Absolutely charming. And just there from the get-go, laying that foundation. And look, the thing about Australians is we're so far away. We know how far away. It's not lost on us. So when you come down here, we love that you turn up. The Rams are here. They're making a splash late. Those big stars are here. They were out. They put a lot of access. But those first basically week that the 49ers were here was rather unencumbered. And I think the 49ers are taking to Melbourne just as much as Melbourne are taking to the 49ers.
1: Well, Lori, you said that the city is buzzing right now. And I'm curious just to follow up on CeCe's question here about what to expect from the game day environment. Because here in America, based on the city you're in, you have different type of fans. If you're in Philly, you're going to have fans who are a little angrier. They're going to be chirping. You're going to hear from them. In the Midwest, maybe not so much. So what can people expect the fans to be like in the stadium?
27: I think of a phrase that's local around here, and I don't know if it goes beyond Aussie shores, but up and about. They're excited. They're pumped up. We are such a sports-loving people down here. And look, I'm not a Melburnian. I come from New South Wales. I'm a Sydney sider, true and true. But Melbourne likes to fashion itself as the sporting capital. They have so many great stadiums close within. This will be a highly pumped up. It will be a celebration crowd. Yes, there'll be a ton of Niners and Rams fans there, but there's jerseys walking around. I mean, I saw, you know, it goes from the old school 49ers, Jeff Garcia types. I saw every single Khalil Mack jersey you can find. You want the Raiders? We got that. You want the Bears? We got that. We got the Bolts jersey out there as well. So it will be exceptionally fired up. If you look at what crowds turn up down here for events like the UFC, the Australian Open, the F1, when we get a good big golf tournament down here, and there's many other examples, we turn up. When people ask me, hey, Friday, 10:30 in the morning, it's a work day. Are you really going to pack out 100,000 strong into the Coliseum that the Melbourne Cricket Ground is? Didn't bat an eyelid. That was the least of my concerns. Aussies will turn up and they'll have a really good time tailgating from about sunrise.
26: Lori Horesh, ESPN Australia, New Zealand NFL host, host NFL Afters podcast, joining us here on Unsportsmanlike, doing an absolutely phenomenal job of painting the picture of what we can expect tonight. I want to go back to something you said, because you dismissed the idea that anyone could argue there is no jet lag. Like, that's just utterly impossible for human beings. How will we know, like, when we're watching the game, is there something you will look for and say, well, that team, that player, specifically with the Rams, is clearly jet lagged?
27: Look, the Rams have got their sports scientists. They would have done sleep studies. They've talked to people that are probably far, far, far smarter than me. But from my experience, that's where I landed. What would I be looking for? I mean, look at the Rams roster. It is absolutely stacked. Davante Adams said it today. He's never been on a team with this much talent. Doesn't guarantee them a win. Doesn't guarantee them a trip to the Super Bowl or the playoffs. But I think if you see a lackluster start, that's what we're seeing here. If we're seeing the line of scrimmage, Kyle Shanahan's offense dictating terms, that offensive line getting pushed, them controlling the line of scrimmage and getting those effort plays, the defense flying around faster, I think that's a real keynote early on that, hey, maybe the legs aren't quite settled under the LA Rams, because God knows how talented those legs are.
0: Lori, Roger Goodell has made it a point to try to expand the game beyond America's shores, and we're seeing that now with new places being included in the international series. This is the first regular season game in Australia. I'm curious to know what the reaction to him for him has been, and what the expectation is for Australian football fans in terms of being in the regular rotation with the international series.
27: Well, I'm glad you used the word expectation, because I was lucky enough to get 5 minutes with the commissioner, and I asked him, has Melbourne so far this week as a host city exceeded expectations? And he didn't shy away from it. Absolutely, yes, he has. It's been fantastic. I said, if we deliver this type of week as a city, as a country, and it culminates with 100,000 strong, could that hasten up the process for you guys to come on back? Because we know it's not guaranteed that they're going to come back. And he said, we already feel like we are hiring. Whether that game comes back next year or not, it's a 2-1 deal, so it's two games. There's an optional third game in there. It's a multi-year deal, so it's not said to be, you know, sequential. It's not guaranteed to be 2027, but I think there's a lot of appetite down here for that game to happen, and I think there's a lot of promise and belief that with what Melbourne can put on, what Australians sports fans can put on, and what the international fans coming here will experience, that we give a whole lot of reason for the NFL. They've said they've got long-term plans here, long-term roots laying down in Australia. We want them coming back, and I think there's a lot of confidence that we can deliver that and have an NFL game become absolutely in Australia, becoming 100% part of the regular rotation.
1: Well, Lori, I'm curious what the appetite is for the NFL outside the game that's actually happening there, or games that will happen in the future, because you described the buzz around the city and packing the stadium, and everyone's so excited for this game. But once the Rams and 49ers leave, what is the appetite for Australians to turn on the NFL on an average Sunday? Or maybe it's Monday your time, I don't know.
27: It's a Monday morning, and there's a club. It's the 2:45 a.m. club. That's when your alarm goes off. That's what you set it to make sure, hey, your fantasy team's set, forget, ready, we're good to go. There's been no updates overnight we need to take care of. But you're up watching NFL from those hours, and if you're doing that, it shows how committed you are. I think a younger generation's coming through, absorbing the NFL, being exposed to it more and more on social media. The fact that there's so many games, I mean, I'm going to be the ESPN guy here right now. We show at least six games a week on ESPN. We have Red Zone on Disney Plus down here, so that Red Zone being that kind of entry-level product along with fantasy football, great gateways for people to find the game. I don't think you can go through a lot of workplaces in a lot of the cities around here and not hear someone talk about the office fantasy football competition, the fantasy football league, and who's, you know, screwing who over in a trade, and whether there's collusion going on. This is part of the vernacular in your average office in Australia, which has been fantastic to see. I've been following the sport and covering it for a long time, and it grows year on year. The numbers show us that, both from what we experience at ESPN and also what we see from the NFL, their figures. They've said that where they've gone over the past 4 years, they see it's gone from around 5 million to almost 9 million engaged fans in the country. It's absolutely growing. And it's a pageantry and a shininess and explosiveness to the sport that is very appetizing to an Australian public. It does stand in a little contrast from the local sports that we follow passionately here. It's a nice palette change, and it's an exciting one at that. So it does go just beyond this game, and it's part of, you know, the habitual early Monday morning crew. It's growing and growing every year.
2: Lori, I gotta tell you, you may be my favorite guest of all time. You're unbelievable. You're doing such a good job for us, because this is what we're going to experience tonight watching this game. Couple of quick hitters so we understand. What season is it in Australia now?
27: We have just ticked over to spring. It's okay. A little chilly down here in Melbourne in the evenings. It's a little nicer, a little north, but it's going to be gorgeous. Melbourne has four seasons in one day, and I tell you what, they've been putting on one beautiful season consistently. Spring's hit really nicely.
2: We love talking food on this show. What is the delicacy that you would say the players have experienced the most, or that maybe your country has pushed on the players, try this in Australia?
27: Oh, I tell you what, look, there's Lamingtons, which is a little cake. It's kind of like a spongy cake with a chocolate outing, little desiccated coconut, sometimes jam and cream running through. But look, the one food item that I have to bring up, and they'll probably take my Australian card away if I don't bring it up, the coffee. We are coffee snobs down here. We're not really a snobby country. We like to think we're pretty laid back. We are the biggest coffee snobs down here. We're very proud of it. And look, it's been received well. Christian McCaffrey said the word coffee about 9 times in 3 minutes in his press conference. So clearly that coffee culture that we love to talk about and love to throw out there has been well received by the Niners and I'm sure the Rams so far too.
1: Okay, so as a morning show, I think maybe I should go out and get some Australian coffee for us to enjoy tomorrow morning.
24: I want to go to Australia today?
1: I'm sure in New York City they have some sort of an Australian coffee shop here that we could visit. I didn't realize it was such a great coffee culture there.
24: I didn't know that either. Also, last final thing here, because we're running out of time, although I think we could keep you all 4 hours. You're that interesting. You were the one that got the Brock Purdy Dougie answer, correct? What happened with this now?
27: Well, I just thought, look, there's a lot of ways you can throw a question at an NFL athlete coming over. And you can ossify, we could throw Vegemite in their face, or we could, hey, here's a Caramello Koala, which is a local treat, little chocolate caramel on the inside, quite tasty. But I thought the best way would be, let's take Brock Purdy, who plays the quarterback position in such a fun way, and such an engaging way. He's tough as nails, he's creative, he doesn't give up on things. Talk us through some of your biggest moments, your more chaotic plays, perhaps, to give that lens of what you see to the Australian audience, because a lot of these fans, old, crusted on tragic fans like myself, or people just finding the game, new fans, they're going to want that insight as they see football in the flesh for many people for the first time. So we went through that, and look, it was his touchdowns, it was his run-ins, and one of them did culminate in a Dougie. And I said, look, man, you've taught us so much. Is there a chance that you get into the end zone and teach 100,000 Aussies how to Dougie? And he loved that. And I think he loved the idea that this is a sporting culture that loves we call him an Aussie battler, an underdog, someone that comes from the back and takes the headlines and takes the spotlight deservingly. And he enjoyed that analogy, and he certainly enjoyed the idea of teaching us a little American cultural experience if he brings up 7 points for the Niners.
24: You were awesome. We appreciate it. We have the Dougie now. Lori Horesh, ESPN Australia and New Zealand. NFL Afters podcast. Go search for it. Listen to him. This guy is tremendous. You did an awesome job of getting us ready for tonight. Thank you so much for the time.
27: It was an absolute pleasure. Thank you so much.
24: I am so pumped for tonight now. Now I feel like we have a great feel for how much that country is embracing our sport tonight with the Niners and the Rams. That was awesome. The wait is over. It started last night. Of course, football in New England and Seattle. It's here, and so is DraftKings. 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
26: We are Unsportsmanlike here on ESPN Radio. ESPN 2. 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He was unbelievable. Larry Harish. Oh, my God. I can't get over, like, how great he was at
0: You want to hire him. You want to hire
26: everybody
0: him.
26: In Vegas East is saying...
1: Oh, yeah.
26: Yeah, hire him
1: that
26: for the
1: like
26: show.
1: Him on the payroll.
26: Vegas
31: He's already
26: East.
31: Hired. He works for ESPN.
26: No, but Vegas East already said, I think we should just get him on every week.
1: Ask him about the 2:45 a.m. club.
26: That's unbelievable. We think
1: so
26: we're committed
1: much.
26: To the NFL. We don't wake up at 2:45 a.m. to watch games.
1: Also, sometimes we do.
32: Real quick, no big deal. This show actually was on ESPN Australia 2 years ago when we had that Microsoft outage where people lost power, people couldn't fly.
31: Yeah, you guys were on.
32: You guys weren't here. Courtney and Freddie were filling the show, and we had to be broadcast across all ESPN platforms because we were the only show up and running. No big
1: Shout
32: deal.
1: Out to us. Huge in Australia.
26: We were on ESPN Australia 2 years ago because of an outage when we weren't here. Is that like something that we should put on the resume? I'm confused.
32: I'm putting it on my resume. I was here.
26: He's an international producer.
1: He's
26: an international producer
1: he's
26: now.
1: He's global.
26: He's what?
1: He's global.
26: Oh, okay.
0: So we need to do more things to cater to the Australian market?
26: And get
0: Kelsey
26: here somehow?
0: Because we would be the evening sports show.
1: We would.
26: I don't know.
1: It's 8 p.m. there.
31: Yes, it's 9 p.m.
26: It's
31: there right now.
26: That was one of the dumbest responses I've ever given you. I asked him that, too.
1: He told us. Yeah, you asked the question of it.
26: He just went to dinner and then joined us.
1: A beautiful steak dinner, he said.
31: You could literally see the background. It was nighttime.
1: Yeah, it was dark.
26: Well, I didn't know if that was like a Zoom background. I don't know. But.
31: No, that's where he lives.
1: Okay, I'm glad, though, that... That's
0: where he lives.
1: He's in Australia, and it's nighttime, and you asked him. But I'm glad that Lori confirmed what I felt about the variance and travel plans between the two teams, because when I went on a journey to that side of the world, when I went to Hong Kong and Thailand, I had the perfect sleep schedule, direct flight, executed to perfection.
26: Which is what time?
1: So I landed in the morning, but I made sure to take sleeping pills on the plane. I was fully rested and landed there in the morning to start the day. I had the perfect, flawless execution for a plan where I should not have been jet lagged. Fine. And it was debilitating for 3 days. I felt really? Like I was underwater for 3 days.
2: Did that happen to you this summer also?
0: Yeah when I flew to Japan direct, it takes you 2 or 3 days to recover.
1: And no matter how
0: like yourself.
1: No matter how well you sleep on the plane, it is so disconcerting when you get there. You feel like you're on another planet.
2: So did the Rams screw this up? Are we preemptively saying that?
1: Well,
0: I don't say they screwed it up. I mean, they have a lot of success in international games, but as Lori just pointed out, this is not traveling to London.
1: Right.
2: Wait, Nuno just put something in my ear. Please say this. This can't be true.
32: So I saw a tweet that said that the Rams, the plane they flew, didn't actually have Wi-Fi. It's one of these older, it's like it was Qantas Airbus, which has enough lay down seats for all the players and most of the coaches, but they're not, at least right now, equipped with Wi-Fi.
2: That's rough.
1: So, well, maybe they downloaded shows and movies or their film or whatever in advance.
2: Which, well, I understand what they can do. I'm saying, but in the moment, don't you think if you're gazillionaire athletes, aren't you used to at least Wi-Fi? You've worked your butt off. You put your life on the line. The least you could have is Wi-Fi in 2026.
1: That's why.
0: Business trip.
2: I mean,
1: it is
2: business
1: trip.
2: I can see Belichick doing that.
0: Business trip.
2: Belichick,
1: that's
2: no
1: right.
2: TVs, nothing.
0: Yeah,
1: stay
0: no
1: locked
0: TV.
1: In.
0: We just want you to go to sleep. Yep. We're going to wake up, go play this game, and we're going to get back on this plane and go home.
1: It's just visualize NFL a victory.
0: Yeah, you get Wi-Fi if you win on the way home.
1: For 16 hours, just visualize victory.
0: Yeah, that's what happens. That's how we handle this.
2: Did that ever happen? Like Coughlin? I could see Coughlin doing that, right? Business trip, like pulled some things in a way, like nothing.
0: I don't know. I can't confirm nor deny, but I will say this. There was some of those road games where we lost games that we shouldn't have, and I would just say that the meal going back home wasn't what we're accustomed to.
2: We're on Sports Relay, presented by Progressive.
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14: Illinois Radio Network Sports, I'm Matt McCoy. The NFL season kicked off with the defending champion Seahawks downing the Patriots 13-10. The Seattle defense picked off Pats QB Drake May 3 times in the fourth quarter, including an interception in the end zone late that sealed the game. More NFL action tonight with the 49ers and Rams meeting in the first ever game in Australia. Meanwhile, the Bears continue their preparations for Sunday's opener at Carolina. Baseball, another losing night for the White Sox and Cubs. Sox got beat by the Pirates 4-2. Pittsburgh's 3-run 7th, the difference. The Sox had plenty of chances, but unable to get the clutch hits, as manager Will Venable.
15: They did a really nice job with their pitching, saw some really tough matchups for us, and then, you know, our offense, we got to give our offense credit too, just couldn't get that big knock, but really good job and late in the game loading the bases twice.
14: Cleveland also lost, so the Sox AL Central lead stays at 2 games. Cubs rallied with 5 in the 9th to make it close, but they lost as well, 8-6 to the Brewers. The Cubs are swept in the series. I'm Matt McCoy, Illinois Radio Network Sports.
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26: 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Game one of the NFL season in the books. One heck of an impressive victory by the Seattle Seahawks, the world champs, who played like, acted like, and had the resilience of world champions last night. 13-10, they beat New England. Storylines, you got to start with Sam Darnold getting hurt in this game. Fifth play of the game, hip injury. It does not seem, per Mike McDonald, the head coach, that it is fractured. In addition, you've got the injury, of course, to A.J. Brown with the ankle injury. Those factors obviously were big in this game, but the thing that everyone's going to be talking about today relative to this game is the fourth quarter by New England. They had a 10-0 lead in this game, and Drake May inexplicably with three interceptions, and these weren't like, bad luck interceptions, a tip here, he was under duress. No, he just made horrible decision after horrible decision in this game when he did not have to. Final drive of the game, throws an interception in the end zone when they're driving, and as CeCe has pointed out, it's okay to extend a game, especially when you're playing against a backup quarterback, even with the champs. The idea of saying, give it more time, we'll figure this out, he didn't take advantage of that last night.
0: How disgusted are you at your team?
26: I'm so bothered by that. I don't know why
0: Is this worse than the loss to the Raiders at the beginning of last season?
26: Yeah, because that almost felt like, whatever. Like, they lost the Raiders. Like, that's not really them. That's them. Last night's them.
1: But is it them or is it them versus the Seattle team and the Seattle defense?
26: Well, that I can't tell you because the last two games they've played have been last year and this year against Seattle. Seattle now, dating back to last year, obviously including the playoffs and this year and regular season last year, 11-game winning streak. They're awesome.
0: Tied a franchise.

0: Romeo Doubs was forced to pass in the during this game. We're like, you didn't need to do that, right? AJ Brown on the flea flicker was a great play call, but at the and it was a pass interference to set up a score. At the same time, it was a bad throw by Drake May because it wasn't like I'm gonna throw it underneath so he gets the PI. You could have thrown it over the top for a touchdown. There's no guarantee just because you have a PI inside the 20 mm-hmm. that you're gonna get a touchdown. Mm-hmm. There is a guarantee if you throw it over the top to AJ Brown with no defender, in his way, you're going to get a touchdown. So I was disappointed with the Drake May performance. And when it comes to decision making, because there were some nice balls he threw. Like, I actually thought some of the balls he threw, like in terms of the tighter spiral, I saw this year versus last year. But I don't care how it looks if the decisions are poor, right? I mean, Chad Pennington, random reference, Jets, Dolphins, one of the great decision makers the league has ever seen. Threw an awful ball if you just look at the aesthetics of the ball. I don't care if it gets to the right guy who's open and you limit turnovers. Drake May, runner-up in the MVP. It is inexcusable at any point to have three interceptions in the fourth quarter. Give them the name that you brought up, the last guy to do what he did last night.
1: Oh, yeah, the last guy to have three sacks and three picks in the fourth quarter was Jameis Winston. You never want to be associated with your fourth quarter play with a name like Trick or Treat Jameis.
2: No.
1: You just don't. And so I'm with Ev. I think that the mistakes, the decision making for Drake May is inexcusable. But I'm also not going to overreact because we saw the Patriots get out to a 1-2 start last year. And then you're talking about a team that won the division and finished with a 14-3 record. Now, I get it. The degree of difficulty, the strength of schedule is drastically different. But I do believe in the quarterback, and I do believe in the head coach. And there were some positive signs for New England. Last night, the offensive line was markedly improved.
0: You're right about
1: right?
0: that.
1: There was only one sack last night that was attributed to the offensive line. That was one that AVT gave up. So,
0: can I ask you a question? As somebody that is an expert, you at this. When you're saying the offensive line is that much better and his decision-making is that much worse, doesn't that make it even worse? That he had more time than he did a year ago, and yet with more time, his decisions were worse. Shouldn't that be concerning?
1: Well, here's why I'm not going to be overly concerned. I feel like Drake May wanted to go out there and win the game. He was going out there, and there was an element of hero ball and how he played in the fourth quarter. And sometimes you just have to go out there and execute, and that should have been his focus. But coming off to the performance against those people in Super Bowl 60 for the entire world to see, I can get how a player like Drake May would become impatient, wanting to dispel that performance that he had a few months ago, especially with the eyes of the football world watching yet again. And unfortunately for him, it ends up feeling a lot like the results that we got back in the Bay Area in Super Bowl 60. Again, Drake May is going to be fine. He's a really good football player. I thought you saw some of the things that made him special. He had five first downs with his legs last night. Mm-hmm. He's underrated as a runner at the quarterback position. He's great when it comes to, second reaction plays and being able to move outside of the pocket. Like, he didn't play at his best last night. But it's only week one, and there's plenty of runway for him to improve and for this team around him to continue to grow and gel. So I'm not going to overreact. I thought one of the biggest things that needed to get fixed this offseason was the offensive line. Will Campbell, in particular, he looked good last night, mm-hmm. right? I mean, I know he gave up a couple of pressures, but he looked good last night, didn't give up a sack. Spending time with Lane Johnson this offseason has made a difference in terms of his overall game. And if that left side of the offensive line with Will Campbell and AVT and now Jared Wilson moving over at center, if they can be solid, then this is going to be a really good run game, and this is still going to be an explosive outfit on offense.
2: But he needs his receivers to help him out, and they didn't last night. A.J. Brown obviously injured. Romeo Doubs, two huge issues last night. He was involved in that first interception, and he had that critical drop pass. So when you talk about the offense shelling, you're hoping that Romeo Doubs, and especially if A.J. Brown misses any time, that he can be that person for Drake May last night. Did not help him out at all. Not excusing Drake May's performance, but he also didn't get help when he needed it.
0: And we will continue the conversation about the game last night. That's the Patriots side of it. We have been rightfully so praising the Seahawks side of it with a backup quarterback winning a game against a defending AFC champs down 10-0. That's a heck of a win. That's championship DNA, as CC said.

0: on display last night. We will do more on that as the show progresses. But unfortunately, last night we did get some terrible news. Barry Melrose, former NHL player and coach, beloved hockey analyst here on ESPN for over 25 years, died Wednesday. His wife, Cindy, told ESPN's Steve Levy he was 70 years old. Here is our teammate and colleague, Jeremy Schapp, with more.
1: In hockey, there are legends like Gordie Howe and Maurice Richard, Wayne Gretzky.
2: Gretzky scores! He did it! He did it!
1: But the great players, all of them, are associated primarily with their teams. Barry Melrose was different.
3: Hi, I'm Barry Melrose, the hardest working sports announcer in the world.
1: He was bigger than any team. For decades, he suited up, and we mean suited up, for the game, for the sport, for hockey.
4: Look at the shoes, man!
1: He belonged to everyone who loves the game. That Melrose would rise to such prominence in the sport seemed at best unlikely when he was actually playing. Born and raised on the Canadian prairie in Saskatchewan, he was a fairly obscure defenseman in the WHA and NHL. Far from a star. But then, in 1992, Melrose was hired as the head coach of the Los Angeles Kings. He was just 35.
5: What I hope you guys will start realizing, we can beat anybody.
1: He'd never coached a game in the NHL. At the time, he was a minor league coach in the Red Wings system, an up-and-comer. But as soon as he took over, the Kings, led by number 99 himself, started winning.
6: And the Kings win it!
1: And that first year, they went all the way to the Stanley Cup Final.
6: The expectations were hopefully just to make the playoffs, and how far they came.
1: But within a couple of years of the 93 finals, which Los Angeles lost to Montreal, Melrose found his true calling.
7: Joe Pito along with Barry Melrose. What's going on?
8: Not much, but I'm going to have a lot better preseason and regular season than I had last year, I promise you.
7: I hope so.
8: So do I.
7: And we also would have expected a haircut for the season debut.
1: On TV, Barry was from day one. Barry, same guy. No mask, no artifice.
9: My girlfriend. Come on back. Not that bad.
10: Man, should have got into the Gretzky stories quicker.
1: And his showman side shined through.
11: I feel like Frank Conroy serving up Jerome McGinn with some beautiful passes right now. Here you go, ladies.
1: But when it came to his commentary, true to his upbringing on a farm, Melrose had no time for baloney. He told it like it was.
12: Pittsburgh's struggling right now. They're a fragile team. They didn't play well at the end of the season. They didn't play particularly well in this game, game one.
1: Without pandering, without talking down to fans, without sugarcoating, Melrose brought the game to life for millions of fans.
13: A couple months ago, Marty's with the Pope. Now he's with Melrose. How's his career going?
1: Taking them inside the sport.
7: Now we're going to try and make a turn here. My first turn with the Zamboni.
14: I think you are the best analyst on television.
1: You want proof? God, man. Here's some.
6: What's going on down there?
15: There's a cross check. There's an elbow. There's a knee. There's a slash. There's a head slap. That's a double cross check.
1: Oh, yes. The hair helped. The hair was beloved on its own terms.
7: Your hair. What's it called? Do you have a name for it?
16: I just call it the Mully, but a lot of the other guys call it the Barry Melrose.
7: Oh, I like that.
16: I try to pull it back.
7: That's good.
1: And Barry loved the hair, too. If there's a mullet Hall of Fame, Barry would be a first ballot enshrinee.
16: You got a haircut.
7: Yeah, okay.
16: I'm not sure if I've
7: got my playoff haircut.
16: It's already starting to grow.
1: You see, hockey is more than a game. It's a community transcending borders. And Barry Melrose, on TV, was the leader of that community. From the farm to the pinnacle of the sport. Melrose stood for everything that is good and great about hockey.
7: One-timer.
17: When the girl doesn't call back.
7: Oh, yeah, I like that. Put her there.
1: And as much as the game gave him, he gave back. When his illness, his Parkinson's, became public, there was an outpouring of love and support.
18: Barry Melrose, cool as a rule.
1: Yes, without Barry Melrose, the game will go on, but it won't be as much fun.
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20: 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The Cardinals blew a 5-run lead and lost to the Giants 7-6. St. Louis led 6-1 heading into the 8th inning when San Francisco roughed up the bullpen for 6 runs, 4 of which were charged to rookie Cade Winquist. George Soriano took the loss, allowing the other 2 runs. It spoiled a strong start by Andre Pallante, who allowed just 1 run over 5 innings. The Brewers completed a 3-game sweep of the Cubs, winning the series finale 8-6. Milwaukee jumped out to a 6-0 lead in the second inning. The Cubs chipped away, cutting the deficit to 2 in the ninth, but couldn't finish the comeback. Starter Kevin Gausman took the loss, giving up 7 runs, 6 of them earned in just 4 innings. No better news for the White Sox. The Pirates beat them 4-2. Starter Davis Martin did his part, allowing just 1 run on 4 hits over 5 innings, but the offense just couldn't solve Pittsburgh's pitching, going just 1-for-8 with runners in scoring position. One bright spot, rookie Munetaka Murakami did hit his 31st home run of the season.
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22: Showers and thunderstorms likely before 1 in the afternoon. Mostly cloudy with a high near 78. Calm wind becoming northwest around 6 miles per hour. Chance of rain is 70% with new rainfall up to half an inch. Tonight, mostly cloudy with a low near 62. Friday, partly sunny with a high near 81. For the latest weather updates, visit myradiolink.com. Stay informed with current conditions and forecasts.
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25: One of the significant storylines to come out of Seattle's victory, as you undoubtedly know, 5 plays into the opening drive, Sam Darnold on a 3rd and 6, taken down by Draymond Jones, and Darnold limped off the field, went to the locker room, sent to Harborview Medical Center to undergo a CT scan on his hip.
26: At this point, we were able to rule out a fracture, so there's some more tests to be done.
27: It's tough losing 14. 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
0: We are on Sportsmanlike here on ESPN Radio, ESPN2. 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So we've discussed the Patriots side of things. A terrible loss for them last night. A tremendous win for the Seattle Seahawks. And you sit there and say, what do you mean tremendous win? They're the Super Bowl champs. It's game one. Who cares? Let's talk to me in January and February. Well, 13-10, you win by 3 points when Sam Darnold gets hurt on the 5th play of the game, and you're down 10-0, and you force 3 interceptions from the runner-up for the MVP, and the team that won the AFC. Yeah, I feel like it is totally reasonable to say that the defending champs in week 1 had an absolutely phenomenal victory. Do you guys agree with that? Or is that overstating it because of the chance?
2: Oh, that's an outstanding team win. No question about it.
0: Yeah. Okay.
2: That's attributed to the coaching staff, Michael McDonald. We got to shout out new offensive coordinator Brian Flory, who did a tremendous job of pivoting when his starting quarterback went down after the first series. Didn't put too much on Drew Lock. Gave him opportunities to impact the game. Got the ball to difference makers in Cooper Kupp and Jackson Smith and Jigba, as well as Jadarian Price. I thought they did a phenomenal job of putting him in situations that allowed him to play within himself while still allowing the offense to operate on schedule. So I thought it was a really, really good team win. And of course, we know with the Seattle Seahawks, it starts with the dark side. It starts with that defense. Mm-hmm. Sets the tone. They were always going to keep that game close. New England wasn't going to run away with the lead and hide, and gave that offense, gave Drew Lock just enough time to figure things out and to find a way to win.
3: Yeah, that's championship muscle memory, as we were saying earlier in the show. That defense knows what they're capable of, and the last team they faced was the team on the field last night when they were in confetti against the New England Patriots. You could panic when your starting quarterback, who just won you a Super Bowl, goes down, and they did not panic. Drew Lock did not panic. Even though it looked a bit stagnant early on, he was able to maintain his composure. He was able to make the plays when his team needed him to. And he had the right game plan. Just throw it to JSN. And Jadarian Price was amazing. When you think about the Seattle Seahawks team, that was one of the questions we had about them as they try to repeat as Super Bowl champions. What's that run game going to be like? Kenneth Walker goes to the Kansas City Chiefs. Zach Charbonnet begins the season on the PUP list, out for the first four games. What is Jadarian Price going to look like? He was great last night. 52 yards, 10 carries. He looked like he had been there before. So this is a team that knows who they are. And when something really bad happened early on in that game, they could have panicked and they didn't.
0: It's such an interesting thing because, like, when you think about in a workplace setting, if somebody were to say, like, no, you do it. It's like, well, what's wrong with this person? Why are they pawning off their work? Like, what do you mean you do it? Drew Lock took the, well, you do it approach. And it was the perfect approach. Like, I'm Drew Lock. You're JSN. You do it. And it was the exact, like, on that fourth down, here, go, take it. And he just went 45 yards for a touchdown.
2: That was on the offensive coordinator, too, Brian Flory. He had a great play call for that moment.
0: But he's not asking the quarterback to do too much.
2: No, he's not, but he took what the defense gave him, and Drew Lock talked about it after the game. He said, JSN is really the third read, but he knew that he was going to be open because the New England Patriots were run blitzing. So credit to Brian Flory, the offensive coordinator, for knowing New England's tendencies and that down in distance and having the right play call drawn up for JSN to be able to get the ball and do some damage, and everybody having situational awareness around that. That's where the coaching element comes into play. So I love the fact that in those moments they leaned on the guys that they know have been there and done that, but that can't overshadow what we did see from Drew Lock, who made some big boy throws. I mean, there was a 3rd and 22 late in the second quarter, deep dig route to JSN. I mean, he puts that ball only where his receiver can get it. It's on the back shoulder. He gets him down away from the safety from the other side coming to make the tackle. Those are big boy throws now. I mean, the throw that he had to Cooper Kupp right there in the bread basket drops him into the low red zone. Mm-hmm. I mean, Those are the quarterback making some plays. So it wasn't Drew Lock going out there and being pedestrian. It was Drew Lock picking and choosing his spots to play make. And he did that while avoiding the self-inflicting wounds. And I think that's the benefit of being able to have experience. That's the benefit of being in a system for multiple years and being around an organization that has championship DNA.
0: Yeah.
2: This wasn't the Drew Lock that was with the New York Giants once upon a time.
0: No, and that 3rd and 22 bothered me. That bothered me to no end. I know it didn't result in points, but that's just like, come on.
2: The only reason it didn't result in points is because one of the offensive linemen lined up offside. Yeah, that can't happen.
0: On the attempted tush push there. I mean, that was just, but still, a 3rd and 22 is just, that for 21 yards, it's inexcusable, again, against a backup quarterback. Now, what happens if Darnold's out for a little bit? We don't know how long he's out for. It seems like they got good news last night in terms of no hip fracture. I don't know how we guesstimate how long he's out for. Not the season, let's put it that way, for sure. How long can they survive without Darnold as their starting quarterback?
2: I mean, listen, they've got the Arizona Cardinals on the road in week two. Mm-hmm. They've got an extended period of time to plan for it, right? Drew Lock is going to have extra days to game plan and get the snaps, because we got to remember, backup quarterbacks don't get any reps when it comes to the actual game plan on game week. So I think they'll be fine against the Arizona Cardinals. Just from a talent standpoint, they have more, even without Sam Darnold.
3: That defense can carry them.
2: The Washington Commanders game in week three is a little bit interesting. But still, I would say on the whole, Seattle Seahawks have more talent than the Commanders, even without Sam Darnold. Where it gets dicey is the following week, right? Once the calendar flips over to October, you're talking about a gauntlet of five games that's going to test your mettle. You've got the L.A. Chargers. You've got the San Francisco 49ers. Both of those games are in the Pacific Northwest. Then you're on the road in Mile High Stadium.
3: Tough.
2: Then you're back against the Kansas City Chiefs and the Chicago Bears. So even though that is a tough stretch of games in October, four of those five games in that stretch are at home.
3: Right.
2: So, you know, having a little bit of home cooking, having the crowd behind you would help. If Sam Darnold were not to be available, or if he's not his full self because he's fighting his way back from injury.
0: So, per Adam Schefter last night, 8 hours ago, Schefter tweeted, sources, Seahawks quarterback Sam Darnold has been at Harborview Medical Center in Seattle undergoing a CT scan on his hip. The initial test was encouraging but inconclusive, and Darnold now is scheduled to go an MRI undergo an MRI on Thursday. I don't know if you know the answer to this, but you're our best bet at this. What's the difference between the CT scan and the MRI? Do you have any idea in terms of what they would be looking for? Did you have ever both of those? I'm sure you had MRIs as a player, obviously.
2: Yeah. I mean, I've had both of them. I'm not going to play doctor on our morning show. I will say this, though, when it comes to the hip injury, if it's not a fracture, then I'm probably thinking that it has something to do with the labrum. But here's the thing. The CT scan is going to be more detailed than the X-ray. So maybe they're still looking for potentially hairline fractures in the joint. And if it's not that, then do you have a torn labrum potentially that you would have to deal with to have surgically addressed?
0: So they're not out of the woods yet.
2: Those are things that you would potentially look at. I don't know if those are on the radar. The doctors know more than me. Again, this is just
0: right. I understand.
2: With my background as a former player, having dealt with a lot of injuries and spent a lot of time at orthopedic hospitals. but again, when it comes to something like that, that type of injury, the mechanics behind the injury, when Dre Jones fell on him, it didn't look good, right? Especially knowing that Sam Darnold was out for the remainder of the game. So hopefully the MRI comes back clean, and we're talking about Sam Darnold being back sooner rather than later.
0: Agreed. And they were, again, all the credit in the world to Seattle. They were awesome. Championship caliber win. You need to have that pedigree in order to win a game like that last night. And they were tremendous in their win against New England. People could say, what do you mean? They only scored 13 points. It was an ugly game. Yeah, they were without their starting quarterback, and the defending AFC champs with the runner up for MVP had a 10-0 lead, and they forced that guy into three fourth quarter interceptions to win a game. I am going to tip my cap to them, my lids cap to them, and I am going to give them all the credit in the world. All right, that's positive, right? Small's going to give us a negative coming up. Regression watch? Mm-mm. A Michelle's madness on regression watch went from positive now to negative. Give us another positive now with the wellness company, Smalls.
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4: It is time for Michelle's Madness. 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Tournament style, teams on regression watch this year. So we're one game into the season. We have game two tonight, and already you have to spin it negatively. Did you come up? There's no way you came up with this. Nuno probably pitched this to you. It's a negative spin on the beginning of the season. It had to have come from Nuno.
6: No, it was Cam.
4: Cam!
7: Just trying to bring some negativity out of Michelle, you know? Too much sunshine and butterflies.
4: Yeah, she's too glass half full sometimes. I agree with you.
2: Been accused of that before.
4: Really? Wow.
7: Michelle's H2O czar. I'm trying to make sure she drinks water, so holding her accountable for many things here.
2: He's my hydration accountability
7: buddy.
2: And
7: she has drank no water today so far.
4: She's got 75 other drinks on the table here.
8: We've had an interesting 48 hours.
2: We also didn't get to bed till about midnight last night because the game. Up at 4, quick turnaround.
7: All the more reason for water.
8: Late nights in a row in the middle
2: of
8: the week.
2: Trivia was late? Yeah. Quick turnaround?
7: Yeah, good thing there's no game tonight.
4: Tonight's even later.
2: I know.
4: Tonight starts 15 minutes later. Right?
2: I can't. Let's not think about it. We're lucky to have football back.
4: Sounds like you feel that way. Okay,
2: no,
4: let's go.
8: We are lucky to have football back.
2: However, there are some teams that had success last year that could be primed to take a step back.
8: Okay.
2: That is where we find ourselves with Michelle's Madness today. Teams on regression watch for the 2026 NFL season. So let's get to our first matchup, guys. Number one overall seed, the Chicago Bears.
8: Oh, boy.
2: They had a great year last year. Double-digit wins. They won the division, won a home playoff game against their hated rivals, the Green Bay Packers. However, a lot of fourth-quarter matchup for Caleb Williams. The book is out on them. They have a tougher schedule. Can they repeat this success? They are number one on the list. And they go against the aforementioned Green Bay Packers, our 8th seed. 9-7 last year. They came in second place in the NFC North, but with Micah Parsons and Josh Jacobs out for the beginning of the season, well, Josh Jacobs TBD, Micah Parsons out for the beginning of the season, can the Packers tread water? Can they find themselves at the top or in the top two of the NFC North this season? CeCe, where are you going, the Bears or the Packers?
8: I don't know how the Packers are the 8th seed. I'm shocked by this one. I think you can make the case that these two should be flipped, given what's going on with Josh Jacobs and, of course, Michael Parsons being out for the first month and a half of the season. I think there's going to be a lot of pressure on Jordan Love to elevate the play of those around him, and we'll see how that ends up working out. Remember, they lost a couple of key receivers in their core, guys that are playing in other places right now. We'll see how more defined roles work when it comes to that receiving core. The one thing I will say is that they're getting Tucker Kraft back, which should help. Who knows what version of Tucker Kraft we're going to see early on in the season.
2: Right.
8: But, I'd be concerned considering the way the Packers finished the season on a 5-game slide in the wake of the Micah Parsons injury. I think that would be one of the top regression candidates in 2026.
4: So I think the Bears are going to be better than the Packers this year. But at the same time, based on definition, one team was 11-6 last year. One team was 9-7-1.
2: Correct.
4: So I have to go
2: with the Packers are lower.
4: Right. So I kind of have to go with the Bears are more likely for regression because maybe they go 10-7 this year. And maybe Green Bay goes 8-9, losing record. Well, I guess that would be the same level of regression. But you get what I'm saying. Like, I think there's more room for regression and still to be better
2: right.
4: if you're Chicago. So I go Chicago on that.
2: Vegas,
4: even though I think they're going to be better than Green Bay, if that makes sense.
2: Yes, it does. Vegas East tiebreaker.
7: We're giving Michelle an easy out and picking the Bears. She really put herself in peril by putting the Packers in this danger early on, but it's the Bears.
2: The Bears, the number one seed, advances. Let's go to our second matchup on that side of the bracket. The number four seed, the team that won the NFC South last year, the Carolina Panthers at 8-9. What do we expect out of Bryce Young this year? It looked like the arrow was pointing up at the end of the season last year, but is he going to be consistent? Can they be consistent in that division? division that feels like it's up for grabs. 4-seed Carolina Panthers versus the 5-seed San Francisco 49ers. They were able to win 12 games last year despite a rash of injuries, but can they stay healthy and can they duplicate that success in a very tough NFC West this year? Ev, you go first. Panthers or 49ers?
4: Yeah, so I'm going to go with the standings from last year more so than the records on this one. I don't think Carolina's going to finish in first place, so I think they drop down. And the Niners finished in third place last year.
2: They did.
4: So regression would be last place. That's not going to happen. So I'm going to go Carolina with a better chance of progression.
8: Yeah, I agree. Carolina Panthers, the division in NFC South should be better with the Tampa Bay Buccaneers and the New Orleans Saints.
2: Okay. The Carolina Panthers advance. Let's go to the other side of the bracket. The number 2 seed for our teams on regression watch 2026, team we saw last night, New England Patriots. They had a very easy schedule last year. A lot of things broke their way on their path to the Super Bowl. It seems like 14-3 would be difficult for them to replicate this year versus the number 7 seed, the Philadelphia Eagles. 11-6 last year, win the division, go to the playoffs, but they don't have A.J. Brown. What version of Jalen Hurts and what version of this offense are we going to have? Are they primed for regression with a lot of people high on the Dallas Cowboys in the NFC East? CC.
8: I'm going with the Eagles as the regression candidate. I mean, they won the NFC East back-to-back years, but before that, we were talking about, what, 2 decades?
2: Yes.
8: Without a repeat champion in that division, the Cowboys will be better. The Commanders should be better with a healthy Jaden Daniels. We'll see what happens with Harbs and the Giants, but give me the Philadelphia Eagles in that matchup.
4: I'm going to go New England. They were in the Super Bowl last year, 14-3, second in the MVP, Drake May. We saw what happened last night. Certainly some concern there. I think they're more likely to regress.
2: Vegas East.
5: It is the New England Patriots.
2: Okay. The number 2 seed advances. Our final first round matchup. The number 3 seed, the team that won the AFC North last year at 10-7, the Pittsburgh Steelers. New head coach in Mike McCarthy, even though he's certainly established. First season in Pittsburgh with a quarterback in Aaron Rodgers in his 40s. A lot of aging stars on that team. Even though all three teams in the division have new head coaches, can the Steelers maintain that top spot versus the number 6 seed, the Seattle Seahawks, even though they won last night, 14-3 last year. It's very hard to replicate the success that you had last year when you win the NFC West and you win the Super Bowl. So, Ev, where are you going, the Steelers or Seattle?
4: I think the Seattle Seahawks are going to be significantly better than the Pittsburgh Steelers. I think if both teams played fully healthy, that's a 2 or 3 score differential in how much I think Seattle would beat them down in a game. That said, I think it because they won the Super Bowl, they're more of a regression candidate because they could make the first round, they can make the playoffs, lose in round one to theoretically the Rams. They could have a round one matchup against the Rams or the Niners or whatever, Eagles, whatever. That's technically more of a regression.
2: Their margin for regression
4: is
2: much
4: higher. To pick them. And they're so much better than the Steelers.
8: Based on where these two teams finished the regular season last year, I think it's far more likely that the Pittsburgh Steelers regressed than the Seattle Seahawks.
2: Vegas East.
6: We are also going with the Steelers.
2: Okay.
4: All right.
2: Let's go to our second round matchup. The number 1 overall seed, the Chicago Bears, versus the 4 seed Carolina Panthers. CC.
8: I'm going to go to Carolina Panthers.
4: Agreed. Carolina Panthers.
2: All right. The Panthers, the 4 seed, advancing to the championship. Which team will they face? Is it the number 2 seed, New England Patriots, who we already saw lose last night, Drake May with 3 interceptions, or the number 3 seed, the Pittsburgh Steelers? Evan.
4: I mean, I think you got to go New England because of my reasoning of where they were last year versus where you think they're going to go this year. They could win the division, make the playoffs, but are they going back to the Super Bowl? I can't say that, so I'm going to go New England.
8: Yeah, I'm just going to base it strictly off of the win total. I'm going to say the Pittsburgh Steelers.
2: Vegas East.
6: It's a great question.
5: Yes, we're going to go with the Patriots.
4: What were you guys doing?
2: Yeah, what were you guys doing back there?
6: Well, we're working, and you guys are—we're going quick, but we're going with the Patriots.
2: All right, our championship round. The team on regression watch, the champion on regression watch for the 2026 NFL season, is it the number 4 seed Carolina Panthers or the number 2 seed New England Patriots? Chris Canty, where are we going?
8: I'm going with the Carolina Panthers.
2: Evan.
4: I'm going to go with the Carolina Panthers because if you told me, even though I don't think Atlanta's that good, if you told me the Carolina finished in last place, I believe it. If you told me they finished in third place, I believe it, right? Behind Tampa and New Orleans. New England could regress.
8: I wouldn't believe it if they finished in last place. I don't know how they go finish behind the Atlanta Falcons.
4: Okay. So third place,
8: I don't know how that's
4: they're a third place team in their division. Is there any world, barring injury, is there any world that New England is a third place team in the NFC East? No. So I'm going to go Carolina.
2: That would be one of the most stunning results of the entire season.
8: That means either the Jets or the Dolphins boomed.
4: Jets.
2: I can't even fathom.
4: Can envision the Jets performing better than people think by a game, like getting to 7 wins. I cannot envision the Dolphins.
8: The Jets got to double-digit wins.
4: No, I didn't say that.
2: Aaron Glenn, coach of the year.
4: He should get an extension, your former team in Aaron Glenn. Right now, extend him before he realizes, wait, I'm coaching the Jets? I'm actually good. Let me go somewhere else.
2: If he, with this team, has double-digit wins, give him a lifetime contract as head coach.
8: I just wonder how that season for the Jets would have went had that fumble not happened on the kickoff in week one and they lost the game to the Pittsburgh Steelers. If they beat the Steelers.
4: Yeah, I don't think it would have
8: gone. What that season would have looked like for them.
4: All right, Smalls, Michelle's Madness, getting the job done just like Granger. 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
20: Jalen Hurts is playing for his job this year, and Nick Sirianni is coaching for his. They're absolutely both going into the season on. I got bullied by the woman at the bakery the other day.
2: Love that.
20: Why were people hiding Zeppelis from me?
2: What? You've never had Zeppelis?
20: Yeah, Mikey, so you want to go on a rant real quick?
21: That was horrible. That was like the lowest rating part of the show. So back to the rating segment of today's program.
20: Yeah, well, great. Great. Great work, Mikey.
22: I'm over it. I'm sick and tired and over it.
20: Get a life.
4: Yes! Each and every day at this time, our producer, Pat Costello, gives us items in and around sports that he is over. And if you follow him on Twitter, at PatCostello20, he's definitely over Drake May last night. And I agree with him. That was bad.
20: It's funny that you mentioned that, F, because that's exactly where I wanted to start. Why are we surprised that the Patriots are, like, not that good? Because the Patriots last year they had like one of the easiest schedules in the history of the NFL.
4: This is so not fair.
20: How is this not fair?
4: Because just because you have an easy schedule doesn't mean you can win those games.
20: Yes, it does.
4: No, it does. Well, then,
20: yes,
4: then
20: it
4: you're
20: absolutely
4: good enough.
20: Does.
4: Okay, so then they are really good to beat the teams they're supposed to beat. And there are many times that teams that are really good do not beat the teams they're supposed to beat. I don't think it's fair for any single team ever in the history of the sport that got to the Super Bowl to ever say, well, they're not that good. Their schedule got them there. I think that is beyond insulting to the team that gets there.
20: I don't, because I think that the Patriots had a really easy schedule last year, and so we overhyped them wildly, and then they went on a really hot streak and also got really lucky with who they faced in the postseason last year. Yes, they made the Super Bowl. Congratulations to them. Why are we at all surprised that this year that it's like, oh, well, actually, they don't look that good?
4: Well, but the Buffalo Bills have a better quarterback than the New England Patriots, had a more experienced coach a year ago with the specific team than the New England Patriots, are in the same division, so in essence play the same teams, and they didn't get to the Super Bowl.
20: I looked it up. No, I looked it up. The Patriots had the third easiest schedule in the history of the NFL last season.
2: Third easiest.
4: And who was first and second?
20: History.
4: Who was first and second?
20: The 1999 Rams and the 1976 Buccaneers.
2: Don't you dare say a word about the greatest show on turf.
20: Wow. Yeah, sorry, Smalls.
6: Michelle, greatest show on turf, frauds.
4: Right. So,
2: first of all, the greatest show on turf, Trent Green was supposed to be the starting quarterback. He gets injured at the outset of the season. You have Kurt Warner step in,
4: good
2: who was
4: backup,
2: stocking
4: right?
2: shelves in Iowa at a grocery store.
6: He's no Drew Lock.
20: I mean, I didn't really mean to make this about the Rams, but can we just stop pretending that we all thought that Drake May and the Patriots were like Tom Brady part two? Because that's not what this is.
4: I am a Patriots fan, and I never thought that.
20: Are you?
2: Oh.
4: Why? Because I'm critical of the team?
20: No, because you love Jalen Hurts. You're a big Hurts guy now.
4: I love Jalen Hurts. Jalen Hurts wouldn't have three interceptions in the fourth quarter last night.
2: I have to tell you, I was at dinner last night.
4: With Jalen Hurts?
2: And the general manager of the restaurant, fan of the show, came over. We were talking. He's a huge Giants fan, loves CeCe, and was like, that other guy, Evan, how can you be a Patriots fan and love Jalen Hurts? It's sacrilegious, he said.
4: Because he reminds me mentality-wise of Brady. That's why. Not play.
8: I just don't understand how everybody is looking at last night's game as confirmation that the Patriots are definitively going to regress. I'm sorry. They were playing against the reigning defending Super Bowl champs, and they had a double-digit lead in the second half of the game. Now, yeah, they found a weird way to lose it.
4: Did they ever?
8: But I don't understand why everybody is using that to project what the New England Patriots are going to definitively be this upcoming season. It's one game. They lost to the Raiders to start last season.
2: But they lost.
8: The Raiders are god-awful. They were one of the worst teams in the history of football. And yet they lost to that team to start the season.
2: But you had a lead, and they lost their starting quarterback. And you somehow found a way to throw three interceptions and lose the game.
20: Against Drew Lock.
2: That's brutal.
4: It's brutal. Were there positives? Yes. Offensive line better. Edge rushing better than I thought.
8: So let me ask you a question. Is that last night the Patriots losing the game or the Seahawks winning the game? Because it feels like the former, not the latter.
20: It was the Patriots losing the game.
2: Patriots losing
20: for sure.
8: Okay, so if they lost the game and there's mistakes that are easily correctable, why do we think there's going to be some huge regression from what we saw from Drake May and his team last year?
4: Pat, are you picking the Steelers over the Patriots next week?
20: I mean, I think that it's up in the air. I mean, I don't know what the spread is for that one, but that's a pick 'em for sure for me. I mean, I could easily see the Steelers winning that game.
4: There's
20: the Patriots did not look good at any point in that game yesterday.
0: No, there was a. When did they
20: look good? That game was. I almost fell asleep during the game. That game was horrible.
8: The line is four and a half for Patriots Steelers week two.
0: I thought Draymond Jones and Gabe Aukus. Aukus is how you say his last name?
8: Yeah, from Illinois.
0: The pass rush looked better than I anticipated. Yeah. So that was positive.
8: Like, they're on the backup quarterback because they knocked the backup quarterback out.
20: How is that a 4.5-point line? Like, I don't understand that at all. The Steelers have a good defense, and they have a quarterback who is as good as Drew Locke.
8: Well, argue with Vegas, Pat. We don't set the line.
20: If the Steelers win next week, is anyone going to be like, what happened to the Patriots?
8: Yes, I'd be surprised.
20: That would be, I would not be surprised at all.
8: Coming off of the loss that the Patriots had with extra time to prepare, I would be shocked if the Steelers win that game.
0: I'm with CeCe.
6: Did you just say must win game, Ev?
0: I did not say that.
6: You said they have to win.
20: You just said they have to win. That's a must win.
0: Fine, a must win. Sure. If you want to say that. You said something about the Raiders. My mind is racing on something. Would you ever consider the Raiders this weekend a survivor pick? They play the Dolphins.
2: No.
0: You'll never pick the Raiders ever in a survivor pool.
2: That's a risky week one survivor pick.
0: I just thought about that.
8: Brock Bowers?
2: Malik Willis could ball?
8: Yeah, no.
0: All right, Pat, go ahead.
20: I have a new favorite pasta right now. My pasta rankings, they change fairly frequently because pasta is all the same. It's just in different shapes. But right now, angel hair.
0: Angel hair is number one.
20: What do you mean no?
0: Angel hair.
20: You get so much bang for your...
0: I'm glad you used the word you use. I didn't even know if we could say that. It does. It sucks.
20: How? Yeah. You get so much bang for your buck. You need so little pasta to have such a big meal.
0: It may be the worst pasta.
20: That's a horrible take.
0: It's not about the pasta, but it's about the worst sauce.
8: It's about the things that are in the sauce, and you don't really capture all of that with the angel hair.
0: I totally agree.
20: I think you get more sauce.
0: No, because the ziti, you can go in the sauce.
8: Yeah, the noodle. Yeah, it can actually go in the noodle and hold. Yeah.
2: Do you like pasta that you can stab with a fork or that you have to twirl with a fork?
8: Listen, I love fettuccine. I love rigatoni, and they're both different. But they both carry the sauce and the things in the sauce better than angel hair.
0: I think Pappardelle. How do you say it?
2: Pappardelle.
0: That's awesome.
2: Cavatappi is the very best pasta noodle. No question, hands down. It's the Tom Brady of noodles.
0: Mm-hmm. Cavatappi?
20: I don't even know what that is.
2: It means corkscrew and Italian. It's the twisty ones.
0: Oh, that's like the macaroni and cheese ones.
20: Those are the worst. Because if you overcook them by like 10 seconds, they start falling apart.
2: Those are the best because not only could you get a lot on your fork, but the way that the curvature of the noodle is, it carries a lot of sauce. Sneaky carries a lot of sauce. Cavatappi noodles.
0: Nuno has done some research on this. Nuno?
3: Per the Googles, angel hair is one of the worst pastas because it doesn't hold sauce and cooks unevenly, so it turns into a clumpy, overcooked mess. In seconds and snaps easily under heavy.
20: This is why you can't trust AI because that doesn't make any sense at all.
6: It's not an objective answer, though.
20: Get your AI Google overviews out of here. That's nonsense. Not an objective
2: answer. Tell the robots
20: this is clearly,
2: to chill.
20: This is also, clearly why AI is garbage.
3: Did you guys hear, like, the AI is going to kill us all?
2: Yeah, by the end of the decade. Yeah, so, not great. Yeah.
6: Eat your pasta while you can.
20: Is that because of the
8: But even AI water? Knows that angel hair sucks as a pasta.
20: Angel hair is great. You get so much bang for your buck. You use so little pasta.
8: No, that's disrespectful.
0: What?
8: That's disrespectful.
2: I like a delicate noodle.
8: Smalls Agnolotti?
2: Oh, very good.
8: That's outstanding.
20: Agnolotti.
2: Agnolotti. It's like a little
0: sounds like
2: tiny
0: a Seahawks defensive
2: pillow.
0: Back.
8: Yeah, exactly.
2: Very good.
0: Yo, Agnolotti had a good game last night.
20: I think I matched with Agnolotti on Hinge yesterday.
0: Oh, no, you didn't.
2: Agnolotti.
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5: 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We'd like to salute American soccer player Ashley Sanchez, who made NWSL history last weekend. The North Carolina Courage star scored her 16th goal of the season in the early stages of a 6-0 victory over the Chicago Stars. That gave her the league record for most goals in a season by an American player. Sanchez finished with a hat trick on Sunday, bringing her total to 18. The all-time NWSL record is 20 goals, and she still has 7 regular season games left to break it.
9: I think good things happen when you just put a lot less pressure on yourself, and I have incredible teammates and staff behind me. 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
5: Sanchez and the Courage are in third place of the NWSL standings, and they're back in action Saturday when they visit the San Diego Wave. With Today in Women's Sports, I'm Erica Herskowitz on Westwood One.
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2: 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I've got to start working out, doctor's orders.
3: What?
4: You ran a marathon.
2: No, but I need to start sleeping.
4: Doctor is what you need.
2: No, I need to start sleeping. And part of that is getting into a routine, exercising, drinking water, eating consistently. You know, the basics that
5: we determined while you guys were gone that Michelle does not sleep, eat, or drink water, and does not work out at all. So we have no idea how she's existing.
6: Is she sneaky unhealthy? Is that what you're saying?
2: Oh, I'm the most unhealthy person on the show, and it's not even close. We're kicking off the season. I'm going to start on the right foot. We're going to drink some water today. Haven't yet. We're going to work out today. Haven't yet. But I will say, I slept 6 hours last night.
7: Let's go.
2: 5 hours and 59 minutes, which is a lot for me. I am spry. I am energized. I am ready for the NFL season.
8: We are on Sportsmanlike here on ESPN Radio, ESPNU. 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And Michelle has two drinks on the table in front of her. I see one is an iced coffee. The other one is in her water bottle, which I don't know what's inside of it.
2: Another iced coffee.
8: What? You have two iced coffees in two different bottles?
2: So,
1: number two,
2: I came in this morning with my iced coffee from home because we had a very quick turnaround. We were in Bristol, Connecticut, and we did trivia two nights ago. So we didn't get back to our hotel until, what, like 10 o'clock, probably around there.
7: Yep.
2: Then I had to come up with my bold predictions. So I didn't get to bed probably till 11, turnaround 4 a.m. Then we had to drive back to Connecticut yesterday, game last night, didn't get to bed probably until like midnight, get up at 4 a.m. So I had my iced coffee to go to get me out of bed and to the studio. And then our lovely, lovely friends in hair and makeup, Cabrina and Anita, went to get coffee. They thought maybe I would be struggling today because of, you know, the game last night. So they brought me a nice coffee. So
7: she's not complaining. Stop with the Cry Me a River song, okay? She's just explaining why she has two coffees, guys.
2: Thank you, Cece.
7: Stop being bullies back in Vegas East.
2: They're doing that because Cam is my hydration accountability buddy, and I haven't had one sip of water today. And he's probably not pleased.
7: I feel like we've earned the coffee. We've earned the caffeine after the last 48 hours that we've had.
5: I'm not saying.
2: Earned those two Starbursts.
7: Yeah, I mean, listen, you drove 3 hours to Bristol. You drove 3 hours back yesterday. Eventful ride back.
4: Really?
7: Down from Connecticut. Yeah, so we're midways through the trip.
2: We're all crammed in a little car.
7: And I've got to go to the little boy's room, so I asked Smalls to pull over at the next rest area. So she sees a sign that says RR Station, and she believes that the RR stands for restroom. And so she pulls off the highway, and she's saying, where's the rest area? They're usually right off the highway. I said, Smalls, why did you think it was a rest area? She said, the sign, it's right there. It says RR Station. Smalls, it means railroad station, not restroom station.
4: Oh, my God.
2: Listen.
7: And the rest area signs are usually blue.
4: With
7: not
4: rest
7: green.
4: Area. That's what they're
7: and
4: literally.
7: It says rest area, not RR Station.
5: Michelle. This is
4: so
5: bad.
4: Wait, did you go?
7: The rest area signs are usually blue.
4: With
7: not
4: rest
7: green.
4: Area. That's what they're
7: and
4: literally.
7: It says rest area, not RR Station.
5: Michelle. This is
4: so
5: bad.
4: Wait, did you go? Had to go in the rest.
7: That was a blonde moment.
2: And I'm not even a real blonde.

0: I hadn't driven consistently in 4 years. And in the Midwest, there's not really railroad stations. There's rest stops everywhere. We don't have trains in the Midwest the way we do in the Northeast. Come on.
1: That's not a driving thing. There's nothing to do with you, your ability to drive.
2: This is reading comprehension.
1: That's reading comprehension.
0: If you had read 1776.
3: No,
4: it's one word, isn't it? Isn't restroom one
2: yes,
4: word?
2: Yes, it is.
1: Michelle, how many restroom stations have you been to?
3: A restroom station.
0: I don't know.
3: Zero. It's a restroom station.
4: So that, in theory, that's a restroom like outside, basically.
0: An outhouse?
4: There's like urinals outside for everybody to go pee? I mean, what is with you?
3: I will say this. Right off the highway, there was a Dunkin' right there. We popped in and took care of my business and we got out of there. But
0: he's very quick.
4: Just did you get a donut?
3: No. I did not get a donut. I did not buy anything. They were very kind. But it was just fascinating, that moment, where Smalls points to the RR station as justification for getting off the exit. And then Rob, Lorenzo, and I look at each other, and we're saying, do you want to tell her or should I?
0: I feel like you're a dummy.
3: In terms of the explanation.
1: Were you in Connecticut still?
3: We were in Connecticut.
1: Yeah, well, in fairness, Connecticut is horrible for rest stop. They don't have any.
0: There we go. Thank you. In my defense.
1: That's not in your defense. That's still ridiculous by you.
3: I actually stopped at a rest area on my way up to Bristol 2 days ago.
4: Wait, this is interesting.
0: In New York?
4: In a rideshare?
3: Yeah.
4: You made the guy stop?
3: Yeah.
0: He asked.
3: It was a 3-hour trip. Actually, it was actually closer to 4 hours because I got stuck in New York City traffic.
4: Were you worried the guy wasn't going to be there when you left?
3: No.
0: Why'd you think he would scram back to the city?
4: The guy's
3: just
4: going to
3: take my luggage?
0: Yeah.
4: Probably would have been a win.
0: But in the app, then you have his name, you have his license plate number, you have where you could track the car.
1: Yeah, where would he go?
4: I know, I just never been in a rideshare or a taxi.
3: I'm not going to wait 5 minutes for a guy that I've been driving for 4 hours.
0: I'm taking your polo, your jeans, and your toiletries back to the city.
3: Exactly.
0: They're mine now. Nah.
3: Not that he can do anything with him because he can't fit him.
4: Wait, I'm looking at this now. Add on Sports ESPN. Rob has the video, or the pictures of CeCe getting out at the red. Boy, that car was not big for you. That had to have been very uncomfortable sitting
3: in
4: the car.
3: Yeah, I was basically sitting in the back seat with Rob Lorenzo. They could have actually taken out the front seat, and I sit in the back.
4: That's a good idea. Just put the seat in the trunk.
3: Yeah. I actually had a teammate in high school that did that.
0: Really?
3: Yeah.
0: He removed the front seat?
3: He had an old school Pinto, and he removed the front seat, and he sat in the back and drove. Now, he was 7'2".
0: He sat in the back and drove.
4: You had a high school friend that was 7'2"?
3: He's 7'2", yeah. And went to Virginia, too.
4: What's his name?
3: Chase Matheny. He became an orthopedic doctor.
1: That is the smallest car ever. if Michelle hit something, Canty's knees would have gone into his forehead.
0: I asked
3: how would you
0: upgrade,
3: want to be so dark,
0: no.
3: Pat?
1: I'm just saying, that is a tiny car.
3: Why do you want to think about the worst case scenario?
0: So when I got the vehicle, I said to them, listen, on the way home, we have someone else joining us, and he's 6'8". Can we get a bigger car? And they said, no, that's not in your package. You cannot get a bigger car. And I was like, is there anything we could do? Like, I'm a member. And they were like, no. So I had to apologize to CeCe because I knew the second we saw that car that he was not going to be comfortable for the duration of that ride.
4: Oh, my God. We're showing the video on ESPNU. Smalls is so far. Are you far up to give Rob room? Or is that how far up you normally sit when driving a car?
0: Both. I'm short, Evan.
4: I understand, but like she's like hugging the wheel. I've never seen somebody that far up.
0: I like the seat to be straight up. I like to sit up straight, 10-2, be close to the wheel.
1: You can tell you never drive.
4: Why is that?
1: Just by the way the seat's set up.
4: Yeah.
1: Nobody who drives a lot sits like that.
0: I always sit like that.
1: Because you don't drive a lot.
3: I will say this. I was very comfortable with Smalls at the controls driving the car.
0: Thank you, CeCe.
3: I felt very safe with her driving.
4: But
0: every restroom station in Connecticut.
3: She was ready to go. She had the aux popping. Everything was
0: good. The songs were good.
3: We were good. Okay. We were good. Uh-huh. Yeah, I have no problem riding.
0: I got us back safely.
3: I will say this. I've driven in a car with both Smallman and Evan Cohen.
0: And
3: I will give the nod to Smalls.
4: How?
3: I feel safer in the car with Smallman driving than with you.
4: What?
0: And that's even with me not knowing any signage at all.
3: Yeah.
4: What did I do? I'm not saying
3: that you did anything. I'm just saying we drove through Brooklyn and I did not feel safe with you.
1: I think driving through Brooklyn and driving down like I-84 is slightly different.
3: We drove through the Bronx yesterday, Pat, on our way back.

0: Drove by my old neighborhood.
1: We got to see where Cece grew up. It's really cool.
0: Yeah. Smalls can drive in the city. She's good.
1: I was not nervous at all. No, and we actually talked about this yesterday. People panic in the city, and it's just regular driving.
0: Very weird. Evan Cohen amongst them.
1: Yes, I've seen it. I've seen it, Cece.
2: What?
0: I feel more comfortable with Smalls driving than you. So you can make fun of Smalls sitting so far up and being that 10-2. She's a better driver than you.
2: All right. Well, Rob.
0: She is a better driver than you.
2: Just me and you. They're out. I will not be driving you two ever again. That's it. I'm done.
1: That
2: it's over.
1: That is not true.
2: What do you mean it's not true?
1: You're going to have to at some point.
2: Why am I going to have to?
1: Late
2: at night, you're saying? That's the beauty of being around me. I'll never have a drink. You'll always be safe. Don't you have to consider that? I'm not saying you guys would put yourself behind a wheel. I'm saying...
0: We don't have them.
2: Correct. I'm saying I'm the ultimate designated driver. You want
1: to... So the ride share the train is for.
0: Exactly.
1: Or you can catch me on foot.
2: You want to go to a dinner and have a glass of wine. Totally, you're right.
1: Right.
2: Guess who can always get in the car?
0: Or Subway.
3: Yeah, you're the best DD by default.
2: So?
0: But see, here's the thing. If I'm being driven back from a dinner or a timeout by you, that means I have to be out with you. And so I think it ends up being a net negative. I'm not going to choose to hang out with Evan Cohen just because I have a way back home because he's our designated driver.
1: We'll pony up for the Uber?
0: Yeah.
1: For the rideshare?
0: We'll pay for the Uber or we'll hop on the Subway, whichever is more convenient.
1: We'll figure it out.
0: Yeah. Hey, you know what? Let's invite Evan because we know he can drive us home. Said no one ever.
1: Do you think you're a good driver? Like, how would you grade yourself as a driver?
2: Who cares? You'll never be in the car with me again.
1: I just didn't know if this was an affront to something that you felt proud of as an identity piece, that you were a good driver. You drive the show impeccably.
0: Yes. He drives the show much better than he drives a vehicle.
1: Yes, I agree with that. Wholeheartedly.
0: Yeah. Have you ever been in an accident, Smalls?
1: Yes.
0: Oh, boy.
1: When I was a young girl and first got my car, I was driving. We were listening to music loudly. May have been doing like a toss with the hair, feeling free and independent in the car. And I may have...
0: So you tossed your hair and you tossed the car at the same time.
1: Or perhaps it was a gust of wind that took the car and that also took my side mirror right off as I hit a road sign, a construction, you know, those big orange barrels.
0: What is it with you in road signs?
2: She thought it was the railroad.
1: I knocked off my side mirror and I went home to my dad and I was like, the wind just took the car.
0: Wind took the mirror.
1: And also, the sign came out of nowhere.
2: You know why you got in the accident?
1: What?
2: I'm going to tell you why.
1: Because I was just too excited.
4: No, we're keeping a book right now. We ask.
2: I'm going to tell you why.
1: Who, me as a driver?
2: Are you saying you were listening to music and dancing in the car a little bit?
1: Yeah.
2: When you dance, your eyes close automatically. Your eyes were closed while driving a car.
0: She does do that.
2: You never realize that until right now.
0: That.
2: I guarantee you when that happened at 17 or 18 years old, your eyes were closed because you don't even realize every time you dance, your eyes automatically close. That's right. I'm so right about this.
0: You do that.
2: She's now replaying her life. 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
4: 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The Seahawks edged the Patriots 13-10 in the NFL regular season opener, and they did most of the work without starting quarterback Sam Darnold. He suffered a right hip injury early in the game. X-rays and a CT scan showed no fracture. He is scheduled for an MRI today. Former NHL player, coach, and hockey analyst Barry Melrose has passed away. He was diagnosed with Parkinson's disease in 2023, leading to his retirement from ESPN after he joined the network in 1996. He was 70 years old. The controversial ending to this past weekend's Michigan-Western Michigan game has led the NCAA to create a standard timing protocol. From now on, the official time for all college football games will be what's displayed on the in-stadium clock, with the television broadcast embedded clock used in replay challenges. Under those new guidelines, Michigan would not have received a second chance for that Hail Mary pass that resulted in the game-winning touchdown.
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13: And the Seahawks come from behind, trailing 10-0 to win over the Patriots. A fifth straight regular season win for Seattle over New England. But in the end, a very difficult night for the Patriots.
14: We didn't win the football game in the second half. And, you know, that's really when you have to win these games in this league, is finding a way to, you know, make some plays in the second half in critical situations. And we didn't do that.
15: We had the game under control. You know, I thought we had a good plan to try to just start chipping away and be patient. And they lost patience and cost us.
16: 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Patriots, Seahawks, opening night of the season. Last night in the NFL, the defending Super Bowl champs get the win 13-10 over the defending AFC champion New England Patriots. Storylines will continue with the updates around Sam Darnold's hip, A.J. Brown's ankle. We don't have any yet other than worst case scenarios seemingly were avoided for both parties. We'll get to that in a second. New England was up 7-0 at the half, but the fourth quarter was really the storyline. Drake May, a bad interception forced to Romeo Dobbs, who was terrible last night. Seattle got the ball back, 4th-and-1. Awesome job by backup quarterback Drew Locke going to Jackson Smith and Jigba for a 45-yard touchdown. That puts it at 10-10 at that point. An awful 2nd-and-14 drop later on in the game in that fourth quarter by Romeo Dobbs. Very next play on a 3rd-and-14, another Drake May interception that leads into a Seattle score, 13 unanswered, 13-10, and then a forced interception on 3rd-and-5 to end the game in the end zone. Obviously, New England driving, worst case scenario, tie the game, best case scenario, win the game. What's worse than a worst case scenario? What Drake May did in forcing the ball into the end zone. 3 fourth quarter interceptions. New England goes down to Drew Locke and the world champion Seattle Seahawks last night.
1: You kind of had a little disdain in your voice when you said Drew Locke.
0: Yeah, he was disgusted. I got to ask you this, Ev. When you turned the TV off last night, were you more discouraged from what you saw from the Patriots or more encouraged by what you saw from Seattle?
16: Because I'm a Patriots fan, I focused on that. Now, it would be interesting if I was a neutral observer to that game and just watching football last night. I think if I was somebody, which I am, that doubted the Seattle Seahawks until they won it all, what I saw last night has no impact on last season whatsoever. But it would color my thoughts of, boy, was I wrong. That team's got that championship DNA, as you said, because you like,
2: you navigate ways to win when you're a championship team that other teams would not be capable of doing. I went to basketball camp growing up, and I'll never forget this. They would do these situational drills, right? And it would be like, all right, down four with a minute to go, that's whatever, and you have to figure out a way of winning. For some reason, I would always be like, down eight, 1 second to go, the other team's inbounding. I'm like, what situation is this? There's no way we can win. What is that? So we don't punch the other team? Yeah. Whatever. But like the situational drills, and I'm sure you guys in real life, in the NFL, practice this stuff.
17: Correct.
2: The situational drill. We're down 13-0 in the second half. What are we doing? How are we navigating this? That's what Seattle did. They did the situational drills. They found every little nook and cranny, setting up plays, making sure JSN got going there. Jadarian Price was awesome, the rookie running back out of Notre Dame, 32nd pick in the draft last year. Mia Kimes, ESPN NFL analyst, had a great line for the secondary, all the injuries. The Legion of Whom is what she put out there last night, which is a great way of saying it.
0: Nah, you know their names now.
2: Right.
0: You know their names now.
2: And so they navigated a way situationally to win a game in which they only scored 13 points. And they won a game against the defending AFC champions. So they were insanely impressive.
0: Do we give Seattle the benefit of the doubt now? With Mike McDonald as the head coach, given how good that defense is, even without some of the better parts playing last night, do we give Seattle the benefit of the doubt now? Are they a team that has entered the realm of benefit of the doubt in terms of projecting what they'll be this upcoming season?
1: They should have already earned that. It seems like they haven't, to some degree, at least to a certain faction of people, because of how good people expect the Rams to be in that division.
0: Well, that's the thing, right? The Rams' odds to win the Super Bowl, what are they, plus 500? The Seahawks' odds to win it again are plus 1,100, plus 1,200? Based on the odds in Vegas, the Rams are twice as likely to win the chip.
1: Yeah.
0: How is that not disrespect to Seattle?
1: It is disrespect to
0: Seattle.
1: So
0: they're not a benefit of the doubt team, or at least not coming into the season. I'm just asking, is last night a positive, even in spite of the Sam Darnold injury? Because I seem to think it is.
1: Absolutely.
0: Because coaching, you cannot have a better coach team than what Seattle showed last night. And I get it. There was some procedural issues. Those are things that'll get cleaned up. The operation was not crisp, especially on the offense with pre-snap penalties. But when you have a new quarterback in the game, a different cadence, some of those things can get a little bit quirky in terms of Drew Locke being able to spit out the verbiage and get in and out of the huddle and have a clean operation at the line of scrimmage. I get those things. But in terms of the game script, in terms of the play calling, in terms of situational awareness, offense, defense, special teams, I don't know that you can do better than what Seattle did, given that they lost their quarterback in the first series of the game.
1: Completely agree with that. And I'll be interested to see how we feel about Seattle after we see what the result of tonight's game is between the Rams and the 49ers. Because if the Rams come out having been there just 28 hours before the game, and they look stagnant, even with the time change and the travel and all that, if they come out looking like bludgers, I wonder if we are going to come in today, or excuse me, tomorrow, and say that we should have put Seattle up at the top all offseason long.
2: I'll take the bait. Word of the day, bludgers.
1: Bludgers is not our word of the day. It's an Australian slang word for someone who is unproductive. So if the Rams come out and they look like bludgers,
2: good job.
1: Are we going to give Seattle more of the benefit of the doubt and walk back our praise for the Rams? Despite the travel, despite not having Aaron Donald, despite the neutral location, even though it's a home game, I wonder if we're going to be higher in Seattle tomorrow if the Rams falter.
2: Yeah, I don't know why. I don't think one has anything to do with the other for me. Like, I don't look at tonight's game as what Seattle did last night or what you're asking specifically in terms of the benefit of the doubt. Because even if you think the Rams are unbelievable, the whole point of benefit of the doubt is the Seahawks will figure out a way. That is the benefit of the doubt is, oh my God, the Rams are amazing. They're the best team, or the Niners are amazing. In theory, the benefit of the doubt, when you said, do you give them the benefit of the doubt? Here's the team that came to mind in sports most recently where I'm like, no matter what, I'm giving them the benefit of the doubt. Warriors could be down 20 in the beginning of the fourth quarter and Steph will figure it out. They'll figure it out. The Rockets were unbelievable those years. They're gonna figure it out.
1: I'm surprised you went there and not the Chiefs because you always give them the benefit.
2: I know, but I'm telling you where I went
0: last year, and everyone was giving them the benefit of the doubt before Mahomes got hurt. Yeah,
2: just wait. I'm gonna give more a benefit of the doubt soon.
0: Yeah, I agree.
2: I'm just saying. I'm just telling you the Warriors came to mind. Right, the Chiefs are a good one too, but the Warriors came to mind. Where am I going to that level? Chiefs Warriors? No, because those were dynastic teams. Could Seattle get there? I don't know. I'm not ready to jump on that bandwagon just yet.
0: Well, the coach has been there 2 years. They've had double-digit win seasons across two different quarterbacks, and they've won a Super Bowl.
2: See,
1: and across two different OCs.
2: The thing that I like the most about like, I want to know.
0: This is his third straight season with a different offensive coordinator.
2: I want to know if you're a great team, if you can win any which way. That's the great team, right? And I think Seattle is showing you shootout. They have the weapons. Low scoring game, they have the weapons. They lose their starting quarterback, they have the weapons. I thought punting was a huge factor in the Super Bowl last year. I know that sounds odd, but I think their punting game really helped them last year in the Super Bowl. Just like New England in 2019 against Jacksonville in the AFC title game, I think they won literally because of their punter. So any which
0: way. Nobody remembers that game but you.
2: Well, I may have gotten the year wrong, maybe an 18, whatever it was, but how do you figure out a way of winning in all three phases at any point, anywhere, at any time? I'm choking. And Seattle showed you that last night.
1: So where's their weakness? Where's their vulnerability? Do they have one?
2: Well, their vulnerability, I think, would be matchup based. So you have to tell me, who's their kryptonite? Who's the team they don't want to see because of the fact that that team is best against them, that there's just something?
1: The way that the Seahawks are against the Patriots, right? That's what you're asking? The way that Drake May probably looks at that Seattle defense and says, they've got my number?
2: Correct. Right?
0: The Rams scored 64 points in the last two games that they played.
2: But they lost.
0: They lost both of them, but still, that's a hell of a lot of points. Do you feel like you can win those games without Sam Darnold?
1: And they're better now.
0: They don't play the Rams until December. So, that's not even a conversation. There's a lot of season to be had. The question is, will the Seahawks disqualify themselves by that point if Sam Darnold has to miss an extended period of time? Now, it doesn't sound like that based on what Mike McDonald said in the post-game press conference. We'll find out more after the CT scan and the MRI today. But, I mean, the question becomes whether or not the Seattle Seahawks can maintain their level while they don't have their starting quarterback.
2: I'm looking at their schedule from last year. Because last year is when this thing kind of really started because Darnold got there. There's no team that you would look at and say that's kind of their kryptonite. I guess the team that maybe performed the best against them would be San Francisco. They were 1-1. And in the game that San Francisco lost, Seattle only scored 13 points. Hmm. But San Francisco only scored 3. So I don't think there's an example of the Rams, because they lost. The Rams beat in overtime 38-37, and they lost 21-19. So I guess you would look at the Rams, but they beat them in the playoffs.
1: Right.
2: And then they lost
0: 21-19, but they had an opportunity to win the game at the gun with a field goal. Jason Myers missed it. And, oh, by the way, Sam Darnold had 4 turnovers in that game.
2: So to answer your question, there is no kryptonite team.
0: No.
2: There needs to be an X's and O's analysis that CC would have to give us, because you know better than we do, of, I know you don't notice this, but this is what they're bad at.
0: But I guess the whole point is, who's going to be able to put up a lot of points against that defense? Because not a lot of people can.
2: The Rams would be the easy answer to who would be most likely to do it. I'm not suggesting they are going to do it, but that would be the easy answer as to who would be.
0: Okay,
2: most likely.
0: So aside from the Rams, the only team that was able to score in the 20s or more last season, you got to go all the way back to before Thanksgiving against the Tennessee Titans.
2: How about this one? Maybe the Giants. Maybe the they play the Giants on December 13th. Maybe John Harbaugh knows everything about Mike McDonald.
0: Aside from the Rams.
2: Yes.
0: Oh, my God.
2: They're really good. They are really, really good. 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
16: 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Is the drama over between LSU and the SEC? Maybe, maybe not. Peter Burns, best week ever. SEC Network, SEC This Morning on Sirius XM. 7 a.m. to 10 a.m. Eastern. Sunday mornings, ESPN Radio with Courtney Cronin joins us now. Always awesome getting to talk to Peter. So, is it over? Is there a new era of this?
13: Oh, baby, we are just getting started.
16: Explain.
13: We are just getting started. Hey, week one was pretty damn good. Hello, y'all. This has been like, again, another episode of the Cajun Game of Thrones down there where it's like these power struggles back and forth and you have red weddings and, you know, purple and gold weddings, whatever it is, right? It hasn't ended. The waters have calmed a little bit, but there's still probably a storm brewing. And that storm brewing is when, you know, the SEC presidents get together later today and decide on what they're going to do regarding LSU and perhaps a punishment for Lane Kiffin on this whole situation that was completely idiotic and had no reason to get involved in it at the get-go.
0: Peter, how are Bayou Bengals fans feeling about Lane Kiffin right now?
13: They love him. I mean, literally, they think it's like close to what Saban was when they brought him a national championship. And I don't say that tongue in cheek, but because LSU fans, there's a hashtag, just different. And it is. Unless you've been down there in Louisiana Saturday night, unless you live down there, it is a way of life. And it's even bigger than just football. It's Will Wade in basketball. It's just, they kind of embrace this villain role, and they love the fact that Lane keeps poking the bear, but there's just several different bears that he keeps poking right now, including what they just did to Dabo Swinney and basically turned that into like an Old Yeller situation to him.
1: But Peter, how long is that runway? They love him now because he's in the headlines and he just put it on Clemson. But if LSU doesn't have the results that they expect, how long will that love affair last?
13: I mean, again, that's why that game against Clemson was so big for them, because had they lost it, all of a sudden they're like, you got us in trouble and we're getting the whole Lane Kiffin experience right now. As long as, you know how it is, small. So as long as they win. That's not just Baton Rouge. That's in Columbus, Ohio. That's in Los Angeles with Lincoln Riley or down in Miami. As long as you win, you get to kind of do whatever you want. But now the SEC has come in and says, hey, we had a fine line. And that red line that the LSU president, along with 15 others and other conferences, said, if you put pen to paper on an NFL, NBA, Major League Baseball, WNBA contract, any of that, you just can't come back. And yet they kept pushing the envelope. LSU finally blinked, but before that, Louisiana lawyers put the commissioner of the SEC on the stand for 3 hours, and then they put the SEC in its own lawsuit. Not sure if the SEC just says, hey, you know what? Y'all's bad. We're just going to walk away from this. And that's what we're going to see a little bit later today.
16: 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I want to go back to something you just said there. So the two players that were in NFL camps that came to LSU, practiced with LSU, they are not playing for LSU. Roster is full. That part of it seems to be done. What happens with them, we can get to. But you said that, people are meeting today to determine penalties. Penalties for what specifically?
13: The question here, and if you go back and look at what the SEC filed their lawsuit against LSU and Lane Kiffin and Virg Osberry, the athletic director, was the idea that they may or may not, and I would imagine they may, have receipts that said all of this started when you already knew that there were rules not to go for professional players, and yet you helped entice this. You talked about it in the public. You talked to Holly Rowe about, imagine if I had professional players. And that all of this situation, the lawsuits, everything, the red line that they've crossed, was instigated by LSU / Lane Kiffin. And if they believe that they can prove that, they can say, well, wait a minute, who was telling Lane Kiffin no? Who was it, the athletic director? Was it the president? Well, was it the governor of the state of Louisiana? Was he involved in telling them, hey, keep pushing for this? Because that's the issue. And the question is, and whether or not they're going to look at the other presidents and say, hey, this is lack of institutional control, and it could come down to a punishment. Think about this. Next week, not this weekend, but next weekend, LSU Ole Miss. It's the most anticipated game in probably over a decade in the SEC. What if later today they all vote and say, you know what, it's going to be a 1-2 game suspension for Lane Kiffin, and Lane doesn't get his opportunity to coach the LSU Tigers, who are damn good, against Ole Miss down in Oxford next weekend?
16: Well, do you believe this suspension is on the table then, Peter?
13: I do believe so.
2: Oh.
13: Yeah. I think there is, because I can't imagine a world in which they've told people these are the rules, and yet we're all involved in all of these lawsuits, right? Now it's going to be probably the two players that have sued the SEC. I can't imagine at that point when everyone agreed, including the LSU president, said don't go down this road, that they still went down this road and got them in this whole quagmire right now.
0: Peter, you talked about Daquan Wright and Xavier Harris suing the SEC. Could there be potential liability for the NCAA and LSU when it comes to those two players' futures?
13: So that's a great question. To the NCAA, I think we've all sued the NCAA. Like even Pat on his angel hair stuff has sued the NCAA, right? So he'll probably win it. On the flip side of it, that's where it becomes really interesting. Wouldn't you sue LSU as well? Like, if you're the players and you're like, wait a minute, like, I came to you and I thought you were telling me I was going to be able to part of this team, whether it's Lane Kiffin or LSU. But if they don't sue them, isn't that kind of a wink, wink, nod, nod that, hey, man, LSU's been kind of helping me get on this roster when I wasn't supposed to? So it's a damned if you do, damned if you don't, because if you don't, you're basically saying, hey, me and LSU have been working together, but I'm going to sue the SEC and I'm going to sue the NCAA. So it'll be fascinating to see how the players go about doing it right now.
16: I just want to make sure we're clear on something. You're saying it's on the table by the end of today that Lane Kiffin has suspended more games at LSU than he has coached?
13: I think that it's an option. Because the first option right there that they even talked about, which the SEC has now backed down and said, we're looking at expulsion from the SEC, right? From you, hey, we have a country club here and you're not allowed in our country club anymore. You voted for the rules and yet you keep putting your hat on in the country club. So boom, we're out of the country club. I do think now that those waters have calmed down because they finalized the roster. What I do think is there may be some type of punishment for the school or for Lane Kiffin, whether it's a fine or suspension. I do believe that's on the table. And if I looked at this, I could see a suspension for Lane Kiffin coming. I don't know how many games And I don't know when that he would have to serve it, but I do think it's something that will be brought up today, whether or not it will be passed.
1: Peter, what was the reaction in Baton Rouge when that notion of expulsion was first floated out there? Because we know what it means to be in the SEC. It's big boy football. It just matters more. They're a founding member. They've been in the conference since, what, the 1930s?
13: Yep.
1: And I know that you just outlined that LSU likes to be the villain and they like to kind of be us against the world. But when that was happening or first thrown out there, what was the reaction?
13: Smalls, great question, because I can tell you at LSU, at Phil's Oyster Bar, wherever they were at down there, they were like, perfect. We're going to go do our own thing. We'll be the next Notre Dame. We'll make more money than them, which they wouldn't get a Notre Dame television deal, but damn close. And then now we don't have to play anybody, and we could just skate to the college football playoff every single year as an independent. And Galaxy brain-wise, you think, well, that's the most idiotic thing. You don't want to do that. I mean, you've been a part of the SEC. The SEC needs you. You need the SEC. But do they? Now you start looking at a big picture and go, wait a minute. LSU is a brand. LSU football is a firestorm. Would they get a television deal? Yes. Could they go ahead and have a pretty easy schedule and make it into a college football playoff virtually every year? Yes. So I don't think it'll ever get to that point, but LSU fans were not—they weren't upset about the idea.
16: Peter, last thing, tell us why this Saturday night, ABC, 7:30 p.m. Eastern, Texas Ohio State could be the game of the year.
13: I think it's the game of the year for a couple of different reasons. Now you finally get Arch Manning with a little bit more experience underneath his belt. I'm not sold 100% on Julian Sand being able to be free and clear from Will Muschamp's defense. Muschamp is going to give them some different looks this year, and I haven't seen that. And you go back the last couple of years, Longhorns, or at least last year, they kind of bottled up Jeremiah Smith. And I think that Muschamp and the defense will have an opportunity to do that as well. I still think it's a close game. I think it's like an NFL opener where you're going to have, what, 27-24. I lean toward the Texas Longhorns. I am fascinated, though, about the Oklahoma-Michigan game. That's the one that I've really circled, because I think Brent Venables' team is a sleeper national championship pick. And this is going to bowl over. Really interesting to see the Bryce Underwood situation now with Kyle Whittingham, especially after the press conference yesterday where Whittingham and Bryce Underwood don't appear to be on the same page.
16: Peter Burns, best week ever. SEC Network, always awesome stuff. Thank you so much for the time. We appreciate it.
13: Later, y'all.
16: A lot to digest there, especially with the possibility of this Lane Kiffin suspension on the table today.
0: It's just bad business, though.
16: What, Lane?
0: Suspending Lane for the whole mystery?
1: That's terrible.
0: That's bad business.
1: I know they want to punish him, but you're punishing us, too.
0: Yeah.
1: That we need him to coach that game.
16: That would be a disaster. That would be a disaster. They can't. You know what? ESPN and ABC, we're too good of partners for you, NCAA, SEC, whatever it is. You can't actually suspend Lane for that.
0: Exactly.
16: Suspend
1: him
16: the week after if you want.
1: That's right.
16: Because we're the best around. 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
26: 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All right, I'm going to add one here. Respect it or check it. Lane Kiffin will be suspended by the end of the day. Based on what we just talked about with Peter Burns, I want to add that to the respect it or check it.
0: Check it. It's too much money involved, man. College football as a whole, it's an entertainment product, and there is nothing more entertaining than what we're going to see in week 3 of the college football season with Lane Kiffin matching up with the former team that he left in the lurch in the college football playoff, Ole Miss. Like, I can't wait to see that.
26: But they could suspend him this week against Louisiana Tech.
1: For one game?
26: Just to say they did something.
1: Peter Burns just floated out a 2-game suspension. If you remove Lane Kiffin from that equation, LSU, Ole Miss, with all the hostility and feelings heading into that one, a big-time matchup of ranked teams, if you take him off the field for that, it is bad business. The NCAA, all the parties involved, they get in their own way a lot. I cannot see them bungling.
0: Can we just fire him and move on? Let's just fire him.
26: I'm okay with the idea of this week.
1: Let's just fire him. It's Lane being Lane.
26: But I'm okay
1: like everybody else does.
0: Because
1: honestly, they would be, like I said, punishing us. They would be punishing sports fans, college football fans, if you take Lane Kiffin off the sidelines for that game.
26: I don't know how this works, but I know somebody that we all love on our show, the great Amanda Gifford, who's in charge of a lot of the college football.
1: Yes, we love Amanda.
26: Love her. I don't know if she's allowed to do this or how this works, but like, if the SEC suspends Lane Kiffin and she's allowed to do this, I would be calling them and saying, are you kidding me? With the amount of money we pay in this partnership, the amount of advertising partners that probably bought into this game the moment Lane Kiffin accepted the job at LSU, and now we're not providing that?
1: Right.
3: I'd be.
4: I'm sorry.
3: Why are we
4: defending Lane Kiffin?
3: We're not defending Lane Kiffin.
4: You're defending him. You're saying you want him on the field.
3: ESPN.
4: It's ridiculous.
3: This whole Lane Kiffin thing is ridiculous.
4: He wanted NFL players to play on his college football team and took it to the legal system. It's ridiculous.
3: But there's two different arguments.
4: He's a coach of college students is ridiculous.
0: Is it really ridiculous?
4: It's ridiculous.
0: No. The concept of NFL players playing in college is ridiculous. But if
4: he said, "Imagine if we have pro players."
0: Can I finish this, Pat? But just the ambiguity around the NCAA's rules and the COVID exceptions opened the door for this scenario to be created.
1: They put him in a position to be this guy.
4: No, they didn't. Lane Kiffin is this guy.
0: Pat, I can't yell over you. I just had vocal cord surgery, so I can't do that. But I'm just asking the question. Like, if you're Lane Kiffin, don't you have an obligation to try to find the best players? And if it's possible to have NFL players, guys that were in training camp, guys that played in preseason games, to come back and play on your team at LSU, guys that you have a track record with of success because they played for you last year, why would you not explore that?
3: So the irony of all ironies with Lane Kiffin right now, and what he has not leaned into, is the person that Lane Kiffin is most similar to right now is the person that hated him the most, Al Davis. Just win, baby.
0: Mm-hmm. I'm just trying to find the best players possible.
3: I am not defending him. What I'm defending is a coach with humongous expectations at the time, in theory, finding legal loopholes to win.
4: This is fully defending him. Well, I don't know how you can say I'm not defending him and then say he should do whatever he can do.
3: There's a different argument, though. There's a different argument. We can debate that. What we cannot debate is what we started this with is we work proudly for Disney and ESPN and ESPN Radio.
1: Yes.
3: And we work proudly to support the people that support us. The two biggest college football games blindly before the season started, because we don't know how it's all going to play out.
0: This weekend, Texas, Ohio State,
1: Ole Miss, LSU.
3: Okay.
1: Blindly.
3: Well, it is not that if he's not there.
1: Correct. And we are in the entertainment business. Yes, it is sports and it's competition at the highest level. There's also entertainment baked in. And if Lane Kiffin is not there, you're taking away the biggest part of the entertainment.
0: Find him $1 million and move on.
1: Great.
0: Cool. Nobody cares about how much money he got.
3: Him, quote unquote, not being there is interesting.
0: You got to move on.
3: I can see him doing the Bobby Valentine mask. I'm just saying.
0: Come on. Next one.
3: Go ahead, Smalls.
1: Respect it or check it, Arch Manning will be the best quarterback on the field against Ohio State.
0: No, I gotta check that. I think the best quarterback on the field will be Julian Sain, not from ability, but just based on the supporting cast. He's throwing a Chris Henry Jr. He's throwing a Devin McGuin, who our very own Mel Kiper said will be a first-round pick next April, transfer. And then he's got Jeremiah Smith. So by virtue of the receiving core that Ohio State is bringing to the party, Julian Sain will be the best quarterback on the field this Saturday night when they match up against Texas.
3: Yes. Respect it or check it. Michigan QB Bryce Underwood will be benched versus Oklahoma this weekend.
0: No, I'm gonna check that too. Man, there are no takes on here that I respect. I'm going to check it. They're paying him way too much money. He's uber talented. He's just got to get on the same page with his head coach. And I think that Kyle Whittingham's comments were more about trying to get his quarterback's attention rather than seriously entertaining going at it with somebody else under center.
3: Yeah, the interesting thing is his quarterback is in the Michigan quarterback. He didn't bring him in. So that's where it gets juicy here. You're talking about a very accomplished coach against with a highly touted quarterback. We're on Sportsmanlike.
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9: Illinois
8: Illinois Radio Network Sports. I'm Matt McCoy. The NFL season kicked off with the defending champion Seahawks downing the Patriots 13-10. The Seattle defense picked off Pats QB Drake May three times in the fourth quarter, including an interception in the end zone late that sealed the game. More NFL action tonight with the 49ers and Rams meeting in the first ever game in Australia. Meanwhile, the Bears continue their preparations for Sunday's opener at Carolina. Baseball, another losing night for the White Sox and Cubs. Sox got beat by the Pirates 4-2. Pittsburgh's three-run seventh, the difference. The Sox had plenty of chances, but unable to get the clutch hits, as manager Will Venable.
9: They did a really nice job with their pitching, saw some really tough matchups for us, and then, you know, our offense, we got to give our offense credit too, just couldn't get that big knock, but really good job in late in the game loading the bases twice.
8: Cleveland also lost, so the Sox AL Central lead stays at two games. Cubs rallied with five in the ninth to make it close, but they lost as well, 8-6 to the Brewers. The Cubs are swept in the series. I'm Matt McCoy, Illinois Radio Network Sports.
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6: 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Hello, Michelle Smallman, Chris Canty, Evan Cohen with you. And you know, one of the coolest things about the Golics together is you see how proud Senior is of Junior.
7: Yes, of course.
6: Except the other night when we were all together and Mike Golic Senior was so disappointed in Mike Golic Junior for losing at the trivia contest, and Mike Golic Sr. joins us now.
7: Shaking his head already.
6: Senior, the floor is yours on your disappointment for your son.
8: Well, two things. First, Evan, I'm sitting in the seat you sat in.
6: Yeah.
8: My God, could you have the chair any higher? It's like a high chair.
6: I'm 6'1".
8: I know. That's why I was shocked. Are you one of those? Now, I used to hear this on old Sports Center days that, you know, the chairs are adjustable and you try and make it so the hosts are even. But right before they would go on camera, someone would raise their chair up so they were a little bit higher. Do you need to be a little bit higher?
6: No.
8: OG, and Chris?
9: OG, Evan Cohen is absolutely that guy.
8: Okay.
9: Absolutely
6: I'm
9: that
6: so
9: guy.
6: Not that guy.
9: Absolutely that guy.
6: He just met me for the first time the other day. You're putting bad thoughts in his head.
8: Dude, I sat in the chair and my knees were on top of the table.
6: I'm not that... You know what? Here, wait. Hold on a second.
7: Oh, my God.
6: All right. So, Mike, just for the sake of this segment now, here's what we're going to do. I'm sitting underneath the microphone just to prove to you
9: I am not that guy. Stop being weird. Raise your chair back.
6: Yeah, I have to prove myself.
8: And as far as Mike, listen, you know they say you love all your kids the same. That's a crock. Mike was, I have three kids. Mike was third on the list after that performance.
7: Wow.
8: I mean, actually, he may have been behind my two dogs.
6: What disappointed you the most?
8: Not the acronyms, because that was hard.
6: There were the two tiebreakers,
8: and you had the acronyms, and then, you know, the rock, paper, scissors. I mean, listen, I know it's kind of a chance thing, but Myron was talking about how he got in Mike's head by saying, you know, don't throw scissors, you know, and just kind of got in his head. And I wonder if he got in his head. I wonder if he did. And Mike said, at least I raised my hand and said I would go out there and do it. And I said, listen, as a father, I want you to succeed. Fathers want their kids to succeed and be better than their parents. Obviously, Mike's still trying.
9: Oh, man. Talking to the original Golic going on Sportsmanlike. And OG, speaking of disappointments, we had a disappointing food take from one of our producers, Pat Costello, who came out and said that angel hair is the best pasta.
6: Horrible take.
9: That's out there. I think it's a god-awful take, but you are known for your food takes.
7: That's right.
9: I trust your judgment. What say you? What is the superior pasta vehicle?
8: I say the thicker the noodle, the better the pasta. That's the way I go. And angel hair isn't doing it for me.
9: Yeah, I like my noodles like I like my women.
8: Yeah. Now, listen, I'll eat angel hair pasta. I don't mind that, but I do like it thicker. Thicker. I like it in a I like a meat sauce, not just. Now, listen, I'll eat angel hair pasta. I don't mind that, but I do like it thicker. Thicker. I like it in a I like a meat sauce, not just a marinara, but actually chunks of meat in the sauce as well. And

0: Hey, well, you know, what's the best thing about being back? And it's the Calf and Christine Lisi.
1: Yes.
0: Who does the updates here on ESPN Radio because of the treats that she brings in. It's great to see some of the people I work with, blah, blah, blah, yada, yada, yada. But it's the Calf and it's Christine Lisi. Those are the two best things.
2: That's good answer. 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Well done.
3: It's the right answer.
4: It's not a good answer. It's the right answer. Lisi treats are the best.
2: 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We are on Sportsmanlike presented by Progressive Insurance. How disappointed were you in Drake May's fourth quarter last night?
0: Well, I mean, really, listen, he's obviously still a young quarterback, but when you're the MVP runner-up and he ran the offense so well last year, and for the most part, I mean, ran for a couple of nice first downs, has no problem tucking the ball and doing that, but really didn't throw the ball downfield much, underthrows A.J. Brown for the defensive pass interference. That was surprising. The one interception, there was good coverage by Seattle, ball got tipped in the air. The interception by Julian Love was a bad read by Drake May. But that last interception, when you're in a position to at least tie and extend the game, and oh, by the way, your opponent doesn't have their starting quarterback. I mean, when you want to extend the game, if you can, that's at least in your hip pocket. You make an impatient throw like that. And listen, he owned it. He made the mistake. He owned it. But it was kind of an ugly game. But Seattle's defense really showed what they were about in the second half. Slow start in the first half, better showing in the second half. And quite honestly, Seattle had 10 penalties. 7 were on offense. 4 were illegal procedure, and they're at home. A DPI leads to the New England touchdown, and a roughing the punter leads to a field goal. So Seattle made a ton of mistakes and still pulled out the win.
4: OG, how concerning is the Sam Darnold injury relative to the expectations that we all have on the Seahawks this season?
0: Well, I mean, listen, CC, we know that this team is built around their defense. I think we can still say defense wins championships.
4: Yes, preach.
0: But you need a competent offense, and obviously, when you have Jackson Smith and Jigba, you have a competent offense, and they found him on that 4th-and-1 play. It's you lose your starting quarterback, you're in rough shape. Now, the Sam Darnold thing for years has been all the way back to USC, had a turnover problem, but we saw him play excellent Minnesota. We saw him play really well in Seattle. But it's complementary, right? He's not going to throw for 4,500 yards and 35 touchdowns. They need a running game, which they had with Kenneth Walker. Jadarian Price started out nice running the ball, averaged over 5 yards a carry, and you have a great defense. So it's complimentary. I still don't think it's an offense you can put on his shoulders, but he's still your starting quarterback who has played well. Luckily, they ruled out a broken hip, no cracks in the hip, so that's good. You knew he wasn't coming back in this game. It's week 1, so it all depends on how long he's out. If he misses 1 or 2 more games, okay. He misses 8 games. In that competitive division, you could have a problem.
2: All right, it is a goal, so we have to say when Jadarian Price is mentioned from
0: Notre Dame.
2: Okay, just making sure. Go ahead, Smalls.
0: Hey, listen real quick. Jadarian Price had a game. Eli Reardon scored the first touchdown of the season at the tight end for the Patriots. Julian Love had an interception. And Riley Mills had a couple of plays behind the line of scrimmage. All domers. Thank you very much.
1: Big night for Notre Dame.
0: Yep.
1: Well, Senior, let's stick in the NFC West. We obviously have a game tonight between the Rams and the 49ers in Australia. 16-hour flight. Both teams took completely different approaches to the travel here. San Francisco getting there a week ago. The Rams landing just 28 hours before the game. I'm assuming you've traveled in your life extensively around the world. Which approach do you think is better?
0: So I played in London 2 times. Now, back when I played, they were just the exhibition games. Mm-hmm. They weren't real games, but we'd go out for the week and practice for the week with the team that we played against. I'd be interested to hear CC's answer to this. I'm sure he's already said it, but I'd like to hear it. I would prefer to stay on my itinerary.
4: Yes.
0: You know, athletes are itinerary people. And that would be fly the day, do what the Rams are doing. Mm. Fly the day before, come back and deal with the aftermath of being fresher when you come back. But obviously, people are saying you take a chance during the game by just getting there the day before the game. But you stay on your itinerary. You go somewhere for a week, and now you're kind of off schedule of when you maybe watch tape, when you work out, kind of what your routine is. CC, I'd be interested to know your answer to that as well. But I would go Rams way.
4: Yeah, OG, I want as many nights in my bed as possible. I want

0: As many days in our practice facility, with our meeting rooms, with our film, with our training staff, and our medical equipment, I want as much time at home as I can possibly get before I go on a business trip to go try to win a football game.
1: Agreed.
2: So do you guys think, just based on this, if it does affect the Rams, let's just pretend it does for a second, is it more likely to affect them in this game or the next game that they play?
1: No, the Rams, it would be this game, because they're doing it to be ready for the next game. It would be this game that would affect. For the 49ers, they would be supposedly on Melbourne time for this game, but then when they come back, it would take them longer to adjust back to U.S. time.
2: Okay, so we're not suggesting anybody does this specifically, because obviously we don't know the answer to this, but theoretically, Golic, if somebody goes to DraftKings and they're placing bets, the Niners are regular time for this game. If you think there's a hiccup, it would be for the Dolphins game on the 20th, is what you're saying.
1: Yes, that would be it, yes.
2: Okay, yeah. So, because this is, for us, this has become one of the most interesting things about what day is it, what time is it, when do you eat? We learned today that Australia is known for coffee, which we didn't know. I mean, there's so many things about Australia that we're learning here. I didn't know that.
1: Listen, I would love to go to Australia. Now, from what I understand, there's a lot of things that can kill you in Australia as well. A lot of poisonous type insects and animals But I would love to go there. But it is one of those things, if you're going there on vacation, you got to stay for like at least a week or two. This is, again, the NFL's plan to expand worldwide and play everywhere. And this is going to be a really, really interesting test, because both teams did it such opposite ways.
0: OG, we're getting ready for the week one slate. It feels good to have real football back. 49ers, Rams aside, what's the week one game that you're looking forward to the most?
1: I would say Bills Texans. Because I'm leaning toward picking the Bills for my Super Bowl, but the Texans have such a great defense, and we again saw what Seattle did last year with their defense and the Texans. I called a couple of Texans games last year. When you have Danielle Hunter and Will Anderson at times not even starting a series and coming in on passing downs, that's frightening for an offensive line. So that, and I'm really interested to see, we all know what Josh Allen can do, but C.J. Stroud, how is he going to come back after the horrific playoffs that he had? So that's probably a game I'm leaning toward, really, really interested in.
3: Well, Steven, you talk about the teams you like in the AFC. What about in the NFC? Who do you have potentially representing the conference in the Super Bowl?
1: I mean, do you grab the low-hanging fruit and say the Rams? I mean, they're set on, we know the power on offense, as Chris knows. You have depth on a defensive line. When you can, just what I said about Will Anderson and Danielle Hunter, when you can roll in pass rushers while offensive linemen, all five of them, are playing 75 snaps a game, and you're rolling 6-7 deep on the D-line, that's such an advantage. So it's tough not to go with the Rams. Depending on the Sam Darnold injury, I like Seattle as well. I don't really know, you know, is Chicago going to take a step back? Is Dallas going to take a step forward? Their new defense on paper looks good, but we haven't seen it in practical application just yet. I mean, I'd probably have to go with the low-hanging fruit in the Rams.
2: We're talking with Mike Golic Sr. Golic, ESPN Radio, 10 a.m. to noon Eastern time. All right, let's talk about your travel schedule. This is some week you have here. Bristol all week. Let me see if I got this right. Bristol all week, then back to Indy for the Notre Dame game. You're calling the Notre Dame game. Then back here to the Northeast, because you're doing Sunday night football between the Giants and the Cowboys,
1: right?
2: And then with us on Monday in the studio doing the Golics 10 to noon. Am I right about, is this the Golics schedule this week?
1: Yes, I'll be doing a Notre Dame game every Saturday wherever it is, and then I'll be doing the Sunday night football for Westwood One wherever it is, and then Monday I'll be doing the show from whatever NFL city I'm in at an ESPN affiliate. And I'll be home Tuesday, Wednesday, Thursday of every week and basically traveling the rest of the time. I don't know why the hell I'm doing this. I think my wife wants me out of the house still, maybe. I don't know. But I feel like I'm working just as much as I did when I first started this gig.
2: I got to tell you, I pulled him aside the other night when we were at our trivia. Because, I mean, it's Mike Golic Sr. He's an icon in this industry. He's a Hall of Famer. And I said to him, I was like, is this like painful for you to do this stuff like, and he goes, no, I love this. Like, it's great to have the full roster of the team together, because he's done this more than anyone ever at the highest of levels. So kudos to you for still doing it at the highest of levels and embracing it the way that you are.
1: Well, listen, I think in radio, I love radio. It's such a, I think, a team with the lineup. I think you let a lineup marinate. You let the listeners and viewers get used to a lineup. And the camaraderie, I think, between shows, I think, is always so important. The crossover between shows. You give the fans that listen to your show, you put, you know, us on it at times. We put you guys on our show at times on into the afternoon. I just think it's just a great camaraderie lineup.
2: Well, we are thrilled to have you back where you started, where you built it, in this lineup, 10 a.m. to noon Eastern time, with the disappointment that you've said is your son, Mike Golan Jr.
1: And you.
2: And me. Right. Two disappointments.
3: Yeah. That's a good show name, The Two Disappointments.
2: You know, when he retires one day, it's going to be Golan Jr. and I. I'm going to get off of this show on that. And the disappointments from 10 until noon Eastern here on ESPN Radio. We're unsportsmanlike.
1: Hey, it's Golan. Coming up Thursday, the Seahawks continue their winning ways and beat the Patriots. The
4: Seattle,
1: you got it, no problem. Enjoy it, guys. Thanks. 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
11: 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Rutgers men's basketball coach Steve Peichel is stepping away from the team to battle cancer. He announced yesterday that he was diagnosed a few months ago and is navigating through his treatment plan. Associate head coach Brandon Knight will take over until Peichel is cleared to return to the sidelines. Shohei Ohtani is headed to the injured list as the Dodgers take a cautious approach with their two-way superstar. He's been dealing with a sore left knee and right biceps and recently said he felt something in his right arm on a swing. He's missed six of the team's last seven games. Ohtani also said earlier this week that he most likely will not pitch again this season. J.J. McCarthy's steep fall from potential franchise quarterback to an afterthought continues. Head coach Kevin O'Connell said yesterday that Carson Wentz will be the Vikings' number two behind Kyler Murray. McCarthy is third on the depth chart, but O'Connell says he'll continue to develop the former first-round pick.
12: The Coles County Veterans Support Coalition invites you to a special ceremony to remember those we lost on the 25th anniversary of the 9/11 attacks this Friday. Flags will be placed at Heritage Park in downtown Mattoon to honor those who died. A prayer will be followed by a moment of silence at 7:46 a.m. The flags will remain in place until Sunday at 2 p.m.
13: 21.
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3: 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Chasing that bag, y'all.
2: Of the night.
4: All right, we're one for one with our football best bets in this young NFL season. And so tonight we're going to keep it pushing with the NFL down under in Melbourne, Australia. Let's go. I'm actually going with the upset. I'm taking the San Francisco 49ers plus the 3.5 points. But spoiler alert, I think they're going to win outright.
5: Ooh.
4: San Francisco 49ers get it done down under. It's going to be a pro 49ers crowd. I think they ride the wave, pun intended. 49ers plus 3.5. It's $100 with a total payout of $198. That is the play of the day.
6: I don't know what the pun is. What do you mean?
4: Australia's known for the waves, man.
6: I didn't know.
4: The waves, yeah.
7: Learning a lot surfing, about Australia today.
4: Surfing waves, yeah.
7: Okay, surfing.
5: Yeah, big-time surfers down there.
7: We learned Bondi that Beach. Coffee in Australia is huge. Mm-hmm. And then Golic Sr. just told us there's a lot of different ways to get killed.
5: By insects and or animals.
7: Not really uplifting, I got to tell you.
5: Should I do some research on this quickly? Dangerous insects and animals in Australia?
7: Sure. Go ahead.
8: I mean, crocodiles.
7: Right. Well, crocodiles can be anywhere. That's not just specific.
8: Well, they can't be anywhere. You're not going to find them in the UK.
5: Okay, wow.
7: All right.
5: A European honeybee. It's the most dangerous, venomous creature in Australia, with over 1,000 cases of hospitalizations annually, mostly to severe allergic reactions. A Sydney funnel web spider. You can get a highly toxic bite. It affects your nervous system. A lot of people in Australia have anti-venom in case they encounter these spiders.
7: Sheesh. What's the longest flight you guys have ever been on?
5: Whatever New York to Hong Kong is.
7: I don't know. That's why I'm asking you.
5: It was, I think, 20 hours.
7: 20 hours. What about you?
4: Japan.
7: Which was?
4: 14 hours.
7: 14. I think mine's only 10.
5: What about you?
7: I think 10.
5: Europe?
4: Actually, no.
7: Paris to Miami.
4: I just lied to you. Longest flight I've been on is South Africa. That was 20 hours.
5: Oh, I've been there, too.
4: Yeah.
7: And direct?
4: Yeah.
7: What do you do? Did you just watch movies and sleep? And that's
4: sleep, watch a couple of movies, sleep some more, watch another movie, and have a cocktail and, do a couple of laps in the plane. And by the time you do all of that, you're there.
8: Dude, you might as well move in at 20 hours. That's crazy.
7: Could you?
4: Well, here's the thing, Pat. When you take a 20-hour flight, you're not going for a weekend.
7: Well, but could you have imagined off of that 20-hour flight?
4: I spent 2 weeks down there.
7: Could you have imagined off of that 20-hour flight then playing in a game?
4: No.
7: What was the longest flight you ever took and then played in a game? Obviously, it's not the same day, but...
4: Oh, I'd probably say the trip to Seattle. From here, it's 6.5 hours.
7: And did you feel retroactively like, wow, I was really thrown off, or were you fine, good to go like any other game?
4: I was fine, good to go, but it's the trip back and then the following week where it catches up to you.
7: So do you remember what happened that following week? Like, were you significantly worse, or it was just it was harder getting through that week?
4: I was worse as a player. Now, I don't know how our team did. I'm sure there were probably varied results because I've played out there multiple times, but I know that I was never right that following week. It was a big impact.
7: You never played in their division, so that would not be a regular thing. You played for the Cowboys, the Ravens, and the Giants. So when you not in that
4: but I was in the Cowboys, NFC Giants, for right? 8 years.
7: Right. So when you would see that on your schedule, would you start to dread that, knowing I am going to start to need to prepare myself because I'm not going to be the same version of myself?
4: No, I wouldn't dread it. I was excited to go play out there, man. Seattle's an awesome environment. Like, if you've never been out there, it's awesome, man. The 12s, that's a real thing. It's so loud. I mean, you feel it.
5: You can feel it through the TV last night?
4: Yeah, it's awesome, man. It's a great environment.
5: In the stadium.
4: Yeah.
7: Would you have hated the Australia game on your schedule?
4: Yeah, it'd be annoying.
7: Do you think
4: think about it this way.
7: Yeah.
4: When you play a game that's not on a Sunday or a Monday, like if you got a Thursday game or if you're playing them, an apparition, a Wednesday game, the benefit of playing those games is that you have the long weekend. But you really can't enjoy the long weekend if you're the 49ers or the Rams because you're coming from a different hemisphere. Right? You're not going to have a chance to really enjoy the downtime with your family and friends because you've got to rest and recover. So, yeah, that kind of sucks.
7: So if either of these teams start out, let's just say 0-2. And these are really good teams. Rams are the favorite. Niners are a playoff team. Obviously, Rams have a Super Bowl winning and MVP quarterback. Niners have a quarterback that has been to the Super Bowl with the head coach that coaches him now. If either of them start 0-2, would you say part of it is because they went to Australia?
5: Yes. I think you could easily make that argument.
7: Preemptive, built-in excuse for you.
5: No doubt. Just as someone who has taken a 20-plus hour flight and who executed my sleep plan to perfection, I was underwater for 3 days, and it was worse on the way back. It took me a whole week to feel normal again.
7: But then did you execute it to perfection?
5: I did. I got all the rest that I needed. I landed in the morning to start the day and start getting on their time zone, on their clock, and it still messed with me. And everybody is different. They obviously have advanced technology and recovery apparatuses and procedures that will help them, not only when they get there, but when they get back in ways that I didn't. But I cannot imagine that it's not going to have any sort of an impact or take a toll on them from a physical standpoint.
4: I'm just sitting here looking at this. The Rams play the 49ers, obviously, tonight.
7: Mm-hmm.
4: They're home against the Giants. After that, they're at altitude, primetime game against the Denver Broncos. And then after that, they've got a road trip to the East Coast for a 1 o'clock kick with the Eagles.
7: They're all screwed up.
5: Dang. Hold on. Is the big winner in all of this Seattle? I know Sam Darnold is injured. We're wondering what's going to happen with him. We're getting further testing today. But the two teams in your division that are probably the biggest threats to you, not only in the division, in the conference, yeah. though.
7: Oh, okay.
5: I mean, the Rams, sure, potentially the 49ers, are now starting the season at a deficit, or at least at a sleep deficit, or at a physical deficit.
4: Mm-hmm.
5: And it could impact them not only in week one, but potentially week two.
4: Well, the 49ers have three straight home games after this.
5: But still, you're trying to get back in your rhythm.
7: If you asked us that at 8:14 p.m. Eastern last night, I would have said yes. But because the starting quarterback went down, I can't say yes, because that is more important than sleep schedule for me. Is your starting quarterback, who won you a Super Bowl last year with the defense, obviously it was amazing, but he won the Super Bowl last year, is he 100% healthy? I have to weigh that more than this sleep
5: schedule, but
7: which is a big deal. I'm not saying it's not, but your starting Super Bowl winning quarterback is hurt.
5: Yes, but based on what we saw last night with the defense, with the other weapons, with the coaching, and you have Arizona and then Washington up next. And maybe that buys you enough time for him to return.
7: Well, clearly we're going to put our thinking cap on, and we have really nice thinking caps, Chris Canty, because we have them from Lids.
4: Yeah. Listen, man, if you're getting ready for the football season, you've got to check out what Lids has in store right now. 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

0: Don't miss Big Day with me, Peter Schrager, here on ESPN at 2 o'clock, debuting today. We're celebrating the day in sports, and we're curious about the questions you want answered. The top insiders and analysts live from the greatest city in the world. Let's have a big day.
1: Let's go! Big day today with Schrager. What to watch for? Brought to you by Allstate. You're in good hands. What to watch for is at 2 p.m. Eastern time today on ESPN. Our buddy Peter Schrager. Big day. Debut today. Along with Michelle Smallman, Evan Cohen with you. CeCe, off to First Take. Schrager with us now. Congratulations. Let's get right to it. The most important thing. What do you do about lunch in this spot? Because you don't want to eat too close to the show. What are you doing about lunch, Schrager? Let's go there first. That's important.
2: Great to hear from both of you. Love being on the show. Excited to be added to the ESPN lineup where you guys kick it off every day. Lunch, as you know, we work in a giant building where there is a commissary where it's all of Disney. So I go up there and, you know, with the paparazzi and everything, it's very difficult for me to go up on a floor that has communal eating. So I'm going to try to get my own lunch on my own time and show up and dip in, dip out to avoid the paparazzi, Dumois, TMZ, and Backgrid and all the different sites. So, Evan, as you know, as a celebrity living in New York, it's very difficult to eat lunch in public spaces.
3: Peter, I did not expect a Dumois drop today.
1: Oh,
3: that's why Peter's the best.
1: Peter Schrager knows everything about everything.
3: He does.
1: Not going to slip anything by Peter Schrager. He's top of it.
2: No, the truth is, I'm thinking peanut butter and jelly sandwich around like 1 o'clock. Just get me a little bit of something, a little sugar, let's go,
3: sustenance.
2: And then we're going to be shot out of a cannon at two.
1: Okay, can I tell Smalls a story? Schrager, because you were lucky enough to be somewhere
2: Please.
1: That she was dying to be at and asked me if I could help. And I'm like, I don't know that I can. And then Schrager and I were texting and he was at the private John Mayer show that you wanted to go to.
3: You were?
1: Oh, he was there.
3: He's everywhere.
2: Come on.
3: How was it?
2: You know,
3: tell me everything.
2: As a music enthusiast, it was awesome. There was a small venue, John Mayer performing. He was amazing, wonderful on the guitar. But I'll tell you, Michelle, he did not play many of the hits that you grew up on. I'll tell you that. It was a lot of stuff that is from the newer albums, and he wasn't playing My Body is a Wonderland. He wasn't playing Daughters. It was a lot of the newer stuff, which was awesome, and he was amazing. But if you were looking for a big sing-along karaoke session, it wasn't that.
3: Dang. I just need Continuum top to bottom. That's my John Mayer album of choice.
2: Great album.
3: Great album. Well, Peter, after you dodge the paparazzi and eat your peanut butter and jelly sandwich, we're all going to be locked in. 2 p.m. Big day. Cannot wait for it today. Tell people what they can expect from the show.
2: Yeah, it's going to be a celebration of sports with some of the best, I would like to think, analysts in the game, whether it be football, basketball, golf, tennis, and also some of the stuff that you guys do, which is a lot of the chop busting and inside jokes and carrying it over episode to episode where you tune in, you feel like, all right, at 2 o'clock, I want to turn the volume up. I want to hang out with these people and I want to get informed. It's going to have the best insiders in the game, obviously. So you're going to be up to date at that hour, the latest in news. But to me, it's a comfortable watch. It's fun. And it's something where the viewer at home is like, all right, this is something that I know I'm getting a little bridge from reactions from last night, but we're also turning the page to see what's happening tonight in the sporting world. So 2 o'clock's a cool window. It was SportsCenter. It's going to be this show. It's going to serve a lot of those boxes. But one of the key things that I wanted to make sure, and Evan and Michelle, I think you guys both will appreciate this. I grew up watching ESPN. I have great nostalgia for ESPN. I absolutely loved Craig Kilborn and Chris Berman and Tom Jackson. We have access to every clip and every piece of content ever recorded on ESPN, and I plan on going to that well quite a bit and reliving a lot of the great moments in sports history and a lot of the great sports calls that we saw on ESPN. So it's a tribute to the past, but we're turning the page to the future, and all the same, we're coming right after McAfee, so we're trying to bring that same energy.
1: Peter Schrager, big day with Peter Schrager, Monday through Thursday, 2 p.m. Eastern on ESPN. We are very excited for it. It starts today at 2 p.m. Eastern, coming off of the game last night, going into the game tonight. Let's talk about travel, because you brought up something very interesting on Twitter, which I'm sure you're gonna have more information on during your show today at 2 p.m. Eastern. The Rams are ready for tonight, despite what a lot of people are saying. Explain this, Peter.
2: All right, so the Rams are all in bed right now. As we're doing this at 9:30 in the morning on the East Coast, it is 10:30 at night in Melbourne, Australia. They have a curfew. They've all been put to bed, and they're done for the night. This is their first night in the hotel. They slept on a flight. They took a long flight. They all slept on the flight. They had a day in Australia, and now they're in bed. So try to think of it as if right now it's 10 p.m., and they have a game tomorrow morning at 10 a.m., so in 12 hours, they're going to be playing football. This was all done based on not just trial and error and a trial balloon and, hey, this is just what it seems to be. Over the last 2 years, they have sent 15 different staffers over to Australia to go through the different body rhythms and the different time zones and to try to figure out their optimal feeling for that time period of the day and what it takes to be playing at your absolute peak at that moment. And the conclusion was, this was the approach. We're going to fly right in, one night in a hotel, play football, and get the hell out of there. The Niners, of course, it's been dissected a million times. They've been there for 8 days. Their bodies are fully adjusted. When they play, it's going to be a different feeling for them because they are going to be adjusted sleep-wise. But then the Rams are believing that on pure adrenaline and the fact that they worked out all week in their beds, in their homes, in their facility, is a lot more comfortable for them to just fly over, have one night of sleep, play football, and leave despite the incredible time zone differences and the sluggish behavior everyone has when you travel that long.
3: Peter, let's stick with the Rams because a lot of people are expecting them to get to and win the Super Bowl. They're favored in every single game, and they're favored to win the Super Bowl. You notoriously are very good at nailing these picks. So do you have the Rams in the Super Bowl? And if not, which two teams do you have there?
2: I do have the Rams. I went Rams-Ravens, which is not exactly like the break glass pick. It seems kind of chalk if you look at the DraftKings odds right now. But the way I see it, Baltimore, I compared to the New York Knicks, where they always had a great young core, and they just kept on running into a wall, and then they changed the coach, and everyone seemed outraged and surprised, and then that new voice got them over the hump. That's the expectation with Jesse Minter. This is not a team that's in a rebuild mode. Baltimore is looking to have a guy that just gets them re-energized, rejuvenated, and back on the same page, and Minter could be that voice. Harbaugh will be great for the Giants. He could be great for 31 other teams. But I think Harbaugh's voice got stale in Baltimore, and so they went really young. They went with a 38-year-old coach and a 29-year-old offensive coordinator. You can't get much younger than that. That's what they did, and the hope is that gets them over the hump. I'm going to ride that. And then the Rams, to me, it was Rams-Seahawks. This was obviously before Darnold injury, which, by the way, I thought was a heroic win last night. Congrats to them. Sorry, Evan. I look at it that way to say it was going to be Rams or Seahawks, and in this case, Rams get their revenge. Garrett, monster, they find a way.
4: I appreciate the condolences on that. You're so right about the Seahawks. They won the Super Bowl last year, and I don't think they could be praised enough for what they did last night. I thought that was such a phenomenal win, pulling that game out, because it's a big day when you could figure out ways to win that aren't your normal ways to win, which is last night with Drew Lock, Peter. I thought that was so impressive by the Seahawks.
2: Think about it this way, and I know we're going to make a lot about Drake May's interception and, okay, well, this is what, you know, Romeo Dubs dropped the ball. Drew Lock hasn't had any reps with the ones. Brian Flory had never called a play at any level, college, pro, anything, and he's calling plays for the first time in his life, and he's got no rhythm with Drew Lock, the backup quarterback. So they get put together in the first couple drives. They weren't trying to hit home runs. They were just like, let's run the ball, let's get established, and then they started taking some shots. To come out of that thing after being down 10-0 with your, you know, starting quarterback injured and all these different question marks about the offense, and then to find a way to win, it was just a gutsy win. And you're not going to have many more difficult games like that where you have those odds against you. And for those guys to find a way to come out with a W, I know the Patriots had a big story this morning how they coughed it up, but gosh, I just thought that was an incredible win. They're 1-0. They don't have to apologize for anything.
4: We're talking with Peter Schrager. Big day with Peter Schrager. Debuts today. It is a big day. It's a huge day. Big day today. Monday through Thursday, 2 p.m. Eastern on ESPN. Now, your guy, Jalen Brunson, in the news yesterday, hosting Saturday Night Live. How does Peter Schrager, diehard, lifelong Knicks fan, feel about Brunson?
2: And I mean, the last thing I would think of when I think of Jalen Brunson is slapstick comedy and, you know, doing riffs with Bowen Yang or whoever else is on SNL these days. I don't think Bowen Yang is there anymore. But that's what happens when you're the king of New York. You get these opportunities, and I think everyone would have said the same thing about Eli Manning. And then Eli went into SNL and was one of the funniest hosts of all time. So I am going to be very optimistic about this. They have the best writers in the business, and Jalen, when he wants to, can be very, very funny and sarcastic on his podcast. We just don't see it in those post-game interviews too often. So I'm excited for him. That's good. Shane Gillis also on the board. Nice little list of hosts coming up for SNL in the fall.
3: Peter, if Jalen Brunson would bring one of his teammates on the show, who do you think would be the funniest?
2: I think Hart, right? Like, Hart has a real personality and is always, you know, really funny at a lot of these things. Although, Mikal Bridges on his Facebook Live or his Instagram Live the day of the parade was actually one of the greatest experiences we've all had living virtually together. So, you know what? Bring them all out there. It's good. I remember Kelsey brought out his brother Jason. I'd like to see Mariska Hargitay, whoever else hangs out with Jalen Brunson, bring them all out there.
4: You put somebody else, though, above Brunson as your dream guest. Big day with Peter Schrager, beginning today, 2 p.m. Eastern, Monday through Thursday on ESPN. Tell everybody who your dream number one guest is for your show.
2: You know, I could have tried to, like, have gone viral and said Sydney Sweeney or Stella Lesby. I said Conan O'Brien. Evan, it's Howard Stern and Conan O'Brien for me. Those are the two people I grew up just absolutely loving as hosts, as comedians, as, you know, people who lead an entire army to make us laugh. And I don't know if Conan talks sports. He's a Boston guy. He went to Harvard. I don't know if he has any sports knowledge, but I would love to get Conan O'Brien. I find him to be one of the funniest people alive, and I think it would be really cool to have him in the building.
4: I love that Peter just dropped Stella Lefty on a train back to Boston. It's Peter Schrager. Today, 2 p.m. Eastern time. This is Schrager. Anything, any topic, anywhere, anytime, it's going to be a part of Big Day, celebrating sports, celebrating ESPN every day, 2 p.m. Eastern, Monday through Thursday, here on ESPN. Schrager, we always love having you on. Congratulations and best of luck starting today.
3: Go get him, Peter.
2: Thank you. You guys know how I feel about both of you. I appreciate it. Tell Canty I love him as well. Thanks, guys.
4: Thank you, Peter. Peter Schrager, big day today, 2 p.m. Eastern time.
3: I can't wait.
4: He just dropped Stella Lefty. I love that. That he could he have gone viral if Stella Lefty?
3: I don't even know who that is.
4: Wait, really?
3: Who are you talking about?
4: She's a singer. I've told you about her for months.
3: I'm unfamiliar.
4: I told you I thought she was going to get really big, and she got really big.
5: None of us know who that is either.
3: Yeah.
4: I know one thing. You know what DraftKings is, so tell everybody about that.
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6: Smalls, Will Canty's best bet today be on the unsportsmanlike moments of the day tomorrow? His best bet before he went to First Take, no big deal, 10 a.m. Eastern on ESPN, was the Niners tonight on the money line. Best bet, as always, brought to us by DraftKings. Stay tuned because you'll hear more about DraftKings, and it has all the offers, right, throughout the show today, tomorrow, etc. All the great offers with DraftKings. DraftKings, the crown is yours. Will it be on the unsportsmanlike moments tomorrow?
7: I'm kind of with him.
6: Niners?
7: I like their travel plan better than the Rams.
6: Although,
7: I know Peter Schrager just joined us, and he broke it down to perfection why the Rams took this approach with their travel, arriving just, 28 hours before game time. They're sleeping now, getting ready for the game in a matter of hours. I just think it's going to catch up to them.
6: I have breaking news. Seriously. Ian Rappaport, NFL Network, just put out there, Patriots wide receiver A.J. Brown, who left last night's opener because of an injury, is believed to have suffered a high ankle sprain. For me and Mike Garofalo, x-rays were negative for a fracture. Brown has an MRI today to determine how much time he'll miss.
7: Dang.
6: So, Vegas East, what's that going to be, like a month, probably, at least?
7: High ankle sprains can be tricky.
8: Yeah.
7: Right? Those
8: and
7: could be persisting.
8: They always have concern that they could lead to something else.
7: Correct.
8: If you re-aggravate it.
7: If you
8: push that
7: it.
8: Is really not good.
7: Not good for Drake May and the Patriots.
6: Extreme, maybe dumb question here. Is it like not, he won't play, but is it a lost season now?
7: No.
6: For AJ?
7: No.
6: He's banged up all year with a high ankle sprain?
8: You can't determine that right now.
7: Yeah, I wouldn't jump to that conclusion.
9: He won't play unless that ankle is good with the high.
7: He's going to miss some time for sure, but
9: as someone who suffered it, playing softball.
6: Oh, you think you're similar athletically?
8: Okay. All right.
7: Your softball injury.
8: Let's stop down for a second, because this is becoming
7: a
8: theme.
7: That was incredible.
8: Nuno just compared his high ankle sprain to AJ Brown's, and Michelle has said like 5 times, she's like, I've traveled to the other side of the world and my body wasn't right for 3 days. Yeah, you don't drink water and you don't sleep. These NFL players are different than you. You got to stop comparing yourself to them.
7: I know,
10: you're
7: but
10: the worst person for this. You can't sleep when you're normal.
7: And now we're in the thick of football already. Game last night, game tonight, college
8: Trivia
7: football
8: Tuesday,
7: Saturday.
8: You're probably wiped, yeah.
7: NFL Sunday, we're regular football monomaniacs. We are in the thick
6: I wonder
7: of
6: what
7: it.
6: The
8: there it is.
6: Word of the day is.
8: Better than yesterday's.
7: Was it? Because that one people seem to love. A monomaniac, a person who was obsessively focused on one thing to the exclusion of everything else. I would say we are football monomaniacs here.
6: I have to be fair on something. Patriots early lead for hot mess. May, 3 interceptions in a game. AJ now out with a high ankle sprain for however long he's out for. Right? I mean, guys, if I'm going to start my notes for next Wednesday,
7: yes,
6: which I usually do pretty early with this.
7: Well, after every game in the week one slate, I'm sure you're adding teams, adjusting, and we had the first one. They have to be on it.
9: So, real quick, in terms of the high ankle sprains, it will depend on the, as Googling, it will depend on the grade. So mild is 1-3, moderate is 3-6, and a severe is 8-12. That would be complete ligament tears.
6: And is that to get back on the field? Or to get back behind a board producing.
7: Now, Nuno, when you suffered your softball injury, was it a severe high?
9: Well, I couldn't play. I was there in spirit, but I showed up to work. But
6: when did you play softball?
9: Oh, this was back in the day, my other life.
6: Let's around the room. Nuno, wait till the end here. What position in softball do we think Nuno played? Small, start with you.
7: Catcher.
6: Cam Pratt.
8: I'm going second base.
6: Pat?
10: I was also
6: going to
10: say catcher.
6: I think short center field or on second base.
7: No, Nuno is the captain of our show. He helps us dictate what we do, just like a catcher dictates the complexion of the game in a lot of ways.
8: No one said first base. I feel like that's a sneaky answer.
9: First
8: Nuno,
9: of all,
8: what is it?
6: I'm not trying to be rude on this. You're not that tall. First base is for taller players.
8: Yeah, but he's very flexible. He could stretch.
7: Nuno, how are you at the plate?
10: No, not back in the day, he wasn't.
9: Yeah.
7: Nuno, did you mash at the plate or what?
9: I was extra round.
10: He was corpulent.
7: Corpulent.
9: A lot of us see-through singles. I pitched, actually.
6: You were a pitcher?
7: You were?
8: It's slow pitch softball. He was just lobbing.
7: Did you float it or what?
9: Well, no, because it was like a Sunday like league, and there was actually ringers in that league.
7: What?
9: That these teams would compete professionally. They would use like our league as a just kind of like
6: tune up
7: preseason,
9: batting practice. Like these guys, we played team against teams that would load their bats in softball, which obviously is extremely dangerous.
6: What do you mean load their bats?
9: Like literally,
6: like
9: just
6: open up the aluminum bats and put stuff in.
9: Correct.
8: Wait, they had corked bats?
9: Yes, because
7: in softball,
9: because there are specific leagues that would allow them
10: you
9: to do that.
10: Had to be a next level loser to do that.
7: Literally, I agree.
9: Before games, the refs would be like, "Hey, just a heads up, these guys load their bat. Make sure you're backing off the mound quick enough."
8: Did anyone just hear Evan contemplating
7: his
8: daughter's bat in softball?
7: Well, he is a Patriot,
8: so that she hits it harder.
7: You're not cheating. You're not trying, right?
8: On brand.
6: My daughter's dying to be a DH. I said, "Like, are you enjoying softball?" She's like, "I like batting.
10: DH.
6: You got to play the field." I mean, you can't just bat. That doesn't work that way.
7: There is a position that exists for that.
10: Yeah, but that's lame.
6: She's in fifth grade.
7: Yeah. So?
6: What do you mean so?
7: She likes what she likes.
6: Play the field.
7: She likes what she likes.
6: No.
10: Don't defend that.
7: I support her choices.
6: No.
8: No, she's got to get out there.
6: She's in fifth grade. Learn all the positions in the
10: play
6: field.
10: Play a position.
8: You literally don't learn how to play the game if you're not in the field.
6: Correct.
8: You're just swinging aimlessly.
6: What?
7: Listen, I was great on the bench with a cheer. I was great doodling my name in the dirt in the outfield. And I love baseball. I learned the game. I didn't have to play every position.
6: The goal looks up next. We're on to Friday. We're on Sportsmanlike, presented by Progressive.
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11: Illinois Radio Network Sports, I'm Matt McCoy. The Cardinals were cruising, leading 6-1 in the eighth when the roof caved in. The Giants scored 6 times in the bottom of the eighth and rallied to beat the Cardinals 7-6 to sweep the 3-game series. Manager Ollie Marmol.
12: Really tough one. A lot of different variables to that one, but at the end of the day, it sucks. You want to be able to take that last game and feel good about at least that, but you end up getting swept.
11: The Cardinals will try to regroup today. They're back at it tomorrow when they open a home weekend series with the White Sox. The new NFL season kicked off with the defending champion Seahawks rallying to beat the Patriots 13-10. Missouri product Drew Locke engineering the Seattle win. He was pressed into duty when starting QB Sam Darnold left with a hip injury. Locke throwing for 187 yards and a touchdown. More NFL action tonight with the 49ers and Rams meeting in the first ever game in Australia. Chiefs open on Monday at home against the Broncos. And soccer, St. Louis City and Portland played to a 2-2 draw. I'm Matt McCoy, Illinois Radio Network Sports.
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0: Vrabel has another timeout, but he's not going to stop it. He's already in midfield. But Mike McDonald and his guys, they're the ones who come out on top.
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2: 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Never wavering. 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
3: 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Mike Golic Jr., Mike Golic Sr., coming to you live from Bristol, Connecticut once again. Got a fun show today. Another one of my former teammates going to roll in, Golden Tate, former Notre Dame wideout, NFL wideout, going to stop by.
4: Well, it's good to have another Notre Dame person since the field was littered with Notre Dame players last night making plays on both sides of the ball.
3: Eli Raridan, the first touchdown of the NFL season, will now be the answer to a trivia question for at least a little bit. We'll get to the debut of Jadarian Price in the backfield for the Seahawks. And I think as important as anything with that game last night, who wound up not on the field by the end of the game for both teams as injury. Unfortunately, one of the big stories of the NFL's opening night. We've got the next game coming up tonight in Australia, which is actually tomorrow morning in Australia. We'll get to all the time differences there. But, you know, Dad, before we get to any of the fun of today's show and all the stuff that we have coming up here, it wouldn't feel right to start anywhere else. But unfortunately, for a real huge loss for so many people in the hockey community and certainly the ESPN community who knew Barry Melrose, former NHL player, coach, and longtime ESPN analyst, unfortunately passed away yesterday at the age of 70 after his battle with Parkinson's disease, which, you know, he was diagnosed with in 2023 and prompted his retirement from here, and just a seismic loss. I know you worked with Barry for so many years. Him as a hockey analyst was so synonymous with ESPN's coverage. The mullet, just his overall look and approach, made the game so fun and accessible for so many people. I know for you, such a great teammate.
4: Listen, so many times on the show, so many times seeing him when I first started the morning show with Tony Bruno in 98. We had him on a bunch because he started ESPN in 96. Then with Greeny and I, we had him on a bunch. Just a as you mentioned, a defenseman, rugged, tough player, coached for a while, but then an analyst mostly with Steve Levy and John Buchagras. Just a genuinely nice person. Always a smile on his face. Always a great story. A great storyteller. Really, really a good friend. I mean, a really a good man. Just a really, really good man who was a great teammate, obviously, in the hockey world, but in our world as well, in the media, as former athletes talking to each other. Just a really, really good teammate. 70, just much, much too young. He certainly will be missed.
3: Yeah, Parkinson's, obviously, a horrible disease for so many. And so your thoughts are certainly with his loved ones right now and so many people around here who he mattered to. And obviously, this part pales in comparison to what you talked about, the way that he touched people, the teammate that he was, and all of those roles that supersede anything here. But to have a legacy like he did here, where for so many people, to have the ability to wind up being sort of the ambassador for the sport publicly at a place like this, you think of names that become synonymous with their sport. And Barry Melrose was just synonymous with ESPN's coverage of hockey for so long. And I'm sure for so many people who, you know, like we always get notes from people who talk about what Mike and Mike meant to them with you and Greeny on the air for so many years. If you're a hockey fan tuning into ESPN, Barry Melrose was your sun and moon.
4: You saw the mullet, you saw the flashy suit.
3: Yes.
4: And you're like, okay, Barry's in the house. We're good.
3: Yeah. Yeah. Exactly. So, again, thoughts and prayers to his family, friends and loved ones here. And certainly a big loss for the ESPN and hockey community as Barry Melrose passed away yesterday at the age of 70. You know, there are no easy transitions off this, but Lord knows Barry loved talking sports for so many years here. And certainly a big loss for the ESPN and hockey community as Barry Melrose passed away yesterday at the age of 70. You know, there are no easy transitions off this, but Lord knows Barry loved talking sports for so many years on here. And we'll try and do him justice with the way that we do that.

0: First third down of the game, Draymond Jones sacks Sam Darnold, and you see him limp off the field, and you go, okay, that's not good. And, you know, you think maybe, all right, he gets hit that first time live in a game like that in a play and going to go on the sideline and shake it off. And then you see Drew Lock start warming up. And then you see Drew Lock keep coming back out series after series. And Sam Darnold was ruled out for the game with the hip injury that sort of set this thing on tilt from the beginning, where the defending Super Bowl champs, one that we talked about maybe underrated throughout the offseason, all of a sudden started to look like things might be over before it even began. They end up climbing back to a 13-10 win, but how much does that injury hang over this?
1: Well, it hangs because we don't know the full extent of it yet. You know, they show obviously the replay, and you try and you sit there and you try and say, okay, what did he hurt? Ankle? No, didn't hurt an ankle. Knee? Well, it didn't really see him hurt a knee. Turned out to be his hip. Turned out he went to a local hospital yesterday. And one thing that was good news is nothing was broken. So no breaks in the hip, but he's going to get an MRI today. So they need to find out the full extent of this injury and see if he's going to miss time, and if so, how much.
0: Yeah, saw Ian Rappaport on Good Morning Football say they're awaiting the result of the MRI. Overall initial results encouraging. Short-term IR is still a possibility, which in a division as competitive as the NFC West, that matters a ton, and it puts a heightened focus on the game coming up tonight for a lot of those reasons there. But overall, this game was one cooked low and slow, right? It had rock fight written all over it. Both of these teams wearing out the ground game. Two defenses that looked working really well. Obviously, the Seahawks defense, one of the best in the NFL. No surprise there. But on the other side, there was the adjustment for both Sam Darnold, backup coming in Drew Lock, and also Brian Fleury, first-time play caller, taking over for Clint Kubiak. And now the quarterback that you've been working with, think is going to be your starter all offseason, is sitting on the sideline going into the blue tent and then going into the locker room. You saw them up against the play clock a lot. There are procedural things that you started to worry about. So all of that being said, the fact that the Seahawks managed to climb back into the driver's seat, hold on and get a win in this game, largely off the backs of that defense. Now that we know Sam Darnold's going to be back, and at least, you know, for some portion of the season here, it sounds like, as they feel like they've avoided the worst of this, this has to be stock up in the resilience bar for the defending champions that, all right, it maybe didn't look as high flying on offense as you wanted, but this team found a way through adversity on opening night, and that says a lot about what they're made of.
1: You look at what they had to endure: 10 penalties, 7 on the offensive side of the ball, 4 procedural penalties. That certainly has to do with play calling or a backup quarterback in their cadence as well, because you're at home, so you don't expect an illegal procedure penalty. You have a defensive pass interference that leads to New England's only touchdown. You have a roughing the punter penalty that leads to New England field goal. And so you had everything working against you, yet you come back and you win the game, really on the defense. And, you know, even though you had Drew Lock in there, Jackson Smith and Jigba, he had 11 targets in this game. The next closest was Cooper Kupp and Rashid Shaheed with 3 each. So it's still
0: Cooper converted one of those into a heck of a highlight reel catch.
1: He sure did, and so did JSN. On a 4th-and-1, he catches a little 3-yard turnaround route and ends up going 45 yards for a touchdown. So, yeah, it was a rock fight, and the Seattle defense showed up in the second half with 3 interceptions.
0: Three interceptions in the fourth quarter.
1: And the one was good coverage, deep ball down the left side, tip ball, okay. The other two, on Drake May, Julian Love gets a great pick. And then the pick by Job in the end zone that Drake May threw when their team was in position to at least tie the ball game. That was impatient throw, one he even admits he never should have thrown.
0: That's one of the rare instances where I don't know if you need to have nine years in the NFL to watch that last play of Drake May and go, maybe ill-advised. I saw an incredible stat from ESPN Stats and Info and reposted this morning by our buddy Ben Solak. Per ESPN Stats and Info, the last quarterback to throw a pick, down 3, with less than a minute left, inside the 20, was Kyler Murray in week 8 of 2021. It had almost been 5 years since we'd seen a pick thrown in a situation where all you got to do is hang on to the ball and you can kick a field goal to at least extend this game against a team playing with their backup quarterback. And instead, you mentioned we got the Josh Jobin.

0: interception, and it leads to one of my favorite things, dueling radio calls, home and road in a moment like this. The Seahawks hold on for the 13-10 win against the Patriots off the back of that. First, let's hear what the call sounds like for the victorious Seattle Seahawks.
1: Stevenson in the backfield, May, shotgun snap, looks to the end zone. Now he wants to throw it up for grabs. He does. It's intercepted. Did he keep his toes in? Did he keep his toes in? He did. It's intercepted in the end zone. Holy catfish. The third pick of the night by the Seahawks. And it's Josh Jones.
0: That call courtesy of Seattle Sports 710 AM. The dexterity on that, that'll be one of the best catches we probably see
2: without question
0: by anyone offensive
2: defense.
0: Getting
2: that second foot down was absolutely huge.
0: Second foot down to second call down. Nothing like the agony of defeat. That same call here, courtesy of 98.5, the Sports Hub on the Patriots side.
3: Two receivers left. Shotgun snap to May. He's looking right. He's pressured, off balance, throw to the right, and he throws an interception in the end zone. What was he thinking? Ball picked off on the right side of the end zone. Seattle has it with a touchback.
4: You did the thing you don't do. You did the thing you don't do. You should have learned from the previous two.
0: The Golics here on ESPN Radio, Mike Golic Jr. and Mike Golic Sr. Three interception night for Drake May. And zooming out from their side of things, because we talked about for Seattle, the health of Sam Darnold paramount for their season hopes overall, but they find a way to get a win. The defense looks great. On the other side, you have three fourth quarter interceptions from the quarterback that was the runner up for the MVP last year in Drake May. The offensive line that you moved around a little bit that was healthier in Will Campbell still seemed to give up a ton of pressure to a Seattle defense that was hyper aggressive. And you have A.J. Brown go off with injury in the midst of this game right now with an ankle injury. Romeo Doubs, who you brought over from the Green Bay Packers, had a couple of egregious drops.
2: Horrific drops
0: in this game, including one that set up that second interception from Drake May on a long down and distance. How concerned should the Patriots be after one game based on everything I just said, all coming in that single game package?
2: Well, I mean, we... New England was one of the teams brought up. New England, Denver, and Chicago seemed to be the three teams brought up that people thought were going to regress. The easy schedule that New England had last year, that certainly changes to a difficult schedule. They have the Steelers next, then they have Jacksonville, then they have the Bills. So their next three games are certainly some tough games, and you don't know if you're going to have A.J. Brown. We don't know the severity yet of the high ankle sprain, so we'll see how much time he's going to miss. So I think there were concerns already, and it depends on your definition of regression. Is it regressing where they don't get to the Super Bowl? Is it regression where they don't get 14 wins? Is it regression where they don't win the division, which I don't think they will. I think Buffalo will. It depends on your definition, but certainly what they had 20, almost, I think 19 more plays than Seattle in this game. The thing that got me is Drake May, they don't throw the ball down the field.
0: Which was one of the hallmarks of Drake May's game last year, the explosive potential. That really wasn't potential. It was the explosive plays made by New England all last season were a huge part of that offense. Now, what I will say is, you're also breaking in a new offense. The two receivers that we mentioned talking about weren't here last year with New England. And like we've seen in certain instances, you and I talked about this with the Notre Dame game, CJ Carr in an offense that was similar last year. The deep passing attack is about timing. It's about understanding and knowing where guys are, being able to give them a chance to go up and get it. And especially once you lose A.J. Brown, who was sort of brought here to be that guy, the one deep shot they had to him was the flea flicker that Drake May underthrew wound up being a defensive pass interference.
2: The other deep shot that on the left side was an interception, tip ball, and an interception. You know, this is a New England team that was shutting out Seattle at halftime, right? I mean, you know it's going to be a rock fight because of the Seattle defense. It wasn't the most pleasant game in the world to watch, unless you're a defensive player like me, then you love it.
0: Sure.
2: And the Seattle defense came to play the second half because they didn't have any sacks the first half. They had six sacks in the Super Bowl, pressured Drake May on 52% of his passes in the Super Bowl. Now, they were nowhere near. They had three sacks instead of six and didn't have anywhere near 52% of pressure, but still get the win. Defense still gets the turnovers in the fourth quarter.
0: They do. And I think overall, that context is important. We mentioned what a great measuring stick opportunity for New England in this game. Neither of us picked them to win. These are the defending Super Bowl champions, and by a lot of people's estimation, should be favored to do it again this season against a New England team that's still young early on in their cycle of head coach Mike Vrabel being back here, of Drake May in his NFL career. I mean, this is year three for Drake May that we're talking about under center. And so with all those things in mind, I'm not going to panic too much about New England yet. Now, A.J. Brown's health is going to go a long way in how you feel about that, similar to the way we talked about Sam Darnold on the other side, because he's an important weapon that you brought over here to raise your ceiling and try and avoid that regression that came. But you're telling me the Patriots' offense may have struggled against a team in Seattle that once again looks to be one of the best defenses in the NFL. Now, they didn't have Nick Emenwari. They were a little banged up on their side as well and could only get better. But that's a group that showed you, all right, as long as we've got Mike McDonald here, we ran it back with the majority of our core players, a lot of whom made plays like Julian Love, these guys in the secondary. I'm not going to lose my mind for a New England Patriots team that I think is going to grow into better stuff. I think there's areas they need to improve, some predictable stuff play calling wise, but overall, provided A.J. Brown is not out for the entire season or significant time, I still believe that against more mortal defenses, this group's going to be able to have success.
2: You have to understand who they played against. The running game averaged just 3.5 yards a carry. Ramondre Stevenson averaged under 3 yards a carry, though he had the most targets passing. Again, more to the point of not really getting the ball down the field when you're throwing the ball to your running back. So, yeah, I agree. I mean, this is a great defense, and New England is not going to face a great defense every week.
0: Now, X-rays negative for A.J. Brown's ankle for fracture right now, believed to have suffered a high ankle sprain. So we'll keep an eye on that.
2: That's going
0: to
2: be a high ankle sprain is usually going to be at least a few weeks.
0: That is the opening drive. 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We mentioned Irish eyes were smiling on the NFL field last night. We'll talk to another former Golden Domer and former Seahawk with us next here on the Golics on ESPN Radio.
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17: Today, showers and thunderstorms likely before 3 in the afternoon. Cloudy, high near 77. Calm wind becoming north-northwest around 5 miles per hour. Chance of rain 70%. Tonight, a slight chance of showers before 7. Mostly cloudy, low around 62. Friday, partly sunny, high near 81. For the latest, go to myradiolink.com.
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2: Significant storylines to come out of Seattle's victory, as you undoubtedly know. Five plays into the opening drive, Sam Darnold on a 3rd and 6, taken down by Draymond Jones, and Darnold limped off the field, went to the locker room, sent to Harborview Medical Center to undergo a CT scan on his hip.
3: At this point, we were able to rule out a fracture, so there's some more tests to be done.
4: It's tough losing 14. I mean, he's the head of the snake.
5: And you can tell it took the Seahawks a while to overcome that.
2: It happened on the first drive of the year.
6: Not great, Bob. Not great. Welcome back to the Golic Show on ESPN Radio, the ESPN app. Mike Golic Jr., Mike Golic Sr. Sam Darnold limping off the field, waiting to hear news about when he'll come back on. Same with A.J. Brown, high Gold's ankle sprain.
7: Wow.
6: Two star players down on opening night. A tough way to start the season for the NFL, and you haven't even gone to Australia yet.
7: No, that's exactly right. And both those injuries look like it's going to cost them some games.
6: Certainly. So an interesting start to the season for the defending Super Bowl champions. Let's bring in someone that knows a little thing about winning the Super Bowl. With Seattle, no less. Uh-huh. Golden Tate, my former teammate, fighting Irish legend and Super Bowl champion with the Seattle Seahawks, kind enough to join us here now. Golden, what's going on, man? How you doing?
8: What's up, boys? So good to see y'all. Miss your faces.
6: Good to see you, man.
7: Good.
6: We're doing well. We're glad to be back here. Glad to be talking ball with you, man. And listen, we obviously all want to get a chance to gloat about our Fighting Irish coming off a big weekend, but would be remiss if we didn't ask you. You know, Seattle, a place you know incredibly well, won a Super Bowl with them the way they did this last year. When you look at, you know, the team that you were a part of there, all-time great defense in the Legion of Boom, and the defense that we see now in Seattle, what comparisons do you see? What feelings do you get when you watch this group and this version of the Seahawks?
8: Yeah, after experiencing the LOB, we all know that they were dangerous. We all know how good we were back then. But then you look at the defense we have now, I think they are just almost as good as our defense in Seattle, but a completely different personality, right? To me, Mike McDonald has such a well-organized team. Like, those guys just play as a team. Leonard Williams is leading them boys up front. And they just, it's different as far as, like I said, the personality, but they're both equally as dangerous, man. I mean, and yesterday they just showed, like, they didn't play championship football, but their depth and how consistent they were in the second half showed why they were the Super Bowl champions last year.
7: Talk about the quarterback wide receiver relationship. Sam Darnold gets hurt. Drew Lock comes in, now throwing to the starting set of receivers. How much work do you as a receiver get with a backup during practice, during the week?
8: Not a lot. You might get some routes on air. You might get a run period, really, and that's about it. And what Mike McDonald did yesterday with Drew, he started off cold, if you will, which is fine. Let him get settled into the game. He's got four quarters. We know our defense is dangerous. He let him get settled in, and he didn't try to be a superhero, right? He let the game come to him, and he trusted in the scheme, and I thought he handled himself incredible.
6: It was certainly a testament to the kind of culture they've built up around there that he did come in and have that kind of impact. So going to be interesting to watch how Seattle responds with that from here on out as we're talking to Golden Tate here on the Golics, former unanimous All-American and Biletnikoff Award winner at Notre Dame. Let's talk a little bit about the Irish, Golden, because big-time expectations, probably the biggest in our lifetime for Notre Dame going into a season this year. We finally got to see the reality on Sunday in Lambeau against Wisconsin. How did what you expected match up or jive with what you saw on the field Sunday?
8: You know, I think we all have been daydreaming over the last 5, 6, 7 months about what Notre Dame could be, what we are going to be, who we're returning, who we're signing, how pissed off we are. And then the first half came and it was like, uh-oh. But there's four quarters in a football game. And the halftime adjustment was incredible. We ran the ball better. I thought Carr was really efficient in the second half. And defensively, we just completely dominated the second half. I mean, what, we put up 28 points there, three in the second half. I mean, I don't know what was said in that locker room at halftime, but it surely worked. DJ with the pick six was huge too. So I'm not worried about our team so much. I'm worried about my own mind, because to me, it just makes too much sense for this to be the year. You know, you look at the DNA of just everything that's happened. Like, we're pissed off after what happened last year, not getting in the playoffs. Marcus Freeman is into his fifth season where this is his program now. The schedule seems very reasonable for us to do it. We are experienced because we were just in a national championship, 2 years ago? And that is all just, it just seems too perfect. This amazing facility they have that they can just go live in is incredible. So, like, all of these things, everything just aligns too perfectly. And that's what worries me.
7: Yeah, I would imagine the halftime talk had some positive aspects, but also some kicks in the butt as well as a wake-up call. And it certainly worked. As you mentioned, 28-3 outscored Wisconsin in the second half. What do you think of the culture that Marcus Freeman is building in Notre Dame?
8: I think the culture is incredible. I think he is taking some of these children and teaching them how to be men. And I think if you can teach people to be good men, you can certainly teach them to be great teammates, great football players, high character people. And that's exactly what they're doing. And he's attacking it from all ends. We're getting transfers that are coming from the SEC on over to us. We're recruiting after not getting into the freaking playoffs. And we have one of the best recruiting classes there. We have former NFL players like sending their children and trusting in Marcus Freeman to teach those young men how to be men. So that culture is incredible. Can you imagine if we got to go to Notre Dame right now? I mean, golly, between all the NILs and the facilities and how good they are and the culture and how everyone just loves Marcus Freeman, his coaching style, his hairline, his haircuts. I mean, the whole package just makes Notre Dame such a sexy place to be, right? I mean, Notre Dame was always really, really respected, right? And everyone knew about the Rudy movie and the tradition. But now, Notre Dame's a sexy place to be.
6: It is a sexy play. I mean, you mentioned NIL. We already used to hear golden is thy Tate instead of golden is thy fame in the alma mater after games. I'd imagine that had been a pretty marketable name around South Bend for you back in the day, Golden. So maybe a few years too early in the process, but would have definitely been on time there. Part of the love and part of the sex appeal for Notre Dame this year, if you will, is the quarterback. You bring back CJ Carr, who's an incredible player. You played with a guy in Jimmy Clausen, came in with him, who was a third team All-American in 2009, second round pick when you guys came out. And was highly touted and had a lot expected of him on campus. What makes, in your mind, a great Notre Dame quarterback, and is the reason why CJ Carr now has a chance to etch his name alongside those guys?
8: Yeah. Well, I think nowadays having a quarterback for more than 1 year or 2 years, that, you know, over the last few years up until this Carr got there, we were kind of taking people from other places. Which is great, and it worked. You know, you plug them in right now, but you don't really get to know the offense, right? Unless you were in there for multiple years. I mean, the details of the offense and the details of knowing your guys. So one, I think it's important that we have a guy that is there for at least two years, three seasons, and if I'm being selfish, let's have him there for 4 years, right? I think it's really important, in having a quarterback. But the grit that Carr brings, the respect that he has earned in that huddle, you can just see it. And really what sticks out to me the most probably is the composure. I mean, he is so composed and level-headed. Pete Carroll used to say it all the time, hey, I don't want you to get too high emotionally. I don't want you to get too low emotionally. I want you just kind of be even keel. So, because games are going to be like this, right? Games are going to be up and down, but I want you to be steady. And control your emotions. And I think that's something that CJ Carr, as a young fella, is already doing.
6: It's certainly been impressive to watch so far, and we're only one game in to a season with all these expectations that we talked about. I know we're excited about it, and I'm sure you are too. Golden, always great catching up with you, man. I'm sure we'll do it again real soon. Enjoy the rest of the season, and take care, brother.
8: See you, gang.
6: Awesome stuff from Golden Tate, yeah. Notre Dame legend. Again, would have been one of the most marketable NIL athletes on planet Earth were he to exist.
7: Boy, him
6: now.
7: Breaking down all of Notre Dame, the things going on right now there.
6: He slipped the hairline in there.
7: Slip the hairline in there. Even Marcus talking about that, though.
6: Yeah. No, hey, listen, you know what? All you got to do, you got to address the elephant in the room when it shows up. 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
6: 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Must be something weird in the water. Veteran coaches getting a little testy at the microphone edgy. In the last couple days.
7: Yeah.
6: Last time on Dragon Ball Z, we had Dabo Swinney popping off. The gotcha guy.
7: Gotcha guy.
6: You're the gotcha guy.
7: Chapel.
6: You're the gotcha guy. That's your role in life. And now we have in the NFL, new Giants head coach John Harbaugh.
12: You're the gotcha guy.
6: Gotcha guy. Love that. That one's got staying power. Thank you for Dabo, as always, for the sound bites. But John Harbaugh, respected Super Bowl champion, the bell of the ball in an offseason when the Ravens decide they're going to go in a different direction, and the New York Giants, the proud beneficiary of all this coaching experience coming in, they get him coming back, Jackson Dart, Cam Scataboo, Malik Nabers, getting healthy at wide receiver after the knee injury last year. John Harbaugh said he was a full participant in the practice ahead of Sunday night's opener against the Cowboys. You'll be on the call for that. Mm-hmm. For Westwood One. And then it kind of took a weird detour where all of a sudden the topic of conversation of who would be playing Sunday got John Harbaugh feeling some type of way. Take a listen.
13: I can just say this right now. We put a stop to all these questions because I'm not going to tell you who's playing in the game. I'm not going to tell you who's starting. I'm not going to tell you what package we have in. I'm not going to tell you what plays we're running. I'm not going to tell you any of that, okay? So we can make it great and have a great press conference, or we can make it uncomfortable. But I'm not going to tell you because when you know, the Cowboys know, or every other team we play knows. And that's not in the competitive interest of our football team. Does that make sense? So I think you can respect that.
7: So, you know, when I first heard it, I thought, well, what is he doing? He's been around a long time. But now that I listen to it again, and being a parent, I think of him as a parent. And
6: but the media's not your children.
7: But he's treating them like his children.
6: I think that's the problem.
7: And basically just laying out the foundation early. Don't ask these questions because I'm not going to answer them.
6: But again, that's the problem is in the media, we've had this conversation before. You do not work for the coach. And you are not certainly the child of the coach. You're there to get information to try and cover the team for the fans that want it. And in the case of some of the specifics that John Harbaugh is mentioning, for the people that gamble their hard-earned money on that, for the people that want it. And I get it. You're not entitled to everything on the outside. But the things that he's describing, and for years I've had this frustration with college coaches and the gamesmanship that goes on, where you're trying to withhold everything when you got a quarterback competition coming out of camp and you don't want to know. Like, I get it. To an extent for stuff like that. This is the NFL. Everyone knows who's coming out for that team for the most part. You know the good players. They're smaller rosters. They're guys that are around for a long time. It just seems unnecessary. And now coming into a media market that's certainly different in New York, you're going to pull on the strings
7: than
6: what you experienced in Baltimore over the long time. But it's still the NFL. You've been a head coach. I'm just surprised we're seeing this tack from him. And maybe people in Baltimore were telling me it was this way and we just weren't paying as much attention because Baltimore, outside of Lamar Jackson, doesn't get as much of the national media coverage. I was just surprised. This felt very collegiate in the approach in a way I didn't expect.
7: You know what? I don't have as much of a problem as I thought I would with it. Because I do. I think he's just laying out the foundation.
6: Laying out the foundation for what? For you trying to make the jobs of the people covering the team more difficult unnecessarily?
7: I know what you said the media's job is, but his job is to not give you any information.
14: This same situation happened literally last year in that city with Aaron Glenn, and he got
12: destroyed by everyone because he was giving non-answers. They were asking about the quarterback. They said, are you going to bench him? And he was giving non-answers, zero answers, being pretty bad to the reporters. And he got crushed because they're like, look at this inexperienced coach. He doesn't know what he's doing.
7: There's a first-time head coach and there's a guy.
12: But it was the exact same thing.
7: There's a guy in Aaron Glenn who just wasn't answering the questions. John Harbaugh is laying out the foundation.
6: No, he's not. He's not answering the question in a different way.
7: He's laying the foundation and saying, don't ask me. I'm not going to tell you.
12: I mean, other than that, yes. I mean, he said, I'm never going to answer it. But Aaron Glenn basically was just not answering the question. It's semantics, basically.
6: Yeah, I was going to say, there's no difference.
7: There is a difference.
6: The goal is here on ESPN Radio. Michael, I just need to take a breath for a second before I get too wound up here. Michael Jr. and Michael Sr. Explain to me how there is a difference in the way that they both didn't answer the questions that people wanted about the roster.
7: Because Aaron Glenn never said, I'm not going to answer these. So they kept asking the question, and he kept talking around everything. John Harbaugh is like a teacher laying out the syllabus, saying, this is how we're going to do it. So when somebody now, when some New York Giant media person tries to ask that question, John can just say, I told you I'm not going to answer that. Next. And you move on. You don't get caught in like Aaron Glenn trying to not answer a question by not answering the question.
12: Glenn last year, his answer was, on Fields' performance, I have to watch the tape. On how Tyrod Taylor played, I have to watch the tape. On the run defense, I have to watch the tape. In some ways, that's pretty similar. He's just saying, he's not giving an answer. I have to watch the tape. And that's all he gave them. And he got crushed for that. He basically apologized. He said, I had the wrong approach.
7: John Harbaugh didn't say he wasn't going to answer questions on how somebody played.
6: I understand there's the difference there of how he approached that situation. But also, just because he says I'm not going to answer questions on it doesn't mean people are going to not ask.
7: No.
6: Just because you decide, I'm not going to answer questions doesn't mean that all of a sudden it shuts off the media's job or desire to go and ask them.
7: I agree, and it shouldn't. The media should ask the questions they want to ask. But since John said that, he can just say then, I said I wasn't going to answer those questions. Next question.
6: To me, that doesn't excuse it away. And again, I think this is one of those things we're probably getting bogged down by something that in the grand scheme of things is not huge. I just think it's one of those things that's unnecessary. We see all the time, it is perfectly easy to have a working relationship with the media, to give normal, we see football coaches all the time. If you give people a little bit of jargon and some fun answer and a little bit of insight, it's super easy to get on through that. And I guarantee you taught me this as early as I started talking in front of microphone teams. Give them something without giving them anything. You can go up there and give them some answer to help these people do their jobs.
7: Maybe he will. Maybe he will. I mean, we don't know. He just laid his foundation, but we haven't.
6: You keep talking about this foundation. I don't understand what you're talking about.
7: What do you mean? What am I not? Don't ask me this. Don't ask me that. I'm laying the foundation.
6: What people ask you.
7: Yes, he does.
6: No, he doesn't. That's not how this relationship works.
7: I know they're still going to ask, but he doesn't have to answer.
6: He doesn't have to answer, but I don't think it makes him look good to take this tact.
7: I'm going
6: to
7: give John Harbaugh the benefit of the doubt.
6: Listen, I'm not saying John Harbaugh is a bad guy. I'm not saying John Harbaugh's a bad coach. I'm saying because of what we know about John Harbaugh, I am somewhat surprised that this is the tack that's happening. But to Bubba's point, this is also New York. And this is also going to happen, I think, a lot more when these kind of things come up, the way it did with Aaron Glenn, the way it's happened historically with everyone who coaches in that area because of the media coverage, because of how outsized the brands are, and because all these things come into play here. So it just seems unnecessary for some. Like, I can understand.
12: Especially when they're saying you're not going to say who. Like, everyone knows who's going to be playing. Like, it's such an easy thing.
7: Coach thing, though.
12: Junior's saying, he's just making it hard for no reason, which is kind of what Glenn ended up admitting. He's like, I was kind of a bet, whatever word you want to say, for no reason. Like, I was a D for no reason.
6: And I think with Aaron Glenn, the thing that you could talk about is he is someone who is doing that for the first time.
7: Yes.
6: And so he was approaching all those situations differently. I guess my surprise in here falls with the fact that John Harbaugh has done this and should be very comfortable in these settings. And it appeared here was perturbed enough to put up the stop signs very hard on a subject that I think is one that he would be more comfortable talking about at this point in his
7: career. We will agree to disagree.
6: All right. After the rousing success last week of Hey Dad, we're bringing it back. If you've got questions for Mike Golic Sr., questions that you want to check with another dad that's maybe not your own, get a second opinion, whether it's life advice, homeowner advice, car advice, sports advice, you name it, 888-729-3776.
12: But he might not answer all the questions.
6: He might not answer. We'll see what ground rules he sets for this. But you give us a call, 888-SAY-ESPN, and we'll get to it next on ESPN Radio.
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0: They come out yesterday, say, hey, everybody should act like Michigan lost. And we would like this ruling reversed because protocols weren't followed. And the NCAA said, yeah, that's not going to happen. Even though they kind of admit protocols were not followed. But the NCAA did come out and say, yeah, we're not changing the result, but we are going to send out a memo. The official time for all college football games is the time displayed on the in-stadium game clock. When a replay review requires time to be restored or otherwise adjusted, the replay official decision will be based on the embedded game clock contained within the program feed. If the broadcaster is unable to provide an embedded game clock, the replay official will use the game clock graphic displayed as part of the broadcast feed. This timing protocol should be followed consistently at all institutions and game sites. Forget about the fact that the game clock is inaccurate. So for full transparency, we're going to go with something that's flawed. Only the NCAA, people.
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20: 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They need Dad.
7: Again, to answer your question, we have no idea.
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20: With the Golics.
6: All right, we wrap up hour number one with Hey Dad. Here on the Golics, it's brought to you by Allstate. You're in good hands. We presented last week. Sometimes you need a little fatherly advice, but maybe you need a second opinion on that. Maybe your dad's not around, can't take your call right now. We're willing to loan our dad here, sports media's dad, Mike Golic Sr., to try and help you out with that. We also had to make a little correction after last time because we realized you're not a doctor.
7: No.
6: You're not a lawyer.
7: No.
6: And you're certainly not an auto mechanic or anything else.
7: No, I'm not.
6: So legally, we need to protect ourselves. And thankfully, the folks of the ESPN legal department helped us cook up this little disclaimer to make sure we are protected as the advice is doled out.
9: The following segment is for entertainment purposes only. Please do not make any major life decisions based solely on something you heard from a person with a microphone and a questionable internet connection. Consult an actual professional before quitting your job, suing your neighbor, getting married, getting divorced, buying cryptocurrency, or attempting anything involving power tools. Mike Golic is a radio Hall of Famer, not a doctor or a lawyer.
6: All very true. Say yeah. Again.
7: So we're covered now.
6: We are. We are perfectly in the clear now, and we are ready to take your calls. 888-729-3776, 888-SAY-ESPN. Let's start off with Joe in Florida. Joe, you're on the Golics. What's your question for Dad?
10: First of all, great to be on with y'all. Mr. Golic Sr.,
7: yep.
10: I've been listening to y'all since you were Mike and Mike many, many, many, many years ago, and like father, like son. Y'all are a fantastic job.
6: Thank you.
10: Just love hearing y'all back on the radio.
7: Thanks.
10: In this time slot down here in Jupiter. And I'm listening on 106.3, which is the great Evan Cohen created that ESPN West Palm station many, many, many years ago. I'm sure y'all know who he is.
6: Oh, yeah.
10: Let me get that out of the way. Yep. If I ever get back in again, I am a diehard Cowboy fan since back when Tony Dorsett, Tom Landry, all them. I'm 55, you know, so pray for me. You know, it's been 30-something years of misery, but that's not what I'm here to talk about today because that's not your topic. But anyways, wonderful show. So you have kids, Golic Senior. Do you have daughters or sons?
7: Daughter.
10: Or both?
7: Two sons and a daughter.
10: Okay. I got a 15-year-old that we got her for her birthday. We're going to a concert for the first time since I was a teenager. at where the Heat play, the Kaseya Center, in about a month. It's a group called, it's a worldwide national superstar girl band, and we are on the front row of the third level, and we're going to be out there with a bunch of teenagers, my wife and me and my son. I don't know what to expect. I know she's super excited. I love the music. She loves the music. And so what would you, what kind of advice would you give to me on what to expect on a superstar worldwide girl band concert like that? I'm sure.
6: Yeah, well, okay. So this is interesting. First concert with your kids, really, and approach this?
7: First off, you're going to not hear very well after the concert. I mean, with all the screaming that goes on. But listen, it's your kid. You got to bite the bullet for your kid. You got to go. You got to enjoy yourself. Make sure she has fun. This is one of the sacrifices you make as an adult to take your teenage kid to a screaming, loud, friggin' concert that you would not go to, obviously, on your own. So you go with your daughter and you make the best of it. You have a great time.
6: I did hear him say, though, he likes the music.
7: Yeah, I was going to say. So what's the problem?
6: Well, I think he's trying to figure out how to navigate mostly the sound and what I can offer him there, because you took us to a first concert. But my first concert was Linkin Park, Korn, and Snoop Dogg. So yeah. Different experience for Dad at the Project Revolution Tour circa 2007, let me tell you. But I have a lot of experience going to, especially female pop artist concerts. And going to see Sabrina Carpenter really got me in the headspace that I think he's in. Honestly, earplugs might not be a bad idea for the beginning. Because when the group first comes out, it was like a flashbang went off next to my head. Yeah. When Sabrina Carpenter first came out on stage, it was a jarring wall of sound that hit me. And so I feel like prior preparation prevents poor performance. I know it's not the coolest thing in the world, but maybe just for that beginning wall of sound, you might want to do it that or just be prepared for it because it's going to hit.
7: Because I would say try not to, because you kind of want to, you want to come out of this being the cool dad.
6: Yes.
7: Right?
6: And like lean into it. Have fun. Yeah, sing, dance. Everyone else is going to do it. You're going to score so many brownie points if you go out there and just be the cool
7: just
6: dad.
7: Don't dance too crazily. You're a dad.
6: That is true.
7: You gotta.
6: Ooh, it's like the Hitch advice.
7: Like Will Smith, the Hitch. Exactly right. Keep it here.
6: Got to keep it right here. They got pizza at the party. Yep, you don't need to put anything in the oven. You don't need to bake anything.
7: Yep. There you go.
6: Do you remember that Linkin Park concert at all that we brought you to?
7: I do. Didn't we have backstage? Didn't we have,
6: No, I wish, God. I wish like hell that I'd gotten to meet Linkin Park in person.
7: I thought we did. I didn't remember. I'm sorry we didn't.
6: No, it was all right. You know what? That was a concert with very disparate groups that were all united by one particular plan. And a smell that waved through the entire crowd.
7: Just getting you guys used to it together. Earlier.
6: All right, 888-729-3776, 888-8-ESPN. We will keep taking your Hey Dad calls and get you ready for an Australian football game tonight or tomorrow morning. I'm not sure.
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21: From Melbourne Cricket Grounds, we have the team that's going to be in prime time more than anybody else this year, traveling to take on an NFC West rival, the San Francisco 49ers.
23: I know Aaron Donald, like, man, I'm so glad I don't have to take that long flight over there to Australia to play, but also a sigh of relief for the 49ers.
24: I told you guys last time I talked to you guys, he was definitely playing, so I've never been more excited to be wrong about something.
25: As selfish as all of us really want to be right now during this moment, we want to see Aaron Donald, but this is the right decision.
6: Decisions, decisions on and off the field going to have a huge impact on what we see in Australia tonight. The 49ers and the Rams get ready to square off. 8:35 p.m. Eastern on Netflix. Mike Golic Jr., Mike Golic Sr. here. It's the Golics on ESPN Radio. 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You can get in touch with us. We are taking your calls, asking for advice. Hey, Dad. 888-729-3776, 888-ESPN. We'll get to those.
7: I think it's cool that the in Australia, they're going to fill the stadium at 10:30 Aussie time.
6: Unbelievable. Yeah, 10:30 a.m. kick.
7: 10:30 a.m.
6: And I heard, you know, Unsportsmanlike had a great ESPN correspondent from Australia whose name is escaping me right now.
7: Phenomenal.
6: Fantastic. But talked about how the NFL has really become so popular. Fantasy football, one of the things they always talk about is great for growing the game, has created a ton of fans over on that side of the world that are really excited for this. So, yeah, it's a Friday. It's a work day. And he said, do not be surprised when that stadium is full of rowdy fans who, I mean, 10:30 in the morning for a kickoff. you're going to have to be out there at 7 a.m. if you're going to try to drink in the parking lot long enough to be viable in the stands.
7: Yeah, I wonder when they'll kind of open up the parking lot and everything. And it's the tailgating situation is going to be very interesting.
6: Lori Horish, the host of ESPN Australian NFL Afters podcast, did a phenomenal job on Unsportsmanlike this morning. So excited to see those crowds there. But speaking of crowds, we had an interesting situation play out last night. So
7: yeah, we did.
6: We had the ESPN Radio Summit here this week. Awesome to see everybody. We talked about our trivia foray on Tuesday night. And we were sitting around yesterday, and Matt Jones and Myron Metcalf came into the studio we were in talking to us, the Unsportsmanlike folks, and they said, are you guys watching the game anywhere tonight? Mm-hmm. You know, I had the game open up last night. Seahawks come back, beat the Patriots, all the injuries that we talked about. And we were thinking, oh, yeah, that could be a good idea. Devin, our producer, suggests, hey, maybe we all get together at the hotel that we were at. They've got a sports bar in the lobby.
7: Right.
6: Awesome. So we go down and we get a table, and everyone's sitting around there having a good time. We're watching this game. It's a bit of a rock fight, so it gives us a chance to catch up and talk. And then all of a sudden, the middle. So I was going back and forth leaving the room because I was doing laundry in the hotel during the game. So I was going to check and, you know, feed the meter, make sure it was dry, all that stuff. And I came back at one point, and I see Matt Jones leaving on the phone, going to take a call. So I'm like, all right, he's got a call. Maybe he's got to hit somewhere.
7: And oh, by the way, I was sitting by him. He said, I gotta have to take a call. I'll be right back.
0: Important distinction.
6: Yes.
7: Yes.
6: A very important distinction because, spoiler alert, Matt Jones did not come right back.
7: Irish goodbye.
6: Irish goodbye us.
7: Yep.
6: And so here's the interesting plot twist now, and the thing that we've got to try and do some detective work on is,
1: now why do you have to say goodbye?
6: Wow. All right.
3: That was Bubba.
6: Well, and listen, the Irish goodbye is a move. Dad, overall, pro or con, Irish goodbye?
7: I really don't have a problem with it. I guess depends on the company you're with.
6: Sure.
7: But your brother, my son Jake, he's the king of Irish goodbyes.
6: See, I have too much Midwest about me for an Irish goodbye. I love saying goodbye to people. I love giving people hugs. I love getting to say bye to my friends, especially if it's people I'm not going to see very often. And this is our first time hanging out.
7: That's what
6: Matt.
7: I mean. A lot depends on the group you're with.
6: Yeah. So Matt pulls the Irish goodbye, and we come in here this morning, and we've got this written down in the chamber. Like, we have to bring this up. We have to address this.
7: Yep.
6: ESPN Radio family business. So of course we'll talk about it in public with everyone.
7: Yes, we will.
6: And Matt comes walking into the control room and says, I did not Irish goodbye last night.
7: He was really, really sensitive about this.
6: He was adamant that he did not Irish goodbye us last night. He said he went out to take a call, and then he claims to have seen a text saying Myron Metcalf, his co-host, had left. Myron had an early flight this morning to get back home, so understandable there. But we have received word that apparently Myron Metcalf was one asking questions while we were still there.
7: Yes.
6: Of if Matt was coming back.
7: Well, I was sitting right next to Myron, and he that's exactly what he said. He said, is Matt coming back? I said, he said he was just going to make a phone call. I saw Matt before the show, and he came in, and he tried to do the whole explanation. I wasn't going to Irish goodbye. Myron texted me and said he was leaving. I thought everybody was leaving. I listened to his two-minute jumbled explanation. I said, whatever, we're going to rip you.
6: Yep. It's got to happen.
7: Yeah.
6: It's unfortunately, we took that personally.
7: Yeah.
6: I know Devin did. He was crying over in the corner. Yeah. He thought this is really going to be a chance for you guys to bond.
3: I thought so. Here's the thing. He said, you know, Myron.
6: Unfortunately, we took that personally.
7: Yeah.
6: I know Devin did. He was crying over in the corner. Yeah. He thought this is really going to be a chance for you guys to bond.
3: I thought so. Here's the thing. He said, you know, Myron, they said he was leaving. But then we found out from James, their producer, that

0: or whatever, and you're not, you kind of didn't put up a good performance. People were like, oh, this guy is not a great hang. Then the Irish goodbye is warranted. But Matt was great last night.
1: Oh, yeah. My God.
0: And we all want to say goodbye to him. Matt, he had a great time. Telling stories.
1: Out of the palm of his hand. Great storyteller. Awesome entertainment for the game. And again, just someone that I had seen from afar, had like obviously followed his work, known him on social.
2: We had never been with him in a social situation, and he just disappeared.
3: He left on that high note after that hurricane story.
1: I was going to say, you know what? Maybe it is.
2: It was George Costanza. Yeah. I'm out.
3: That's it for me.
2: Yeah.
1: He said, leave him wanting more.
2: Yeah. Uh-huh.
1: That, which, honestly, I kind of respect now that we sit here and think about
2: it. But that wasn't one of his, that wasn't his excuse.
1: All right. So we're not buying it. We'll see what the rebuttal is later on. But again, the Irish goodbye, okay tactic, just not one I'm good at executing. So honestly, more power to him for pulling that off here. The Golics here on ESPN Radio. You can watch ESPN Unlimited, now part of YouTube TV. What does that mean? It means you can watch us now, the Golics, daily from 10 a.m. to noon Eastern. Please check it out. We beg you.
4: Thursday night, we have the team that's going to be in prime time more than anybody else this year take on an NFC West rival, the San Francisco 49ers.
5: I know Aaron Donald like, man, I'm so glad I don't have to take that long flight over there to Australia to play.
6: We want to see Aaron Donald, but this is the right decision.

0: for Hey Dad, questions for Mike Golic Sr., 888-729-3776, 888-SAY-ESPN. But we do have another football game tonight.
1: Yes, we do.
0: One is great, more is better as the weekend gets going for week one of the NFL. The 49ers and Rams, we finally get the payoff because I feel like we've dissected this thing every which way. There's tons of talk about the matchups, the injuries going into this. Aaron Donald not traveling with the Los Angeles Rams as his ramp up continues.
1: Yeah.
0: Absolutely the right move. It seems like health trending in the right direction for some of the 49ers players. Bosa off the internet injury report. Kittle, right. Same move there. Yep. So some of the guys that dealt with offseason injuries there. But that being said, for all we've talked about the travel, pretty cool seeing the Rams digs flying over to Australia the other day. Did you see the plane that they were on?
1: Yeah, the Airbus A380. Individual lie-flat seats that convert into full beds, personal entertainment screens, and spacious suites. I mean, it's... Listen, and that was for most, just about all the players had that. Did I hear that it doesn't have internet, though?
0: That was the one thing, is it didn't have Wi-Fi, apparently, on the plane, which used to be more of a thing with international flights.
1: Right.
0: And so that'd be a tough one if you're going all the way over there. Well, I know you're more worried about this. What do you mean, not worried? Not for you?
1: Oh, I'm never on Wi-Fi. I download my Netflix or my Apple TV or all that, or I watch the screens. I turn my phone off. My phone's a brick.
0: Wait, so you not only don't put your phone in airplane mode, you just turn it straight off.
1: I just turn it off. I say goodbye to your mother when I'm going to take off, and I power down, and that's it.
0: So wait, what is this? Is this like a moral opposition to paying for internet on planes?
1: It's like $8.
0: Well, I have breaking news for you. As someone that's traveled in the year 2026, you know most flights are giving you Wi-Fi for free now,
1: so,
0: right?
1: I was kidding about the $8. I can afford the $8.
0: Wow, okay.
1: I just like to
0: sick flex.
1: I'm not on the internet a lot anyway, but I just shut off. A, I may have work to do for the game I'm going to do, or B, I've downloaded, my Navy SEALs series or whatever I'm watching, which I'm watching that at the time. I'm in season 4 of 7. I watch that or something else that I've downloaded, or I do work. I'm not on the internet.
2: Or read Clive Cussler.
0: Yeah, or pull out Clive.
1: I did do that. I read Clive Cussler.
0: Not anymore. Now that you have a screen, you wouldn't dream of reading a book.
1: But
0: right?
1: I read Clive Cussler, Stephen King. I read those. I read the National Enquirer all the time.
0: So there's two things here. One, my dad, as we're building out this show universe at home as a setup, and has been adamant talking to our staff that he refuses to have a bookcase put anywhere in his background.
1: Absolutely
0: because
1: not.
0: He doesn't want people thinking he reads books.
1: Well, I mean,
0: which is insane.
1: I don't read books, so I don't want to give the impression, he must be a well-read person. No, I'm not. I'm not, and I admit it, so I'm not putting up books behind me.
0: We could just fill it with Clives. We could just put Cussler's.
1: That would be okay.
0: And a Stephen King mixed in.
1: That would be all right.
0: We'll do that there, but you're supposed to be America's dad. You got to teach the children that reading is good. They should be doing it. And the second thing, not having internet on the flight. Like, you think you're better than us?
1: No.
0: Just raw dog
1: it's
0: in
1: just
0: the flight?
1: I don't think at all. It's just my choice not to have internet. Your mother sits next to me. She has internet. She's going through everything. I personally don't.
0: Honestly, that's probably good that you're not scrolling reels all flight like you are the rest of

0: time I sit around with you
1: true.
0: On your phone. Give me one thing on the field you're most excited to watch in this game tonight. One thing with all the new parts on both sides that you're looking forward to.
2: Well, that's it. The new parts, the new receivers. Now, Deebo Samuel's an old receiver, but he's back there again. But the new receivers, rookies, Mike Evans, Deebo Samuel being back, seeing how they all integrate with Brock Purdy. That's what I'm looking for. Obviously, you have George Kittle, you have CMC coming out of the backfield, but how Brock Purdy uses the new receiver room.
0: Yeah, and I think on the other side of that, like the Myles Garrett thing is the low-hanging fruit, but right. It's there. Seeing how Chris Shula changes the shape of this defense with a group that did do so much movement up front last year with its young players, this front seven that they had built through the draft, what does he allow? And then that secondary in conjunction with it, how does it change the coverage and pass rush marriage to have a guy like that just occupy so much gravity?
2: Well, listen, it's basic defense. This isn't reinventing the wheel or rocket science. If you can rush four and drop seven, you have an advantage.
0: Sure.
2: Right? If you can get pressure with four, whatever four you bring, you could have six at the line, and then that's what a lot of defenses do now. They'll disguise. They'll put six or sometimes seven at the line, but only bring four or sometimes three. But the O-linemen don't know which four or three are coming, so they can get caught two on one and leave somebody running free.
0: Well, to your point, though, we see Mike McDonald, Seahawks, do that all the time because there's not one dominant pass rusher on that defense, and so you've got to win it in the aggregate. Maybe the Rams do just say, hey, our better's better than your better. We got that plus all the heat on the inside. Let's see if you can stack up against that. And oh, by the way, as we get you into long down and distances, good luck getting the ball out quick because we got the horses in the back with Trent McDuffie and the rest of these guys that we've brought in to offset a secondary that was lackluster last year when it mattered.
2: So it will be interesting, the passing attack for San Francisco. We're already seeing a shorter passing game in the NFL anyway.
0: Sure.
2: But this would... If the rush is there, this would bode for a lot of CMC or a lot of short routes with the receiver, get the ball out of Brock Purdy's hands and at the hands of the playmakers.
0: So a lot of playmakers on the field. And I think an opportunity with what we saw last night, injury to Sam Darnold, but also a game where neither team looked overly explosive on offense. If the Rams come out, Matthew Stafford coming off his first MVP, Puka Nacua going to be available to this team, an offense that it was one of the best in the NFL last year. If that group looks good and they get a decisive win in division, it not only sends a message to the rest of the league, but gives you a big advantage over a Seahawks team and defending champion who could be without their quarterback Sam Darnold for a bit. 888-729-3776 888-SAY-ESPN. Hey Dad, an advice segment from my father here to help you. Our disclaimer to make sure we are legally protected. Bubba.
3: The following segment is for entertainment purposes only. Please do not make any major life decisions based solely on something you heard from a person with a microphone and a questionable internet connection. Mike Golick is a Radio Hall of Famer, not a doctor or a lawyer.
0: It's important.
2: There you go. Very
0: it's an important,
2: important
0: reminder.
2: Know. Yeah.
0: Anyone who knows you, not surprised by that,
2: no.
0: But maybe some people are new around here. Let's go to Jeff in Buffalo. Jeff, you're on the Golics. What is your question for my father?
4: Good morning, you two. My name is Jeff. I'm from Buffalo, New York. I've been a big fan. I have Golic's mini helmet in my room, and I'm still mad I didn't win the Mike and Mike bobblehead giveaway. With that said, I know that's a throwback. And I just have a quick question. I'm a new dad. I have a two-month-old daughter at home. Her name's Harper. Best blessing in my life. What is the best advice you can give me as a first-time new dad? I appreciate your time, guys.
2: Listen,
0: thank you, Jeff.
2: And congratulations. Obviously, the best advice I can get is be there whenever you can. Just be with your kid, be around your kid. I know, obviously, there's work that takes you away. And help your wife. Help your significant other. All right? I mean, if it's with feedings, take your turn. Do the feedings. But it's really... hold your daughter, hold your kid. Just be there as much as you can. I'm not even going to try and joke about anything about that. It's such a great thing. But just be there physically.
0: And then when in doubt, tag in the homie, Miss Rachel.
2: Oh, let Woo! Me tell you, for those that say don't get your kids hooked on an iPad or a TV, stick it, okay?
0: All right? Okay, they're allowed to make their own decisions.
2: Come on.
0: You said you're not going to tell them to do anything, enjoy their time, and now you tell them to stick it?
2: When you need some time, when you need to take a breath, man, ain't nothing wrong with turning on some Miss Rachel or some Simple Tunes or whatever that's going to hold your kid's attention for a half
0: Boy,
2: hour.
0: Boy, you got the kid songs down pat right now. I can tell you're in Pappy and Gigi
2: Absolutely.
0: Mode back home with Mom. Boy, I tell you what, and by the way, you get a sports education as well. Miss Rachel saw her in the lab working on the jumper absolutely filthy from mid-range right now.
2: Okay, I haven't seen that.
0: Oh, man, yeah. Miss Rachel's been in the lab, man. She got it cooking in the offseason. So plenty of good stuff there. 888-729-3776. 888-SAY-ESPN is where you can ask advice to my dad, Kelly, Brian.
2: I didn't mean to stick
0: it. The stick
2: it really.
0: Got a little harsh, man.
2: It was just a little harsh.
0: Having a beautiful moment. You're going to miss this.
2: Yeah, I mean,
0: stick
2: it. When you need 30 minutes, man, get it.
0: Well, if you need 30 minutes, we're happy to keep you company. If you can't be with us live today and you're not able to listen to all of the Golics, you can catch up on the show in the Golics podcast, available daily wherever you get your podcasts. Coming up next, Bill Barnwell, going to help us look ahead at the rest of week one in the NFL here on ESPN Radio.
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11: Good morning. I'm Jeff Nelly on the Cromwell Ag Radio Network. We're seeing some market swings this morning. We were to the negative yesterday, and this morning back to the positive. Corn futures are a fraction to a penny higher. Soybeans are from 5.5 to 10 cents a bushel stronger, and the wheat trade is from 0.25 to 2 cents a bushel higher. Today in the product market, soybean oil futures are on the positive. They're from 48 cents to 63 cents higher. Soybean meal prices are from a mark of $2 to $2.50 higher. Rice is higher. Cotton futures are higher. Your live cattle market in the December is $1.15 higher now to $19.57. Feeder cattle October $1.30 higher at $3.27.17. Lean hog futures the December down a nickel at $74.55/hundred. Now at the Chicago Board of Trade, corn in the December is a penny now 0.75 cents a bushel higher, $5.28.5. The March market at $5.44 is up a half cent a bushel. The mark for November soybeans is 9.75 higher, 13.19.25. The March is up 8.5 at 13.40.25 a bushel. Wheat futures, the December contracts are 2.5 higher at 7.31.25. 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
8: Today, showers and thunderstorms likely before 3 in the afternoon. Cloudy, high near 77. Calm wind becoming north-northwest around 5 miles per hour. Chance of rain 70%. Tonight, a slight chance of showers before 7. Mostly cloudy, low around 62. Friday, partly sunny, high near 81. For the latest, go to myradiolink.com.
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0: Seahawks come from behind, trailing 10-0 to win over the Patriots. A fifth straight regular season win for Seattle over New England. But in the end, a very difficult night for the Patriots.
1: We didn't win the football game in the second half. And, you know, that's really when you have to win these games in this league, is finding a way to, you know, make some plays in the second half in critical situations. We didn't do that.
2: We had the game under control. You know, I thought we had a good plan to try to just start chipping away and be patient, and they lost patience and it cost us.

0: Mike Golic Jr., Mike Golic Sr., and joined now by our friend Bill Barnwell. 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ESPN senior writer has his playoff picks, Super Bowl picks, all up on ESPN.com right now that you can check out here. And Bill, got to ask after that. I'm looking down the article. I see the picks early in this for the Seahawks to repeat as division winners, for the Patriots to repeat as division winners. Did anything we saw in night one on Wednesday Night Football change your mind on either end of that?
1: Oh, yeah, I already regret almost everything I put in there. I mean, Sam Darnold is, we have like a mysterious hip injury. He didn't make it out of the first drive of the game. Drake May appeared to melt down in the fourth quarter, started suddenly chucking the ball downfield, leading to, you know, game turning and game losing interceptions. Of course I have regrets. It's the first game of the NFL season.
2: So in all seriousness, when do you start really worrying about a team? Like, how far into the season do you say, okay, this is the team and they're not what I thought they were going to be?
1: That's a good question. I would say like two or three games in, because remember last year, week one, Patriots, who were not exactly a hot pick to make it to the Super Bowl, but they lost to the Raiders at home. And obviously they still made it to the Super Bowl. I think you want to see, like, what are the circumstances that led to a team winning or losing early in the season? Like, did they play well and kind of had some of the, you know, a fumble not go their way or a missed field goal? I think if you're a Patriots fan, and I still think Patriots are going to be a competitive team this year, you saw a lot of good play on defense. Obviously, Drew Lock being in there made things a little easier, but the run defense was pretty good. In short yardage, the pass defense, I thought, did a really good job outside of the one fourth down Jackson Smith and Jigba touchdown. And I think you saw a team that, you know, were able to move the ball. Now, obviously, the mistakes were made, but, you know, they were able to move the ball here and there against a very good Seahawks defense on the road week one, even after losing A.J. Brown to an injury. So, you know, obviously, you can't turn the ball over three times and expect to win against Super Bowl champs, but I do think there was, like, positives takeaway for the Patriots, even the loss. And, of course, the Seahawks defense, I thought, was phenomenal.
0: Yeah, Seahawks defense looked incredible offensively, lost Sam Darnold early. I know we're still waiting on the results of their look into his hip and the severity of that. If he misses extended time, can Drew Lock hold down the fort until he gets back, Bill?
1: Ooh, I think it depends on the amount of time, right? Like, if it's 2 to 3 weeks, I'd say, yeah. You know, but if it's 2 months, if it's talking about, you know, mid-season, that's where I get a little nervous. But I'll tell you what, Seahawks do really like Drew Lock. They've now brought him in twice. There was reporting when the Russell Wilson trade happened that John Schneider only wanted to negotiate with the Broncos because he wanted to get Drew Lock as part of that trade. Obviously, Geno Smith then came in and won that starting job and did well. But I do wonder, you know, with a coaching staff that the offensive coordinator came over from the Niners, Jimmy Garoppolo is a free agent. I do wonder if it's going to be a long-term injury, if they would call up Jimmy Garoppolo, who has been waiting kind of for the right opportunity to maybe step in and be at least a competitor with Drew Lock, if not necessarily taking over as the starter.
2: So in your picks, what team was the most difficult to drop out of the playoffs, who was in the playoffs last year, and a team that was out of the playoffs that you put in the playoffs this year?
1: Ooh, okay, so I tried to base this on history, and history tells us in this era with 14 teams in the postseason, if you take that seventh seed and treat it as a playoff team going back to 2002, you have to pick six teams to miss the playoffs. Typically, in a typical year, eight teams make it back, six teams missed. And then I split it into, you know, the regular season. I split it into teams who won their division, wild cards, three wild cards make it, three wild cards don't make it. The wild cards were the tough part because I like all the wild card teams from last year, and I had to leave out the Chargers, a team where I'm a little nervous about the defense without Jesse Minter. You know, did such a great job there before going to the Ravens, but I'm just so excited about the offense with Mike McDaniel coming in and, you know, the run game being improved, the tackles coming back with Joe Alt and Rashawn Slater being healthy. You know, there's still the Chargers. They can still find ways to lose games. They can still struggle with injuries. There's still problems there, but I'm just so optimistic about the Chargers, and I had to leave them out because there just were so many talented teams in the AFC. And then you flip it, go over to the NFC side of things. I had to pick three teams among the 10 worst teams in football to make it. That's what history tells us. That typically three teams that were bottom five in their conference the prior year make it to the playoffs. Chiefs were one, That was pretty easy. The Cowboys were one. I felt pretty good about that. And then I had to pick the Giants. And the Giants are going to be the crazy one. They don't seem like a playoff team right now. But I just think there are some reasons to be optimistic about the Giants that maybe we're sort of underselling right now as we approach the start of the season.
3: Wow.
0: Talking to Bill Barnwell again, you can check out this article on ESPN.com. Kind enough to join us here on the Golic. So you mentioned the teams that you left out, the Chargers and the Packers among them. I feel like the Packers have been one of those teams that I've heard a lot of offseason support for. And we know going to be without Josh Jacobs in the backfield early in the season. What are your reasons for doubting their ability to get to the postseason in this year for Jordan Love and LaFleur?
1: Yeah, Coach, you mentioned Josh Jacobs, and you know that's really a fundamental piece of their offense. They've been a very run-heavy offense, even with Jordan Love playing well over the past couple of seasons. There's not really like an obvious replacement for him on the roster. They're going to try Marshawn Lloyd. They trade for Caleb Johnson, but it's not like they have, you know, a James Conner, for example, that can step in and say, okay, we're going to get solid play out of this running back. Marshawn Lloyd, by the way, has not been able to stay healthy his first couple of seasons in the NFL as well. So the offensive line lost a couple starters over the last couple of years. They're very thin up front, and they had injuries there last year, and they were able to call on, you know, some of their players who are now in starting roles. Left tackle is going to be a question mark there. And then you lost Micah Parsons and Jeff Hafley on defense. Defensive coordinator, I thought, did a really good job. And obviously, you know, your star edge rusher missing the first quarter of the year and maybe more, and not necessarily going to be his usual self when he comes back. And they just do not have a significant pass rusher on the roster without Micah Parsons in the lineup. And so I just think around the line of scrimmage, not as imposing as I'd like them to be. I really believe in Jordan Love. I think he's a phenomenal, underrated quarterback. I just think they have to kind of evolve their formula, and I just think it's going to take them some time to do that in a very tough division in the NFC North. I just think the margin for error is so small there.
2: Your Super Bowl is Chiefs over the Eagles, 27-24, a Super Bowl we've seen a few years ago. What is it? Is it completely Patrick Mahomes back on the field that believes, as you believe, in the Chiefs are back in the Super Bowl?
1: It helps, obviously, getting Patrick Mahomes back. I do think he's going to be something less than 100%. But I do think this is a more complete version of the Chiefs, right? I mean, bringing in Kenneth Walker, hoping to get that run game going. They just have not had anything resembling an explosive run game over the past 3 years. Last inexplosive play rate on the ground over the past 3 years. I think it's going to take a lot of pressure off Mahomes. I do believe in the offensive line, although obviously not having Josh Simmons week one is going to hurt. I just think he was a really exciting player when he was on the field a year ago as that rookie left tackle. And they made major improvements to the defensive line. You know, they draft Peter Woods, R. Mason Thomas in the first two rounds. You signed Kyrus Tonga. There's just a lot more to play around with up front besides Chris Jones and George Karloftis. So I think they have a much better pass rush. And they just were not that bad of a team last year. I know the record was the record. It was the complete opposite of 2024. 2024, they seemed to pull out miracles to win games. Last year, they pulled out miracles somehow to lose games. So I have picked the Chiefs to win the Super Bowl each of the last six seasons. I am making it seven in a row. I feel like, if anything, the more controversial thing might be picking the Eagles over the Rams in the NFC.
0: Honestly, you know what? That is a story for another day that we can certainly get to. But the Bill Barnwell consistency with the Kansas City Chiefs is something that deserves to be lauded here. Yep. Get you someone that appreciates you the way that Bill appreciates that franchise. Bill, we appreciate you. Thanks so much for the time. Enjoy our Australian football venture tonight, brother. We'll talk to you soon.
1: Thanks so much, guys.
2: Thanks, Bill.
0: Awesome stuff. All right, well, Bill picking the Chiefs-Eagles again, which would be a part three, I think, of recent years that we've seen with those two teams going toe-to-toe. That's his Super Bowl pick. We have to get ours in under the wire.
2: Now,
0: technically, the game started last night. We did our division previews in the lead-up to the season, so we got all our division winners out there. Who do you actually have in your Super Bowl matchup, and who's your winner?
2: Oh, boy. You know, I think I'm going to take the low-hanging fruit in the NFC and go the Rams.
0: Okay.
2: There's a number of teams that could go there, obviously, but I gotta pick one. So I'm gonna go with the Rams. And the AFC, I think it's Buffalo Bills time. I think I love Jim Leonard as the D coordinator. I love the offense that they have put together with Josh Allen, especially with James Cook. We'll see about the receiving core. I love the O-line. So I'm gonna go Bills and Rams.
0: Well, who do you have winning?
2: God, I got to pick a winner.
0: Yeah, it's usually how this works.
2: Yeah, I know.
0: You've done this for 20-plus years.
2: I know. I'm going to say Bills.
0: All right.
2: I'm saying the Bills win the Super Bowl 27-24.
0: All right. So Bill Barnwell's exact score for the
2: game. It is?
0: Yeah.
2: Oh, okay. All right.
0: Really just internalized that one.
2: Teams.
0: Yeah. Just changed the colors on there and threw that final score in. All right, well, that makes it really easy. Before you started doing that, I wrote down Rams Bills for mine. That's kind of where I've leaned all offseason, which, again, is the favorites. But I think the Rams win it. Like, I understand the history of super teams has been one that never has worked out very well. We talked about the stat of teams that come into the season as plus 500 or better favorites in the NFL. Never winning. I think this is different. I think the firepower is real. We're not talking about aging veterans that in name value come over to a team. We're talking about the MVP and the reigning NFL Defensive Player of the Year coming back the next season on the same team. I understand there are areas where they're a bit thin, but man, I just think overall the firepower should be too much on both sides of the ball. You address the exact deficiencies you had on defense if you're the Rams. So I'll go Rams over Bills. That'll go Bills over Rams.
2: Wow.
0: And round we'll go.
2: Holy smokes. We had the same matchup.
0: I know. DNA is a funny thing.
2: Yeah, it is.
0: Tends to work very well. So that's the picks right now. We'll see if we give different ones on different shows at different points and make Stu Gotts proud somewhere. But in the meantime, we have more fatherly advice to dole out here. 888-729-3776 888-SAY-ESPN. It is Hey Dad on the Golics. Your chance to ask my father, Mike Golic Sr., questions that you need a dad advice on. Fatherly advice for anyone out there. You don't need to be a son just to get fatherly advice. You could be another dad out there just trying to bounce opinions off someone else, or just need life advice in general. Let's go to Brian in South Carolina. Brian, you're on the Golics. What do you got?
3: Hey, lifelong Notre Dame fan here.
2: Okay.
0: Love that.
3: 4 years ago, I was told I needed a knee replacement, but I had to drop the weight.
2: Okay.
3: I said, I'm down to the weight now, dropped 70 pounds. And do I wait until after the national championship run to have the surgery? Because if I have it now, I probably won't be recovered by a national championship.
0: All right. This is a good question, Brian. We appreciate it. And probably a good time again for the disclaimer. This is technically a medical question here. Yes. Bubba, can you hit the disclaimer just so people are aware of exactly what they're getting into?
4: The following segment is for entertainment purposes only. Please do not make any major life decisions based solely on something you heard from a person with a microphone and a questionable internet connection. Consult an actual professional before quitting your job, suing your neighbor, getting married, getting divorced, buying cryptocurrency, or attempting anything involving power tools. Mike Golic is a radio hall of famer, not a doctor or a lawyer.
0: So no. Very important for this case in particular.
2: Not a doctor.
0: This is not medical advice. Do not take this. That being said, I can understand this in its own way. This is kind of like the vasectomy conversation we have every year around March Madness, where it's timing a surgery. And in this case, one that is, I guess, elective enough. I mean, the knee surgery, you're clearly in pain if you're getting that done.
2: Right.
0: But it's not something that you need a transplant that's going to save you going forward. So can you afford to time that up? You, as someone that has had a replacement surgery for a joint, albeit your shoulder.
2: Right.
0: Would you time this up so that you could potentially enjoy the Irish national
2: title? So I had my shoulder replacement after the season, because I travel during the season to be able to rehab in the off season. I have to get the other one replaced, and I'm going to do that after the season again. To this point, to Brian's point here, you're getting a knee replacement. Knee replacements you come back from, I think, quicker than hip and or shoulder replacements. So the national title game isn't until January, like the third week of January, I think in that area there. So that's 5 months.
0: That is true. College football's national title continues to push later and later into the year.
2: Yeah, that's 5 months. I think if you get, now you'd have to get the surgery, and I don't know how quickly you can schedule it. If you can schedule it within the next month, I think you would be recovered enough to be able to enjoy the title. Now, you'd be rehabbing through the season, you know.
0: Could be. I mean, again, I don't know what knee rehab entails, but could be a good excuse for you to have to say, hey, I'm laid up on Saturdays, can't go out and do a lot of the honey-do list. I got to stay home. I got to rehab in front of the TV watching games.
2: The knee replacement, again, if all goes well, you're usually up and walking pretty quickly. So I would not have a problem with you getting it done sooner rather than later, unless you're not in unbearable pain. I would always wait. I would always wait until after the season if you can deal with it.
0: By the way, shout out to Brian for losing the weight, getting down and getting ready to go, taking his health into his own hands. We love good that man. For everyone who calls in. So we appreciate the calls, 888-729-3776, 888-SAY-ESPN. Someone who may need advice on how to handle a situation here on the Golics could be everyone involved in the current quarterback dilemma at the University of Michigan. They're coming off a controversial week one, as we well know. The fallout from the Western Michigan-Michigan game has been so much focused on the time left on the clock. But for the folks in Ann Arbor who right now do sit at 1-0 until some rules change around the sport, there's been questions this week about the quarterback. We had heard from their new head coach, Kyle Whittingham, that basically said, hey, Bryce Underwood is our quarterback, but that's not something that's forever. You know, like everyone else here, he's got to go out and continue to earn it. Bryce Underwood got asked about that in his media availability, and here was his response.
5: The reaction to Coach McGann's comments about how the, your job isn't permanent.
6: Those comments about that.
5: Yeah, you said that your job isn't infinite, you know, as far as.
6: That's cool. I see that. So.
5: What's your reaction?
6: It's cool.
0: What did you make of this response?
2: Well, I mean, do we really think he didn't hear Coach Whittingham's response?
0: Well, that's the thing to me is, one, you're right. This day and age, everyone hears everything. But two, and you know this as well as I do, usually the process is if you're a player getting ready to go do media, whoever the sports information director is, it's a part of your usually team, we'll or whoever their assistant is, usually on your way down to meet with the press, it's, hey, this is what the head coach said about this. This is what our team has said about this in the past. Not to influence what you're going to say, but just so you're aware, this is what's been said by the people in our program that we'd like to be aligned with if possible. But if nothing else, it's information. So I'd have to believe that at a place like Michigan, he's probably getting that information beforehand,
2: and
0: I would hope.
2: And I would think with this kind of delicate situation, I would think less is more.
0: Yes.
2: So it's cool is probably fine by me, to not try and get into some sort of explanation of defending yourself or disagreeing with the coach, because that's one thing you don't want. You don't want that, because then the coach then gets asked another question, or you keep peppering the quarterback about that. You want to be aligned.
0: You do, but this didn't feel like that.
2: No, it did not.
0: That's the issue there. This wasn't the response of, hey, I understand every week I have to go out here and do my job to give this team the best chance of winning, and hopefully that's with me on the field. I'm going to continue to work hard to be the starter for Michigan, blah, blah, blah. Like, again, I was joking. I could easily run the consulting service for media training around sports with college athletes. It's remarkably easy to give people answers that will get you out of trouble and out of harm's way, but there appears to be genuine frustration here on the part of Bryce Underwood.
2: Well, and there should be. He's not playing well.
0: Right.
2: I mean, let's look at that. He is not playing well. And when your coach says he's our starter right now, that certainly makes the antenna go up. Now, would they go to the backup in Tommy Carr, who, by the way, is C.J. Carr's brother, but he's a freshman? I mean, would you go to a freshman in this situation?
0: Certainly not this week.
2: Yeah.
0: Because that's the other part of this. We've talked so much about some of the other matchups this weekend. Ohio State, Texas is taking up a lot of the oxygen, and understandably so. Noon Eastern, Oklahoma at Michigan.
2: Oklahoma defense.
0: If you are a struggling quarterback.
2: Yeah.
0: Who has had some issues. And I was a little surprised. You know, Jason Beck, the offensive coordinator that came over with Kyle Whittingham from Utah, the offense usually has a lot of bells and whistles. There were a lot of moving parts around Devin Dampier last year at Utah, and he didn't see as much of that.
2: No,
0: now it's week one. It is new install for a team. All those things can come with time, but it's done to kind of give your guy a chance, maybe brush the defense's fastball back. You're talking about a Brent Venables defense that's going to come dictate the terms. That is not who I would want a young quarterback going up, but a quarterback coming into the game struggling the way Bryce Underwood isn't great news.
2: This is Bryce Underwood's job for the foreseeable future, and he just flat out has to play better. There has to be a better cohesion with him and the offensive coordinator to get this offense going, because he needs to look in the mirror. The whole offense does, quite honestly. Again, sometimes quarterbacks get too much of the blame and too much of the pat on the back, so it's always somewhere in the middle. But yeah, that was he didn't seem very happy, that's for sure.
0: No. You know what you can be happy with? 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
6: Nope.
5: Fear not. We have gone and combed its internet streets. We have pulled the best crops from the harvest, and we are now here to serve them to you. Devin, what do we got?
7: I mean, this first one I think is tailor-made for both of you. Snoop Dogg's Dr. Bombay ice cream brand is hiring an international ice cream taster for a 3-month remote contract that pays $10,000 a month, $30,000 total, with applications open worldwide through September 17th. The taster's mission is simple: to travel, sample frozen desserts and viral flavor trends in different cities, then report back to taste, aroma, texture, and emerging food culture to help inspire the new Dr. Bombay flavors, the campaigns, and the social content. I mean, Gold Jr., this is right for you.
5: I've been doing this for free for so long. Snoop, baby.
6: Now you can make 10 G's a month.
5: And to travel the world to eat ice cream? Like, no disrespect, I love this job, but I'm dropping y'all in a heartbeat. No. Snoop Dogg says, hey, let's take the 3 months off this.
7: Bring your Comrex. You can do both.
5: Right.
6: I would.
5: Por que no los dos?
6: I would have no problem you leaving. I would understand that completely.
5: I didn't realize he had an ice cream company either.
6: You don't really associate Snoop Dogg and ice cream. So one of your biggest regrets, right, going to a Snoop Dogg concert?
5: Went to a Snoop Dogg concert when I was in South Bend, and let's say random drug testing prevented me from partaking in the activity that I could have with Snoop Dogg.
6: But you had other teammates there that partook.
5: So I'm not as afraid as random drug testing as I was. A little more confident in their place in the field as a backup trying to get it out there.
6: You could have said you smoked with Snoop.
5: It would have been nice, and instead, here I am, hanging out with you. Devin, what do we got next?
7: Our little heartwarming story. Weldon Bowen, a 100-year-old Marine veteran living in Tyler, Texas, the veteran's home, asked for 100 birthday cards through the Texas Veterans Land Board's 100 for 100 program and received more than 4,000 from across the country after local newspapers and Kansas radio station amplified the request, with some supporters even driving to deliver cards in person for September 5th celebration. Golic Senior, what do you think about that?
6: That's awesome. And Weldon, thank you for your service. I made the mistake one time on air.
5: Oh, no.
6: My father and my father-in-law were both Marines. And when I talked about them on air one time, I said they were ex-Marines.
5: Oh, yeah?
6: And the calls that came in and said, you're never an ex-Marine, you're always a former Marine, I made that mistake once, and I will never make that mistake again.
5: Yeah, no, you got brushed back quickly.
6: And deservedly so. Deservedly so.
5: This is awesome, though, because I always worry about these stories. It's like the internet viral stories where it's a dog had a birthday party and no one came. Or in this instance, you worry about, does that cry go unheard? And now all of a sudden, you have someone who's fought for this country, who's lived to 100, which is a feat in its own right.
6: Incredible.
5: Not getting the love they deserve. So good job by everyone in and around Tyler, Texas, for getting it done for Weldon Bowen. Devin, what else we got?
7: A young female bear wandered onto Colorado State University's Fort Collins campus during move-in day, surprising students and families arriving for the school year. With thousands of students moving into the dorms, Colorado Parks and Wildlife tranquilized the roughly 2-year-old bear after it lingered in a busy courtyard and then relocated it to a suitable bear habitat. Official says the bear woke up after being placed in the relocation cage, appeared to be fine, no conflicts reported. I feel like this is a Hey Dad moment. I just want to hear, Senior, about your move-in days with all your kids. And what if you see a bear during move-in day, what are you doing?
6: I mean, I think they're so cute.
5: I know. That's the tough part.
6: You know?
5: Especially, it's just two. It's a little baby.
6: Listen, when we lived here, we had dogs when we lived here. We walked through the woods. And there was a time we saw a mama bear and her cubs, and our dogs took off after it. I thought, oh, my God, it's the last time I'm going to see the dogs. I ran after it as well, thinking, what the hell am I going to do when I get there? But I think bears are so cute. You know,
5: I know.
6: You want to go up and pet it, but you don't. You know, I would be torn there. I would absolutely be torn.
5: It really is tough. I think you do have to remember, and I think your body would be pretty good about in the moment reminding you that it's capable of dismembering you quite easily.
6: Yeah, and also remember, If you have a group of people and you're running from a bear, you don't have to be the fastest. You have to just be faster than the slowest person.
5: Be good at tripping. Devin, yep. What's the last one?
7: Last one. Divers recovered a bottle of Guinness believed to date to 1864 from a shipwreck off Dover, England, where it had been buried underwater for more than 160 years. They think that the additional bottles, possibly full cases, remain at the site. While beer specialists at Belgium's KU Leuven analyzed samples to determine the stout's condition, flavor, and whether its DNA could help recreate the original recipe.
5: Wow.
7: Are you drinking a 160-year-old Guinness?
6: Oh, there's no doubt about it. I'm wondering if that got auctioned off, how much it would get auctioned off for. But as long as there was no seawater in it.
5: Yeah, they said it could still be drinkable.
6: Could still be drinkable.
5: Gotta try it. You've had worse, right?
6: Absolutely.
5: There's no question you've drank worse.
6: Oh, there's no doubt about it. I'm absolutely drinking that.
5: If the OG Guinness takes me out, then so be it. Yep. That's how I go out.
6: That's exactly right.
5: That's just life and the kind of version of it that I'm comfortable living. I don't know if Rich Eisen would drink the original Guinness. We can ask him next as he takes over for you guys here on ESPN Radio and the ESPN app.
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9: 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Try Unstoppable's laundry scent boosters for as low as $5. We'd like to salute American soccer player Ashley Sanchez, who made NWSL history last weekend. The North Carolina Courage star scored her 16th goal of the season in the early stages of a 6-0 victory over the Chicago Stars. That gave her the league record for most goals in a season by an American player. Sanchez finished with a hat trick on Sunday, bringing her total to 18. The all-time NWSL record is 20 goals, and she still has 7 regular season games left to break it.
10: I think good things happen when you just put a lot less pressure on yourself, and I have incredible teammates and staff behind me. 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
9: Sanchez and the Courage are in third place of the NWSL standings, and they're back in action Saturday when they visit the San Diego Wave. With Today in Women's Sports, I'm Erica Herskowitz on Westwood One.
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0: 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And now, it's Rich Eisen.
1: 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It's noon in Eastern Time Zone in Boston, Massachusetts. It's 9 a.m. in Pacific Time Zone in Seattle, Washington. It is 2 in the morning, Melbourne time, tomorrow. As we are here on a Thursday of the Rich Eisen Show, 844-204-RICH is the number to dial here on the program. Albert Breer first up, then Alex Smith, then Kirk Ferentz, and then there's you, as I mentioned, 844-204-RICH, number to dial. TJ Jefferson, I'm going to start with you. How are you, sir? Good to see you. Candle's not even lit because you didn't think I was coming straight to you.
5: Well, the Leggers
1: on. Hot route, hot route. Omaha.
5: I was ready.
1: Here we go.
5: With the Leggers over there.
1: DJ Mikey D is in D's nuts. How are you?
6: Football's back, Rich.
7: That's
6: it was fun.
1: And Celtics season has begun for my son Cooper.
6: Yep.
1: And for Chris Brockman. How are you over there, Chris?
8: Guys, I'm excited to watch the game tonight. Really pumped for the season to start on a Thursday. NFL starts week one. I'm ready to go.
1: Red Sox, Yankees are destined.
8: Let's go. I'm ready to watch the game. Excited.
5: Was he unaware of last night? Start tonight.
1: Good bit. Good bit, everybody. Good
8: last
1: bit.
8: Night.
9: I hate this team.
1: If you're real quiet, you could hear the screaming and yelling from Boston, Massachusetts.
8: Or from my house.
1: And it did not start that way for the New England Patriots. I'm sitting there watching the game, and I'm watching Sam Darnold run out with a banner being revealed in that awesome stadium in the jewel of a city in the Pacific Northwest of this great country of ours. And I'm watching Sam Darnold now. I'm like, all right, he is one of five quarterbacks starting week one who have won a Super Bowl. Okay.
5: Pretty cool.
1: It is pretty cool, right? And I'm like, I can't believe, you know, this guy that the Jets trotted out there on a Monday Night Football in his first game of his career, and he throws a pick six against the Lions, and he's just as resilient as ever. And I'm thinking to myself, you know, end of story. He is now a Super Bowl champion, and it's great. Okay. And who knew? The most jet-like thing was going to happen to him. Because, you know, the last time a former Jet quarterback ran out as a Jet with a flag, and it was all very excited, he lasted four snaps before being sacked in what appeared to be just any old normal sack. It's not a big deal. Yeah. You know, Aaron Rodgers goes down. Wait a minute. He's not getting up. Sam Darnold had five snaps last night, and then he goes down.
5: Jayden Daniels didn't like that.
1: He goes down. And he gets up, and he's limping off. And Tirico's like, yeah, he's limping off. And then all of a sudden, he's blue tenting. Yeah, and then he's now going to the locker room. And then it's just like, wait a minute, what?
5: What's happening?
1: And I'm thinking to myself, is this really happening again? Mm-hmm. Because as everybody in America knew last year, nobody gets to face their opponent's backup quarterback out of the blue to the benefit of the New England Patriots, quite like the New England Patriots.
5: That's true.
1: If your backup quarterback doesn't have a head on his swivel when the Patriots are coming to town, are you going to them? That's a problem.
8: I mean, we make our own breaks.
1: Understood. They did get to Darnold, by the way. And
8: yeah,
1: that defense showed up. That defense watched the banner get raised and then sacks Darnold and gets him off the field. And then another hallmark of last year's Patriots team, excellent defense,
4: that seemed to be somewhat of a problem was stopping the run. Jadarian Price looked really nice. That rhymes. And but at the end of the day, while he was making his well-stated case for most valuable player last year and matriculating his way through the playoffs, taking the Patriots on a Super Bowl run nobody saw coming, Drake May had turnover problems. And last night, this team in New England had this stadium, certainly going into halftime, dead quiet. And they took a 10-3 lead into the fourth quarter. And what ended up happening after all of this is exactly what we'll be talking about. And they took a 10-3 lead into the fourth quarter. And what ended up happening after all of this is exactly what we'll be talking about until toe meets ball in

0: what we'll be talking about. Can Drake May hold on to the football, and who's he going to throw it to that can catch it? Because as soon as A.J. Brown went down with an injury of his own, a high ankle sprain that appears to be who knows how long, it will keep him out. Their prize addition for their prize quarterback is out, and their other prize addition for their wide receiver room, Romeo Dobbs, dropped a perfectly thrown on the run, dotted pass, perfect touch from Drake May, wide open, had it in his hands, turned upfield too soon, incomplete. After that, May's second of three interceptions.
1: Immediately.
0: In the third quarter.
1: Eesh.
0: So you could pin it on Dobbs, you could pin it on May, you could pin it on the protection, you could pin it on the offensive coordinator and Josh McDaniels, who's getting lit up in Boston today for a game plan that did not look diverse. You could chalk that up to the dark side defense that Seattle uses as its muscle. You could also chalk it up to the backup quarterback and Drew Lock coming in, and after having first half struggles, wound up with an excellent night, 16 of 22, 187 yards and a touchdown. And wisely, of his 187 yards, most of them went to the offensive player of the year in the play of the night when the Patriots turned over May in the fourth quarter, handed it back to the the Seattle Seahawks. And I'm trying to keep all my games in my head here. The first interception of May leading to them at midfield, and then a fourth down and short situation. Throw it to Jackson Smith and Jigba, who runs away from everybody. First electric play of the season.
1: Oh, what a play call.
2: That was dope.
0: Great play call, great decision to go for it from McDonald. Great play call from the new offensive coordinator. Yep. And then the offensive player of the year runs away from everybody and just shows you why he is a cut above most everyone else. Electrifies the crowd. Suddenly we have a tie game leading to that dropped ball, then the other interception, which led to a field goal after it looked like the Seahawks were about to go up for a touchdown, but their bugaboo last night, other than coming back from an injury suffered by their Super Bowl winning quarterback, was just the number of penalties that they racked up. But we'll talk about that in a moment. It is all about what happened with Drake May with three interceptions last night, including the mind-blowing, gutting final interception, where it's third down, try to be aggressive and win the game right here. I get it. If it's not there as the play was breaking down, throw the thing into the Puget Sound, for crying out loud.
1: Exactly.
0: Like, you know, hit Ichiro in the head with it. Hit the Ichiro statue, right?
1: Throw it to Jay Buhner.
0: You know what I mean? And instead, he puts it up for grabs. And Josh Job makes a great catch, gets both feet down.
1: Yeah.
0: By the way,
1: six toe tap.
0: Somebody who John Schneider re-signed to a three-year, $24 million contract. Awesome. General managing, coming home to roost. And at the end of the day, the Seahawks survive. Drew Lock does what every backup quarterback needs to do. And sure enough, the game I was referencing where Rodgers goes down on opening night for the Jets in front of the whole country, the Jets fell down by 10 points, and the backup quarterback won it against the reigning AFC East division champs in the Bills. The good news for Seattle is it looks like Darnold's coming back, unlike Rodgers for the Jets years ago. And the reigning division champs in the New England Patriots, like, hey, Drake May has got to figure out how to protect the football. And he knows it, as he said after the game.
3: We had the game under control. You know, I thought we had a good plan to try to just start chipping away and be patient. And lost patience and costed us. I think it just

0: know, decisions that cost us the game, you know, on my part and on my end. And, you know, I vow to myself to be better and realize it's, you know, it's a long season, but at the same time, you can't have those. You can't have those, and it's unacceptable. And I know that you're going to get back to work because, you know, that wasn't, you know, how I play football and how I want to represent, you know, my game and, you know, playing quarterback for the Patriots.
1: Mike Vrabel's response was predictable as well, which is like, we don't like it, but we know who the meal ticket still is.
2: It's just a long season. You know what I mean? Like, we're going to hold our head up high, and we have nothing but the utmost confidence in him and everybody on this football team, and he's going to make a lot of plays for us.
1: Hey, listen, you know, I was telling this to my highly despondent 15-year-old Cooper, who is going to go off to college one day as a Patriot Celtic Yankee fan, and everyone he goes to college with, they're going to be like, who the hell raised you? He's despondent. And I know you're not happy either, Chris. I get it. What's worse? Yeah. What's worse?
3: Bummer.
1: Having a game in your hands that you could win in a very tough spot in Seattle, watching a banner get raised, and you lose at the end because your quarterback has protection, ball protection issues still that can be fixed, or you lose to the Raiders at home like they did last year. And they still made the Super Bowl anyway, okay?
3: Oh, the Raiders' loss was much better than this.
1: I guess.
3: I mean, this is year three. He's making rookie mistakes. I'm more bummed about the coaching decisions and Josh McDaniels really being way too conservative. A.J. Brown doesn't get a target on the opening drive. And then his first target is like a little 5-yard out. Like, come on, what are we doing? First play of the game needs to be bombs away. Let's announce our presence with authority. Drake May underthrows the flea flicker. A.J. Brown could have waltzed in, and he just kind of, it was just.
1: Well, you scored a touchdown anyway on that, because it did give you the pass interference.
3: That was rough.
1: Travion Henderson really wasn't rough there either. Yeah, look at me really taking rough. This is like role reversal here, or you're playing your role, which is I shouldn't say that. You're not playing a role. You're speaking from the heart, as Patriot fan is right now, flipping out.
3: Thoroughly disappointing. And if you're asking everyone in New England, I know we got to go. It looks like a 6-11 season incoming right now, unless some major changes are made. AJ Brown's gonna be out at least a month.
1: I believe so.
3: And it's now what? Now you're looking like, man, that Kayshon Booty trade looks terrible. And who's gonna step up? Romeo Doubs, I didn't realize they had given him 87 to wear. You have to be a dog to wear 87. That number should be retired to begin with, but if you're going to give that out, come on, man. Let's go.
1: It was not a great start for him in the New England area, where everything gets magnified more than obviously Green Bay, Wisconsin. He's going to get a lesson in what it's like to ply your craft in the Northeast.
3: Yeah, this could be Adrian Gonzalez all over again.
1: Dude, it was a disappointing loss. I totally get it. But it is just one game. That said, I did say that they could start 1-3. You said you'd eat Del Tufo's hat, so I don't
3: really remember that.
1: Okay.
4: Not this
3: one. I think I blacked out.
1: I mean,
4: I recorded it with my phone, too.
1: But sit back and watch the recriminations come out of the Northeast, and then there's a sigh of relief as Seattle lost Darnold. They appear having to lost him for the season. The defense rules the day. Cooper Kupp makes some great plays because he's Cooper freaking Kupp. And JSN says, guess what? I'm the offensive player of the year. I'm going to make the first electric play of the season. And then the defense is going to come up with 3 takeaways and 2 sacks in the fourth quarter and wrap it up.
4: Drew Locke understands what his job is.
1: He even said that. I think he said it to Melissa Stark after the game, saying, my job's to protect the football. The other kid couldn't get it yet, or hasn't. We take a break. Albert Breer is going to give us the latest on all the injuries we just mentioned. We're off and running. The season has begun. Brockman's pissed already, like it's the postseason.
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7: I'm Jeff Alley on the Cromwell Ag Radio Network. Oil prices keep climbing as the war with Iran keeps clogging the global flow of crude. They get back to where they were before the summer today. That's worsening worries about inflation and cranking up pressure within the bond market, helping to send stocks lower again today on Wall Street. The S&P 500 fell 0.4%. It's on track for a fourth straight loss, though it's not far from its all-time high last month. The Dow Jones Industrial Average down 0.4%, and the NASDAQ Composite 0.4% lower. Stocks sinking under the weight of rising oil prices. Brent crude, the international standard, climbing another 3.5% and above $105 a barrel for the first time since May. The price for a barrel of benchmark crude rose 3.7%, and the U.S. standard topping the $100 level for the first time since before Memorial Day. At the Chicago Board of Trade, December corn is up 3 3/4 at 531.5. March up 3 1/4 at 546.5. November soybeans up 18 3/4 at 1328.25. March up 17 at 1348.75 a bushel. Wheat futures December a nickel stronger, 733.75. I'm Jeff Nally.
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14: Today, showers and thunderstorms likely before 3 in the afternoon. Cloudy, high near 77. Calm wind becoming north-northwest around 5 miles per hour. Chance of rain 70%. Tonight, a slight chance of showers before 7. Mostly cloudy, low around 62. Friday, partly sunny, high near 81. For the latest, go to MyRadioLink.com.
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1: On the Rich Eisen Show, Sports Illustrated's Albert Breer is here on the Rich Eisen Show on a very busy Thursday. How you doing, Albert? Good to see you.
18: Good to see you, Rich.
1: It looks like you are in a Boston sports talk radio environment. Let me hold on a minute. Let me take an ear out. Hold on a minute so we can. Yeah, I can hear the yelling and screaming from there.
18: The ceiling isn't falling in my
1: meltdown. Meltdown City. Are we in Meltdown City there in Boston?
18: It's a little bit of a different tone and tenor of the conversation here than there was 24 hours ago, I'd say.
1: Okay.
18: Yeah.
1: So what we saw in the fourth quarter,
18: yep,
1: on Wednesday night is something we talked about at the top of our program here, the Drake May turnover problem. And that has been something that actually the Patriots were dealing with while they were making the Super Bowl last year. So sure. is this sort of their concerns behind the scenes being laid bare out front, or just a bad quarter, Aubrey?
18: I think it's an acknowledgement that all quarterback development isn't linear. And I think if you talk to people in the organization, Drake's still figuring out how to play quarterback at the NFL level, you know, and he's such a big athletic kid. And I mean, if you want to put it plainly, so many things went according to plan last year because you've got a great offensive coordinator in Josh McDaniels, and nobody has tape of him with a quarterback like Drake May. So they're able to do all of these different things and give all these defenses all these unscouted looks, you know, and then you get to the postseason and now everybody's got a full year of tape. And now you got Jesse Minter scheming it up for the Chargers and their personnel. And you've got Matt Burke and D'Amico Ryans doing it for the Texans and their personnel. Vance Joseph and the Broncos. Mike McDonald and the Seahawks. And I think it's just sort of an acknowledgement that Drake does have a ways to go, you know, and Drake does have development to go. And that's something that I think actually, like, in the long run, Patriot fans can be excited about. But I think, you know, the other piece of it that's so interesting to me, Rich, is that, I think through the four quarterbacks, the four guys who are right there in the same age group that ascended so quickly, right? Like, so that'd be Mahomes, Burrow, Allen, Jackson. I think they fooled us all into thinking quarterback development is just linear. You know what I mean? Like, it's just those guys got really good really fast and stayed really good. And there weren't a ton of bumps outside of the injuries. You know, a bunch of those guys have had injuries, but those guys have kind of gotten to and maintained an elite level. And, you know, I think we were all sort of spoiled by that, you know, and sometimes there are bumps along the way. And I think, you know, some of Drake's issues in the playoffs and then the issues last night are proof of it.
1: Well, I mean, he was also one vote shy of being the most valuable player. Player of the NFL last year.
18: But that was voted on before the playoffs, right?
1: Sure. So, exactly. Yeah. And truly, you could also say that Seattle's defense is no slouch, and to face them in back-to-back games, very few players are going to look very good to begin with. Not even Stafford's had to play Seattle in back-to-back games, you know? So you could potentially hang your hat on that. The issue is, moving forward, it looks like A.J. Brown's out for a while, correct? Like, what's the latest there?
18: So he has a high ankle sprain. They're having tests. These are tricky. I mean, I feel like there's a handful of high profile ones every year. It's an unfortunate name for that injury. It's kind of like turf toe. You know what I mean? Like, where you hear it and it's like, oh, it's an ankle sprain. It's like, well, this is actually ligament damage, you know? So, it depends on the grade. It could be a 2 or 3 week injury. It could be an 8 week injury. Wow. You know, you just don't know until you go through the MRI process, and he's going through that this morning. You know, we'll see what the results show. But obviously not great news for the Patriots.
1: All right. What about Sam Darnold's health? What are you hearing about that, Albert?
18: Well, they feel like they dodged a bullet. IR is still on the table there, but, you know, obviously the way the rules work now, that can mean as few as 4 weeks out, you know? So I the sense I get, and they don't have all the answers on this yet. He's another one. He had the CT scan at the hospital yesterday, the x-rays at the stadium. He'll have an MRI today. And, you know, like going through that, of course, like you'll get a better idea of where he's at. But they do, and Mike McDonald said this after the game, feel like they dodged a bullet with the fact that it's not a hip fracture. Hip injuries can be, you know, they're another one that's kind of tricky. So we'll see what the timetable is. But the good news is, like, that team really responded, you know, I think, you know, over the course of the game. I mean, I don't know if this was your view of it, but to me, like, you know, a defense is, like, just decimated in the secondary. No Eamon Worry, no Ty Okada, who was Kobe Bryant's replacement. Kobe Bryant's gone to Chicago. He's obviously hurt now, but he's gone to Chicago. Tariq Woolen's gone to Philly. You know, they have all that attrition on defense. They lose their quarterback on offense. And I think this is a real tribute to the staff there. They got better as the game went on, I thought. You know, like, they looked a little out of sorts early. By the third or fourth quarter, they started to look like the Seahawks again, which is really remarkable when you consider all the guys they were missing.
1: Well, you can't, you know, blame them for much of the game. They're sitting there thinking, are we going to see Sam Darnold under center again at all
18: right
1: this year? You know, and so at least they're getting some good news on that front. And I was sitting there, I was even texting you during the game, like, who would even be available, right? I mean, just let's put that in the mind's eye of all, because they're, but for the grace of God, go any 30 of the other NFL teams that are still yet to play based on our time that we're having this conversation for week one. Like, who would even be available if the Seahawks had to go and look in that direction, or anyone else has to?
18: I mean, the one that's kind of obvious to me would be, I mean, because, you know, you could look at Brian Flory and look at San Francisco and like, oh, go trade for Mac Jones. Like, I don't think the Niners are going to be trading.
1: Right.
18: Like, the one name that's like kind of the obvious one for me is Jimmy Garoppolo. Brian Flory was with him in San Francisco, so there's some carryover with the system. Jimmy's obviously not with the team right now, so he's available. I just don't know what Jimmy's desire is to go out and play at this point. That's kind of the wild card. But he would be the one name where, if you're looking for a guy who does have, you know, experience and background with the coaches on hand, obviously he's got a ton of experience in the division. You know, he spent the last, what would it be, 8 years, I think, right? 9 years in the division, if you include his first year in San Francisco. You know, he knows the teams inside and out. Like, so he would be an obvious one you would turn to. And I think that would probably be more if this winds up being a longer-term absence for Sam Darnold.
1: Albert Breer here, the MLQB NFL podcast. He's going to be recording that later on today, and obviously the must-read every single Monday in Sports Illustrated, the MMQB's Albert Breer here on the Rich Eisen Show. Where did Brock Bowers' injury come from, Albert?
18: It was, yeah, that's a wear-and-tear injury. And, like, having a meniscus, it's... I don't want to scare anybody here because it was a trim rather than a repair, which gets him back sooner rather than later. But there was some wear and tear stuff on him coming out of Georgia. And so, like, again, no alarm bells here, but, you know, the fact that this is, cause, and that's why you don't see with an injury like this, like, these sometimes just pop up rather than, like, us actually getting to see something happening in a game where something happened at practice where practice was stopped. Like, this is generally one of those things that is something that evolves over time. Ironically enough, it's like the same sort of thing that Max Crosby has. Now, again, I'm not sounding that alarm because I'm saying these things that, like, you know, probably would make, you know, Raiders fans recoil to some degree. And so I'm not sounding that alarm yet, but, you know, this is the sort of wear and tear thing that you want to take care of. And so they take the more aggressive route in getting him back to the field, onto the field, and having the trim rather than the repair. But it does, you know, at least I think, you know, get your attention just as far as the amount of mileage he has just 3 years into his career.
1: So trim, repair, like, give folks an idea. What are you hearing? The first one is going to say game or two, but I mean, that's...
18: A repair would be like potentially season ending. Mm. repair was what, like, J.J. McCarthy is the one that, like, recently that I think of. If you remember, he was hurt in August of 24. And, it, like, there was that question, okay, does he need a tremor or repair? He needed a repair. And that wound up taking him out for his entire rookie year. So, and that was part of, like, the whole deal with Max last year, too. And, you know, he wound up having the repair after the season ended. And that took, you know, took 6 months out of his off season. So, if he did wind up having to have it repaired, it'd probably be season ending. It's a relatively simple one to come back from, when you have it trimmed.
1: Okay. Albert Breer here on the Rich Eisen Show. And Max Crosby, we're expecting to see him out there. Like, what's the scoop?
18: Yeah, I'm excited to see what he looks like. I know, you know, having talked to him a little bit this summer, you know, I feel like he really feels like he's got something to prove now and something to go out and show the world about who he is as a player and all of that. And, you know, I give the Raiders credit in, like, just being careful and, like, prioritizing him, you know, over the course of the offseason. Now, like, is he going to deal with soreness and all of that stuff? Yeah, like, I think there'll probably be some things that he'll deal with over the course of the year. But it seems to me like he's in a really good place to go and have a big year. And again, it's like one of those things where, you know, the truth will come out over the next couple of years on whether or not, like, and we've seen these situations before. I mean, I'll give you this one. We were talking about A.J. Brown a second ago. Like, A.J. Brown's knee was seen as degenerative in 2022. And that was why the Titans didn't sign him to an extension that year. That was why they traded him to the Eagles. And here we are 4 years later, and he's been traded for a first round pick again. So, like, that one didn't quite work out the way that some of the doctors thought. It's just kind of a moving target. And, you know, until we see the way a guy's career plays out, we won't know. And, you know, so I think with Crosby, that's sort of the situation you're dealing with. Were the Ravens doctors right? You know, we'll take a year or two to figure that out.
1: Albert Breer here on the program. Tua getting the start because Penix isn't ready. What's your read of that and how long Tua has to prove himself or not much at all?
18: So I think it was August 22nd that Penix was cleared for 11-on-11. So at that point, the doctors had basically given the coaches the okay. If you want to dress him for a game, you can dress him for a game. Now, the problem was that, like, at that point, you are coming down to the cutdown. So a lot of your focus is on that. And you've only got a couple of weeks left until the season. And this is his third, you know, this is his third ACL. You know, now the other two were to the other knee, but there's a cumulative effect to all of that. And so, you know, I think for the Falcons, a big piece of this was, how do we get him in a position where he's ready to roll, like, where we're not just throwing him out there? So this was not Tua beating out Michael Penix. I think anybody who's looking at that, at it that way, probably doesn't have a great idea how the summer went in Atlanta, and that it didn't look good with Tua at several points. I think I've brought this up to you before, but however, like, he is the guy who worked the most with the first team. And so for the time being, he's the best answer. My sense is they're going to keep working on ramping Michael Penix up. They don't want to get into a situation where they're just throwing him out there, which if they made him the backup this week, they would be one hit away from doing that. That's why Cooper Rush is there. You know, he's an experienced backup who can at least, you know, keep his hands at 10-2 if he's got to go on the game. You know, and then you give Penix the time that he needs to get to a point where, okay, like, we're going to be able now to get a full assessment of him during the 2026 season. Because I do think for Matt Ryan, Ian Cunningham, and Kevin Stefanski coming in, like, that's really, and you're not going to say this to your team, but that's really a big part of what you want to get coming out of this year. The franchise, and it wasn't you personally, but the franchise itself invested the 8th overall pick. You owe it to yourself to figure out whether or not he's the answer before you plan for what you're going to do in 2027 and beyond at quarterback.
1: All right. Meanwhile, in division, Baker Mayfield says no contract if I don't have one by start of training camp. Training camp starts. He plants a flag on the organization. it got a little bit awkward, to say the least. Then nobody talks about it. Lo and behold, there are talks being had, and this is the soundbite of the day on Wednesday for sure, about secret, double secret negotiations. Check it out.
19: When it comes to the deadline, I told my agent, listen, I'm done talking about it. Unless something really changes, you can bring that to my attention. If you think I actually am willing to agree to it, then bring it to my attention. And apparently they engaged in talks last week that I did not know about until Monday about 6 p.m. So that was, it caught both of us off guard when we were at dinner, just sitting down to eat. And the agent said, hey, I think I need to give you a call. I need to update you on something. So, yeah, when something like that comes about, you listen, this is awesome. This is home for me. It's home for us. And really, really thankful.
1: I assume the we, the us, the dinner mate was his wife, Emily. He's referring to there, Albert. Yeah.
18: Yeah. I mean, Rich, this is my 22nd year covering the league. Mm-hmm. I've witnessed many a fake deadline. And this was a fake deadline. So I think the Buccaneers took the approach and I think Baker set the deadline for a reason, right? Like, so I think Baker genuinely did not want to have to deal with this once he buckled his chin strap at the start of training camp, right? Like, he genuinely wanted to focus on the season ahead, and he is in his age. Looked at the Bucs' recent history and saw, well, they did Tristan Wirfs during training camp. They did Zion McCollum during training camp. They did Luke Gedecky during training camp. They have a history of waiting until training camp to do these. They did Vita Vey this year. They have a history of waiting until training camp to do these. So let's see if we can get this off the table before we start training camp. That didn't work. But last week, amongst themselves, the Bucs revisited it and talked about it again. And this is something I had in my column on Monday. They were looking back at the negotiations. We weren't that far off. Like, $55 million was always sort of the sweet spot. And that deadline was there. And so, yes, negotiations did stop at the time. But like, the Bucs were always open to doing a deal the same way they did the deals with Wirfs and Gedecky and McCollum and Vea. And so, you know, they make the call. Are you open to talking again? I think it was probably a week ago or a day, maybe a week ago, Wednesday, whatever. It was Wednesday, Thursday, somewhere in there. And at that point, it's pretty straightforward. You know, the negotiating leverage on both sides with the franchise tag, two franchise tags, you know, over the next 2 years would be $110 million. $110 million divided by two is $55 million a year. It was always a sweet spot, and that's where they wound up landing. So, and I do think Baker's also being genuine about wanting to, you know, really plant his flag. God, you're going to kill me over that
1: one. It's okay. It's all right. He did it on you. It's all right.
18: I was like, do I let this go out of my mouth? You know, we won't talk about clocks. How about that? I can make a deal with you. You don't talk about flags.
1: I'm happy to talk about clocks. There is 1 second left, and I don't apologize for winning.
18: Anyway, but he's planted his flag in the Tampa area. And, you know, like, and I think that was evidenced by the fact that, like, previously he and Emily had been based in Austin, Texas. A couple of years ago, they moved their family to Tampa, Florida, as kind of this implicit, this is my team, I'm the guy, that sort of thing. And the contract is obviously affirmation of that.
1: But in all seriousness, Albert, just to show you, I don't mind talking about clocks. Any aftermath within the NFL that you're hearing about, that the league is reaching out to everybody to make sure everybody's buttoned up on end of game clock protocols and how it works and what's plugged into what and what's being seen and what's being used? Has that been sort of...
18: I mean, Rich, you've worked in these broadcasts, so you know more about it than me. Like, sure. You know, like, in your experience, like, the amount of work that the engineers do with the league to try to get all of that stuff synced up and right. And I think one of the things that came up in conversation that was sort of interesting was the gambling aspect of it, you know, and like the importance on making sure that nothing looks like there could be any kind of funny business going on. And, you know, I think that's sort of where you come back to. I think it was Pereira that said it. I can't remember, but one of the guys said, and it might have been a Joel Klatt. I think it was Pereira who said something along the lines of like, well, yeah, like we're taught to go with the TV, with what everybody's seeing on TV. Well, why is that? It's like, because you don't want to create any impression that you're looking at something different or that there could be any kind of chicanery that happens in the background. And, you know, one of the things that got me about the tape that the Big Ten put out was, why are we getting a different angle? Like the guy, the Western Michigan player's back was blocking our view of when the ball actually hit his hand. I thought NBC actually had a better angle on it, right? Like what we all saw on TV was actually a better angle than what the referees were getting. Why is that? And I'm not saying that
1: I think
18: the thing with it though is like, you're just creating a problem for yourself when you do that. You know what I mean? Like you're creating a public issue for yourself when you do that. And I think the gambling aspect of it adds another layer, where the gambling aspect of it is, well, if we're going to be in bed with all the different, you know, all the DraftKings, the FanDuels and all like the Caesars, all that different stuff, like we really have to be diligent of making sure that the public trust is in a really good place.
1: All right, two more for you. Turning the page to the rest of week one. First things first, why didn't Aaron Donald get on the plane to Australia, Albert?
18: I think... All right, like I'm going to give you my informed speculation on this. Like I personally think it's because in the back of their heads, in the back of everybody's head, this is really about getting to the finish line. And this is really about getting to January and February in the best place you possibly can be. And I just think that there's a little bit of a risk reward thing here, where do we really want to put him through all of that on the front end of all of this when he's 35 years old and he hasn't played in 2 years? And, you know, they've been through this before with him. You know, as I told you a few weeks ago, there's a template in place, right? Like which, you know, Sean McVay and his staff, Les Snead, all those guys went through it with Donald when he was holding out in 2017 and 2018, where, you know, he didn't report to camp 1 year until the end of August, the other year until the day before the season opener. And they had to have a detailed plan on how to get him in a position to play at his very best. And they went to the playoffs in the first of those years for the first time in forever, and they went to the Super Bowl the year after. So they've got a good idea of what they're doing here. And again, I think this is something they can't say publicly as much, but you do want to get them to January and February, because really, what are we talking about? Isn't that what this is all about? So I think it's about getting him to that finish line at the most full form you possibly can.
1: And lastly, the week one new addition you're looking forward to seeing the most. You already saw A.J. Brown on Wednesday night, unfortunately injury curtailed. But who are you looking forward to seeing in a week one game in their new spot to see if they are, in fact, the difference maker the most? Albert.
18: Can I give you two that are along the lines of A.J. Brown? This is two other receivers in the AFC. You know, it's DJ Moore in Buffalo, and it's more than just DJ Moore. I'm excited to see what that looks like globally. You know, I think there's a parallel with Joe Brady and Sean Payton. Sean Payton, if you remember, you know, as the offensive coordinator in New York, had play calling stripped. And then in Dallas was dubbed Dennis the Menace by Bill Parcells because of all the crazy ideas he had. And we saw a different Sean Payton when he was out on his own in New Orleans. Nothing against Jim Fossil, nothing against Bill Parcells. We just saw a different version of him. And I think nothing against Sean McDermott, who I think has done an unbelievable job there, But I really look at that like, I think we're going to see something different from Joe Brady in the way that the Bills are operating. And I'm excited to see that, especially when faced with the Houston defense on Sunday. And then I think Jalen Waddle in Denver, I think he's better than people think. You know, I think he's got a chance to have I'm not going to say all pro, but Pro Bowl type season for the Broncos. They think really highly of him. And I do wonder, after what we've seen from Tua in Atlanta, is there some element of we're going to see another level of Jalen Waddle now and Sean Payton's offense? And I think in both cases, the cool part is both the Broncos and Bills have a lot of like really nice complementary weapons, you know, Shakir and Kincaid and James Cook in Buffalo. And then, you know, in Denver, you know, you're talking about, you know, Cortland Sutton, Evan Engram, Pat Bryant, RJ Harvey, with a guy who can dictate some coverage coming in, is probably going to look a little bit different for both teams.
1: And you'll see that right here on the Disney family of networks on Monday Night Football to wrap up week number one. Albert, thanks for the time. Have a good podcast recording. Everybody check out Albert's pod once it's out later on today. And we'll chat again soon. Thanks again, brother.
18: All right. Thanks, Rich. Appreciate it.
1: The one and only Albert Breer. Check out his stuff in Sports Illustrated right here on the Rich Eisen Show. Okay. 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

0: 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Lots to talk about. Alex Smith coming up top of the next hour. We'll hit on the Seahawks. And there's Josh Jacobs news as well. John in Washington is not only calling in to try to play the Cowboys win-loss game, but he's telling our call screeners, whoever they are, how many times he's attempted. John, how are you, sir?
1: I'm doing good, Rich, and how are you?
0: What number time is attempt is this for you right now?
1: Well, actually, I am... The first time yesterday was 41 calls.
0: Okay. Whoa. Well, we're up against the time here, so that
1: today,
0: makes 42
1: and
0: here.
1: One.
0: John, we need
1: one call.
0: Okay, here we go.
2: You think we need one more?
0: John in Washington,
1: right,
0: everybody. Here we go. Let's go fast. Sunday night football at the Giants. What happens?
1: Cowboys.
2: Yes.
0: What happens when they welcome in the Commanders?
1: Cowboys again.
0: 2-0 in Rio against the Ravens.
1: I think the Ravens will win that one.
0: 2-1 now at Houston.
1: I think the defense will be too much for Dak to handle, so I think Houston will win that one, too.
0: It's 2-2, the Buccaneers at the Cowboys.
1: I think Dallas will win that one.
0: 3-2 at the Packers.
1: Revenge, Dallas will win that one.
0: 4-2 at the Eagles on Monday Night Football.
1: I'm going to give that to Philly.
0: That's now three. You're 4-3, home for the Cardinals.
1: Arizona had us last year, but this year Dallas is going to win.
0: 5-3 in Indy.
1: Dallas again.
0: 6-3, home for the Niners.
1: I'm going to go Dallas.
0: 7-3, home for the Titans.
1: Dallas.
0: 8-3, Thanksgiving against the Eagles.
1: They're going to split, so I'm going to go with Dallas on this one.
0: 9-3 at the Seahawks on a Monday night.
1: I think the Seahawks will win.
0: 9-4 coming off the bye at the Rams.
1: Yeah, I think Garrett and Donald are going to tear Dallas up, so I'm going to go with the Rams on that one.
0: 9-5 home for the Jaguars.
1: I'm going to go with the Jaguars. I'm sorry, Cowboys.
0: 10-5 home for the Giants.
1: Dallas.
0: 11-5 at Washington.
1: Dallas again.
0: All right, there you go. Thanks for your patience and your fandom, John. I appreciate it.
1: Oh, no problem. I'm just glad I made it. I feel like I just got the golden ticket. I just am happy to make it.
0: There you go.
3: Watch
0: Thank
3: it.
0: You, John, in Washington.
3: Thanks, John.
0: He says the Cowboys are 12-5.
4: That's a golden ticket.
3: All right, TJ.
0: TJ's first crack at it was 14-3, and then he says second time around 10-7.
2: So 12 wins is.
0: And then Hart Denton, the actor, had him 14-3, just like the People Samaritan in Texas, and Irv had him 13-4. Sunday Night Football. John Harbaugh is ready for it.
2: Oh, yeah.
0: He had an interesting exchange with the New York media. We'll play that for you over the next 2 hours right here on the Rich Eisen Show, everybody. 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
1: 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Coming up, ESPN NFL analyst Alex Smith. Iowa head coach Kirk Ferentz. And now, it's Rich Eisen.
6: To the Rich Eisen Show on the air. Albert Breer, hour number one. Alex Smith coming up in 20 minutes time. Kirk Ferentz will talk some college football, the most tenured head coach in FBS action. Year 28 for him at the helm of Iowa. That's an hour number three. You threw out at 844-204-RICH, number to dial on the program. We were somewhat Patriots-centric to lead our program. And I know a lot of folks in the Seattle area are like, oh, that's par for the course of a passionate Rams-loving host of the Rich Eisen Show. I get it. And I know they're defending Super Bowl champs, so if it was the Patriots defending, you know, would I lead with the Seahawks?
7: Yeah, I think the bigger story.
6: No, I understand that. The bigger story, you know, normally would be the quarterback of the defending Super Bowl champs going down five snaps into the game, and how healthy is he? And I totally get it. And I just want to sort of talk about that elephant in the room about, you know, East Coast bias and things like that. And there is more of an anger element of what's going on from the first game of the title defense season of Seattle in Boston. And the New England area and Patriot Nation, if you will. But let's settle in on the Seahawks a little bit here, since they are the defending Super Bowl champs, and dive back into the Wednesday night game a little bit just from that point of view. The good news here, 1-0, and they're 1-0 with their star quarterback, which Sam Darnold is, having played just five snaps. Just five. I mean, when he went down and he limped off, I thought just he'll shake it off and he'll be back out there. And then he strolls into the blue tent.
7: Yeah, it was
6: kind
7: of weird.
6: And he's limping off.
7: Yeah.
6: And then you're hearing, I texted you guys during the game. I heard he's in a hospital getting a CT scan.
7: Yeah.
6: And sure enough, that rumor was fact. And thankfully, it appears, based on the X-ray in the stadium and the CT scan last night, that the dreadful nature of hips, as we all know. You know, Bo Jackson once ran, you know, got tackled once, and then he was done.
7: Called it a hip pointer.
6: And
7: said he'd be back.
6: So how serious is it? Mike McDonald delivered this information after the game.
8: Sam, we got some great news back. It's let's just say it's good news right now. So it's, I know, still does, you know, our thoughts and prayers with Sam. We love him. At this point, we were able to rule out a fracture. So there's some more tests to be done, and so that's what I'm saying when it's positive. So, but I know it's we're still working through all that. But right now, I think fracture's out, which is great news.
6: Yeah, I didn't think we would. And again, this is why you can't make it up in the NFL, and why you can't have too much depth at any position. I didn't think we'd be talking about during the first game, or after the game, or the day after, about Jalen Milroe's readiness. But this is what we're talking about, right? Because if Darnold is out for a while, or if he was out for the year, if this was a fracture, then what would the Seahawks do at this position? You already heard Albert Breer in hour one say that they'd have Jimmy Garoppolo on speed dial. But for the moment, you know, the other reporting that's just coming out now, my colleague, our colleagues at the Worldwide Leader in Sports, as it used to be known, both Schefter and Ian saying they've dodged a bullet, they believe. And Ian even went back, started putting a little bit of timeline on it. Should be back sooner rather than later, sources say. Could be just a few weeks. With 17 days from Wednesday until their week 3 game against the Commanders, you know, that's Darnold getting, according to Ian, a schedule break as well. If you want to pop up the Seahawks schedule just to linger on this subject matter just for a little bit longer, they're at Arizona and then at Washington next. And those are two teams that drafted in the top 10 last year and are going to be looking for their footing. One would think early on with Washington starting against Philadelphia and Dallas. That's the Washington home opener. And Arizona starts in just up the road against the Chargers and SoFi on Sunday. This is their home opener. So Seattle serves as the home openers for both of their next two teams. October 4th, week 4 against the Chargers at home. That would be one where you'd think, okay, it would be best if Drew Lock isn't the starter there, although you have to give it up to this guy.
7: I don't know. He looked pretty good last night.
6: He was efficient. Well, the first few goes at it, I thought this thing was a wrap because all the Patriots needed to do was just score a couple more times and then let the defense do the rest. And I didn't see the three interceptions coming, I'll tell you that, no matter how good the Seahawks defense is. This thing was a wrap because all the Patriots needed to do was just score a couple more times and then let the defense do the rest. And I didn't see the three interceptions coming, I'll tell you that, no matter how good the Seahawks defense is, because that didn't look to be in the ether through the first three quarters of this game.

0: You saw last night one guy finished the game with a three and out to end the third quarter and three interceptions in the fourth quarter, and those were the last four possessions of the Patriots while Cooper Kupp's making one-handed grabs and JSN is running away from the rest of the defense as Locke was making the throws. That one to JSN on fourth down, play call, execution, touchdown, see ya.
1: And they had one called back. Look, he had a couple procedure things, delay a game.
0: Yeah, all of that.
1: I think the motion callback on the Kupp touchdown was probably Drew Locke's fault, but no turnovers, no big negative plays, efficient making the throws. I think 70% completion percentage and obviously the huge fourth down play. I mean, I think even if Sam Darnold did have to miss half the season, I think they're in good hands.
0: Well, that's why you have guys like him there. And that's why, you know, Mac Jones isn't going anywhere as long as he's contractually obligated to the 49ers. Mm-hmm. You know, there, but for the grace of the Aussie football gods go they this evening. American time, you know, so
1: that's why you look at the Rams strategy of not having a veteran backup quarterback. You kind of scratch your head like, what if something happens to Matthew Stafford tonight?
0: Unless they're ready and they have a front row seat. Again, we don't know. We're thinking, okay, Drew Locke, you know, good thing he got money of the snaps during the summer and he got enough during the training camp season to be ready. But he's staying ready.
2: Yeah.
0: That's the whole phrase, right? You got to stay ready to be ready. And he peeled back the curtain a little bit on that in his post-game presser.
3: My biggest thing is always just drawing every play as much as I can.
4: Literally drawing?
3: Say that again.
4: Literally drawing?
3: Literally drawing. Yeah, yeah. Whiteboard. I've got one next to my bed. I'll do it at night. I'll do it in the morning. And that's just kind of been my thing, being able to visualize it so that when I read it out, it's just there in my head. Because of, you know, the lack of reps, you don't get to physically do it. I got to be able to draw it from somewhere, and no pun intended, drawing it helps me draw it from somewhere.
0: It's amazing. Susie has a whiteboard next to her side of the bed. She hits me over the head with it, and I look at it, says, stop snoring. It's successful, just like Drew Locke. It works. All right. Well, that's pretty cool, right? Like, yeah, you hear that sort of stuff. And then, man, that defense is just sick. That defense is sick. Ernest Jones doesn't get talked about unless he's cursing about people talking about his quarterback, right? 13 tackles, 8 solo. Good Lord. Leonard Williams in the new contract, he had a sack. Drake Thomas with a sack. DeMarcus Lawrence, you know, you look at his stat line, it doesn't jump out at you, but take a look at the interception that wrapped it last night. Drake May looks like he's about to escape, and he jumps out to keep May in the pocket from where he made a horrible decision. Horrible decision. I mean, if honestly, think about it. If he rolls out, all right, it's a chance he could run for it, mm-hmm. or it's much easier decision. Just, I'll flip it out of bounds. Let's go play for overtime.
5: Yep.
0: Instead, he stays in the pocket. Bad decision. And that doesn't show up on the stat sheet right there. Derek Hall with a sack and a tackle for loss, making up for a horrible 15-yard penalty. I mean, the Seahawks, that's one thing they got to clean up. I'm sure that is what Mike McDonald is talking about. I mean, they gave the Patriots an extra possession on roughing the punter, right? Yeah. They shoved Drake May out of bounds, Hall way, way out of bounds.
5: Yep.
0: I mean, stupid penalties you just didn't see from Seattle all last year cropped up last night, but they overcame it all, which is what champions do, man. Which is what champions do. And then, honestly, you look at Locke and the games that, if let's just say it's a six-weeker, right? Let's just give him the 6 weeks. And you look at their schedule again, at Arizona, at Washington, home for the Chargers. Boy, you would love for him to be Darnold back for your San Francisco home date. Here's a fascinating one, a Thursday night visit to Denver, where, as you know, Drew Locke once plied his craft.
1: That's fun.
0: And got drafted, right, by Denver. But you don't want, let's get Sam Darnold back. That's obvious. But you need a backup to get you through the 4 to 6 weeks if need be. And that's a wrinkle of the Seattle Seahawks title defense season I didn't see coming. There's 3 straight primetime games, week 6 through 8, on a Thursday, Sunday, Monday. So Amazon Prime, NBC, and ESPN, ABC get shots at the Seahawks 3.

0: weeks in a row at Denver, home for Kansas City, home for Chicago. Those are games you really want Darnold back for.
1: Or he goes 5-1 and you got a quarterback controversy.
0: No, you don't. Get out of here. Then. No, you don't. Backup quarterbacks that go 5-1 are doing their jobs.
2: Right.
0: Which is why, you know, the whole Cooper Rush Dak moment, right?
1: Why wouldn't we do it for Sam Darnold?
0: Yeah, okay. You know, we didn't do it for Dak.
2: Yeah.
0: Okay. Maybe
1: collectively,
0: folks in our profession did it for Dak.
1: The sports media.
0: We here on the Rich Eisen show did not take that cheese that Jerry Jones left out there by saying, I hope he gives me a big problem. Remember that? Everyone's just like, yeah. Oh, even Jerry's saying it would be a quarterback controversy if Cooper Rush keeps winning.
2: That way, okay.
0: Nobody here did. He did just to stir it up for Overreaction Monday.
2: What I feel is great about the Drew Lock thing is you got a 7-year vet, right?
0: Yes, sir.
2: Started 28, I think, games in his career. But also, if you watched Hard Knocks in season 3, Jason Garrett came in and he talked to the quarterback room. Mm-hmm. And he basically talked to the AE and Jalen Milroe about what it was like to be a backup quarterback and the things he had to do to make sure he was prepared because he knew he wasn't going to get the reps. And he even talked about drawing out plays. So to hear Drew say that, I don't know if he was doing that before, but maybe he took what Garrett said to heart and, you know, it helped him succeed last night.
0: Dude, and how about Jackson Smith and Jigba? Game on the line. Let's just run away from everybody and come up with 122 yards receiving.
1: Dude, there were three guys.
0: Nobody was doing anything.
1: Seemingly right there to have the angle on him to tackle him for only like a 10 or 12 yard gain. Boom, right past him.
0: 45-yard dash.
1: What a play.
0: 8 catches, 11 targets. Like, that's what you need your big-time players to do. And Cooper Kupp, he got fouled on the play where he one-handed grabbed. He was, grabbing it with one hand because the defender was grabbing the other.
1: Also, shout out Brian Fleury. First game as OC, came out, called a great one. You have to adjust on the fly, losing your starting Super Bowl-winning quarterback. And I thought he was fabulous last night.
0: Yeah, shout out all of them. Shout out the coach who hired him. Shout out the coach who hired him, who calls the plays on defense and gets it going. Yep. Shout out the general manager, John Schneider, who just keeps on reloading with guys you've never heard of, who just keep making plays in a team concept.
2: And speaking of that, of chemistry, Kupp was in the quarterback's room when Garrett was making that.
0: Well,
2: he's seen him a few different times
0: for it.
2: In the QB room. So, you know,
1: he was all over
2: right there.
1: Hard Knocks, like, nonstop in the QB room.
0: Hey, good stuff by the Seattle Seahawks.
1: That's why they're the champs.
0: Sam Darnold, 1 of 2 for 13 yards. That's it. See, five snaps and done. But at least they dodged a bullet. It's good to know about
2: that. They rallied, man.
0: Let's take a break. We'll talk about Drake May with Alex Smith and set up the rest of the week with one of our favorites from NFL Countdown. Sunday Countdown, pardon me. And we'll be back with Alex Smith in a moment. 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
5: Good afternoon. I'm Jeff Nally on the Cromwell Ag Radio Network at the Chicago Board of Trade, a market that is higher today. We've seen soybeans now turn to a double-digit gain, 13 cents to 18 and a quarter cents a bushel higher. Your corn market is from 3 1/4 to 3 3/4 cents a bushel higher. The wheat market is from 4.5 to 7 cents a bushel up. The product market has soybean oil today moving stronger, 94 cents to $1.08 higher. Soybean meal from 3.30 to 5.20 higher. Crude oil prices on the international standard have moved above $105 a barrel. Soybean meal prices again are stronger, rice is stronger, and cotton futures are higher. Live cattle December down 12 cents at 218.35. Feeder cattle October 40 cents down at 325.42. Lean hogs, the December contracts are down 35 cents at 74.2500. Today at the Chicago Board of Trade, December corn is 3 3/4 cents a bushel up at 531.5. The March is up 4 cents at 547.25. Soybeans November 19.25 higher, 13.28 3/4. The March up 17 3/4 at 13.49.5. December wheat up 7 1/4, 7.36. I'm Jeff Nally.
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12: Today, showers likely and possibly a thunderstorm before 3 p.m., then a chance of showers and thunderstorms. Cloudy, high near 77, north-northwest wind around 5 miles per hour. Chance of precipitation is 70%. Tonight, a 10% chance of showers before 7 p.m., mostly cloudy, low around 62. Friday, partly sunny, high near 81. Friday night, partly cloudy, low around 65. For the latest news, visit MyRadioLink.com.
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0: go along with obviously a lot of physical talents.
1: Alex Smith here on the Rich Eisen Show. 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Alex Smith getting set for another season of NFL Sunday Countdown coming up this Sunday. What would you say to Drake May if you had a few minutes with him this day,
0: Alex? Yeah, I mean, I'm sure that was not a great night's sleep. I'm sure it wasn't a fun ride home watching that. Those are just, you're just replaying those three plays over and over and over in your head, you know, and you got to go in this morning and watch them again, knowing that certainly you had a huge hand in that loss, right? Like, if you just go take care of business, that's a huge win on the road. I mean, that is a monster defense. I don't care that Darnold was out. You're playing them at their place. That crowd noise, to go in there and take care of business and get a win would have just been so big. And to three costly turnovers, they're all kind of unexplainable, right? The first one, high red zone. You're taking a shot into double coverage. Don't know why. You know, second one, third and long. You force it down the middle. And then the last one, obviously, you have the overtime in hand and then throw that ball up. So I'm sure he's kicking himself. He's still such an incredibly young player. I think he's younger than there's some of the rookies that came out this year at quarterback, right? Like, this guy has such a bright future, fresh off of almost an MVP season. And I firmly kind of believed this going into this year. The Patriots are going to be a better football team than they were a year ago, but they won't have as good a record, right? Like, that's just, I think, obviously the nature of the schedules. But year two of Josh McDaniels, I think Drake May will learn from this. This is part of playing quarterback, Rich, like, situationally, right? Their starting quarterback goes out, you're in hand of the game, just kind of go win the ugly game, right? Like, just go keep checking it down, even punting, and you win that ball game.
1: Yeah, he just turned 24. Yeah. Just, I guess, on August 30th. So you could do the math here on September 10th. And so I guess, what does this show you? And again, I know it's just a snapshot, and it's going to, playing Seattle, let's put it this way, in back-to-back games is going to make most quarterbacks not look their best, basically, right now. But what does this sort of indicate about the difficulty of growing as a quarterback in the NFL and getting better, Alex?
0: Yeah, I mean, again, I think from a tool set standpoint, when you think about size and speed and arm strength and the ability to process information, right? Drake May has them all. There is this nuance, though, of situational football that the NFL comes down to so often and in these games, and you have to be able to kind of elevate as a quarterback and take the big picture. And it's like, Sam Darnold goes out on the fifth play. Our defense is playing outstanding. This all of a sudden does turn into, I hate this term, but you got to manage this game, right? Like, you need to kind of babysit this game and not make the mistake. You were in the driver's seat. And again, I think got a little impatient, right? And forced some balls. And then all of a sudden now, you let this defense and this team back in the game.
1: Alex Smith here on the Rich Eisen Show. So you said moments ago that you think the Patriots will be a better team, but won't have as great a record, because obviously you're now a team that has a bit more of an AFC target on your back, if not every single time you go out there. Does that mean you believe the Bills are going to win the AFC East this year?
0: Oh, I mean, I certainly wouldn't be surprised. I mean, I think they're one of the best teams in football, not just in that division or conference. I mean, Josh Allen is playing unbelievable, right? This is, I think, the only team in the NFL. I think they've won a playoff game in six or seven consecutive years. Certainly haven't got to the Super Bowl, and then they go make this big drastic change, obviously, at the head coaching position. And so a lot of eyeballs certainly on Buffalo and Baltimore. I think they're two teams that fit in that same bucket, MVP caliber quarterbacks in their prime, that decided to make a change at the head coach, despite a ton of success, a ton of regular season success. And so, no, I wouldn't be surprised if the Bills win that division. All right, but you want to talk about a monster defense too? They're playing. They're going to the Texans. They're kind of in a similar boat. If there were two defenses, I would not want to start the season off against. It would be at Seattle or at Houston, and that's what Drake May and Josh Allen had in store for them.
1: That said, Mahomes is home, but he's going to be coming off of a knee injury, potentially without his left tackle against the Broncos defense, which sacked a quarterback 68 times last year as well. What's your thoughts on the Monday night Week 1 finale on our family of networks, Alex?
0: Yeah, I mean, a huge game. That's great analysis there, though, right, Rich?
1: That's why you're on Sunday NFL Countdown, Alex. That's why you're on TV, man.
0: Yeah, that's right. That's why they paid me the big bucks. Right. The Broncos are awesome. like, you look at the roster, they're so deep across the board, offense and defense. There's playmakers all over the place. You said it. I think they've led the NFL in QB hits and pressures and sacks from a year ago, and I don't look for that to change much. Again, I think a lot of eyeballs certainly on Patrick and his ability to be able to move around, right? How's the knee look? You know, he does such an unbelievable job getting the ball out on time when teams pressure him, but right, like, he also has the signature Patrick plays when he runs around and turns into a superhero. And is that still there? Is it there already, right? Like, he seems so ahead of schedule in his rehab. And again, I think we're all going to be watching that, but you know, was last year an aberration for the Kansas City Chiefs, right? They'd had so much success. There was kind of a perfect storm of adversity that they went through a year ago, certainly that culminated in Patrick's injury. And can they bounce back from that? And I think certainly a lot of people expect them to. And we're going to find out. The barometer week one going against Denver. So I will be there, lucky enough. And so can't wait to see it.
1: I'm sure you will. And you'll be seeing a lot of old friends, a lot of old times right there in Arrowhead. So what do you think the offense does look like at the end of the day? We talked about Kelce in the TV only segment. We just kind of hit on Mahomes right there. And then you've got yourself Rashee Rice and Xavier Worthy and now Kenneth Walker with Eric Bieniemy back calling some things right here at the OC. What do you think at the end of the day the Chiefs offense looks like in 2026, Alex?
0: I think a big thing is hopefully they get some run game going. You mentioned Kenneth Walker, right? I think they've really missed in the last couple of years any kind of consistent running game. And it really made them one-dimensional. And I mean, again, that's just hard to beat good football teams offensively when you are that. And so again, I hopefully they can get back to some consistent running game that will open up some, you know, obviously opportunities and match up in the pass game. I look for Rashee Rice to kind of be the straw that stirs this drink, right? I think he's kind of this unique mix of a body type, right? He's so thick. He can do all the stuff over the middle. You're going to see him do a lot of the things that Travis Kelce has done traditionally at the receiver position. And then, you know, Andy Reid loves speed, right? He's always going to have a guy that can take the top off and is a deep threat. And certainly they have that with the, you know, fastest guy in the NFL and Xavier Worthy. So, you know, a mix of explosive plays, right? And again, those are the things that they have been missing. They missed the running game. They missed the explosive plays. And I do think those two things, weirdly enough, are tied together often with play action that comes off the run game. And then again, Trav, I think still, right, I think despite aging, still plays at a very high level. And so he certainly is a problem in a matchup situation, in situational football in the red zone. So certainly I think I look for them to be competitive. And again, what does Patrick look like from a mobility standpoint? But sounds, by all reports I've got, camp was amazing. He looks really, really good. So I expect them to be coming out at a high level.
1: All right, sports talk radio question for you, Alex Smith, here on the program. You kind of alluded to the fact of Joe Brady and the Bills are in a good spot as Brady takes over from Sean McDermott, who was there for quite some time, but about half the time in Buffalo as John Harbaugh and Mike Tomlin were at their respective posts in Baltimore and Pittsburgh. Which team, with a new set of eyes, with a first-year head coach, although McCarthy's done it before, which team is going to have the best season in the AFC with a chance to go the longest, Alex Smith?
0: In the whole AFC?
1: Of those three. Bills.
0: Oh, of those three.
1: Steelers. Ravens. What do you got for me?
0: Oh, I like the Ravens.
1: Okay.
0: I like the Ravens a lot.
1: You even dipped down with your voice right there.
0: Listen.
1: You're serious.
0: All right. I know we got a new offensive coordinator in Baltimore, right? We were turnover, right? The whole regime changed. John Harbaugh's not there anymore. But the last two times, Rich, that we had a new offensive coordinator in Baltimore, they got an MVP there, right? Lamar won an MVP. The last two times he got a new offensive coordinator, this guy, this idea that I know they're going to go under center a little bit more, and I think there's for some reason there's speculation of whether or not Lamar can do that. I think that's crazy. This is one of the best quarterbacks in the NFL. You look at his stats under center from his career, he's been phenomenal. And I really look for him to pair this now with a great defense, right? This is a defense that has really underachieved the last 2 years, right? There's first round picks and playmakers all over the place on the defensive side of the ball. And so now you know, hopefully that, you know, they improve. And again, you combine that with Lamar, who's in his prime. I look for them to be really, really dangerous.
1: Okay. So on Sunday NFL Countdown, when you are no doubt asked for your Super Bowl 61 prediction, because that's what gets done on shows like that, or mine of Game Day Morning, happening on Sundays of week one. And it's not just any Super Bowl. It's the first one ever in the history of ESPN. You're going to be asked this question. Do you have an answer for it, Alex, already? What do you got?
0: Rich, luckily I got a couple days to still stew on this. So
2: come on, Alex.
0: Tune in. Tune in.
1: Okay. I did give you an out to make it a tease as opposed to an actual answer, but it sounds like you like the Ravens more than anybody else.
0: I mean, I certainly Ravens or Steelers. I'm taking Ravens.
1: Okay. But I just asked you to throw the Bills in that mix too, though.
0: Yeah. I love the Bills, right? And the AFC is so stacked. I think, you know, there's so many good football teams. And then I just think there's some intriguing divisions, right, Rich? Like, you tell me the NFC North, you pick that division first to last, and like, I could try it too, and I think we could all be dead wrong, right? Those four teams are so evenly matched. How's that going to shake out? I'm so interested to see. They're all really good football teams. I'm intrigued to see Kyler Murray playing for Kevin O'Connell.
1: How do you think that's going to look?
0: I think it's going to look really good. I think Kevin O'Connell is one of the best quarterback coaches, offensive minds in football. I think Kyler Murray is insanely talented, right? Like, when he plays, his ceiling is so high. And if they can even get him going in that trajectory, combine that with the playmakers they have on the outside, with this defense that Brian Flores continues to bring year in and year out, right? Like, I think this is a team that can play with anybody. So can't wait to see that one, right? Year two, Ben Johnson, Caleb Williams, right? Like, can they keep it going? You also got the Fighting Dan Campbells there, right? Like, there's so much good football in that division, and it's so competitive. It's same as the NFC West, right? We're going to see that showdown tonight. NFC West is stacked. There's some amazing divisions that are tough to pick.
1: Mm-hmm. Okay, so where do you stand? I mean, we got the Rams and the Niners coming up tonight. And they're going to wake up in Melbourne and then play a game just mere hours later. So two things. First of all, did you ever play a game ever where kickoff was in the morning where you were?
0: I mean, I played in London twice. I also played in Mexico City.
1: But that wasn't in the
0: in the morning, not since college.
1: College you did? Like 11
0: a.m.
1: Yeah,
0: college
1: starts?
0: There's a ton of games where you wake up and play. And that's certainly kind of the norm in college, and then you convert. And then, you know, Kansas City, you play the noon kickoff if you're in the central time zone, so it's pretty quick turnaround in the morning.
1: Okay.
0: But never from Australia.
1: I bet so. Right? But they're waking up to hear, hey, did you hear Sam Darnold's out for potentially a significant amount of time? So you have to think that's a moment for both of these teams in this division say, we've got to get this one. Right? We have to get this one no matter the circumstance, even though it's week one or no.
0: No. Yeah. I mean, that's what's crazy about this. Again, I'm all for the international play. I love it. Right. I think expanding, obviously, the popularity of the NFL, the greatest game there is. But the fact that this is a division game, that's this amazing rivalry between Northern California and Southern California, right? This is Giants Dodgers. This is Lakers Warriors, right? And this rivalry of Rams Niners is so awesome regionally. And the fact that we're playing this in Australia, I think, is kind of pretty weird, frankly. Mm-hmm. With that being said, right, like, I think you look at the beginning of the calendar, the three best football teams a year ago were in this division, arguably, right? Again, I think this was Seahawks, Rams, Niners were maybe the three best teams in all of football, and they happened to be in the same division, right? And they all beat up on each other, and here we are, week one. We're going to get these teams pretty healthy. And there are all pros all over the place, Rich, right? Like, on both these rosters, and they're going to be out there slugging it out in Melbourne. So, I mean, again, this is unique in so many ways, but huge, huge magnitude.
1: Okay. Before I let you go, Alex, I've got one more second left on the clock. You know where I'm going?
0: Don't do it, Rich.
1: Hey, man. This is my school. It's your coach. It's your guy, right? I mean,
0: Yep.
1: Okay. You know what I mean? Like, Kyle Whittingham was supposed to remove the scandal and the controversy. Not like it's his fault, but he's got quite a decision going on right now. He's got Oklahoma this week. And for all of us Michigan fans who are kind of new to him, how do you think he's taking in what just happened and a 19-year-old quarterback who comes with a massive price tag. Talk about stuff that wasn't happening when you were in Utah.
0: Yeah.
1: But who clearly appears to be struggling with pre-snap, post-snap stuff, Alex, who's incredibly talented at the position. What do you think Kyle Whittingham is, how he's going to handle all of this? Best you can tell.
0: Yeah, no, I mean, I think we saw a little glimpse of that, certainly post game. We saw a glimpse of that in his press conference since, right? Like, things are not okay in that locker room and in that facility, right? Like, Kyle is not a guy, again, I've known him for so long. This stuff's not going to get swept under the rug here, right? Just because they lucked out with a Hail Mary win. I'm sure things are very, very uncomfortable in that building. You know, certainly defense looked good, but they looked, outside of the first drive, pretty inept on offense. And again, right, you even heard him. He come out and, right, this is all, no one's job's written in ink here, right? Like, things can change fast. And it's the University of Michigan, and you better believe they got a stable of talented quarterbacks that can step in there and play. And that's the reality, right? And I think he just stated facts. Nobody's, right, this is a performance-based business. And if you don't go out there and perform and show improvement and play winning football, right, like, nobody's job is safe, right? Including his. And so, sometimes I think it's the job to say the uncomfortable thing as a head coach. And I felt like that was done. Certainly we'll see if it works, right? If they can make the adjustments, cause, what wasn't good enough. That's obviously stating the obvious. And again, for a young, talented quarterback, it's hard. Expectations are so high. Right. I mean, coming out of high school for a young kid to deal with these kinds of expectations is so rare. So certainly hope that he can, you know, progress here, right, and certainly start to try to reach some of his amazing potential.
1: Well, I mean, we Michigan Wolverine fans are used to paint peelers, you know, Bo, you know, Jim Harbaugh would be, you know, if need be, paint some, you know, peel some paint off the walls. But that doesn't appear to be Coach Whittingham here. So when you say he's dealing with it behind closed doors, how does he deal with it? Best of your knowledge, what does he do behind closed doors that we might not know? Alex.
0: Yeah, I mean, again, I think the recipe always with Coach Witt coming in, right, like, it was this Michigan defense was going to, you know, be elite, right? Like, Witt is a defensive guy. Mm-hmm. Every defense he's ever had is always been pretty dominant. And could you pair that with a great running game on the offensive side of the ball and an offense that was good situationally, right? And I think you can win a lot of football games that way. You know, Coach Witt has proven that over the course of his career. I think the pressure is going to get turned up on this offense, right? Was this one bad game? Were there things that right, they can see on film that they can correct going forward, right? I mean, I think that's the biggest thing, right? Can you learn from this and continue your development, not just as a quarterback, but as an offense, right? Because it wasn't just him, clearly. This offense didn't get much going in the run game. And that's, you know, certainly obviously looked not very good in the pass game as well. So a lot of room for improvement. And will we see that here week 2?
1: All right. Well, I guess I should have been more direct then. Do you think he's the guy who could basically say, I know the kid comes with a massive NIL price tag, but we're going to sit him? Do you think he's got that in him?
0: Yes. Yeah. Yeah. Absolutely. Without a doubt.
1: Without a doubt. Okay. Yep. All right, Alex. I didn't mean to turn this into college game day, but, you know, I mean, I see the double U behind you.
0: Yeah,
1: you
0: there
1: know,
0: we go.
1: I mean, the, you know, that's all I'm hearing about is 1 second on the clock, this, that, the other thing. And I think
0: I got a free cheeseburger in college, Rich. I think that was like the extent of my NIL deal. And I was scared to death when I took it.
1: Is that right? You don't want to say anything?
0: Yeah.
1: So. Man. All right, Alex. Have a great week 1 on Sunday NFL Countdown. Look for more of my calls and texts, man. I just love chatting with you. I feel like we had our first conversation on TV 21 years ago, man. Like, that's a fact.
0: Yep.
1: That's a fact.
0: Over half a lifetime ago for me, Rich.
1: I know.
0: That's how long we go back.
1: The amount of time that we've known each other is now legal to drink, I think.
0: That's right.
1: So thanks for the time, Alex. Have a great weekend, and I hope to chat with you soonest.
0: Love always coming on, Rich. The feeling's mutual. Thanks
1: right
0: for having
1: me. Right back at you. That's Alex Smith. Check him out on Sunday on ESPN. We'll be coming out of the smoke on NFL Network. It's all on the ESPN app. Talk about how wild things are. And again, I'm just saying, nonstop. That's all I'm hearing. Clock this, clock that. One extra second. Michigan didn't deserve it. The Western Michigan brass that were like, we accept it, have completely flipped, saying we do not accept it. No one else should accept it. And Michigan's just trying to turn a page and figure out how to take on Oklahoma. And then everybody's got an opinion on it, including Coach Witt's best friend, Urban Meyer, went on his podcast and just laid into the whole situation, which is why, Coach Witt, you need to break up with him. He does not have your best interest in mind. Yeah, that's all I'm saying. He's not going to sit there and cape for you.
2: Friends.
1: And at the end of the day, man, they might go on vacation together, know each other, they're tight, but when it's maize and blue versus Buckeye, scarlet and gray, somebody's going to take one side. You might as well take the other. If I have an extra second to say something, and I did. So I took it. I went all the way. Flat-footed.
3: Flat-footed.
1: Oklahoma's coming to town. There's a lot to fix. Did you see Neuheisel thinks Michigan's going to win it? Rick said Michigan will win. Outright.
4: What are you smoking, bro? Give me some.
1: Okay. Okay.
5: What are you smoking, bro? Give me some.
1: That'll be coming up on noon on Saturday.
4: Let's go.
1: 8-4, yeah, and I'm sure Urban will pregame be very mindful of Coach Witt.
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1: 844-204-RICH, number to dial on this here program. 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
1: 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Let's go to Kenyi in D.C. on the Rich Eisen Show. What's up, sir?
24: Well, well, well. Go Birds. Good morning, Shaolin. How you doing, brother?
1: How Thank you, sir. I appreciate it. Wu-Tang Clan and yours truly, both proud Staten Islanders. Thank you, sir.
24: That's right, yes. Staten Island Rich.
1: It's me.
24: Shady, what's up, baby?
25: I've been better.
26: At your boy.
24: I know it. I know it. Hey, Mike, what's up, Big Tune?
25: What's happening, Kenny? Hey, what's happening?
24: Hey, nothing, man. Look, that game last night was a wonderful start to the season, man. I loved it. And the football gods did not like the ugly way that AJ left Philly. Karma hit him fast.
1: What a take. And I noticed you didn't say hello to the Cowboy fan on the show.
25: Bitter jealousy.
24: I said Big Tuna. I said Big Tuna.
25: Big Tuna.
27: I don't know who he's talking about.
24: Yeah. But hey, that exit from Philly was so class. Like, it was so classless. So, you know, so everything that AJ got last night, he deserved.
1: Wow.
24: The grass is definitely not green on the other side. It's only green where you water it.
1: Can
24: you?
27: That is the
1: take. He held his camp for kids. Still, knowing he was gone,
27: that is the tip.
1: Come on now. He didn't leave classlessly. He did not.
24: I'm talking about all the side drama and all the interviews. Oh. That was kind of classless, brother.
1: Okay, can you listen? You got the Commanders coming up. This would not be a great way for you to stroll around town there in D.C. With a week one loss. Can you? You know.
24: Hey. Well, I'll be in the link watching it live, so we're going to see what's going to happen, and I'll be back next week to talk about
1: it. That will be great. Yeah. Please call back. Oh, that was a fun conversation right there.
27: Okay, he brings it.
25: Man.
1: So.
25: That's a take.
1: Okay. Oh, actually, we got an update on A.J. Brown from Mike Vrabel. Hit it.
0: we'll continue to evaluate, continue to get run tests. But, you know, I don't know if he'll be available going forward here for the next week, but we'll see. And, you know, I know he'll do everything that he can to get back as quickly as possible. And once we get the reports, then we'll figure out what the treatment plan is.
1: Their only home date in the first month of the season.
25: In 10 days.
1: Yeah, let's see.
25: Let's see.
1: Crazier things have happened.
25: I'd be shocked if he's out there.
1: Mm-hmm. Injuries. Coaches don't like talking about them.
25: It's brutal.
1: Case in point, Clint Kubiak had this to say 2 hours before Brock Bowers had a meniscus trim.
5: We didn't see Max during the preseason, just a little bit of Brock Bowers. Are both of those guys cleared to play, and are they ready to go on Sunday?
6: Yeah, we're expecting to have all our guys ready for Sunday.
1: No.
25: Ooh. Hmm.
1: Maybe he got a different report. Maybe he did not. And that's now a game or two.
25: Jeez.
1: Should I mention what we talked about in our fantasy?
25: We had a source tell us something else about.
27: Why not
25: like that?
1: Yeah. Should I? Because he's not saying it to, you know, bring it to the people.
27: I mean, he didn't tell us to not tell people.
1: Well, I mean, he didn't think that it would be on the record. So
27: when you put it in, chat.
1: these things, based on people who have had this procedure before, think it could be 2 to 4 weeks. Who knows?
25: Yeah.
27: And in terms of the people,
1: and in terms of people returning from injury. And coaches don't want to talk about it before week one because they want to leave the opponent guessing.
25: Right.
1: And Malik Nabers' return from his knee injury has been cloaked very well by John Harbaugh. And if he's ready to come out of the box like he's Malik Nabers week one of college, then the Giants have a serious weapon to roll downhill and throw downfield to on Sunday night against the Cowboys. And I was always wondering how John is going to handle the New York media. And the New York media has been peppering. They want answers about Malik Nabers' readiness. They want to know. And John wasn't having any of it. And he's in full game week mode.
7: Let me just say this right now. We put a stop to all these questions because I'm not going to tell you who's playing in the game. I'm not going to tell you who's starting. I'm not going to tell you what package we have in. I'm not going to tell you what plays we're running. I'm not going to tell you any of that, okay? So we can make it great and have a great press conference, or we can make it uncomfortable. But I'm not going to tell you because when you know, the Cowboys know, or every other team we play knows. And that's not in the competitive interest of our football team. Does that make sense? So I think you can respect that.
25: He's right. I mean, guess what's going to happen, John? They're going to keep asking you these questions.
1: Well, I mean, John knows this too. John knows this too, man. He knows this too, that the middle name of most New Yorkers is uncomfortable. And if not, it's called awkward. I mean, the media doesn't care.
25: Yeah.
1: Hey, just win, man. Which John, I think, is going to do more often than not. But there you go. Not even a snap of John Harbaugh regular season football. And that went everywhere saying he's snapping at reporters. I think Malik Nabers is going to play, and I think he's going to look great. By the way.
25: Yeah, maybe.
1: Let's see. Kirk Ferentz coming up in hour number three.
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0: 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Coming up, Iowa head coach, Kirk Ferentz. And now, it's Rich Eisen.
1: Edition of the Rich Eisen Show, Hour 3. First 2 hours, Alex Smith, and Hour 2, Hour 1, Albert Breer talking about last night's season opener, the National Football League season. We are getting ready for Game 2 in Melbourne, Australia, between the Niners and the Rams as well. 844-204-RICH is the number to dial on the program. As you know, I'm an old school guy. When I was at the University of Michigan, I saw some old school coaches, my own being Bo, right? If basically I had told, say, Hayden Fry of Iowa, would you like to zoom into a streaming show? He'd be like thinking I was asking him to break the speed limit to go fishing. But it's a different day and age.
4: Yes.
1: It's a different day and age, even though this man is now in year 28 after the Hayden Fry administration in Iowa, zooming into this streaming show on Disney Plus and the ESPN app. Once again, Kirk Ferentz of Iowa Football. Good to see you, Coach. How are you?
4: All right.
5: Doing well. Thank you. Good to see you, Rich.
1: Do you think Hayden would have thought that, hey, Coach, you want to zoom into my streaming show? He'd be like, what are you talking about?
5: Coach Fry never met a camera he didn't like.
1: Oh, is that right?
5: Yeah.
1: I didn't. No kidding.
5: Oh, no. He loved it. He loved the media and loved anything the guy gave him some exposure.
1: Well, I love it. Well, while we're kind of in the Wayback Machine here, because, you know, I come prepared when I speak with you, sir, is it true you were on Belichick's staff in Cleveland as they moved to Baltimore? Correct?
5: Yeah. I went there in 1993. I'm still not sure how it all happened, quite frankly. I do know seven, if not eight, people turned the job down before they got to me. I do know that. So I was the first guy to put my hand up and said, I'll take it. It was really unusual. I'd gone to left the staff here. Had been here during the 80s, 81 through 89.
1: Mm-hmm.
5: Took the head coaching job at the University of Maine. Seemed like a good idea. And, a couple of years later, I got the phone call from Cleveland and had an opportunity to interview with Coach Belichick. And then they sent me home with my tail between my legs. And I remember Scott Pioli driving me back to the airport. And his pep talk was, well, it wasn't that bad, he said to me, and about my interview. So anyway, plane went back to Maine, and a couple of days later, I got called back down and got beat up for about 5 more hours, and then was offered the job.
1: What was it like? What's a job interview with Bill Belichick like?
5: Taxing. It just was exhausting, and the contrast. The only other time I'd interviewed was with Coach Fry, and when you sit down with Hayden Fry, it was like you knew him for 20 years after sitting there for 5. Just made you feel really comfortable at ease, and. Had his Texas sayings, all those kinds of things that you had to try to decode. Coach Belichick, just the opposite. It was all business, and it was pretty intense. And a lot of awkward pauses, awkward silence. it was tough. I died a million deaths during that whole thing. But how fortunate I was to work with him and be on his staff for 3 years. It was a great experience.
1: Was Saban there, too, at the time?
5: Sure was, yeah. We were together for 2 years.
1: What was that like?
5: Oh, great. I mean, we had a bunch of tremendous people in the room, just outstanding coaches and a lot of young personnel guys. I mentioned Scott Pioli, Phil Savage, guys that were really just outstanding young people. And, so it's been fun to keep in touch with a lot of the guys over the years.
1: So when the team moves, you went, the March of Broda gave you a gig in Baltimore. Is that what happened as well?
5: Yeah, yes and no. I put a thing in my contract. We went to the playoffs in 94.
1: Yeah.
5: And I really had two fears, quite frankly. I enjoyed my time in the NFL, but I had two fears. One was if a coaching change took place internally, I wouldn't have an option. The NFL, you really don't have options if you're under contract.
1: Right.
5: So I was worried about, you know, maybe getting stuck with somebody I didn't really respect or appreciate working for. And then the other, ironically, the other concern I had was the summer before 94, there were some whisperings that the Browns might move to Los Angeles. And with all due respect to California, I just didn't have any interest. I had a young family. The last place I'd want to do is, you know, the last thing I'd want to do is move out to the West Coast with young kids and away from our extended family. So I didn't have the guts to ask for both, but I did ask for provision in my contract to make it permissible for me to break my contract if something would happen to the head coach. Never dreaming what would happen a year later. They announced the move. The team basically just quit playing, and the whole thing fell apart. But so I became a free agent at the end of the whole thing, long story short.
1: Yeah.
5: The only thing I was sure of, I wasn't going to go to Baltimore, but that's where I ended up going.
1: Yeah, and obviously you are where you are now, 28th season in Iowa. How does that hit you, just hearing that out loud?
5: Yeah, it still kind of blows your mind. You know, it's just you take it one year at a time, you really do. And I'm not sure how it all happened, and a lot more good days than bad, but I've thoroughly enjoyed it, a lot more than I haven't enjoyed it, and I've been with great people, and that kind of was one of the things that attracted me. I really wasn't necessarily looking to go back into college football at any time, but the one place I felt like would be a good fit for me as a coach and also for our family was Iowa. You know, the quality of life here is really good, education, all the things for young kids that you'd worry, hope for. And I was wild enough to think, you know, maybe for our family was Iowa. You know, the quality of life here is really good, education, all the things for young kids that you'd worry, hope for. And I was wild enough to think, you know, maybe there'd be a chance for stability. Coach Fry had been here.

0: point.
1: Yeah, 1-10 is a long way away in your rearview mirror from your first season. Now you're 21st ranked, getting ready for Iowa State this weekend. Pretty big game, obviously, in terms of your development as a program in 2026 and your team against an in-state rival that is looking to put your pelt on the wall for a third straight year. What's going through your mind as you get ready for this weekend's game on Saturday night? Under the lights.
0: Yeah, I didn't know much about the Big Ten when I got here in 1981, growing up in Pittsburgh. And for me, everything was east of that. And so didn't know much about that. Certainly didn't know much about Iowa State in my first year here. Learned real quickly about the series. Yes. We upset Nebraska in our opener in 81, then went up to Ames and just got beaten in every category, thoroughly beaten. And the crowd was really hostile. It was very intense. And so that was my introduction to the series. And my point there is, I think, you know, I still think people outside of our state probably don't appreciate the intensity of the rivalry. And it's really unusual. You think about a state or of Iowa, 3.5 million people. You've got two Power Four schools that have done very, very well. The programs have been good. So, you know, it's always a tough game, tough contest, and the situation, the circumstances are always a little bit different. But I expect more of the same here. I think, you know, last six games, it's about 4.5 points difference between the two teams. And I would expect kind of the same type of game Saturday night.
1: Kirk Ferentz here, four-time Big Ten Coach of the Year and coach again of the 21st-ranked Hawkeyes at present, right here on the Rich Eisen Show. This is a new world in which we live, and I want to kind of unpack it a little bit here. First things first, have you and your staff gotten a full accounting from the Big Ten about how game clock operations happen in the final tenths of seconds of regulation based on what happened on Saturday night in the Big House, Coach?
0: Yeah, I've got it. It's kind of specific, but the system that we are on or are on is different than the other as I understand it, other conferences in the country. And it's the same system that the NFL uses. So sounds like there was a little bit of a discrepancy between what was on the board and then also the official time. And, you know, I really haven't dug into the details of that, really not interested in it other than what came out yesterday about the system that everybody's going to adapt here. And, you know, so we'll abide by that. I'm sure there was no malintent the other night, and you know, what happened. But you know, I'm sure it's a hard circumstance for all those that were involved in it.
1: Yeah, that's why I know that's not your your pew, but it is kind of the same church here, right? And the fact that you got a Big Ten scenario that played out on Saturday night, and that's why I was wondering if you reached out. They reached out to you just to walk you through absolutely everything that I thought was kind of settled until that moment on Saturday night, Coach.
0: Yeah, my understanding is as we move forward, whatever's on the scoreboard in the stadium will be what they go by. That'll be the judgment. So, which makes perfect sense. You would like to think the people on the field watching, fans, but more importantly, probably the teams and coaches, whatever they're seeing is live time, you know, and going to go from there. So, I'm not sure, again, all the details, the minutia, the whole thing, but, you know, again, it's a tough circumstance, certainly for everybody involved.
1: And prior to the season, prior to your 40-0 season opening victory leading into this week against Iowa State, you at the Big Ten media days warned about a growing imbalance, you pointed out, in the college game. I'd love for you to kind of unpack that for me here about what your thoughts are on the current situation and the imbalance that you're seeing here.
0: I guess, you know, when NIL kind of kicked in a couple of years ago, my first takeaway was that it's going to open the door for, you know, what we experienced in my mind in the 60s and 70s. I can't go back much further than that, but, you know, I'm old enough to remember, I think it was in high school, senior, junior year, when Nebraska beat Army 77-0. I think it was 77-0. And, you know, to me, that you know, my first takeaway was that's a game that's really not good for anybody. First of all, it's unpatriotic. And then secondly, neither team really benefits in a game like that. But back in those days, you had games like that more frequently, I think. And, you know, so in the simplest terms, you know, when NIL began, it looked like it opened the door for more of those types of circumstances. And I think now as we've moved forward and we've changed our model through revenue share, which

0: I'm all for. And I'm first of all, I'm all for the players being rewarded. College football has changed so much, and the benefits and financial rewards are so different than they were 10 years ago, 20 years ago. So, you know, that needs to be redistributed to the people that are generating the revenue. So I'm all for that. But, you know, spending 6 years in the NFL, there are things I don't miss about that. But the things I do miss are the fact that, you know, everything was regulated. You know, they had a salary cap. Everybody had the same contractual opportunities, obligations. And contracts meant something. And, you know, player contracts meant something. And, you know, deals were done. But there was a framework to do it. And we clearly don't have that right now. There's a real imbalance. So I'm not suggesting I know what the number is, what the cap number is, but there needs to be one, in my opinion. And it's kind of twofold. You know, if you have a bigger war chest than the next guy, it gives you a better opportunity to be successful, certainly. And then I would also suggest, I think there's probably less responsibility. You know, if you've got money to waste or burn, you know, you can be a little bit more reckless or, you know, haphazard with your decision making. NFL, you can't do that. You lose your job if you're too reckless too often, and you know, so you just can't do that. So it's a little, it's not sure it's a healthy framework. And the last thing I'll just interject, I'll go back to my first year here. We were, you know, ended up being co-champs in the Big Ten, went to the Rose Bowl. It was the first time in 13 years that somebody other than two schools had been there, and I guess I would suggest, I think the conference has been healthier since other people have gone besides two schools. And, you know, all due respect to those schools, but, you know, I just think it's better. The NFL, there is true parity. Everybody's got an equal opportunity. And it really gets down to the guys playing and the guys coaching. Certainly having good ownership and management helps, but it really gets down to the guys on the field, you know, what they do. So, you know, I'm a little concerned that we may drift away from that. And to me, the last 20 plus years have been great to compete in college football, but you know, you worry about the you know, the field slanting a little bit too far.
1: Well, the two ways to go off of that, if you don't mind, I've got two sort of follow-ups here. First one is the NFL way of doing things, as you point out, uniform, commissioner, schedules, uniform, everything. We all know what it is, right? Everyone knows when a new league year begins, and everyone knows that a contract is a contract. And also, coaches can't just skip, you know, for another spot because they've been bought out by somebody who's got the money to pay for it. So the question is, why not go the full way, right? Why not just go the full way? Because it feels like it's professionalized already, Coach. And so how do we do that unless you think that that is a problem?
0: Ellen, you know, we don't want to say that, but that is the reality. Players are getting paid. And I think what you bring up, you know, it'd be very different, but I think in a lot of ways it would be healthy. College football is very different. It's very different than, you know, my first year in major college coaching. I was 1980 as a grad assistant at Pitt. And then obviously 1981 when I came here, it's a totally different world. Yet it's amazingly similar too, in that the quality of the athletes we get to work with and the kind of people they are and the things they're dealing with in real life are very similar to them. You know, these guys are still going to school. All the things you hear about in the media, it's a really small percentage. And, you know, the majority of our guys are going to school, getting their degrees and, you know, have girlfriends and all that kind of stuff. And most of them aren't playing in the NFL when they get done. Or if they are, they're not going to be there long term. It's just not the nature of the game. So, you know, that's all the good stuff about it. It makes it enjoyable. But I think to your point, the way we look at it now has to change a little bit because it has changed. It's just the reality. And if we're not careful, I'll go back to that imbalancing. I think, you know, the door is wide open for that right now. And you know, I'm not sure that's good for anybody. I'm not sure it's what everybody wants.
1: Yeah, and the imbalance thing, that was my other follow-up question. Because when I heard you say that, I also was wondering, are you potentially concerned about an imbalance between your program and others in the Big Ten that might be getting ready to start spending $50 million a year on rosters, which might not be something in your avenue in Iowa? Are you concerned about that?
0: Oh, absolutely. You know, and I teased Dallas Clark, you know, what a loser he is. You know, he was a great football player at the Colts and, you know, world champion, all pro, all that stuff. You know, you're not a billionaire. So, like, you know, I'd rather you be a billionaire than a great NFL player or a great college player for us. And I say that jokingly, but yes, that is the reality. Like, you just, you know, if you have one or two people that can help fund your program, that's a great thing. But, you know, the bottom line is it just I think parity within reason is a good thing. I just think, you know, having competitive balance is healthy for competition. And, it, you know, it's just, I don't know how many players there are, really. I think when it all gets comes to fruition, there's probably, whatever, 10, 12, 15 player schools that have a major decided advantage over everybody else. And it just makes the challenge a little bit tougher, you know. And it's always been that way in college football anyway, and that's fine. That's the nature of it. But if you're not in a population or near population, it's a disadvantage recruiting-wise, all those kinds of challenges and things. But this is just one more thing that makes a degree of difficulty potentially a little bit steeper.
1: I don't know, Coach. I think Kittle's your best bet at the billionaire club, right? Like, if we had to pick somebody right now, Kittle might be that guy.
0: Well, actually, playing. Coach Dad, 1981. I'm dating myself. Captain on that first team.
1: Wow,
0: what a great player he was. But yeah, if George is not a billionaire money wise, he is personality wise.
1: I love it. That's my last one for you. Give me your favorite Kittle story, if you don't mind, before I send you back into your game prep.
0: Dad or son?
1: Son. I need the son.
0: Well, I got to tell you, I got enlightened. You know, he was a really good player for us. I don't know if you knew this, but he was, as I recall, at least his scholarship choices were us and Weber State. And we offered him very, very late. And it really wasn't because of his dad. It was more so his mom. She was a great player at Drake, a basketball player.
1: I love it.
0: So we were banking on that athletic gene. You know, Dad had the competitive gene. Not that Jan doesn't, but we were banking on that athletic gene that Jan had. So I'd say it's turned out pretty well for him.
1: Hey, listen, I got to tell you, you know, everything's coming up Iowa. Ben McCollum had a heck of a season on the hoop side of things, and you got your team 21st overall. I always love watching what you're up to, and I truly appreciate you taking the time just to come on and hang out for a bit.
0: It's good to be with you. I appreciate that, and appreciate your thoughtful questions.
1: I appreciate you giving me the answers as well. Coach, have a great Saturday, and we'll chat again shortly.
0: Hopefully. Thanks, Rick.
1: That's Kirk Ferentz, everybody, right here. You're 28 here on the Rich Eisen Show as he gets set to take on Iowa State and potentially teach the new coach there what the rivalry is all about. As you know, Matt Campbell is in a spot you used to root for, TJ.
2: You used to root for.
1: You want to ask him for a pair of shoes? And he might send you a pair of shoes like Dan Lanning, and now you suddenly root for Iowa and ditch Penn State.
3: Yeah, but then I'd have to give those to my friend who's from Iowa.
1: I didn't want to do that to you. A legendary coach like that. You know? Oh, I got a pair right here.
3: I mean, what if he did, though?
1: Well, that was great. No, and by the way, Susie loves Kirk Ferentz, because when Susie would be doing sideline reporting for ABC and she would be working the sidelines in Iowa, he was great to her. He's as professional as they come. And yep, she's like, got to say hi to Coach for me, and which I guess neglected to do.
3: I was about to say, I didn't hear you say.
1: I know. I was asking, you know, football questions.
4: He's still listening. So I think you really? Kind of just
1: yes.
4: did it.
1: Okay.
4: Yeah, of course.
1: Is he still there?
4: Yeah.
1: Is he still there? Is he still there? Oh, okay. Oh, he's still there. Fantastic. Susie says hello, Coach. My wife says hello, Coach.
0: All right. Thank you.
1: There we go. See,
3: you did it. You
1: now
3: did
1: we
3: it.
1: Can closure. Say goodbye.
3: Yeah. Now we can go home tonight, Coach.
4: Closure. See?
1: But don't ask him for shoes, man.
4: I'll take a pair.
1: Okay, stop it.
3: I was
1: great with Kirk Ferentz.
3: If I did that, I'd have to give him the Kutcher. So.
4: Yeah. That's the way it goes.
3: Yeah.
1: Now I can go home. We can go home.
3: We can go home now.
1: We can go home now. Very good.
3: The couch was calling.
1: By the way,
3: did you hear
1: Sean McVay told a story about Jokic at his press conference this week?
3: Mm-mm.
1: That he was in because, as you know, the Kroenkes own the Nuggets.
4: Right.
1: So I imagine that's how he got to be in the Nuggets locker room, I'd imagine. And Jokic saw him and asked him about the get-back coach he used to have.
4: Oh, yeah, I did see that.
3: No, I didn't see that.
4: I did see that.
1: Yeah.
4: That was what
1: remember
4: his
1: how McVay,
4: was.
1: There was a famous NFL Films moment where they had his camera on the big, burly-looking dude who would have to keep Sean from being, kept pulling him by the waist to keep pulling him back from stepping on the field and getting a 15-yard penalty.
3: And that's what Joker asked about.
1: Yeah. What happened to that guy? It's crazy.
3: Do you think he was like going, hey, if you need a new one?
4: No, and McVay was like, this is what the MVP is that knows about me. Yeah, exactly. I am a failure.
1: That's right. He was self-scouting over Jokic, saying that's how he recognized him.
3: Yeah. I'm saying, do you think Joker was kind of like asking?
4: Auditioning, kind of?
3: Maybe he might want the job during football.
4: Or one of his brothers?
1: McVay referred to him as a dip-ess.
4: Yeah.
1: He's like, I'm not that dip-ess anymore.
4: That's funny.
1: Oh, when it comes to you and your home, Pella Windows and Doors are the experts at taking care of you and your home. 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
12: Today, showers likely and possibly a thunderstorm before 3 p.m., then a chance of showers and thunderstorms. Cloudy, high near 77, north-northwest wind around 5 miles per hour. Chance of precipitation is 70%. Tonight, a 10% chance of showers before 7 p.m., mostly cloudy, low around 62. Friday, partly sunny, high near 81. Friday night, partly cloudy, low around 65. For the latest news, visit MyRadioLink.com.
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0: Rich Eisen Show. So the Pittsburgh Steelers are hosting the Atlanta Falcons. Michael Penix's not physically ready to get there under center, so it's going to be Tua unless his back just gave way in practice. Mark Raimondi, who covers the Falcons for ESPN, during the open media portion of practice, Tua touched his back and sat down on the grass briefly during individual drills Thursday. It was unclear exactly what had happened. What happened? Sorry, that's the steward He didn't seem. I don't think it's funny. I'm sorry. He didn't seem to throw again after. But media only gets to watch a small portion of practice, and others who were watching practice took note of that as well. Oof. We were talking about Cooper Rush.
1: Yeah.
0: Earlier about backup quarterbacks. Wow.
2: Yeah, Daniel Flick covers the team for the AGC down there. Said Cooper Rush took the bulk of the throws, the remaining portion of the media section.
0: Damn.
2: Extent to be determined until the injury report.
0: Mm. Oof. Wow.
2: And Tua had missed some time earlier in this camp with back spasms.
0: Back spasms. Yeah. And if he could just got it again, next time you get back spasms, I'll tell anybody this. Oh, you get back spasms, it's real. I once upon a time, Rick, worked on you, Mike.
3: Yeah, Rich. Yeah. I
0: told you about the Samba cream.
3: I just started feeling better.
0: Yeah.
3: After 6 months.
0: There you go. Yeah. But the reason why I bring it up is I will say this. Mm-hmm. Whenever I get back spasms, I think to myself, I'm glad I'm not doing this 48 hours before I have to see TJ Watt.
3: Yes, exactly. Exactly.
2: Cam Hayward.
0: Or Cameron Hayward, our Tuesday guest.
3: I'm with you on that one.
0: Here. Oh. Alex Highsmith. No. Oh, wait a minute.
2: Yep. Not great.
0: I don't think Sombra's going to work on that. No. He can't get Duran to walk on his back down there in Atlanta.
3: No, that's not gonna...
1: I love Duran, and I've never met him.
2: Oh, you would love this guy.
0: I've met Duran.
2: I've seen him.
0: Oh, yeah. At any rate.
3: I almost went to see Duran.
0: This kind of dovetails into everything. Yeah. So you got Tua getting a shot in Atlanta.
1: Take the shot.
0: With Drake London and Kyle Pitts and our Tuesday guest Bijan Robinson, just to name three, and Kevin Stefanski dialing it up. And what a great spot for him to land on his feet and get an opportunity to take the job from Michael Penix, who is from that draft famously a few years ago, with Caleb and Jaden and Drake and Bo. And who's there? Now it's Tua. And Tua may not, who gets the shot because Penix isn't ready. Tua may not be ready. And Cooper Rush may get the answer of the bell opportunity for Atlanta.
2: Cooper Rush going in and beating the Steelers would be,
0: by the way,
2: peak NFL.
0: How about this?
3: I can go here.
0: Unsurprising. And that's not any knock against the Steelers.
2: No, we've seen him do it before.
0: Yeah. My goodness, we've seen him do it before. Okay, so likely? Probably not. Right. Surprising? At the end of the day, you'd be like, okay, he's a professional quarterback who, with these weapons and some protection and the proper scheme... Stranger things have happened.
2: 9-7 career as a starter.
0: Okay. So you've got that in Atlanta where Penix is not physically ready to play with an opportunity when he is clearly standing right there. And I think the minute that he's physically able to play, he's going to be placed in there by Kevin Stefanski. Meanwhile, there's another Kevin who's got a quarterback from that draft class in the first round named J.J. McCarthy. And Kevin O'Connell, like Stefanski, the Kevin in Atlanta, taking advantage of a highly drafted quarterback, no longer welcome in his previous spot where he was drafted in Kyler Murray. And the guy in Minnesota, for that Kevin, is 1,000% the starting quarterback, and thankfully for Minnesota, not grabbing at his back, ready to roll to start the season for the Vikings at home against the Green Bay Packers. And this Kevin in Minnesota has J.J. McCarthy, who, like Penix, got a knee injury that wiped out his entire rookie season. The knee injury for Penix wiped out the end of year two for him and is now bleeding into year three for him. J.J. McCarthy, year one wiped out. Year two, he gets the start. He goes in and out of the lineup due to injuries himself. The offensive line is hurt, so you really can't fully evaluate him, one would think. Carson Wentz plays in the kid's place and shows some real veteran savvy before he gets hurt for the rest of the season. You got to go with J.J. McCarthy. And when he goes in and out of the lineup, it's Max Brosmer time. While Sam Darnold, who they let walk, wins the Super Bowl somewhere else. And now here we are starting year one in Minnesota for Kyler Murray, who's healthier than Tua. And it's now Murray getting the opportunity that Tua also had in Atlanta, and he is about to take full advantage of it, or best he can. While J.J. McCarthy is demoted to three on the depth chart, third, it's going to be Carson Wentz who backs up Kyler Murray on Sunday against Green Bay, and Kevin O'Connell gave his reasoning.
4: Carson will be the backup on Sunday, and J.J. will obviously be the third guy. And really, I'm looking at that right now, Kevin, as a week-to-week thing. And I think, you know, Carson, he's got almost 100 career starts. What he was able to do last year from a standpoint of very limited repetition, but being able to apply a career's worth of experience, that's kind of what you need to do as a backup quarterback, especially early on when so much of the emphasis is going to be on getting as Kyler as comfortable as we can possibly get him. But JJ is, you know, he's still going to get a bunch of great work, as Carson will, you know, giving our defense a look. And then there's time before, there's time after the development of a player that, we're really, you know, I'm just really excited to continue to get a chance to work with him and then want to make it week to week. So, you know, when we feel like we need to, you know, declare something different, we can and we will. But this is, you know, this gives us the best chance to win this Sunday, you know, based upon how the game goes.
0: Wow.
5: Damn.
0: Listen, I understand that Carson Wentz, throwing him in, if need be, against Green Bay. We just saw last night what happens if your starting quarterback suddenly goes down out of the blue, five snaps in, you want a steady hand out there. You don't want to throw Jalen Miller in the game. Interestingly enough, the quarterback that J.J. McCarthy beat in the Rose Bowl a couple years ago to go to the national championship game to beat Penix and win it all. In the you can't make this up category, right? So I understand if he feels Wentz is better than McCarthy right now, best chance for this team to win. Because last year, they're not going to go through that again. They're going to go through a veteran team on the defensive side of the football. That's the reason why they've re-signed Harrison Smith. They think they can win it right here, right now. Let's go. And so I get it. But what about McCarthy's career now? You got to start thinking about that. And O'Connell was asked about this issue.
4: I would be cautious about, you know, the depth chart and what that means and what does this mean. It's good to hear you talk about, you know, the big picture, because I think with a young quarterback, there's always a big picture that's probably a larger scale and a larger mentality than the week one depth chart. But at the same time, like, I thought he's been incredibly professional. How he, like, the conversations that him and I have had both pre, during, and post that, he's excited to continue to grow and get better. He's still a young quarterback in the NFL with 10 starts and a bunch of talent and a bunch of things that, you know, get, you know, make him a guy that we want to pour into every single day. And the best part is he's going to work as hard as anybody. And you know, that's where it's at. But I do appreciate you asking about the big picture.
0: Mm. Mm-hmm.
5: Wow.
0: Ooh. All right, I'll big picture it for you. Unless he gets in and plays some meaningful snaps this season and wins some games and shows what he can do as a quarterback, there's no chance that fifth-year option gets picked up by the Minnesota Vikings. Not a chance.
5: Yeah, you're
0: by May next
5: spot
0: year.
5: On.
0: Okay,
5: yeah.
0: So he's basically halfway through his tenure in Minnesota.
5: Yep.
0: That's a fact. I don't think I'm telling any tales out of school there. And then again, he can just show, use this as a chip on his shoulder and show what he can do in his next spot, unless he gets a chance here. And by the way, everybody's trying to get into Kevin O'Connell's system. Everybody's trying to get in his building and learn from him, whatever. And I'm sure it just kills him. He doesn't want to, the way that he wants to mimic Jordan Love is not for the defense in practice as the third string quarterback, but basically right now wait and then go kill it somewhere else, where Jordan Love waited and had got to kill it in the spot where he was drafted in the first round. It's got to be tough for him. It's got to be tough for him. But Baker Mayfield knocked around, just signed $55 million a year.
2: Yeah. Sam Darnold waited 5, 6, 7 years.
0: Right. This happens.
5: Yeah, it happens.
0: I get it. It's not the way I envisioned it at all. And I'll just say this one more time. He's used as an avatar of all the Michigan players in the national championship team stinking on ice in the NFL. So the reason why they got to the NFL is because they had the plays and the O'Connor Stallions and all that sort of stuff. The time J.J. McCarthy beat Ohio State in the horseshoe, he was down at halftime. Worst way to cheat ever. Worst way to cheat ever is to still be down at halftime. And then he started killing it, and so did the run game. Obviously, it sticks in my craw, but I got to deal with it in the same way you deal with all the asterisk and all the, you know, draft choice that you forfeited and all that sort of thing. I get it. Yeah. So, listen, long story short is he's got an opportunity at some point. And if it comes this year, it would be, I think, a troublesome and a disaster for Minnesota to get to the third string quarterback.
2: If McCarthy's playing this year, it's all gone wrong.
0: Don't you think?
2: Yeah. Well, you're talking about injuries to Kyler, and injury again to Carson Wentz. Yeah, I mean, it's worst case.
0: So what are they going to do? McCarthy's going to show something as a third stringer in practice to beat out Wentz to be the backup? It's possible, I guess. I don't know.
2: But again, like you say time and time again when talking to Vrabel about Will Levis, the backups don't get practice time. They're not. The head coach isn't really seeing them in action to make that evaluation.
0: But isn't it amazing? Tua and Kyler get their chance to go somewhere else in the spot. Tua might not be able to answer the bell. Murray is ready. Okay? And the backup for week one might get in there in Atlanta, and it's Cooper Rush, and the backup for week one in Minnesota leapfrogged the guy whose knee injury kept him from developing as a year one starter. And as a year three starter, the knee injury that affected the guy he beat in the national championship game who was drafted before him ruined the end of his second season, bleeding into the third season, but I think he's still going to get the chance, and McCarthy won't.
2: So interwoven.
0: And the coaches are both named Kevin. Okay. I think we've connected dots here enough. 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
12: Jackson Dart's my guy at quarterback. I want him as often as I can get him. 8 top 10 fantasy weeks last season in just 12 games. 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Again, he did not have near the supporting cast that he's set up with right now, including Malik Nabers. Isaiah Likely has been his most targeted player this offseason by far. They have the fifth easiest projected schedule for quarterbacks this season. 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
1: Guillotine lowest points out, right?
2: Yeah.
0: No. You do realize the radio audience just rejoined and have no idea why you're blurting that out
1: right now. Sorry, T. I'm sorry, Rich. Yeah, I'm just, you guys are talking about your guillotine.
0: Thank you, sir.
3: It's his first day here, Rich. Leave him alone. Lord. He doesn't know radio.
4: It's not like we've been
1: the
4: doing
1: lowest,
4: this.
1: The lowest
0: is
1: out.
0: Here,
1: Tommy.
0: The lowest is out, Mike.
1: Yes.
4: Oh, that's great.
1: Hoskins is crying.
4: Oh, my gosh.
0: Yeah. Okay.
1: You guys can't hear.
4: Yes. And me and TJ are on the block. That's what we were talking about.
1: Thank you.
4: The TV break.
1: That's,
0: okay.
1: Yeah, sorry. So
0: Josh Jacobs had his court date set for November, moved up to September. And I think the impetus for that was when the commissioner put him on the commissioner's exempt list, which means he's sitting there until his legal situation, as we refer to it. He had a domestic violence incident that he was accused of with his girlfriend. And you could sit there until your legal problems are resolved. So they moved it up to today. And today, according to his lawyers, agreed to enter a plea of guilty or no contest to one count of misdemeanor criminal damage to property and one count of misdemeanor battery in Brown County Circuit Court. So, with this agreement, Josh has accepted responsibility for his conduct and resolved this matter. Today's resolution is set against a career-long history of Josh's community work while in the NFL, which is centered on the circumstances of his early life. And there's a whole paragraph here about how he was an Ed Block Courage Award nominee in 2022, voted by his Raiders teammates. He's had a partnership with Kia Belt around his own experience of homelessness, etc. Bottom line, though, there is video out there, mm-hmm. and there is still the fact that he pled guilty to this, and domestic violence leads to 6-game suspension on average. The NFL says he's still on the commissioner's exempt list. They're closely monitoring all developments in the matter, which remains under review of the personal conduct policy. Just because he pled to this and the matter is deemed closed in the court system doesn't mean that it's closed for him. And, you know, obviously in terms of his life, it's important that he cleans that up. Certainly since the video that everyone says that anybody who's seen it says it's pretty ugly, as domestic violence tends to be. So I know everyone looks at this in football terms. And in terms of that, Josh Jacobs will not play this week, it appears.
5: For a few.
0: And then for maybe the first month and a half of the season, at least. We shall see. Lex in New York. Let's close this out with something I don't think we've done yet. What's up, Lex?
1: He's up.
0: Uh-oh. Lex, you there?
6: Hold on, bud.
0: Yeah, bud, you've been hanging on for almost 3 hours. You there, Lex? We're almost out of time.
6: I sure have.
0: There you go. What's going on?
6: Rich.
0: What's going on?
6: Yo, man, I'm with the Jets, baby. Come on, give me that win-loss.
0: Okay. All right. Lex in New York wants to play win-loss for the New York Jets, which I don't believe we have done yet. First up for the Jets is a visit to see Robert Saleh in Tennessee. What happened, sir?
6: First of all, no, you did do a win-loss 3 weeks ago.
0: Okay.
6: Right before I was about to go into therapy.
0: Okay.
6: You know.
0: For this?
6: And you know how, like, older Jets fans are always, like, mad? I want to speak positive. You dig what I'm saying?
0: Yeah, well, I've got 2 minutes left, so let's go before we get cut off. That's a win. Oh. All right, home for the Packers.
6: Yes, sir. That's a win, too.
0: Ooh. Now at the Lions.
6: Loss.
0: 2-1 at the and at the Bears, too? Loss?
6: Yes, sir.
0: 2-2,
6: yes,
0: sir. Home for the Browns.
6: That's a win.
0: At the Patriots.
6: That's a loss.
0: 3-3, home for the Dolphins.
6: That's a win.
0: Home for the Raiders.
6: That's a win.
0: That's 5-3 at the Chiefs.
6: That's a loss.
0: 5-4 home for the Bills.
6: That's a win. We're taking it.
0: 6-4 at the Chargers.
6: That's a loss.
0: 6-5 at the Dolphins.
6: That's a win.
0: 7-5. Now they're now in the sniffing category officially entering the middle of December.
6: I need that in the hunt picture.
0: 7-5. It's sniffing it here, sir.
3: Sniffing.
0: Home for the Broncos.
6: That's a loss.
0: 7-6 at the Cardinals.
6: That's a win.
0: 8-6 home for the Patriots.
6: That's the win.
0: There you go.
3: Do it.
0: 9-6 home for the Vikings and Kyler Murray.
6: That's our last win of the season.
0: Take that.
6: 10-7, let's go.
0: And then losing at the Bills, 10-7 for the Jets would maybe put them in the playoffs and be a massive W for Aaron Glenn. You are correct,
6: Lex.
0: Give me
6: a wild card. Power of the tongue, baby. Let's go.
0: You're being very positive. Thanks, Lex, for hanging on and for being there.
4: Good job, Lex.
3: Lex Diamond.
0: 10-7.
4: See you, homie.
0: How about that?
3: He would love it. Would you be back on the horse after that?
0: I would be surprised if the Jets are 10.
4: Yeah, I would too.
0: That would save Aaron Glenn's bacon and then get them set for what?
3: Archibald? No, he can't.
0: Archibald.
3: Get Archibald. You're out of Archibald.
0: Let me tell you exactly why the Jets are going 10-7.
4: Yeah, exactly.
3: You're out of Archibald.
1: You're not get Archibald.
4: It was a game right over there. Cost you Trevor Lawrence.
0: Yep. I think the only Archibald they can get with a 10-7 record is Tiny. 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
20: The Rams' whirlwind trip to Australia included a brief practice Thursday, after which Coach Sean McVay expressed confidence LA's unusual travel plan will result in a win tonight over the 49ers in Australia. Considering the Rams arrived just before dawn in Melbourne Thursday locally, do watch out for possible jet lag tonight, says ESPN Australia and New Zealand's Lori Horish.
21: Offense dictating terms, that offensive line getting pushed, them controlling the line of scrimmage and getting those effort plays, the defense flying around faster. I think that's a real keynote early on that, hey, maybe the legs aren't quite settled under the LA Rams.
20: Lori Horsch on Unsportsmanlike. Patriots receiver A.J. Brown, believed to have suffered a high ankle sprain in last night's loss in Seattle, set for an MRI today. Packers running back Josh Jacobs pleaded no contest to misdemeanor charges of battery and criminal damage to his property during today's court appearance. Charges connected to an incident in May with a woman at Jacobs' home. With his plea, the NFL is likely to remove him from the exempt list and instead issue a suspension to Jacobs.

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2: You were a grown man and you didn't know who Stephen King was?
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4: Wait a minute. What does that have to do with anything? I'm from Philly. We don't read books.
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5: When you said Kenny Pickett, I got excited. I said, you know what? Forget a royal wedding with millions of people talking about it right now. 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
2: 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We are available wherever you get your podcast. I learned yesterday you can, like, talk into a smart speaker and it'll pop up as well. Myron Metcalf is back in Minneapolis. He left me here in Bristol, but we got out this morning pretty early. Good to see you, Myron. I guess the flight worked and you're home.
4: Yeah, how about technology, man? How fortunate are we that I was just in Connecticut and now I'm back here in Minnesota?
2: They've had that technology for a while, actually, the ability to fly long distances.
4: Yeah, we don't appreciate it, though. I mean, it's just fascinating when you think about it.
2: In some ways, that's true. You know, human beings have existed for however many years, who knows, and it's impossible to find out. And yet, we have only been able to do this in the last 80, so that's pretty exciting. Now, it is nice to have all of you here today. I did something yesterday that they say not to do, but I did. I went on Reddit, Myron. Have you ever been on Reddit? You ever been to that app?
4: I've heard of it. Yeah, I don't like watching.
2: Okay, so I decided to do something. James, I'm not sure if this is a good idea, but I put in Matt and Myron into Reddit.
4: Okay.
2: Just to see how the show was being played out, right? A lot of really nice comments. There are people who've posted in threads that are like, I like Matt and Myron. Hey, this is a show everyone ought to check out. That's good. But then someone posted on one of the threads, they started on the there's an ESPN subreddit. I've learned that's what you call it, Myron. There's a subreddit.
4: It
2: said, Matt and Myron, the title of the subreddit was, Matt and Myron is an embarrassment. And I was like, oh, that's not very nice.
4: Strong word.
2: An embarrassment. And I went and I clicked on it and it said, ESPN has hired Beavis and Butthead. That's what they said.
4: What all say?
2: ESPN has hired Beavis and Butthead. They didn't say which one was Beavis and which one was Butthead, but they said that. And I was kind of like, well, that's not very nice. Then I kept scrolling and I noticed that on four different threads, over the course of a month, James, he had written that we were Beavis and Butthead. Same guy on four different threads with examples from the shows, which means he's listening. So I just want to say to this person who's written about us a lot on Reddit, thank you for calling us Beavis and Butthead. But also, they say when you get hate, that also is a good sign because people are paying attention, Myron. So and thanks to the many people who've been out there taking up for us to the Beavis and Butthead guy.
4: Yeah, I mean, that guy should call. I guess I would love to talk to him.
6: Definitely want to
4: have a conversation.
2: Call. Yeah, 888-SAY-ESPN. I could look up. Maybe I'll look up during the break what his Reddit handle is. But would love for him to call, and then maybe that will lead to some people taking. Some people did. A lot of people did take up for us and said they thought it was a breath of fresh air on ESPN Radio.
4: Yeah, I don't want haters though. I want likers. You know what I mean? That's what
2: you're gonna have.
4: I'm
2: haters, Myron. That's part of it. That's part of success. Is that you're gonna have haters.
4: I want likers and lovers. That's who I'm after on Matt and Myron. Give me the lovers and the likers.
2: That's the name of Myron's fantasy team, the likers and the lovers. 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It's time to go off the top.
0: What are we thinking about?
7: 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Nothing happens.
0: Time to find out. 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
2: Last night at at the Doubletree in Bristol, Connecticut. The whole ESPN Radio crew. You had Golix.
4: Yeah.
2: You know, you had Steels. You had all of these people right there together, and we watched the Seahawks and the Patriots in a game that in the first half was relatively boring, but in the second half brought a lot of storylines. Drake May, who I said yesterday I wasn't as convinced on as other people. Myron swore he was a top five quarterback. He looked like a bottom five quarterback in the fourth quarter. Threw three straight interceptions on three consecutive drives while they were leading or tied at the end of the game. First quarterback to do that since Cordell Stewart in 2001. And an absolutely awful pass to end the game where he throws it up in the end zone. Seahawks end up winning. I want to talk about the Seahawks because there's a lot of storylines going forward them. But first of all, on the game, an absolutely terrible loss by the Patriots in a game that was very winnable. And really, it has to come down to Drake May, doesn't it?
4: It's on him. It's completely on his shoulders, and I think he knows that. It wasn't just that interception. It was the three interceptions in the fourth quarter. Under threw A.J. Brown on the flea flicker. Almost threw another interception early in the game. He wasn't good in the big plays, and I think that's where you have to be good as a quarterback if you're trying to put your team on a playoff path. And you're playing Drew Lock in the Seahawks. Sam Darnold is out. So it wasn't a disaster. It was something worse than that for Drake May. And I don't know if Seattle just has his number. I don't know what was going on mentally. But I think a lot of people are doubting him after last night, and I understand why.
2: What I was amazed about with Drake May is it was all of the things.

0: limited his options. He had Romeo Doubs drop two passes, three targets, none of which were close for him. But I still felt like he looked confident. And then all of a sudden in the fourth quarter, the Drake May from the Super Bowl last year hit. Mm-hmm. And I guess, Myron, you have to ask yourself, what is the real Drake May? Or, I mean, there are Patriots fans who say, look, this is a Seahawks-only problem. I'm not sure if I believe that. I think it's a when you play a good defense problem. But if you were a Patriots fan, would you say, hey, this has been an unfortunate two-game stretch and Drake May's fine, or would you be worried?
1: I'd be worried because you're going to have to beat a team like the Seahawks if you plan to get to the Super Bowl, if you plan to compete for a championship. I thought they tried to hide him in the game, Matt. Like, if you watch the way that they were playing, it was a lot of short routes. It was a lot of, you know, quick throws for Drake May. It was almost like they were trying to save him from himself, from some of those big throws. And then when all of a sudden in the second half, he had to make those throws.
0: And what's
1: that's when the mistakes happen.
0: He did that. I agree with you on the short passes, but the strength of Drake May is the deep ball. Didn't do it at all. And you had a Seattle secondary that had two of the starters out and another one get hurt during the game. So you would think that would be something they would pick on, and they just did not. You know, maybe it was because early on he did have a couple of those quick hitters. Obviously, the pass to A.J. Brown was great before the injury, but it just he didn't look like the same guy. So is he still a top 10 quarterback in your mind?
1: Yeah, I'm not going to erase that because of last night. I mean, last night wasn't good. I mean, that flea flicker to A.J. Brown was underthrown, almost had another pick, and then the three interceptions in the fourth quarter.
0: The flea flicker, I mean, that pass is wide open if he throws it. I mean, if he gets the air under it, he is wide open. He completely underthrows it.
1: He has to make that throw. He has to be more accurate. This is a guy coming into year three. He has to be better. And you're playing a team that doesn't have their Super Bowl winning quarterback. I'm going to put some of this on Mike Vrabel. I do think early on, you can't be that conservative on the road. What I hate is when a team goes into a place like that and everything is okay. Little play here, little play there. Let's not do anything that's too high risk. And I think if you're going to beat the defending Super Bowl champs, you got to take some of those shots. I think if Drake May takes some of those shots early in the game, I think he feels more at ease later in the game. Matt, we don't see those plays until it's down the stretch of a game because the first half was so conservative. And I think once it was time for him to air it out, that's when you saw the struggle.
0: He threw 9 passes, 10 yards or more downfield. He only completed 3 and he had 3 interceptions. And
1: yeah,
0: that's supposed
1: good.
0: To be the strength, right? That is supposed to good. Be his strength. It was bad. Is there an update on A.J. Brown? I have not seen one today. Everybody's been focusing on the Sam Darnold injury. I have not seen a significant update on A.J. Brown. What is it?
2: It's I think they suspect it's a high ankle sprain, and then he'll...
0: So that lingers, but he'd be back.
2: He'll be back. He might miss.
1: When?
2: He might miss. I think they play the Steelers in week 2.
0: So not many
2: that
0: games.
2: One, but like
0: okay.
2: he should be good within.
0: All right. Well, that's relatively good news because I think without him, I mean, poor Romeo Doubs. I mean,
1: yeah, I mean,
0: you hate that for a player, Myron, because the whole world is watching that one game. I mean, if that happens on Sunday at 1 p.m., not everybody sees it. But when you're on the Wednesday night primetime game, Myron, and everybody sees that, that'll stick with him throughout the year.
1: Yeah, it will. I mean, they brought him here as a veteran receiver. They brought him here to help Drake May, and he didn't help him. But I don't feel bad. I mean, that's what you're supposed to do. You're supposed to be a veteran receiver to help out the young quarterback. He couldn't do it. And I think to me, it's not just Drake May. It's a guy who is dropping passes. So they were all kind of discombobulated throughout that game. I thought they were really conservative. You don't beat a team like Seattle on the road trying to be conservative, just trying to hope that maybe Drew Locke comes in and they fall apart. I think that's how the Patriots are playing after Sam Darnold got hurt, and that's never going to work against a team like that with that defense.
0: As Cousin Sal says, Drake maybe, and that was definitely a Drake maybe game.
1: Did he say that?
0: Yeah, he called
1: a lot of people
0: Drake
1: said
0: maybe.
1: That last night.
0: I love it. I love
1: a
0: it.
1: A lot of people stole that.
0: Well, Cousin Sal had it way before everybody else. He's been doing that since year one on the Bill Simmons podcast. Let's flip sides to the Seahawks. They actually won the game. It's funny because it could be a completely different world for the Seahawks if they lost the game. You know, there's a world in which it comes down to the end, they kick the field goal, go to overtime, Seahawks lose, and then you go, wait a minute, you're 0-1 and Sam Darnold will be out. We still don't know specifically the extent of the hip injury, but it's not fractured. John Schneider was on Pat

0: McAfee earlier said he would miss a little time, but it was the best news possible for him, and they felt good with Drew Lock. Drew Lock, I thought, actually played really well. I think 18 to 27 when he ended up getting in the game, made good throws. They didn't ask him to do too much. You had a good running game from the rookie Price. I think the Seahawks got to take a deep breath, feel good. And when Darnold went down, in their minds, they were probably flashing out for the year. That's not going to be the case. So the Seahawks, they sort of walked the edge of kind of having an apocalyptic season. And now I think they're still right back on track.
1: Yeah, I mean, I think this is the benefit of having a quality backup quarterback. I think it's also the benefit of having a guy who's probably top 15-ish and not top 10, because now there's not that much of a drop-off, I think, with Drew Lock. I'm not saying he's on Sam Darnold's level, but it's not this wide gap between Lamar and his backup, Josh Allen and his backup, so he can kind of do a lot of the same stuff. The run game's going to be good. Jaxon Smith-Njigba is one of the best wide receivers in the NFL. You saw that with some of his electric playmaker. And Seattle's at home, so they use that to their advantage. They were right there. I mean, they had all of the things that you would need if you're the Patriots to beat that team in a very vulnerable state, and they couldn't do it. So I think if you're Seattle, you got all the confidence in the world that you can take on whatever comes this season.
0: You were downplaying Sam Darnold yesterday very arrogantly. You know, the Darnold family was very upset at you. And one of the things you said, well, I mean, I communicate with them intrinsically. And one of the things you said is, you know what? The Seahawks defense and the running game is so good that you could win with a lot of quarterbacks. Is Drew Lock one of those quarterbacks?
1: Clearly.
0: That they can get to the level they want to get.
1: It's not that I think Sam Darnold isn't a great quarterback. Again, I'm here in Minnesota. I mean, I'm not saying I discovered Sam Darnold, but I was talking about him when no one else knew when he was here in Minnesota winning games.
0: Wait a minute. Hang on just a second.
1: What?
0: Hang on. Stop. You were talking about Sam Darnold when no one else knew. Are you trying to say... You're trying to say you were the first person to predict Sam Darnold's rise?
1: I was early. Remember, I was at those games. You know, I was on the sidelines for a bunch of those games.
0: I don't remember, though, you coming in and going, Sam Darnold's going to go to a Super Bowl next year.
1: I saw things. Okay? I saw things.
0: What things did you
1: see? And I tried to convey that.
0: It's funny. I heard this. Is there a...
1: I saw hope and optimism and promise. I saw these things early on. So
0: that's interesting.
1: I watched him win 14 games here in Minnesota, and then he goes on to play at Seattle and win a Super Bowl. It's not a doubt thing at all. My point is, this is actually good for Seattle. A, it says a lot about their system, and it says a lot about having a quality backup. Now, you know this, Matt. Everybody thinks the backups are all the same.
0: No, they're not.
1: And they're not.
0: They're not. No,
1: there's five or six guys who you could slide in as a starter and feel comfortable. Drew Lock may be one of those guys.
0: He's probably one of the top 8 to 10 backups in the league. I mean, I'm just off the top of my head. I need to see all of them. But I actually think he's probably one you feel good about. I'd like to go back, though. Do you have any proof of these comments about Sam Darnold? Because I was on radio with you. I don't remember you ever. As a matter of fact, I tend to remember you kind of always downplaying him and sort of at times even calling for J.J. McCarthy.
1: I remember specifically during a break of one of our shows after his second game.
0: It was during a break.
1: Hang
0: on just a second. Conveniently, Cardi.
1: Not recorded.
0: It was during the break, which we don't
1: not record
0: recorded. Those. Cardi, we were do getting ready to that?
2: When Myron said that, I was like, this is a ridiculous claim. So I was trying to think like where I could go and try and find it. But when you go, I was in,
0: it
2: a,
0: was
2: break,
0: in a break
2: where there's no way on earth
1: during a break,
2: can uncover
0: Cardi,
2: that.
0: A break.
1: During a break. I remember specifically after his second game in Minnesota, I said,
0: during the break,
1: watch out now.
0: But you
1: I
0: didn't
1: said, watch
0: say
1: out
0: it.
1: Now.
0: Did you ever think about saying it on the air?
1: I said in the break, watch out now. Something's coming. I said that, I think, and I'm telling you.
0: Let me ask you a question. 888
1: people heard
0: say
1: it.
0: ESPN.
1: The world heard it.
0: 888 say ESPN. Do you believe Myron said it during a break or on air? Are you trying to look me in the eye and tell me you did not call for them to play J.J. McCarthy that year in Minnesota?
1: I'm telling you that I saw it.
0: Wait,
1: I was talking about
0: that question. You didn't answer that question.
1: I was saying Sam Darnold was the guy. I wanted them to sign Sam Darnold. I thought it was a mistake to turn it over to J.J. McCarthy.
0: I don't remember that. Let me give a couple things here besides just mocking you. One of the things that you did say yesterday that I agree with is that the Seahawks rushing attack and defense is amazingly special. Let me give you a couple stats from last night. Jerrion Price, the rookie running back, had 52 yards on 10 attempts. You know, that's not world-beating. But Ramondre Stevenson for the Patriots, who are supposedly have an elite rushing attack, 18 carries, 51 yards. So he had twice as many carries, essentially got the same yards. The Seahawks did much better against another good defense. But this is the thing that's most impressive to me. Okay. There are two guys starting for Seattle's secondary last night who both in the last 2 years came from practice squads and the games they had. Josh Jobe came from the Packers practice squad 2 years ago, brought into Seattle. They ended up re-signing him over the offseason. He had 9 tackles last night. And then Nehemiah Pritchett, he had only had 26 tackles in his career, was on the practice squad most of the last 2 seasons for Seattle, comes in and has 7 tackles. He literally has 25% of his tackles for his entire career last night. These are guys coming in from practice squads. The ability the Seahawks have to create players out of guys that other teams discard or pass over in the draft, it really is an amazing thing, and it's part of why I think Mike McDonald's the best coach in the league right now.
1: And he also looks really smart for not paying Kenneth Walker the third after the Super Bowl. I mean, a lot of teams would have paid the Super Bowl MVP.
0: Well, let's wait and see. That might show itself later in the year. Maybe not, though, because Price looks good.
1: Yeah, but that's why you don't pay Kenneth Walker. You let him go as opposed to saying, here's $10-plus million a year because you're confident you can replace him. So I think the Seahawks look pretty smart right now.
0: 888-SAY-ESPN. I'm still waiting for anyone to write the text machine, 772-774-5254. So far, I'm seeing no proof of you saying that Sam Darnold was really good early in his minutes.
1: I believe I called him the one at some point during a break.
0: But during a break?
1: Yeah.
0: During a break. Okay. No. Now, the Golics apparently are mad at me. I don't like that, and we need to deal with it. But first, the wait is over, and football is here, and so is DraftKings. 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
1: Matt Myron.
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19: Today, showers likely and possibly a thunderstorm before 3 p.m., then a chance of showers and thunderstorms. Cloudy, high near 77, north-northwest wind around 5 miles per hour. Chance of precipitation is 70%. Tonight, a 10% chance of showers before 7 p.m., mostly cloudy, low around 62. Friday, partly sunny, high near 81. Friday night, partly cloudy, low around 65. For the latest news, visit myradiolink.com.
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0: I'm Christine Lisi. The 49ers welcome back two of their biggest stars from significant injuries for tonight's season opener against the Rams in the NFL's first ever regular season game in Australia. Defensive end Nick Bosa back from a torn right ACL. Tight end George Kittle back from a torn right Achilles. They will have to be monitored a bit against LA, but both should play prominent roles. Seahawks coach Mike McDonald told Seattle Sports 710 AM, quarterback Sam Darnold's received really, really good news regarding the hip injury suffered in last night's win over the Patriots. The hip's intact, and it appears the injury is more muscular. Sports Illustrated, the Monday morning quarterback's Albert Breer.
1: They do, and Mike McDonald said this after the game, feel like they dodged a bullet with the fact that it's not a hip fracture. Hip injuries can be, you know, they're another one that's kind of tricky. So we'll see what the timetable is. But the good news is, like, that team really responded, you know, I think, you know, over the course of the game.
0: Albert Breer on the Rich Eisen Show. Darnold is expected to miss the next game. Patriots receiver A.J. Brown slated for an MRI today on what's believed to be a high ankle sprain suffered in last night's game.
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4: He played very well in the playoffs. He wasn't a wet fish. He played very well.
5: What's a wet? I don't know that.
4: Wet. Hey man, hang on. Wet fish is not
5: all fish are wet. A dry fish is dead.
4: I think that this is the NCAA trying to cover its. The barn is already, or not the barn is out of the horse. I'm not doing well on the analogy.
5: You got too many of them. That's the problem in the South. You just grow up with them, and you got this whole catalog.
4: I meant to say the cart was before the horse, but really what I meant to say was the cow is out of the barn.
3: Matt Myron on ESPN Radio and on the ESPN app. You
4: can't hide. I have a lot of sayings. They don't always come out in the right order, but I think people knew what I meant. It's Matt Myron, 888-SAY-ESPN. No one called during the break and said they heard you say that about Sam Darnold. As a matter of fact, so one person looked on ChatGPT. Now, I'm anti-ChatGPT, for the record. Like, I don't use it. I will read other people's ChatGPTs, but I won't do it because I'm not contributing to the downfall of human society. However, one person looked, and ChatGPT says there is no public record of ESPN sports journalist Myron Metcalf claiming Sam Darnold was a good quarterback early in his career. So do you believe ChatGPT?
5: No.
4: Okay.
5: I don't believe the robots.
4: Our producer, Cardi, found a clip, which this is some amazing producing, from October 2024. I have not heard this, but this is from Matt Myron, October 2024. You said, go ahead.
6: Well, it's actually October 24th. That was a Thursday night, Vikings-Rams. Sam Darnold took a sack late. That was a safety. They lost by 10. And this was Myron Metcalf on game night.
4: Okay.
7: Good quarterbacks down 8 with a few minutes to play, less than 2 minutes to play, they don't put themselves in that situation. You have to throw it away. An 8th grade coach is going to tell you, if you're in your own end zone and we're down by 8 and the seconds are ticking off the clock and they're coming for you, you have to get rid of the ball. You cannot take the safety under any circumstances.
8: Right.
7: And Sam Darnold held on to that ball too long, which has happened the last couple of games. And guess what? If anyone said there's a certain ceiling on Sam Darnold, he's not good enough to lead them to the playoffs, look at these last couple of games. There's a lot of evidence there that Sam Darnold gave us everything he had in the first 5 games and has been exposed in these last couple of games, the 2 losses to the Lions and Rams.
4: Explanation, Myron?
5: It could be AI. It's possible. I don't know. I don't know the sourcing of that. Like, I don't know the.
4: Well, the sourcing was ESPN Radio's archives from game night in October 2024.
5: Yeah, I don't have my hands on that. You know, this is just being delivered to me.
4: So you think that our producers may have made that up?
5: No, I just think listen, if you're trying to figure out exactly how I feel, you can't take a sound bite and say that is the totality
4: of my perspective on him. But I should believe that you said it during the break. In a show,
5: we say things all the time during the break. I mean, that's where the good stuff happens. That's where the real analysis happens. I know I've said.
4: You know, I have no memory of that. I think I'm going to say point Matt Jones on that one. Now, last night we watched the game, at the Doubletree in Bristol, at the sports bar at the Doubletree in Bristol, which, as we learned, is known for its quesadillas. We were there, and we watched the game. And at one point towards the end of the first half, I got a phone call. I went and took the phone call and left the group, which included the Golics and many other ESPN personalities, and I did not come back. Some people may know that that term is occasionally called an Irish goodbye. Do we know why it's called an Irish goodbye? Does anyone know the answer to
6: that
4: question?
6: As an Irish person, I'm 25% Irish. It's just, they're just so like private. Whoa, you just get up and leave. You just
5: 25%?
6: 25%. I'm mostly Italian, but Irish is like you just get up and leave. Like that's just their personality.
4: Okay. All right. So it's called an Irish goodbye. Apparently, he's 25% Irish. So he's
5: a little more Irish to be the authority on that.
4: So he's allowed to say. So I was accused of giving an Irish goodbye. The Golic specifically. Yeah. And you have to understand, you're talking to a guy who grew up watching Mike Golic. Same. So hanging out with Mike Golic is kind of a cool thing. Like last night, watching a football game with Mike Golic and his son's fun. Like I'm pretty excited about it. And then this morning I got this on their show.
8: I came back at one point and I see Matt Jones leaving on the phone, right, going to take a call. So I'm like, all right, he's got a call. Maybe he's got a hit somewhere.
9: And oh, by the way, I was sitting by him. He said, I gotta take a call. I'll be right back.
5: Important distinction.
8: Yes.
9: Yes.
8: A very important distinction because, spoiler alert, Matt Jones did not come right back.
9: Irish goodbye.
8: Irish goodbye us. Yep. And so here's the interesting plot twist now, and the thing that we've got to try and do some detective work on is...
9: Now, why do you have to say goodbye?
8: Wow, all right.
10: That was Bubba.
8: Well, and listen, the Irish goodbye is a move. Dad, overall, pro or con, Irish goodbye?
9: I really don't have a problem with it. I guess it depends on the company you're with.
8: Sure. This is our first time hanging out.
9: That's what
8: Matt.
9: I mean. A lot depends on the group you're with.
8: Yeah, so Matt pulls the Irish goodbye, and we come in here this morning, and we've got this written down in the chamber. Like, we have to bring this up. We have to address this. Yep, this is ESPN Radio family business, so of course we'll talk about it in public with everyone.
9: Yes, we will.
8: And Matt comes walking into the control room and says, I did not Irish goodbye last night.
9: He was really, really sensitive about this.
8: He was adamant that he did not Irish goodbye us last night.
9: I saw Matt before the show, and he came in and he tried to do the whole explanation. I wasn't going to Irish goodbye. Myron texted me and said he was leaving. I thought everybody was leaving. I listened to his two-minute jumbled explanation. I said, whatever, we're going to rip you.
8: Yep.
4: That hurt. Ooh. Okay, I mean, that hurt. That's tough. You know, you grow up watching somebody, and then he rips you for saying Irish goodbye. I have to say, that hurt me. And while I like the Golics, I don't like being accused of Irish goodbye, and even if it is by one of my radio heroes.
5: Yeah, that must hurt because Golic Senior, I mean, is the GOAT in our business, and we had a chance to hang with him, and you did do, but like I can understand why they're saying that. I've been in a lot of situations with you. You do just leave. Like, you don't say, oh, hey, everybody, I'll see y'all tomorrow. You just, one day you're there, one second you're there, the next second you're not. Well, that is kind of your way.
4: I had told a really good story. I think everybody had laughed about how it's Carolina Hurricanes announcer. Okay. I'll tell it on the show one day. I told him, and everybody was laughing, and there was a part of me that was like, now's a good time to exit.
5: Is that what you wanted to go out on a good note?
4: Like, yeah, because it was like, you know, if you spend some time with me, I might make a political comment that could make somebody mad. You know what I mean? Or I might just sort of get on people's nerves. And so I was like, this is a good time to leave. Everybody seems happy. But apparently that wasn't what to do, and so I was a little hurt by it.
5: You do just disappear. I've been in many situations where you're just gone all of a sudden. And you just kind of start walking away.
4: Now, the thing that I really didn't like about it was, what is the guy's name who tried to do an impression of me?
10: That's Bubba.
4: Bubba. First of all, I didn't know there were people still named Bubba. I thought
5: Bubba's the best.
4: I thought
5: Bubba's great.
4: I'm sure Bubba's wonderful, but he did two impressions of me during this segment where he says that this is what I sound like.
9: Now, why do you have to say goodbye?
8: Wow. All right.
10: That was Bubba.
4: That's one.
9: Now, why can't I just take a call?
4: Wow, Bubba.
10: He lost his voice and he lost control.
9: Now, why?
10: Man.
8: I do not go, now why? No, I don't do that.
5: It's like, just, now why? Like Richard Pryor. It sounded like Richard Pryor doing Seinfeld a little bit with
8: okay,
5: that. I don't
8: just
5: know if that was
8: Matt real Jones. Quick, just the first one. Close your eyes for a second, Myron, and be honest. Yeah. Is this how I sound?
10: Okay. Now, why do you have to say goodbye?
8: Wow. All right.
11: That was Bubba.
5: No, he's doing... Like that's one of those characters from the Andy Griffith show. I think he's doing like that. Like that's who he's doing. It doesn't sound like you. I didn't think that was a great impression, but I also understand why they were being critical.
8: Well, I will say to Bubba, it's not how I sound. At least I don't think. Wow. People have accused me of sounding like Doofenshmirtz on this show.
5: Yeah,
8: I think that's a little unfair. But I will say when Myron says something crazy, like I've been saying Sam Darnold's good, I might go, what? Like I do.
10: Yeah, I mean,
5: there's a place you go. There's a place you go. Like, well, all of a sudden, if you get excited, you go to a place in the mountains that most of us have never been to.
8: Somewhere
5: else.
8: I have been to some accent. Of those mountain places. But since we're talking about ESPN family and specifically the folks here who work here, I do want to take a second to note and salute on the passing of former ESPN NHL commentator Barry Melrose. If you are like me and you grew up watching ESPN, for me in Kentucky, where hockey was not a huge sport, Barry Melrose was hockey to me. Mm-hmm. Like turning on the TV and seeing Barry Melrose on ESPN, that was hockey. The hair, the suit, the mullet, like just he was funny. For me, in a sport that I wasn't familiar with, Barry Melrose was the entire sport. And then as I got older and I met people who knew him, they all talked about how gracious, how much fun he was to be around. I'm in Bristol right now. He is literally one of the more beloved people in this building. Being in this building today, you have seen the sadness around the building. There are people like James, our producer, who are wearing a t-shirt with Barry Melrose's face on it today. Steve Levy wrote a really great tribute to him online. I never met Barry, but I loved watching him on television. And I do think it's worth sort of sharing with the audience what you saw on TV and the way folks like Steve Levy and John Buchagross and Scott Van Pelt, you saw the affection. That was real. Not every time you see someone on television with interaction like that, is it real? It was real with him. And with his passing, he is one of the major sort of pillars of ESPN history, and we are all very sad here in Bristol today. Myron passed away at the age of 70.
5: Yeah, I'm wearing this Minnesota Wild hat in his honor. He was an ambassador, not just for ESPN and hockey, just for the entire sport. I think Barry Melrose brought a lot of viewers into the sport. He made you care about it because you saw his passion for it. And he was the authority. When Barry Melrose told me to watch Sidney Crosby, he could be the next legend, I watched him. When he said the same thing about Ovechkin, I believed him. And that was the voice we lost over the entire sport.
8: It is, you know, there are people who over the course of the development of this place will forever be ingrained and sort of connected to the sport they covered. Dick Vitale's that for college basketball. Mm-hmm. Lee Corso is that for college football. And at ESPN, Barry Melrose is hockey. And so our prayers go out to his family and his friends and everyone. Rest in peace, Barry Melrose, at the age of 70.
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0: It's Matt Maron here on ESPN Radio. The text machine is 772-774-5254. I'm going to show the folks watching at home. I've been at Bristol all week. This is the first time I've really, after 8 years, felt like I worked at ESPN because I've gotten to be on campus. I went to if you've never visited ESPN, they have a store where they sell like ESPN merchandise. And I bought this ESPN hat and I felt a little dorky because like, I don't know, does Scott Van Pelt come to the store and buy an ESPN hat? They probably give him one, but no. I went, bought it. Look at that. So, you know.
1: Nice.
2: That's how corporate cookie.
0: That was my corporate moment is I bought corporate the hat. Matt. The text machine, one person writes, can we get Myron a webcam that was made after 2005? I feel like I'm watching a barbershop bootleg mixtape on the right side of my TV.
1: Well, it's because he got bootleg internet, because I'm watching it online and it looks fine. And it's not bootleg equipment. This is ESPN. This is the best of the best. And I got the fastest internet available, man. People always got something to say. How come? What's the text machine number? I want you to put out a call for people just to say nice stuff. Every day I come here.
0: Fair enough.
1: If people have something to say.
0: The text machine, let me say so. Some people think I say it fast. 772-774-5254. If you have something nice to say about Myron, I'm glad to read it. I mean, there are other comments I could read. For instance.
1: Fantastic Thursday. Let's change the vibe a little bit.
0: Matt, I've listened to every one of your shows for the last 4 years with you and Myron. He's never said one word about Sam Darnold. And while I like Myron, I think he tends to exaggerate.
1: You know, this is Fantastic Thursday where we're going to say nice things from here on out. So we're going to get rid of the negative.
0: All right, we'll see.
1: And we're going to bring in the positive.
0: If people say nice things, I'm glad to say them. Now, earlier today, for people who don't know, I host a local show in Kentucky, and I had on the Kentucky football coach. It's called Kentucky Sports Radio, Will Stein. And normally that's not going to be something that would be on ESPN. Kentucky football has not been something that was nationally relevant for most of my life, but I just had him on. It was supposed to be like a quick hitter. Like he's going to come on and he's going to say, hey, we play Alabama Saturday. Come on, fans, get ready. And Will Stein, of course, this is his second game as a coach at Kentucky. And I love Will Stein. I think we're going to beat Alabama Saturday. We'll talk more about that tomorrow. But in the course of the conversation, he said something that's already made national news and that I kind of love. Let's play it.
3: I want him in there 45 to 30 minutes before, in his seat, standing up, screaming obscenities at our opponent, making him feel very unwanted in Kroger Field, and creating an environment of excellence for Kentucky football. I mean, that's what it's about. I mean, you want to see a great product on the field. I want to see insane fans in the stands as well.
0: Now, can we get the rich people that sit in those loge seats? A lot of them like to be back there in the bar. This is why I'm not trying to ruin the liquor sales, but they need to get the drink and come back to their seat, don't they, Will? Sometimes those seats guys can be empty because everybody's in the bar.
3: Sneak a flask in the game. Do whatever you got to do, right? Get your drink. Ready, sit in your chair, all right, and start cheering. And then once you're done with the drink, go back in as fast as you can and come right back out.
0: There you go. So Will Stein says to Kentucky fans, sneak a flask in.
1: Yeah.
0: And scream obscenities.
1: It's a lot.
0: I think that's kind of awesome for people out there who don't have a dog in the hunt and don't care. Should they love Will Stein? That's kind of cool for a coach, isn't it?
1: I mean, listen, if you're a first-year coach and you're trying to get everybody excited, yeah, that's the way you do it. Come out, be loud, even shouting, I guess, swear words he wants, sneak a flask in. All that's fun. You just don't want to do week 7 stuff in week 2. I think that's the danger. This, you can easily become a meme in this generation. And that's the thing. It's cool right now. But will it be cool on Saturday? So I think you got to be a little more conservative early on in your first season.
0: But who's against the idea of sneaking a flask in? I mean, is there anything better for sports? And I'm not even a drinker. But is there anything better in sports than sneaking stuff into games? Like, that's what it's all about.
1: What kind of stuff are you sneaking into games? Don't encourage that.
0: No, I mean, but I'll encourage if people are drinkers, sneak the alcohol in. What's wrong with that, right?
1: I don't know. It's it's illegal, but
0: It's not illegal. You're not a lawyer. It's not illegal. It's against the rules of the facility, but that doesn't make it illegal. Listen. We should encourage people to sneak their homemade moonshine in rather than to buy the corporate beer. See Mr. Corporate Meyer in here. Okay. Make sure you buy the officially sanctioned Miller Lite from the concession stands. No, you bring in your apple pie moonshine from the back, and then you take it in.
1: Okay, 1933. Yeah, let's do that. I think Will Stein has the energy and demeanor of a coach that you want if you're at Kentucky or any school, right? That I love it. My problem is I've seen guys like this who come in a little too hot, and then they got to dial it back over the course of the season. That's why I think you start a little less hot, and then you dial it up once you get a couple wins under your belt. I just don't think you want to do it too early, because then you can become a meme.
0: But this,
1: and then you go from cool guy to, remember what that guy was talking about in week two? That's the problem.
0: But this is the thing. This is Kentucky football. Let me ask you, and feel free, James and Cardi, to jump in. I'm a Kentucky football fan, so I can tell you our best moments. But for those of you that are not Kentucky football, give me a Kentucky football moment. You probably can't even name one.
2: Didn't they beat Alabama a few years ago?
0: They beat Alabama in 1997.
1: The LSU.
2: In my life.
1: The LSU play, right? The Hail Mary.
0: You know who the quarterback was in 1997? Tim Couch. That was the quarterback. Okay, can you give another one?
1: There was a Hail Mary against LSU, right?
0: We lost that game. Okay. They hit a Hail Mary against us. That was after they had already poured the Gatorade on the coach. Yeah. You remember? And then we lost that game. But give me a positive Kentucky football moment.
1: Lynn Bowden had a big game?
0: First of all, it's Lynn Bowden.
1: Lynn Bowden had a good game?
0: He was a wide receiver that we played at quarterback, but there was no game that was... My point is, we don't have a lot.
2: You just had a first-round pick in Will Levis.
1: Yeah, Will Levis had some good time.
0: It was a second-round pick.
2: Close enough.
1: It was supposed to be a first-round pick.
0: And so far, it hasn't gone great for Will.
1: Yeah.
0: The best moment is in 2007, LSU was number one, and we beat them at home.
1: I told you it was an LSU moment.
0: And it was, and they went on and won the national championship that year, and we were their only team that beat them. That's our best moment.
1: I don't disagree with the energy that Will Stein or any first-year head coach has. This is what you want. I think he's done a great job of relating to fans. This is why you bring him in, right? You bring in a guy because you want him.
0: But this is Alabama. Okay, so Alabama's coming. We got a chance to get Kalen DeBoer fired. Okay, yeah. I mean, if he loses to us... That sounded a little bit like that. Now, didn't it?
1: Yeah, you did. You did it. You just did it.
0: I just did it.
1: You get going.
0: Now what?
1: See, you just did it.
0: Okay, maybe I do sound a little bit like that impression.
1: You can't help it.
0: But I'm just saying, you play Alabama, we could get their coach fired. If we were to win, Meyer, and this is the biggest thing, it'd be like one of the biggest wins in the history of the program, you got to get excited. So bring your flask in.
1: I don't know if you can
0: yell
1: do that on
0: obscenities.
1: Disney.
0: I'm for it, Myron. Go Will Stein.
1: This Disney employee is not telling people to sneak flask in. I'm just letting y'all know.
0: Disney does not care whether you bring
1: your sodas.
0: You think Disney
1: cares? Get your sodas at the concession stand. Stands,
4: corporate cooking.
1: T-shirts, legally, and then go cheer for your favorite team. That's what I would recommend.
0: You are the most disappointing fan. 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Matt Meyer in Hour 2 is coming up next. 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
5: Good afternoon. I'm Jeff Alley on the Cromwell Ag Radio Network. It was a seesaw day in the market yesterday, and today was clearly stronger. Corn, wheat, soybean futures, all three pricing higher to finish the day. 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Soybeans saw double digit gains between 15.5, 22.75 cents stronger. Wheat futures on the day between 9.75 and 12.5 cents a bushel higher. Soybean oil futures today saw a stronger market, $1.18 to $1.35 higher. Soybean meal today between a mark of $4.40 and $5.50 higher. The rice market today was higher, and the cotton market was also stronger. Live cattle futures, the December, $1.12 up at $2.19.60. Feeder cattle, October, $1.72 higher, $3.27.55. Lean hogs in the February down 15 cents today at $76.82.100. The Chicago Board of Trade saw December corn 6 cents up at $5.33.75. March at $5.49.25, 6 cents a bushel higher. November soybeans, 22.75 cents up at $13.32.25. The March at $13.52.75, gaining 21 cents. I'm Jeff Nally.
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6: Illinois Radio Network Sports, I'm Matt McCoy. The NFL season kicked off with the defending champion Seahawks downing the Patriots 13-10. The Seattle defense picked off Pats QB Drake May three times in the fourth quarter, including an interception in the end zone late that sealed the game. More NFL action tonight with the 49ers and Rams meeting in the first ever game in Australia. Meanwhile, the Bears continue their preparations for Sunday's opener at Carolina. Baseball, another losing night for the White Sox and Cubs. Sox got beat by the Pirates 4-2. Pittsburgh's three runs, seventh the difference. The Sox had plenty of chances, but unable to get the clutch hit, says manager Will Venable.
7: They did really nice job with their pitching, saw some really tough matchups for us, and then, you know, our offense, we got to give our offense credit too, just couldn't get that big knock, but really good job and late in the game loading the bases twice.
6: Cleveland also lost, so the Sox AL Central lead stays at two games. Cubs rallied with five in the ninth to make it close, but they lost as well, 8-6 to the Brewers. The Cubs are swept in the series. I'm Matt McCoy, Illinois Radio Network Sports.
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9: Christine Lisi. We're a little more than 4 hours away from kickoff of the NFL's first ever regular season game in Australia with the Rams taking on the 49ers. Reigning NFL MVP LA's Matt Stafford will be making his 18th consecutive start in a season opener. Longest streak by a QB to begin their career in NFL history. Patriots receiver A.J. Brown, believed to have suffered a high ankle sprain in last night's loss to the Seahawks, will undergo an MRI today to determine how much time he'll miss. ESPN NFL analyst Dan Orlovsky.
10: High ankle sprain. Stink. I've been around people, in both player and doctor, who say, give me a small fracture over high ankle sprain. You got to see how long he's going to be out, but there was certainly, a connection that was developing over that first two or so quarters happening with him and Drake May, that there's going to be some significant loss there if he's going to be on an extended period of time. We'll see.
9: Seahawks got good news on quarterback Sam Darnold regarding the hip injury per coach Mike McDonald. He told Seattle Sports 710 in Seattle, the hip's intact. Injury appears to be more muscular. Darnold, though, is expected to miss the week two game at Arizona. The expectation is Drew Lock starts in his place.
11: Hey, it's Evan Cohen. Coming up Friday, we'll get you ready for a jam-packed week one of the NFL season. Plus, look ahead to Texas, Ohio State. Is Arch Manning playing for his legacy? It's on Sportsmanlike 6 a.m. Eastern right here on ESPN Radio, ESPN 2, and ESPNU.
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12: Matt Jones.
0: I don't like coaches that sprint onto the field.
1: That's a lot. It's unnecessary.
0: If you were to ask Matt Jones, who are his two least favorite coaches in college football? James Franklin and Dabo Sweeney. The one thing they have in common is they both sprint onto the field as if they are playing.
12: Myron Metcalf.
0: I'm going to build a fence with Carson Wentz. Like something like that. That's what you want to do.
1: Why do you always, when you do rap, it sounds like 1985, like the first time people ever rapped in the history of rap. Like, it was, like you rap like the day people discovered rap. Like, you know what I mean? Like, everybody jump. Pop. Like, that's how you rap. Like, you rap like those dudes.
12: Matt and Myron on ESPN Radio and on the ESPN app.
0: It's Matt Myron here on ESPN Radio. I asked people if they had nice things to say about Myron to text in. We've gotten a bunch.
1: Okay.
0: I'm going to save them for the next segment because we got Ryan McGee here. But you got some nice ones. You got some that aren't so nice. One of the ones that wasn't as nice is that Myron's hat is the same size as Romeo Dobbs's was last night.
1: See, this is not good. This is not positive.
0: That wasn't one of the nice ones, though. There are nice ones, and I'm going to read them to you. But first, okay, we're going to bring in Ryan McGee, ESPN anchor, Marty and McGee. He is going to be in Lexington, Kentucky, which is my home. You actually are going to beat me there because you're going to get there before I do. How are you doing?
13: I'm good. Yeah, it's always an interesting time. It's the first real Southeastern Conference game. And so we'll go up for that, and we'll do SEC Nation and Marty McGee. And, yeah, I love going there. The first time I went there, I was a student at Tennessee, and I was on the video crew, like the film crew. And this was Commonwealth Stadium, and it was open on one end. It reminded me so much of where I grew up at NC State, old Carter Finley. But I remember I had a video camera, tripod. This is the 90s, right? So everything weighs 1,000 pounds. They put us on a platform behind the scoreboard in the open end zone. And it was me, and it was a camera guy from Kentucky, and it was a camera guy from TBS that weighed about 900 pounds. And they literally lifted us, and everybody's got empty Gatorade bottles but me, because I'm the rookie. I don't know, right? Yeah. They lift us up, and they chain us off and to the top of the scoreboard, and we're just swaying. Every time that guy would move that camera, we would swear, and there was a damn snowstorm coming. I was like, but I say all that to say I love Lexington, although my first trip up there was traumatic.
0: Sounds like it. Well, let me, yep. We played in the last segment. Kentucky coach Will Stein said, everybody get in your seats early. If you need to, bring a flask, sneak in a flask, and you can yell obscenities. Do you love that energy?
13: Well, that sounds like a guy who hasn't actually attended a college football game in a while. Like every game he's been to, he ain't going through security, right? He didn't realize there's a clear bag policy.
0: Yes.
13: But no, I'm going to go to the game. I'm thinking, all right, I have a flask, but it has a big like orange Tennessee T on it.
0: Can't bring that.
13: Yeah, they won't let me bring that in there. Yeah. But no, I love the energy. I like him. It's funny because I don't know him very well. I certainly know him from when he was a quarterback up the road at Louisville. Teddy Bridgewater played behind Will Stein.
0: Yes.
13: Will's very quick to tell you that, and he laughs when he says it. But it was the coolest thing. Last week, Marty and I were doing their show at noon now, so we lead into the 12:45 game on SEC Network, and we're watching Will Stein on a live feed. And that dude was so fired up. And it's cool watching guys' dreams come true.
0: Yeah.
13: And for him, that's it. He grew up a Wildcat. So for him, just the look on his face was just pure, like, I can't believe I'm getting to do this. And so for him to say that, that's what it's going to take if Kentucky's going to win the game. But you know this. You guys know this better than anybody. It's a sneaky, great college football environment. And it was not that when I used to go there in the 90s. And now it is. And so that's going to be their chance.
1: Ryan, how hot is Kalen DeBoer's seat going into this season at Alabama?
13: It's hot. I mean, it is. And it's, I hate it because I like him. And I think that what he's done has been, it's been pretty good. I mean, I nearly won a conference championship. And he was always going to be the guy that followed the guy. So it always felt to me like, he's only going to be there so long. No matter what he does is never going to be good enough. But what he's done is pretty solid. But when you talk to the people down there, you would think that they've gone 3-9 the last 3 years, and they have not. And, you know, now he has a freshman quarterback behind center, but it's also a quarterback that he wants. You know, the old rule used to be, right, you got to wait till a coach gets his guys in there. It's not that way anymore because of transfer portal and all that stuff, but it kind of feels that way in Tuscaloosa. Like, I kind of feel like he's gotten his guys in there now. Jalen Milroe just didn't fit what those guys wanted to do. Now they have a quarterback, even though he's barely out of high school, who knows what he's doing. But I say all that to say, yes, the seat is very hot, but he knows that. And I think he's handled all that much better than most would have.
0: But how hot is it if it loses in Lexington Saturday?
13: Oh, it's on fire, torched. I mean, whatever. What was the album cover with the seat, the Pink Floyd, whoever it is, the guy's on fire. That's what it's going to be. But he knows that. And again, it always kind of felt like he's a short timer.
0: Yeah,
13: right? I mean, you got to be, and I give him credit for, you have to take the job if Alabama calls. But unless he just won, you know, he has to win a national championship. He has to win a conference championship. Or otherwise, they're just spoiled, rotten people down there when it comes to football.
0: Yes, they are.
13: And following
0: the legend is always impossible, yeah, pretty much anywhere. Let me ask you about a guy who didn't follow legend, but at least in his own mind considers himself a legend, and that's Lane Kiffin. I am entertained by Lane. I like that he's a villain. I think it's good for the sport. We know all the histrionics that happened in the weeks leading up to it. But let me ask you, I mean, they also won the game 51-10.
13: Yeah.
0: Are they like national championship good?
13: No, I think they are. And the reason that I think that they are is because, I mean, you guys both know the deal. When we go talk to these coaches and we sit in our office, and not just the head coach, but the whole staff, we can tell when they're trying to sell. Every coach says we're going to be great. And we can win this and we can win that. And, you know, I think we're really good or whatever. And you can tell when they're trying to convince themselves of that, let alone us. And then you can also tell every coach says we're going to be great and we can win this and we can win that. And, you know, I think we're really good or whatever. And you can tell when they're trying to convince themselves of that, let alone us. And then you can also tell when they believe it. And Marty and I sat in Ed Ogeron's office, who's on the staff.

0: chance. I think they're better than I thought they were going to be, and so we'll see. But, yeah, but, man, what a bizarre deal that was. Marty and I were sitting in Kiffin's office on Friday because we were going to interview him. But everything was still so up in the air. We're like, well, could we just have you on our show live noon Eastern on Saturday? And so we did our show live from his office. And the difference in the building, Friday everybody had that LSU circle the wagons, us versus the world, screw them kind of thing. When we came in on Saturday morning, the looks on everybody's faces was, you know, I don't think we're going to win this. And I think that's what happened. And of course, by that morning, we knew that those two guys weren't going to be on the roster, and now they aren't going to be on the roster. And I think they thought after the courthouse on Thursday and the, you know, attorney general and the governor and everybody running their mouth, I think they thought we could actually win this thing. And then by Friday night, they were like, this is going to suck if we keep pushing this. And that's why it went away.
1: Ryan, I thought the face of the SEC this year wouldn't be Lane Kiffin, but Arch Manning, who's going into this big-time matchup against Ohio State. What would he prove if he had a big game and led Texas to a win over the Buckeyes?
0: He'd prove that he's as good as we all were hoping that he was going to be. You know, the reality is that you go back and watch that game a year ago, you know, he didn't play great, but still had a chance to win the game. And so I think that I like him a lot. I think that we all are tired of hearing about him. I remember this happened to Peyton. I remember the weekend that Peyton they were playing Vanderbilt in Knoxville, and that was the weekend of the Charles Woodson interception, you know, in the game.
2: Yeah.
0: But I remember everybody was just sick of hearing about Peyton Manning at that point. It happened with Tebow. Everybody got sick of hearing about Tebow. That's why he didn't win two Heismans. And so I think everybody's just kind of sick of hearing about Arch. That's not fair to Arch. I think that, like Kalen DeBoer, I think Arch has handled all this way better than anyone realizes. And so I'm kind of rooting for that. I don't care who wins the games. I really don't. But I like him, and I would love to see him go win a big game like that right here off the bat and kind of respond to everyone who rips him all the time.
2: And some of the reasons I think he gets ripped is because you have these moments – Ryan, in college football, in sports in general, where the whole country's watching something for whatever reason. And that Texas-Ohio State game last year, everybody was watching it because it was the first big game of the year, right? And everybody's got it turned on. It was first game of the day. That's kind of what this is going to be, because the whole country will be watching that game. He's got a chance to almost flip that narrative, don't you think, before the season gets crowded and there's a lot of games going on every week.
0: Yeah. When I saw the schedule and I realized – I mean, first of all, these home and homes like that. I mean, at Texas, Ohio State, you got to be kidding me. That's just too big. Yeah. It's awesome, especially this early in the year. And so, yes, that showcase was always going to be there for him. But he needs to have a huge day on a huge stage, and that's what this opportunity is. Because guess what? That's what his uncle did. It's what both his uncles did. You can say what you want to say about Eli, but the biggest stage that there is, he was pretty good in that game.
2: Yes.
0: Every time he showed up. And so ask Tom Brady. And so I think that it's a chance for him to make a statement. But it's also a chance for Ohio State, who in my opinion has the best roster in the country. It's a chance for them to make a statement too. So it's going to be a fantastic night. But I root for Arch Manning just because I like him. And I don't like it when a teenager becomes, you know, everybody's target. And that's the life that he's been living.
2: I want to,
1: Ryan.
2: Go ahead, Meyer.
1: Go ahead, Meyer. Well, Ryan, this is the first preseason or early season where I haven't heard Georgia as a storyline. Like, you just don't hear anything about Georgia. Why do you think that is?
0: I think they dig it. Number one, I think it's because, and again, talking about being spoiled rotten. You know, it's kind of like this narrative that the SEC is completely falling apart because they haven't won a national championship or played for a national championship in 3 years. Oh, boo hoo! You know, they won 14 out of 17. And so with Georgia, they win back-to-back championships, and it was like, here comes the dynasty. And then the disappointment is they keep winning the conference, and they keep making the playoff, but they exited the Sugar Bowl. And so I think everybody just because of that. But no, they totally dig it. And this is kind of a new Kirby Smart. Like, he's a looser, kind of trying to enjoy himself, Kirby Smart, as opposed to the guy that won a national title and, like, threw his headset at the headset guy because the cords were crinkled or whatever. And so I think that they kind of dig that. But it's, no one's really talking about them because – People kind of went into it thinking the SEC has to prove something, but they kept talking about Texas and Arch Manning. And like I say, the Bulldogs, I think, are totally digging that lack of attention because they will get everyone's attention once they start winning those big games.
2: I like Ryan McGee saying digging. Like, that's your word today. Like, everything you're digging.
1: I like that.
2: That's right. That's like great.

0: right.
1: I dig stuff, man. Yeah, I'm at that age now. Dude, last night I was grilling chicken wings and playing Miss Pac-Man and playing Van Halen, and I'm like, you know what? I'm the dad. That's just how it is. That's who I am. And so,
0: Miss Pac-Man.
1: So digging, let's talk about, we'll take it all back to the 80s all day.
0: I like playing Miss Pac-Man. We were talking about where everybody's watching. The whole country was watching the end of the Michigan-Western Michigan game. Had you ever heard this rule about 2 clocks? And I think it's complete nonsense, the explanation. What about you?
1: I just spent the afternoon with my father, which you guys know was a college football official for decades, Rose Bowls, national title games, whatever else. My dad was a field judge. And part of the field judge's job is, the field judge and the back judge, one keeps the game clock on their watch, and the other keeps the play clock on their watch. And the reason they do that is because of scoreboard failures and whatever else. My dad was officiating when instant replay came along. My dad was officiating when the HQs, you know, when the command centers all started popping up. I mean, he's seen some stuff. He never heard of that.
0: Okay.
1: And the rule has always been, and Mike Pereira from Fox was talking about this the other day, and he was spot on, which is the rule has always been, you know, when everything started going to the command centers, when it came to the clock, if there was any discrepancy, then the rule was, if there's a discrepancy on the clock at HQ, forget it. The clock at the stadium rules, because the clock at the stadium is what all the people watching on television see, and it's what the 110,000 people in the big house saw. And so you can't, if your clock's the only one that's a second off, it's wrong. Everybody else's was right. And so there's a whole synchronization that happens. Like the back judge that keeps the game clock on his watch, he goes to the TV compound hours before the game and syncs up his watch with the television truck. I mean, there are so many layers and steps to this, and everybody was on the same page except for the handful of guys in Chicago who were watching a television monitor. And if you're the only people on earth that are a second off, then you're a second off.
0: Maybe it's your fault. If everybody breaks up with you, maybe it's on you.
1: Everyone's on time except for you, then you probably should just roll with everyone else. So that was the mistake. And I give Western Michigan credit, because in the beginning I was like, y'all can't be this, like, gracious about this. And now that they've had some time to think about it, they realize that this wasn't their fault, and it isn't cool to be gracious and magnanimous.
0: They shouldn't have been gracious.
1: It's time to dig in.
0: That's right. I guess we lost Myron there. Let me ask you, going to a couple other games from the weekend, I look around the country and I see games that people don't really pay attention to that could end up being big when it comes to playoff. For instance, Utah playing Arkansas game that most people wouldn't care about, but Utah's a team that might end up in the playoff, but they need to win this one, right?
1: Yeah, there's no question about it. And you know this, Arkansas has made a living out of ruining stuff for everyone else.
0: Yes, right?
1: You ask Texas about it. And to me, it's one of the most underrated environments, you know, on planet Earth. But, you know, Michigan, Oklahoma, you know, everyone's talking about the clock. But the reality is, this is a game that has, I mean, it certainly has playoff implications and might have national championship implications, because I'm not sure who Oklahoma is. You know, they're their team that rallied and got their way into the playoff last year, but I don't know who they are. But yeah, I'm with you. But Arkansas is so, in SEC media days, we had 5 new head coaches.
0: Yeah.
1: 6 if you include Kiffin's move. And it was interesting because we all know Will, because he played quarterback at Louisville and he did such a great job at Oregon. We all knew these coaches. And everybody's like, who's the Arkansas coach? And I think even the Arkansas people are like, who is our coach?
0: Yeah.
1: And so I think
0: feel like they still feel that way.
1: 100%. Yeah. And so that, to me, that makes them a very, very dangerous wild card. And so, yes, I think that is an off-the-radar game that everybody needs to be at least looking in on.
2: Ryan, when you talk about Alabama and some of these other teams that were once powerhouses, how has NIL and RevShare made it harder for those teams to kind of stack talent the way they once did?
1: Well, to me, it started with the transfer portal that, you know, Alabama and Georgia and those guys, you know, you knew that if you just held tight, right? If you were willing to be on a scout team, to run other plays, just, you know, be second, third on the depth chart for a couple of years, by the time your junior year got there and you could be a starter at Georgia or Alabama or Texas or wherever, you're going to go to the NFL. And at the very least, you're going to win some sort of ring. Bowl ring, you know, conference championship ring, you know, national championship ring. And the reality is, guys don't want to sit there. You know, you only have so much time, and you're only but believe it or not, kids, you can't really stay in college for 7-8 years, right? I mean, my daughter's going to probably argue about that later because she probably want to do it. But,
0: yes.
1: but you know, now once the 5-year rule takes hold, you got 5 years. And so guys don't want to sit there. And so that it's Diego Pavia, and it's these guys that will transfer somewhere else, yes, for money. But for me, it's more about the guys who want to go somewhere and play. And so now, you know, suddenly you'll get some wide receiver at UNLV or whatever. They're just wearing everybody out. You're like, who the hell is this guy? Well, that guy was third on the depth chart at Georgia last year, and now he's playing. And so to me, that's the great leveler is when guy, even before NIL got there, it was when your ability to transfer out and to go play immediately. I mean, why wouldn't you? And,
0: yeah.
1: and I have no problem with that. You know, if I told my daughter when she went to college, I go, listen, if you go to this school and you don't like it, then guess what? There's 2,000 other schools, and we can find one for you. And so if she has that opportunity, or every college student does, then why not do it with football players, at least give them one free pass?
0: I'm with you. Listen, I'm in Section 7 Saturday in Commonwealth Stadium.
1: Okay.
0: If we win, I'm storming the field. Ryan, I hope you'll be there with me. I know you're not supposed to pick, but it would be a lot of fun if they won.
1: Oh, no. I'm all about the fun. So I don't, like nice. I say, I don't, I always say, I don't care who wins the games. What I want is I want to see something fun. And that would definitely be fun. It would especially be fun watching you run out onto the field with your flask and running out there looking like James Franklin and Dabo Sweeney. That's what I want to see.
0: Let me tell you something. If we win, I will put on my khakis and I'll sprint from one end of Commonwealth Stadium to the other. Ryan McGee, host of Marty McGee. It's noon. It leads into the games there on the SEC Network. Thank you very much.
1: All right, boys. Talk to you next week.
0: 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It's on Netflix and it's in Australia. 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
15: Tonight, a 30% chance of showers mainly before 7 p.m. patchy fog after 4 a.m. mostly cloudy, low around 63. Light east-northeast wind. Friday, partly sunny, high near 81. Southeast wind around 6 miles per hour. Friday night, mostly cloudy, low around 66. Saturday, partly sunny, high near 87. For the latest news, visit myradiolink.com.
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19: NFL opening week continues tonight with the league's first ever regular season game in Australia, Rams and 49ers. LA is 7-2 in season openers against coach Sean McVay, tied for the second best record in the NFL in that span, trailing only Philadelphia's 8-1 mark. MRI set today for Patriots receiver A.J. Brown on what's believed to be a high ankle sprain sustained in last night's loss to determine how much time he'll miss. Coach Mike Vrabel.
20: Continue to evaluate, continue to get run tests, but I don't know if he'll be available going forward here for the next week, but we'll see. And I know he'll do everything that he can to get back as quickly as possible. And once we get the reports, then we'll figure out what the treatment plan is.
19: According to Seahawks coach Mike McDonald, they've gotten really good news on quarterback Sam Darnold's hip injury. The hip is intact, and the injury is believed to be more muscular. He, though, is likely out week two against the Cardinals. Drew Lock starts in his place. Baseball, Cam Smith, go-ahead solo homer off Johan Duran. Top nine, Astros edge the Phillies 2-1. Phil's four back of NL East leading Atlanta. Houston's up 2.5 in the AL West on Texas.
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0: When people don't know, Myron's very jealous of Marcus Freeman's hairline and always has been.
22: Yeah, because he lied to us. 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
0: I was listening to the news there in SportsCenter. They were talking about Mike Vrabel there. It's Matt Myron on ESPN Radio. Am I the only one that I can't take Mike Vrabel seriously? Like, I just see him laying by a pool in Sedona every time I see him. Like, I just can't. Like, every time I see him, like, he tries to talk seriously, and I just see him at that pool on the little lounger. Is that wrong of me?
22: I mean, I'm sure a lot of people have the same thought. At this stage.
0: Well, I mean, then we can verbalize it, right? Like, it's hard to, like, he gets up there and he's, like, talking about stuff. It's hard for me not to just see him and go, look at it, man, I saw you at the pool. It's got to be an issue for some people, right?
22: Yeah, I mean, losing brings up a lot of that. Like, you saw a lot of the comments were about that.
0: It's going to be like that all year, though.
22: If he loses?
0: Yes.
22: Yeah. All right. If he wins, no one will care.
0: Probably, but I think at least through halfway through the year, that's going to be on my mind. Now, earlier in the show, Myron was complaining because he said everybody that writes in or calls in says something not nice about it, right?
22: There's a lot of that.
0: So I'm opening up the phones as well. 888-SAY-ESPN. If you have something nice to say about Myron, he doesn't want anything bad. He wants something nice. So I'm going to read you. I opened up the text machine, which was 772-774-5254. And here's some of the comments that came in. One person writes, Matt Myron is my favorite show on the radio. That's good. Right? That's good.
22: Yeah, but that wasn't about me specifically, though.
0: Okay. I'm going to keep going.
22: Okay.
0: Myron's hairline is better than Marcus Freeman's.
22: I'll take that because his is a lie. So, yeah, mine is natural. I'll take that.
0: How about this one? Myron has the best laugh on ESPN. I think that's actually not even in dispute. You have an A-plus quality laugh. Matter of fact, it might be my favorite thing about you. Kind of Stanley from The Office-esque.
22: That's how you see me? You see me as Stanley?
0: But Stanley from The Office
22: doesn't do anything.
0: But he has a great laugh, though. You know when he gets tickled and he starts to... Yeah.
22: But he also doesn't do any work.
0: Well, I mean, there are other similarities. One person writes, Myron may be a corporate butt kisser, but he still is the man.
22: See, that's the backhanded compliment stuff. I don't like the
23: corporate cookie.
22: You start low and then you try to raise it, but that's not how it works.
0: Another person writes, Matt, my favorite baseball player was Tony Gwynn. I consider Myron the Tony Gwynn of ESPN Radio.
22: Well, Tony Gwynn was great. You know, Tony Gwynn was an incredible point guard, right?
0: I think I did know that from when he was at San Diego State, right?
22: One of the greatest point guards in college basketball history.
0: Yes. And then how about this one? Myron was once a co-host of the best Sunday morning show of all time.
22: Okay. Yeah, that's better than what people were saying before. Okay. I just feel like it's been 5 weeks of, negativity sometimes.
0: Say ESPN. People can give what we got. Moose in Montana. He has something nice, Moose, apparently. Go ahead, Moose.
24: How's it going, guys? I got to give you your flowers. I've called into a few radio stations, and after I got off with you guys last week, my phone blew up. My boss even heard me on the radio. He now calls me Moose in Montana.
0: Oh, that's awesome.
24: So I just got to say, you guys are the best radio ever. I heard I'm getting a promo, so I'm stoked. Keep it up, boys.
0: There you go.
22: I like it.
0: Now, that was a compliment more for the show.
22: That was more for the show. Less
0: than
22: about
0: Myron specifically. Yeah, a lot of these compliments are kind of more general than Myron specific.
1: It's Matt and Myron. Like
22: selfish. Well,
1: you're
22: well,
1: part
22: fine.
1: Of that, Myron.
22: You are. But, so, yeah, but some days you just need it to be about you. That's a little bit, you
1: you're
22: know,
1: getting
22: just
1: in the
22: selfishly.
1: Way, Matt.
0: Okay, well, I'm hoping. This is for Myron. 888-SAY-ESPN. He needs your uplifting. And while
22: you
0: we
22: know,
0: do
22: my,
0: that.
22: I, well, go I ahead. Had a meeting with my boss the other day. And the first thing he said was, man, what about the Whopper head thing? So, like, you understand, like, it's going viral.
0: People do call you Whopper head.
22: It has happened.
0: It has. As a matter of fact, one person wrote in here and said, he is the most lovable Whopperhead I've ever seen in my life. That's a great, that's a compliment.
4: That's pretty nice.
0: It's not,
4: yeah.
0: That's a compliment.
22: It's not a fool. It's not fully positive. You know, that's what I'm looking for, is fully positive.
0: Well, we'll see if we get one. Right now, the phone lines are not lining up with compliments. I think if they were, if we had said.
22: There's no calls. So there's no calls.
0: I mean, there's people calling, but they're not calling about that.
4: There's one other call. And he wants
0: but
4: to
0: I don't
4: think,
0: okay, well, maybe
22: nobody
0: this,
22: had
0: you know
22: anything
0: what, maybe
22: nice to
0: this
22: say.
0: Will be a compliment for Myron. Let's see. John in Ohio. Go ahead, John.
5: Hey guys, I love your show.
0: Thank you.
5: Myron is a delight. I think he keeps you in line to some extent.
22: Thank you.
5: But my real point.
22: Thank you, John. I appreciate that.
5: Well, I think you're a
0: delight.
5: Calming force in the storm.
22: Wow. That's what I'm talking about. That's what I'm talking about, John. People don't note that about me enough as a calming force in the storm known as Matt Jones. That's who I am.
0: Okay. All right. Yeah. Anything else, John?
22: I appreciate it.
5: Well, now we're going to get to the storm. One of my best days in my sports history was I got to go to Lexington. I played golf early in the morning.
0: Okay, I can't go through your day. What happened, though? What was the great moment?
5: Well, I played
0: you golf. Played golf.
5: Then I went to Keeneland. Okay. And then I went to the Alabama game 2007 when they when Kentucky beat them with Sean Alexander.
0: Yeah, I appreciate the call. That was in 97, and yes, that's the last time Kentucky beat Alabama. And so there you go, calming force in the storm. And he played golf that day, Myron. That was important too.
22: I know there's a lot of Kentucky callers. They run through the four things they did leading up to the moment they want to tell you about.
0: Yeah.
22: It's kind of like tell you the story of the day.
0: 859-280-2287. Let's do a couple little pieces of news here. Baker Mayfield earlier in the week got paid $55 million a year for 3 years, $165 million. Is he worth it? They'll start their season on Sunday. I sort of thought the 50 amount made sense. 55 is only five more, but I do think it takes him into a different level of quarterbacks. Do you think he's worth it?
22: Yeah, I think Baker's the line for the $50 million quarterbacks. I think the guys who are Baker Mayfield and better deserve that. Cause I think he's top 12. At his best, top 13. So I think that's the line for guys making 55 or more. And if you're a Tampa Bay, what are your options? Okay, maybe you're not good enough to get a great pick, so you're not going to get one of these top young guys. Who do you get on the free agent?
0: Yeah, see, I don't.
22: That's better than Baker.
0: Here's what worries me about Baker. He's going to be just good enough for them to not get one of the quarterbacks in this year's draft, but he's not good enough to win you a title. So you're just going to kind of be, he's going to make you competitive. He's going to keep you from being bad. But does anyone believe Tampa Bay has a chance to win the Super Bowl this year, next year, or the next year?
22: Yeah, but how many teams do you think can actually win the Super Bowl right now, though?
0: But you either need to be on the path to win the Super Bowl or you need to be rebuilding towards winning a Super Bowl. And Baker puts you right in the path of being pretty good, not good enough to win a Super Bowl, but also not able to go get your quarterback that could build you to win a Super Bowl. So you're kind of just right in this no man's land. That's the problem.
22: Yeah, we've been waiting, though, for this generation of quarterbacks who are going to suddenly carry a team. Like Josh Allen and Joe Burrow and Lamar, those guys were unique, man.
0: They were.
22: We don't know that this next class will be very good.
0: We don't know
22: good
0: that.
22: To that degree.
0: But I think we do know they're not going to win a Super Bowl with Baker Mayfield. Right? Yeah. We know that. So Tua also went out today of practice with an injury. It was, a back injury. He was out today. We don't know the extent of the injury. Don't know if he'll play, but Cooper Rush took the first team snaps the rest of the practice. You know, we talked about whether Tua could make it 7 games, maybe not even making it 1, Myron.
22: Yeah, I mean, he pointed to his back and he went to the ground and then he got up and he was kind of hobbling a little bit. It's just a disaster in Atlanta. Michael Penix Jr. Still hurt. You got Tua, who hasn't played well in the preseason. And now maybe you end up with Cooper Rush. It's just a disaster. It shows you of what can happen when you don't have a guy who can even get you into the playoffs, which is why you pay Baker Mayfield.
0: Worst quarterback situation in the NFL. Do you agree with that?
22: Definitely.
0: I mean,
22: definitely.
0: Cleveland's the only one in the ballpark. Yeah. But I would argue, since Michael Penix is not healthy, I actually think Atlanta is in even a worse situation. Okay, finally, there seem to be some people positive about Myron. Alex in Lancaster. Alex, say something nice about my man Myron.
6: All right, Myron, you got to hear me out here, brother. You are excellent at what you do. You are an excellent sports radio host. I've listened to you guys on Sundays for years. I think you give excellent deep thought and analysis on whether it's sports, pop culture.
0: Yeah.
6: And I think you're just a great advocate of things like WNBA, college athletics.
0: Yeah.
6: And overall, man, you're funny. You guys are both of y'all funny, but Myron, you are awesome.
0: There you go. Look at how nice that is. Thank you. Lancaster, Pennsylvania. That's Amish country. People are nice up there in Amish country in Lancaster. Let's go to Eddie in Maryland.
22: I like
0: that. Do you have something nice to say?
22: Thank you, Eddie.
7: Yes, I do, Myron. I think you're the bravest person I've ever on radio, but also I know you're on the TV side, and I'll tell you why. Because you went to Lids and you got a Teenage Mutant Ninja Turtles hat and you wore that. You wore that brave, proud, on television.
0: That's right. That is true. That's pretty brave.
22: But is that a positive? Or
0: he's right. That's a good one. I appreciate the call. It is brave for a grown man to wear a Teenage Mutant Ninja Turtles hat. Ed in Pennsylvania, do you have something positive?
8: Yeah, I was going to say, I think Myron is the glue that holds that show together.
0: Oh, thank you. Okay, glue guy.
8: Oh, yeah. I think it was they were actually thinking of naming it Myron and Matt, but it just didn't roll off the tongue quite as nice.
0: Yeah, they weren't going to do that. I was making sure that wasn't going to happen.
22: Thank you.
0: There's a science to the thing. All right, what about Willie in Memphis? He probably has something nice to say. Willie, go ahead.
9: Yeah, I do have something nice to say.
22: Here we go, Willie. This is my time. Be nice.
9: No, you are. You know what? You are a good egg, and you know I do like what you do on this show, and then I like your cologne as far as the cool water, but the name, Myron. Do something with the name. I mean, can I call you,
22: Willie? Get him off. Hang on, Willie.
0: When people in the South say somebody's a good egg, that kind of means, though, they don't have anything else to say. They're just like, well, he's a good egg.
22: And he wants to change my name. I knew Willie was going to a negative place. He can't help himself.
0: Yeah.
22: That's what you
0: say. It's like, he means well. He's a good egg.
9: I stick with good egg. There's nothing else I really have to say.
22: Willie, stop calling. Get out of here, Willie. You haven't heard enough from Willie.
0: You're my guy. 888 say ESPN.
22: I knew he was going to a dark place.
0: He's a glue guy, Myron Metcalf. If you have something nice to say, we can. Plus, we got to talk about Mike Tomlin. He came out. I didn't know he had a shaved head. He always wears a hat. I was oh my goodness, and then with that beard, I was like, my Mike, he needed, I didn't understand him in a suit, but he actually did a pretty good job. We'll talk about that and then more. It's Matt Myron on ESPN Radio.
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12: 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We'd like to salute American soccer player Ashley Sanchez, who made NWSL history last weekend. The North Carolina Courage star scored her 16th goal of the season in the early stages of a 6-0 victory over the Chicago Stars. That gave her the league record for most goals in a season by an American player. Sanchez finished with a hat trick on Sunday, bringing her total to 18. The all-time NWSL record is 20 goals, and she still has 7 regular season games left to break it.
13: I think good things happen when you just put a lot less pressure on yourself, and I have incredible teammates and staff behind me. 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
12: 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With Today in Women's Sports, I'm Erica Herskowitz on Westwood One.
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0: final segment of my time here in Bristol before I head back to Kentucky. We are on ESPN Radio. You can get it on SiriusXM. You can get it wherever you need. That's what happens. Folks have really, the compliments have poured in. One person says, Matt Myron is the most pure and kind person on ESPN. I would agree with that. Ryan McGee pure was on here earlier. Yeah, you are pure and kind. One person says, Myron is very smart and very well spoken.
1: Okay. Is that my second grade teacher? So they say stuff like that.
0: That's true. We got more people. The people called. I got to give them a chance because people need to have. You need to be able to get your flowers while you're here. Katie in Columbus. Yeah. Go ahead, Katie.
2: Yeah, long time listener, first time caller.
0: Wow.
2: My compliment is I really like the segment. Let's make a trade.
1: Right? Thank you.
0: That was a bad.
1: It was huge,
0: Katie. That wasn't a great.
1: It segment. Was great.
0: Did you Did you really think it was a great segment, Katie?
2: I did. I liked it. I thought it was funny that you guys tried to figure out the music and the applause, but. I like it so much. I've played it with multiple family members and friends.
0: Oh, look at that. Well, that's very nice,
1: I'm going
0: Katie.
1: Viral.
0: Thank you very much.
1: I'm going viral.
0: You're going viral in the Katie household. Wow. That's very nice.
1: Let's make a trade.
0: All right, will you
1: which
0: bring
1: we're
0: back
1: bringing it back, by the way.
0: You going to bring back next week? Bring back Let's Make a Trade?
1: Yeah, we're definitely doing
0: it. All right, there you go. Jeff in Wisconsin.
3: Hey, guys. On the front end, love the show. Love you, Matt. Love you, Myron. I would say that Myron is revered by law enforcement, especially in the Twin Cities, because he's willing to call the cops on the 4th of July.
1: That's not what happened. That's not what happened.
0: No,
1: that's not the details. That's not the detail. That's not exactly what happened. They were lighting off things that are not on the books.
0: Yeah,
1: you can't get whatever they were lighting off.
0: For people who are new to the show, on the 4th of July, Myron called the cops on children for shooting off fireworks past the allotted time of 10 o'clock.
1: It was not your regular fireworks. It was something that I've never heard before in my life. I didn't call the cops. I did. I just said, check in. That's all I said. Why don't you go take a look?
0: If you look up NARC in the dictionary,
4: corporate cookie.
0: There's Myron Metcalf. He is. Let me tell you what Myron is. He's going to stand outside the gates at the Kentucky game and say, search that guy for a flask.
5: He's going to be in the stands taking pictures.
0: Oh, well, he's going to call security and go, this man has a flask.
1: I will.
0: He has a flask.
1: I'm not.
0: Yes, you are.
1: I'm not.
0: I'll tell you who else has a good personality, though, besides Myron. And that's Mike Tomlin. Mike Tomlin, we got to see him on the game last night. That was kind of exciting. We also found out a little bit more about Mike Tomlin when he was on the Today Show.
6: I'm a big Minecrafter.
7: I didn't know you were a gamer either.
6: Because my kids were.
7: Got it.
6: And so how do I connect with them? How do I meet them where they are and spend time with them? I started playing Minecraft, man, when my kids were young. I have a Minecraft city. I'm creative, man, that I've been working on for like 12 years.
7: Still?
6: 12 years.
7: And the kids are long gone.
6: Hey.
7: Do they still play too?
6: Hey, no. But when they come home, they're like, hey, Dad, put your city up, man. Let me see what's up. Like,
7: oh, my gosh.
6: Like My kids they've taken it from PS3 to PS4 to PS5.
7: Yeah.
6: Like, they're into preserving it because they know I don't have the technical knowledge, you know? But we've been talking recently about sharing it with the world. Like, my oldest son is like, Dad, you got to share this with the world.
7: It would break the internet. The internet. Like,
0: a 12-year Minecraft city. That's a lot, yeah. Isn't it?
1: Yeah, who knew he had a personality? I mean, who knew he had... that he did things outside of football.
0: Myron, are you sitting in the dark? I'm told you're in the dark.
1: Listen, I don't know. I'm having the worst tech day of my entire life.
0: Why are you sitting in the dark?
1: There's a sensor.
0: Everyone needs to turn on Disney Plus and see Myron is sitting on national television in the dark.
1: There's a sensor that I don't know. It's never happened before. I get back from Bristol and suddenly this sensor... is going off and it's
8: now
1: turning off the lights.
8: Now why is Myron in the dark?
1: And I don't know.
0: Excuse me. Now wait a minute.
8: Now what?
1: Like all you see is teeth because there's no light in here and it's ridiculous.
0: Hang on just a second,
1: because
0: Myron.
1: I don't
0: Hang
1: know.
0: On, Myron. What was that?
8: Now why is Myron in the dark?
0: Bubba, what are you doing? That is not that, me. Man? Bubba's trying to act like that's me.
4: No, Byron just kept talking because he thought that was you.
1: I didn't know what. That was Bubba.
8: That's true. Bubba, Byron thought it was him. He just
0: Byron, you did think
8: know.
0: That was hit me, didn't you?
1: I thought it was pretty good. I thought it was you. That, Bubba's better than I realized.
0: See?
1: He's much right, better. I don't know what happened.
0: Just do one little thing about as me, and we'll see if it's true.
1: All right, let's try it, Bubba.
8: Now, why is Myron sitting in the dark?
0: That's not me.
1: I don't know, man. It's been one of those days.
0: I come here, and I felt like I was part of the family. Goodness. And then Bubba, on the way out.
4: I'm a Matt Jones guy, but yeah. I got to call him as I see him.
0: All right, fair enough.
1: See a yellow jersey and teeth. That's all you see right now. You see a yellow jersey and teeth. That's all you see right now. This is ridiculous, man. What kind of day am I having, man?
0: Hey,
1: people saying negative things. Get me out of here, man.
0: Thank you to all the folks here in Bristol. I've enjoyed being here. Let's get Myron, somebody in Minnesota, come help him get his electricity
1: turned on. Pay my
0: dog on
1: light bill. I paid my light bill.
8: Now, why is Freddie and Harry up next?
0: They are. This has been Matt and Myron. The wait is over and football is here, and so is DraftKings. 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
1: I'm Christine Lisi. This just in, Falcons quarterback Tua Tagovailoa sustained an oblique injury in practice today. We'll find out tomorrow if he remains the starter for Sunday's season opener or if the team turns to Cooper Rush. Seahawks got some good news on quarterback Sam Darnold's hip injury. Coach Mike McDonald said the hip's intact. The injury appears to be more muscular. Darnold expected to miss week two against Arizona. Seahawks, though, can handle a few games without him, believes ESPN's Field Yates.
2: Obviously, it's a notable absence if they do not have Sam Darnold next week and the week after, but perhaps no team is as well equipped to handle a starting quarterback absence as Seattle, right? This team invested a first-round pick in Jadarian Price, a running back out of Notre Dame, and no team handed the football off to its running backs more often last year than Seattle. On top of that, as we know, and as we were reminded of last night, this defense is nasty.
1: Patriots receiver A.J. Brown set for an MRI today on what's believed to be a high ankle sprain. A couple of big names will be making their Rams debuts tonight in the first-ever regular season NFL game in Australia. Defensive end Myles Garrett, cornerbacks Trent McDuffie and Jalen Watson will play their first games for L.A. against the 49ers.
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6: When it comes to Texas and Ohio State, a lot of people jumping on this game.
5: Yeah.
6: 7:30 Eastern time in Austin Saturday on ABC. What has jumped out to you the most, especially a lot of people trying to base on what they think they're going to see on Saturday, what they saw last year when these two met the opening weekend?
7: Great setup and great question. And I will discuss this game more in detail from 8:20 to 9 a.m. on YouTube. Kind of the game day, Joe Fortenbaugh. You can catch everything you need to know there. Shameless self-plug. Harry Douglas appears on it as well. As you send that up, I couldn't help myself.
4: This is Freddie and Harry.

0: Greetings and salutations, brothers and sisters. Welcome to the best show on your radio. It's the Afternoon Cool, known as Freddie and Harry, and we are here. He is Harry Douglas. I am Freddie Coleman. You got Shannon Penn, E-Duck, Eric Hammond, the Horseman, all together for YOU on the ESPN app, SiriusXM Channel 80, as well as TuneIn. And don't forget to tell that smart speaker to play ESPN Radio. And HD, Shannon and E-Dog, I wonder how many people were like us last night watching the first NFL game of the season and explaining to loved ones why the NFL had a game on Wednesday and not like they usually do to kick off the season on a Thursday.
1: So my wife was very confused that I was watching a football game on Wednesday night. And I was like, yeah, babe, the season started early. There's a game in Australia tomorrow, which is today, Thursday. But the defending Super Bowl champions, the Seattle Seahawks, and the NFL said that we can't have two teams play in Australia before the champs get notarized and get their rings and get recognized by the 12s up there in Seattle. And we had a Super Bowl rematch, and boy, it did not disappoint. But, you know, trying to explain that to my wife, she was so confused because she knows the days now. Mondays, Thursdays, some Fridays with college football as well, too. Saturdays, Sundays. And then if we're talking about, you know, deep into the season, Saturdays for college football and when we're talking about NFL football as well. So, you know, definitely threw it for a loop that we had a football game on a Wednesday. But are any of us husbands or boyfriends or significant others complaining? Hell no. We're not complaining, Freddie Coleman. We were excited that the season started on a Wednesday. That gave us an extra day.
2: And my daughter walked by. She was like, wait, they still playing preseason games?
0: Really? Shannon said that?
2: And then I'm like, I'm trying to go through the exercises, explaining it to my wife. I was like, yeah, see, because they got the world champions got to play here because they got a game tomorrow. It's in Australia, but it's Thursday for us, but it's really Friday for them. So they wanted to get it in so that they travel when they come back. They lose a day, then they gain a day, and then I got a headache.
0: Exactly. But my answer would have been money. That's what it came down to. The NFL, they're about to play in a stadium in Australia with the Rams and 49ers tonight for us, but the next day for them. That was built in 1853 and seats over 100,000 people because it's a cricket stadium. So that's the kind of money, potentially, not potentially, that the NFL is going to make tonight. So that's why we had to have a master class on explaining to so many different people why there's a game on Wednesday and not the usual Thursday to kick off the season.
1: Now, Freddie, I would also add to everything that we both just said and Shannon and along with E-Dog, man, when I reminded my kids that I was leaving.
0: Oh, boy.
1: Oh, man, my baby girl, boy. Harrison, you know, she likes for me to lay with her for about 20 minutes. But I told her last night, I was like, okay, daddy has to watch the game.
0: Mm-hmm.
1: Okay, so sneak downstairs the other way and come on into bed until your mama gets in there. Then I take you up to your bed. Oh, she was all snuggly and cuddly with her father. Listen, my baby is 10 and 5'4". So right now at this age, while she still wants her daddy to love her.
0: Right.
1: And she wants to be affectionate with her father, it's going to happen. And then my son, when I gave him a kiss and told him goodnight, he had the little puppy dog face. Do you have to leave, daddy? So I kind of felt bad leaving, but they know how much I love them. I'm on FaceTime with them all the time.
0: Right.
1: But it's always sad when I do have to leave because I know how much my kids miss me.
0: Especially you encouraging truancy involving family discipline in your daughter, Harrison.
1: Yeah.
0: You're a poor wife, man. Seriously, it's one thing to have a husband and two kids. Sheila has three kids and no husband.
1: Well, Harrison, that, you know that's my ace boon coon.
0: I understand
1: my daughter, that's my twin now, so
0: yeah,
1: that's daddy's girl.
0: But it's supposed to be the adults versus the children, not the adults and the children versus the adults.
1: Well, I'm still a child sometimes, too.
0: Anyway, I'm just going
1: to
0: leave that alone.
1: So, you know, I got to be able to relate to my babies.
0: Here, I tried to help you, sweetheart.
1: Until I give them that look, then they realize, okay, daddy's in daddy mode right now. Shut up and just do what he says, please.
0: Mrs. Douglas, I tried to help you, but once again, my pleas fell on deaf ears.
3: The main thing with Freddie and Harry.
0: And that big old main thing is brought to you by hands-free Skechers Slip-Ins Aero Burst, high-performance running shoes that cut through the wind. Well, for the first three quarters, it was looking pretty good for the New England Patriots playing on the road. Sam Darnold knocked out of this game. The fifth play of the game, the Seahawks quarterback on the sack, having a hip injury. A lot of hush mouths and a lot of hush going on through the Seattle Seahawks and their kingdom involving that. It was so good for the Patriots defensively, running a football.
4: ball. Drake May playing well for the first three quarters. And then in the second half, specifically the fourth quarter, three interceptions and three sacks in that fourth quarter. Seattle calls it a comeback after they got their rings and raised the banner. They beat the Patriots 13 to 10, excuse me. Drake May, what happened?
5: Thought we had a good plan to try to just start chipping away and be patient, and it lost patience and costed us. I think it just, you know, decisions that cost us the game, you know, on my part and my end. And, I vow to myself to be better and realize it's, you know, it's a long season, but at the same time, you can't have those. And it's unacceptable. And I know that, you know, get back to work, because, you know, that wasn't, you know, how I play football and how I want to represent, you know, my game and, you know, playing quarterback for the Patriots.
1: Freddie, it's one of the hardest things that young quarterbacks try to understand when coming into the National Football League. And even though Drake May has completed two seasons and right now is his third year in the NFL, boring football gets boring to these players, especially when you look at the collegiate level now and how they're coming out and everything is a home run hitter and, you know, big play after big play, explosive after explosive.
4: Right.
1: But at this level, the NFL level, you have to be okay with things being boring. Now, I also believe when it comes to Drake May, early on, and these are some of the notes I wrote down, Freddie, and I want everyone to listen to them. I was so ready to write the script for him because I thought through three quarters he did a great job of playing boring football. Throwing to the early on, and these are some of the notes I wrote down, Freddie, and I want everyone to listen to him. I was so ready to write the script for him because I thought through three quarters he did a great job of playing boring football. Throwing to the check downs, not forcing the issue, and just taking what the defense

0: when you trade for a premier wide receiver and a guy that's still a top 10 guy in the lead and he goes down, you might start to press a little bit late in ball games, right? To go up big against the opponent. And this is also a team that kind of embarrassed, not kind of, did embarrass New England offensively across the board, whether it was the pass game, the run game, protection, Drake May getting sacked time and time again in the Super Bowl last year. So you got impatient. And Romeo Doubs, they brought over in free agency, and they thought, and he still has an opportunity to be a guy for them, right? I'm not going to judge him off one bad game, but you tried to force feed him when you should have threw it to the check down. That ended up being an interception. You tried to force feed him another time over the middle of the football field. That became an interception because you telegraphed where you were throwing the football. And then one of the worst plays was when Romeo Doubs was wide open.
1: Oof.
0: And he dropped the football, and then the very next play, I believe, it became an interception.
1: Yeah, when Love came across the middle when he was high and late over the middle, and Love got the pickoff for the Seattle Seahawks.
0: Yep, and so when you look at the fourth quarter of Drake May last night versus the Seattle Seahawks, he was 6-for-11, three interceptions, and he was sacked three times, Freddie Coleman. And then on that last interception, that may have been the worst play I think I've seen from Drake May since him entering the NFL. It really was.
1: Really?
0: And it was just a cluster across the board for New England as a football team.
1: Okay.
0: Mac Hollins is outside as the wide receiver number one. You have a tight end inside. The tight end is running a 6 to 8 yard out route. You're always taught to always outside release when you know someone is coming out, which the tight end was. So Mac Hollins inside releasing kind of muddied the picture, because when the tight end got ready to break out,
1: okay,
0: Drake May is looking at the defender guarding Mac Hollins and the receiver on the same level as the tight end trying to break out. That's why it's important, the details of the football game. And then you have the right offensive tackle who misses the cut block, doesn't get the defensive end out of the vision of the quarterback. That's another thing. But with all I just mentioned, Drake May, you're down 3 points with 20-something seconds to go in the ball game. You cannot make that ill-advised throw in the end zone, which got picked off by Josh Jobe.
1: Well, I hate to do this to you, bud.
2: Objection, objection, objection, objection, objection.
1: Here's why I'm objecting to what you just said. Not saying you're wrong, because you're not wrong. But those dudes on the other side get paid too. We're not talking about this happening against a ragamuffin defense. The Seattle Seahawks defense is really, really good, even without playing their two best players in the secondary, in terms of their safeties, who are not in this ball game. They got some dudes on defense that'll play Jedi mind tricks on you. And we saw that in the fourth quarter against Drake May. Once that pressure ratcheted up, they do this to everybody. Any quarterback not named Matthew Stafford, the Seahawks do this to other people. It's what Dan Orlovsky said this morning on First Take regarding Drake May. This is a teachable moment, because you're exactly right, HD. You have to know better in those situations. You're down 13-10. If nothing is available, throw the football away, especially when time and space were not in your side. It's better to have second down and something else than 1st and 10 going the other way, and then to get into victory formation and the game is going to be over. If that's not a teachable moment for Drake May, then nothing is going to be. He said it himself in terms of, I can't make those kind of throws. He took that kind of accountability. But those dudes on the other side that nobody wants to talk about, they can make you play like that. We've seen them do this before.
0: But let me say this, though, Freddie. All three of Drake May's interceptions, I can sit up here and honestly say it wasn't caused because of the Seattle Seahawks.
1: Oh, really?
0: Because the first interception, you have a too high look.
1: Mm-hmm.
0: And the corner runs with the wide receiver. So why are you trying to throw a honey hole shot when the safety who has deep half is even nowhere near the hash? So to make you think you can make that throw.
1: Because they baited him.
0: Because it happened earlier in the game and he threw it to the check down.
1: Right, but they baited him in that situation.
0: But don't get greedy. Just take the check down.
1: Well, you're exactly right. But this is why I said yesterday, this is an A.J. Brown game. Everything you just said is because A.J. Brown wasn't there. And Drake May felt that he had to take on more, because that's why you brought A.J. Brown in for those kind of situations where he is a one-on-one man beater at the line of scrimmage at wide receiver. We saw them get into a little bit of rhythm when all of a sudden he had the big 14-yard play and think, okay, he's starting to get going in the flavor of the game, in the tempo of the game. Then he gets the ankle injury. As it turns out, it was a high ankle sprain, that the MRI came back, so he could be out. We may not see

0: see him until October, the middle of October, the earliest.
1: Literally.
0: If you're Drake May, having that information in your head, you think, okay, I got to do a little bit more. That's a teachable moment. And the Seattle Seahawks made him take the bait. They said, man, we know you're going to try to force it. You ain't got your boy out there. You don't trust anybody else. Romeo Doubs dropped the ball on you. You got Matt Collins, who doesn't like to wear any kind of shoes. You know you're going to do it. We know you're going to. We dangled it out there and reeled them right in because that Seahawks defense is really good. Drake May's going to learn from this. I have no doubt about that. But now it's really got to be accelerated because he's not going to have the guy he thought he was going to have for another 4 to 5 weeks. And he can't afford to do what he did in the fourth quarter. Like you said, he was born the daylights out of everybody, but the Page had a 10-0 lead. When he tried to be Mr. Saturday Night, Mr. Excitement, 3 interceptions and 3 sacks. Why? That defense of Seattle is really good, and not having A.J. Brown put even more pressure on Drake May.
1: Now, Freddie, looking at this football team and A.J. Brown and him being acquired by the New England Patriots and handpicked by Mike Vrabel, and rightfully so, because he is a stud. He's that dog. He's that alpha, that number one that you felt like your quarterback and your franchise guy actually needed. He's going to be out some time. I'm up here looking at this receiver group, and I'm saying to myself, okay, Stephon Diggs is no longer there. And here's why I'm bringing this up. Whatever you may say about Stephon Diggs, numbers don't lie. People do. Stephon Diggs had 85 receptions last year on 102 targets. That's a damn good percentage, in my opinion. If the football was near him, he was catching it. Whether it was wide open, contested, or in between, Stephon Diggs was a sure-handed guy that Drake May can count on. Secondly, they just made a trade with the Houston Texans, and Kayshon Booty is no longer there as well.
0: Mm-hmm.
1: Let me give you his numbers. He had 33 receptions off 46 targets. That's a damn good percentage as well, too. A contested catch guy can really be sure-handed for the quarterback. Neither one of them are no longer there. So Romeo Doubs, who was your number two wide receiver, who now has to become a number one wide receiver, although I like Romeo Doubs, and I do believe last night was a one-off, and he's going to overcome that, every receiver has been through that moment. Trust me, y'all. A lot of them, some of the best in the business, they've been through that moment where Romeo Doubs went through last night. He's going to be okay. But what also shows up consistently with Romeo Doubs, while he was in Green Bay, the concentration and the drops actually showed up in Green Bay. So now you have exited two wide receivers who were sure-handed on your football team, although they might not have won one-on-one consistently like you want to versus the upper echelon competition. But what you did know about those two guys is if the football is near them, damn it, they're going to catch it. Now that's a little bit of a question mark with Romeo Doubs because these drops have crept up multiple times in his career.
0: He's Harry Douglas. I'm Freddie Cohen. It's the Afternoon Cool, known as Freddie and Harry, presented by Progressive Insurance on ESPN Radio and the ESPN app. Because, yeah, we know Romeo Doubs better step up, but I have my reservations about if he's able to do that. He had a wide open route where the ball hits him right in the hands, and then he did what we've seen before when he was with the Green Bay Packers, thought he had it, and looked away to see where he was going to go. You can't go anywhere, boss, if you don't have the football. That kind of inconsistency with the kind of ability that he has should not match up for Romeo Doubs, and better not match up now going forward. Because had he caught the ball when he was wide open, we're not worried about a pick on the next play based on they're not going to throw the football again. And the Seahawks, oh, that's a big play. We can't allow that to happen. Now you can run the football. You can run a quick slant. You can run the quick out. Anything. You don't have to have that quarterback say, man, I had to overcome that play. Drake May's going to have to overcome it. Romeo Doubs continues to be that inconsistent wide receiver, no matter his talent. If anything, maybe the tight ends need to get the football a little bit more for the Patriots.
1: Hello.
0: Hunter Henry in that group, because anytime he threw near them, they didn't drop the ball. They made plays last night against Seattle. Seattle said, we're going to dare throw to the tight end. Then he said, oh, my goodness, he's throwing to the tight end. Let's stop that. Let's make sure they go outside. If you're the New England Patriots, there were plenty of teachable moments, not just for Drake May. Your defense played pretty good. Your offense played pretty good. Your offensive line played pretty good. People wondered, what was Will Campbell going to look like? Will Campbell looked pretty good last night. Only one penalty that he had and more than held his own against that Seattle Seahawks defensive line that was giving it to him, bringing blitzes here, there, and everywhere, trying to mess with his eyes and mess with his mind, and he stepped up to the table. So if he's able to do that offensive line, hey, Romeo Doubs, your talented wide receiver is more than the talent that Will Campbell has at left tackle. Act like it. Don't go out there where you're wide open. They schemed you open.
2: Josh McDaniels dialed up. He said, man, I got this play right now. Hey, Romeo, ball's coming to you, boss. I got a play that Seattle will not be able to see you. He dialed it up. They threw it, and the patient died because Romeo Dobbs, once again, dropped the football. Those things can't happen when you're not going to have A.J. Brown for 5, maybe even 6 weeks being out a high ankle sprain.
1: Now, looking ahead for the New England Patriots and how do you compensate for A.J. Brown not being there, it's going to be tough, but that's why you get paid the big bucks, Josh McDaniels, as the offensive coordinator. They need to hurry up and get Travion Henderson back because that's a guy, a running back that can rush the football effectively, but also be a weapon in the pass game. The tight ends are going to have to get involved. Josh McDaniels is going to have to do a lot more scheming up for his wide receivers because now you don't really have that big body guy that can just route people up and win one-on-one no matter if the coverage is tight, wide open, or whatever it may be, Freddie. But also, here's why the New England Patriots, in my opinion, they better watch out, Freddie.
2: Okay.
1: Their next three opponents, Pittsburgh, Jacksonville, Buffalo. You might want to watch out. Because I know they're going to get better. That defense is still going to be there. But offensively, if you sputter and have any of these moments, you better not start the season 1-3 or 0-4.
2: Yeah.
1: Which is could definitely happen, in my opinion.
2: Because that'll give credence to those who said, we'll see how they play when the schedule seems it's going to be a lot of a step up compared to last year. Last night, they had their chance. They were the better team for three quarters, but they were terrible in the fourth quarter, especially their quarterback and their offense, and they paid the price when it was all said and done. He is Harry Douglas. Hit him on the socials at HDouglas83. I'm Freddie Coleman. You can do the same at Coleman ESPN. It's the afternoon cool known as Freddie and Harry on ESPN Radio, the ESPN app, and Sirius XM Channel 80. Oh, we can't wait to talk about the Seahawks, especially when it comes to this. Which injury sets the team back more? What happened to the Patriots with A.J. Brown and that injury? Or Sam Darnold getting injured last night for the Seahawks? Our answers are next after Harry gives you this word from Granger.
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14: Tonight, a 30% chance of showers mainly before 7 p.m. patchy fog after 4 a.m. mostly cloudy, low around 63. Light east-northeast wind. Friday, partly sunny, high near 81. Southeast wind around 6 miles per hour. Friday night, mostly cloudy, low around 66. Saturday, partly sunny, high near 87. For the latest news, visit myradiolink.com.
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2: Christine Lisi. Falcons quarterback Tua Tagovailoa injured his oblique at today's practice. Word comes tomorrow whether he starts as planned Sunday or if Cooper Rush goes versus Pittsburgh. Seahawks coach Mike McDonald told Seattle Sports 710 AM quarterback Sam Darnold received good news regarding the hip injury he suffered in last night's win over the Patriots. Said the hip is intact and it appears the injury is more muscular. Sports Illustrated, the Monday morning quarterbacks, Albert Breer.
3: They do, and Mike McDonald said this after the game, feel like they dodged a bullet with the fact that it's not a hip fracture. Hip injuries can be, you know, they're another one that's kind of tricky. So we'll see what the timetable is. But the good news is, like, that team really responded, you know, I think, you know, over the course of the game.
2: Albert Breer on the Rich Eisen Show. Darnold is expected to miss the next game. The 49ers ready to welcome back two of their biggest stars from significant injuries for tonight's season opener against the Rams in the NFL's first ever regular season game in Australia. Defensive end Nick Bosa is back from a torn right ACL, while tight end George Kittle returns from a torn right Achilles.
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0: Afternoon crew known as Freddie and Harry on Sirius XM Channel 80, as well as tune in. And don't forget to tell that smart speaker to play ESPN Radio. The Seahawks, let it be known, they still right here. You didn't want to talk about them in the preseason. Didn't want to talk about them in the offseason. Oh, the Rams this, the Bears that, the Packers this, the Cowboys that, the Bills here, the Broncos there, the Chiefs everywhere. And Seattle's like, we right here. We right here.
1: We ain't going anywhere. They right here.
0: They raised the championship banner. They gave out the championship. Those aren't rings. Those are bracelets. Those are rings for people from mythical lands like Paul Bunyan. Those rings they gave out are more bracelets than
2: Jack
0: rings.
2: Jack and the Beanstalk.
0: No question about it. With Babe the Blue Ox, whatever you want to say. And yet they went out there without their starting quarterback, HD. They lose Sam Darnold, play number 5. They didn't panic. Now, for those who don't know, he suffered the injury, a hip injury last night. Received really, really good news. That's the Seahawks put in the statement regarding a hip injury. Mike McDonald said on Thursday that he'll miss week 2, but that may be it, and that was good news. And people wonder, well, they got to change some things. No, they don't. Drew Lock stepped in there and said, Coach, I'm ready. Coach said, I know. You played in the preseason. They didn't have to change anything. And he delivered and validated that faith. The Seahawks like, look, you can talk about anybody all you want, but you still got to deal with us in the NFC. They could have easily lost that game last night, and they didn't. They found the way to win it with the defense in the fourth quarter and Drew Lock making plays when he stepped in for Sam Darnold.
2: I just love how some of Drew Lock's teammates said on TV last night, the man got 0 reps in practice with the first team. If you stay ready, Freddie, you don't have to get ready. It's called being a pro. You're not going to always, when you're a backup, get certain reps that you would like to get. That's the reality of being a professional athlete. But at the same time, you have to be a pro and conduct yourself and handle your business. That's the difference in someone standing in the NFL, in my opinion, 2 or 3 years versus 9, 10, 11, or 12 and having a long, long career and taking care of their family for generations down the line. And for a guy like Drew Lock, who doesn't lack confidence one bit, I love the mindset that he had when they came in. And from an offensive coordinator standpoint, Brian Fleury, he didn't back down and say, hey, we're not going to do what we normally do because Sam Darnold's not out here. We believe in the guy that is coming into the ball game as well. We have a great defense. Jackson Smith and Jigba, last time I checked, he led the league in receiving yards last year. He's a dog. Tommy Dog, Mighty Dog, Underdog, Snoop Dog, whatever dog you want to say. They have dogs across the board in Seattle. He was, make sure I get it right,
0: 8 catches, $1.22.
2: But for Drew Lock, 16 of 22, 187 yards and a touchdown. Man, that 3rd and 20.
0: That throw across the middle. Absolutely.
2: That he made to Jackson Smith and Jigba, or it was Rashid Shaheed, one of them. Man, I said, that throw right there told me everything I needed to know. I said, they're not going to hold back. But it was also two other plays that I thought was big in this ballgame, Freddie. It was a 3rd and 3 where Cooper Kupp had a corner route. And Drew Lock laid it to him perfectly because Cooper got one of his arms held, and he still caught it with one hand.
0: Great catch.
2: And then it was that 4th and 1. Drew Lock understanding it's 4th and 1, we need 1 yard. Jackson Smith and Jigba is not going to get all the depth he needs to get on this route. Let me hurry up and get the football to him so we can pick up the first down. Well, that first down turned into a 45-yard touchdown and became a pivotal play in that ball game last night. So, you know, everything that Drew Lock was able to do coming into that game and being ready – really gave me the sense of I'm not worried about Seattle moving forward. Here are a few of the games coming up. They have the Arizona Cardinals next.
0: That's a win.
2: They have the Washington Commanders.
0: That'll be a win.
2: And then on October 4th, that's when they have the Los Angeles Chargers. But by then, you hope you have Sam Darnold back at the quarterback position. So I'm not worried about anything when it comes to the Seattle Seahawks.
0: Because Drew Lock played as if he did not have a care in the world or a worry in the world, because he knew the team was going to have his back, because it's all about maturation, not just from the Seahawks regarding Drew Lock, but Drew Lock, what he can bring to Seattle.
3: I'd say it's an interesting question because, you know, I've definitely grown. I've learned a lot about football. Having an opportunity on a team like this can shift your mindset. Knowing the type of defense that we have, there's no rush to push the ball down the field. Let's find ways to get the ball in our guys' hands. Now, when the ones downfield are there, I've never been one to be afraid to throw those. But having the mindset of taking care of the football, getting it in our guys' hands, knowing that you've got the best defense in the world, in my opinion, let's keep the ball moving forward and see what the scoreboard looks like at the end of this.
0: You know why? Because the last time the Seahawks were good like this, that worked with the Legion of Boom and Russell Wilson as their quarterback. The one thing he did not do during that time was put the defense on the short field, put the defense in a disadvantageous position, did not have the offensive line looking at him with stink eye because he was not protecting the football. Drew Lock understood the assignment. That's why he's a perfect backup for Seattle, because what they do in the offense plays to his strengths. You're going to run the football. You're going to play in the center. You're going to run play action. And if the ball is not there, go to your second progression. If that's not there, throw the football away, run, and make some positive yardage. That's why Drew Lock went out there and didn't play scared. He was just like Sunshine the movie. Remember the Titans when they brought him in and he said, "Then I got it. Everything's going to be all
2: this
0: right.
2: This is my moment, baby."
0: Drew Lock stepped
2: I'm
0: in.
2: I'm going to thrive in this right. moment.
0: Yeah, Drew Lock stepped in, and other than knocking out the middle linebacker and the middle nose guard like in the movie, he stepped in. "It's going to be all right. I got this." And it radiated. They never panicked because they knew they didn't have any panic in him. That's why when you look at this injury involving Sam Darnold or the one with A.J. Brown with the Patriots, to me, the A.J. Brown injury sets back the Patriots more than Drew Lock being in there for Sam Darnold. Normally, I don't want to say that. When you lose a starting quarterback, even for a week, that's going to set you back. But based on what we saw from Drew Lock last night and what we saw from Drake May without A.J. Brown, the Patriots are definitely in more trouble with that A.J. Brown injury than the Seahawks would be, no matter how long, how short Sam Darnold is going to be out.
2: Freddie, we agree. We agree when it comes to these two football teams. I do believe A.J. Brown being out for some weeks will hurt the New England Patriots more so than Sam Darnold being out a few weeks for the Seattle Seahawks. And it's because I'm trying to figure out who is going to step up and be that number one wide receiver.
0: Sure.
2: And yes, I know you signed Romeo Dobbs in the offseason, but he wasn't the number one in Green Bay. They had multiple guys in Green Bay. Tucker Kraft, a tight end, was the number one in Green Bay last season before he tore his ACL. And you also are talking about a guy in Romeo Dobbs who I still believe is going to redeem himself, right?
0: Okay.
2: But you have that history of drops. Now, when you talk about security blankets, Stephon Diggs was a security blanket Drake May last season.
0: No doubt.
2: Kayshawn Booty, although he got traded, he was a guy that Drake May could count on as well, too. So who is going to step up now in New England and become that number one wide receiver on a consistent basis while A.J. Brown is out? That's the biggest question. And when I look at them playing the Pittsburgh Steelers, the Jacksonville Jaguars, the Buffalo Bills the next 3 weeks, two of those three are on the road versus teams who made the playoffs a season ago. So I think it's more tough sledding for the New England Patriots because of the acquisition of A.J. Brown, him getting hurt. They let go of Stephon Diggs. They just traded Kayshawn Booty. And now you're throwing your hands up in the air saying, who is going to be this number one guy at the wide receiver position for the Patriots?
0: It's the Afternoon Cool, known as Freddie and Harry, presented by Progressive Insurance. I'm Freddie Coleman. He's Harry Douglas on ESPN Radio, the ESPN app, and 6X and Channel 80. Here's one thing I really love about the Seattle Seahawks. They have a coach in Mike McDonald that is not, he doesn't worry about what the situation could be. It's what is our team going to do to make the best of it. People criticized him last year. Why are you signing Sam Darnold to all that money? That guy's been a washout for different teams. And Mike McDonald's like, well, he hasn't been coached by me. He hasn't been coached by this staff. He's going to be exactly fine. Drew Lock steps right into the game. Sam Darnold goes to the 10 because we saw when a coach really wants his quarterback out there that they'll go into the blue tent. Brian Daboll did that last year at the Giants head coach, that Jackson Dart went into the tent and Brian Daboll's holding his hand. Mike McDonald going to the tent. He said, let me know what happened with Sam Darnold, but I'm gonna make sure Drew Lock is ready. That's why I pay these guys. That's why I hired these guys in the staff. When you have a coach like that, did the team look to him and didn't look at what they look, coach, what are we going to do? They said, oh, coach got it. Let's worry about what we're supposed to do. It wasn't about anything else in that situation. That's why Mike McDonald was so highly regarded. And when people said, can he coach Sam Darnold? He coached the daylights out of Sam Darnold, even when Sam Darnold was struggling. And that's what he does to this football team. They look over there and say, he got it. Worry about what you're supposed to do. He's going to handle that. That's why he's getting closer and closer to being those guys. You say elite coaches or top flight coach in the National Football League, he may be young, but that dude is ready. And this team is never going to be out-prepared or out-coached in any game. You have to beat Seattle. Seattle's not going to beat themselves.
2: So what I admire about Mike McDonald is that his energy never, it shifted throughout a ball game.
0: Mm-hmm.
2: Like, he is the same person from start to finish throughout ball games. Every time the camera is panned to him, you see him cool, calm, and collected.
0: Absolutely.
2: And I think that's a breath of fresh air for his players as well, because when your players see you like that and you're not fazed by if something goes wrong in a ball game, because you have faith that your players are going to overcome that adversity, it gives them another level of confidence. And then early on, right, his defense was getting beat with the blitzes because New England had some answers because it was the same blitzes that they faced in the Super Bowl last year. But Mike McDonald said, you know what, let me go back to the drawing board. Let me switch some things up within my blitzes that I'm going to send, and we're going to get busy in that manner. And for them to be missing three guys in their secondary, and we're talking about key components to their success now, and to have guys come in and step up and have that confidence tells you everything you need to know about the players, the coaching staff, and the confidence that everyone has within that organization.
0: One of our new favorites is Jay in the Queen City of Cincinnati at 888-729-3776. Big Jay, we believe the injury that set the team back more is A.J. Brown's entry to the Patriots, not Sam Darnold's to Seattle. Jay, what side are you on and why?
4: What's happening, fellas? What's first of all, man, rest in peace to Barry Melrose, man. That's a legend. We lost one today, man.
0: Amen.
4: One, bro. It's got to be Seattle, man. I think Drew Lock is not going to get you through these next couple games. And depending on how long this injury lingers with Donald, I mean, that changes that division totally. I mean, the 49ers and Rams got to be looking their chops right now, knowing that they can gain some games on the guys. New England, I don't think as much. That division is not really, shouldn't be that tough for them to get through. They can survive a couple weeks without A.J. Brown, but at the end of the day, like, I don't think Seattle survives. Always missed on defense with the injuries, and then Darnold, too. You don't make it in that division, though. So y'all have a good one.
2: No, no, Jay, stay right there. Stay right there. I want to ask you a question. Because you don't think Seattle next week can beat the Arizona Cardinals and then the following week the Washington Commanders without Sam Darnold?
4: Cardinals, yeah, but I think a lot of people not giving the Commanders credit, man. Y'all forget what that boy Daniels did when he came there, man.
2: No. So it's not Jaden Daniels I'm worried about, but let's remember the Commanders are missing two guys on their offensive line and their top five tackle in the league versus that defensive line of Seattle.
0: Either way, in Mike McDonald, I trust.
2: Hello.
0: Nothing against Mike Vrabel. In Mike McDonald, I trust. Keep weighing in which injury sets the team back more. What happened to A.J. Brown, the Patriots, or Sam Darnold in Seattle at 888-SAY-ESPN, 888-729-3776. He is Harry Douglas. I'm Freddie Coleman. The afternoon crew keeps rolling on, known as Freddie and Harry, presented by Progressive Insurance. So what do you really need to know about who's going to win tonight between the Rams and also San Francisco, with the game being played way down under? 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
1: Well, you know we have to play in excess with the NFL game in Australia tonight between the Rams and the 49ers. It's the afternoon crew known as Freddie and Harry. He's Harry Douglas. I'm Freddie Coleman on 6X and Channel 80, as well as tune in with, and don't forget to tell that smart speaker to play ESPN Radio. We're going to let you know what we're looking forward to the most in this game tonight, involving two teams that do not like each other. But we also mentioned another team in that division, the Seattle Seahawks. They lost their quarterback, Sam Darnold, maybe for a week. But the Patriots, the team they beat last night, they're going to lose A.J. Brown for a little bit longer than that with a high ankle sprain. Me and AC believe that injury to A.J. Brown sets back the Patriots more than Donald's injury to the Seattle Seahawks. Kelly in Charlotte, another part of the Queen City at 888-729-3776. Kelly, what do you think? Is it the Brown injury or the Donald injury that sets back their team more?
2: Freddie and Harry, what's up, fellas?
1: What's up, brother?
2: How you doing? Flippy Buck. Freddie, real quick, Freddie, I want you to have a good year, you know, and Harry, no, don't be trying to fight everybody this year if the Falcons don't do so well, okay? Chill out. It's just the start of the year. Last time I talked to you, you were ready to fight. I'm just trying to keep your stress level down. I need you to make sure you good, Harry. All right? You know you're my dog. We praying for you over here.
3: Thank you, Kelly.
2: We go to a church here in Charlotte called Hill House Community Church, and you on the prayer list. You on the prayer list, Harry. So, but I totally agree with y'all. When y'all first started the conversation, you guys were giving the quarterback a lot of credit. Now, I'm not saying he doesn't deserve any credit, but the superstar in this was the Seattle Seahawks coach. Mm-hmm. Like, culture, top down, to your point, you guys alluded to it earlier, the players can look at the coach and get stability and confidence. And, you know, and Luck came out and did what he needed to do. Because he knew he had the confidence of his team and his coach behind him, and those guys didn't waver. So to me, I kind of feel like I'm not rooting for A.J. Brown to fail, but I'm wondering what the Eagles are saying now. I'm not trying to be messy. Y'all know I'm not trying to be messy, but I am wondering what the Eagles are saying. Wow.
1: We're not even in the throes of week one, and Kelly put that juju out there.
3: Well, 7:30 this morning when I got my haircut, that was a conversation in the barbershop.
1: Oh, it was?
3: Yes, that was barbershop talk this morning.
1: Really?
3: Mm-hmm.
1: See, us bald people don't have to worry about going to the barbershop. We have to... We have to get information told to us because there's no need for us to go there. We handle the barbershop ourselves with a razor and shaving cream, and that's that.
3: Milk Dud Nation, stand up.
1: Hey, that'll be fine. They'll be fine about that.
3: I'm trying to salute you, brothers.
1: By calling my head a Milk Dud, that's not a salute. That's a diss.
3: It's not the first time, Freddie.
1: I know. It won't be the last time. I'm trying to get that out of you, but I'm apparently going to fail as far as that one goes. But we got the 49ers and Rams. We don't want to say key division matchup week one, but Seattle went in last night when it looked like they weren't going to. These two teams can't stand each other. What are you looking forward to the most in this game that's going to be played for the first time in an NFL game in Australia?
3: It's going to be from the San Francisco 49ers side of things. You have some key additions on defense for the Los Angeles Rams. But for quarterback Brock Purdy, looking at his receiving room last season versus this year, he has to be smiling ear to ear. They acquired Mike Evans. They also brought back Deebo Samuel Sr. Dejon Stribling was drafted from Ole Miss. Mm-hmm. So you're talking about three guys new in that room. Although Deebo Samuel has played with this organization and with Brock Purdy prior to this season, he wasn't there last year. And those three guys, Brock Purdy being able to rely on, and then we got news that George Kittle will be out there and playing. If I'm Brock Purdy right now, I feel pretty damn good, because if there was one, I would say, deficiency on their offense last year, I thought it was their wide receiver room.
1: Mm-hmm. They kept getting injured all the time when it came to San Francisco 49ers. The one thing I'm looking forward to the most in this game, other than a random kangaroo just jumping onto the field and bouncing all over the place, I'm hoping that happens because I'm an agent of chaos. The one thing I want to see in this game I'm looking forward to, what is it going to look like for Myles Garrett? On a stage like this, for the first time in his NFL career, he's playing a week one game where everybody's paying attention to what he's doing. Not just fantasy football people, not just football nerds, anybody with somebody about Myles Garrett. For a lot of people, this may be the first time they see Myles Garrett play football, because the Cleveland Browns have not been any good, and when they were good, nobody's watching anyway. You get a chance to be with the Los Angeles Rams, down in Australia, a lot of people heard about the legend, heard about the myth. Now we get a chance to see that in full living color. And if he balls out, what is that going to look like, HD, when Aaron Donald gets back on the football field after being out for 2 years with the Los Angeles Rams?
3: So, Freddie, you know, I'm not a stranger or a new person to being on Brock Purdy's side of things. I just highlighted some. I'm going to put it up on the camera so you can see. What does that say, Freddie?
1: Vanilla Vic.
3: Vanilla Vic. That's who I want to see tonight. Vanilla Vic.
1: Okay. So does Myles Garrett. He wants to see him, too.
3: Rock out with your Brock out.
1: Okay.
3: I want to see Brock Purdy full throttle in Australia.
1: Okay.
3: Tonight.
1: Okay. You want him to full down under, don't you?
3: And you, if Brock Purdy has an amazing game today,
1: okay,
3: who is the first person you think I'm going to say something to tomorrow?
1: Oh, Devin Cain.
3: Devin Cain.
1: Part of the Goalers producing that show. Brock Purdy better have a chance to step up, because I know the guy on the other side, Matthew Stafford, I know he's going to play well. With Puka Nacua,
3: right about that.
1: Devontae Adams, those tight ends that running game. Yeah, he better rock out his Brock out, because Matthew Stafford's going to knock his rocks off, because I know he's going to play well for the Los Angeles Rams. We just so out of control here in the afternoon. Cool note is Freddie and Harry. He's Harry Douglas. I'm Freddie Coleman. Keep weighing in at 888-SAY-ESPN, 888-729-3776. Is it already over for Harry Douglas and his Atlanta Falcons at the quarterback position? Another yikes moment comes your way next on ESPN Radio and the ESPN app.
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7: It wasn't too long ago that Josh Berry, the current driver of the number 21 at Wood Brothers Racing, was without a job. Then Legacy Motor Club announced that John Hunter Nemechek won't be returning to the team, and this week announced that Josh Berry will be the new driver behind the wheel of the number 42 in next year's season. Here's team owner Jimmy Johnson on SiriusXM talking about the move to pick up Josh.
9: It's an opportunity that really just developed here a few weeks ago, and not an easy decision at all to move and part ways from John Hunter. But the opportunity with Josh, and for a lot of internal reasons here at Legacy, it really is a decision that we needed to make. But in pro sports, sometimes you have to make these tough decisions, and we've done so. And in addition, there's certainly opportunity for John Hunter that, we're more than happy for those obligations and to handle that all correctly. But certainly, an eventful couple of weeks, to say the least.
7: For Josh Berry, he still wants to finish strong with the Wood Brothers this season.
10: Truthfully, I give a ton of credit to my guys on the 21 car, because, they've been, right there with me, and they've dug in, and, they've, been a part of, obviously me finding out that I won't be back, and, them getting a new driver. And throughout all that, they've, maintained and been consistent with their approach and their effort. And I feel like I've done the same, really. I think we've done a really good job of, you know, just staying focused on what the task at hand is and what the goal is, and that's getting the 21 car back up front where it belongs.
7: Jesse Love will fill Josh Berry's seat in the 21 next year. For PRN's Garage Pass, this is Andrew Kirtland.
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14: I'm Christine Lisi. Falcons quarterback Tua Tagovailoa wound up on the injury report after sustaining an oblique injury at today's practice. He was listed as limited. We find out tomorrow whether he starts as planned Sunday versus Pittsburgh or if Atlanta turns to Cooper Rush. Patriots receiver A.J. Brown believed to have suffered a high ankle sprain in last night's loss to the Seahawks. He'll undergo an MRI to determine how much time he'll miss. ESPN NFL analyst Dan Orlovsky.
15: High ankle sprains stink. I've been around people in both player and doctor who say, give me a small fracture over high ankle sprain. You got to see how long he's going to be out, but there was certainly, a connection that was developing over that first two or so quarters happening with him and Drake May that there's going to be some significant loss there if he's going to be on an extended period of time. We'll see.
14: Good news for Seattle QB Sam Darnold's hip injury. The hip is intact. The injury appears to be more muscular. We're a little over 2.5 hours away from kickoff of the NFL's first regular season game in Australia with the Rams taking on the 49ers. NFL MVP LA's Matthew Stafford will be making his 18th consecutive start in a season opener.
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0: This is Freddie and Harry.
1: Rich in North Carolina, as we say here, North Kakalaki. Rich, who is the worst person at the gym?
17: What's going on, fellas? Look, I'm trying to call every day, so that way I'm going to be one of our favorites in North Carolina, Richie Rich. That's my goal right now, so just know that.
1: Okay.
17: All right, the old heads who stay butt naked, it's not just that. It's when they try to have a conversation. I'm like, what are we talking about, man? I'm trying to listen on Sportsman like right now. Like, don't ask me how my workout was. Like, this is not conversation territory at all. So that I can't stand, but I put some clothes on, and then maybe we could talk.
0: This is Freddie and Harry.

0: definitely fully clothed when it comes to me, Freddie Coleman and Harry Douglas. Welcome to the best show on your radio, The Afternoon Cool, Freddie and Harry. And it is here, presented by Progressive Insurance. Always appreciate you joining us on the ESPN app, Sirius XM Channel 80, as well as tune in. 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When did you hear what Aaron Rodgers had to say about not being invited back when he retires to the NFL, from the NFL, to the Green Bay Packers? That comes your way in about 10 minutes. We don't have to worry about any kind of invitation when it comes to a certain quarterback that Harry Dulles has had his eye on, known as Tua Tagovailoa of the Atlanta Falcons. During practice today, and the world we live in, there's video of this. He throws a pass, reaches for his back, sat down on the ground, popped back up, ran like Fred Sanford back to the huddle, and now he found out that he suffered an oblique injury during practice today. That meant that Cooper Rush took all the first team snaps for the Atlanta Falcons.
1: Yeah, I feel like camp was good. Got caught up to speed pretty quickly. I think it's a testament to the staff, how well it's coached, that you can follow along and pick it up pretty quickly in terms of how it's organized, the systematic stuff of it. And so that's been really helpful. And I think kind of everyone being the first year together definitely helps it too.
2: Freddie, as soon as I seen this news, I immediately said to myself, you cannot make this craziness up. You cannot. I shook my head for about 5 minutes, and I just thought about my life. I just said, let me think about my own life. And I came to the realization of this. Does anybody want to be the starting quarterback in Atlanta? Does anybody want to be the starting quarterback in Atlanta? You have Bijan Robinson, mm-hmm. Drake London, mm-hmm. Kyle Pitts, good offensive line. Does anybody want to be the starting quarterback in Atlanta? Because right now, I cannot tell. I can't. You can't make this up. Today is Thursday.
3: Right.
2: The game is Sunday.
0: Uh-huh.
2: Versus the Pittsburgh Steelers.
0: And Cooper Rush took all first team snaps today.
2: So you can only imagine what I want to say right now.
3: Oh, yeah.
2: But I can't say right now because, see, this is a family show, too.
3: Good.
2: There are a lot of kids in cars right now that don't need to hear what I actually want to say.
3: Good restraint by you.
2: But, man, this is crazy. This is crazy. My head is spinning in every direction right now. When I seen this, I looked at it. I said, maybe this is a typo. But then when I seen the video, I said, man, you can't make this up. You cannot.
4: So, Harry, how does the potential, if Cooper Rush is the starter quarterback, how does the offense change and the difference between Cooper Rush as a starting quarterback and Tua as a starting quarterback?
2: Okay, let me say this.
0: Wow, Shannon.
2: Those days I was out at practice, Freddie and Shannon, ask me how many times I watched Cooper Rush when he was in at practice.
0: How many times?
2: Not a damn once.
0: I didn't think so.
2: The only two quarterbacks I was watching, Michael Penix Jr., Tua Tagovailoa. Only two I watched. So I had no damn idea how Cooper Rush is going to look if he's the starting quarterback on Sunday.
3: Well,
2: I know in preseason it didn't look good.
0: Okay, I'm not trying to massage your feelings.
2: You know what? Hand the ball up. I got the answer. You're right, Shannon. Yeah. I do have the answer.
0: Yeah. Uh-huh.
2: Top 10 player in the league, Bijan Robinson.
0: Right.
2: Hand the football off to him.
0: Don't worry about game one.
2: You might not have a choice.
0: Put it this way. I know these five words apply to you right now.
5: What happened in my life?
0: Yeah, I know that applies to you right now, involving the Atlanta Falcons and who's going to play quarterback. But have faith in your Cooper Rush, baby. He even said about feeling comfortable taking first-team reps.
1: Yeah, you just got to stay ready. I mean, some weeks you might not have any reps, so having reps today helps you get ready, whether you're starting or not on a Sunday. So I'll take advantage of those either way. So the mindset, the prep really never changes. The only thing that changes is that I think you get more prepared because you get practice. You get reps, you get walk-through reps. I think it helps a lot.
0: If Drew Lock can do for Seattle what last night happened, not having any reps, and he looked like that, at least Cooper Rush is getting first team reps.
2: No, you're right.
0: At least there's a possibility.
2: There is.
0: I mean, I know you're feeling this way.
5: What happened in my life?
0: I know you're feeling that way right now about the quarterback position with the Atlanta Falcons, but at least Cooper Rush got a chance to be out there to hand the ball to Bijan Robinson, that he should be doing a lot, according to you, on Sunday when they take on the Steelers.
2: Lord, let your blessings rain down on me. Lord, let your blessings rain. I can't even sing it right. I'm so flustered right now.
0: I can tell. Just the look on your face enough and thinking, boy, oh boy, that's a lot to have to deal with when, if they had their way, they wouldn't start the season until the Sunday after this one. They want Michael Penix Jr. out there. They do not want Tua Tagovailoa out there. If they had their way, they would have ramped him up, but they did the smart thing. They did the right thing, not trying to push him out there when he's clearly not ready, not having enough 11-on-11 action. Believe me, if they thought Michael Penix Jr. was ready, he'd have been out there running first team
2: reps.
0: No,
2: but also, though, to your credit, Freddie, like, if this was going to happen, you would rather it happen on Thursday so Cooper Rush can get those reps on Thursday and Friday and then on the Saturday walkthrough before Sunday game.
0: Yeah.
2: You wouldn't want it to happen during a football game or the first two or three plays of the ball game with Cooper Rush not being able to get those reps with the first team guys. So that is a bright side to it, but that's the only damn bright side to it.
0: This could have happened with Tua Tagovailoa in the pregame meal, going to the breakfast buffet, reaching for a breakfast burrito and clutching his oblique. Then it's a lot worse for you. That he can't eat, can't play quarterback. That'd be a lot worse. This happened today on Thursday. And if Cooper Rush takes first team reps on Friday, you're going to have your answer. At least he was out there to have first team reps. He may want to be in better for this team, pushing the ball down the field in Tua Tagovailoa.
2: So I heard a message in church, Freddie, last year. And the pastor said this.
0: What he said?
2: Sometimes God will hit pause for a cause. And I think this is one of these moments.
0: Uh-huh.
2: Now, the cause, I don't know. But the Lord has definitely hit pause.
0: Just trying to find some shelter from the storm.
2: I'm trying to find something. Maybe this is just one of those moments where he's hitting pause for a cause.
0: Right.
2: What's the cause? I don't know yet. Hit pause.
0: Just trying to find some shelter from the storm.
2: I'm trying to find something. Maybe this is just one of those moments where he's hitting pause for a cause.
0: Right.
2: What's the cause? I don't know yet.
0: I never thought in a million
2: years. And I might not even get a chance to.

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1: This will be the third time Josh Allen has faced Houston since DeMeco Ryans became the head coach. 0-2 in those games.
2: Want to help our team win a football game? They're going to make it tough for us.
3: Until the Bills play a clean game, yeah. I'm banking on this defense once again having their number.
0: A lot of faith in the Bills defense. By the way, from the We Know This Now So You department, they were a top seven defense in the National Football League last year. I know the last time we saw the Buffalo Bills HD, Denver Broncos offense just going up and down the field in them like it was an AFL Arena Football League game. But this defense is pretty good all year long. But they're going to have to be a little bit better with Jim Leonard now taking over the defensive signals and their quarterback Josh Allen, who has not won a game anytime he's played in the city of Houston. Four times, four losses, including the playoffs. In those four starts, he has thrown only two touchdown passes. Yes, the elite quarterback, that is Josh Allen, and he clearly understands why he struggled against Houston Texans.
2: I think every game has its own flow, got their own situations that you have to handle and take care of. You know, they've had some really good defenses in the past, and it's no different now, but obviously want to go out there, want to play the best that I can play, and want to help our team win a football game, and that's all obviously what it comes down to. If that's me completing, you know, 30 balls or handing it off 40 times, whatever it takes for us to win this game is what I'm willing to do, and you know, they're going to make it tough for us.
0: If they're going to have any kind of chance to make sure, and believe me, it's not that the Houston Texans are a great, great team. They have a great, great defense with a quarterback that better be at least average or above average compared to what we saw in the playoffs last year with C.J. Stroud. But the Buffalo Bills going to have any reason to believe they can win this game. James Cook's got to see the ball a lot. It can't just be about Josh Allen doing this and doing that. That approach has been tried four different times in Houston. All four times has not worked, only throwing two touchdown passes. James Cook is the most indispensable player in this team, not named Josh Allen for the Buffalo Bills. If he's able to run it and catch it out of the backfield and put that stress on the Houston Texans defense, because I'm not trusting HD, the Buffalo Bills wide receivers having any kind of daylight against that secondary of those boys down in Houston.
4: Freddie, to your point, I called the game 2 years ago in Houston. I know they played them in 2025, but 2 years ago when me and Steve Levy was on the call, the amount of times in the red zone that Mac Burt, the defensive coordinator for the Houston Texans, went cover zero and the Buffalo Bills could not defeat it. That told you everything about the wide receiver room back then. Now, the luxury of having a guy like DJ Moore who can win one-on-one and potentially mm-hmm. help out Josh Allen in those regards. But when I'm looking at this Houston Texans defense, they have dynamic playmakers at all three levels. Defensive line, linebacker, and in their secondary. In the athleticism, in the strength, in the speed, and the ability to close space is at an all-time high when you look at this defense. They also have the ability to sack the quarterback, only mm-hmm. rushing four. Yep. That now means seven guys can go out in coverage. Do the math. 4 + 7 = 11, ladies and gentlemen. If you're listening right now, Freddie and Harry on ESPN Radio, the ESPN app, and Sirius XM Channel 80. So I agree with you, Freddie. They're going to have to run the football effectively and also be great on first and second down. The last thing you want to do is be in an obvious passing down, 3rd and 8+, going against this defense. I would even say 3rd and 7+. So first and second down production is going to be imperative. You look at the game a season ago, Josh Allen was sacked 8 times, and only one of those sacks came off a blitz from the Houston Texans defense. So they're getting home with 4 guys at the line of scrimmage. So that tells you how great their defensive line is, actually. And then 11 quarterback hits.
0: Yeah.
4: And you're going to have to convert on 3rd downs. But you better have that 1st and 2nd down production. I don't know if Josh Allen and this offense is going to be better against this defense, because mm-hmm. this is the best defense in the league. The second best defense in the league we seen last night, play on Wednesday. Yes, that's the Seattle Seahawks. The number one defense in the league, in my opinion, I'm going with the Houston Texans. And then I got the Denver Broncos at 3rd.
0: A big part of what you just said comes down to these 5 guys. Deion Dawkins, Alec Anderson, Connor McGovern, Osiris Torrance, Spencer Brown. That's the offensive line of the Buffalo Bills. Left to right, when they're healthy, that's a top 5 offensive line in the NFL. They can keep Josh Allen clean. They can provide running lanes for

0: James Cook III and Ray Davis is a pretty good backup at the running back position. They've been unable to solve that puzzle that's been that Texans defense. Well, take a number. A lot of teams have not been able to solve that puzzle. But if they're going to have any kind of explosive plays when they get man-on-man coverage, whether it's James Cook, whether it's Dalton Kincaid, Dawson Knox at tight end, the wide receiver group led by DJ Moore, they got to find a way to have at least one or two explosive plays per half. If they can do that, that reduces a lot of stress and pressure on Josh Allen. If they're not able to do that, like you mentioned, HD, they don't need the blitz. But when they do, somebody's always coming free. And if you can't block their four, they're going to bring more people than you can block to really put that heat on the quarterback. It's going to be very interesting how the Buffalo Bills offense, with Joe Brady being the head coach, but still calling plays, how they can try to make that work against an elite defense at all three levels down in Houston.
1: Freddie, I believe that's a great point that you brought up, because the reason why you don't want to have 10-plus play drives, scoring drives, is it's not sustainable versus a top-notch defense. You have to have those explosive plays, runs that are 10 yards or more, pass plays that are 20 yards or more. It's humanly impossible to say, man, every possession that we have, we're going to go up and down this field, whether it's 10 plays, 11 plays, 13 plays, 15 plays.
0: Yeah.
1: You want to have some of those one-hitter quitters or some of those five-play, six-play drives. Because to ask all 11 guys on the offense, and I know these guys are getting paid a ton of money, but to ask them versus the best defense in the league to sustain drives for 10-plus plays every time they touch the football is dang near humanly impossible.
0: He is Harry Douglas and Freddie Coleman. It's the afternoon cool, known as Freddie and Harry on ESPN Radio, the ESPN app. Sirius XM Channel 80, as well as tune in. Tell that smart speaker to play ESPN Radio. What are you looking forward to the most when it comes to week one of the National Football League? When we got week one Sunday happening this week, the kickoff NFL 2026, let us know at 888-729-3776. That's 888-SAY-ESPN, because I'm looking forward to Aaron Rodgers. Talk about somebody we haven't really talked about in the offseason. Said it's going to be his last year in the National Football League. Many people tried to poo-poo that. Oh, he's going to come back. He's a narcissist. He loves the attention. Well, when he's on Wilde and Towson, ESPN Radio in Wisconsin, he basically said, answering the question, this is going to be my last dance in the NFL when it comes to Aaron Rodgers.
2: There's really no scenario, absolutely positively no scenario where you would come back for another year. None.
3: No.
2: Why not?
3: I think you know when it's at the end, and I thought it felt like more like last year, where I was kind of fighting it a little bit, you know, like I didn't really want it to be the end. And most guys don't get to choose when it's the end.
2: Right.
3: So this year's felt way different, where I've just actually been, last year I felt like I was maybe holding on to some things. Like, oh, it was my last, you know, second week of camp practice. This is my last day at the dorms and training camp. This year I've just been enjoying the moments. So I know this is it.
0: Wow, a happy Aaron Rodgers getting ready to play his last year in the National Football League. But he knows there's still unhappiness about him in the city of Green Bay. And he was asked a question about how he feels about eventually returning to Green Bay. He had a very interesting answer.
3: I think there's some people that have a lot of affection for me. And I would assume we're talking 4 or 5 years from now that, you know, there'll be fans who still have, you know, appreciation for what I've done, especially after so much time has passed. But I think there's certain people in the building who wouldn't be totally on board. And maybe I wouldn't be on board if they were still there as well.
1: I'm trying to figure out who are those people.
0: Oh, there's still some people in that organization.
1: Huh.
0: I don't know. Here's
1: well, where, but when yeah. it comes to that, though, Freddie, I think because Aaron Rodgers means so much to the Green Bay Packers organization.
0: Come on now.
1: Four-time MVP award winner.
0: Come on.
1: 2010 Super Bowl winner.
0: Absolutely.
1: Trust me, no one remembers that run more than I do. No one. Like, when you have someone who actually has done things within that organization that gave them notoriety. And I get it. It's the Green Bay Packers, and you got the Lombardi name. You got Lambeau, and there are greats across the board that have played for the Green Bay Packers.
0: Right.
1: But Aaron Rodgers is one of those greats, and he was able to bring home a Super Bowl victory, which can never, I don't care how much you dislike him, hate him, anybody that's involved with Aaron Rodgers, you can never dispute that or take that away from the organization or Aaron Rodgers.
0: Here's why I'm not in the habit of telling people, grown people, what to do or how to go about their business or what to say. But I'll put this out there for Aaron Rodgers. They're going to invite you back. If they invited Brett Favre back and he accepted, they're going to invite you back. No matter who may still be in that building that doesn't want you anywhere near Green Bay, you've done a lot more for that organization than whoever's trying to keep you from having a homecoming. I know Aaron Rodgers can be a lot of things. He's definitely calculating. He did not answer that question that way to make sure that it wouldn't get back to the people in that building who feel that way. Because HD, if they feel that way, guess who else knows that? People work in that building as well that know that those guys or that woman can't stand Aaron Rodgers and don't want them coming back. If anything, it should be a majority vote. And the majority is going to be inside Aaron Rodgers. So I get why he put that out there. That was his answer. Aaron, they invited Brett Favre back and he accepted. He literally played for a team that they could not stand in their division called the Minnesota Vikings. If they invited him back, rest assured, after being the Jets and the Steelers, they're not going to keep you on the outside looking in at a place where you won four MVPs and led them to a Super Bowl. It's not a question of if, it's going to be a question of when.
1: Freddie, I know we don't like to play the what-if game on Freddie and Harry, but boy, I'm going to do it right now.
0: Go ahead.
1: Mm-hmm. What if Aaron Rodgers still has that
0: okay
1: in him?
0: All right.
1: And we get a scorched earth Aaron Rodgers okay in this last season.
0: Okay.
1: I think that would really be a treat to watch amongst the NFL.
0: If that's going to happen, you better have a running game.
1: No, I agree with you. And Mike McCarthy is a big part of that.
0: Yeah, and he better have the defense stepping up a little bit more in Pittsburgh. He's still terrific as a quarterback, but asking him to do that, to be Jesus Rodgers, being the Messiah with the Pittsburgh Steelers, even at his greatness still there, that's a lot of asking Mr. Rodgers. He is Harry Douglas. Hit him on the socials at HDouglas83. I'm Freddie Coleman. You can do the same as well at Coleman ESPN. It's the afternoon cool known as Freddie and Harry on ESPN Radio, the ESPN app, and Sirius XM Channel 80. So what does Arch Manning, Lane Kiffin, have to do with Harry Douglas and your weekend? We're going to get to all that next after Harry gives you this word, courtesy of Granger.
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18: Tonight, a 30% chance of showers mainly before 7 p.m. patchy fog after 4 a.m. mostly cloudy, low around 63. Light east-northeast wind. Friday, partly sunny, high near 81. Southeast wind around 6 miles per hour. Friday night, mostly cloudy, low around 66. Saturday, partly sunny, high near 87. For the latest news, visit myradiolink.com.

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1: This is SportsCenter.
2: Christine Lisi. Tua Tagovailoa's status as the Falcons' Week 1 starting quarterback could be in jeopardy. He injured his oblique at practice today, listed as limited on the injury report. If Tua's out, Cooper Rush gets the call instead on Sunday.
3: Yeah, you just got to stay ready. I mean, some weeks you might not have any reps, so having reps today helps you get ready, whether you're starting or not on Sunday. So I'll take advantage of those either way. So the mindset, the prep really never changes. The only thing that changes is that I think you get more prepared because you get practice. You get walk through reps. I think it helps a lot.
2: An MRI set for Patriots receiver A.J. Brown on what is believed to be a high ankle sprain to determine how much time he'll miss. According to Seahawks coach Mike McDonald, they have gotten good news on quarterback Sam Darnold's hip injury. The hip is intact and the injury is more muscular. He, though, is likely out week two against the Cardinals. NFL opening week does continue tonight with the league's first ever regular season game in Australia, Rams 49ers. L.A. is 7-2 in season openers under coach Sean McVay. That's tied for the second best record in the NFL in that span.
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0: known as Freddie and Harry. Thank you very much on Sirius XM Channel 80, as well as tune in. Don't forget to tell that smart speaker to play ESPN Radio. Don't forget to check out my man, Harry Douglas. He'll be part of the Get Up crew tomorrow morning with Mike Greenberg and the guys, 8 a.m. to 10 a.m. Eastern time on ESPN. Then the replay on ESPN 2 from 10 a.m. to noon Eastern time. So we know that he's going to be doing that boy bad. But before he does those boys tomorrow, he's going to talk about these boys today.
1: End zone touchdown.
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2: Number one.
5: Number one on the list. Let's go to the biggest game of the weekend in college football. That's number one Ohio State on the road visiting number four Texas. If not now, then when for the Texas Longhorns? You have all the players across the board, offensively, defensively, special teams. You have Steve Sarkisian as the coach. Was once in the NFL, came back to the collegiate game, has done a great job. Two of the last 3 years, the Texas Longhorns, they've been to the semifinals. They didn't make it a season ago. But if not now, then when? Freddie, looking at this matchup, the quarterback battle, you have Julian Sane for the Ohio State Buckeyes versus Arch Manning. Big-time wide receiver play. Jeremiah Smith versus Cam Coleman. And then which defense can be able to minimize the explosive plays versus the opposing team's offense? That's going to come up big in this matchup, in my opinion. But, man, 7:30 p.m., Eastern time on ABC, Chris Fowler, Kirk Herbstreit, College Game Day is down there in Austin, Texas. Make sure you check out Countdown to College Game Day tomorrow, Saturday, 8:20 a.m. on Facebook, on YouTube, and also on the ESPN app. Me, myself, Harry Lyles, Jess Sims, Joe Fortenbaugh, we making it do what it do, baby.
0: Two guys I got my eyes on that may have an impact in this game that don't play offense are two guys that can rush the passer. Texas, Colin Simmons, preseason All-American, can come off that corner 150 miles an hour. But Kenyatta Jackson, the other side for Ohio State, he's no joke either. He's leading a unit that has eight new starters. They did not allow a touchdown last week against Ball State. They only allowed just 12 touchdowns from scrimmage last season. Kenyatta Jackson and also Colin Simmons, HD, those are two guys I got my eyes on, because if they can't be blocked, that means Arch Manning is going to be uncomfortable. That means Julian Sane won't be saying a lot because he's going to be uncomfortable. Which offensive line can keep those two guys quiet will allow the quarterbacks to either do or not do when that game happens on Saturday.
5: I think that's a great point, because which one of these teams from a run game standpoint will be able to own the line of scrimmage and be able to run the football consistently? You look at Hollywood Smothers, who is a transfer running back for the University of Texas right now, did a great job last week making people miss and has some wiggle to him and the ability and the strength to get the ball into the end zone as well. And then I look at Bo Jackson for the Ohio State Buckeyes. Mm-hmm. And then also the young freshman.
0: Jacoby Jackson. Yeah.
5: No, I'm talking about Legend Bane.
0: Oh, Legend Bane. Yeah,
5: oh,
0: the other
5: my
0: one.
5: Goodness.
0: Yeah, the other one.
5: That young man is electricity with the football in his hands. But this is going to be one of those matchups where everybody, we had great numbers from week one of college football on our network.
0: Yeah.
5: This has an opportunity to exceed those numbers that we've seen last week.
0: Yeah, because Ohio State rushed to 237 yards versus Ball State. At the 45-yard run by Hollywood Smothers on the opening run, Texas only averaged 3.2 yards rushing the rest of the day versus Texas State. Both of those teams better get that running game going early, late, and often to help out their quarterbacks.
2: Number two.
5: Number two, let's go up to the big house. That's the Michigan Wolverines as they host number 11, Oklahoma. Now, the big story coming out of the Michigan Wolverines program is, did they really earn the one victory that they have on their schedule?
0: No.
5: The second biggest story, the quarterback Bryce Underwood. Which version of him are we going to see? Will they be improvements from week one to week two? We heard his coach basically say, you're penciled in as the quarterback, not pinned in, not permanent marker. So that could be anybody if Bryce Underwood doesn't play well. He's making $12 million from an NIL perspective. Mm. I'm rooting for the young man. I want to see him versus a quality opponent and the Oklahoma Sooners really thrive and show not only his coach, but everyone out there in the world that he is fit to be in this position at Michigan.
0: Well, you mentioned about the infinite quarterback spot that he currently holds with Michigan. Check out Bryce Underwood's response when a reporter asked a question about, what do you think about maybe having the quarterback position not entirely yours?
4: The reaction to McCook McDaniel's comments about having your job as a permanent.
6: His comments about that.
4: Yeah, he said that your job is an infinite, you know, as a starter.
6: That's cool. I see that. So,
4: what's your reaction?
6: That's cool.
0: It may be cool as he tried to keep his cool, but he heard it. He knows about it. But you can't go a buck 70, 12 or 22, one touchdown and one interception in a game that you scored in your first possession, and then you needed a clock management issue to help you out to not lose and be upset by Western Michigan. Now, he did carry the ball 9 times, 47 yards, and one rushing touchdown. You might need to see a little bit more of that, because this Oklahoma defense is no joke on the other side. Brent Venables is going to be ready for a lackluster Michigan offense from last week.
5: Yeah, this game is also going to come down to the trenches. When you look at the Michigan offensive line, who I thought was not good at all versus Western Michigan, but one of the strengths of Oklahoma's defense, a guy by the name of David Stone, that defensive line, you better be stout and stellar going against a Brent Venables-led type team, especially defensively. He is a defensive-minded head coach. They were really, really good last year on defense. They're really, really good on defense this season. And for a guy like Bryce Underwood, going against Brent Venables might not be the best thing, but I am really, really hoping that he can showcase his talents. You can't go out there and be ordinary, because you are one of the most highly touted recruits that Michigan has ever had, especially over the last decade. They're not giving you $12 million in NIL to blend in with everybody. They're giving you $12 million in NIL so you can be a difference maker, not spotty, but on a consistent basis, Freddie Coleman.
2: Number three.
5: Let's go to a place in Lexington, Kentucky, where I made a name, you know, a few times here and there. But number 12, Alabama, is going on the road to face the Kentucky Wildcats. Will Stein is now their head coach, and he's going to turn that program around. They have Minchie at the quarterback position. But the biggest story, I think, going into this matchup is Keelon Russell and the job that he did in his first start. That's throwing the football, rushing the football. Really, I could see why Kalen DeBoer decided to say, we're going to allow Russell to be our starter. He brings more to the table, and he's an extension of that run game. That's one of the areas that Alabama had to be better at coming into this season. And in game one, they showcased that. It was on full display. Now, secondly, when it comes to Alabama, there's a wide receiver who was once talked about in the same conversation with Jeremiah Smith, Ryan Coleman-Williams. Mm-hmm. Now, his numbers were good in their first matchup, but he had two huge drops. And I think now it has become a mental thing for Ryan Coleman-Williams. You've been playing this game. My message to him, you've been playing this game since you were a kid. Don't overthink it. The best of the best have issues. Put your gloves back on. Don't go out there without gloves. Put your gloves back on. Don't jump for the football when you don't have to jump. Don't be a body catcher. Catch the football with your hands. Put that extra time and that work in. You are a phenomenal player. And for Alabama, if you have those dreams and aspirations of making the college football playoffs, you want to know one person they're going to need to be consistent? It's going to be Ryan Coleman-Williams.
0: Yeah, the numbers were good. 5 catches, 130, but you're right about those two drops. But Keelon Russell, 256 yards passing, 3 touchdowns. He also contributed in the ground game, 13 carries at 86 yards and 1 rushing touchdown. You don't want him carrying the ball 13 times a game, but anything that can balance off your team, you're not just pro pass and lack of run, you'll take that to Alabama, whether the running backs are doing it or whether the quarterback is doing it. Either way, a nice first week. About to get tougher playing in Kentucky. That game at 3:30 Eastern time on Saturday on ABC and Disney Plus.
2: Number four,
5: Freddie, let's go to Atlanta, Georgia. Number 18, Tennessee Volunteers. They're going to take on the Georgia Tech Yellow Jackets. Georgia Tech had a crucial loss versus the Colorado Buffaloes on national TV, on our network, on ESPN. But for Tennessee, man, that freshman quarterback is a stud.
0: Yes, he is.
5: Faison Brandon, really, really open eyes in week one. He went 13 of 17 for 226 yards and three passing touchdowns, and also had 68 rushing yards and two touchdowns on the ground. So his play, his game is going to be on full display. He has two stellar wide receivers in Mike Matthews and also Braylon Staley. So looking forward to seeing him play. But how would Georgia Tech bounce back? Alberto Mendoza, yes, the little brother of Fernando Mendoza. I thought he played well. They should give him more opportunities than they did versus Colorado. But will Georgia Tech bounce back? But that Tennessee Volunteers and that freshman quarterback, Faison Brandon, he might be the next one up.
0: Oh, by the way, if you're going to improve by this game at 7 o'clock Eastern time on ESPN, number 18 Tennessee at Georgia Tech, hey, Georgia Tech, stop the run. Colorado came into that game and said, we're running the ball between the guards and between the tackles. They out Georgia Tech when it came to Georgia Tech. They ran the ball between the tackles. Guess what Tennessee's going to do? A team that last week ran for 329 yards rushing.
5: Oh, my gosh.
0: They're going to run between the tackles to help out their quarterback. And if you're Georgia Tech, if Colorado did that to you, what do you think Tennessee's going to do? They beat the Friar Furman running the football. They're going to try to beat the Tech out of Georgia Tech, doing the same thing to help Faison Brandon not have to try to win this game by himself.
5: Oh, my gosh.
0: It's a lot of running.
5: Yes, it is.
0: It's a lot of running giving up by Georgia.
5: But look, if Tennessee can win this ball game, there's a big game coming up in a few weeks. Tennessee will be hosting the Texas Longhorns. Mm-hmm. This young quarterback continuously gains that confidence in Faison Brandon, and we're talking about a star-studded matchup between him and Arch Manning. But we're going to crawl before we walk, Freddie. Yes. We got Texas and Ohio State this weekend.
0: Yes, we
5: and
0: do.
5: The Volunteers, they have the Georgia Tech Yellow Jackets down there in Atlanta, Georgia.
0: So let's make sure we get through.
5: We're going to crawl before we walk.
0: Right, let's make sure we get through the 12th before we get through the 26th. He's Harry Douglas. I'm Freddie Coleman. Welcome to the Afternoon Cool Edition of Freddie and Harry, presented by Progressive Insurance. There's another team that has become the it team in college football. Of course, we're talking about LSU. But where does their coach, Lane Kiffin, belong when it comes to...
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0: Night of the long night. He's Harry Douglas and Freddie Coleman. It is the afternoon cool known as Freddie and Harry on SiriusXM Channel 80, as well as TuneIn. Don't forget to tell that smart speaker to play ESPN Radio. Many will want to be a part of it, but only the few in college football when it comes to head coach can be a part of.
1: Did I not clearly explain the circle of trust to you?
0: So what kind of college football head coaches are we putting in said room of trust? That is brought to you by Allstate. You are in good hands. We bring in Shannon Penn, our erstwhile one of our horsemen. He'll throw some dudes at us in college football, and we'll let them know exactly if they belong in.
1: Did I not clearly explain the circle of trust to you?
0: All right, Shannon Penn, what
2: you got? I'm not even going to beat around the bush. Starting right off the top.
0: All right.
2: Lane Kiffin. You putting Lane Kiffin in your room of trust right now, Harry?
3: Yeah, I am.
0: Yeah?
3: I put him in the room of trust because here's one thing you got to know. You got to realize LSU was the last place team in rushing in 2025 in the SEC. They ran for over 300 yards and had 58 rushes in week one versus Clemson.
0: Right.
3: That offensive system, the up-tempo, the ability to get the football to multiple guys, I think is in full throttle. So, yes, I'll put him in a room of trust.
0: The only way I'm trusting Lane Kiffin is to cause a ruckus. Even though I know he can coach a little bit, he's got a $50 million roster. He will cause another ruckus because we know all about the ruckus he caused last week, trying to get two players to be on the roster that are part of NFL camps. And then he backed down. LSU president Wade Rouse and they let us into SEC
3: all
0: commissioner
3: that
0: Greg Sankey. All that for nothing. What was it all for, Lane Kiffin? He said on Wednesday, ESPN's Pete Thamel obtained this, that the LSU Tigers have complied with Southeastern Conference rules by locking their roster. They're not going to add any former NFL players and that the issue is moot, according to the LSU president. Here's why I'm trusting Lane Kiffin. Oh, he's going to raise a ruckus somehow, some way before the end of the season that will have everything and maybe nothing to do with football at LSU.
3: See, that's a clean case of when you don't have discipline, other people don't take too kind for disrespect. And soon you will have that discipline. That's a clean case of it.
0: I warned people last week, Greg Sankey was like, rule this. You're going to play by our rules or else. And Lane Kiffin backed down when it was all said and done.
4: Why should people trust me? Why shouldn't they?
2: All right, so let's go through a couple givens right now. Safe to assume Ryan Day in the room of trust?
3: Oh, yes.
0: Yes.
2: Kirby Smart in the room of trust?
3: No doubt.
2: Kirk Cignetti in the room of trust?
0: Absolutely. Sig. Google him.
2: All right, Freddie. Steve Sarkisian. Is Steve Sarkisian in the room of trust?
0: Depends what happens Saturday. That's my answer. I'll put him in the room of trust because Steve Sarkisian is a really good coach, but a lot of people want to see exactly how they can do in big games and not have those slip-ups like they had last year where they lose to Ohio State week one and they lost to Florida in the same month, and Florida wasn't any good last year. But Steve Sarkisian was like, what, me worry about Ohio State and the end result on Saturday?
5: I'm not so consumed with what the end result might be, you know, 4 months down the road. We've got other games to go play that can contribute one way or the other to our success that we have in the season. What I am excited about is as a competitor and for our team, the locker room and building full of competitors that we have is that we get an opportunity to go against the best. And how are we going to perform against the best? And because our best is going to be needed, and our best is going to be needed for four quarters. And so that's what excites me.
0: No, you better win, because they're not trying to hear that.
3: He's not wrong, but no one's trying to hear that nonsense, Steve Sarkisian. You better go out there and win that ball game. Now, I'm putting him in the room of trust because two of the last 3 years, this is a Texas football team that we're actually playing in the semifinals.
0: Mm-hmm.
3: So, yes, I trust Steve Sarkisian, but can they win the big game consistently when Arch Manning is your quarterback? We'll see.
2: All right, next.
1: Did I not clearly explain the circle of trust to you?
2: All right. Dan Lanning. Harry, you putting Dan Lanning in Oregon, putting him in the room of trust?
0: When that gets a whistle, that's a good one. When that gets a whistle, that's a good one.
3: Yeah, I can't put Lane in the room of trust and then not put Dan Lanning in the room of trust. So I'll put them in there.
0: Yeah, I'm not putting them in there yet. They've had a lot of big game moments that they've come up short at Oregon with Dan Lanning. I still got in my mind that pasting they took at the hands of Indiana in the college football playoff semifinal.
3: I was there.
0: That game was over midway through the first quarter.
3: With my father's son. Yeah.
0: My wife and I are back, driving back from vacation. She said, aren't you watching the game? I go, no. She goes, why? I said, it's 28-0. She goes, the game just started. I said, I know. What are you having for, what's on the menu? That's how bad it was.
3: Freddie, I was trying to leave the game early.
0: Mm-hmm.
3: Me and my father was.
0: Yeah.
3: And my son, Prince, he said no.
0: Mm-mm.
3: So we had to sit through that lashing that Indiana University gave Oregon.
0: God bless you. I'd have picked up my son, put him in the car, and carried everybody home.
4: Why should people trust me? Why shouldn't they?
2: All right, Freddie, Marcus Freeman. You put Marcus Freeman in the room of trust?
0: Yes. Yeah, absolutely.
3: No doubt.
2: All right, well, then we'll move on then. Mario Cristobal, Miami playing tonight against FAMU. You put Mario Cristobal in the room of trust there, Harry?
3: Yes, let me rewind something very quickly. Okay, I'm taking Lane Kiffin out of the room of trust.
0: Okay.
3: I'm going to take Dan Lanning out of the room of trust.
0: Really?
3: Yeah. Now that we're going through this.
0: Change of mind, huh?
3: Yeah, change of heart. Remember that show, y'all?
0: Oh, that's right. Good pull by you.
3: Yeah, so I'm going to take Lane and Dan Lanning out.
0: Okay.
3: Mario Cristobal, yes, he's definitely in that room of trust.
0: Okay. You got one more, Shannon? Or are you done?
2: Oh, no, I have one more.
0: Oh, good.
2: All right, well, Kalen DeBoer, Alabama. Freddie, you put him in that room of trust?
0: No.
2: Why you make that face?
0: No.
3: Trust?
0: No.
3: You talking about trust?
1: Did I not clearly explain the circle of trust to you?
0: See, that's how you get explained.
3: Not yet.
0: Although Keelan Russell keeps playing like that, and they run the football, he won't just be knocking on the door. He'll be invited in to the Room of Trust. He is Harry Douglas. I'm Freddie Coleman. Welcome to our Room of Trust, known as the Afternoon Cool Edition of Freddie and Harry. Hit us up anytime you want at Coleman ESPN and at HDouglas83. So what kind of teachable moment will Drake May take going forward after what happened last night to the Patriots losing to the Seahawks? That's next.
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16: I'm Christine Lisi. The Falcons dealing with another injury at the quarterback position. Tua Tagovailoa injured his oblique today at practice. He is considered day-to-day. If he can't go in Sunday's season opener, Cooper Rush gets the call instead. Michael Penix Jr. coming back from ACL surgery, not yet ready for game action. The Seahawks got good news on quarterback Sam Darnold's hip injury. Coach Mike McDaniel said the hip is intact. Injury appears to be more muscular. Darnold is, though, expected to miss week two against Arizona. Seahawks can handle a couple of games without Darnold, believes ESPN's Field Yates.
17: Obviously, it's a notable absence if they do not have Sam Darnold next week and the week after, but perhaps no team is as well equipped to handle a starting quarterback absence as Seattle, right? This team invested a first-round pick in Jadarian Price, a running back out of Notre Dame, and no team handed the football off to its running backs more often last year than Seattle. On top of that, as we know, and as we were reminded of last night, this defense is nasty.
16: Patriots receiver A.J. Brown set for an MRI today on what's believed to be a high ankle sprain to determine how much time he will miss. A couple of big names will be making their debuts with their new team tonight in the first ever NFL regular season game in Australia. Rams defensive end Myles Garrett, cornerbacks Trent McDuffie and Jalen Watson will play their first game for L.A. against the NFC West rival 49ers. Baseball, Julio Rodriguez, a three-run homer, part of a four-run seventh for the Mariners. They beat the Rangers 4-3. Cam Smith, go-ahead solo home run, top nine. Astros edge the Phillies 2-1. Houston's up 3 on Texas in the AL West. Braves beat the Rays 3-1. Tampa Bay's AL East lead 3.5 on the Yankees.
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22: Hey, I've been waiting and waiting to sing my song. Hope you didn't leave me on hold too long. Every evening in my car when I'm on the go, I'm listening to the Freddie and the Harry show. I give a shout to everybody in the crew. E. Dibble, Shannon, and the whole damn crew. I like the way y'all do it. You do it fair. And I'm liking and loving how you do that there. Let's say,
20: This is Freddie and Harry.

0: Holman. When you put us together, you have the best show on your radio. It's the Afternoon Cool, known as Freddie and Harry, and we is here. Presented by Progressive Insurance on the ESPN app, Sirius XM Channel 80, as well as TuneIn. And don't forget to tell that smart speaker to play ESPN Radio. Whole bunch of things happening tonight. We know about the National Football League, night number two. This game in Australia tonight between the Rams and the San Francisco 49ers. We got the U.S. Open Women's Semifinals. In the second match, Elena Rybakina takes on Coco Gauff. For the first match tonight, Aryna Sabalenka taking on Jessica Pegula. The winners will play for the championship on Saturday. It's going to be a fun night of sports on a Thursday night. And it's always fun. We have a chance to talk with our man, Kevin Clark, and FOFH, a friend of Freddie and Harry, as an ESPN radio host and part of the This Is Football podcast. Hit him on the social by Kevin Clark. Kevin, before we look forward to tonight, let's look back to last night. Was that a game that the Patriots lost or the Seahawks won, and why?
1: Wow, great question. It's the Patriots losing it. And the reason I say that is because if you give Drake May 10 chances to win that game or tie that game, he's usually going to take it probably 8 or 9 times. The decision that was made to throw that pass, the lack of arm strength on it, it was shocking to me. I felt, broadly speaking, that this was a statement game by the Seattle Seahawks. But when Drew Locke is your quarterback and you still have Drake May, you should be winning that game. And that's the simplest way to put it. I mean, the Seahawks, we probably underrate their talent. They're the most underrated Super Bowl champion in at least a decade to me since the Peyton Manning Broncos. But when your quarterback is knocked out in the first quarter, it's Drew Locke. You're basically playing left-handed the entire game, so to speak. You got to go and win that, Drake May, and you cannot lose it the way he did.
2: All right, so Kevin, let me ask you this question about the two teams. We know Sam Darnold's going to be out. We also know A.J. Brown is going to be out. Which team is in more trouble right now early between the two?
1: Wow. I'm going to say for right now, I mean, it sounds crazy, but for right now I'm going to say the Patriots. And here's why. A.J. Brown was supposed to be such a multiplying factor for them, right? A force multiplier, changed the gravity of that offense. It sounds like Sam Darnold's only going to miss a little bit of time. He's going to be ruled out, according to reports, for next week against Arizona. But he didn't have a fracture in the hip. He's going to be fine. And you look at the other components on both sides of the ball, Harry, and it's Jadarian Price in the running game. It's JSN who's able to take, kind of a 10-yard the hitch route and take it to the house, right? Those kind of plays, you can float that for a month. If A.J. Brown is out and they're not able to get anything going with the receiving game and Drake May is left to his own devices as far as obviously running efficiently with his legs, but then the run game is kind of TBD. And then the receiving game, we saw last night with some of the drops and some of the bad plays and guys like Eli Raritan having to make catches. So I think long-term, I'd be more concerned about an A.J. Brown injury because it sounds like Sam Darnold's going to come back pretty soon. So I didn't like what I saw. And by the way, it was a little concerning with Drake May, the lack of arm strength, the decisions he was making, especially later in down. He's got to throw a lot of those passes away. So I don't have the check engine light for any of these teams from last night, as long as they're healthy in November or December. But if I had to go with it, I would say it's more concerning to be the Patriots right now.
0: Great stuff by Kevin Clark, ESPN Radio host, also part of the This Is Football podcast, joining us on Freddie and Harry on ESPN Radio and the ESPN app. So we got the game tonight, the first NFL regular season game being played in Australia. San Francisco, the 49ers on one side, Los Angeles, the Rams on the other side. Kevin, what's the one thing you can't wait to see exactly how it develops involving this game tonight?
1: Aside from the jet lag, fellas?
0: Yes.
1: That's all I care about. This is a jet lag bowl. Are you kidding me? There's a lot there. I mean, number one, I'm intrigued to see what this 49ers offense looks like, right? They've been so banged up. I thought last year was Kyle Shanahan's best coaching job ever when you consider winning a playoff game with how banged up they were. So I'm intrigued to see what that looks like. But then on the Rams side of it, I want to see the super team, man. I know Aaron Donald is not going to be there, but I just want to see what it all looks like. Because I think we're underplaying the guys who aren't Myles Garrett, who they brought in, basically entire new set of cornerbacks, with Trent McDuffie leading the way there. I want to see what it all looks like, because as you guys know, a lot of times stacking talent, listen, I think the Rams are going to be really good. They're going to win that division, especially with what happened with Seattle last night. But a lot of times when you stack talent, it takes a while. And one of the things that I think has been the hallmark of this era of football is the really smart coaches, and I would include obviously Sean McVay in that, they use September to experiment and kind of bring this talent in. And obviously we're going to see Aaron Donald when they get back stateside. So I want to see what it all looks like. I think this game is going to be extremely weird being in Australia. My feeling on it is that I wonder, my little conspiracy theory, guys, I wonder if part of the reason that the Rams are getting this so quick, it's not because the sleep science saying, hey, you know, this is better. It's more about we want to be able to reset ourselves for week two. We don't want to get on Australian time like San Francisco did, right? And so I think that's part of, do they come out looking a little flat and do they not care, right? So I think that's the interesting chess match to me, is what does this talent look like? Is it even going to look like talent in week one? I literally don't remember a bigger X factor in a game than what the time zones are going to do to this team that's trying to get an identity. So it's storyline on storyline on storyline, and I'm fired up.
2: All right, I tweeted something about this game tonight that I feel like is going to happen. I'm going to read it. Now, I have a nickname for Brock Purdy. I call him Vanilla Vic. This goes back to a game he had in the playoffs where he utilized his legs, and I said, look at him out there looking like Vanilla Vic. But here's the tweet, Kevin. I have a feeling Vanilla Vic is going to ball tonight in Australia. The 49ers wide receiver room is upgraded with Mike Evans, Deebo Samuel Sr., and Dejon Stribling. It's time to rock out with your Brock. Vanilla Vic is going to ball tonight in Australia. The 49ers wide receiver room is upgraded with Mike Evans, Deebo Samuel Sr., and Dejon Stribling. It's time to rock out with your Brock out. What are your thoughts?
1: I want to see Stribling. You know,

0: I really want to see this offense and what it looks like, Harry. But to your point, we got to see something from Vanilla Vic here. All right, we got to see it. We got to see him. What have they always said about Brock Purdy is that he can do it when everything's perfect, right? And that's the criticism with a lot of these guys. And it ain't going to be perfect this year. And it wasn't perfect last year. And so I'm excited to see what that looks like. I'm excited to see. We'll see about George Kittle and what he looks like. But I'm with you. I think this is going to be Brock Purdy. And he's got to make a lot of plays for him to beat the super team in L.A.
1: Kevin Clark, ESPN Radio host, also part of the This Is Football podcast. Joining me, Freddie Coleman and Harry Douglas on Freddie and Harry on ESPN Radio. Who do you like to win tonight and why?
0: I've gone back and forth. I'm picking the Niners. Oh. I think that the Rams, and I think the Rams are going to win like 14, 15 games this year. I'm not worried about them. But I think this is the closer it gets, the weirder I think this whole thing is. And the Rams aren't a complete team yet because Aaron Donald's not going to be back. You know, Myles Garrett hasn't practiced a lot in training camp, although he's been a full participant recently. Give me the Niners in the upset.
2: All right, so I feel like this Sunday, the biggest game on Sunday is actually the Buffalo Bills and the Houston Texans. When you look at Josh Allen, how can Josh Allen and the Bills finally solve this Texans defense?
0: Man, well, they've got a good offensive line, which is a start. I hadn't thought about that as far as the Texans and the Bills being a really good game. And part of that is because I think we both know that both those teams are going to be good. When I was looking at week one, I'm looking at just a bunch of teams where I'm saying, hey, this team can go either way. Let's see what they look like, right? Like, the Bucs are one of those teams. I want to see if they're more competent, all that stuff. But with Josh Allen, they know the offense. And I'll tell you this. I asked Josh Allen what his favorite Joe Brady concept was now that he's the head coach. And Josh Allen said duo. And Harry, you know, that's a run play. And so I think a lot of it is going to be, having a balanced attack. As much as I hate that word, because I think it's overrated, I think you've got to not just do a straight drawback game. You don't want Josh Allen to take a ton of hits. That's a violent, violent, violent defense in Houston. They hit the crap out of guys. And so if it's week one, and one of the things, Harry, that Josh Allen's gotten really good at, he's not gonna hit the extra hit on September, in September and October. He's gonna take it in January. He's gonna take it in December if he needs to, and certainly he's gonna take it in February. But I think that against a really violent defense, I think it's keeping him upright. I think it's using the running backs in the passing game, hitting your tight ends quickly, and living to fight another day. If you're Josh Allen, the one thing you can't do is get teed off on by this Houston defense, which will tee off on you if you're not careful. So that's what I look at. But I just think Josh Allen is the best player in the world right now. Give me the Bills.
1: Another quarterback that's got to worry about a defense that's really good teeing off on him is going to be Patrick Mahomes of the Kansas City Chiefs. Back out there for week one after tearing his ACL, having that kind of knee damage last year, playing the Broncos on Monday Night Football at home, 8:15 Eastern Time on ESPN and ABC. What are you looking for? What are you watching for the most? With Patrick Mahomes out there with a knee brace and a Broncos defense that's really, really good on the other side.
0: I just want to see him do the basic stuff, the easy stuff. Because what's unfortunate, guys, is that the things that Mahomes needs to do to regain his form are really hard and almost impossible this weekend. Here's what I mean by that. Nobody was better in his first, 4 years as a starter, driving the ball down the field.
1: Right.
0: Well, it's really hard to do that coming off an injury because it just takes time as far as being able to, you know, plant your leg and just rip the ball. That's part of it. The other thing is the offensive line is unsettled. You might be starting an undrafted rookie at tackle. The receiving core is still not where it needs to be. And so it's hard for me to sit here, guys, and say, oh, we're going to see vintage Mahomes. I don't believe that right now. I don't believe for this Sunday, especially against that Broncos defense. And so the thing I'm looking for is just do the basic stuff, do the easy stuff, hope the defense can keep you in the game. I mean, it is a miracle, a football miracle, that Patrick Mahomes is going to be out there in full go, right? And it is really cool. I don't think any of us wanted to see Patrick Mahomes miss any time because he's such a compelling figure to watch and so important to this game. But I think it's unfair to him to say, hey, his expectations are Mahomes from 2 years ago, Mahomes from 5 years ago. It's going out there doing the basic stuff and just trying to

0: to get to 2-2 this month, and then we'll see later in the season. I don't think we're going to see vintage Mahomes for at least the first half of the season, guys.
1: One of the many reasons why he's an FOFH, a friend of Freddie and Harry. He's the great Kevin Clark, ESPN radio host, also part of the This Is Football podcast. Hit him on the socials. A great follow at By Kevin Clark. Kevin, enjoy tonight. Enjoy opening weekend in the National Football League. We'll holler at you next week, my man.
0: Anytime, guys.
1: He's great stuff by Kevin Clark. Joining me, Freddie Coleman, Harry Douglas. This is the Afternoon Cool, known as Freddie and Harry. 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Who said it would be an embarrassment if Bengals quarterback Joe Burrow does not win the MVP for the first time in his NFL career? All that and so much more, part of Good Take Hot Take, if you keep it here on ESPN Radio, the ESPN app, and SiriusXM Channel 80.
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11: Tonight, a 30% chance of showers mainly before 7 p.m. patchy fog after 4 a.m. mostly cloudy, low around 63. Light east northeast wind. Friday, partly sunny, high near 81. Southeast wind around 6 miles per hour. Friday night, mostly cloudy, low around 66. Saturday, partly sunny, high near 87. For the latest news, visit MyRadioLink.com.
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0: It is the afternoon crew known as Freddie and Harry. I am Freddie Coleman. He is Harry Douglas. Thanks for joining us on Sirius XM Channel 80, as well as tune in to that smart speaker to play ESPN Radio. And if you are ready to take it to the next level, do yourself a favor and unleash the beast this college tailgate season with Monster Energy. Tear into a can of the meanest energy drink on the planet. Monster Energy. Say it with me. Unleash the beast.
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0: We love our ESPN Radio family, our ESPN television family, but sometimes we need to take them to task or agree with them. That's what good take, hot take is all about. For instance, our man Chris Canty is not a fan of being on the Joe Burrow fathead. I want him on my wall bust. Chris Canty on Sports Alike does not let Joe Burrow slide. And he says it would be an embarrassment this year if Joe Burrow does not win MVP. Seriously.
4: We talk about him in the same lane as the other quarterbacks that have won MVPs. Patrick Mahomes, Lamar Jackson, Josh Allen. He ain't that. This dude ain't even made an all-pro team. We talk about him like that. They've eliminated every excuse. He's got the easiest schedule in the NFL. He better win MVP.
0: Is it a good take or a hot take? HD from our brother CC.
5: I think it's a hot take. I'll go back to 2024 where Joe Burrow led the NFL in passing yards and I believe touchdown passes as well. He was top five in just about every quarterback statistical category. Ooh. Also that year, Freddie, the Bengals offense scored 33, 38, 27, 38 points and lost all four of those ball games.
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7: 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Lane Blickham coming to you live tonight for some Lakeland College volleyball. And the venue is a little bit different. 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So it's my first venture into this facility for an actual sporting event. 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It's the Shawnee Saints and the Lakeland Lady Lakers presented by the Kirshner Building Centers. 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
7: 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Time for Lakeland Lady Laker Volleyball taking on the Shawnee Saints here tonight. Lakeland played a match earlier today. They lost to Indian Hills Community College out of Iowa, lost in four, so that was the first loss of the season for the Lady Laker volleyball squad. So not the result they were looking for in that one, but a chance to come back tonight and take on Shawnee, a team that is listed as only 0-2 so far, so they haven't really played a lot of matches to this point. And they'll get a chance to face Lakeland here tonight at Emerald Acres Sports Connection. So if you're driving to the campus of Lakeland and can't find anybody, that's the reason why we're over here at Emerald Acres on the east side of Mattoon instead of on the south end of town at the main campus. 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It's Lakeland Lady Laker Volleyball on Victory 103.9.
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7: 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Don't have the official starting lineups yet because I'm on a perch here at Emerald Acres up in the balcony area. I have a great view. I'll be facing the court from behind one of the baselines, but I have a good view up top here. But that also means I couldn't be down when they turned in the actual starting rotations, so I'll get those on the fly for you. I do know some of Lakeland's key players this season. The captain is Bella Austin. She's a sophomore from Effingham, getting almost 3 kills per set, hitting at 149 on the season. She owns 7 aces and has 4 blocks as well. Danny Alps has been leading the Lakeland offense as the setter, 7.14 assists per set, also has 7 aces and 4 kills mixed in. And the Lakeland libero so far this season has done a really good job as well. And that is what they call her, BB Monje. She's a freshman from El Paso, Texas. She is getting 4.86 digs per set. Teams are coming on to the court. Lakeland has their home white uniforms on. The libero, Monje, is in the black uniform. Lakeland has black shorts. Shawnee wears a maroon-colored jersey with black shorts as well. Their libero is Abigail Lane. She'll wear a white top. And we'll get ready for this best-of-five junior college volleyball match. Play to 25 in each of the first 4 sets if we get that far. If we get to a 5th set, it'll be to 15. So settle in for some JUCO volleyball. Lakeland has a good team this year, off to a 5-1 start, trying to bounce back from a loss earlier today against Indian Hills. And they'll face some good competition throughout this weekend, including a matchup with Mineral Area, a team they saw multiple times last season. Mineral Area just won a 5-set match over on one of the adjacent courts over here at Emerald Acres as well. I think it's a $7 admission for each day if you want to come in and watch some really good volleyball. And Emerald Acres continues to grow and grow, and we're glad to be part of it here tonight on Victory 103.9 as we get ready for set number 1. Looks like the starting lineup for Shawnee includes Cassidy Janke. She's a sophomore. She's going to start at left back, or at least initially. The libero, Abigail Lane, will come into her spot now. Also in the back row is Chevy McGowan. And she's a freshman. Going back to serve first will be Natalie Evans for Shawnee. We're about ready to start this one here from Emerald Acres Sports Connection. Right on time at 6:30. Let's play some volleyball. Best of five. First serve by Evans in play to Monhe. Makes a low pass to Castillo, starting at the setter spot for Lakeland. And the attack by Love goes from the left side. Mackenzie Love, a freshman from Effingham. 1.67 kills per set for her. The hitting percentage isn't quite as high as she wants it to be yet, 0.25, but it's been on the climb, making the adjustment from high school to college. Here's Austin on the serve for Lakeland. One serving zero. Shawnee in system. Outerkirk sets to the right side, goes to McCraw, and she'll put it away for Shawnee. Lydia McCraw, freshman middle, attacking that one from the right side. Gets the kill for Shawnee to tie the first set at 1 point apiece. Just in the way from Emerald Acres. Here is the serve into the net by McCraw. 2-1 Lakeland. Back to serve for the Lady Lakers is serving specialist Mackenzie Jackson. She has 8 aces so far this season and no service errors. Pass comes to Evans. Shawnee in system. Middle attack is blocked by Egad. She gets the block on Sukup. And Lakeland has the point. Egad has been one of Lakeland's top blockers. In fact, she's tied for the team lead with 14 blocks coming in. Able to deny that one for a 3-1 Lakeland lead. Here's Jackson, freshman from Champaign. Lefty serve near the sideline, right on the line, played by Sukup. Here is a swing on the left side by Janky for Shawnee. Lakeland digs. Castillo pushes the set left side, and a kill for Adley Farlow goes down. Point Lakeland. Farlow, 2.43 kills per set on the season, gets her first, and Lakeland takes a 4-1 first set lead. Jackson again serving for the Lady Lakers, up 4-1. She serves it into the net. There's her first service error of the season. Coming in for Lakeland on the substitution is Michaela Cooper. She's Lakeland's second leading blocker on the season. At least she was. She was actually tied with Egad coming in. Egad's block gave her the team lead. Lakeland with a tough handle on the service reception. That's a really good serve for Shawnee. It's a point for Outerkirk that came back. Outerkirk has the point to Shawnee. They climb within 1. Shawnee 3, serving Lakeland 4. Outerkirk, a short float serve comes to Love. A one-handed set by Castillo. Goes quick middle to Egad, and she slams it home. Point Lakeland. Second kill for Egad. She hits .431 on the season. Just imagine a batting average. It's very similar. In other words, 43% of the time when Egad takes a swing, it results in a kill. Love serves a tough one right near the sideline, popped up by Outerkirk, a setter reception. Free ball coming to Lakeland. Comes to Egad, the middle. Passes to Castillo. Run the slide to Egad, right side. Mid dig by Evans in the back row. Tipped over on two by Outerkirk, but she is into the net. It's a net violation. A point to Lakeland. Lady Lakers have a 6-3 first set lead. And back to serve goes Love once they throw her a volleyball. Set one, best of five. Lakeland 6, serving Shawnee 3. Mackenzie Love out of Effingham. Here's the jump serve over toward the right back position, played by Suka. Passes a little short. Good recovery. Left side swing by Shapinski goes over. Lakeland digs it. Castillo sets Austin out of the pipe. Off-speed shot played by the libero Evans coming up. Set left side. A good swing and a kill by Suka. Nicely executed by Shawnee. Offense coming from their defense first, and the Saints have the point. Suka with her first. Shawnee 4, serving Lakeland 6. Set 1. Can't see the server from my vantage point here. I'll have to wait till she approaches the baseline. Here it is. And it is Sukup. Lakeland in system on the reception. Castillo back set to the right pin. Egad takes a swing. Overpass on the dig. Jousted over. Lakeland with it. Farlow back bump set to Austin from the back. Off the block in the middle. And it caroms toward the sideline. Point Lakeland. Bella Austin, kill number 1 for the Lady Lakers captain. 7-4 Lady Lakers. Farlow out. Alex Lane Thomas in for Lakeland. Defensive specialist from Decatur. Sets herself right in the middle of the court. And her serve is good. A lunging pass into the net by Shepherd. She lunged forward, but her pass came out low and hot, hit the bottom of the net, and they couldn't dig it out. Give the ace serve to Alex Lane Thomas. Lakeland takes an 8-4 first set lead. Serve by Lane Thomas again. They go right back to Shepherd. Her pass is an overpass. Comes to Egad on one. Lakeland with Barlow left side into a double block. Covers her own over on one. Shawnee with it, but they're out of system. Attack from the 10-foot line by Janky comes over. Lakeland able to tip it back over with a tip by Austin. Right side transition swing by Shapinski. Lakeland digs, but they're out of system now. Here comes Austin with a roll shot toward the back, and it's off the hands of Sukup. She misjudged it, and it goes off her hands and toward the back wall. So Bella Austin will get the kill for the Lady Lakers. Kind of a disjointed point on both sides. Lakeland takes a 9-4 lead, set one. Alex Lane Thomas ready to serve again. Floats it toward the back. It's a low pass by the libero, Evans. Free ball to Lakeland, to Lane Thomas at the back line. Passes to Castillo near the net. Back set to Egad. Off the tape, off some hands, and down for a Lakeland point. Egad with her third. Lakeland has a 10-4 first set lead. Alex Lane Thomas again back at the service line for the Lady Lakers. That horn is from the other court, so ignore that. Serve comes to Shepherd at the left back position. Gets it back coming up. She takes a swing. Gets blocked. It's covered by Shawnee. Over on two. Lakeland with it. Castillo bumps it toward the middle of the court. Coming over to get it is Austin. A roll shot. Here comes Shawnee. A chance to score here. Left side. Tough pass into the net. Jousted back over to Shawnee. They'll control. Bump set by libero Evans to the outside. Right. Shapinski attacks it long. Goes out of bounds. And Lakeland will score the point on an attack error. Lady Lakers lead 11-4 in the first set. Lane Thomas, a good run at the service line. A little more steam on this one. Comes to Shepherd again at left back. Pass a little short. Outer Kirk with the set toward the back line. Attacked over by Sukup. Lakeland transition. Here's Austin from the left pin. Cross court. She buries it inside the deep right corner. Three for Austin. Tied with Egad for team lead early on for the Lady Lakers. And Lakeland has a 12-4 first set lead. Lane Thomas, jump float serve, again going right to Shepherd. They're picking on her. Right side, Janky takes a swing, dig by Lane Thomas on a knee. Love with the second contact, free ball by Monhe. Here's Shawnee, overpass on one, it's near the net, nobody can pick it up. And Lakeland scores the point. Shawnee's going to call a timeout in set one, presented by the Kirshner Building Centers. It is Lakeland leading over Shawnee by a score of 13-4. We're back in just a moment on Victory 103.9.
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7: 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Shawnee scores a point out of the timeout. Lady Lakers, though, have a nice lead early on in set one, leading 13-5. Shawnee controls the serve right now. The libero, Natalie Evans, with the serve. And Lakeland mishandles the service reception. It's a double contact called on Love. So give Shawnee their second straight point. Shawnee 6, serving Lakeland 13. Play to 25 in the first four sets in junior college volleyball. In the best of five. Short serve, too short. Hit the net, did not make it over. Second service error for Shawnee. Lakeland with a 14-6 opening set lead. Here's Cooper back in for the libero Monhe. So Cooper at the front line right now with the setter Castillo and the captain Austin. Egad well back behind the baseline to serve and jump floats it across, comes over, overpass. He is into the net by Shepard and the ball not able to be extracted from the net. Lakeland takes a point as Egad collects an ace serve. That's her fifth ace of the season. She's having quite a start so far for her year. Two kills per set, incredibly high attack percentage, 431. That's her fifth ace and she has 15 blocks. Serve is in play. Tight pass. Jousted back over by Cooper. Shawnee able to pop it up and keep it alive. Middle attack is good inside the back line by McGraw. Nice recovery by Shawnee. McGraw has her second kill. Point to the Saints. Shawnee 7, serving Lakeland 15. Lakeland suffered its first loss of the season earlier today to Indian Hills in 4. Trying to bounce back and get a win here tonight. Here's the serve by McGowan. Lakeland in system. Castillo, short set, middle to Austin, sends it very long. It's out of bounds with no block touch. Point Shawnee on the Lakeland attack error. Shawnee 8, serving Lakeland 15. McGowan on the serve for the Saints. Down 7, into the net. Tried to go right sideline. Went right into the middle of the net. Service error number 3 for Shawnee. Lakeland extends to a 16 serving 8 lead. Back to serve is the setter, Celeste Quintero, setter from Colombia, South America. Righty serve wobbles its way to Evans. Good pass from the middle back position. Tipped over on 2. It's blocked back over by Cooper. Shawnee recovers. Tipped over on 3 by McGowan. Lakeland with it. Back set to the right side. Love on the approach, and she slams it into the net. Attack error. Point Shawnee. Shawnee 9, serving Lakeland 16. Back to the line. We'll go Natalie Evans. Evans ready. Approaches and serves. That one's in the net. That's 4 service errors for Shawnee. Rally scoring makes it tough to come back from significant deficits, and it doesn't help when you dump it into the net because automatic point to the other side. Bella Austin jump serves it across. It's an ace. Beautiful serve off the arms of Sukup, who lunged forward for it but could not pick it up. It's an ace serve for Bella Austin, her 8th ace of the year. It's her 4th point of this match. 3 kills and an ace. Lakeland extends to an 18-9 lead. This serve is also to Sukup. She makes this pass, but Shawnee is out of system. Free ball to Lakeland. Comes over to Love. Sword set by Castillo to Cooper. She hammers it home. Lakeland takes advantage of the free ball. Easy pass, quick set, good execution. Kill by Cooper, the assist to Castillo. Lakeland opens a 10-point lead, 19 serving 9. Here's Austin. Up the sideline, clips the tape, comes up short, but it's passed over on 1 by Shawnee off the arms of Sukup. Quick middle again to Cooper. Same play, same result. A quick one set from Castillo to Cooper. Back-to-back points for Lakeland on that particular play. Lakeland hits the red zone, 20 serving 9. Austin serves it in play again and clips the tape again. It's off the arms this time of Sukup. She can't control this pass as Bella Austin has her second ace. Second time she's clipped the top of the net, which redirects it and slows it down just for a moment. Lakeland with a 21-9 first set lead. Austin, this serve is wide. It's out of bounds. Second service error for the Lady Lakers. Shawnee 10, serving Lakeland 21. Saints will serve. Their servers always disappear from my viewpoint from underneath the balcony. McGraw with the serve. Lakeland in transition. Here is Farlow. Off the tape. Slows it down. Bounces high in the air. Shawnee digs. Left side attack by Sukup is off hands and scoring for Shawnee. Off the blocker's hands. Hit the pin on that side. So it's automatically out of bounds at that moment. Off the blocker's hands. And Sukup has her second kill for Shawnee. Shawnee 11, serving Lakeland 21. Serve to Monhe. Wide pass. Love able to get to it with a one-handed stretch. The third contact goes over the net, but it went around the antenna. Great effort by Lakeland. Love on the dive right near the scores table. Castillo on the third contact, lunging over. It went over, but went on the out-of-bounds side of the pin. So it's an unreturnable serve. Shawnee scores. Make it 12, serving 21. Serve again by McGraw. Lakeland, right side attack by Love. Offhand, slows it down. Dig by Evans. From the right side, back row, it's out-of-bounds off the arms of Evans. And it's kicked by Laney Jackson, still showing those good reflexes she possessed as a player. As it lands out-of-bounds, it's a point to Lakeland. Laney still can play. I know she still is very active when she can, coming over here to Emerald Acres or on the beach on the sand over there in Charleston. 22-12 Lakeland. Serve comes to Evans, a wobbling serve. Shawnee over on two. Tip kill by Outerkirk. That was well done. Good disguise. Tipped it over on two. Lakeland got nobody near that one. Right in the campfire, as they say, in the middle of everybody. Shawnee 13, serving Lakeland 22. Serving for Shawnee is Outerkirk. Serve comes to the middle back. Austin Castillo, short set middle to Egad. She feathers it over, and it falls in for a point. That one wasn't timed quite as perfectly as the earlier quick sets in the middle were. Egad got just fingertips on it, but at 6 feet 2 inches tall, she's able to still make it work. Lakeland 23, serving Shawnee 13. Served by Love. Jump serve is out of bounds. Service error number 3 for the Lady Lakers. Shawnee 14, serving Lakeland 23. Set number 1 in the best of 5. Served by Sukup. Here's Lakeland. Castillo back set to Egad running the slide. It got blocked, covered by Monge. Castillo bump sets it over to Farlow, but a free ball. Not really much to work with there. Lakeland able to save it. Short set to the middle. Janky takes a swing. Lakeland digs over on one. Here's Shawnee. Here comes Lane up to set it. Left side. The attack is off the hands of a blocker, and there is an illegal attack because the libero, Lane, a back row player, was in front of the 10-foot line. She used the traditional overhead set option, and because she's a back row player, she needed to bump set that. So when the attacker jumped to attack the ball after her set, it's an illegal attack. It's a complicated and rather obscure rule, but that was the case. Outerkirk tries to tip on two again. It's set point for Lakeland, and Shawnee will save the set point as Shepherd gets the kill from the left side. Essentially, if a back row player goes in front of that 10-foot line and has to set the ball, it has to be a bump set, or the attacker has to stay flat-footed. Still set point, Lakeland. 15 serving 24, Shawnee to the Lady Lakers. Castillo bump set left side to Austin into a block. It's covered nicely by Shapinski. Down ball by Shawnee on two. Here's Lakeland. A D set over to Love, and she gets the kill out of the back right side, and Lakeland has the first set. Mackenzie Love with her second kill. Lakeland has the opener by a score of 25-15. Our broadcast is presented by the Kirshner Building Centers. Lakeland takes a 1-0 lead over Shawnee in the best of 5. 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
7: Lakeland Volleyball is presented by the Kirshner Building Centers. We go to set two. Lakeland won the first over Shawnee, 25-15. The first serve by Lakeland is into the net by Quintero. And it is a point to Shawnee to start things off in set two. I might have called Quintero Castillo a couple times in the first set. It's Quintero. Served by Shawnee, in play by McGowan. Here's Lakeland. Quintero goes left side to Love. Down the line, it is near the back line and good, right on the back stripe. Point to Lakeland for Mackenzie Love, her third. Back to serve is Bella Austin for the Lady Lakers. Set two is tied at one. Served by Austin is an ace inside the back right corner. She's been going down that line frequently with those serves. That one a clean, untouched ace. Second ace for Austin, her ninth of the season. Lakeland takes a 2-1 set two lead. Austin serves again near that same spot. It's played this time by Sukup. Here's Shawnee in system. Left side attack by Janky is off hands and good for a Shawnee point. Janky has her first. Set two is tied at two. Lakeland leading the best of five match, one set to none. Shawnee will serve. Outerkirk floats it short middle, played by Monhe. Back set to the right to Cooper. Didn't get all of it. Shawnee brings it over on two, and there is a violation called against Shawnee. It's a double contact as they sent that one over, and Lakeland takes a 3-2 lead. Double contacts are not really that much of a problem or a factor anymore, but when you send the ball over the net, that's when you can get called for a double contact. Sets and everything else, pretty much free game now. Served by Jackson to the right back area, played by Sukup for Shawnee. The set to the back side. No one was there, so Sukup has to play it safely over. Lakeland, Love, oh, buddy, nobody up. And Love gets a clean swing and puts it down. That set was from one side to the other by Quintero, and she had a nice opportunity to free up Mackenzie Love. She got a clean swing and a free approach. It's like a layup line for a basketball player. 4-2 Lakeland and an ace serve by Mackenzie Jackson. That's her ninth ace of the season. Her first ace tonight. Lakeland leads 5-2. Set two with a 1-0 match lead. Jackson's lefty serve again comes over, this time to Lane, the libero, with a good pass. In the middle, tipped over by Janky, played by Quintero, the Lakeland setter with the first contact. Love, right side, off the block, played by Quintero on the cover. Here's Love coming in from the right side, cross-court swing, one-armed up by Outerkirk near the side table, and the ball is played by Shawnee, and they call it out of bounds, out of play. Shawnee got that ball back over near the bleachers. The officials say that was too far out of play, so Lakeland takes a 6-2 lead. Maybe there's an invisible boundary, like an invisible fence or something over there with, like a, I don't know. Thought that ball was pretty well played by Shawnee. Left side tipped over down the line by Shopinski. Lakeland brings it over on two by Quintero. It's jousted back by Egad, and she scores for the Lady Lakers. Egad has her fifth kill of the match, and Lakeland has a 7-2 lead in set two. Jackson continues to serve for the Lady Lakers in their white tops, black shorts. Here's a attack by two on two by Outerkirk. She had to play that wide pass near the pin. She just batted it over and gets the point for Shawnee. That was a nice adjustment by the setter, Halla Outerkirk. Shawnee 3 serving Lakeland 7. Set 2. Lakeland won the first, 25-15. Jump serve is in play by Sukup. Here's Lakeland. A wide pass. Quintero over to get it. Goes to Love. Roll shot over to Outerkirk. A setter dig. The set by the libero lane. And a free ball to Lakeland. Played by Monhe. Quick set middle. Egad puts it down again. That has worked well for Lakeland in this match. The quick attack in the middle from Quintero to Egad. Egad has her sixth kill. Point Lakeland, 8-3 Lady Lakers. Lakeland a one set to none lead. Serving for Lakeland, Mackenzie Love. Love with the serve. Coming up to get it is Lane, the libero for Shawnee. Set to the right side. Janky takes a swing, cross court, and it is long, I thought. Nope, they call it good. It's on the opposite side of the court, so give Janky that kill. It's her second. There's a black line and a more narrow green line at the back boundary where the basketball court is, but the volleyball line is white right behind that. So service error by Shawnee is their fifth of the match, gives Lakeland a 9-4 lead. In to serve is Alex Lane Thomas for the Lady Lakers. Lakeland leading 9-4, up a set. Jump serve to the left back, played there by Shepard. Outerkirk sets back to the middle. McCraw takes a swing. Lakeland digs. Tight pass. Quintero sets to the other side where Austin takes a swing, and it's a point to Shawnee as Austin is in the net. It's a net violation. Point to the Saints. Shawnee 5, serving Lakeland 9. Coming in for the Saints is Chevy McGowan to serve. They have a McGowan and a McCraw. This is McGowan. Freshman setter, back row player as well. Her serve is headed toward right back where Lane Thomas makes the pass, but it's to the back line. Love makes the second contact and a set to Austin, and she gets the kill from the left pin. How about that Effingham to Effingham connection? Love to Austin. Mackenzie Love will be proud of that assist. Outside hitters don't get a lot of assist opportunities, but she made it work with a bump set to her former high school teammate, now Lakeland teammate. Fourth kill for Austin. 10-5 Lady Lakers. Jump served by Egad. Wide pass over to get it is McGowan. Free ball coming to Lakeland. Comes to Lane Thomas in the back right position. Here is a back set to the right side. Love off the tape. One handed up by Lane. Here comes Shawnee. And Shepard puts it into the net. Tried to play it safely across from about 12 feet off the net. And it never made it. Lakeland takes the point. And an 11-5 second set lead for the Lady Lakers. Here's Egad with six kills and two aces and a block in the match so far. Her serve is good to Lane. Wide pass. Outerkirk has to go get it. Free ball to Lakeland. Chance to work with this here. Love to Quintero. Back to Love. Make it Cooper in the middle this time, and she gets the kill. Point to the Lady Lakers. Third kill for Cooper. Middle blocker from Homewood, Illinois. That'll prompt a timeout for Shawnee. Lakeland won the first by a score of 25-15. Lady Lakers lead the second over Shawnee by a score of 12-5. Broadcast presented by the Kirshner Building Center.
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7: Now that we know who we are, back to action we go. Lakeland leads 12-5 in the second. Shawnee on the attack. In the middle, it is McGraw. She goes off of blocker's hands. And let's see, they call out of bounds. It was apparently off of Shawnee on the ricochet. So it's a point to the Lady Lakers. 13-5 Lakeland. Egad is back to serve. She's about 15 feet behind the back line. Now she runs up and bats it over. A wide pass by Shepherd near the net. Outerkirk almost runs into the net with her shoulder. She got real close to the barrier trying to run that wide pass down. She can't reach it in time. And Egad serves an unreturnable ball. And Lakeland extends to a 14-5 lead in the second set. Shepherd's going to check out. Natalie Evans comes back in at right back. Trying to handle this service by Egad. Serve wobbles its way. It's an ace. This time off the libero lane and over toward the bleachers to the right. Egad serves another ace. That's her third ace serve. Seven aces on the season for Egad.